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2: Oh, hail to Jack Benny!
0: No, not yet, Portland.
2: But the program's almost over, and you haven't even mentioned Jack.
0: Haven't mentioned? The whole program. You heard Mr. Talcott, the mayor of Waukegan.
3: The mayor is plugging only Waukegan.
0: Well, what about Amos and Andy?
4: Amos and Andy went to town for Rochester.
0: All right. You think I'm sabotaging, Benny? You people just can't wait. Why, the whole Texaco workshop sketch coming up now is about Mr. Benny. This cavalcade is called The Highlights of a Lowlife, or Benny Marches On. Our story opens in a tiny log cabin in a small town in Illinois. A young husband eagerly awaits the arrival of his first child. The husband and doctor stand together at the window. Anxiously, they scan the sky. The husband speaks.
5: Any sign of the stork yet, Doc?
6: Nope, I don't see nothing.
5: What's that bird coming this way?
6: Whoopee, it's the stork!
5: And for a stork, he's flying mighty low, Doc.
6: Yeah, and his beak's bent double like a hairpin.
5: Must be a heavy bundle he's carrying, Doc.
6: Stand back! The stork let go! It's coming down the chimney!
5: Well, jumping, Jehoshaphat.
6: Boy, that's some fat baby. Congratulations, Mr. Wilson. It's a boy.
5: Oh, just look at the little feller. Speak to your paw, son. Say something.
0: The first highlight in Jack Benny's career, Don Wilson was born. And now, our scene changes to a scrubby and fallow plantation deep down in the Old South. Old Colonel Oglethorpe Harrison has sent a slave to fetch his raw-boned son, Philpot, out of the cotton patch. Philpot Harrison enters the room.
7: You all send for me to be Fox Pappy?
8: Sure enough did, Philpot. The time has come for you all to inherit the traditions of the old Sioux.
7: What traditions, Pappy?
8: You're going to become a planter like your Pappy, Philpot.
7: I'm going to be a musician, Pappy.
8: You all will starve, son. You won't have a pot to your name, Philpot.
7: Well, then I'll just be Phil, Pappy.
8: Son, if you all ain't a planter, you all ain't the son of a Harrison.
7: Well, you can take the son off of Harrison, too. I've still got Harris left.
8: Son, you was christened Philpot Harrison.
7: My new name's Phil Harris, Pappy.
8: But for 10 generations, us Harrisons has planted corn. Corn is in our blood. Son.
7: Then I'll put corn in my music. I'll be Phil Harris, king of corn.
0: Was the second highlight in Jack Benny's career. Philpot Harrison did become a musician, and today this raw-boned son of a southern planter is known to millions as Phil Harris, the king of corn. His band tours the country as the crow flies. And our locale shifts again. 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
10: Yes, Mr. Morrow. 15 black toupees.
9: Right.
10: 10 blonde toupees, complete with sideburns.
9: Right.
10: 8 brunette toupees with thick curls.
9: Right.
10: 1 pompadour toupee.
9: Just a minute, Miss Livingston. That pompadour toupee is missing.
10: The pompadour? Why, that heel, I'll bet he took it.
9: Who?
10: There was a man in here this afternoon trying on a pompadour toupee.
9: Yeah, what did he look like?
10: He had a flabby front, veal cutlet feet, no hair, and his face was sort of fish belly white.
9: Jack Benny.
10: Who's Jack Benny?
9: The most notorious toupee thief in California. Why, Mr. Benny's been toplifting for years.
10: Gee.
9: You'll have to recover that toupee.
10: But how, Mr. Morrow?
9: That is your problem, Miss Livingston. You're fired.
10: Fired?
9: Don't darken the May Company's doors until you get Benny to pay for that toupee.
0: And that is why Mary Livingston is with Jack Benny today. She is still trying to collect for that toupee. Benny filched from the May Company 10 years ago. In 1935, an apple-cheeked lad applied for a singing job on the then-flourishing Jell-O program. We find him in the agent's office finishing his audition.
11: Amapola, Amapola, how I love to hear you say, I love you.
0: His song ended. The boy spoke.
12: Well, Mr. Lyons, did you like my voice?
13: That's okay, Keith. What's your name?
12: Kenny Baker.
13: Kenny Baker.
12: Do I get the job with Mr. Benny?
13: First, let me ask you a couple questions. Can you shine shoes?
12: Sure. Why?
13: Can you do laundry?
12: Yes, but...
13: How are you on mowing lawns?
12: What am I auditioning for, Mr. Lyons? A singer's job or a handyman?
13: Both, son. Mr. Benny figures you'll only be singing one day. The rest of the week, you'll be doing odd jobs around for Mr. Benny.
12: Well, that's all right, I guess.
13: Fine. Oh, and by the way, when you bait Mr. Benny's mousetraps at night, be sure and leave a big hunk of cheese in the bedroom trap. Sometimes Mr. Benny wakes up in the night and likes a little snack.
12: Yes, sir. When do I start to work, Mr. Lyon?
13: Just a minute, Keith. There's one more thing.
12: I can cook, sir.
13: No, it ain't that. We ain't discussed your salary.
12: What salary?
13: Your money.
12: What's money?
13: You're just the boy for Mr. Benny, son. You're hired.
0: And so this innocent lad who didn't know what money was joined the Benny Menage. On Sunday nights he sang, but during the other 6 days he toiled about the Benny household. 2 years later, Kenny Baker won a Screeno game at a little theater in Glendale, California. They gave him a handful of green stuff, which later he learned was money. The following day, Kenny said to Mr. Benny's agent,
12: I know what it is, Mr. Lyons.
13: You know what is, Kenny?
12: I know what money is.
13: I knew this day would come, Baker. You're fired.
0: Kenny Baker, freed from bondage, rose to fame and fortune. Mr. Benny replaced him with another bumpkin named Dennis Day, who still works for Mr. Benny, and who to this day is being paid off in Wilkie Button. These talented folks whose stories you have just heard are responsible for Jack Benny's success in radio today. But what about Mr. Benny's movie career? For you discriminating moviegoers, you entertainment lovers who never wait for the companion feature at the double feature theaters, we bring you a few histrionic highlights picked at random from Mr. Benny's epic productions. 6 years ago, Mr. Benny startled Hollywood when he starred in The Man Without. His big scene in The Man Without was...
9: Hey, there's somebody at the door, Butch.

0: there's somebody at the door, Butch. Butch, there's somebody at the door.
1: Down, open it. The man knocking at that door who never got into the picture was Jack Benny. In The Man Without, he was truly the man without. The following season, our favorite touched a new high in dramatic delineation when he starred in the Western feature, Hop Along, Benny Hops Along. The scene that started the audience huzzaing was...
2: Sheriff! Sheriff, there's a runaway horse coming down the trail. Jeepers, Sheriff! The saddle was empty.
3: I wonder who was formerly a-settin' in that saddle.
1: The man who was formerly a-settin' in that saddle was Jack Benny. And finally, Mr. Benny's most brilliant characterization in the celluloid epic, that muckin'-fuss woman. The scene that got an encore and had to be repeated 3 times in the picture was...
4: Basil, distinguished honest murder.
3: No matter, Lady Muckenfalt. We are alone. No one will ever know.
4: The telephone, Basil. The telephone is ringing, Basil.
3: Don't answer that phone.
1: The party whose call was never answered, whose voice was never heard in the picture of that muckin'-fuss woman, was Jack Benny. There were other cinema triumphs. You may recall the petrified forest in which Mr. Benny appeared as the petrified sap. You may remember Mr. Benny's Technicolor appearance in Yellow Jack. You may...
5: Just a minute, Mr. Rollins.
1: Quiet, please. Folks, I have to finish this sketch.
5: What sketch? You are giving Jack Benny the work. Mr. Goodman is right. I thought this hour was going to be a tribute.
6: Oh, hail to Jack
1: Portland,
6: Benny.
1: Now, just a minute. All of you, you think I've been ignoring our idol on purpose. You don't understand. I've been saving Mr. Benny's mellow golden voice for the big climax.
6: Oh.
1: And now, ladies and gentlemen, we present the crescendo of this dragged-out tribute. You will hear the golden voice of our hero himself in his greatest comedy scene of all time. On the Jell-O program of March 3rd, 1939, Rochester said...
3: Mr. Benny, when are you trading in your Maxwell?
1: At this point, Mr. Benny convulsed the nation when he replied...
7: Attention! We interrupt the Fred Allen program to bring you a special news bulletin. Langle from New Mexico. Tonight at 9 o'clock, 23 Colbys were seen giddling on the Biddle Sea near Piddlecown. Nobody was settled on. But 14 Sippadoos are rumored to be lost off. For further Bibble Jib, see your local doppelgang.
8: We return you now to the Fred Allen program.
1: Yes, folks. That was positively Jack Benny's greatest comedy high spot of all time. And now, as we conclude our tribute to this grand old man of radio on this, his 10th anniversary, let us bow in reverence to...
6: Oh, hail to Jack
1: Again
6: Benny!
1: Again with the what? Hail. All right, Portland, I give up. Go ahead.
6: Oh, hail to Jack Benny!
1: You
6: may he gain, King of Comedians!
1: Now, just a word from Larry Elliott.
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0: really rings the bell. Charlie says, love my fun and plenty. 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
1: Here, do you know something? 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
2: All right.
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0: present Arthur Lowe, John LeMessurier, and Clive Dunn in Dad's Army. If the Cap Fits, featuring John Lorre, Arnold Ridley, and Ian Lavender, with this week's guests, Edward Sinclair and Fraser Carr. Here is the news, and this is John Snagg reading it. The date is January 1941, and the bomber and fighter squadrons of the RAF continue to sweep across the skies of France and Germany in an endless effort to break the Nazis' stranglehold. Meanwhile, in the side office of the Church Hall at Walmington-on-Sea, Captain Mannering, armed with the latest technical aids, prepares to give a lecture.
1: Now, listen, Wilson. I want you to read the descriptions out in a loud, clear voice. Do you understand?
2: Yes, sir. A loud, clear voice.
1: Yes, I don't want any mumbling.
2: Do I ever mumble, sir?
1: Are you ready yet, Jones?
3: Not quite, sir. Shan't be a tick. I'm very excited. We never had a lecture like this before, sir. That's what I like about you, Captain Mannering. You're always trying out new modern scientific methods.
1: Well, I try to keep abreast of the times, Jones.
3: Well, there's no doubt about it, sir. The magic lantern is a wonderful invention.
2: Yes, it's only been going 100 years.
1: I don't want any of that sort of talk, Wilson.
4: Yeah, you're getting the slides out of order.
3: Mr. Objector, I do not like the verger creeping round me when I'm trying to sort out my slides.
1: Verger, you must stop creeping round Jones when he's trying to get his slides sorted.
4: I beg your pardon, Mr. Mannering. I am not creeping.
3: Yes, you are. You're the biggest creeper I've ever met. You're a troublemaker and a creeper.
4: You're the troublemaker? I'm just here on the instructions of the vicar to keep an eye on his apparatus and to see that you don't abuse it when you use it.
3: I won't abuse it when I use it.
4: And I'm going to see that you don't abuse it when you use it.
1: Be quiet, both of you. Wilson, are the blackouts up in the hall and the screen set up?
2: Yes, sir.
5: Why are we waiting? Why?
1: What on earth's going on out there?
2: It sounds like Fraser's voice.
1: Who is it? Yes, I thought so. Fraser! Fraser! That'll be enough of that. We'll be out when we're ready and not before.
3: It is slide. It isn't one of ours. It's a lot of Zulus dancing.
4: Get that in. That belongs to the vicar. It's his lecture, Light into Darkest Africa.
1: What are you sniggering at, Wilson?
2: I just think he said, Light into Darkest Africa with the blackouts up.
1: Yeah. Very amusing. Well, we're going, shall we? Bring the slides, Jones. Right, settle down, everybody. Now, subject of my lecture is Know Your Enemy. Light the candle, Wilson.
2: Sir.
1: Put the lights out, Pike.
6: Yes, sir.
1: Now, if you watch the screen, we shall show you pictures of Germans in uniform. And Sergeant Wilson will read out the notes on each one. Right, you ready for the first slide, Jones?
3: Yes, sir, all ready.
1: Ready to read out the notes, Wilson?
2: Almost,
1: What do you mean, almost?
2: Well, my monocle just needs a little slight polish, sir. Excuse me. Very nice, sir.
1: Thank you, Wilson. First slide, please, Jones.
3: Permission to speak, sir. Where's your clicker?
1: What are you talking about?
3: Your clicker, sir. That little metal frog that you click when you want me to change the slide.
1: I haven't got one.
2: Virgil, go and get the vicar's clicker.
4: You're not having the vicar's clicker.
3: In that case, Mr. Manley, would you mind saying click each time?
1: No, that'll do, Jones. Just put the first slide in.
3: Right, here we go, sir. Click.
1: Read on, Wilson.
2: Aye, sir. German private, infantry rifleman, front, field grey uniform, national colours on right side of steel helmet.
1: Now, here are some interesting points. You'll notice the eyes. Mean, shifty. Set too close together, typically Nazi. Next slide, Joe.
3: Click.
2: Private, infantry rifleman, rear. German eagle on left side of steel helmet.
1: Now, here's another very good point. You'll notice the nasty, fat, red bull neck. Bulging over the collar. Typical feature, this. Watch out for it. Next slide.
3: Click.
2: Panzer grenadier, light machine gunner.
1: I'd like to draw your attention to the ears. No lobes. This is well-known criminal trait.
6: Excuse me, Mr. Mannering. Aren't there any nice-looking Germans?
1: That'll do, Pike. Next slide, Jones.
3: Click.
2: Cavalry, private, first class.
6: They wear very smart uniforms, don't they, Mr. Mannering?
1: I don't want any of that sort of talk, Pike. Not smart at all. That's rubbish. Four pieces in a few weeks. All for show and not for blow. Not like our uniforms, plain, strong, sturdy, dependable, last forever, made by British craftsmen.
7: Why is my jacket all frayed, then?
1: That'll do, Fraser. Carry on, Wilson.
2: Aye, sir. Cavalrymen serving in reconnaissance units of infantry divisions belong to the...
7: Hey, would you mind asking the sergeant to speak up? I can't hear a word he's saying. He's mumbling.
1: Can't any of you hear?
7: Oh,
1: Wilson.
2: Sir?
1: How can I possibly hold their attention if you speak in that boring way? You've got a very monotonous voice, you know. Try and make it go up and down.
2: Cavalrymen serving in reconnaissance units of infantry divisions belong to the infantry of an armored division, not as designated.
1: All right.
2: Was that going up and down enough, sir?
1: Now, it's quite on the cards that the first Germans we shall meet will be parachutists. And I want to show several of these. Can we have the first parachutist, please, Jones?
3: Click!
4: Oh. It's upside down. You've done it. I knew you'd put one in upside down.
3: It's not upside down.
1: Of course it's upside down. It is upside down, isn't it, Wilson?
2: Oh, yes. Definitely upside down, sir. Yes.
7: Jones could be right, Captain Mannering. Perhaps his parachute didn't open and he's landed on his head.
1: Don't be absurd, Fraser. Put it in the other way, Joe.
3: All right, so there we are. Click.
1: And stop saying click.
3: Yes, sir. Sorry, sir.
1: Right, Wilson. Read on.
2: Aye, sir. Parachutist, second lieutenant. Parachutists may be expected to appear in overalls of colour suited to terrain and weather conditions.
6: Mr. Mannering, why has he got such tiny little legs?
7: Oh, right. He hasn't got tiny little legs. It's his uniform. It's low in the crotch.
1: Well, now you come to mention it, there's definitely something odd.
7: Stop him.
1: I beg your pardon?
7: Stop him for protection. Pardon, sir, in case he lands on iron railings.
3: That's right, Jock, that's quite right. Don't forget, Mr. Mannering. They don't like it up him, you know, so they...
1: All right. That'll do, Jones. Yes, you may have a point there, Fraser.
7: All the iron railings have been taken for scrap.
1: Ah, but the Germans don't know that, God.
6: Where's his gun then, sir?
7: Maybe he left it on the plane when he jumped.
1: Don't let him do it, Fraser. Next slide.
2: German Navy, Admiral of the Line... The number of rings...
1: Just a minute, Wilson.
2: Yes?
1: Jones. Sir? Can we have a slide, please?
3: Yes, sir, sorry, sir. I've got in a bit of a muddle here, you see, sir.
4: Here, don't you mishandle the vicar's equipment.
3: Oh. Stop interfering, Mr. Yateman.
1: Hurry up and sort it out, Jones.
3: Yeah, right, sir. It's all right, sir, now. I've got it now.
1: Right, read it out again, please, Wilson.
2: All right, sir. German Navy, Admiral of the Line.
3: Click.
6: It's an African lady with no clothes on.
3: I'm sorry, sir. I think I made a boob.
7: Don't look, Fred. You're too young. Oh, sick. If we had admirals like that, I think I'd be enlisted. Well, you look at those thighs.
1: Jones, switch off the lantern at once.
3: Yes, sir.
1: I think that's enough for today.
3: Well, I'm sorry about that, sir. I just got a bit mixed up there, sir.
4: I knew you would.
3: Well, I wouldn't if you hadn't been creeping round me all the time.
4: I wasn't creeping.
1: Be quiet, you two. Be quiet. Pike, switch the lights on.
8: Yes, sir.
1: Fraser, Godfrey, see to the blackouts.
9: Right, sir.
1: Wilson, come in the office, will you?
10: All right, sir.
11: Right.
12: Close the door.
10: All right, sir.
1: Now, look here.
10: Yes?
1: I didn't say anything to you out there just now, because I didn't want to show you up in front of the men.
10: I don't know what you're talking about, sir.
1: I'm referring to that absurd eyeglass you're wearing. It's ridiculous. You look like an advertisement for Sharp's Toffee.
10: I wear this monocle because I have a weak right eye.
1: Weak right eye, my foot. Why can't you wear glasses like everybody else? Anyway, sergeants aren't allowed to wear monocles. They're for officers only.
10: Show me where it says in King's regulations that sergeants aren't allowed to wear monocles.
1: I don't have to show you. I mean, who ever heard of a sergeant wearing a monocle?
10: Yeah, but if it comes to that, who ever heard of an officer wearing arch support?
1: Leave my feet out of that.
10: You don't go on about my eyes, I won't go on about your feet.
1: Now, look here. Don't let's get childish about this. Come in.
4: Come, Manoli, sir.
1: Yes, what is it, Fraser?
4: I'll come straight to the point. During the time we've been together, you have wasted hours of our precious time, and tonight's lecture was the last straw.
1: But, now look here.
4: Let me finish. I have made a careful note of it all. On November 6, 1940, you wasted 3 hours giving us a lecture on why Germans don't play cricket. On January 28, 1941, you gave us a lecture telling us how Hitler, when he's in a rage, bites the carpet.
1: It's a well-known fact that he does.
4: Maybe, but you then proceeded to waste 2 hours working out a plan on how to send him a poisoned hearthrug. According to my notes, it comes to a total of 438 hours wasted on useless blather. That's how I feel, and I had to come out with it just to your face. No offense. No offense intended. That's all.
1: Oh, I've never heard anything like that in all my life. It's rank insubordination.
10: Yes, it was rather strong.
1: Strong? I'm sick and tired of Fraser's grumbling. He never stops. He's been a thorn in my side ever since this unit was formed. Every day he grumbles about something. Wait a minute. Grumbling. Grumbling. Where is it now?
10: I beg your pardon, sir.
1: Ah, I've got it. I've just remembered something I read in this Home Guard manual last week. Where is it? Yes, here we are. Man management. There is a sure cure for this form of unnecessary grousing, but a bad CO or NCO may be afraid to try it. It is simply the temporary exchange of rank. Let the grumbler have a free hand to run the section or platoon and learn for himself that it is not so easy. Well, I'm not afraid to try it. Come with me, Wilson.
10: That's all.
1: All right, it's all right. All right now, men. Pay attention. Sit down. Be quiet. I'd just like to say that of late I get the distinct impression, and I'm pretty sensitive to this sort of thing, that there is, among the ranks, a certain lack of confidence in my leadership.
3: Mr. Speak, sir, I wish to make a statement, sir. I look at it this way. An officer is an officer, a sergeant is a sergeant, a lance corporal is a lance corporal, and a private is a private.
1: Yeah. What's that got to do with it?
3: Well, nothing really, but I thought I ought to say it.
1: Well, thank you very much, Jim. Now, I feel that it isn't fair to blame the many for the errors of the few.
4: Hear, hear.
1: I'm very glad you made that interruption, Fraser, because it just underlines the point that I'm trying to make. You are the chief culprit.
4: Me?
1: Yes, you. When it comes to grumbling and grousing and discontent, you are always at the bottom of it.
4: But
1: I've only this one thing to say to you, Fraser, and this applies to any of you. If you think you can run this platoon any better than I can, you're damn welcome to try for a couple of days. You can move into my office and take over now. That's taking the wind out of his sails, Wilson. Now, has anybody anything to say to that?
4: I have.
1: What is it, Fraser?
4: Give us your peps. Now then, Wilson.
7: let's have another look at your stock book.
10: Well, there you are, Fraser.
7: Captain Fraser, if you don't mind. Let me see then. Just as I thought, there's a discrepancy. 8 yards of 4x2 missing and unaccounted for.
10: Yes, but...
7: You can't whittle your way out of it with me, man.
10: Yes, if you look at the overall figures...
7: Don't lean on my desk. Stand your attention when you're addressing an officer.
10: Sorry, but perhaps I gave the chaps a bit extra or something.
7: Precisely. Inefficiency and extravagance, or even, maybe, corruption. Well, that's it. You're busted.
10: I beg your pardon?
7: You heard me. You're busted. Get them off.
10: Get what off?
7: Those stripes. I want those stripes, Private Wilson. Oh, and on your way out, you can tell that old fool Jones to come in.
10: Now, look here. You can't
7: you
10: treat me in this way. Yes, but really,
7: about Turin. Quick, Mark. Left, right, left, right, left, right. That settled his hash. And up!
3: You want to see me, Jock?
7: Captain Fraser to you, Jones. What do you think these are on my shoulder? Orange peps. No, I want to make it quite clear where you stand from the start. I think you are a woolly-minded old ditherer.
3: Woolly-minded old ditherer?
7: Well, at least your hearing is sound.
3: What do you think? I'm resigning. I wouldn't soldier under you, not if the king himself asked me. I shall reduce myself down to the ranks with the immediate effect from now. I'm going.
7: And good riddance to
3: you. And you needn't come round my shop asking for sausages. The chance will be in the negative.
6: You all right, Mr. Jones?
3: I'm too full for words, Pikey.
7: Dear, I don't think Mr. Fraser's cut out to be an officer. Now, Captain Mannering, he's a gentleman. An officer should always be gentleman.
6: Well, I think he ought never to have let Captain Fraser take over, even if it is for only 48 hours.
7: All right, and here!
6: Oh, golly. Come in, sir.
3: Where's Mr. Mannering, Godfrey?
7: He's moved to that little dressing room at the side of the stage where the vicar stores his costumes.
8: Move that pantomime horse off the chair and sit down, Wilson.
10: Thank you, sir. Isn't it a bit cramped in here for you?
8: Well, I'll move some more of the vicar's dresses out later. Send it for a couple of days.
12: Now then, how's Fraser getting on?
10: Well, he really is going too far, sir.
8: Well, surely you can handle him.
10: Well, he busted me.
12: He what?
10: He busted me, reduced me to the ranks.
12: Ah. Now, that's a good sign.
8: Give him enough rope, and he'll hang himself. What reason did he give for busting you?
10: Well, some trifling discrepancy in the store's account. 8 yards or 4x2. I mean, I asked you.
8: Well, I've warned you many times. You're far too lackadaisical in these matters.
10: Anyway, he told me in the most offensive manner to get my stripes off, and I think you should do something about it.
8: Very well. I will.
10: Oh, thank you, sir. Thank you.
8: I'll lend you my scissors. I'm sorry, Wilson. You'll just have to get on parade and soldier on as a private.
10: Yes, Richard, he'll be rude to me, and I cannot stand people being rude to me. My heart pounds terribly, and I have to sit down.
8: You don't sit down when I'm rude, Joe.
10: Well, I don't take any notice of you.
8: Ah, Joe.
3: I'm sorry, Mr. Mannering. I'll go through fire and brimstone and treacle for you. I cannot serve under a common man. I've resigned my non-commission.
8: There you are, Wilson. He's playing into our hands.
10: How do you make that out, sir?
8: He's turning the platoon against himself. Hmm? No one will serve under him, and then, of course, he's done for. Yes, Pike?
6: Uncle Arthur? Shall I tell Mum you'll be round for supper? Because Captain Fraser says I can go home now with the good news.
8: Good news? What good news?
6: Captain Fraser says I've got hidden qualities of drive, tenacity, and leadership. So he's made me a sergeant.
10: He's what?
8: He's out of his mind.
6: Oh, I nearly forgot. Captain Mannering?
8: Yeah?
6: He says, can he have your gloves and stick?
7: Hen!
9: Good afternoon. I'm General Mingus.
7: Oh, sir.
9: Are you the commander of this unit?
7: Aye, General, and I am.
9: Well, I have just taken over the area command.
7: I'm glad they had the sense to put a Scotsman in charge.
9: And where are you from?
7: The Isle of Barra.
9: Oh.
4: It's a wild and lonely place, you understand. The life is hard, and so are the men.
9: Aye, that's the sort we need these days. And how are the things with the unit, Captain?
4: Well, in the farm, sir, it has been a terrible day. I've discovered that a sergeant has been on the fiddle, so I've busted him.
9: I see. Can you find a replacement?
4: Oh, yes, it's already done.
9: Well, obviously everything's under control here.
4: Aye, that it is.
9: Oh, by the way, Captain, do you play the pipes?
4: The pipes? Aye, that I do.
9: Hey, well, I'm planning a Highland get-together at HQ Officers' Mess. I'd be delighted if you'd pipe the haggis in for us.
4: Hey, man, it'd be a rare honour.
9: Aye, good. I'll send an invitation for you and your unit. Meanwhile, carry on the good work.
4: Aye, I will not, sir, I will not.
9: Goodbye, then, Captain Mannering.
4: Hey, goodbye. What did the man say? Mannering? Mannering? Oh, dear, oh, dear, oh, dear.
12: Come in. Ah, Wilson.
2: Ah, it's nice to see you back in your office, sir.
12: Thank you.
2: Yes, well, the men are all waiting in rows.
12: In row. This isn't an allotment, Wilson. Presume you mean in ranks. How are they?
2: Well, we're all rather relieved that things are back to normal and that you're in command again, sir.
12: Naturally. But I think Fraser's learned his lesson.
2: Well, I hope we all have, sir. After you, sir.
12: Thank you, Wilson.
1: Settle down, everybody. Well, now that that things are back to normal, I'm sure that you'd like me to thank Fraser for making such a spirited attempt to run the platoon. I'm sure that he now realizes some of the problems involved, and no doubt is very relieved to be a squaddy again.
4: But Captain Mannering...
1: No talking in the ranks, Fraser.
6: I think Captain Fraser made a very good job of it.
3: Well, I don't.
1: I'd like to second that.
3: And I'd like to unsecond it.
1: Yes, well, now, it's all over, and I'm sure that we've all benefited from the experiment. Now, quite out of the blue, we've received an invitation from Major General Menzies.
4: Menzies.
1: Yeah, I beg your pardon?
4: It's pronounced Menzies.
1: Is it? Good. Well, General Menzies has invited us to take part in the ceremonial piping of the haggis at HQ Officers' Mess tomorrow night. And I think you'll agree that the General is showing us a great honour by selecting us for this ancient ritual.
4: Oh, it happened this way, sir. The General was very impressed.
1: I've told you before, Fraser, I will not have talking in the ranks.
4: Yes, sir.
1: Now, I want you all to be specially well turned out. Every eye will be upon us.
4: You ought to know...
1: For the last time, Fraser, stop talking.
4: Very well. But upon your own head be it.
11: Good evening, sir.
12: Good evening, Sergeant. Warmington RC escort party, reporting for duty.
11: Ah, good. Will you all come in, please?
12: Thank you.
13: Oh, it's a nice big place,
11: isn't it? Yeah, armour. Oh, by the way, I'm Sergeant McKenzie, and I've been detailed to fill you in on the ceremony.
12: Thank you, Sergeant McKenzie.
11: When you're all ready, you'll go through those double doors into the dining hall.
12: I see.
11: Now, first of all, this is the haggis.
14: Oh, it looks like one of the sissy's sweet puddings, but it's gone wrong.
11: We shall need a bearer to carry the haggis.
15: I'd like to volunteer, sir, to bear that. I'd enjoy bearing that, sir, and I'd consider it an honour as well.
11: It should be a sergeant, sir, by rights.
12: Oh, very well. Will you be the bearer, Wilson?
2: Oh, yes, sir. I'd absolutely love to.
11: Then we need two men on the doors to the dining hall.
12: Godfrey? Right?
16: Yes, yes, sir. Yes, sir, yes.
11: The escort goes two abreast behind the haggis. Now, once you're inside the dining hall, it's twice round the table, and then you present the haggis to the president. Is that clear?
12: Yes, I think so.
11: Well, I'll go into the hall, and when they're ready, I'll give you three loud tappies with my pace stick on the floor. That's the signal for the party to advance for the haggis. Is that plain?
12: Quite plain, thank you, Sergeant.
11: Very good, sir. Oh, and here's the bagpipes.
12: Ah, good. Someone going to play us in?
11: Aye, you are.
12: Me?
11: Of course. That's why you're here, isn't it? Well, I'm going into the hall now. Now, don't forget. Wait for my tappies.
13: No, will he let me speak? It was me the general invited. Me, because of the way I was handling the platoon.
12: Indeed.
13: Now, you're sunk, Captain Mannering. And there's only one thing you can do. Let me go in at the head of my platoon, play in the pipes, and let me take the credit I deserve. There go the knocks. They're sounding your doom. Nemesis has struck.
12: Private Fraser, get back in the ranks.
13: Eh? Man, oh man, you're a bigger fool than I thought.
12: Right. Here goes. I'll just warm the pipes up.
2: Are you absolutely sure you're doing the right thing, sir?
12: Don't worry, Wilson. I spent my honeymoon at Inversnecky.
2: Oh.
12: It's a wild and lonely place, you understand. The nights were long. And there was nothing else to do.
16: Right, men. Follow me.
13: I never doubted you could do it, sir. Never for a moment.

0: That episode of Dad's Army, based on the original television series by Jimmy Perry and David Croft. You heard Arthur Lowe as Captain Mannering, John LeMessurier, Sergeant Wilson, Clive Dunn, Corporal Jones, John Lorry, Private Fraser, Arnold Ridley, Private Godfrey, Ian Lavender, Private Pike, Edward Sinclair, the Verger, and Fraser Carr as General Mayes and Sergeant Mackenzie. If the Cap Fits was adapted for radio by Michael Knowles and Harold Snowd and produced by John Dias.
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0: Wendell, today we tell a story about a new young man who comes to Lakeview and has all the girls longing to go for a spin in his roadster. Oh, Wendell, here he is.
1: Well, hello. I'll bet since the days of the automobile, you've been on many a spin, Mrs. Greenwood.
0: Oh, too many spins and too long a spin, sir. And it isn't Mrs. Greenwood, it's Miss Greenwood.
1: Oh, I'm sorry.
0: You're sorry.
1: Yes, ladies and gentlemen, Charlotte Greenwood is brought to you this Sunday and every Sunday at this time by the makers of Hallmark Greeting Cards. Yes, don't forget, a Hallmark card will best express your perfect taste, your thoughtfulness. And now to the little town of Lakeview, where Aunt Charlotte is raising the Barton youngsters, little Bobby and teenage Jack and Barton. It's noon of a peaceful summer's day. Aunt Charlotte has called for Barbara at the library to take her to lunch. As they walk down the steps, Barbara is
2: saying, "Oh, Charlotte, what a perfect day. Warm and sunny and those beautiful soft clouds in the sky.
3: It is grand, Barbara.
2: Oh, don't you just love to watch the clouds paint their face?
3: No, Miss Lee wish I could do the same.
2: Oh, Charlotte. Oh, look. You can see the thin sliver of the new moon. Doesn't it give you the feeling of waiting for the sun to go down? So it can shine in all its glory.
3: You give me the feeling that you're on the verge of writing poetry.
2: You know, Aunt Sarah, I think I look forward to seeing the new moon even more than I do seeing the full moon. Don't you?
3: Personally, I still look forward to seeing your honeymoon.
2: Oh,
3: but why the sudden awareness of the sun and the moon and the blue sky?
2: It's nothing sudden, Aunt Sarah. No special cause. It's just that it's such a grand day and with everything so...
3: There who is and where is he?
2: Oh, well, that red rope should have just passed by. Didn't you see
3: him? I saw the back of his neck.
2: Well, his name is Dick Warren.
3: Uh-huh. Well, what's the name of the front of his neck? And who is he?
2: Aunt Charlotte. You mean you haven't heard about him?
3: No, but I'm ready and willing.
2: Oh, well, he's the new man who came to town last week. None of the girls have met him, but they all hope he'll ask them to the country club dance this Saturday night.
3: You think they'll all fit in that roadster?
2: I'm really ashamed of the way the girls have been acting. Why, they follow him all around. They go into the same store he does and accidentally bump into him on purpose. If there's any way left for me to tell, certainly can't think of it.
3: But you certainly will.
2: Me? Aunt Charlotte. I'm not the least bit interested in that red road show. Who's in it?
3: I know that. You're just interested in who's not in it.
2: Oh.
3: Barbara, shall we lunch at Mason's as usual?
2: Well, we could. But, I was sort of thinking we might go to the Flying Pigeon for a bite.
3: The bite wouldn't be Dick Wallace.
2: Well, George, what makes you say that? I only mentioned the Flying Pigeon because, well, it's so nice and cool there. They have air conditioning.
3: Oh, air conditioning, I see. You don't suppose you'll find that red roadster parked outside the Flying Pigeon, do you?
2: Of course, we don't have to go to the Flying Pigeon.
3: No. Oh, but we do. I feel an urgent need for air conditioning.
2: You do?
3: I do. You've been handing out so much hot air. Barbara, from where I'm sitting, I can see all the bats of the masculine nest, but Dick Wallace still isn't here. Any dessert on the menu you like? The menu is here on the table, dear, not over in the corner of the restaurant.
2: Oh, I'm sorry. I thought I saw Janet Gregory.
3: You did. You also saw Gertrude Gleason, Myra Kent, Polly Baxter. In fact, all your girlfriends are here.
2: Yes, they are, aren't they?
3: Wonderful thing, air conditioning.
2: Oh, here comes Janet. I just caught her eye and she's heading this way.
3: No, she's putting it this way, but she's eyeing in all directions.
4: Hello, Barbara.
2: Hello, Janet.
3: Won't you sit down, Janet, and have a cup of chocolate with her?
4: Thanks, I finished. This is a lovely place, isn't it? I just happened to be in the neighborhood, so I thought I'd drop in for lunch.
3: Move over, Janet. Here comes another drop-in. Gertrude Gleason.
5: Hello, everybody. It's the Flying Pigeon Gertrude Gleason. I mean, it really is. I mean, it is really. I just happened to be in the neighborhood, so I thought I'd I got in for lunch.
0: Yes, well, we happened to be in the neighborhood too, Gertrude, although we had to take a trolley and a bus to do it. Come on now, girls, tell me, what is he like?
4: He's got blue eyes. He's really blonde hair.
5: Oh, he's got brown eyes and black hair.
0: Oh, that's only after he washes it.
5: Are you sure?
0: I'm only sure of one thing. If you girls keep stretching your necks every time that door opens, you'll have to crouch way down to look him in the eye.
4: Have you seen him, Mr.
0: Lawrence? I saw the back of his neck.
5: What's it like?
0: Well, as the back of necks go, I'd say it was sort of a... Then again, it's rather a... As a matter of fact, I thought it was more or less a...
5: Oh, I knew it.
4: Nobody ever seems to be able to see him long enough to find out what he's like.
2: Well, I don't know why you're so interested to find out.
5: I find going to the drugstore, and I run in after him, and I say there, oh, why are you there? I mean, I really did.
4: What happened?
5: He bought teeth.
0: Yeah. Well, at least you know he's... At least you know he's got teeth.
4: I bumped into him to get him to start a conversation, and guess what he said?
0: Excuse me.
4: Oh, you know. Did he bump into you, too?
0: Oh, heavens no. When a man bumps into me, I have to say, excuse me.
4: What are we waiting for? Even Dick Wallace came in. He didn't speak to us.
0: Well, in that case, we'd better be going.
5: I suppose we might as well. It doesn't look as though anything exciting is going to happen. I mean, he isn't coming.
0: No, the flying pigeon seems to be a dead duck. Barbara, wait till I pay this check.
5: All right. Look. Oh, come here.
4: Than I thought.
5: Oh, no, taller.
4: He's got brown hair.
5: And gray eyes. So stubborn.
0: Yeah. So that's Dick Wallace.
5: Did you see him?
0: Just the back of his neck. But I can see your faces, and I'm sure you could all do with a second cup of chocolate.
5: Mm-hmm. Yeah.
0: Yeah. Better make it iced chocolate.
4: I could go for a drink.
5: Oh, Jimmy, so could I. Coming, Mrs. Barbara?
2: Oh, of course not. I'm going back to the library.
5: It was a nice lunch, and thanks.
0: Barbara, you didn't eat a thing, or hadn't you noticed?
2: Well, I really wasn't hungry.
0: Uh-huh. But you are now.
2: Well, it will be a long afternoon at the library.
0: Hmm.
2: So maybe I could use a dessert, if you don't mind.
0: Mine? As a matter of fact, I told the waitress you'd be back. Your dessert is already paid for.

0: I've been doing a lot of thinking.
1: Well, this has been an unusual day.
0: And I've just decided to be an architect.
2: Oh. Uh-huh.
0: I'm going to design buildings. Imagine getting dough, and good dough, too, just for telling someone where to put a door. Now, what could be simpler than that?
1: Telling someone where to put a doorknob.
0: Oh.
1: But, Jack, why the sudden desire to be an architect?
0: Oh, I met one today in the real estate office. Boy, he sure must be in the ship. He was dressed like a million and drove a snappy red roadster.
1: His name is Dick Wallace.
0: How did you know?
1: A little bird told me, a flying pigeon. Did you hear, Barbara? Your brother has actually talked to Dick Wallace. He's an architect. Isn't that interesting?
3: Hmm? Oh, at the moment, I'm more interested in this book.
1: Don't you want to hear about Mr. Wallace?
3: Not particularly. I'd rather finish reading the story.
1: Oh, well then, turn the book right side up. Go on, Jay. I'm interested in Mr. Wallace. Tell me about him. Loud.
0: Oh, well, he's working on a government housing project.
1: Oh, telling him where to put doors?
0: Sure. Mm-hmm. He's just been discharged from the Army, and I read it in the old Madison place. Just moved in today. Oh, gee, I almost forgot. I gotta go call Janet Gregory about the country club dance Saturday night.
3: I'm sorry. For your information, Dick Wallace came into the library today.
1: Well, we're getting to know more and more about him, and now we know he can read. What did you do?
3: I checked out his book.
1: Yes, yes, go on.
3: There's nothing to go on about. He's a very nice looking young man, very dignified, but very dull and very cold. And of course, I treated him the same way. He's really a snob.
1: Barbara, as a librarian, you're expected to stamp the book, not the man.
0: She can't go to the country club dance. Her cousin may be in town, and she may have to go with him.
1: A cousin?
0: Yeah. I told her Barbara would take him off her
3: hands. Jack Barton, what part have you got to make dates for me?
1: But you always go with Janet's cousin when he's in town.
3: I'm sorry. Just because I always have doesn't mean I always will.
1: But Barbara...
3: Don't cut me, Jack Barton. But I think what little regard you have for me is just this much. I'll be red.
1: Red fenders, red wheels, red roadsters.
0: I don't get this. Now, Janet, who never goes with her cousin, suddenly wants to go with him. And Barbara, who always does, suddenly says no.
3: Oh.
0: Who's being taken for a ride around here, anyway?
1: That's what half of Lakeview wants to know.
3: Oh, don't look at me.
1: I do.
0: Barbara, would you just tell me why you didn't go to the dance with Janet's cousin?
3: Well, I promise I'd go with Jerry Stewart.
0: Jerry Stewart? Out of the blue, you make a date with Jerry Stewart.
3: Well, out of the blue, he asked me.
4: And out of the blue, he's here. Come in, Jerry.
5: Hello, everybody. Hey, Barbara, I came over to talk to you about Saturday night.
3: Oh, well, if you can't make it.
5: Oh, sure, I can make it. What I want to know is, are you going with me or aren't you?
0: What's that?
4: Yeah.
0: I thought you promised him that you were going.
5: Well, sort of promised, but then again, she sort of didn't.
0: That's exactly what Janet Gregory did with me. Hey, Jerry, if you want to know something, you and I are out on a couple of limbs. I've never seen the likes of it.
1: Well, I've got a couple of limbs myself I've never seen the likes of.
5: Well, Barbara... Gee, Barbara, could you be sort of definite one way or the other?
3: Well, I'm afraid I won't be able to go today. Because, well, you see, I sort of promised I'd go with Janet Gregory's cousin.
0: What? You know, there's something fishy going on here.
5: It sure is. None of the other fellows can get definite answers from their girls either.
0: Hey, I'll bet it's that new guy, Dick Wallace, who's causing all the trouble.
3: My goodness, Jack, you get all excited over nothing at all.
0: Nothing, huh?
3: I'm sorry. Is it always the little things that get men up in arms?
1: It must be. They never get up in my arms.
0: But really, children, don't you think...
1: Well, Robert, come here.
6: Gee, I got a new customer on my paper route. The rest of this real guy. He just brought me home in his red roadster.
3: Red roadster?
1: It's the only car in Lakeview. But then, of course, Barbara, you're not interested.
0: But I am. I'd like to tell that guy a thing or two.
6: He just moved into his house and he's awful mad on account of some fella forgot to have the water tap and electricity turned on.
0: Good. Now he has something to be... Oh, my God.
1: Oh.
0: Yes, sir.
1: Oh, the dummy who forgot.
0: Yes,
1: oh, I know. You may be out of the real estate business tomorrow.
0: Oh, that guy. First he takes my girl away from me. Then he loses my job for me.
1: He hasn't done any of these things.
5: Well, if it wasn't for him, Barbara would go to the dance with me.
3: Jerry, he's got nothing to do with it.
1: And everything to do with it. Mr. Wallace has done nothing but mind his own business, and yet the entire younger set of Lakeview is on its ear.
0: Well,
1: thanks to you, Jack, this stranger in a strange town can look forward to spending a perfectly miserable evening in a strange house in the dark.
0: Yeah, I don't know what can be done about it now.
1: Well, a great deal can be done about it, and I'm going to do it. Besides,
0: I want to know how anybody can be tall, short, blue-eyed, brown-eyed, snobbish, elegant, and adorable at the same time. What a man.
2: All of us associated with Hallmark cards take this opportunity to join the nation in this day of prayer. We stand humble and thank God that our terrible task is done. Yet we are deeply conscious of the privilege now before us for each of us in his own way to help towards building a lasting peace. And while so few of us can measurably contribute to the vast problem of straightening out a broken world, all of us can contribute friendliness. And peace on earth is friendliness. To the Hallmark Charlotte Greenwood show. Since noon, Aunt Charlotte has heard nothing but the name of Dick Waters. Barbara and her girlfriends are desperate to meet him in the hopes that he'll take them to the country club dance Saturday night. Jack, who rented Mr. Waters at home, has forgotten to have the utilities turned on. Now we find Aunt Charlotte on his doorstep. She rings the bell.
7: Good evening, Mr. Wallace.
2: Yes?
7: Well, I'm a Greenwood neighbor, and I live down the street. I hope you'll forgive my intrusion.
2: Oh, you're not intruding at all. I'm glad to see you, neighbor.
7: Oh, I'm very glad to see you, Mr. Wallace.
2: Will you come in? So I'm a little in the dark.
7: In more ways than one. That's why I'm here. I brought you some candlelight.
2: Oh, thanks. I can sure use some light.
7: Can't we all?
2: Pardon me for going first, but I'd better lead the way.
7: The young fellow in the real estate office who rented this house to you is Jack Barton, practically my nephew.
2: Oh, I see.
7: You'd see it a lot clearer if you realize that he's only 17, and he has a great many things on his mind. Unfortunately, your comfort wasn't one of them. But he's the one who forgot to have the gas, light, and water turned on.
2: Oh, that's all right.
7: Oh, it really isn't, you see, but I do want you to know that all the Bartons aren't like that usually. Now, the little fellow who delivered your paper today is Robert Barton, practically my nephew, too. He told us about the predicament you were in.
2: Are all the Bartons related to you?
7: Practically.
2: Well, it's awfully nice of you to bother about me. Sit down, won't you?
7: Thank you. My, that is a feeble candle.
2: It is a fan. Well, you know, Abe Lincoln and me.
7: Oh, well, if you can get what you did out of candlelight, you'll be doing all right.
2: Thanks for putting me in the big league.
7: You're welcome. Here are a couple of sturdy candles.
2: Oh, that's swell. Here, let me take this present for you.
7: Well, there's people. It's for you.
2: For me?
7: Mm-hmm. It's a furnace of hot coffee and some rolls.
2: Well.
7: They might appeal to you about 8 o'clock tomorrow morning.
2: They appeal to me right now. I just remembered I forgot to have dinner tonight.
7: Mr. Wallace, as long as you put the candles on the table, would you mind lighting them? I'd like to see a man who forgets to eat. Robert? Sir, are you
2: done with your starving? I'm glad of that.
7: Please don't. Mr. Wallace, I see you
2: look at it. Certainly is.
7: And I conclude that this stuff is the stuff that makes you forget to eat.
2: As a matter of fact, this stuff makes you forget everything.
7: The trip is to keep it at the almost sale.
2: Not for me. You see, those aren't just blueprints for building houses for the government. They're the blueprints for my whole career.
7: When I was young, I mapped out as much not for my career, but it was one question I couldn't answer.
2: Why not?
7: Nobody talked to me. Later on, I drew up another
2: blueprint. Well, I don't want that one. Since I've been here, I've had to build things. I was always building toy houses and 2x4s I'd pick up wherever I could find them. Everyone there about the playhouse for the kids in the neighborhood.
7: They liked
2: it. So much for didn't want to leave it and even go home.
7: And when you realize you had the ability to make someone and give them pleasure and make them comfortable, you made your first real blueprint for your decision to become an architect.
2: That's exactly it. You said things wrong.
7: Put the coffee down there, Miss
2: Lee. I just thought you'd help him. Will you have some
7: with me? Not
2: now. I wish you would. I'd like to share your meal with me. You know, I've been pretty lonely since I've been here.
7: Oh, bring on the cup.
2: Oh, good. I got my
7: cabinet. Mr. Wallace, you never tell me that you've really been lonesome?
2: Oh, I don't know. Probably
8: don't know it, but Lake Mew's a pretty tough town to get acquainted with.
7: If you knew what I know about Lake Mew, you'd know that the party to accept you was open around.
8: I haven't seen any of
7: Lake Mew.
8: Oh, that's possible.
7: What's happening to you?
8: Let me pour you some coffee.
7: Okay. That's plenty for me. Thank you.
8: Smells good. And the roll. Where'd you get them?
7: At Bailey's, Wilson. He makes them fresh every day.
8: I'll have to go there tomorrow. You know, being a bachelor has some decided disadvantages.
7: Like buying your own roll?
8: Yes, and worrying about the laundry.
7: You don't look like a worried bachelor.
8: Apparently, I don't look like a bachelor at all. I went into the library today to get a book on modern architecture, and some starry-eyed girl who checked out the book gave me this. Look what it's called.
7: The Care and Feeding of Babies. My, maybe you age in the sunlight.
8: I was going to call the library and complain, but what's the use? They'd only blame it on the manpower situation.
7: In this case, that's precisely it. Mr. Rollins, I really must go.
8: Oh, so soon?
7: Oh, I stayed much longer than I intended to.
8: Not long enough, though. Look, does a fella have to sit in the dark to get you the call, Anna?
7: In my day, it was the reverse.
8: Well, I didn't exactly mean it that way.
7: Oh, I know. I'm sure of that. Good night, Mr. Wallace. I've had a lovely evening.
8: Oh, it's been a sensational evening for me. But you know what?
7: What?
8: Well, I hope you'll forgive me, but I didn't get your name.
7: Greenwood, Charlotte Greenwood.
8: Charlotte Greenwood? I thought you looked familiar.
7: Well, what do you know? A lot more than when I came in. Goodbye, Mr. Wallace.
9: Saturday night. I don't have to go with Janet's cousin.
10: You mean you'll go with me?
9: Of course, Jerry.
11: Oh, yeah?
12: About the dance Saturday night, I don't have to go with
11: her. Oh, gee, that's too bad because I've made other arrangements.
12: You what?
11: Well, we boys are going out to celebrate Dick Wallace's wedding anniversary.
12: Is that fun? You want to be like that? All right.
11: That ought to hold her.
9: Jack Barton, I think you're contemptible.
11: Well, it's better than getting shoved around like Jerry Stewart.
9: Never mind about Jerry. He's all gone.
11: Oh, so he's all right now. Before you knew that big shot architect was married, Jerry was adrift. It'll teach you girls to appreciate the hometown boy.
9: Listen, Jack, even you'll have to admit that I said Dick Wallace was a snob long before I knew he was married.
7: Who's married?
9: Oh, this wouldn't interest you, Aunt Charlotte.
7: Marriage is a question that always interests me.
9: Well, Dick Wallace is married.
7: Who told you that?
9: Agnes saw a book in Dick Wallace's car on the care and feeding the babies. Seems to me that's pretty concrete evidence that...
7: One starry-eyed librarian gave him the wrong book.
9: You mean... I did that, Aunt Charlotte?
7: Mm-hmm. That's what Mr. Wallace told me. I just paid him a visit.
11: Now, listen, Aunt Charlotte.
7: Are you trying to tell me that this guy isn't married?
11: I am not trying to tell you. I am telling you.
9: Oh, Jesus.
7: Oh, God. Get away from that phone.
9: I just hear a phone.
7: Hugo.
10: wondering, why are you all rushing to the telephone?
0: Well, that guy Wallace's on the loop again. I just got to talk to Janet if you won't go to the dance with me.
9: And if I don't get Jerry on the phone, I'll have to go with it.
10: You're going to stop this nonsense. Now, Jack, whatever you told Janet, you'll have to stand by. And as for you, Barbara, if you've made a date with Jerry Stewart, it's your place to keep that date.
9: Oh, but Charlotte, I'd rather go with
10: the man who hasn't asked you?
9: Well, no, but...
10: There are no buts, Barbara. You've always enjoyed the dance at the country club. You've been looking forward to it for weeks. Just because a stranger comes to town and you dream up some fantastic notions about him, you're willing to disrupt the whole social life of Lakeview. Now, you'll both go to the dance tomorrow night if you're lucky enough to have somebody to go with you.

0: unnecessary, don't you think, Janet?
1: It's all right.
0: Let's go back to the table, huh?
1: Oh, you're limping.
0: Why, couldn't I? You stepped all over my
1: face. Oh, yeah, I'm sorry.
0: That's all you said all night?
1: Well, that's how I feel. Hey, Barbara, didn't you droop in that?
2: I didn't feel like it.
0: You've got sense, Barbara.
3: Janet, are you inferring that I can't dance?
0: Oh, don't be so grumpy, Jerry.
3: Hey, grumpy? Well, you haven't said a word since you said goodnight to your Aunt Charlotte.
0: Hey, what's the matter with you girls, anyway?
2: Yeah, a woman's entitled to be bored once in a while.
3: Women.
2: Barbara.
0: What's the matter with you now?
2: Barbara, look at him. Look who's coming. Good heavens. It's Wallace.
0: Look who he's got in his arms.
2: Well, for the love of Pete.
0: What do you suppose she's got in
3: here? Boy. She looks beautiful.
0: Well, how have I been missing her all these years? Aunt Charlotte.
4: Good evening, boys and girls.
2: Oh, Charlotte.
4: I'd like to present Mr. Wallace. And Mr. Wallace, this is Janet Gray.

0: Girl.
1: Oh, Charlotte.
0: I'd like to present Mr. Wallace. And Mr. Wallace, this is Janet Gregory.
1: How do you do, Mr. Wallace?
2: Hello, Janet.
0: And this is Barbara Barton, my...
2: I know. Practically, your niece.
1: I'm glad to know you, Mr. Wallace.
2: I have the impression that I've seen you before.
0: She's the authority on the care and feeding of babies. Remember? And this is Jerry Stewart.
2: How do you do?
3: I do mean that's a beautiful dress you wear. I really mean it. It looks really...
0: Gertrude, I'm over here, and I really mean it. And so is my dress, if you really mean it. Dick, this is Gertrude Gleason, and she really is. Oh, Jerry, pick her up. And Dick, this is Jack Barton.
2: We've met.
0: Oh, I'm so sorry about that blunder I made yesterday.
2: I'm not. Brought your aunt over to see me, and when she came, she brought the whole spirit of Lake View with her.
0: You see, Barbara, he not only reads, he talks.
1: Oh, Miss Greenwood, how did you do it?
0: Oh, I really didn't do anything. Mr. Wallace happened to be lonely. This happened to be Saturday night. He happened to want to go out, and I happened to be the only girl he knew. You notice I said girl? I'm going to hang on as long as I can. Being the only girl he knew, he asked me.
2: Well, you don't happen to be the only girl I know now, but I'm still asking you. You see what I have to do?
0: You certainly may.
1: Cheer up, girls. After this dance, I'll go home and leave him all to you.
3: Oh, Aunt Charlotte, we won't let you go home.
1: Oh, I think I better.
2: But Miss Greenwood, surely you'll wait a half hour to leave the Grand March.
0: Why not? That's not nearly as long as I've been waiting to leave the wedding march. Let's swing it.

0: And now, Charlotte Greenwood.
1: Friends, the President of the United States has proclaimed today a day of prayer. It seems to me that there are few quotations more appropriate to the occasion than the words of the 117th Psalm. Oh, praise the Lord, all ye nations. Praise him, all ye people, for his merciful kindness is great toward us. And the truth of the Lord endureth forever. Praise ye the Lord.

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4: And now, in cooperation with police and federal law enforcement departments throughout the United States, the only national program that brings you authentic police case history. Gangbusters!

0: collector who robbed Midwestern supermarkets of thousands of dollars until a case of cigarettes put him out of business.
1: Gangbusters has asked the Honorable Leonard L. Murphy, Chief of Detectives of the St. Louis, Missouri Police Department, to narrate by proxy tonight's case. Chief Murphy, you've told me that it's surprising how many criminals actually have very clever ideas.
2: Yes, Don Gardner, but in these instances, being clever doesn't mean being smart. If they were smart, they never would have used their talents in the direction they did. Invariably, these clever boys know they have a quick mind, but they overestimate their shrewdness in a quest for lots of money with no work.
1: Well, your case for tonight took place in the city of St. Louis, Chief Murphy?
2: Yes, that's right, Don. And one night, not long ago, a young man and a girl were seated in the last row of a mammoth movie theater on Grand Avenue. The last showing of the picture just ended, and the audience was filing out to the strains of the giant Wurlitzer organ.
3: Oh, what a picture.
4: If you want to see it over again, you got to come back tomorrow.
3: Okay, a girl can dream, can't she?
4: Sure, someplace else. Come on.
3: Oh, honest, Rich, you got about as much romance as a turtle. It was a wonderful picture.
4: Pardon us, please. Pardon, please.
3: The way he came back to her at the end and then just held her. Oh, gosh, what a picture.
4: Yeah, yeah, great stuff.
3: Rich.
4: What?
3: Where are we going?
4: Home. Where do you think?
3: I'm hungry.
4: I'll buy you a candy bar. Stick here a minute. I'll be right back.
3: Where are you going?
4: Just stick here. I'll be back.
3: Oh, yeah. Okay, Rich.
5: Hey, Rich. How long can I hide behind a flower pot?
4: I got interest in the picture.
5: Come on, let's get this over with.
4: Make it quick and to the point.
5: Don't worry, I like them that way.
4: So you don't get your hair mussed up?
5: That's one reason.
4: Well, I believe in advertising. There it is. Treasurer's office.
5: Okay, I'm set.
4: Knock.
5: Right.
6: Come in.
4: The guy out front said to see you. We've got a little...
5: Get him up. Hey.
4: Don't move. You've got a crack on the head.
5: Or worse, maybe.
4: Sit still, bud.
5: Well, here it is. All wrapped up pretty for the bank.
4: Grab it and let's go.
5: What about Junior here?
4: He must get awful sleepy working nights. Here, bud, sleep. Good. Let's go. I got a date waiting, you know.
5: You don't have to drag me.
4: Okay, all clear. Get moving.
5: Rich. Hey, Rich.
4: What?
5: Come here a minute, will you?
4: What do you want now, stud?
5: Is my tie straight, Rich?
4: Oh, you and your ties. I'll straighten your tie for you.
5: Okay, so I'll use the mirror. Hey, that was a nice piece of business last night, Rich.
4: Well, I'm glad you're happy.
5: Now, I'm counting on plenty of jobs like that, Rich. Studs got to be kept in more of these fancy ties.
4: Well, you'll have enough to hire a valet.
5: Uh-oh.
4: You expecting anyone?
5: In the morning?
4: Grab a gun and get behind the door.
5: Okay.
4: Okay, just a minute. Yeah, who is it?
7: Francie. Open up, will you?
5: Francie.
4: Oh, all right. Now, look, Francie.
7: Look yourself.
5: Hello, Francie. You're up early.
7: Do you want to make something of it, Drape Shape?
4: What's eating you?
7: What's eating me? I'll tell you what's eating me. I open up the paper this morning, and what do you think is staring me in the face?
4: What?
7: That movie house was held up last night, as if you didn't know.
4: All right, so what?
7: Oh, wait here a minute, Francie. Don't go away. I'll be right back. Took me there under false pretenses, that's what you did.
4: Would you felt any better if you knew we were going to do the job?
7: That's beside the point. I got better things to do than play decoy for a couple of hunters.
5: Name one thing better.
7: Listen, wolf in wolf's clothing, I didn't come here to talk to you.
4: Get it down to a convulsion, will you? These walls talk back.
7: You can heist all the joints you want, and you can spend all the dough on me. But if I'm part of any job, knownst or unbeknownst, I want what I got coming.
5: I'll give you what you got coming.
4: Stud.
5: Come on.
7: By yourself.
4: Let me see if I get you straight, Francie. You want to go to work?
7: Look, Pappy, I gotta pay my rent the same as anybody else.
5: Not with my money, you don't.
7: If you don't like it, Beau Crummel, pick up your pork pie and take a walk. I'm in.
4: Well, not yet, Francie. I have to work out an angle.
7: Oh, that's easy. There's always an angle.
5: Well, you just angled me right out of the picture.
4: Take it easy, stud. I got an idea this is gonna be good for all of us.
8: Oh, excuse me, Mr. Lewis.
5: Yeah, sure, son.
8: Sergeant Walsh.
6: Lieutenant Neon, Sergeant. You still got the theater treasurer with you?
8: Yes, sir. He's looking the pictures over, trying to pick out those two bandits.
6: All right, Sergeant. I'll be right in.
8: Okay, Lieutenant. Well, Mr. Lewis, this will be the last batch you'll have to look through today.
5: Oh, that's good, Sergeant. I have to be at work at 1. I can come back tomorrow if you want.
8: We'll see. Just go through those pictures. Take a good look at each one of them, both profile and front view.
5: Uh-huh.
8: If any of those men look familiar, just let me know.
5: I sure will.
8: And just take your time, huh?
5: Okay. Well, it's not this one.
8: Yeah, that's all. Oh, come in, Lieutenant.
9: How's it going, Sergeant?
8: Not too well. Mr. Lewis, Lieutenant Niehaus.
9: Mr. Lewis?
5: Hello, Lieutenant.
8: You go right ahead, Mr. Lewis.
5: Yeah, sure. If I recognize any of them, I'll holler.
8: Yeah, fine.
9: Looks like a new bunch, huh, Sergeant?
8: Well, he's been through the entire modus operandi file. He can't make anybody we've ever handled for robbery.
9: What's he looking at now?
8: Oh, mugs that have been... Yeah. You hit one, Mr. Lewis?
5: Well, I thought I did. No, this ain't him, I'm sure.
8: Okay, keep looking.
5: Yeah, I will.
8: Yes, Lieutenant, I think we're in for a siege from these boys.
9: Well, let's keep at it, Sergeant. They're new at the game. At least they're up against a couple of old-timers. They've got them on that anyway.
7: But what's the matter with going to the Pines, Rich? At least they got some music there you can dance to.
4: I told you, Stud's going to meet us here.
7: And I can't think of a better reason for leaving.
4: Listen, Francie, get the chip off your shoulder. We're not going to be any good unless we're a team. Remember that.
7: Rah, rah, rah, team, team, team.
4: He wants that most to drink.
7: Well, as long as I've got a choice, I think... party spoiled.
5: Hello, Rich. Everything's set.
4: Sit down, Stud.
5: Get an ice cream.
7: I'm fine. How are you?
5: Suddenly sick.
4: Come on, come on. What did Bailey have to say?
5: Well, he didn't exactly go for it like Romeo went for Juliet.
7: That's a nice tie you got on, Stud. Is it new?
5: It's pure silk. I just bought it this afternoon. It's class, huh?
7: It was a little longer. You could hang yourself with it.
5: Why, you do...
4: Okay, cut it out. What did Bailey say?
5: Well, Rich, he said he never looked at it that way. He didn't think chain grocery stores would be the ticket. And he got suspicious.
4: But you told him there'd be lots of dough in those safes.
5: Yeah, but a guy's always suspicious when he gets something for nothing. For you to case 15 or 20 of those stores, a big job, Rich. Especially for free. He wants to know what you're going to get out of it.
4: You told him?
5: Yeah, I told him. I laid it on the line. I told him that after he knocks over so many chain store safes, they'll stop keeping the dough in the safes. And that's when you start your end.
4: And he went for it.
5: But he was still a little suspicious, Rich. I had to promise him something.
4: What?
5: I had to promise him that when he broke into those stores, I'd go along.
7: Just for the ride, huh?
5: Well, if I'm going to do the work or take my split, you know how it is, Rich.
4: Sure, sure, I know how it is.
5: And it's okay?
4: You got to take your pick, Stud. Either Bailey's end or mine.
5: I'll take his end. You're just playing a hunch. Maybe they'll take it out of the safes, maybe they won't.
4: Okay, Stud, I guess you know best.
5: Thanks, Rich, I knew you wouldn't kick.
4: You can do what you like. Only don't come running to me when I get started.
5: I'll be satisfied. Well, I think I'll go call Bailey and say that you put the okay on it, huh?
4: Go ahead.
5: Yeah, I'll be right back. Order me a drink.
7: Yeah, strychnine and soda. How do you like that guy? What do you have to be so nice about it for? He just walked out on the team. Rah, rah, rah, team.
4: That's all right, Francie. He leaves everything for you and me. Now, tomorrow, you gotta start shopping for groceries, baby. In chain stores. Waiter. Waiter, over here.
2: So Don, the criminal Rich, engineered a queer plan to set other criminals off on a series of chain grocery store safe burglaries in St. Louis. Now, if you're puzzled how he could profit from burglaries committed by other criminals, you'll see shortly that he had quite an ingenious plan. But he didn't realize that detectives also live by ingenuity.
1: Now back to Gangbusters. You were telling us, Chief Murphy, that the young criminal Rich convinced another gang that they could profitably burglarize the safes of chain grocery stores in St. Louis. And he even went so far as to have his girl, Francie, case the stores for them.
2: That's right, Don. And soon police reports began to show a plague of these safe burglaries. A chain grocery store was broken into and its safe cracked nearly every night. St. Louis detectives were doing all they could to catch the criminals, but decided, as Rich hoped they would, that precautionary measures were also necessary. Lieutenant Niehaus and Sergeant Walsh were discussing the situation at police headquarters.
9: 3 o'clock be all right with you, Sergeant?
8: Yes, sir.
9: Got them all lined up, have you?
8: Yes, sir. All the district managers, A&P stores, Kroger's, Piggly Wiggly, and one or two others. But, Lieutenant, do you really think they'll go for it?
9: I don't see why not.
8: Yeah.
9: They want to stop these burglaries. The best way to do it, next to catching the thieves, is not to leave anything for them to take if they do break in.
8: Yeah, but some of these stores take in $3,000 or $4,000 a day, Lieutenant. No matter what kind of trouble we've been having, it's still a sight easier to break into a manager's home than a store safe.
9: Yes, it is. But the burglars won't know the store managers are carrying the money home with them. They won't know where it went. So no publicity on this move. No publicity at all.
7: Oh, pardon me.
10: Yes, madam?
7: You're the manager, aren't you?
10: Yes. Can I help you?
7: I'd like to get a check cashed, if I may.
10: Oh, I'm sorry, madam. Company rules. We're not allowed to cash checks.
7: But I left home without any money. Well, I guess I'll have to go back.
10: Well, if you'd like, you can do your marketing now, and we'll hold the packages for you.
7: No, I think I'll run on home, but... Well, it seems sort of silly rule not to cash customers' checks. If you cashed checks, you wouldn't have lost so much money in that robbery you had the other night.
10: Maybe you're right, but there won't be any more money lost in burglaries.
7: They haven't caught the criminals.
10: No, not yet. But if they try it again, they'll find an empty safe. As a matter of fact, they try it in any of our stores, they'll find the safe empty.
7: Really? Well, thanks just the same.
4: Hello?
11: Rich?
4: Yeah, Francie, how'd it go?
11: The stores have stopped keeping their receipts around at night.
4: Uh-huh. Then the managers must be taking it away with them. Check a few more places around closing time.
11: Okay, General.
4: And if that's the way it is, I'll go to work.
12: Hey, just a minute.
10: Oh, I'm sorry, sir. The store's closed tonight.
4: Well, in that case, give me the dough.
10: What do you mean?
4: Come on, buddy. I'm the collector. Get him up.
10: Hey.
4: Get him up.
10: Please, don't shoot.
4: I'll take that package. Give it to her, I said.
10: No, you can't.
12: No.
4: Thanks, buddy.
8: Well, I just put out an alarm on that last one, Lieutenant.
9: Good.
8: Lieutenant, I wish we could provide an armed guard for every chain store manager in the city.
9: Where are we going to get the man?
8: I don't know.
9: You know, Sergeant, I can't help feeling that these robberies and safe burglaries are tied up in some way. It's just too neat to be a coincidence.
8: Maybe, but safe burglars and stick-up men just don't run together, Lieutenant.
9: Hmm. What about the stolen goods angle?
8: Not much yet. Those burglars must know that cigarettes are just about as hard to trace as money. Guess that's why they went to the trouble to take them along.
9: At least cigarettes are harder to conceal.
8: Well, we're keeping our eye on receivers of such merchandise.
9: Okay. I only hope it comes through before every store in town is touched.
7: Hey, you know what's in here, Rich? Spaghetti.
9: No kidding.
7: Mm-hmm. Imagine, the stuff is hard when you buy it.
9: Yeah.
7: Just goes to show if you nose around enough, you'll learn plenty.
4: Yeah, well, there must be something to eat around here that's quick to fix.
7: Oh, take your pick. I got 2 closets full of groceries. Ready to go in business myself. Apple juice, tomato juice, sauerkraut juice, grapefruit juice, anything. Oh, there's chow mein. Hey, imagine, chow mein in cans.
4: Who's that?
7: Not somebody with more groceries, I hope.
4: Go out and take a look.
7: Oh, sure. Okay, I'm coming. Yeah? Who is it?
13: Come on, Francie, open up.
7: Oh, I knew it was too good to last.
13: Hello, Francie.
7: Come in, come in.
13: Is Rich around?
7: Hey, Rich, come on out. You got lots of company. Hart, Schaffner, and Marks.
13: Hello, Rich.
4: Well, Stud, where'd you spring from?
13: I hear you're doing all right, Rich.
4: Well, I hear you're doing all right.
13: We were until they didn't leave the dough in the safes anymore. It worked out like you figured.
7: I'll bet you're happy, too.
13: Look, Rich, if you're... Have you got a spot for me?
7: A spot?
4: You should have stayed with me all the while, Stud. You've been rolling in clover now.
13: I guess I would have, but I'm flat.
4: Flat? You guys must have taken plenty out of those safes.
13: Yeah, but there were 4 of us. It was all right.
4: Well, what happened to the dough?
13: You know, a few clothes.
7: Only a few? Hmm.
13: And I dropped a bundle across the river.
4: Haven't you got sense enough to stay out of a crack game?
7: Oh, yeah, now, yes.
13: How about it, Rich? You take me back in.
7: If you do, Rich, I swear
4: Francie, haven't you got anything left?
13: No dough.
4: What then?
13: Well, I got 2 cases of cigarettes we took out of one joint. What do you say, Rich?
4: Nothing to him.
13: But, Rich, you...
4: You had your chance to stick and you didn't. What do you want, charity?
13: Okay. That's the way you feel about it?
4: Get rid of those cigarettes. They ought to bring you 100 or so.
13: Yeah, I guess I'll have to.
4: But be careful where you sell them.
13: Don't worry. Well, thanks just the same.
7: Put some of your suits in, Hawk. They ought to keep you for a month.
13: I did already. How so long?
4: Take it easy.
7: There goes my pal. He's a bum. A bum with shoulder pads.
4: Yeah. Maybe I should have taken him back.
7: Are you losing your mind?
4: If he gets picked up for anything, he'll holler from here to St. Joe.
7: Ah, who's going to pick him up?
4: Nobody, I guess. But only I hope he's careful about getting rid of those cigarettes. They involve too many people.
13: Hello, Lucius.
14: Huh? Oh, Stan. Hello, Stan. Just a minute. 1, 2, 3, 4, 5, 6, 7, 8. 108.
13: What are you doing? Figuring out your income tax?
14: Inventory, my boy. Just inventory. It's on your mind, Stan. Busy today. Very busy.
13: Look, Lucius.
14: What is it?
13: I'm a little short of cash.
14: Well, I'm not so long on it myself, my boy. Not long at all.
13: I wasn't asking for a loan.
14: It's a good thing, because you wouldn't get it.
13: Could you use some cigarettes?
14: Stud, you know I don't smoke. Quit years ago.
13: Come on, Lucius, cigarettes.
14: How many you got? How many?
13: Two cases. Old Golds, both of them.
14: There's not much of a market for cigarettes these days, Stud. Not much.
13: When you're buying something, there's never much of a market, is there, Lucius?
14: Well, it's the risk, Stud. It's the risk. Where'd you get them?
13: I got them. Isn't that enough?
14: $40 for the two cases. $40.
13: There's 100 cartons there.
14: $40, Stud.
13: You're a thief, Lucius.
14: Maybe. Maybe I am. $40.
13: Okay.
14: Where you got these cigarettes? Where?
13: They're out in the car.
14: Well, what are we waiting for? Let's get them.
13: You got the 40?
14: Dad, I'm surprised at you. Come on.
13: Yeah.
14: Where's Rich these days? I haven't heard from him in quite a time.
13: Oh, he's a big shot now, Lucius. He don't deal in nothing but cash now.
14: It's too bad. Which is the car?
13: It's the convertible there.
14: Nice. Where'd you get it?
13: I borrowed it.
14: Well, come on. The cigarettes.
13: They're in the trunk. $40 ain't much money, Lucius.
14: More than you got.
13: You get the point. There they are.
14: Mm-hmm. Well, let's get them inside.
13: Come on, $40, Lucius.
14: Oh, yes, $40. Well, tens do.
13: Anything.
14: 10, 20, 30, 40.
13: Thanks.
14: Inside with it. You take the other.
13: Okay.
14: Come on.
13: Wait till I shut the trunk. $40.
14: But the market is bad, Stud. Very bad.
15: All right, you two. That's far enough.
13: Cops.
15: Drop those cartons.
14: Oh, please.
15: Drop them.
14: See here, officer. I'm a legitimate businessman. Legitimate.
15: Your record says different. You. Where'd you get those cigarettes?
13: What do you think? They fell off some truck.
14: I see here, Captain.
15: I'm not a captain, and you're under arrest receiving stolen property.
14: Stolen property?
15: Those cigarettes were taken in a burglary.
14: Ridiculous.
13: What burglary? I don't know what you're talking about. I don't know anything about any burglaries.
15: We'll see how much you know about burglaries and also a few robberies. Come on, both of you.
14: See here.
15: I said come on, and I mean it.
7: Honest, Rich, I just can't sit here and listen to you cry in your beer all night.
4: I'm telling you, Francie, I made a mistake turning Stud out. I should have taken him back. I've got a feeling, too.
7: I've got a feeling it ain't Christmas. If you took him back in, that's exactly what it would have to be, Christmas.
4: Francie.
7: What?
4: We're getting out of town.
7: For crying out loud, why? Into where?
4: Who cares? Any place. Get packed tonight. We're leaving in the morning.
7: Okay, Admiral, you got a passenger.
4: Then come on, let's get out of here.
7: Not so fast. Let me finish my drink.
4: All right, but make it snappy.
10: Yes?
16: Sergeant Walsh, Lieutenant. I just put this Stud character back in the holdover.
10: Did you get what you wanted?
16: Everything. He sang like a soprano at the Met. We'll want to make simultaneous pickups tonight. I'll need a few squads.
10: All right, Sergeant, take anybody you want.
16: Do you want to come along, Lieutenant?
10: Yeah, if you're short-handed.
16: Well, it's not exactly that, Lieutenant. There's one of these birds I want to collar myself. A guy named Rich. He's the one that had this brainstorm, and I figured you'd like to be in on it, too.
10: By all means, Sergeant. I want to be among the first to meet this Rich.
16: Hello,
15: Okay. Hold it here, Stud.
13: Yeah.
15: Now, which door is it?
13: It's that one there, the second one.
15: Myers, Klein.
17: Right.
15: On past the room.
17: Yes, sir.
15: Kelling, Kraft.
18: Yes, sir.
15: Stick at the head of the stairs.
17: Okay.
15: You set, Lieutenant?
17: Let's go.
15: Go on, Stud. I said go on.
13: Okay, you don't have to shove me.
15: Now you stop at the room, knock on the door, and say it's you.
13: Now, look, I gave you guys...
15: You'll do like you're told.
18: Answer them, and then get back out of the way.
17: You sure they're in, Sergeant?
18: I hope so. Knock again.
19: Yeah, who is it?
17: Go ahead. Answer.
19: Who is it?
13: It's me, Stud.
19: Oh, it's Stud. Okay, just a second.
17: Get back there, Stud.
19: Stud, honest.
20: Police officer.
19: Well,
20: there he is.
19: Hey.
20: Don't move, Rick.
21: Me, you don't take.
20: Watch him, there's a gun on the dresser.
21: Right.
20: You grab him.
21: Let go.
20: That'll hold him.
15: Now, there's no sense in crying about him, sister. The two of you will be separated for a long time. For good, I guess.
2: So, Don, that was how the young bandit with an idea learned the police also have ideas. Rich and all his accomplices were taken in custody. Subsequently, he was sentenced to a term of 12 years in the Missouri State Penitentiary.
1: Well, thank you, Chief Murphy, for this absorbing case history. And gangbusters, congratulations to the police officers who rounded up this troublesome gang of criminals.
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0: This week we present a radio drama of stark realism. I'm looking forward to my acting assignment for two reasons. In the first place, I feel that the story justifies its use because of its significance as well as its intense human drama. And secondly, because once again I've been successful in obtaining my favorite leading lady, one of radio's finest actresses, Miss Loreen Tuttle.
1: Thank you, Les. I, too, am waiting anxiously for the curtain to rise so I can play opposite one of my favorite leading men.
0: Thank you, Miss Tuttle. And now, here is our announcement.

0: Maria! I don't want no drunks hanging around my place.
1: You take your hands off me. I paid my money. My dough's as good as anybody.
0: Right around here it ain't. Now, don't try and come back in.
2: Let him alone, Gus. He ain't doing any harm.
0: Well, it all depends on what you call harm. He's ruining my business. I won't have drunks hanging.
2: He's a good kid, Gus. I know him. He works down at the plant.
0: Well, I won't have him.
2: All enough. Right, so you won't. But don't hit him again or I'll hit you. I'll take care of him. Now, get away from him.
3: Sure, I know drunks. Why shouldn't I? It takes one to know one. When I was 23, I was foreman of my department at the plant. I had a wife, two kids, a house, and nearly $1,000 in the bank. I was the fair-haired boy at work, a member of the old-timers club on the bowling team, and regular fellow to the bosses and to the guys I worked with. I took a drink once in a while just to be sociable, but I always thought I could either take it or leave it alone. I was hardly aware of how I'd changed until the evening of our 13th anniversary. Ruth and mine.
4: Happy anniversary to you. Happy anniversary to you. Happy anniversary, dear Frank. Where's that keyhole?
5: Never mind your key, Frank. The door's open.
4: Where are the kids?
5: They've gone out to play.
4: Before dinner?
5: They've had their dinner, Frank. Ours is on the table. I waited to eat with you.
4: Yeah, thanks. Still don't see why the kids couldn't have waited, though. On our anniversary, too.
5: Oh, don't make a mountain out of a molehill, Frank. You know kids. They meet their friends at one of those Coke places that have a jukebox.
4: Why don't they have their friends here like they used to? I know. You don't have to say it. They're ashamed of me.
5: Sit down and eat, Frank. The dinner's getting cold. I served it when I heard you coming up the steps.
4: No steps in this dump. Not like when we had our own house, huh, Ruth?
5: Oh, Frank, we could have it again if you're just...
4: Yeah, I can quit drinking any time I want to.
5: I know you can. I was talking to the minister.
4: I've never been in a church, Ruth, and I don't need any minister to tell me how to quit drinking. I can quit any time I want to.
5: I see. Well, Frank, I've tried to avoid this, but now I've decided that an anniversary is a good time to take inventory, to settle accounts, to map out the future.
4: Oh, you're right, I guess. It's time I pulled myself together.
5: There isn't any use going on like this year after year. So between now and our next anniversary, you'll have to decide whether you're going to be a husband and a father or a drunk.
4: That's very fair, Ruth, and I've decided. I'm going to straighten up in this year.
5: And I'm going to help you all I can. But I do think there are others who could help more.
4: Now listen, Ruth, for the last time, I don't need any preachers or social workers or anybody else. I'm a man, see? And I made up my mind to quit drinking. It won't be easy, maybe, but with my mind set on it, I can do it. I can do it with one hand tied behind my back.
3: Yes, I made a fight to overcome my weakness. That was my trouble. I thought it was a weakness I could overcome, like building up muscle so you can beat the school bully. But alcoholism isn't a weakness. It's a dread disease that gets into your bloodstream, into the marrow of your bones, into the cells of your brain. It requires skilled help and understanding. I and my stupid pride refused the help of my wife and well wishes. At the end of the year...
5: It's for the good of the children, Frank. You know that.
3: I realize that, Ruth. You want to know something funny? I have an idea that living alone without you to lean on is going to be just what I need.
5: And you don't mind the separation?
3: Mind it. The last thing in the world I want. But I know I'll beat this thing alone. But the single fight wasn't any easier. I lost my foreman's job at the plant and was put back on the bench. I stopped eating regular meals and took to drinking even more, running up a big bill at Gus between paydays. And then...
6: This is your last paycheck, Frank. I'm really sorry. You're a good mechanic when your hand's steady. But I can't have a fellow I can't depend on.
3: It's all right, Mr. Smalley, I understand. Besides, a fellow down at Universal Steel was begging me to come down there. Just last week. Better pay, too. I was bluffing, of course. No one was looking for me for any job. I began to spend my days as well as nights down at Gus after I got fired. I kept going steadily downhill, but I kept telling myself that I'd straighten out by Christmas. It was the beginning of December already.
4: Another drink, Gus. I said I want another drink. What are you doing, Gus?
0: Hold your horses, hold your horses. You ain't going anywhere. I'm putting up Christmas decorations. Now, you can wait a minute. I ain't even supposed to be open on Sunday mornings.
2: You ain't supposed to be putting up Christmas decorations the first week in December, either. Afraid somebody won't remember to buy your Christmas present?
0: Oh, not me, not me. I already seen the things the wife and kid have got hid in the hall closet. You buying your kids and missus something? Hey, quit playing that radio. You want the cops coming in and finding me here on Sunday?
2: I know what I'm giving my wife for Christmas. Me. I'm going to quit drinking and get a job. I won't have to come in this dump of yours again. Where's that drink?
7: We interrupt the program with a news flash, where it has just been received that Japan has attacked Pearl Harbor. Today, December 7th, 1941, will go down in history. At 7:55 this morning, approximately 135 planes appeared over Hickam Field in the first wave of the most savage...
2: I signed up a couple of days later. In the Army, I'd be forced to toe the line. That's what I needed. So it was this way, Bill. Took the examination and they gave me these stripes. I was an expert machinist back home.
1: Yeah?
2: And you been in long?
1: I joined up right off, too. But I guess I'm slated to be a buck private for a while.
2: Well, you stick with me, Bill. I'll teach you the ropes.
1: Gee, that's swell of you, Sarge. You said you have a family, didn't you?
2: Mm-hmm.
1: I bet they were awful proud when they saw you in uniform with those sergeant stripes and all.
2: Well, I guess they're proud, all right, but they haven't seen me in uniform. They shipped me to this dump the day I enlisted.
1: Oh, it's not so bad here. I sort of like the South.
2: Yeah, so do I. Like the Sahara Desert.
1: Come on, Frank, don't drink anymore. We're due back at camp.
2: What?
1: Huh? We've only got an hour, Frank.
2: You go ahead, I'll get...
1: We gotta leave now. They'll have your stripes.
2: They won't have anything. I'm an expert machinist. The Army needs me, see? You run along.
1: There's plenty to do without drinking, Frank. I think our training's pretty exciting.
2: You're younger, see? You don't realize that this playing soldier's just a bunch of Boy Scout stuff. I can quit drinking when I have to. It'll be different when I get overseas. Hiya, soldier. Just get in? Yeah, I was on that transport pulled in last night. You wouldn't happen to know where a guy could get a drink, would you?
8: Got any money?
2: Some. How much do I need?
8: $100.
2: $100? Are you crazy?
8: No. You see, around here, you got to have a contact. Got to know the right guy.
2: Yeah, but why $100?
8: Well, that's what they charge. 3 bottles for $100. We sell 2 for $50 apiece, see? And then we... we drink the third one for free.
2: That doesn't sound so bad that way.
8: I got the contact. You got the 100?
2: I'll get it.
1: Roll out, soldier. Come on, Frank. Now you gotta get up.
2: Oh. No good. No good, Bill.
1: What's no good?
2: We drank all 3 bottles. We gotta get another $100 if we want more liquor. You got some money, Bill?
1: You borrowed my last cent, Frank.
2: Well, maybe you'd like me to leave you alone. Maybe now that you're a sergeant, you don't want to be my pal.
1: I'd lend you the money if I had it, Frank. Not that it would do you any good.
2: What are you talking about? Not that it would do you any good.
1: Keep it under your hat, Frank. We're shipping in a couple of hours, going north. A small island where you won't be able to make a contact. This is it, Frank.
2: Yeah. This is it. Yeah. That was it, all right. Our outfit was moved to a remote island repair shop where we were kept busy day in and day out for almost 2 years. I couldn't find anything to drink anywhere, and gradually the desire for liquor seemed to leave me. I was getting brown as a native, lean and healthy-looking.
9: Hold that post, Frank.
2: What are you going to do, take a picture?
9: Yeah, that's right. Wait till Ruth and your kids get a load of this one.
2: Wait till I get a shirt.
9: I got it. You look swell just the way you are. Big, handsome soldier.
2: Yeah, I do look like a soldier, even if there aren't any Japs around here. Sarge.
1: Sarge yourself, Frank. Those stripes sure look good on you. You got them the hard way this time. But don't kid yourself about the Japs. There are plenty of them up in those hills. Frank, doesn't it seem awfully quiet to you tonight?
2: Naturally, it's quiet. They transferred all our infantry to Baca City.
1: Yeah, they should have left some here. What would we do if the Japs took a notion to come down?
2: Quit worrying. We got 3 more jobs to get out tonight here. Start that lathe going, son.
1: Still sounds too quiet to me. Frank, do you see something moving out there? Over by the rocks?
2: Yeah. Bill. Turn that lathe on. Pretend like you don't see anything. The machine gun on the end of the bench. It's repaired, isn't it?
1: Yeah.
2: Okay. Hand me that gun, Bill. Just want to check and see if the loading chamber's all right.

0: Oh, it's so good to have you home again, Frank. You look wonderful. I guess all women, including me, sort of go for a uniform.
1: Well, I don't. I'm going to get out of this monkey suit. Those old gray slacks still around?
0: Now you're staying in your uniform. For now, anyway. The other boys will have theirs on.
1: No, I don't think I'll go, Ruth. Too nice here at home.
0: You're going to be a regular old stick in the mud, Frank Davis. Well, I won't let you. Now you're going to meet the fellows downtown like you planned. This will be your last chance to say goodbye to your pal, dear.
1: 5 years from tonight, we'll meet in the same spot. A deal?
2: You bet it's a deal, as far as I'm concerned. I'll get back out here by hook or crook.
1: Let's have a drink on it, huh?
2: Well, thank you, thank you. Well, I don't know how to say it, Frank, but I think you'd be better off not having a drink.
1: Oh, it's silly. I got over all that. Fellow isn't even sure he's cured unless he takes a drink once in a while.
2: Okay, then. Bottoms up.
1: Bottoms up. Didn't know whether you'd still be around here anymore, Gus.
3: Yeah, the town hall of me is still here. Well, the first drink's on me, Frank.
1: Okay, but the second one's on me.
3: Hey, you're not getting back in the rut, are you, Frank?
1: Not me. I've mastered controlled drinking.
3: In early today, ain't you, Frank? Thought you had control.
1: I got control, all right. Give me a drink in a hurry.
3: Frank, that muster and out pay ain't gonna last you long at this rate. You better go in and have a talk with Smalley.
1: Smalley will give me my job back. You better not try anything funny with me. I know my rights. I'll tell him a thing or two.
4: I'll say it once more. I'll try and get it straight. I'm not forced to give you your job back. You weren't working for me when you enlisted. You'd been fired. But I'll still put you on. You can start any time you want.
1: Yeah, on a bench. Well, I can hold a foreman's job here as well as I did in the Army.
4: I'll not make you a foreman as long as you're drinking, Frank. It's because you were in the Army that I'm willing to give you any job at all.
1: Yeah, you're a great patriot. You made a fortune while I was sweating it out on a stinking island. Now you're going to be a big shot and give me a job out of charity, huh? Well, I don't need your charity. I can do without your job. I'll make out all right, you cheap profiteer.
5: After I left Smalley, I went back to Gus. I kept drinking that night until I passed out. I found out later that Gus had a couple of fellas help carry me to a cheap hotel room a few doors away. I must have slept for a few hours, and then I awoke to the unfamiliar gray of the room's dirty walls.
1: Where's the phone? Need a drink. Rotten hotel, no service. Gotta have a drink. Get downstairs and get a bottle. Stinking hotel, cheap hotel. Good enough for a drunk like me. Nothing but a lush. Not give you a foreman's job as long as you're drinking, Frank. Well, I'm still drinking, still drinking. Need a drink. This will be your last chance to say goodbye to your pal, Bill. Last chance to say goodbye to anyone. Good old Bill. Good old Ruth. Poor Ruth. Married to a drunk. Well, she'll be better off without a husband.
3: This is where I left him. I don't know whether he's still here.
0: Thanks, Gus. We'll manage now. Yes, that's him.
2: It looks like he's had quite a celebration.
0: Yes, he was celebrating our anniversary alone. It seems as though our anniversary is a real milestone. Stirring all.
2: If you don't mind, Mrs. Davis, I think it would be better if you waited outside. Or better yet, go on home. I'll call you.
0: All right. I'll be waiting for your call. Thank you.
1: Hello. You can pump my stomach or do anything you want, but you're not going to save me. I want to die, see? Your doctors can't save a patient unless he wants to live. I read it someplace.
2: You're going to live, Frank. You can't get away that easily.
1: I took enough stuff to be dead by now.
2: And enough whiskey to counteract its effect.
1: Even if you pulled me through, I'd do it again. I want to die, Doc.
2: I'm not a doctor, Frank, but I know that you're a very sick man. Now turn over and face me. There, that's better. Now open your eyes and look at me. You'd better get used to this face, because you're going to be seeing a lot of me, Frank Davis.
1: Oh, why do you keep pestering me? What's this all about? Who are you?
2: It's another guy with the same disease you've got.
1: Disease?
2: Alcoholism. Takes more lives than diabetes. But unlike diabetes, it has no magical insulin.
1: You still sound like a doctor.
2: No, just a patient who recovered a little. Do you think you can recover alone?
1: No, and I don't care. That's why I...
2: You see, you've already accomplished something. You've admitted that you're powerless to overcome alcoholism by yourself. That's the first step.
1: The first step of what? What is this?
2: Oh, just a little program that was worked out to help guys like me. I was a lot worse than you.
1: Worse? And you got better, huh? How many steps are there?
2: 12.
1: And I've completed one already. Doesn't sound too tough.
2: Won't be exactly easy, but we've proven that it can be done.
1: What's the next step?
2: To believe that a power greater than yourself can restore you to sanity.
1: Religion?
2: Fellow doesn't have to be religious, but he does have to admit that he needs help from a power greater than himself.
1: I need help from a power greater than myself, but all sounds too difficult, too confusing.
2: Well, maybe I've tried to go too fast. We've got to get you out of this place, Frank.
1: You mean I can go home?
2: Not yet. You have to earn the right to that home of yours, Frank. But we are going to take you out of this dump.
1: Where to? Sanitarium? I won't go.
2: But it's just for a few days, Frank. Not for a cure. Just for a 3-day drying out process. After that, on with the program.
1: Yeah. Then, on with the program.
5: I was left completely alone in the sanitarium for 24 hours. And then Mr. X, as he called himself, and some of his friends came and talked to me. They talked about what they had gone through. From the way they talked, I knew they weren't just handing me a line. I wasn't completely sold on this program idea, but it was a cinch I didn't have much to lose.
2: Okay, Frank, we'll worry about the past later. For now, we're just going to worry about the present 24 hours.
5: Well, I got through today, all right. What's the next step?
2: To make a searching and fearless moral inventory of yourself.
5: Oh, I guess I've done that many a time.
2: This time it's going to be different, Frank. You're going to look in a mirror and really hate yourself. You're going to be honest until it hurts. You're going to pin yourself down.
5: Okay.
2: Okay, Frank, now start on the list. You won't be able to get anywhere with this deal unless you get it all down.
5: Well, I guess Ruth and the kids come first.
2: Sticking to the program as well as you have these past few months should go a long way there.
5: And pay Gus what I owe him. Settle up with that fellow I took a swing at out of the plant. That's right. I gotta square myself with Small.
4: Well, Frank, you look wonderful. How many items have you got checked off your list?
5: Good many of them, Mr. Smalley. My bill with Gus is cleared up. I've made a down payment on a new house. Well, not new exactly, but it's not a walk-up.
4: Maybe your new job will help you save fast.
5: The foreman's job?
4: Yes. And if you keep this up, there might be a supervisor's job in another few months. Cunningham talks about going into business for himself.
5: Oh, gee, that'd be wonderful, Mr. Smalley. When I left Smalley's office, I was walking on air. I kept working away at the program. Everything about me seemed different. But at the back of my head, there was the knowing worry that I'd slip. I kept praying to God that I wouldn't ever hurt Ruth again. She seemed so happy, and I'd given her a pretty rough time of it. Our 20th anniversary fell on Saturday.
0: Fried chicken, salad, corn on the cob, everything Frank likes. Oh, thank heaven those kids went out to play. Now I can get dinner finished before he gets home. It's late. I wonder what can be keeping him. Well, he hasn't been this late in months. Hello?
6: Mrs. Davis?
0: Yes?
6: This is Guts.
0: Guts?
6: Yeah. I just called to say Frank will be a little late. He was delayed, but he's on his way home now.
0: Guts? Guts? Delayed a little. Not after all of this. It can't be. I'm glad the kids have gone out. I've been so proud of him. I'm really at the end of my rope. Delayed a bit. You mean drunk again, Gus. He's on his way home now. I wonder who's carrying him. I wish it were six of his dearest friends. Frank?
7: Yes, dear. Sorry I'm late.
0: What? What detained you?
5: Well, I wanted to stop at the florist next door to Gus to pick up a little bouquet for our anniversary. I was just going in, and I saw Gus throwing a guy out, a young fellow who works down at the plant. So I took the kid home and tried to straighten him out.
0: You started him on the program?
5: Well, not yet, but I told him a little bit about it. I have a lot of work to do there.
0: Oh, I'm so glad, Frank. I knew there must be a good reason for your being late.
5: Ruth.
0: Yes?
5: I'm afraid I forgot the flowers. Yes, I'd forgotten the flowers, but I'd given Ruth the grandest anniversary present in the world. You see, last night I started on the last step of the program, helping another alcoholic find the way. And I know I'll make good on it because, you see, I've been through the mill.
4: It gives me a great deal of pleasure to introduce a special guest whom we'll have to call Mr. Z.
8: I have to remain nameless. That's one of the principles of Alcoholics Anonymous, an organization that has made it possible for me to maintain my sobriety for over 7 years. AA has a program similar to the one that Frank Davis utilized in your story. We make an honest attempt to help victims of alcoholism, and I feel that you, too, have made a great effort in that direction with the splendid presentation on this week's show. I should very much like to thank the sponsors of this program for an interesting drama and a great public service. And I'd also like to extend my thanks and congratulations to Miss Lorene Tuttle and Mr. Les Mitchell for outstanding performances and for contributing to a great human cause.
5: Thank you very much. I enjoyed playing a part again, and if in the performance of Inventory we also made a public service contribution, both Lorene and I are very happy.
0: We certainly are.
5: And thanks to you, Mr. Z, for being with us and for your words on alcoholism.

In the cast, you heard Miss Loreen Tuttle as Ruth, Bill Martell as Gus, David Bond as Smalley, John Newland as Bill, and Don Shelton as Mr. X. Inventory was written by Bud Lesser and James Hayward, and produced and directed by yours truly, Les Mitchell, who also played the part of Frank. And now, I wish to thank you very much for attending this week's performance of our radio theater, and to say we hope you'll be back each and every week to hear Hollywood movie stars in stories specially selected for them and for your entertainment. 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
1: Julian, this is my friend Sandy.
2: No, please, please, no personal details. Just tell me, are you really sure you want to be a bishop?
1: We can do better than that, can't we, June?
3: Oh, we certainly can.
1: Yes. Audience, have you got your hymn sheets?
3: With a little help from our friends.
1: Right. Thank you, Pete.

0: with the very latest news are the News Hudlines, starring Roy Hudd, June Whitfield and Chris Emmett, with Peter Moss and the Hudliners.
1: Thank you very much indeed, folks, and welcome to the show. Yes, the show that does with the news of what Eric Cantona did to Liverpool. What a week it's been, eh? Terry Venables getting the England squad together, Jacques Chirac bowing to the Queen, a woman getting damages for 40 cosmetic surgery, and the Home Office admitting a blunder by their forensic scientists. So it's been buck-ups, suck-ups, tuck-ups, and funny how they keep making the same mistake. Into the next decade with a bang, I say. Meanwhile, the Tories unveiled their new poster. Yes, it hurt. Yes, it worked. So we've finally got government by X-lax, isn't that right? Some sad news, though. Cedric Brown's lost £1 million on his gas shares. It's not a joke. I just thought you'd like to know. It's good, isn't it? And this week is National Smile Week. Yeah. Try telling that to Arthur Fowler. Oh. Oh, and after spending five nights in a bedroom in Saint-Tropez with a 25-year-old violinist, Tory MP Rupert Allison said they didn't have sex, which just goes to prove they really can't do anything right, can they? The government's still burning old cow carcasses, yes. Virginia Bottomless fled the country, you know. I think so. Make the most of that one, because it won't go out on the air, I promise you. I see that the editor of the Catholic Herald has unexpectedly resigned. Yes, typical Catholic pulling out at the last minute, but there we are. Listeners, I want you to know in 60 years I haven't changed a bloody bit this audience. Here's an unusual story. British Rail apologised this week because of a herd of cows delayed a train. Well, it makes a change from the usual bullocks, doesn't it, really? Oh, well, I see O.J. Simpson came to London and had lunch with Michael Winner. So he didn't get off scot-free then, did he? And buxom actress Anna Nicole Smith is to be the subject of a warts and all movie. Blimey, those are warts. Did you see when Eric Cantona collected the FA Cup, he was spat at by a Liverpool fan, but he didn't retaliate? Well, after all, she is the Duchess of Kent, isn't she?
2: That's my favourite!
1: Thank you, ladies and gentlemen.

0: Thank you, ladies and gentlemen. You've made an old man very happy. And I hear that soccer star Pelé, who had a vasectomy 17 years ago, is to be the father of twins. Yes, those Brazilians are brilliant in dead ball situations, aren't they? Really? Surgeons in America say they're not far away from perfecting head transplants. So there's hope for David Meller yet, isn't it? Happier story now. A couple were engaged for a total of 67 years. The good news is they finally got married. The bad news is they had to. And finally... moving into my own generation here. And finally, a 65-year-old pensioner has spent his life savings on a sex change operation. Yes, he says it left him without a sausage.
1: Hello, Roy.
0: Hello, June.
1: I know what day it is today.
0: Oh, good. The pills are working then, are they? Or did you ask Matron?
1: It is your birthday, isn't it?
0: Well, yes, it is, yes.
1: And you're 60, aren't you?
0: Yes.
1: 60 years old, 6 decades.
0: Yes, all right. I'm 60, yes.
1: Well, I hope I look as good as you when I'm 60.
0: Yes, well, I'm sure you did. I mean, Will.
1: I'm 43, you know. Actually, I've got a present for you, Roy. Happy birthday.
0: Oh, June, you shouldn't have.
1: I know, I'm a fool to myself still. You might as well open it now it's here.
0: Hey, look at that. What is it?
1: Well, what does it look like?
0: Well, it looks like Chris Emmett, only smaller. It's made of metal, and look at those flashing lights. I know. It's a miniature robotic computerized version of Chris Emmett.
1: So, what do you think of it?
0: Well, it's very nice, but does it actually do anything?
1: Oh, yes, it does everything Chris does.
0: Everything?
1: Everything.
0: No wonder it's got a smile on its face. Dirty little machine.
1: Well, I thought I ought to buy this for the sake of the show.
0: How do you mean?
1: Well, let's face it, Chris is no spring chicken.
0: He's 84, isn't he?
1: 85. Well, I mean, he's not going to be around forever. So I thought we needed a replacement, if the headlines are going to make it to the year 2000.
0: A replacement?
1: Yes. This will be the new member of the cast.
0: But it's a robot. I can't work with a lifeless object.
1: You work with Richard Clegg? Well...
0: She's got a cruel tongue, that woman.
1: Why don't you just see what it can do and then decide if you want to use it? Would you like to turn it on?
0: Okay. You've been a very naughty robot, and I shall have to smack your bottom hard.
1: Not like that.
0: Well, that usually turns the real Chris Emmett on, doesn't it?
1: Well, just press the red button at the back.
0: Oh, all right.
2: At last, 3 whole pages with nothing to do but stand here like a lemon. Then, when I do get a line, it's not even funny.
0: It's exactly like Chris, isn't it?
1: Oh, go on, give it a feed line.
0: What?
1: Well, it's been programmed with every single headlines joke we've ever done.
0: What, all 5 of them?
1: Yes, go on, try a setup.
0: All right. Bolsheviks.
2: It's true, I tell you.
0: How about Cistercian?
2: Bless you.
1: See? It also does its own sound effects. Just listen to its friggins.
0: Oh, you nearly had me eye out there.
1: And it sets up any number of punchlines. Just press this.
2: You mean, don't tell me, of course. You mean, don't tell me, of course. You mean...
1: And you can shut it up when you've had enough.
0: Oh, so it's not entirely like Chris then, I see. But it's really not what I want for my birthday. Thanks anyway.
1: Oh, no, not what you want?
0: No, come on, June. You know what I really want. I've been asking for it for years.
1: Oh, that.
0: Yeah. How about it, eh?
1: Well, all right then. But just this once. And you'll have to get that thing to do it for you.
0: Thanks, June. Here we go, then. There's only one thing I want for my birthday.
2: You mean, don't tell me, of course.
0: That's right. A fart gag.

0: listen, did you read about the BBC bosses who tried to axe Vera Lynn during the war? Yeah, they said she was too slushy. So I thought I'd do a tough military Vera Lynn song.
1: Ah, sorry, June. This week's the 40th anniversary of Elvis Presley's first ever record. He'd be 61 this year, so I thought I'd do an ill elderly Elvis song.
0: Oh, I asked first.
1: It's my program.
0: Why don't you wait till next year?
2: All right, you can do them both as a duet, all right?
0: Well, why didn't we think of that? All right.

0: I'm sorry. I'm so terribly, terribly sorry, but it's over between us.
1: Over? No, not ever. Tell me. Tell me you don't mean it.
0: Oh, but I do. You see, I've met someone else.
1: What? Who? When? Where? How many times?
0: Oh. Don't be angry with me, darling.
1: Angry? I'll show you what anger is, you little bitch. I shall write to every person in the village and tell them what kind of a woman you are. I read a newspaper report this week about a man who did just such a thing. Now, I shall do it, too.
0: You don't mean it.
1: Oh, but I do. I shall send a letter to each of the 237 residents of this godforsaken place and tell them exactly what you get up to in bed.
0: I wouldn't bother.
1: Why?
0: 236 of them know already.

0: Philip, don't do that at the breakfast table. And do stop firing Monsieur Chirac's croissant out of the taster. It took one ages to get the right kind.
1: Filled with beef? Just what is this you're giving him for breakfast? Steak, hamburgers, scrambled tripe and a big pot of Bovril?
0: And one is just trying to change his mind.
1: If he eats that lot, he won't have one left to change. So why we have to entertain this slippery little frog, I'll never know.
0: He is the French president. One must make him welcome, remind him of our two nations' historic relationship.
1: I think we did that by making sure he arrived at Waterloo Station and driving him past Trafalgar Square.
2: Good morning. Monsieur Prince of Edinburgh. Madame Queen.
0: President Chirac.
2: Oh, madame.
1: Steady on there, steady on there. Keep slobbering like that, no wonder her hands are wrinkled.
2: Forgive me, I am so overjoyed to visit the, how you say, United Kingdom. I am always happy to see the peoples in this part of Europe.
1: Really, most of them would be happy to see us out of it.
2: Oh, come now, Monsieur Edinburgh. Us foreigners must stick together. Without Europe, you would have no proper jobs.
0: That is hardly going to change Philip's life. Though one is concerned about the single currency.
1: Oh, come on, Liz. It doesn't really matter what sort of money it is if you never carry it, does it? Listen, Chirac. What are you bounders going to do about our blasted cows?
2: Ah, the bonkers buttercup and the crazy daisy, huh? I regret they are as welcome as cellulite in the folie bergère.
1: So you want Britain to slaughter thousands of innocent creatures?
2: Why not? You do it as a hobby. Now, if I may, some breakfast. Oh.
1: So, what have you got planned today, then, Chirac?
2: Well, I am arranged to go and visit the waxworks.
1: Oh, you're meeting the cabinet, eh? Jolly good.
2: Then I must go and look for a woman.
0: Monsieur Chirac.
2: Oh, pardon. I mean the one who met me at the station this morning. I give her my trolley of duty-free to look after, and poof, she's gone.
1: Dear, oh, dear. I knew we shouldn't have sent Margaret.
0: One hopes you're enjoying your stay at the palace.
2: Oh, but of course. And in our room for my wife, a wardrobe packed with designer clothes. Hardly worn.
1: Hardly aim is, actually. Designer clothes? God, it must be the one Diana forgot to empty.
2: Maybe. That would explain the Christian Dior surgical gown on Mars. Yes. Merci for a most excellent breakfast. A bit light on the garlic, perhaps.
1: But... Well, over here we only use it for flavoring occasionally. Unlike France...
0: Where they all use it as a breath freshener. Morning all. Mind if I borrow a cup of soldiers for me boiled head?
1: Queen Mar-in-law, have you met the French president?
2: Oh, sacre bleu, Mrs. Mother of Queens.
0: Good luck, it's me. Get off, you onion sauce box. Almost had me on me Frere Jaxie there. Flipping froggies, they never change.
1: Always behave the same.
0: No, just never change. Dirty devils. Well, I remembers when Bertie and me had to put that General Asterix to goal up. He was in the spare room. Oh, he were trouble.
2: You knew Charles de Gaulle, our greatest French-bred hero since Joan of Arc?
0: Well, that's as may be, but he was definitely a right pain in the arse.
1: Yeah, but it was different then. Britain, France, and the others fighting Germany and Italy. At least Europe's changed all that.
0: Oh, don't you believe it, philosophy. It's all exactly the same.
2: But how? Oh, la la, you mean...
0: Yes, dear, this common market's just like the war. We're all in it together, but not on the same side.
2: No.
1: I read this week that Cork University is planning to run a special course for people who want to study Irish jokes. Apparently people who want to study English jokes will have to go on watching Crystal Palace, but... You wait till Wednesday, mate. There we are. But what will this course in Irish humour really be like? Headlines not averse to bending over backwards and kissing the Blarney Stone? When to find out?
0: Professor Otey is here, Vice-Chancellor.
2: Send him in, Miss Doyle. Pleased to meet you, Mr. Otey.
1: The pleasure is all mine, and please call me Tim. Tim Otey. It's a lovely hair I've got. Now, to be sure. To be sure, I'm sorry. I'm sorry I'm late, Vice-Chancellor. The wife's mother has just passed away.
2: Oh, I'm sorry to hear it.
1: Fortunately, she died in her sleep, so she doesn't know she's dead yet. Of course, when she wakes up and finds out, the shock will kill her. There's more.
0: The Vice-Chancellor's asked to see you because he's worried about your plans to run a course devoted to Irish humour.
1: Is that a fact?
2: Yes, there's a widespread concern that you're going to be reinforcing outdated stereotypes about the Irish being illiterate and obtuse.
1: Sure, and I wouldn't do that, Vice-Chancellor.
2: Why not?
1: I don't know what it means.
2: I'm not entirely convinced that the university should be wasting its money on something so trivial myself.
1: Oh, I assure you, it's going to be a very scholarly course. I shall be starting with a survey of Irish humour through the ages.
2: Oh.
1: I've managed to track down a number of Irish jokes that are over 10,000 years old.
0: Oh, really? And where did you find them?
1: In Frank Carson's act.
2: Tell me, will you be inviting along any guest lecturers at all?
1: I will indeed, Vice-Chancellor. I will indeed. I'm hoping to book the services of a much-loved, highly-respected Irish comic.
2: I see.
1: Or, failing that, Roy Walker.
2: Well, if you need any help, you can always ask my secretary. Her father's worked in show business all his life.
1: I didn't know that.
2: Yes.
0: Oh, that's true. He used to manage all of the Nolan sisters when he was younger. Of course, nowadays, he can only manage one or two.
1: And, how about the lovely Donna? Can you imagine her?
2: I understand you're also planning to study a number of limericks.
1: That is right, Vice-Chancellor.
2: Well, I hope they won't be too rude.
1: Ah.
2: There's a time and a place for filth and obscenity, and it isn't in a university lecture hall.
1: No, Vice-Chancellor.
2: It's in the News Headlines annual price.
1: Available now. That's made me little birthday. Would you like to sample the kind of limerick I have in mind?
2: Well, I know I'm going to regret this, but go on.
1: There was a young man from Ardglass who was nipped by a snake in the grass. He said to his wife, "Darling, please save my life. Suck the poison out of my..."
0: Ah, so that's a sort of...
1: That's it, Miss Doyle.
2: That sounds harmless enough. You've set my mind at rest, Professor Otey. Your course is plainly going to be scholarly and serious.
1: Thank you, Vice-Chancellor. And now, if you'll excuse me, I must be on my way. I'm busy writing a book for the Cork University Press.
2: Oh, really? And what's it about?
1: The most famous Irish joke in the world.
2: You don't mean...
1: That's right. It's a biography of Brian Mahwinney. I was in the bathroom this morning studying my wrinkled retainer. Well... We've had him for years, you know, but he's it's very useful at ringing out the loofah. Anyway, he told me that a group of leading companies in the UK is campaigning to abolish age discrimination in the workplace. Great news, eh? I won't have to retire today after all, unless I have a hernia blowing out all the candles on my cake, of course. Meanwhile, back at the sketch, the headlines, while sympathetic to such admirable sentiments, wondered if our senior citizens were suitable for every job going...
3: Last orders, please. Hey. Chop up now. Come on now. Last orders, please.
1: Excuse me, Mush.
3: Yes?
1: Is this Frinton's latest hotspot? The Trembles nightclub?
3: It is, and you're just in time. Now, what's your poison?
1: No, you misconstrue. I am the act you booked for your hen night.
3: You what?
1: The male stripper. I am Dirk Throb.
3: My God, you've got a nerve. You're 3 hours too late.
1: Yes, I'm sorry about that, Mush, but I had a spot of bubble on the way here. I kept backfiring on the M25.
3: Did the AA resolve the problem?
1: No, a glass of Epsom salt.
3: I don't know.
1: So tell me, Chunky... Where do I go to entertain these sex-starved bits of Totty, eh? Come on.
3: I told you, you're too late.
4: Dirk wants to throb, sir.
3: No. Get off the bar, will you?
4: Hey.
3: Right. Look, listen.
4: Look at me, sir. You've seen one of these pickled eggs before, sir? Look at me. He's got one.
3: Listen.
4: What?
3: They've all gone home, and you've cost me a fortune.
4: What do you mean?
3: I had to pacify them by offering a free evening in the karaoke bar.
4: That shouldn't have been difficult. Everyone loves karaoke.
3: Never mind the cheap plug. When I rang the agency and asked for a male stripper, I expected a Chippendale, not Lord Denning in a posing pouch.
4: You know, I look most becoming in a posing pouch.
3: Oh, yes.
4: Why, here's a photograph a wife took of me, thus attired.
3: Blimey. That is you in a posing pouch, is it?
4: Eh? Oh, no, sorry, wrong photograph. That's one of me and the altogether standing in the kitchen table, peeling sprouts. Sorry, now.
3: Oh, I see. Oh, that's a peeler in your hand, is it?
4: Yes, it is.
3: I see. Well, I'm sorry, Mr. Throb, but...
4: Please. Dirk Throb is just my stage name.
3: Oh, yes.
4: Yes. Please.
3: Yes.
4: Young sir, call me by my real nomenclature.
3: Oh, what's that?
4: Hercules Dangle, sir.
3: Yes, well, Mr. Dangle...
4: Yes, call me her, please.
3: Please, don't do that when I'm talking to you.
4: I'm living up to the name, sir, that's all.
3: I shall not be requiring your services in the future,
4: what?
3: Please, don't bother.
4: Now you're being ageist, Mush.
3: I'm what?
4: Ageist. I tell you, in my day job at B&Q, I'm treated with reverence and respect.
3: Right, but then you don't ponce about starkers there, do you?
4: Only in the DIY department, sir.
3: Really?
4: Oh, yes, each to his own, sir. What I can achieve with the right tool and a versatile workmate is a wonder to behold.
3: I'm sure it is.
4: Yes. The same goes for my act, sir. I leave them screaming for less, I do. I mean, I perform this erotic dance, you see.
3: Oh, yes.
4: The dance of the seven vests. I'm billed as the male Semolina.
3: Pardon?
4: Oh, sorry, that's a typing error. I'm billed as the male Salome.
3: Mr. Dangle.
4: Doing it, sir, doing
3: it. Mr. Dangle, I have to say that I do not subscribe to this ridiculous campaign to dispense with age discrimination, and as far as I'm concerned, you're past it and completely redundant to my requirements.
4: You swine!
3: Oh. Thank heavens I kept my male customers happy tonight.
4: Why, who's on?
3: Bubbles Latour, my regular female stripper. She's a sensation here every Thursday night. Oh. Oh, there it is. She's just finishing now. You can meet her. Here she is. How did it go, Bubbles?
0: Don't talk to me about that. How did it go? That bloody drummer was all out of time again.
4: Wrap up. It's Ethel Nadgers.
0: Oh, Hercules. Oh, blimey, you're not working here, are you?
4: Not bleeding likely.
0: Neither am I after tonight. I don't want no more bus passes shoved down my surgical stockings. Here, do you fancy going somewhere else?
4: Yes, I do. Here, I tell you what, let's go down the worm and trousers, eh? We can do our nude adagio act.
0: That's a good idea.
4: Good idea.
0: Yes, they got a bit of a do on tonight, you know.
4: Really?
0: Oh, yes. One of the regulars is celebrating his 60th birthday there.
4: Yeah. Poor old Dick.
0: Yes.
5: Those were the news headlines starring Roy Hudd, Chris Emmett and June Whitfield with Peter Marston, the headliners. The announcer was Richard Clegg. Sketches were by Mike Coleman, Michael Dines, Jed Parsons, Tony Hare, Peter Hickey, Richard Stoneman, Ben Warden, Dave Lamb, Mark Brissenden, Stephen Sheridan, Simon Littlefield and Alex Tepanyuk, with songs by Richard Quick and Jeremy Brown. Additional lines by J.A. Sinden, Jim Bond and Roger Minty, Dave Dixon, Phil Rosen, Tom Jameson and Simon Marsh, Paul Harrison, Faye Dickinson, Richard Mumford, Malcolm Needs, John Holland, Sandra Hardingham and Jerry Godin, Nick Thomas, Bob Gordon and Damon McDowell, P.R. Howell, Ian Searle, Jim Mulholland and John Finch, Jim Love, Tony Weekly and Sid Wright, Tim Mallinson, Michael Jones, Gary Watkins, Kevin Burton, John Wright.
4: All of whom are queuing up to be ordained by our producer,
5: Phil Bowker.

0: Here, Chris.
1: Yeah?
0: What's the longest thing in the world?
1: Richard Clegg.
0: No.
1: Richard Clegg's list of writers at the end of the show.
0: No, it's the new 16,800-mile fibre optic cable to Japan.
1: No.
0: 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Hello? Tokyo Phone Exchange. I just wanted my colleague to hear how clear conversations will sound on the new cable.
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4: 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Starring Irene Dunn as Susan and Fred McMurray as George. Together in a gay, new, exciting comedy adventure, Bright Star.

0: The Irene Dunne, Fred McMurray Show, starring Irene Dunne as Susan Armstrong, owner and editor of the Hillsdale Morning Star, and Fred McMurray as her ace reporter, George Harvey. If there's ever a dull moment, it's never found in the company of George and Susan. They're together now in Susan's living room, and the moment is anything but dull.
1: I wouldn't care if you owned every newspaper in the United States and Canada. The answer is still no. I will not write a lovelorn column.
2: Well, quite a few women have become famous writing lovelorn columns.
1: Well, maybe you haven't noticed, but I happen to have a mister in front of my name.
2: And quite a few men have made careers out of solving family problems.
1: Well, that's different. And I wouldn't do that either.
2: Oh, George, you're just stubborn.
1: I'm just a reporter. I'm a guy who gathers news and tries to make it sound interesting enough to read. I don't even know how to run my own life, much less advise other people how to run theirs.
2: You can say that again, George Harvey.
1: No, it's too long.
3: Do you want me to serve the dessert in here?
2: No, thanks, patience. I'm no mood for dessert. You might ask Mr. Harvey.
3: Well, Mr. Harvey?
1: No, thanks, patience. Nothing.
3: Some soothing syrup, maybe?
2: And just what does that mean?
3: Oh, nothing in particular. Thought maybe I'd pour some oil on the troubled waters.
2: There's someone at the door, patience.
3: Yeah, maybe they'll have some dessert.
2: Now, I'm warning you, George. I mean to have my way in this matter.
1: Well, if you're so hepped on this column, why don't you write it yourself?
2: Well, I like that. Isn't it enough that I'm the editor of the Morning Star?
1: Sometimes I think it's too much. And this is one of the times.
2: George Harvey, I've taken just about all the insults from you that I care to. You're an egotistical, overconfident, overbearing, bullheaded male, and there's nothing that I detest more.
1: Now, Susan, let me tell you something.
3: Susan, it's your Aunt Sophie, and she doesn't want any dessert either.
4: Oh, Susan. Susan, my darling.
2: Oh, Aunt Sophie. Wherever in the world did you come from?
4: Well, from Pomona, Susan. You know where I live.
2: But I mean how? When? Why?
4: Now, never you mind all that. We've plenty of time for a chat in the few days I'll be here. Oh, you might introduce me to the handsome young man.
2: Oh, you mean George? George Harvey, my aunt, Sophie Armstrong.
1: How do you do?
4: Well, this is indeed a pleasure, Mr. Harvey. My, my. I hope my coming hasn't interrupted a tender moment between you two?
1: No, not at all. We haven't had a tender moment in quite a while. Well, I guess I might as well be going.
4: Oh, please now, don't run off on account of me.
1: Believe me, it's not on account of you.
4: Well, I always say, whenever two young people have a misunderstanding, it's always best to...
2: George is in a hurry, Aunt Sophie. He's starting a new column, and he wants to finish it tonight.
4: A columnist on a newspaper. Oh, isn't that wonderful? I always wanted to meet one.
2: See there, George.
1: I see nothing at all. One Armstrong or two, it doesn't matter. My decision is final. Good night, Miss Armstrong.
4: Good night, Mr. Harvey.
1: Good night, Miss Armstrong.
2: Well, now that he's gone, Aunt Sophie, forgive me if I seemed a little upset when he came in.
4: Susan, my darling, I understand everything. Mm-hmm.
2: Well, now tell me, when did you leave Pomona, and why didn't you write, and how long are you going to stay?
4: You're in love with him, aren't you?
2: With George?
4: I can tell. I've never been married myself, but I know more about love than you think.
2: Look, dear, you must be extremely tired. I'll take you to your room and you can rest.
4: Oh, rest indeed. Why, you must think I'm in my dotage. I'm going to sit right here, Susan, and you're going to tell me all about George Harvey.
2: Well, there's really nothing to tell. He works for me, a reporter, not a very good one, and I detest him.
3: Oh, really, Aunt Sophie, I'm deadly tired.
4: Good. I'll take you to your room, and you can get some rest.
3: I thought I heard somebody down here.
4: Well, good morning, patience.
3: Good morning.
4: You don't mind my fixing your breakfast, do you?
3: My breakfast?
4: I'm used to an early breakfast, and I thought I might as well prepare yours. I suppose Susan sleeps late?
3: Not too late. 7:30 or 8. She might stay in the sack longer this morning, though. She generally sleeps late after she's had a Brannigan. She had another one with George just before you got here.
4: Patience, they're in love, aren't they?
3: Now that I wouldn't know.
4: Oh, they are. I could see it the minute I walked in.
3: Your eyes must be better than mine.
4: Those lover spats don't mean a thing, Patience. I always say, have your quarrels before you're married, and there'll be nothing left to fight about.
3: You know, the trouble with Susan and George is their pride. Neither one will budge an inch. You get two intelligent people like that on your hands and you've got a problem.
4: Oh, it's really no problem, Patience. Not if you know how to handle it.
3: Well, I wouldn't try to handle it with rubber gloves on a 10-foot pole in each hand.
4: Tell me, what are Susan's plans this morning? Will she go down to the paper directly she gets up?
3: Well, first she's got to stop at the tax assessor's office. Probably take all morning.
4: Well, then you just tell her not to worry about me. I'll be moseying around town by myself.

0: Sammy, run down and see if the printers are playing gin today.
1: Today's a poker game in the stock room.
0: Oh, that's right. I don't feel much like playing poker today. How about a little gin, Sammy?
1: Now?
0: Sure, just the two of us. Just a quiet little game.
1: For keeps?
0: Well, naturally. Big operator like you.
1: So long, Mr. Harvey.
0: Hey, where are you going?
1: I'm going to wait till the day after tomorrow. Pinochle with the proofreaders.
0: Oh, well. Solitaire isn't such a bad game, but there's no money in it. Yeah?
2: Miss Sophie Armstrong to see you, Mr. Harvey.
0: Sophie Armstrong? Oh. Oh, yeah, well, send her in, will you?
2: Yes, Mr. Harvey. Well, she's gone.
3: I knew you'd see me, Mr. Harvey, so I didn't wait.
0: Come right in.
3: I hope I'm not disturbing your wonderful column. That's the last thing I'd want to do.
0: It won't work, Miss Armstrong. If you're here plugging for Susan's stupid idea, the answer is still no.
3: You know, George, I think Susan's idea is stupid, too. I've told her to forget all about it.
0: Well, and Sophie, that's mighty nice of you. Sit down, won't you? Make yourself at home.
3: Well, thank you. Oh, my, my, what a wonderful office you have here. Now I know what Susan meant when she told me you had such an extremely keen mind.
0: Keen mind? Susan said that?
3: Mm-hmm. That isn't all. She said it isn't often you find such intelligence in such a devastatingly handsome man.
0: You sure she was talking about me?
3: That was right after she said that she'd give anything in the world if... but I shouldn't go on telling you all these things. It's almost like tattling.
0: No, no, Aunt Sophie, go on. Tattle.
3: Well, she said she wishes convention were a little different. That a woman could come right out and tell a man how much she admired him without seeming bold, that is.
0: She's still talking about me.
3: Oh, of course. We had a long discussion last night after you left.
0: I never was much for convention myself. It's sort of restricting, but you know something, Aunt Sophie? I never had the slightest idea that Susan felt so strongly about me.
3: Well, of course, George. That's convention again. She could tell a woman, but she could never tell you.
0: Well, what do you know? To think that all this time she was carrying a torch and she was afraid to let me see it.
3: If you don't mind the advice of an old lady, George, take Susan to some romantic spot. Choose the setting perfectly.
0: Uh-huh.
3: Create the proper mood. And you'll get the biggest surprise of your life.
0: Well, I'll buy that except for one thing.
3: And what's that?
0: The advice didn't come from an old lady, Aunt Sophie.
3: Oh, that's nice of you to say that.
0: Oh, it's the truth. If I hadn't met Susan first, who knows?
3: Oh, oh, George.
4: Aunt Sophie, I've been worried about you all morning. Where have you been?
3: Now, there's no need worrying, Susan. I can take care of myself. Everything go all right at the tax office?
4: Oh, just had to check an assessment. Did you have your lunch?
3: Yes, thank you. I ate downtown. Oh, by the way, I ran into that George Harvey this morning.
4: George? Where'd you meet him? Coming out of some pool room?
3: No, no. As a matter of fact, he was in his office.
4: You were at the Morning Star?
3: Well, just looking around, and I thought I might as well have a little chat with him, and I'm glad I did.
4: Well, I'm sure you learned a great deal from him.
3: More than I should tell you, perhaps.
4: It doesn't matter one way or another.
3: All he talked about was you, Susan. I'm sure that if I had such a wonderful man that crazy about me, I'd be a little more receptive.
4: Crazy about me? George? Oh, that's ridiculous. Oh, why? What'd he say?
3: Well, he said you were so beautiful and had such an extremely clever mind that most of the time when he was with you, he simply lost his nerve.
4: Oh, well, that's the first time I've ever heard of George Harvey without nerve. He said I was beautiful.
3: The most beautiful girl he had ever known.
4: George said that about me?
3: I've seen men in love, Susan. And George is a man in love.
4: Somehow it's strange that he never told me any of these things.
3: Well, the dear boy loses his nerve when he's with you. You overpower him.
4: Oh, I don't.
3: Perhaps if you'd give him a chance to say what's in his heart, you'd hear something very pleasant.
4: Well, after all, I'm perfectly willing to listen to anything he has to say.
3: Well, of course you are. Pick the spot. Some romantic place. And you'll know what to do from then on. Because you're a woman, Susan.
4: Excuse me, Aunt Sophie.
3: Well, of course, my dear.
4: Hello?
5: Hi, Susan. Well, how's every little thing out your way?
4: Oh, George! It's so good to hear your voice.
5: Huh? Oh, yes. Good to hear yours, too, Susan. Got a little lonesome down here without you.
4: I know what you mean. I miss being away from the paper.
5: You miss the paper?
4: Well, you know what I mean.
5: Susan, I was thinking about tonight, the country club. The weatherman says there'll be a moon, and you and I...
4: Oh, George, that'll be wonderful.
5: What have you got against 9 o'clock?
4: Nothing. Nothing at all.
5: I'm there now in my best outfit.
4: I'm waiting.
5: See you, Susan.
4: Goodbye, George. It was George, and I... Oh, dear, I forgot all about you, Aunt Sophie.
3: Yeah, is something the matter?
4: Well, I just made a date with George for tonight, and I can't go and leave you here alone.
3: Oh, now, don't you worry, my dear. Just call Patience for me.
4: Oh, Patience? What do you want with Patience?
3: No, never you mind. I'm old enough to know how to take care of myself.
6: You want me, Miss Susan?
3: Yes. Patience, are you staying home tonight?
6: Tonight and every night. There's talk going around that I'm antisocial.
3: Would you care to play some cards with me?
6: Might be an idea. What kind of cards do you play?
3: Oh, I play bridge and rummy and a little gin. How does that sound?
6: It sounds like it could be interesting. But you know something, Aunt Sophie? I had an idea that your favorite game would be hearts.

0: Now, back to our two stars, Irene Dunne and Fred McMurray, and the second act of our story. George and Susan are dancing at the Hillsdale Country Club. There's a soft moon, soft lights, soft music, and they're whispering softly to each other.
1: This is heavenly, George.
2: Yeah. Someday maybe I'll be a member here. Then I won't appreciate it so much.
1: How did you get in tonight?
2: Guest of a member.
1: I'm glad you know a member, George.
2: Nice guy. Too old and dyspeptic to use his membership, though.
1: You will never be old and dyspeptic, George.
2: Well, you never can tell about that. Even now, I run into days when I can't eat more than four meals. Well, that's it, I guess. Back to the table, little lady. Right back where we started from. Listen, how about something to eat, huh?
1: Food? Oh, who needs food on a night like this?
2: Just feel like humming tonight, I guess.
1: Yes, I feel like humming, too.
2: Well, there's nothing like humming, I always say. Nice here, huh?
1: Yes, it really is.
2: Probably always nice in a place like this.
1: George.
2: Yes, Susan?
1: George, if there's anything you want to tell me, if anything at all...
2: Tell you?
1: Well, I know it's difficult to say what's on your mind sometimes, but don't feel that way now.
2: Oh, there's nothing on my mind. It's a blank. Just having fun, that's all.
1: Oh, I overpower you, don't I?
2: You... How's that again?
1: Maybe it's my extremely clever mind, isn't it?
2: Your what?
1: To think of my beauty, George. Maybe that'll help.
2: Help what?
1: Oh, now look. You can carry this timid little boy routine too far. How stupid can you get?
2: Stupid? You certainly change your tune fast.
1: What tune?
2: Well, this morning I had an extremely keen mind, according to you. Now I'm stupid.
1: I've never said any such thing about your mind.
2: Now, wait a minute. We're getting off on the wrong foot, Susan. I'm willing to let down convention so you can tell me about the torch you've been carrying for me.
1: I've been carrying a torch for you.
2: Well, that's what your Aunt Sophie said.
1: Aunt Sophie! Aunt Sophie! Wait a minute. I'm beginning to see through this.
2: Yeah. I think I'm a little ahead of you. Look, did she give you a song and dance about how I felt about you?
1: Exactly. And she did the same thing to you about me.
2: She didn't miss. How do you like that little busybody?
1: One of the oldest psychological tricks in the world. Well, thank heavens it didn't work on us.
2: Yeah, you're darn right. We're too smart for that little snooper.
1: To think that she'd have the nerve to try to arrange our lives. You know something? I'd like to teach her a lesson. Even if she is my favorite aunt.
2: Yeah, it'd serve her right. Hey, Susan, I've got an idea. Does she believe in divorce?
1: Oh, good heavens, no.
2: Perfect. Now, we let her think the plan worked. Then I'll have some kid come in and pretend he's mine and want me to come back to my wife. And I'll refuse and insist on marrying you, and we'll let her stew in her own juice for a while.
1: Oh, George, that's a great idea. Look, tomorrow night at my house.
2: Check. I'll have everything ready. Well, as long as we're here, how about another dance?
1: Oh, now, I'm hungry now. Let's order.
2: Okay. Waiter! There's no doubt about it, Aunt Sophie. You're the greatest little matchmaker in the world. Why, if it hadn't been for you, Susan and I would have gone along loving each other in silence.
3: You know, I knew the minute I saw you two together that all you needed was to have your eyes open.
1: Oh, George, darling, now that my eyes are open, you look more wonderful than ever.
2: Oh, precious one. In all the world, there is no such beauty as yours. What have I done to deserve such happiness?
3: Do you plan to be married soon?
1: Oh, the sooner the better.
2: To think of all the time we've wasted apart.
4: I'll answer it. Patience took in a movie.
2: Well, Aunt Sophie, someday I'll be able to tell you what all this means to me. And to Susan.
3: My dear boy, you don't have to tell me anything. The love light in your eyes is enough to make me happy for the rest of my life.
2: I didn't think it was showing that much.
1: It's someone for you, George.
5: Daddy.
2: Oh, hello, son. You're up late, aren't you?
5: Mama sent me. She says you can't marry this woman because you're still married to her.
3: Oh, marriage. Your son.
5: Yes, ma'am.
1: Oh. Why? I don't believe you ever told me you were married, George.
2: Well, you know how it is, Susan. Just sort of slipped my mind. Well, I guess I'll have to run out to Reno for a few weeks and get a divorce. You won't mind, will you?
1: Well, of course not, darling. We're civilized people. The delay will be a bother, naturally, but... maybe I can go with you.
3: Reno! Divorce! Oh, Susan, Susan, you're not serious. Tell me you don't mean what you're saying.
1: But Aunt Sophie, what else is there to do?
3: Oh, this is too much. What have I done? Oh, you'll excuse me. I have a terrible headache. I'm going to my room.
1: Dear George, I hope we weren't too rough on her.
2: Believe me, from now on she'll throw away her Cupid's darts.
5: How did I do?
2: You were magnificent, Sammy. Did you ever think of a stage career?
5: I'm thinking of that $5 you promised me.
2: Oh.
5: Give.
2: Well, Sammy, it would be a little inconvenient at the moment. How about waiting until payday?
5: If I gotta, I gotta. But come payday, I'll be waiting at the cashier's window. Daddy.
6: Young man.
5: Huh? Oh. Oh, it's you.
6: I've been waiting out here for you, my poor boy. I've had a chance to do some thinking, and I may be able to undo some of the evil I've done. Take me to your mother.
5: My mother?
6: Shh. We don't want them to hear us. I may be able to help you and your mother.
5: But we don't want any help.
6: Every boy should have a father.
5: Oh, I got a father.
6: And a father's place is in the home.
5: That's where Pop is. He hardly don't go out at all.
6: What did you say?
5: Oh, I'm getting all mixed up. I didn't figure on nothing like this when I said I'd do it.
6: You mean George Harvey isn't your father?
5: Well...
6: Is he?
5: No, ma'am, but don't let them find...
6: I see. So this is their idea of a joke. Well, maybe it won't seem so funny when I'm through. Now, here's $5, young man. Promise you won't tell them that you've had this talk with me.
5: Well, gee, I...
6: No promise.
5: Okay, but this is the last time I'm ever going to try to be an actor.

0: Good morning, Daddy.
1: What? Oh, Sammy, look, you better lay off that around here. Besides, the act's over.
0: You won't forget payday, will you?
1: With you around, Sammy, I'm sure I won't.
2: Morning, George.
1: Oh, hi, Susan. How was Aunt Sophie this morning?
2: She seemed in very good spirits. She's leaving tomorrow. I wanted to spend the day with her, but she insisted that she had some things she wanted to do by herself.
1: I mean about our hopes, the divorce and all that.
2: Well, that's what I mean. She seems to be resigned to it, George. But she wants you to come out of the house again this evening.
1: What for? Some kind of a lecture?
2: No, she said she wanted to give us both her blessing.
1: I've got a feeling maybe this has gone far enough. Maybe we should tip her off that we were just kidding.
2: Well, I intend to before she goes, but... No, it won't do any harm to let her worry a little longer.
1: Okay, boss, she's your aunt. The invitation includes dinner, of course.
2: Naturally. Aunt Sophie's probably at home now fixing up a special dish just for you.
1: Good. I'll bring along a Geiger counter. She's liable to have a landmine in the stew.
3: Of course, I can't honestly say that I approve completely, but then this is a modern age, and perhaps I'm a little behind the times.
1: That's right, Aunt Sophie. Some things are bigger than all of us put together, and this is one of those things.
2: It happens every day, Aunt Sophie.
1: Sure, all over the world.
3: I'll go. Patience is still busy with the dishes.
2: But, Aunt Sophie, you don't have to answer.
3: I don't mind a bit.
1: It sounds like she's getting used to the idea.
2: Maybe she's more modern than I gave her credit for.
1: Yeah.
3: Someone to see you, George.
1: To see me?
4: This is the showdown, George Harvey.
1: What?
4: Last night you promised to come right home from work, and you didn't. Well, tonight I followed you here. Now you've got to make your choice.
1: Hey, what kind of a gag is this?
4: Didn't you tell these people, George, that I'm your wife?
1: My wife? You're nuts. Now, whatever you're trying to pull...
3: This
1: you're...
3: is no way to treat the poor soul, especially if you're going to divorce her in Reno.
1: Susan, you don't believe that this woman is my wife, do you?
3: Why deny it when you're going to divorce her anyhow?
1: How can I divorce her when I don't even know...
4: If you think I'm going to give you a divorce, George Harvey, you've got another guest coming. I'll get the divorce myself, and she'll be the correspondent.
2: Now, wait a minute. You'll do nothing of the kind. I had no idea that he was leading a double life.
1: Will you take it easy and let me prove that this dame's a fake?
3: That's no way to refer to your wife in front of the woman you love.
4: Oh, I got the proof. Don't you worry about that.
1: Listen. Everybody, let's sit down and get to the bottom of this.
5: Do you want the dessert served in here? Why, hello, Myrtle. What are you doing here? How's Herman?
4: I don't think I know you.
1: Patience, do you know this woman?
5: Myrtle? Well, of course I know her. We used to work together in the factory.
1: And who's Herman?
5: Her husband. Who else?
1: Living?
5: You could call it that.
1: All right, Myrtle. Start talking. And it better be good.
6: So it's a gag. I got a call through the employment agency to come out here and make like I was your wife for $25.
1: Who called you?
6: That dame there. Hey, she's gone.
2: Aunt Sophie again.
6: Yeah, that's the one. She said it would be a lot of fun and everybody'd have a good time. So nobody's hurt, are they?
1: Susan, she's your aunt. Have you got any ideas?
2: Yes, but I could go to jail for most of them. How about you?
1: That's the trouble. Mine are all along the same lines. Do you have a straight jacket handy?
2: Oh, George, now Aunt Sophie isn't that far gone.
1: Who's talking about Aunt Sophie? I want to slip into one myself.
7: Our stars, Irene Dunne and Fred McMurray, will return in just a moment.
1: Well, I guess I'd better be going. Just because Aunt Sophie is in her room, supposedly asleep, there's no guarantee that she can't make more trouble.
2: George.
1: Yes, Susan?
2: Those things that she said that we said about each other, we could have said them, couldn't we? Maybe it was the truth all the time, and it took her to see it.
1: Yeah. Well, I guess I'd better be going.
2: George.
1: Hmm?
2: It would make Aunt Sophie so happy if she thought her visit had done some good.
1: Like what?
2: Well, like opening our eyes, maybe.
1: Well, I'm the last guy in the world to disappoint a sweet little old lady. Ready for your eye-opener?
2: Mm-hmm.
1: Yes.
2: Oh, George.
7: Irene Dunne and Fred McMurray will be back next week in another exciting comedy adventure in the gay new series, Bright Star. This is Wendell Niles inviting you to join us then.

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7: Revolting People by Andy Hamilton and Jay Tarsis. With Jay Tarsis, Sophie Thompson, James Fleet, Hugh Dennis, Felicity Montague, Tony Maudsley, Susie Blake, William Hootkins, and Andy Hamilton.
8: Spring has come to Baltimore, but there is an uneasiness in the air. Yesterday, I saw an oriole tearing a worm to shreds. I'm not sure what that portends, but I reckon it's probably not good. 1770 continues to be the most turbulent of years. Red coats everywhere, especially in my attic, where I'm obliged by law to billet two of His Majesty's lobster backs, much to the chagrin of my daughter Mary, whose rebellious activities will, I fear, surely lead her to prison. Meanwhile, my older daughter Cora is already imprisoned in marriage to a man she does not love, to a man no one could love. For Ezekiel Spriggs is a prattle-spouting heap of lard. And that's being unkind to lard. As for the shop, the trade is...
9: Father, guess who I've just seen at the livery? My uncle Dan, your very own brother, just blown in from Philadelphia.
8: By an ill wind.
9: Well, think on it, Father. If you hadn't chosen to be a run-of-the-mill, down-in-the-mouth, stick-in-the-mud shopkeeper, you could have had a life full of excitement and adventure like him.
8: Yeah, well, his life's just full of excitement and adventure because people are always chasing him.
9: Uncle said to tell you he'd be dropping by and that him... What are you doing, Father?
8: I'm locking away the cash box.
9: I bet he'll be full of stories and
8: I want you to stay away from him, son. Is that clear?
9: But he's so glamorous and funny and... Not like you at all.
8: I said you're to stay away from him.
9: Well, there's no need to talk to me like that. I'm not a child, you know.
8: Yes, I know that. But there's more to growing up than being 7 feet tall.
10: Morning, Samuel. Morning, mammoth boy. Have you heard what's been happening in Boston?
8: No, but I'm going to, aren't I?
10: My late husband, God rest his soul, has a second cousin who got this verbatim from an ox drover's scullery maid.
8: So it's got to be true.
10: Gospel. It seems radicals disguised as mangy dogs broke into the British larders, and what they didn't eat, they infected with dog lice. And they're calling it...
8: The Boston Flea Party.
10: What? No. The lice-infested mangy dog in the larder episode. What's wrong with you?
8: Why do I let her do this to me?
10: By the way, I'm returning this lemon.
8: Oh, you can't, Mrs. Arbuthnot. You've squeezed it flat.
10: I have not. It was sold to me in that already squeezed condition by an unscrupulous merchant who should refund my money.
8: All right, Mrs. Arbuthnot, if you... Wait a minute. I gave you that lemon.
10: Well, then I demand compensation for the mental distress.
8: Oh, for pity's sake, you...
11: Good morning, citizens.
10: Why, it's the handsome captain and his peg-legged little tag-along.
12: Quiet, you wizened sack of wrinkles.
10: Well, I never.
12: And you never will again, you dried up old biddy.
10: Don't worry, Captain. He's just fighting his attraction for me.
12: She's at it again. Stop fondling my wooden leg, you perverted monstrosity.
13: We are trying to coexist with these people.
12: Well, she makes me puke, sir.
13: Enough, I say.
12: Yeah, but she...
13: Enough!
12: Very well, sir.
13: So, Mr. Oliphant.
12: She is a hag, though, sir.
13: Right, Sergeant. Go to your room.
12: If that's what you want, Captain.
13: Wait a second, that's what you want.
12: Well, stay in my room rather than march pointlessly through the cobbled streets on one leg.
13: Patrol is not pointless. It's important.
12: Oh, I'm tickled to be part of it, sir. In what way is it important exactly, sir?
13: Well, for instance, this morning, we are supposed to interview prominent radicals to try and ascertain the identity of this seditious pamphleteer, Spartacus. Which reminds me, I'll need to question your daughter, Mary, Mr. Oliphant.
9: You stay away from my sister!
13: I'll have to ask you not to tower over me like that, Joshua. Else Sergeant McGurk will teach you some manners.
12: Oh, yeah, right. Don't get my back up, whippersnapper.
9: Who said that?
12: Down here.
10: I know why you want to speak with Mary, Captain. Your britches are hot for her.
13: Madam, I can assure you, there's no heat in my britches. And certainly not for Miss Oliphant.
12: Oh, you wouldn't say that if you'd seen her naked like I have, sir.
8: What?
12: Oh, sorry. Nude.
8: You can't talk that way about my daughter.
12: Oh, calm down. It was only an accidental glance through a tiny knot hole in the floor, yeah? Ooh. Ooh, she's a pip, she is, yeah? Perky and bouncy as a sack of kittens. You must be very proud.
8: What?
12: To have a daughter with such a nice pair of tits, you know, must be really...
8: No, I really must protest the tone of this entire conversation. And look, you've upset Joshua.
9: Mary's got kittens?
8: No, never mind, Josh.
9: When did she get kittens?
8: Captain,
13: I apologize for any offense given. And may I assure you that your contrary daughter would be the last person for whom I would have these
10: hot britches.
13: Yes, all right. Frankly, I find her nose far too aquiline. Her waistline far too slim. And her rose-petal cheek too highly flushed. if I were looking for companionship of some sort, which I'm not, I'd seek someone refined, someone more regal than, what's her name?
10: You know my name, you great whore son, you obnoxious British fart catcher.
8: Now, Captain, you might think that fart catcher sounds like a term of abuse, but in actual fact...
13: Madam, I really must protest at your immoderate, unladylike language towards one of His Majesty's...
10: Fart catchers.
13: This uniform should command respect. I am a representative of the British Crown, and in that capacity Are you wearing perfume?
14: I always bathe in jasmine. Not that it's any of your...

0: Are you wearing perfume?
1: I always bathe in jasmine.
2: Not that it's any of your business, sir.
0: I'm instructed to interrogate you. Perhaps I could ask you to please step outside.
1: Perhaps I could ask you to please piss off.
3: Piss off, once again, is another bit of a harmless local vernacular.
0: Please, miss, I have my orders.
1: Are you wearing cologne as well?
0: Just standard issue rose water.
1: How effeminate.
4: Mary?
1: What?
4: Can I play with your kittens?
1: What kittens?
0: Outside, now, please, Miss Oliphant.
2: Don't you touch me, sir! I'll brook no unseemly amorous advances.
0: I was merely escorting you. My hand just brushed against you accidentally.
2: Yeah, well, try it again and see what happens.
0: No, thank you.
2: No, go ahead.
5: Well, looks like there'll be no patrol for me. Shame.
3: Oh, no. One more thing to worry about.
6: What? Your daughter behaving like a shameless little minx?
3: Mrs. Arbuthnot, it's not your place to comment on my daughter's behavior.
5: Would you like me to comment on it, sir?
3: No, you just sit there with your foot up, helping yourself to my most expensive brandy.
5: Oh, well, if you insist. Thank you, sir.
4: Father?
3: What?
4: Why can't I have a kitten?

0: Sugar Plum, whither art thou? 'Tis I, your lord and master.
1: Here in the kitchen, Ezekiel, I'm baking gingerbread.
0: Oh, more gingerbread.
1: Don't you like my gingerbread?
0: No, no, no. Each tub you make is more delightful than the last. I've come home at midday with more than gingerbread in mind, though I wouldn't say no to some afterwards.
1: Afterwards?
0: Cora, stop this coquettish teasing. We're married 1 month now. There are wifely duties to be performed.
1: Oh, I'm performing them constantly, sir. Cakes and puddings are cooling on every windowsill. There's nary a speck of dust on the floor.
0: All well and good, my dear, but it is the duties of the nighttime I question.
1: Nighttime is Bible time.
0: And I respect that. It does you great credit, the hours you spend memorizing the good book.
1: What a glorious adventure it is. The Red Sea is about to part.
0: Yes. And along those lines, perhaps we could repair to the chamber.
1: The chamber? I don't understand, husband.
0: I'm here for you, Cora. An assignation. Stealing a few moments from my busy schedule. I want to be taken now.
1: Taken? Taken where?
0: Across your Red Sea. To your promised land.
1: Honestly, Ezekiel, you're talking in tongues, and it's giving me a blinding headache.
0: Another one?
1: Alas, yes. Keeping house for you is a fatiguing proposition, and now I must lie down.
0: I'll lie down beside you, then.
1: No! What I mean is, ordinarily that would be a joy and a comfort, but it's best if I'm alone to thrash and moan hideously till the pain subsides. Now, good husband, it would be best if you return to your important desk at the throbbing hub of the Weights and Measures office.
0: Very well. But before I go, perhaps I could have just a nice, warm hug.
1: Better still, some nice, warm gingerbread.
0: Oh.
2: Well, young nephew, your father won't approve of your being here with me.
3: Oh, I don't care what he thinks, Uncle. We had a row. He wouldn't get me a kitten.
2: Well, you stick with me, boy. You'll have kittens coming out of your ears. A round of drinks for everyone in the tavern, barkeeper. Actually, you wouldn't happen to have a few coins handy, would you? I left my gold pieces in my other breeches, which tore while I was rescuing a blind orphan from the clutches of a mountain lion.
3: Wow. Here.
2: No. Honestly, I can't believe how you've grown.
3: Well, I was 3 when you last passed through town. I would have grown some.
2: Yeah, but you must be 7 feet tall, fella. You're nearly as big as my good friend here.
3: You mean that great looming hulk at the end of the bar?
2: He's not just any great looming hulk. That's the Cockney monster, Mr. Jimmy Sludge. Perhaps the meanest prize fighter in the known world. 112 fights, 100 knockouts, 12 deaths.
4: Jimmy Sludge, did he say deaths?
5: Yeah, famous Cockney monster.
4: He's with you?
5: That he is, my friend.

0: Friend, a featured attraction of Dan Oliphant Enterprises. I'll be staging exhibitions with him all up and down the Chesapeake, along with cockfights, bear baiting, mud wrestling nuns.
1: Oh boy, muddy nuns.
2: He's a Goliath. I mean, I'm a Goliath, but he's like a Goliath standing on top of another Goliath.
3: Hey, wanna meet a genuine champion?
2: Boy, do I.
0: Jimmy, come on over and meet the kid who thinks you're a panty waste.
2: I never said he was a panty waste.
0: I'm jesting, Joshua. Just having some fun. Oh. Jimmy, he didn't call you a panty waste.
2: No.
0: He said you were as dumb as a stump and twice as ugly.
2: Whoa! Was that real fire coming out of his nostrils?
4: Just a harmless little party trick.
2: But the bar's scorched. He is scary.
0: Oh, don't be scared, nephew. Jimmy, you come shake hands with my nephew, who wonders what sort of troll your mother coupled with to spawn such an ungodly freak of nature. Jimmy, don't make me lash you again. Stay, no, stay. Jimmy, girl, down. There'll be ample time for revenge.
5: Did he hurt you, Joshua?
2: Well, the biting was a bit painful, but I don't suppose I need the whole of my ear.
0: My friend, what you've just seen is yet another example of English hooliganism. How long do we sit back and allow these thugs to come into our establishments and gnaw on our ears?
6: Not too much longer.
1: Maybe another week or so.
0: It's got to stop. Well, let me tell you something. If it's a fight these mangy British dogs want with us, let it be a fair fight. A fight in a boxing ring. A fight sanctioned by Dan Oliphant Enterprises.
7: Yeah, what's a boxing ring?
0: And who better to fight for our cause than this strapping lad you see before you?
2: Me?
7: Yeah, good boy.
0: Who better to stand up against this hideous heap of British manure than Joshua Oliphant, your own gentle giant.
8: Hurrah for Joshua!
0: Three cheers for the gentle giant, representing all of you against the forces of evil and oppression. Oh, my friends, you're going to see the fight of the century. And I just happen to have a few tickets left. These horrible cockney monster versus the gentle giant form. And I'll you. Have your money ready. No livestock.
9: There will be no such contest.
2: But it's already sold out. Standing room only. And the gentle giant mustn't go back on his word.
9: Who?
2: The gentle giant. That's me. I can beat this cockney monster. Uncle Dan says it's for liberty.
9: Liberty for him to line his greedy pockets. Listen, he's going to make a fortune. But what are you going to get out of it, huh?
2: Well, he's promised me some kittens if I win. And I can win. The cockney monster's got a weakness.
9: And what would that be?
2: He's stupid.
9: Well, he may be stupid, but you're not exactly Benjamin Franklin.
2: But I have been hit by lightning.
9: Yeah. Too many times, son. Too many times.
2: See, I have a strategy, Father. I'm going to outwit him. All I need to do is pretend to be dead. And then when the idiot drops his guard, I take him by surprise.
9: And what if you really are dead?
2: Well, then I lose that surprise element.
9: How can I get through to you? Your Uncle Dan is using you.
0: That's right, Sam. That's right. Poison the wells.
9: Oh, well, you've not changed a bit, have you? More deceitful and predatory than ever.
0: Must we always start off on the wrong foot, Samuel? I come here hat in hand trying to rectify that wrong, trying to reunite our family, reestablishing the closeness I once felt towards my nieces, Cheryl and Martha.
9: Cora and Mary.
0: You've changed their names?
9: Would you classify destroying your own nephew as an example of that familial closeness you cherish?
0: Destroy? You mean glorify.
9: Family means nothing to you. Never has.
0: If that's true, then why have I traipsed several miles just to bring Joshua his bit of missing ear?
2: Oh, thanks, Uncle. What a great guy.
9: I will not allow you to place my son in danger.
0: Oh, nonsense. There's no danger. If I feed the monster a few live chickens before the match, his bloodlust will be sated. The worst that could happen to Joshua is he might lose a lung or two.
9: I forbid Joshua's participation.
0: Ooh, forbid.
2: I can beat the monster, Father. Out in the wilderness, I fight bears.
9: Yes, but bears are just animals. This man's from Stepney.
6: Well, I think Joshua should be allowed to decide whether he wants to fight for liberty in a way that would have made his mother proud.
9: Oh, that is just despicable.
2: You knew my mother?
3: Oh, yes, indeed. I was a good friend to Eleanor.
9: Elizabeth.
2: Father will never tell me anything about my mother.
6: You mean he hasn't told you that it was her dream you should grow up to become a boxer?
9: You snake.
6: Come to the tavern with me, lad, and I'll tell you more tales of Evelyn.
9: Elizabeth, don't go with him, Joshua.
2: I'll go with who I please. I am not a baby.
9: Joshua, please.
8: Be picking up a chicken with a cock-a-doodle-doo. In my sack goes the chicken and the rooster with a hay on it.
9: Why are you clumping around my barn, McGurk?
8: Oh, didn't see you there, sir. You're on the blind side. Oh, I just popped in here to...
9: Steal some more of my chickens?
8: Oh, yeah, that's right, yeah. Some poultry goes missing, so it's blame the old soldier. I didn't raid your hen house. Do you seriously think I could stoop so low?
9: Well, if you took your wooden leg off...
8: Well, you've got your bollocks in a twist today, and no, mister. What's the matter?
9: Oh, my nefarious brother has just hoodwinked Joshua into taking part in a prize fight. Just makes me uneasy. Just like my daughter and your captain getting entangled.
8: Oh, I know what you mean. That relationship's very worrying.
9: Certainly is.
8: I mean, if he's just after a quick shag, fair enough, no problems. But, I mean, what if he forms an emotional attachment?
9: You don't have any daughters, do you?
8: Yeah. So is this boy of yours fighting? I'd like to put a few bob on him. He's bound to win.
9: You think so?
8: Oh, yeah. He's a magnificent physical specimen, your boy. Strong as 10 men.
9: That's true. He can juggle pigs, you know.
8: I know. I've heard the squealing.
9: Yeah. Perhaps Joshua can beat this Jimmy Sludge.
8: Jimmy Sludge?
9: Yeah.
8: The Cockney monster.
9: Yeah, why? You know him?
8: Well, I watched him fight once. Well, I didn't actually watch. I had to look away. It was too gruesome.
9: You thought it too gruesome? Holy Moses.
8: Does your lad have any kind of strategy for dealing with the Cockney monster?
9: Yeah, he's going to outwit him.
8: We are talking about Joshua, aren't we?
9: He's going to play dead.
8: Ah.
9: What?
8: Well, it's just that, as I recall, Jimmy Sludge doesn't stop hitting someone... just because they've died.
9: Oh, my God.
8: Listen, you got to get your boy to withdraw.
9: I've tried. He won't listen. There's kittens up for grabs.
8: Oh, I see. Well, in that case, you'll have to murder your brother.
9: Murder my brother?
8: Yep. Problem over.
9: Something of a question about the morality of that, isn't there?
8: Oh, I'm not very good at questions about morality, sir. I'm good on horse racing, though. Mm-hmm. Ask me who was champion jockey in 1762. Go on.
9: No, look, see...
8: Wilkins is the answer. Fantastic jockey. Only 2'6", but with thighs of steel.
9: Look, murder is not the answer. Maybe we can think of a way of saving Joshua if we just put our heads together.
8: Okie dokie.
9: Not that close.
8: Oh, how about here?
9: No. See, it's figurative.
8: Right.
9: Let's just think.
8: Ooh.
9: Hmm. Uh-huh.
8: Deeby, deeby, deeby, deeby, deeby.
9: Thinking.
8: Got it.
9: What?
8: Oh, no, that's murder again. Sorry.
10: This is exciting.
11: We were lucky to get tickets. Cost a pretty penny.
12: Yeah, there's nowhere to sit, though.
13: Well, what do you expect? We're in the middle of the woods.
12: Yeah, but I thought there'd be chairs. The seat numbers on the tickets seem to suggest that.
13: Isn't this thrilling? Being witness to the biggest athletic event in Baltimore's history. Yes.
14: What about when they hung Moses Claypool?
12: Oh, yeah, that was good. But that wasn't really athletics per se.
14: Oh. Fun, though.
12: Yeah. Well, I grant you that, but not athletics, okay?
15: I hear this Cockney monster's frightening.
12: Well, he's a monster. Otherwise, they'd call him the Cockney Ordinary Person.
16: Ladies and gentlemen, welcome to a Dan Oliphant production. Before we begin, please check your ticket stub. If a red star appears in the back, you've just won a year's supply of cows. Anybody?
12: No?
16: Too bad. Oh, hold on. It's me. Amazing. I never win anything.
17: Get on with it.
16: And so we shall.
6: Meanwhile, wagering booths are still open. Those of you who haven't put your money on the gentle giant should do so in all haste.
13: Where is the gentle giant?
12: Yeah, we don't see him anywhere.
6: We don't see anything.
13: We want some action.
6: Give us some action.
13: Go ahead. Blood.
9: You'll get your action.
12: Who's that?
9: Hello, Robert, Jack, and Peter. Nice to see you boys all illegally assembled. Let's hope the redcoats don't.
3: What finagling are you up to? Where's Joshua?
9: My fellow townsmen, I'm afraid Joshua, the gentle giant, is unable to appear tonight.
17: No, we want our money back.
18: But we still want blood.
3: Why, you devious little...
9: So there will be no fight. Thank you and good night. Walk home safely and please, these are your woods, so pick up your rubbish.
18: What about our money?
6: Indeed. Indeed. Your friends have wagered heavily, good brother. I see a simple solution to the dilemma into which my brother has so selfishly placed us. And that solution is... the Cockney Monster versus the Puny Shopkeeper.
9: I have a better idea. What about the Puny Shopkeeper versus the Slippery Scoundrel?
17: Oh, yeah. Brother against brother's always a crowd pleaser.
3: Here to meet your maker, brother.
18: We'll get our blood now. Blood and buckets of blood.
12: Oh, sit down, Vicar.
18: Shove it, brother.
19: Hold still, Father, while I apply this poultice.
9: Oh.
19: Can you open your eyes yet?
9: They are open. I just can't see them behind the swollen cheekbones.
19: We'll have to order you some new teeth.
9: I like something in mahogany.
19: Heavens, your body's black and blue, caked in blood. Just look at the state you're in.
9: Good thing I won.
19: So where's Uncle Dan now?
20: He's strapped naked to a mule and probably somewhere in Massachusetts by now.
9: Oh, hello, Mrs. Arbuthnot. I thought I recognized the smell of mildew.
21: So you actually watched this barbaric spectacle?
20: I certainly did. Talk about entertainment. That uncle of yours fought one hell of a dirty fight. Real devious and sneaky and underhand. Well, till Samuel hit him with the shovel.
21: You hit your brother with a shovel?
9: That was a defensive parry.
20: A defensive parry in the face.
9: Well, I had to do something. The vicar was about to hand him a pickaxe.
21: Oh, the pity's there.
13: Morrow. Good heavens. Mr. Oliphant, what happened to your face? You've got no eyes.
21: Yet another intrusion. Get out, man. This is a family matter.
8: Oh, yeah? Then what's she doing here?
21: Mrs. Arbuthnot is here because... Well, actually, why are you here, Mrs. Arbuthnot?
20: I came to buy some of these pickled walnuts, which I hear are a potent aphrodisiac.
8: Yeah, well, if you're buying them for my benefit, don't bother, you lecherous old harpy.
20: Oh, I'm not wasting any more time on you, Stumpy. I got me a date with Jimmy Sludge.
8: But he's a raging animal.
20: Yeah. So I'll call
13: you. Who's Jimmy Sludge?
21: I thought I told you to get out.
13: Well, I only called by to give you some urgent news of your brother.
21: What news about my brother?
13: Well, it's the strangest thing, but early this morning I was summoned to the stockade where young Joshua had been found shackled to the rear wall of the fort.
9: Oh, really? I'm shocked.
8: So am I.
13: Yes, he'd clearly been there all night. And what's more, the poor lad appears to have been drugged by someone.
9: Oh, that's awful.
8: Yeah, who would do such a terrible thing?
13: Well, that's what I've been asking myself, but I just can't work it out.
8: It's an enigma wrapped in a riddle, sir.
21: Well, why didn't you bring my brother with you, you great barrel-chested lump?
13: Because he's still groggy, madam. Delirious, in fact. Just keeps babbling about monsters and kittens.
21: Go fetch my brother this instant. Get him out of your stinking British hellhole and bring him home to the bosom of his family.
13: Yes, of course. I'll...
21: And after you've done that, I suppose you'll want to subject me to another of your outrageous interrogations down by the stream that runs through the orchard.
13: Well, now you mention it, I am... No, I don't, madam.
21: Well, of course you do, you ruffian.
13: Very well, if you insist.
21: Now get out!
13: Yes, sir. Come, Sergeant.
8: Yes, sir.
9: Why are you smiling?
21: I'm not smiling. Now hold still while I try and fish your brother's tooth out of your cheek.
9: Ow! Ow!
21: You know, Father, this sorry incident has made me pause for thought. The symbolism of you and your own brother having beaten each other to a pulp in many ways reflects what I feel about, well, about us and the English. They're our brothers. They have families. They have hopes and dreams just as we do. Prick them, and do they not bleed? Our cannonballs will knock off their heads as surely as theirs will ours. So then why are we so determined to fight them?
9: Why, indeed?
21: Because we hate the scum-sucking bastards, that's why. I guess I've answered my own question. They're all vermin.
9: Except for one of them, right?
21: I don't know what you're talking about, Father. Now be still, or my hands will shake and this molar will be embedded in your face forever.
9: This is going to hurt, isn't it?
21: Like the devil.
9: Well, then I'll be needing something to numb and deaden my senses.
16: Felicitations, brethren. God's blessings on you all.
9: That's just perfect, thank you.
4: Revolting People featured Jay Tarse as Samuel, Andy Hamilton as Sergeant McGurk, Sophie Thompson as Mary, and James Fleet as Captain Brimshaw. Ezekiel was played by Hugh Dennis, Cora by Felicity Montague, Joshua by Tony Maudsley, Mrs. Arbuthnot by Susie Blake, Uncle Dan by William Hootkins, with Michael Fenton Stevens. Revolting People was written by Jay Tarse and Andy Hamilton, and was produced by Paul Mayhew Archer.

0: Cora, dearest, are you down there in the cellar?
1: I am, my beloved spouse.
0: Oh, I finally found you, you scamp. Playing hide-and-seek, were you? Come to bed now, my mischievous Petunia.
1: I still have some chores I must do.
0: What chores are there at 12 o'clock?
1: Laundry.
0: Laundry? But you launder 5 times a day. My clothes are as clean as a whistle.
1: Yes, but mine are in need of a good midnight wash.
0: My dear, if I didn't know better, I'd say you were avoiding me. I insist you come to the conjugal bed.
1: Oh, very well, husband. I obey.
0: You do? Oh, joy of joys, I'll light the fire.
1: Then you'll need some wood chopped.
0: No!
1: Just a couple of trees, husband, and then I'm gone.
0: God damn.

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Because the crisp vegetables and the one and only tangy sauce in Branston pickle bring out the best in your food.

0: house. Look inside the jar, it's a rich, fresh brown, but there's coffee pot freshness all the way down.
1: Yes, there's coffee pot freshness in every cup of Maxwell House.
2: Well, come in, Smithers. What is it? Speak up, boy. Orange juice.
3: No, sir. New Kellogg's Rise and Shine.
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2: 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Thank you.
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Here's Ben Burney and his Hotel Roosevelt Orchestra in 1927, one of 18 selections you'll enjoy when you receive the Cole Porter Collection, Let's Misbehave, with your membership at $65. 718-365-8111. 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

0: 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Ben Burney, Scrappy Lambert, Billy Hillpot. My mother's maiden name was Hillpot. Ben Burney's Hotel Roosevelt Orchestra, 1927, Cole Porter's I'm in Love Again. From the CD, Let's Misbehave, that you'll receive 18 performances of Cole Porter compositions, and you'll get it with your membership, that is, in 90.7 FM, WFUV, New York. I'm Rich Connedy. Welcome to another big broadcast tonight. The songs of Harry Woods and Gus Kahn, Chicago's Joe Sullivan and Muggsy Spanier. But above all else, tonight's big broadcast is about your membership in 90.7 FM, WFUV, New York. 718-365-8111. 718-365-8111. 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
0: 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But we do have thank you gifts to sweeten the pot. You're listening to a couple of selections from one of them right now. We've got two Fred Astaire CDs, but before that, let's, as Rita mentioned, $50, you get the WFUV member card, our program guide, you get the inside track to ticket giveaways, as well as the 10% discount at the Public Radio Music Source. Now, for $65, a membership that you come through with on tonight's big broadcast, we've got a CD called Cole Porter, Let's Misbehave. 18 tracks of Porter material from 1927 to 1940. With Porter himself, Ethel Merman, Lee Wiley, the Jack Hilton Orchestra, and, as you just heard, Ben Burney, plus a whole mess by Cole Porter himself. That's yours with a $65 membership. You could also choose a bunch of great Bing Crosby performances covering the years 1930 to 1934. Classic Crosby or Let's Misbehave, Cole Porter music, yours with a $65 membership. The folks answering the phones can smarten you up on what else is happening as you climb up the membership ladder. The main thing is that you call now. It's 718-365-8111. 8111. 718-365-8111. Now, Rita, you don't call it the whole wide world for nothing. Now, on a typical Friday night, folks might hear David Bowie. They might hear Rufus Wainwright, live performances, interviews. But I've noticed you'll also come across Louis Prima, Sarah Vaughan, Frank Sinatra, and Rita, in your honor, I have a very early Ella Fitzgerald.
1: That's so great.
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I'm Ralph Jennings, general manager of WFUV. 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

0: Bing Crosby, At the Height of His Pipes, 1933. A song written by Sam Coslow and Arthur Johnston for the picture College Humor. 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Ladies and gentlemen, I would be lying if I said I wasn't worried about the strong television competition tonight. But that's nothing new. The big broadcast has been on WFUV since Bonanza was on Sunday nights. And over the years, you've chosen to listen, regardless of Cartwrights, Columbo, or Bronx Bombers. And whether I was tying the knot, going under the knife, or saying goodbye to my dad, I've tried to reward your loyalty with a new big broadcast every week. 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Rita, we are more than a half hour into this first hour of fundraising. 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
1: 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I'm a big Ella Fitzgerald fan. I've never heard that recording that you played with Ella. 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
0: What is it, Rita? 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
0: Rita, we have a couple of people we want to thank. Renewing member Ray of Flushing, a longtime listener, and he points that out. 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
1: I heard from a renewing member, Rich, by the name of Brad from Closter, New Jersey. Loves the big brother. 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
0: 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Is it 100 music masters?
1: We did a big listener poll asking people the most significant, the people that they felt were the most significant in music, and we called it the Music Masters. That's right.
0: Now, I don't play much Bob Dylan on the big broadcast, but a number of music masters that showed up during the week also show up regularly on the big broadcast, like Billie Holiday, like Duke Ellington, like Ella Fitzgerald, and coming up in just a moment, two from music master Louis Armstrong. 718-365-8111. Rita, speaking of City Folk, in a typical week, how often will a recording be repeated?
1: Well, never more than once a day.
0: Once a day?
1: Never more than once a day.
0: Well, Rita, I don't want to brag. But 2 weeks ago, on this program, on the same WFUV that the City Folk is on during the week, I played a Red Nichols record that I had not played since 1981. And I have a rule on the big broadcast. Once every 20 shows, a record will show up. And sometimes a good record, like the Red Nichols record, which had great Eddie Lang on guitar, a record can go years before it's repeated. I figure I get to share almost 70 records every Sunday night, which works out to something like 2,000 different performances every year.
1: What a collection, too, you must be pulling from.
0: I've got some cipher, and I'll share a little bit later. But, yeah, it's in the neighborhood of about 50,000 records that I can pick from for every big broadcast, which means I can go 2 years without repeating a record. But as you can see, I've sometimes gone back to the, who was that, the Carter administration, 1981? No, that was Reagan administration. 718-365-8111, 718-365-8111.
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0: Thank you very much indeed. Hello, I'm Steve Punt.
1: And I'm Hugh Dennis.
0: And welcome to It's Been a Bad Week, the show inspired by Schadenfreude and other inexpensive German table wine.
1: Yes, indeed. This is the show where we seek out genuine news stories from the genuine news, the genuine media and the genuine internet about people who have had genuinely bad weeks.
0: Yes, we're looking for people so unfortunate that they receive letters specially sent to them from the Reader's Digest to inform them...
2: Sorry, you haven't won on this occasion.
1: And we then go on to say, the other 15 million people we've mailed out to this week all won a biro. But you...
2: Mr. Loser of 18A Nyrex Gardens, Sellafield...
1: didn't.
0: Don't forget, if you've had a bad week, or you know someone who's had a bad week, or you think you might be about to have a bad week, or if you just are a bad week, then tell us about it via badweek at sellafield.co.uk. You know the sort of thing. And you could be in line to be the unlucky winner of our weekly prize.
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0: And joining us here today, as the early summer of hope crashes headlong into the drought of despair and the Cornish deluge of disaster, please welcome Weather Girl Sue Perkins,
1: Torrential Toby Longworth,
0: and 12 Isobar Blues, Mitch Benn.
1: See, it's almost as though we'd rehearsed that bit. Sitting outside with his van roof folded up behind him and really wishing he hadn't risked that low railway bridge on the way here. Our man with the sound effects, Van Man.
0: Yes, Van Man, the sultan of sound effects. He can produce any sound, no matter how bizarre or extraordinary, using only a hand whisk and his own chest hair.
1: Van Man, let's hear the sound of a very happy slapping.
3: Thank you very much. How much do I owe you?
1: A happy slapping there, as invented by a disgraced Conservative MP. And now let's hear the sound of an actual happy slapper.
4: Hello, I'm Abby Titmus.
0: That's enough of that. Now let's get on with...
4: Section 1.
0: Thank you, Sue. Right, Section 1, our first Lecture Bear Weeks. Now, filed away, ladies and gentlemen, in that category of records that my mum liked, along with Terry Wogan's Floral Dance and, bizarrely, Big Log by Robert Plant, was this...

0: wearing it.
1: I'd say I'm not sure, really. I think Marks and Spencers really have lost touch. But for a whole generation, that record was a little bit of an introduction to folk music, and they responded by buying punk and disco for the next 5 years. But anyway, there's nothing wrong with folk music, and if anyone says there is, I'll tie a hawthorn twig to their nose and make them dance on Midsummer's Day to the wassail of the Green Man when the maidens of the village do say to her, "Look, like I'm bothered, I'm not even bothered." Now, of course, folk music goes right round the world. Of course, in Britain, it sounds like this.
2: Oh, when the plague did come to Oxenford, how many died that day?
1: In France, it sounds like this.
2: Oh, when the plague did come.
1: And in America, of course, it sounds like this.
3: Some did you get the plague, dear Willie? Some did you get the plague?
1: He's off. Anyway. Traditionally, of course, many American folk songs concern farming and rural life. For example, this classic, Take It Away, Will. Kick a chicken with it. Thank you. And then Greece. In Greece, ladies and gentlemen, folk music sounds like this. Oh, yes. Happy memories of the bars, Betsy's, the triple strength cocktails, the sunsets, the crisp shirts of the policemen, the smell of the prison cell. And my candidate here is actually Greek motorists. We'll come back to folk music in a minute. But Greek motorists have had a bad week. Did you hear that, Greek motorists?
4: Right. I want you to use this traffic jam to get the marbles out of Appy.
1: Thank you, Toby. Now, the men in the audience got it there. Women going, what's that? I've never seen it. Now, why have Greek motorists had a bad week? Apart, of course, from the fact that they're motorists in Greece. Well, the Greek police...
4: Hello, everybody, peeps.
1: They've come up with a scheme.
4: We have invented a scheme.
1: Yes, they've invented a scheme. They invented democracy, they invented philosophical methods, they invented bread in the shape of a wallet, and now they've invented a scheme.
4: It's a safe driving scheme, isn't it?
1: It's a safe driving scheme to help Greek drivers be more safe on the road. And the scheme is, get out of the car and don't ever get in it again. No, the scheme, actually, is this.
4: Now, you was driving a little fast, didn't you?
5: I'm terribly sorry, officer.
4: Well, do you like a CD of folk music?
5: Oh, thank you very much.
4: Yeah, the soothing sounds of traditional music will help you to drive more safely, innit?
5: Oh, thank you.
1: That's it. That is the scheme. This is absolutely serious. The Greek police are handing out CDs of traditional folk music... for people to play in the car because they think it'll help them drive more safely. Now, why is that a bad week? Well, because, frankly, I don't think it's going to work. Why is it going to work? Well, I don't know whether you've ever heard much Greek folk music, but it tends to go like this.
5: Oh, it's very nice, isn't it? Oh, it's a very soothing and feeling very calm.

0: I'm okay.
1: That is my candidate, the Greek folky listening motorist. Yeah. Now, over to Mr. Mitch Benn.
2: It's been a bad week for male old age pensioners. Gentlemen, times have changed. No more can you while away what remains of your lives in potting sheds or on bowling greens, using your advanced years to justify your having abandoned more, shall we say, manly pursuits. There is no longer any excuse, even in the twilight of your years, not to live a life of sweaty virility, strutting about in a cloud of testosterone and sheer animal charisma. Because, gentlemen, this week, the butchest man in the world turned 65. Pensioners of the world, rejoice, because as of this week, Tom Jones is one of you.

0: Okay, Van Man. It's more Greek folk music. It's meant to be Russian, though. Because this story is about Russia.
1: They're all the same in foreign, isn't it?
0: Now, since the collapse of communism, Russia's been trying to modernise, to shake off its totalitarian past, to put behind it the bad old days when you could be hauled off the street for being an enemy of the state. And then comes along Yuri Lushkov, mayor of Moscow. And what's he been doing to convince the world that his country is now much more liberal? Well, he's told the city's weather forecasters that if they get the weather wrong, they will be punished.
2: Weather forecasters in our city and surrounding area will be held responsible for financial losses that city incurs through their incorrect prognosis.
0: Blimey. If they get it wrong, they'll be fined, or presumably, in the worst cases, imprisoned. And all because of an incident last month when weather forecasters failed to predict the heaviest snowfall for a decade.
3: A woman has just phoned to say that she's heard there is 12 foot of snow on the way. Well, don't worry, there's no snowfall.
1: The miracle of radio, ladies and gentlemen.
0: It's a marvellous. We're really painting a sound picture. Michael Fishkoff there, ladies and gentlemen. Sampling the type of conditions he'd shortly be enjoying in Siberia. But why does Yuri think that scaring weather forecasters is going to get more accurate forecasts? They're not going to be more accurate.
2: Hello, here is weather for Moscow region. Tomorrow will be hot or cold with cloudy sunny intervals, torrential rain and fog affecting some or no parts of region without doubt, possibly. Wind will be light with hurricanes from north, west, south or east. So do not forget to put on sun, cream, coat, hat and umbrella. Have a lovely day and do not go out unless it's absolutely necessary. Brr, what a scorcher.
0: That forecast was brought to you by Moscow's weathermen. Cacking their pants, whatever the weather. Anyway, don't worry, it won't happen here unless Ken thinks there's some mileage in it.
4: I plan to extend the congestion zone. All right, yeah, and I will also be locking up Sean Lloyd.
0: He'd also get some votes, I think, if he made the BBC change back to their old weather maps. Those new graphics, to me, look so bad, I'm sure George Lucas had something to do with them. But honestly, this Moscow thing, it's not right, and it won't happen here, because we like the unpredictability of our weather. Just think what we'd miss, the traditional summer picnic, the traditional Glastonbury Festival, and the traditional Wimbledon rain stoppage.
5: Congratulations.
0: Okay, let's do it. Send them down. Send them down. That is my candidate. Russian weather forecasters. Oh.
6: So that's it, isn't it? That's the end of that section. So, Van Man, can you give us your choice from that lot?

0: Tom Jones hits 65. Bad week for pensioners. We've got a lot to live up to. So, pensioners, go forward for...
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0: Excellent. So let's move on to...
2: Section 2.
0: Right, now, following last week's idiotic Russian suggestion that drinking should be allowed in space, this week we have another idiotic Russian space story, or as Boney M might say...
3: Oh, those Russians.
0: Yes. The story is this.
1: A Russian astrologer is seeking £165 million in damages from NASA for upsetting the balance of the universe.
0: We don't make this stuff up. This is true. A Russian astrologer is trying to sue NASA because they're affecting the things that astrologers use, apparently. NASA's deep space probe is due to smash into a comet in early July, scattering fridges and dishwashers right across the galaxy. That's not so much a joke, because I just knew you expected it of me, and you'd kind of want to join in there. The comet in question is actually called Temple 1, and the space probe is going to take a big chunk out of it in an attempt to find out what's inside in what Russian astrologer Marina Bai calls...
1: A terrorist act.
0: A terrorist act. Although, in fact, all NASA are doing is legitimate scientific research. If she wanted a really cast-iron case, she should be suing NASA on the grounds that Armageddon was a terrible film. Or if she hangs on for a few years, she could sue over one of my favourite stories of recent times. Human billboard, I don't know if you saw this, but human billboard and part-time tattoo gallery David Beckham told the media recently, and I quote,
4: "It would be great to have an opportunity to go to the moon when I retire."
0: Only if you take your wife with you. Because we don't want celebrities moonwalking. Especially not that one. David went on, and I quote,
4: "A lot of players decide to go into coaching, but I've decided it's not for me."
0: No, so I'll go to the moon instead. It's not right, is it? Can you imagine space exploration having any mystery or dignity if footballers start taking it up?
5: So, Mr. Armstrong, what was it like to stand on the lunar surface?
6: I'll come out in a module. Gaff has done a great job with the navigating, and in the end, I'll stuck the flag in the ground.
5: And coming to you, Mr. Aldrin, what thought struck you at this profound moment in human history?
7: Brian, at the end of the day, it's the moon, there's dust, there's craters and that, and you just do the job. I mean, people say Mars is a big one, but at the end of the day, we made the footprints, we collected the rocks, and you've got to be happy with that.
5: So how do you feel now?
7: I'm over the Earth, Brian.
0: You see, again, as with comedy, we knew you expected it. We didn't want to disappoint you, ladies and gentlemen.
5: It's a comedy rule, yes,
0: indeed. So, that's my candidate, NASA.
5: Toby.
0: There you go. Now, Toby, give us a story.
6: All right, here we go. It's a very bad week for a prison guard at the Risdon Prison in Hobart, Tasmania. Now, firstly, there was a prison riot. That's a prison riot, during which our hapless guard was seized and held hostage. That's the sound of him being held hostage. 10 hours passed until finally the prisoners holding him captive issued their demands.
8: In return for the safe release of the hostage, we want $10 million in unmarked bills, a helicopter to the airport where a jumbo jet will take us to a destination of our choosing.
9: Right, mate, we'll see what we can do. By the way, who's it you're holding hostage in there? Is it the prison governor?
8: No, it's not him.
9: Right, in that case, you can forget about the jumbo jet, mate, but we can maybe do you $5 million. Is it the chief warder you've got?
8: No.
9: Helicopter's out as well then, mate. Is it the popular plucky ex-war hero Water who's raising his kid on his own after his wife died in a terrible accident?
8: No, we couldn't get him.
9: Who is it you got then, mate?
8: Who's the other one?
9: Right, mate, I think we better start this negotiation all over again, don't you?
6: Yeah, that's right. The authorities quickly decided that the Water being held by the prisoners actually wasn't really terribly worth very much to get back. And so the negotiations dragged on through the night.
8: Fast car to the airport.
9: No.
8: Slow car?
9: No.
8: Bus pass?
9: No.
8: Roller skates?
9: No.
6: Eventually, they agreed on
8: 15 pizzas, cokes, and garlic bread.
9: Cheese on the garlic bread?
8: Yep.
9: No.
6: And so that's my candidate. The man who, after a lifetime service to the prison service of Tasmania, finally found out just what they thought he was worth.
9: Do you want the free Viennetta with it?
8: Yes.
9: No.
6: The prison pizza hostage Water!
5: All right, Van Man.
2: me with your rhythm stick. Hit me, hit me.
5: Now, it's been a bad week for the depressed. Forget Prozac. Because a Russian scientist has claimed
1: that a beating on the buttocks with a cane can cure everything from... You've tried it. Dirty, dirty sausage. Beating on the buttocks with a cane can cure everything from depression to random spontaneous laughter to alcoholism.
5: Although, obviously, everything in this instance can't be taken to include simple ailments like a sore backside. It's also not clear, really, whose depression gets cured, the beater or the BT.
1: Oh. I think you'll find both, darling.
5: Anyway, the scientist, he's sadly both for us and for Sue, is actually a man. One Dr. Speransky, yeah, of the Novosibirsk Institute of Medicine, has quite seriously written a report on this entitled...
10: Pen Affliction as a Method of Treatment for Addictive Behaviour and Other Manifestations of Non-Vitalistic Activity.
5: It seems to work. Dr. Speransky's colleague, Dr. Marina Chukarova, claims that after only two or three sessions, patients screamed they weren't feeling depressed anymore. And would she please stop? But apparently that scenario simply isn't the case. Chukarova, as one caveman said to another, now has 10 clients that she canes regularly.
1: At first they did not like it, but when they started to feel the benefits, they kept asking for more.
5: Yeah, I bet they did.
1: Well, the treatment, it certainly works. I'm not a sadist. Not in the classical sense of sadism.
5: Or even in the used-to-be classical sense, which will be forcing people to listen to this. Crazy Chick by Charlotte Church. So there you go, that's my candidate. The bruised, bare-buttocked people of Russia. Thank you very much.
0: So, Van Man, it is, as ever, your decision. Who's going to win round two? So, I think that means that OAPs and the man ransomed for a pizza have gone forward for...
1: The Worst Week of the Week Award, awarded weekly on a week-by-week basis.
0: So we can move on to...
1: Section 3.
0: Thank you, Sue. Brilliantly done.
5: Sue Perkins has a story to tell.
1: I do have a story. Now, you know what it's like when you invite a few friends over? But just a little get-together. Maybe a couple of drinks. Some delightful, sparkling conversation. Some great food. Or even some Doritos and a belch. And then almost without warning, the evening starts to drag a little, and on and on and on, until the once pleasant occasion suddenly resembles a dinner party at Michael Winner's house.
11: Calm down, dear. Just don't look directly at my face while you're eating.
1: Yes. Or at any other time, children. But you start to feel tired. You realise you've got to clear everything away. You've got to get up early tomorrow. So you just want everyone to leave immediately. And that's when you start dropping those small hints. You decide to put some music on, subtly selecting tracks like...
12: I know it's over.
1: You move, perhaps, to something a little more explicit.

0: But still nothing. They're still there, so that's when you start going.
1: Oh, goodness me, is that the time? I had no idea it was so late.
0: Or?
1: Well, I suppose I'd better let you set off. I mean, you've got a long drive ahead of you.
0: Or even...
1: Did I mention I have leprosy? Yes, highly contagious. Oh, you're not going, are you? Oh, what a shame.
0: Which all translate as...
2: Get out of my house now!
0: But there'll always be some people who just don't get those subtle hints will stay in your house till the end of recorded time itself. Now, isn't that right? Dean Craig from Geneva, Illinois.
1: Yes, ma'am, that is correct.
0: Now, Dean is a down-to-earth 46-year-old guy from downtown Chicago who was entertaining guests at his two-story home in Aurora Township. It was getting late, about 1 a.m, and Dean just wanted his visitors to leave. Presumably he tried the music, the yawning, the saying he had got leprosy. None of these little hints is you working. He even asked them point blank.
1: I would like you to leave now, please.
0: Nope, they refused. Well, not to worry, because Dean had a foolproof scheme to get them the heck out of his house. So what was it? Well, here's a clue, Van Man. I'm a fire starter. Yep. Dean got his visitors to leave by... Well done, Dean. Come on. We've all been there, haven't we? Good Lord, yeah, they won't leave. So what I'm going to do is I'm going to just splash some rubbing alcohol on the floor and just set light to it all. That's what Dean did. Clever, eh? Dean was paid an immediate visit by a couple of officials from Kane County Sheriff's Office who found the property just completely engulfed in flames. Thankfully, no one was injured in the blaze, but Dean has been charged with felony arson, given $25,000 bail, and is scheduled to appear in court later this month. So that's my candidate. Foolish, fire-starting, crazy cretin from Chicago.
3: Stephen Font, yes. Now, it's been a rather bad week in Nong Khai in Thailand. Because, ladies and gentlemen, if there are three groups of people you would think unlikely to get into a scrap, one might be Buddhists, two would be monks, and three would be Buddhist monks. You just don't expect it, do you? You don't expect it even from ordinary monks. It's not something we've ever had, even over here.
4: Let us hear a prayer for Brother Asbo. Beseech thee, let his brief get him off with a short stretch.
3: Because they do go shopping in hoods. In a recent BBC Two reality series, The Monastery, that nice abbot didn't come on and go...
5: Well, the thing we've learned from having five troubled men from the outside world come and stay with us is how to do a monastic happy slapping. Happier slappy as a Vodafone egg, which involves a group of us jumping on a passing villager while Brother Francis records the whole event in the form of an illuminated manuscript.
3: No. See? You don't get that. And over in Thailand, of course, you'd expect the Buddhist boys to be even more peaceful.
6: Oh, I feel very peaceful this morning, brother.
7: Do you? Yes, so do I.
3: Yes, there's nothing more peaceful than being a Buddhist monk, especially in Nong Khai in Thailand. But unfortunately, what's happened over in Nong Khai is you put a bunch of Buddhist monks together and you get this. Rather bizarrely, what happened was five Buddhist monks were arrested after a brawl with other monks from a neighbouring temple. They've got a problem with antisocial monk behaviour. And how? How exactly does that work?
7: Are you saying you're more enlightened than I am? I'll show you who's more bloody enlightened.
8: Hey, meditate on this, pal. Oh. Do you believe in the reincarnation?
7: Yeah.
8: Good, because you're coming back with no legs, eh?
7: All right. Karma over here and say that.
3: That's very good. That's very good. And I love the way that the monk's accent drifted 6,000 miles. Started in Thailand, moved to Liverpool, like it. One of the brawling monks told reporters...
6: When an ordinary person is given a middle finger sign...
3: He's still back! He's still back!
7: Come here,
3: you are in the world. In the
6: so am I.
3: Your accent's moving with the trade wind.
6: In an earlier life, I was from...
3: One of the brawling monks told reporters...
6: When an ordinary person is given a middle finger sign, he will be mad. So am I.
3: Thereby rather missing the point of being a monk. He then went on to emphasise this by revealing...
6: I always carry a knuckle duster with me when I am out collecting alms.
3: A knuckle duster? What sort of Buddhist is that? Anyway, police are not pleased and say they're going to press for firm punishment, which in the case of a Buddhist is a previous life sentence. You have to go to prison. You go to prison as a Roman soldier, a medieval peasant, Marie Antoinette, a bee, a shrimp, and a Russian soldier in World War II. It's interesting, but it's somewhat frustrating. Anyway, that's my candidate, the Asbo Monks of Nong Khai.
9: Just one to go now. Just a quick story now from Romania, a road in Romania, and the story of a driver upset by being given a ticket for a rather unusual offence.
10: Mm-hmm.
6: how fast was I going?
10: I'm afraid I am going to have to book you.
6: But what was I doing? I wasn't speeding, Dresher.
10: No, you were not speeding.
6: Or was I driving dangerously?
10: No, you were driving a fight.
6: Then what was the ticket for?
10: The ticket is for having the face of a moron.
9: That's right. It's quite a simple story. A guy called George Tosa, an ordinary Romanian motorist, he was pulled over, fined £22 for having the face of a moron. You can't fine people just on the basis of what they look like. That's much too lenient. You have to arrest them and lock them up in Guantanamo Bay. That was nearly satire, wasn't it? The policeman further elaborated by saying the fine wasn't just for that. The fine was also...
10: for looking like Big Ape.
9: Hmm. Which also isn't a crime. If it was, John Prescott would be in a maximum security prison.
11: Right, look, it's okay, John. Don't worry. I will visit you every week. You can have a big tyre and all the bananas you want.
9: Hmm. Unfortunately, the Romanian police have taken a dim view of the whole event, and the policeman's been demoted to a desk job in a remote country area. So that's my candidate, Georgie, who, according to the Romanian Traffic Division... is a moron! Well, that's that.
3: So, we seem to have been around the world this week, a collection of weird foreigners all over the place, with the final bunch of them, our final selection of candidates there. Van Man, who did you like from that lot?
12: I know he's a moron!
3: Right, there we go, that's our three finalists this week, pensioners who simply can't live up to Tom Jones's virile masculine pension hood, the man who was ransomed for a pizza, and the man fined for looking like a moron. There we go, the show's well up to standard.
9: Yeah. So, now, audience, it's down to you to decide the winner of...
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3: OK, Ronnie Scott, audience, it's time to evict the last two bad weeks from the Bad Week House. Reach under your seats, pick up your state-of-the-art, fully computerised piece of scrap paper and a pencil, and cast your vote now.
9: And my goodness, what an exciting vote that was. Yes, it's official. The votes are in. The votes have been overseen by an independent adjudicator. Unfortunately, he's so independent, we have absolutely no idea who or where he is right now. Nevertheless, the final result is... Van Man, the drum roll, please. In third place, the man arrested for looking like a moron. In second place, pensioners. Which means that this week's winner is the man ransomed for a pizza.
3: You almost forgot.
9: Well done to him.
3: Well done. A very popular winner there. Well done to the man ransomed for a pizza. And he wins this week's fabulous Bad Week prize, a CD of Russian weather forecasting folk songs.
9: That's it. Thank you for listening, everyone, and goodbye.
14: It was written by the Cars with David Spicer, Alan Stafford, Richard Ward and Colin Bird, Mike Haskins, Toby Davis and Chris Pell, Nigel Kroll and John Holmes. 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It's been a bad week. It's a Saturday production for BBC Radio. No! Yeah! 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
19: Of the Texas Rangers, starring Joel McRae as Ranger Jace Pearson. Another authentic reenactment of a case transcribed from the files of the Texas Rangers.

0: dates and places in the following story are fictitious for obvious reasons. The events themselves are a matter of record.
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2: Thank you, Bill Foreman. You know, folks, I welcome this opportunity to talk with you about the great lineup of stellar entertainment in store for you this evening right here on NBC. Right after Tales of the Texas Rangers, Tallulah Bankhead will bring you all of her darling guest stars on the big show. And I know that she has some of your favorite entertainers with her today, and I hope you'll listen to the big show. And then, right after Tallulah and her guests, it's time for my show, the show...
3: Our show.
2: You could be right. Our show, the Phil Harris, Alice Faye show with Frankie Remley, Brother William, Julius Abruzzo, and little Alice and Phyllis.
3: And don't forget the Theater Guild on the air, Phil.
2: That's right. Immediately following our show, you'll hear your favorite stars of Hollywood and Broadway in great plays on Theater Guild on the air. So we hope you'll stay tuned right here to NBC.
1: Thank you, Phil Harris and Alice Faye. And now, here's today's adventure of the Tales of the Texas Rangers.
0: And now, from the files of the Texas Rangers, the case called Prelude to Felony.
4: It is 8:30 Wednesday morning in Ismata, Texas, July 7th, 1951, as Sheriff Alan Hankins answers a phone call in his office.
5: Hankins speaking.
6: Sheriff, this is Buck Whatley.
5: Oh, morning, Buck. What can I do for you?
6: First off, you can help me locate four calves that were stole off my place last night.
5: You sure they couldn't have strayed somewhere?
6: Sure, I'm sure. I had eight of them in the field out yonder, and this morning four of them's gone. No fence is broken. No way they could have got out. Somebody took them, that's all.
5: How long they been missing, Buck?
6: I told you, just since last night. The kids were riding across the field on their way to school just now. Heard the old cows bawling and carrying on. My kid Reno's pretty smart.
5: Yeah.
6: She turned back and seen some of the calves were missing.
5: Well, did you take a look yourself?
6: I sure did. I only got about 14 head of my whole place, Sheriff. And I'm telling you, I ain't mistaken. The calves are gone, and you got to help me find out who took them.
5: I'll come right on out, Buck, and see what we got to go on.
4: Sheriff went out immediately to Buck Whatley's ranch. Upon investigation, he could find no clue to the whereabouts of the missing calves. And by 10:30 a.m., he had called for the aid of a Texas Ranger. Ranger Jace Pearson was assigned and approximately 11:45 arrived at the Whatley ranch.
7: Hello, Sheriff.
5: Well, howdy, Jace. Mighty glad to have you give us a hand. This is Buck Whatley.
8: Morning, Ranger.
7: Morning. Is this the gentleman who thinks he had some cattle stolen?
8: Think? I know. I had eight calves out in that field there, and four of them's just disappeared into thin air.
5: I just came back from checking the fences, and there's no way they could have strayed, Jace.
8: What is it, Reno? We're busy. You kids beat it now.
9: Whoa, whoa. Hey, Dad.
8: Go on, Reno. Don't bother me now. I'm talking to the ranger.
9: But listen, Dad.
8: Now, this is my daughter. The kids are sort of excited this morning because they're the ones that discovered the calves missing.
9: I'm trying to tell you, Dad. We found them.
8: The calves?
9: Yeah.
8: Whereabouts?
9: Over at Schmidt's place.
8: Why, that dirty crook.
9: Right in his south field, aren't they, Dave?
10: Yeah, that's right, honest.
8: Oh, shows you never can trust anybody.
7: Are you sure they're your dad's calves?
9: I'm dead sure they are. You see, we took a shortcut over by his place on our way to school, and we just happened to see them. Four of them. And I know they're my dad's. Come on, I'll show you.
7: Now, wait a minute. You've been running that pony too hard. Now, take it easy, kids. Let those horses rest a minute. They're pretty winded.
9: Well, I had to get back and tell my dad about Schmidt having the calves. You going to arrest him?
7: Yeah. You have to be sure he stole them first, don't
9: we? Well, I just told you. We found them right over there in Schmidt's field.
7: What do you know about this Schmidt, Sheriff?
5: Oh, I've known him for a long time, Jace. Lives there with his little daughter. Always seemed like an honest, hard-working old fella to me.
9: I'll tell you, Ranger, he stole our calves.
7: Well, we'll look into it, Reno. Say, how come you kids aren't in school now?
8: The ranger's right, Reno. You kids make track for school. Go on, beat it.
9: Oh, but we want to see you arrested.
8: You do like I said, Reno, or I'll tan you good.
9: Oh, gee, Dad, couldn't we just wait until he's arrested?
7: Maybe you better do what your dad says, Reno. We can take care of things all right.
8: Get going, Reno.
9: Oh, all right. Come on, gang. Get up there,
7: straight. You shouldn't let the kid run the horse that way, Mr. Whatley. And she'll ruin his mouth yanking at it like that.
8: You're right, Buck. It ain't easy to tell Rena what to do, especially when her mother's away. Effie's up visiting her sister this week, and I got my hands full, I can tell you.
5: Look at those kids ride, Jace.
7: Yeah, they shouldn't have a horse if they don't know how to take care of them. Well, we might as well go on over and have a talk with Schmidt, I guess. You want to come with us, Mr. Watley?
8: Well,
7: if they are your calves, you'll have to identify them.
8: All right.
7: We can all go in my car. Where do I head when I get out of the ranch here, Sheriff?
5: We're to see over yonder across the field where the kids are riding.
7: Yeah.
5: Well, it's straight over that way. But we got to go around. And I'll be mighty surprised, Watley, if Gus Schmidt ever did any stealing of any kind.
7: Well, I guess we'll soon find out.
5: Well, this is the place.
7: Well, aren't you coming with us, Mr. Watley?
8: You mind if I wait in the car? I'd rather you talk to him first.
7: Suit yourself.
5: Well, there he is, coming around the house now. Hey, Schmidt!
11: Yeah? So, Sheriff Hankins. I didn't see you drive in. I was out in the back making some sausage.
5: Gus, this is Ranger Pearson.
11: Oh, yeah?
5: Wonder if you could answer a few questions for us.
11: Naturally. Yeah, of course.
5: Gus, four calves were found missing from Buck Watley's ranch during the night.
11: Four calves?
7: And Watley's daughter, Reno, said she saw him on your place this morning.
11: Ah, but that is fantastic.
7: You don't know anything about him, then?
11: Me? Oh, of course I don't.
7: Tell me, Mr. Schmidt, have you got any cattle on your place here?
11: Yeah, just a few.
7: How many?
11: Let me see. We have six altogether, I think. Ah, but we have them only for milking and making butter, you know.
7: No calves, eh?
11: Yeah, we got two.
7: Where do you keep them?
11: Just down there in the field. Yeah, see?
7: You don't mind if we have a look at them, do you?
11: Oh, of course not. Come, I show you.
5: You coming with us, Buck?
7: You better come along, Mr. Wadley.
12: Okay.
11: Good morning, Mr. Wadley.
8: Morning, Schmidt.
11: Well, no, I hear you have some calves missing.
8: Yeah, four of them.
11: Oh, you think they strayed away?
8: I know they didn't.
11: Oh, look, Mr. Watley, we have been good neighbors, yeah? Surely you don't think I took these cars from you.
8: Well, it seems believing where I come from, Schmidt.
11: Oh, look, Mr. Watley, if you want to look on my place, why don't you come and say so? Instead, you bring a sheriff and a ranger, too. Like I'm a thief, yeah?
8: Well, my kid Reno said she's seen him here.
11: Ach, this Reno. She tells so many lies as there are fleas in Egypt.
8: Now, look, Schmidt, I don't like your talking that way about my kid.
11: Well, it's true.
7: All right, just hold it, both of you. Let's have a look at your calves, Gus.
11: Yeah, yeah, I show you. I have two, and they are mine.
7: Come on, Watley.
11: Fine neighbors I have, yeah. If I find anybody's calves on my place, I bring them back myself.
7: Yeah, there are those kids again. They haven't gone to school yet.
11: Yeah, playing hooky. And they're not staying on my place, I tell you.
13: Beat it, Reno. You heard me.
11: Yeah, that's right. You tell her to go. Yeah, scram. Get out, all of you.
8: I'll give my own kid order, Schmidt.
11: Well, she does not come on my place again. And now I tell you, Mr. Watley, she is a devil, this Reno.
8: She's a darn sight smarter than your kid, Schmidt. Ah,
11: Narka is a good girl. And Reno, she's smart like a hyena, yeah? She put cement in my well and gravel in the mesh. You keep that little devil off my land from now on, Mr. Watley.
8: So you don't like the kid snooping around, eh, Schmidt?
11: I tell you, I chase them off and they come here the next time.
8: No wonder.
11: No wonder what?
8: So Reno's a liar, is she?
11: Yeah, I say she is.
5: How many calves did you say you had, Gus?
11: I have two.
7: You better count them, Schmidt.
11: One, two.
8: Yeah, three, four, five, six. You got six here altogether.
11: Yeah, it's true.
8: And four of them is mine. How about that, Mr. Schmidt?
11: Well, Weishnig, I don't know.
5: Gus, I'm afraid you've got a little explaining to do.
11: But what can I explain? I got two calves, and here are six. I don't know how they come to be on my place.
7: Oh, yeah. Now, wait a minute, Wadley. Mr. Schmidt, four of these aren't your calves, then?
11: No.
7: And you haven't any idea how they got here?
11: None. If they are yours, Mr. Watley, take them away. I don't want anything that is not my own.
5: Well, I guess we found what we were looking for, Buck.
8: Yeah, we sure did.
11: Ah, so, Mr. Watley, I'm sorry they should be here on my place. But how? I don't know.
8: Well, I really ought to have the sheriff run you in, Schmidt, but now that I found him, I guess I'll just run him on home.
12: Hey, Dad!
7: Those kids are still hanging around. They don't mind very well, do they, Watley?
11: No. And I tell you, Mr. Watley, the next time that daughter of yours she come on my place, I send for a sheriff myself and have her arrested.
7: Oh, you will, huh?
11: Yeah, saying that I am a thief. She should have her mouth washed out with brown soap.
8: Now, look here, Schmidt. If anybody's going to be arrested, it's going to be you. Now, I'm going to show you. I'm swearing out a complaint against Schmidt for cattle theft, Sheriff.
11: Doc, go ahead. Swear then. It don't do you no good.
8: Oh, now, wait a minute, Buck.
7: No, I was going to let him off, but now I ain't going to. Let's get on down to your office, Sheriff.
11: Oh, my God. Yeah,
5: come on, Gus. I guess we got to take in.
11: Doc, no. Let go of me. Nobody's arresting me for something I did not do.
7: Come on, Schmidt. This kind of thing isn't going to do you any good. Let's ride down and talk things over, shall we?
11: No, nobody's taking me in for a thief.
7: Well, the calves were found here, Mr. Schmidt. And since Watley's preferring charges, I'm afraid you're under arrest.
11: But I did not take those calves, I tell you.
7: Maybe not. But you're coming with us anyway.
11: All right. I come then.

0: In just a moment, we will continue with Tales of the Texas Rangers, starring Joel McRae as Ranger Jace Pearson.
1: Today, more than ever before, America needs all of us. It needs every ounce of manpower that it can muster to outproduce the world. And only through production can it gain strength, industrial strength, to remain a free and independent nation, strong enough to be beyond fear of aggression. Now, that means using all of our manpower, including thousands and thousands of handicapped persons, both veterans and non-veterans. So, if you are an employer, don't overlook this opportunity for added production through added manpower. Hire the handicapped. How do you go about it? Simple. Just get in touch with the nearest office of your state employment service. Now, if you are a handicapped man or woman and you want a job, you also should contact that same office of your state employment service. Remember, to remain strong, America needs all of us on the job. Hire the handicapped and keep them on the job. And now, back to Tales of the Texas Rangers.
0: We continue now with Tales of the Texas Rangers and our authentic story, Prelude to Felony.
2: We dropped the sheriff and Watley off at the ranch to pick up their cars, and then I drove Schmidt on down to the sheriff's office with me. After Watley filed charges against Schmidt, he went home to wait for an order to recover his calves. Meantime, the sheriff and I were having our troubles with Schmidt.
3: But, Gus, you've already told us the calves we found on your place were not yours.
4: Yeah, it's true. But still, I did not steal them.
2: Gus, listen, we're not asking you to say you did. All we want you to do is sign a statement that the calves don't belong to you.
4: No, I'm not signing those statements that I'm a thief.
3: Gus, look, my secretary here has been taking down everything you've said in your own words. Just let her type up a statement and then sign it and we'll let you go home.
4: Yeah, well, how long will it take?
3: Only about a half hour.
4: No, I cannot do it. Nottle will be coming home from school now, and I have promised I will take her to a party at my sister-in-law's.
3: Well, Gus, I'm afraid you can't go till we tell you to.
4: But, Nalka, she will be frightened. It is getting late.
2: I tell you what, Gus, I'd like to talk to Nalka about this anyway. So why don't I ride out and drive her over to the party while you sign those papers, huh?
4: Would you do this?
2: I'd be glad to.
4: Ah, so Nalka will show you where Ollie lives. And would you see that she has her little sweater? She takes cold very easy, Nalka does.
2: I sure will, Gus.
4: Yeah, and Mr. Ranger.
5: Yes?
4: Please, could you say as little as possible to Nalka about this?
2: While the sheriff was holding Schmidt at the office, I went out to his ranch to get the little girl. When I turned in the road, I saw the same gang of kids that had been hanging around earlier. They were gathered in a bunch by the ranch house porch. When they saw me drive up, they mounted and took off in a hurry down the road. Nalka?
6: Who is it?
2: I'm Ranger Pearson. Say, what's the trouble? You're going to a party, aren't you? Your eyes will be all red. Nothing's worth crying that hard about.
6: I don't want to go to the party now.
2: What were those kids saying to you just now, anyhow?
6: They said my father's a thief.
2: Who said that?
6: Reno and Dink, they all did. They said he's a thief and he's going to jail.
2: Mind if I sit down on this step with you a minute?
6: Did you come to arrest my father?
2: No, I came to drive you over to the party.
6: You did?
2: Mm-hmm.
6: Wait till Reno hears about that. Reno's just mean. She's not only mean to me, but she's mean to Satan. Well, if I had a nice little horse like that, I'd never...
2: Nalka, listen. Your dad told me you're a pretty sensible kid.
6: Did he? Where did you see my papa?
2: In town. As a matter of fact, I just left him.
6: Where is he?
2: He's all right, Nalka, and he'll be home when you get back from your Aunt Allie's.
6: Why isn't he here now? If you know anything about my papa, then you better tell me. Especially if it's true what Reno said.
2: What did Reno say?
6: She said Papa's a thief and he's going to jail.
2: Nalka, do you know anything about four calves that were found in your field this morning?
6: No.
2: You sure?
6: Yes. I mean, yes, I do. I took them.
2: When?
6: Yesterday morning.
2: I'm afraid your story isn't very good, Nalka. Calves disappeared last night.
6: Oh.
2: You know, telling stories never helped anybody very much. And besides, if your dad didn't take the
6: cabs... Well, he didn't.
2: Well, then there's nothing to worry about. He's just down talking to the sheriff, and he'll be through in plenty of time to pick you up. Now, come on. You don't want to miss any of the party, do you?
6: No.
2: Oh, by the way, I promised your dad I wouldn't let you forget your sweater. Where is it?
6: It's on the fence.
2: Well, why don't you run back and get it?
6: All right. Oh. Oh.
2: What's the matter, Nalka?
6: I can't find it. It isn't here.
2: Sure you didn't leave it in school?
6: No, it was right here. They took it. Now I know why Dink was acting so funny.
2: Who's Dink?
6: Oh, he's Reno's boyfriend. He was making fun of my sweater. I guess he stole it. That's what he did. Couldn't you arrest him?
2: Well, unless I was really sure he took it on purpose.
6: Well, he did.
2: Where does Dink live?
6: He lives over on the other side of the wash.
2: Well, let's stop by that way, shall we?
6: Yes.
2: Come on, then. Let's go. Climb in. Your dad tells me you walk to school every day, Nalka.
6: Yes.
2: Well, maybe that's what gives you those rosy cheeks. You ever thought of that?
6: Oh, I don't mind walking so much. But I wish I had a horse. Any kind of a horse.
2: Do the other kids tease you for walking?
6: Uh-huh.
2: You'll have a horse someday, Nalka. I bet you.
6: There he is. There's Dean.
2: Hey, pull up there, son.
5: Me?
2: Yes, you.
5: Yes, sir.
2: You stay here now, so I'll handle this.
6: All right.
5: You want me, Ranger?
2: Yes, I want to talk to you.
5: Yes, sir?
2: Did you take a red sweater from Schmidt's place just now?
5: No, sir, I didn't.
2: Are you sure?
5: Yes, sir.
2: And what's this piece of yarn doing in the catch of your saddlebag?
5: Huh?
2: Right here, this little piece of wool. Let's see what you got in here.
5: You can see there isn't any sweater in there, sir.
2: Yes, I can. And that's why I want you to tell me where it is.
5: I don't know, Ranger.
2: You better tell me. I'm not fooling now.
5: I'll give it to Reno.
2: You can get in trouble for taking other people's belongings, son. Guess you know that.
5: Yes, sir.
2: What'd you want to take a little girl's sweater for, anyway?
5: Well, Reno said she wanted it for tonight.
2: What's going on tonight? Go on, speak up.
5: I can't tell you.
2: Well, you better tell me. Come on, out with it.
5: Well, Reno wants to plant it.
2: Plant it?
5: Well, you know, she wants to make it look as though Nalka did it this time.
2: Did what?
5: Well...
2: hurry up.
5: Well, we took some calves from Reno's dad.
2: You mean you kids took those calves over to Schmidt's place?
5: Yeah.
2: What's the big idea of all this anyway, Dink? What do you kids want to stir up all this trouble for?
5: I don't know. Just for the heck of it. I didn't want to do it honest. Reno's the one that thought of it. She said that...
2: Well, Reno's going to be talking out of the other side of her mouth when I get through with her. Now, tell me, what is it you kids are up to tonight?
5: Well, we was going over to Cafferty's...
2: And steal some more calves, I suppose.
5: Well, yeah.
2: And leave this sweater so little Nalka could get blamed for it, huh?
5: Well, gee, Ranger, I didn't want to do it honest. Reno's the one that thought it all up.
2: Now, listen, Dink, I want to tell you something. I've been a ranger for a long time, and I can tell you the jails are full of people that let somebody else talk them into doing something they knew wasn't right.
5: Yes, sir.
2: What time are you meeting?
5: 9.
2: I don't want you to say anything about this to Reno or anyone else. Do you hear, Dink?
5: Yes, sir. But, gee, I'm going to feel like a stool pigeon tonight.
2: I'm leaving how you're going to feel tonight strictly up to your dad. Come on, Dink. Where do you live?
5: Right over there in that white house.
2: All right, get moving. I'll be along in a minute.
5: Yes, sir.
2: I told Dink's parents to go easy on him because I didn't think he'd be getting into any more trouble for a while. But I asked them to see that he didn't leave the house or use the telephone at all that evening. Then I took the little Schmidt girl over to her aunt's. By this time, I was pretty sure the best person I could get to help me was Reno Watley's father. So about 8:30, I went out to call on him at his ranch.
7: Well, hi there, Ranger.
2: Howdy.
7: Come on in. I'm glad to see you. You know, I've been feeling pretty bad about turning old Schmidt in today. We've been neighbors for a long time, but I ain't going to let anyone talk about my kid like that. Sit down. Can I fix you something?
2: No, thanks, Mr. Wadley. Where is Reno tonight?
7: Oh, she's gone to that young people's party at the church. You know, they have square dancing and games. try to give the kids a nice wholesome time. Good idea, don't you think?
2: Yeah, it would be if the kids ever went.
7: What do you mean?
2: I mean, I don't think Reno's over there tonight, Mr. Watley. You got a telephone at the church?
7: Oh, sure.
2: Well, then I think you better find out.
7: Okay. Hello, Mrs. Crane? This is Buck Watley. Can I speak to Reno, please? Huh? Well, if she does come in, tell her to call her dad, pronto.
2: Well, Mr. Watley?
7: Look, Granger, would you mind telling me what this is all about? If you know where my kid is, I'd like to know. Is she in some kind of trouble?
2: I'm afraid she is, and she's heading for more. That's why I came out to see you tonight, about a little matter of cattle theft.
7: Cattle theft?
2: It was your own kid stole those calves and drove them over to Schmidt's place.
7: Huh? What are you talking about?
2: Simply this. Reno and her friends thought they could put the bee on old Gus.
7: But what in blazes would make Reno want to do a thing like that?
2: Well, a whole gang of them out here seem to get some kind of excitement out of making mischief for people. I'm afraid Reno's at the root of it.
7: Are you sure about this, Ranger?
2: I'm pretty well convinced. And the worst of it is, tonight they're planning to steal some calves from Cafferty's and pin the blame on Nalka.
7: Schmidt's little girl? But why?
2: Well, seems they've got it in for her because she's shy and doesn't have a horse of her own like the rest of them.
7: Do you mean those little whippersnappers that do that just because the kid don't have a horse to ride?
2: Yeah, I guess without one, she couldn't be one of the gang.
7: Reno's just a kid, but I never thought she was mean. And I just can't believe she'd take anything that didn't belong to her.
2: Well, I heard you tell Schmidt this morning that seeing's believing.
7: Yes?
2: Well, then, I think you better come along with me tonight. What do you say?
7: Yeah. I think maybe I'd better.
2: Wadley and I got to Cafferty's a little before 9 and staked out behind an old shed not far from the corral. We'd warned Cafferty's to let the kids go through with it just to be sure we'd caught them without anybody getting hurt. We hadn't been there too long before we heard them coming.
8: There they are. Yeah, that's Reno, all right.
9: Hey, Jan, you and Mike hold the horses.
10: All right, okay.
9: And Logie, you come with me.
8: I just hope I can keep the lid on my temper till you tell me it's time, Ranger.
2: Hold it, Wadley. Let's really catch him in the act. We're going to open up that corral gate any minute now.
9: Okay, Logie. Open her up, let him out.
10: Right, I'll get it.
9: Hey, wait. I thought I heard something. Okay, it's all right, I guess.
10: Yeah, come on. Get up there.
8: Come on, let's move up a little closer.
9: Okay, fall.
8: She's going to plant now.
9: I'm
8: going to plant something on her backside before long.
9: Okay, Loki, let me just put this year on the fence.
10: Yeah,
9: and then we'll drive them calves over to Schmidt. Hey, I'm leaving this year for Mr. Cafferty in place of his calves.
8: Soon enough, Mr. Wadley. Plenty. Okay, come on.
2: All right, you can give that sweater to me, Reno, seeing it isn't yours.
9: Who's there? Hey, it's the ranger.
10: Get out of course.
2: You kids stay right where you are, all of you. No, you don't, Reno. Get down off that horse.
9: Leave me alone.
2: Give me that quirt.
9: Get let go of me.
2: I said give it to me. Now get off that horse.
9: I won't.
11: You hear me?
2: I said get off.
11: I ought to use that quirt on you, Reno. Come here.
9: Dad.
11: Yeah, I ought to shake your teeth down your throat for stealing your own dad's calves.
9: But Dad.
11: And planning to blame it on a little kid. You make tracks for the ranch just as fast as you can, Reno. Do you hear me?
9: Okay.
2: The rest of you kids go on home and stay there. You'll be here for me. Reno, I thought I told you to beat it home. And that's just the beginning. When I get through with you, I'm going to have a couple of calluses on my hands. Get moving, and don't stop moving till I tell you to.
7: Kids. Ranger, I don't know how I'm ever going to face old Schmidt again. We used to be pretty good neighbors, too, for this.
2: Well, on account of his little girl, I'd get that complaint off the books as soon as you could.
7: Oh, I'm going to. I'm doing it tonight. That won't undo all the harm's been done. Wish I could do something to make up for this.
2: Yeah, they were pretty upset, both of them.
7: Kids teasing that poor little girl and all. Ranger, I want you to do something. I want you to go down by the prettiest little paint you can find and charge it to me. Take it over to Nalka, will you?
2: Okay, Mr. Wadley.
7: Only don't let on that it come from me. Old Gus is kind of proud, and I don't know if he'd let her accept it.
2: Well, I thought you wanted to make up for things, Wadley.
7: I do.
2: Well, then go on over. Give it to her yourself.

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1: Hello, friends. This is Jack Parr. I'll be with you later this evening with the $64 question, but right now I'd like to remind you about some of the other great shows this evening on the NBC Radio Network. In just a few minutes, you'll hear The Big Show with Tallulah Bankhead and a big array of guest stars. And, of course, Meredith Wilson will be on hand to direct The Big Show orchestra and chorus. 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And then, right after The Big Show, stick around for the Phil Harris Alice Faye Show with Frankie Remley, Julius Abruzzo, Brother William, and the entire Harris household. It's a program that's sure to please you. Later today, Theater Guild on the Air will bring you stars from Hollywood and Broadway in an exciting Broadway play. And right after Theater Guild on the Air, I'll be back with a pocket full of money and the $64 question. I'll be talking to a lot of contestants tonight, and maybe you'll hear one of your neighbors. So why not stay tuned right now to the NBC for a whole evening of great entertainment. I'll be looking for you in our radio audience tonight. And now, let's get back to the tales of the Texas Rangers.
0: And now, here are the results of the case you have just heard.
2: By 11 that night, Buck Whatley had withdrawn his charge against Gustav Schmidt. No further complaint was filed. But the juveniles involved admitted to various acts of vandalism and petty theft, and were warned that further occurrences would bring about disciplinary action of the court. They were placed in the custody of their respective parents.
0: Next week, Joel McRae in another authentic reenactment.

0: Joel McRae will soon be seen in San Francisco Story, a Warner Brothers release. Colleen Collins played the part of Reno Watley. Buck Watley was Ed Begley. Marion Crucian played Nalky Schmidt. And Forrest Lewis was Gus Schmidt. Parley Bear played the role of sheriff. Others in the cast were Tony Barrett and George Peroni. Technical advisor was Captain M.T. Lone Wolf Gonzalez of the Texas Rangers. This story was transcribed and adapted by Betty Mears, and the program was produced and directed by Stacy Keach. Hal Gibney speaking.
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3: We present King Street Jr. by Jim Eldridge, starring Peter Davison as Eric Brown and James Grout as Mr. Beeston, the headmaster.
4: Ah, good morning, Mr. Holliday.
5: What's the time?
4: It's 8:45.
5: Thought so. My watch has stopped.
4: That's probably the battery.
5: I don't know. How these modern things works beyond me.
4: Well, it should be all right. It was a Christmas present, wasn't it?
5: Yes, from my wife. Do you know, this watch is supposed to tell the time all round the world, work out percentages, and add up your shopping list, amongst other things.
4: I know. It's incredible how they developed, isn't it?
5: Well, that's a matter of opinion. I remember when all you needed to work a watch was to be able to wind it up. Now you need a degree in engineering.
4: Mind you, I still use the old wind-up watch. It's a bit old-fashioned.
5: Hello,
4: I know.
5: What's long sounds so pleased about? It's indecent. Hello?
6: Mr. Holliday?
5: I was just saying, you sound pleased with yourself this morning.
6: I am.
5: Won the pools or something?
6: No. It's better than that. Much better.
4: Well, come on, don't keep it to yourself.
7: You haven't heard the rumour.
5: What rumour?
7: About Mrs. Perkins.
4: I was the one about her cooking children. That was sun deep in my class.
5: There's no rumour.
7: No, seriously. I have heard that Mrs. Perkins is going to retire.
5: You're not serious.
7: I am. Maria Wilson overheard her talking to one of the cooks about it.
4: Are you sure she was talking about retiring?
7: Absolutely.
5: Well, if that's true, it's good news. Just think of it. No more treacle pudding.
4: Soggy cabbage, that gravy.
7: Oh, no, it's terrific, isn't it?
5: Oh, you've made my day. How long before assembly? My watch isn't working.
7: Oh, about 8-9 minutes.
5: Good. I might just have time.
4: What for?
5: I'm going to find out more about this. Confirmation, that's what we need.
7: You're not going to ask Mrs. Perkins?
5: Heaven forbid. There must be someone else who knows about it. Oh, sorry, Glenda.
8: Oh, it's all right.
7: I've never seen Fred move so fast.
4: I still don't believe it. Why is she retiring? She's not that old.
7: Probably getting out before the public analyst catches up with her. Hey, Glenda?
8: Yes?
7: Have you heard about Mrs. Perkins?
8: No.
7: I mean, at this stage, it's only a rumour, but
8: please,
7: apparently...
8: Please, I can't be bothered with rumours.
4: Ah, yes, but this is different. Mr. Long has just heard...
8: I can't be bothered. Not now. I've got to get my classroom tidied.
4: Oh, dear.
7: Mm.
4: What did I say?
7: I don't know. But whatever it was, I shouldn't say it again if I was you.
9: Oh, thank goodness.
10: What is it?
9: I've just had a run-in with Mrs. Rudd.
10: Tell me another. What's the problem now?
9: Well, what do you think? Is that blasted piano of hers?
10: Oh, what is it this time?
9: Her piano keys are all sticky.
10: Oh, no.
9: So clearly some unauthorised person is playing the piano without her permission. Would I kindly inspect the hands of every child in the school for signs of jam, marmalade or similar sticky substances? I mean, I ask you, Mrs. Stone. How long have we been back now?
10: Oh, it must be 5 weeks. No, 6 weeks.
9: God, it feels like forever. I think I'll go and put my feet up for a while.
10: Well, before you do, I've got a message.
9: Now what?
10: The visit of the community policeman.
9: Oh, that's not today, is it? Oh, no, I don't believe it.
11: Please, sir.
9: Hey, why aren't you two in class?
11: We are, sir.
9: No, you're not. You're outside my window.
11: Mr. Long sent us to get a bucket of water.
9: A bucket of water?
11: Yeah, one of ours, is it, sir?
9: Well, get away from this window, and if I hear any more arguing, I'll see you in my office.
11: Yes, sir.
9: What on earth is Long doing with a bucket of water? You don't think he's planning to drown Class 3, do you?
10: Give one or two of them a bath, more likely.
9: You're probably right. Now, what's that message you had?
10: Oh, yes. The community policeman just rang to confirm he'll be along to talk to the school the day after tomorrow. He'll arrive at 10 o'clock, you see.
9: That'll be another disaster.
10: Don't be such a wet blanket. I think it's a wonderful idea.
9: Well, of course it's a wonderful idea. It always was.
10: Then what are you so worried about?
9: Well, he always sent us the wrong sort of copper, didn't he?
10: I don't think so.
9: Oh, come on, Mrs. Stone. Remember last year? They sent along a PC plod. He was still working out which boot went on which foot.
10: Well, Constable McGinnis sounded very nice when I spoke to him on the phone.
9: Being nice on the phone and getting through to 350 kids is not the same thing at all.
10: Well, he sounds a bit brighter than your PC plod.
9: Well, let's wait and see, shall we? Hey, which reminds me...
10: I thought you wanted to put your feet up.
9: Yes, I will in a minute. But what's this I hear about Mrs. Perkis retiring?
10: What?
9: Well, that's what Fred Holliday told me after Assembly.
10: I haven't heard anything about it, and I'd have thought we'd have been the first to hear.
9: So would I.
10: Is he quite sure about this?
9: Well, according to what he heard from Mr. Long.
10: Well, it's news to me.
9: If it's true, she's certainly kept it quiet, and it's not like her at all. What a day for King Street if she really is going.
10: Look, before you hang out the flags, I think we'd better wait and see if it really is true.
9: Yeah, good idea. If we've got it wrong, it'll only upset her, and she'll be feeding us boiled bricks for a fortnight.
10: Yeah. Oh, and before I forget...
9: What?
10: Miss Lewis...
9: Oh, what about her?
10: Be gentle with her today.
9: Am I ever anything else?
10: No, please, I'm serious. I think she's got problems.
9: What sort of problems?
10: I don't know. I only mentioned it because... Well, we came into school together and she seemed very near to tears.
9: Oh, dear. It couldn't be an affair, you know.
10: No, I don't know.
9: Well, of course you do. A secret love affair that's gone wrong.
10: No, I'm sure. Miss Lewis isn't like that.
9: Well, I'm sorry. It's just a thought.
10: You shouldn't say things like that. That's how rumours start.
9: I said it's just a thought. I'm sorry. But that rumour about Mrs. Perkis.
10: Yes?
9: If she really is going, I want a collection started before she changes her mind. This is one opportunity I'm not going to miss.
12: Now, when you've finished copying those words, I want you to do a picture that has all of those things in it. Now, it can be a big house or a little house. It can be the sort of house you'd like to live in. It can be in a town or by the sea. Anywhere you...
13: Miss Lewis?
12: Yes?
13: Good. I want to talk to you.
12: Why? What is it?
13: My name's Ross. My son Jason's in your class.
12: Oh, yes. Well, if it's about Jason, if you'd wait until break time, then we can...
13: No, I want to talk now, Miss Lewis, right now.
12: But I'm in the middle of a class. I can't just stop to talk to
13: a parent. Oh, yes, you can. I didn't come here for fun, you know. I'm losing money while I'm here.
12: Well, if it's so important...
13: It is, as far as I'm concerned.
12: Very well. Class, carry on with the work you were doing while I go and talk to Mr. Ross.
13: Oh, no, we're not going outside.
12: But I thought you wanted to talk.
13: What I've got to say, I want to say here, in front of you and these kids.
12: No, I can't allow that.
13: Look, last night, on his way home from school, my Jason was beaten up by two of the black kids in this class, and I want to know who they are, right now.
12: Look, Mr. Ross, I think perhaps we should discuss this outside.
13: No, I want to discuss it here, with them.
12: Please, Mr. Ross.
13: Look, I know you teachers. When something like this happens, you say you'll sort it out, but all you do is pat them on the head and say, don't do it again.
12: Listen, you have...
13: Well, I'm here to make bloody sure those kids don't do it again.
12: You will not use that kind of language in front of my class.
13: Oh, won't I?
12: And I must ask you to leave this minute.
13: I am not moving from here till I see those two black kids standing out in...

0: from here till I see those two black kids standing out in front right here. And I'm going to make sure they don't touch my son again.
1: I will not be spoken to like this in my own classroom. Danny, will you go and ask Mr. Beeston to come here quickly now?
2: Yes, miss.
0: Just send through you light. But it wasn't your boy who was beaten up, was it?
1: Please get out of my classroom.
0: Right. Jason?
2: Yes, Dad?
1: Mr. Ross?
0: Which one was it? Come on, point them out. Or was it that one in the corner? Well, was it the one next to him, then?
1: No, Jason. Look, I won't allow this.
0: You shut up. I'm going to get this sorted out. Now, come on, Jason. You said you knew who it was.
1: No, you can't do this.
0: Don't you push me, lady.
3: Oh, what's going on in here? Oh, Miss Lewis, you all right?
0: Who are you?
3: Mr. Brown, I'm trying to teach next door. I heard the noise.
1: Yes, I'm sorry about that, Mr. Brown.
3: Well, don't worry about it. I just wondered if I could help.
0: No, you can't, so keep your nose out of it.
1: It's all right. I think Mr. Ross is about to leave.
0: No, I am not. Not till this business is sorted out.
1: Please, Mr. Ross.
3: Miss Lewis doesn't seem very happy about it.
1: No, it's all right, really.
3: Still, perhaps it would be best if you did leave, Mr. Ross, don't you think?
0: Look, Sonny, this is none of your business. It's a private meeting between her and me.
3: It didn't sound like it to me next door. Anyway, I'd like to say, if you don't mind, Miss Lewis, I may be able to contribute something.
0: Listen, Batman, are you trying to aggravate me?
3: No, I just want to be helpful.
0: Because if you are, you're going the right way to get in a thick ear.
1: But please, no!
4: What's going on in here?
0: So it's the big white chief, is it?
5: What are you doing here, Mr. Rush?
0: I've come to get something sorted out about my lad.
5: Well, we'll talk about it outside.
0: We'll talk about it here.
3: I think he was threatening Miss Lewis.
0: I was doing no such thing.
5: Was he, Miss Lewis?
1: Well, not exactly.
3: Come on, tell him.
1: Oh, I don't want to make a fuss.
0: You see?
3: Well, they sounded like threats from next door.
0: Listen, I told you to keep your nose out of this, or you'll get my fist up it.
5: Well, that is a threat, Mr. Ross, and I won't have it. Will you please get out of this school?
0: What?
5: Out, please.
0: Look, I come here with a legitimate complaint and you don't want to know.
5: If you have a complaint, you come to me. You do not threaten members of my staff. Now, out. Did you hear me?
0: Oh, yeah, so that's it, eh? Yeah. My son can get beaten up by a gang of darkies, but when I come in here to get it sorted out, you take their side. You're all the bloody same, you lot.
5: Mr. Ross, if you're not off these premises in 30 seconds flat... I will call the police and have them remove you.
0: No wonder this country's in such a mess.
5: 27 seconds.
0: All right. I'm going. And I'll take my son with me. Jason!
2: But
0: no argument, son. Come on, you're coming home.
2: Yes, Dad.
0: And as for you, Sonny.
3: Yes?
5: 18 seconds.
0: Just watch yourself, that's all. Just you watch yourself.
5: Out!
0: You haven't heard the end of this, you know, none of you.
1: Oh, that was awful. And in front of the class.
0: Yes.
5: Well, some would have seen worse than that. But are you all right, Miss Lewis?
1: Yes, I think so.
5: Well, you don't look it. Would you like to go to the staff room for a while?
1: No, I'll be all right.
5: Well, when the bell goes for break, both of you come to my office. We'll talk about it then, all right?
1: I can't. I'm on playground duty.
5: Well, leave that to me. I'll sort it out.
1: Well, thank you.
5: Right, I'll see you both later then.
3: Yes.
5: Hey, you!
6: Me, sir?
5: Yes, you, sir. Why aren't you in your class?
6: I've been to the laboratory, sir.
5: Oh.
6: Please, sir, did anyone get hit?
5: No, they did not. But if you don't get back in the class quickly, someone will.
6: Yes, sir.
7: Yeah, well, I've asked Mrs. Patterson, but she hasn't heard anything about Mrs. Perkis.
8: Oh, I saw you talking to Mr. Marchant. Did you mention it?
7: What's the point? If it isn't in the parish magazine, he won't believe it.
9: Mr. Holliday, there you are.
7: Oh! Who is this mysterious visitor from the outer galaxy?
9: Oh, don't be rotten. I've got a message for you from Mr. Beeston.
7: What news from our lord and master?
9: Could you cover playground duty?
7: Oh, when?
9: Now, this morning.
10: That's right, the smile off his face.
7: It's not my turn, is it?
9: No, he'd like you to cover for Miss Lewis.
7: But I've only just poured out my tea.
10: I'll drink it for you.
9: He wouldn't ask if it wasn't important.
7: Right, you know what it is, don't you? He takes advantage of me because I'm a soft touch.
9: Then you'll do it?
7: Certainly not. Let someone else do it. Whose turn is it to cover?
9: Mr. Brown, but he can't. He's with Mr. Beeston.
7: Well, there must be someone else.
8: What's the problem? Miss Lewis is in. I saw her at assembly.
9: Yes, but she had a difficult time with a parent this morning. Mr. Ross.
7: Ah, say no more.
9: That's why she's in with Mr. Beeston.
8: Oh, so that's what all the fuss was about.
7: But where does Brown fit into all this?
9: Apparently he threatened to hit him.
7: Brown threatened to hit Ross?
9: No, Ross threatened to hit Mr. Brown.
7: Maybe Ross isn't such a bad bloke after all.
0: Hey.
7: Oh, it's just a joke.
9: Well, what about this playground duty?
7: Oh, all right, I suppose I'd better do it.
9: Oh, thanks.
7: Is it cold?
8: Freezing.
7: Typical. I bet it'll start to rain as soon as I get out there.
1: The worst of it was I just couldn't get through to him. He was so abusive.
7: Mm.
1: And inside the classroom, so that all the children...

0: children could hear.
1: Well, there was nothing you could do about that.
0: But I'm responsible for the children in my own class. And I let them down.
1: Miss Lewis, now listen to me, please. You haven't let anybody down.
0: Oh, it's all my fault, Mr. Beeston. If I'd been feeling all right, I know I could have handled it, but...
1: Yes?
0: Oh, nothing.
1: There's nothing else worrying you, is there?
0: No. I mustn't make excuses. Anyway, I'd better be getting back before the bell goes.
1: Because if there is, I mean, anything else, and you want to talk, remember I'm here.
0: No, I just feel a bit off colour today, that's all.
1: Of course.
0: Thanks all the same. Shall I tell Mr. Brown to come in?
1: Yes, if you would, please. Oh, no, wait a minute.
0: Yes?
1: How long is it before the bell?
0: Two or three minutes.
1: Enough time for Brown to give me his thoughts on aggressive behaviour, do you think?
0: Well, I wouldn't care. I'd forgive him anything today.
1: Yes, you're right, we all should.
0: If he hadn't turned up when he did, well...
1: I know, he did a good job. But don't you forget what I said.
0: I won't.
2: Right, here we are. Scotch for you.
3: But look...
4: Scotch for me.
3: I only wanted a lager.
4: Not today. After all, it's a bit special, isn't it? Bravery in the face of overwhelming odds.
3: Don't be silly.
4: I'm not. If Ross isn't overwhelming odds, I'd like to know what is. Come on. Cheers.
3: All right. Cheers.
4: Mind you, I've got to admit, I'd never have believed it of you.
3: I surprised myself, rather.
4: I always reckoned you were a fairly inoffensive guy. Well... At least, not your average knight in shining armour. Cheers, Sir Galahad.
3: Oh, come on, it's water under the bridge. It'll all be forgotten in the morning.
4: Don't you believe it. What about the kids?
3: What about them?
4: It all happened in front of the class, didn't it? The whole school will know about it by now. Do your image no end of good. They'll be calling you Rambo.
3: Really?
4: No, I'm serious. The kids won't forget. Only thing is, pity you couldn't have arranged a bit of blood. Preferably Ross's, of course. Yeah, I'd like to have seen some blood flying about. Still, you can't have everything, I suppose. You'll just have to settle for being a legend.
3: Oh, come on.
4: You know what's expected of legends, don't you?
3: No, what?
4: They get the next round in. Cheers.
0: I am sorry to hear that. No, if you don't feel well enough, it would be silly to come in. Oh, don't worry about that. We'll cope. No, he's on one of his wanders. You know what he's like. But I'll see him after assembly. Now, you mustn't worry about it. You just take good care of yourself. Oh, and thanks for ringing in. Yes. Bye-bye.
5: Hey, you! Down off that wall! You'll fall off and kill yourself!
6: Honestly, how they survived to become adults, I'll never know.
7: We made it, didn't we?
6: Yes, but we weren't stupid like this lot. Anyway, have you come to take over?
7: No.
6: No? You realise this is 2 days and a trot I've been on playground duty?
7: Yes, I'm sorry about yesterday.
6: Like the North Pole out here.
7: Actually, I wanted a word about Miss Lewis, if you had a minute.
6: What about Miss Lewis?
7: Well, her being off today.
6: She's sick, isn't she?
7: Well, so I heard, but I wondered if it might be something to do with that Ross thing yesterday.
6: Well, I shouldn't think so.
7: Well, I'm just worried that I might have made it worse for her, butting in like that.
6: No, she'd have coped.
7: Well, she was very upset.
6: Don't you believe it. Tough as old boots. I expect she's caught a chill or something off one of the kids.
7: Well, I'm not so sure. She was a bit off colour yesterday morning before school started.
6: It can't have been the Ross episode, can it?
7: Well, I suppose not.
6: You worry too much, Brown. That's your problem.
7: No.
6: If you let every little thing get to you, fatal in this job. Hey, you with the hair! I won't tell you again!
7: Well, you think I'm making too much of all this?
6: Yes, I do. There are other problems in school, you know.
7: Well, yes, of course there are.
6: This rumour of Mrs. Perkis retiring. Have you heard any more about it?
7: No.
6: No, I suppose you wouldn't.
7: Well, I thought you were investigating that.
6: I am, but no one seems to know anything about it.
7: Really?
6: I suppose Long heard it, right?
7: Well, he got it from Maria Wilson.
6: Yes, I know. She's a pretty reliable child, isn't she? Honest? She wouldn't be making it up, would she?
7: You're sure you're not worrying too much about it?
6: No, of course not.
7: I mean, there are other problems in school.
6: Are you trying to take the mickey?
8: Mrs. Stone, have you got a minute?
9: Look, these reports have got to be done today. I promised County Hall.
1: Oh, make them wait. They keep us waiting often enough.
9: But I promised...
1: Look, I've more important things on my mind than reports. Just forget them for a minute, will you?
9: Very well, Mr. Beeston. What is it?
10: What am I going to do about Miss Lewis?
9: You don't think her being away ill is as simple as that?
10: No, I don't. And neither do you. Well. Oh, come on, be honest. You don't, do you?
9: Well, she was pretty shaken up after that scene yesterday.
10: Yes, she was, but I think there's more to it than that. And I'd like to know what.
9: She gave you no idea when you spoke yesterday?
10: No, that's what makes it so difficult.
9: So, what do you plan to do?
10: Well, Mrs. Stone...
9: Ah, you're going to ask me a favour.
10: Am I?
9: You know very well you are. Mm. And yes, I will go and see her.
10: Ah, would you? I'd be very grateful.
9: I know.
10: You do know her better than anyone else on the staff, and you live quite near, don't you?
9: It's all right, Mr. Beeston. In fact, I'd already decided to call in after school and see how she was.
10: And she's more likely to talk to you than anyone else, isn't she?
9: Oh, I don't know about that, but I hope she will. I'd like her to know that we're all very concerned about her.
10: Indeed, we are. And, well, thank you very much. You're an angel.
9: Yes, so you keep telling me.

0: Hello, Glenda.
1: Dorothy! Oh, do come in.
0: Look, if it isn't convenient,
1: I... Of course it is. Please.
0: Thank you.
1: Oh, come through to the kitchen. You don't mind?
0: No, don't be silly. I just hope you don't mind me popping in like this.
1: Oh, it's good of you to call. Do sit down.
0: Oh, yes. Thank you.
1: I'll make a pot of tea.
0: Lovely.
1: Everything all right at school?
0: Yes, we're all managing very well, I think.
1: Oh, I hate being off like this, you know. It puts so much extra work on the others.
0: Oh, they don't mind.
1: Well, I don't think what Mr. Beeston said.
0: Well, he always goes on a bit, doesn't he? But it's only an act.
1: Anyway, I think I'll be back tomorrow. I'm feeling a lot better now.
0: Oh, that's good.
1: To be honest, it wasn't anything much. It's just a sort of pile-up, you know.
0: I know.
1: And, well, things have been a little difficult at home recently. It's Mother, you know.
0: Oh.
1: She's asleep at the moment, so it's all right.
0: Is it her heart again?
1: Oh, I wish I knew. One day it's her heart, then she says it's her lungs because she can't breathe, then her legs hurt. I don't know. The doctor says it's only to be expected at her age.
0: Yes.
1: Oh, she is ill, Dorothy. I mean, she's not putting it on or anything.
0: No, of course not.
1: It's just that she's so demanding. All the time I'm at home. In fact, I think she'd like me to be here all the time. Well, that's impossible, of course.
0: Oh, it must be difficult for you.
1: Oh, I don't mind, really, but I don't seem to lead any life of my own outside school.
0: Oh, surely you get
1: no,
0: a chance.
1: Not really. Of course, I make arrangements to go out, but then something or other always seems to crop up and I have to cancel them. I used to think she was doing it deliberately.
0: Hmm.
1: But then something happens, like last Friday. I'd arranged to go out to the theatre to see Deaf Fledermaus, just a local performance.
0: Oh, yes, at the Library Theatre. My son saw it. He said it was very good.
1: Yes, well, I was just about to leave, and Mother said she didn't feel well. Her heart, she said. I didn't know what to do, but, well, I didn't go out.
0: Oh.
1: And thank goodness I didn't. It was an attack, a real one.
0: Oh, dear.
1: Of course, the ambulance came straight away, and they took her into hospital.
0: Poor you.
1: I felt so bad about it. You know, that I doubted her.
0: What happened at the hospital?
1: Well, they kept her in for a day or two. Then they sent her home.
0: So she's all right now?
1: Yeah, she seems to be. But honestly, Dorothy, the worry of it all. I haven't been able to sleep, what with Mother and then that dreadful man, Ross, yesterday.
0: Oh, yes.
1: Well, when I got up this morning, it was just too much.
0: And you couldn't face school. Oh, the kettle.
1: Oh, yes. To be honest, I couldn't face anything or anybody. I really did feel sick. Oh, she's woken up. I'd better go and see what she wants.
0: Shall I make us that pot of tea?
1: Oh, would you? I run out of hands at this point.
0: Don't worry. Leave it to me. That seems to be the situation with Miss Lewis, I'm afraid.
2: The clinging mother.
0: No, it isn't so uncommon.
2: No, sadly.
0: And there's not a lot anyone can do about it, is there?
2: Honestly, some parents. I mean, what they do to their children, and they say it's because they love them.
0: Miss Lewis's mother needs her.
2: But look at the cost.
0: I think Miss Lewis knows that. Anyway, she's in today.
2: Right, I'll keep an eye on her. And woe betide anyone who tries to make life difficult for her today.
0: I hope that includes you.
2: Mrs. Stone.
0: I just thought I'd mention it before the community policeman arrives.
2: Oh, yes. It's PC McGuinness, isn't it?
0: That's right.
2: What time's he due?
0: 10 o'clock. Oh, that's probably him.
2: I don't believe it. The law arriving on time.
0: And don't forget, the children go into the hall at 10:15.
2: Right.
0: Ah, Mr. McGuinness.
3: That's right.
2: Do come in.
3: Thank you.
0: Oh, Mr. Brown.
2: Mr. Brown, what are you doing here?
3: Oh, is it about time?
2: No. No, not really. Constable, that's the man I was telling him about. I don't think he'll give you any trouble.
3: I'm sorry.
2: Not now, Mr. Brown. It'll have to wait. I'd like a few minutes with Constable McGuinness before we go down to the hall.
3: Oh, right.
2: Well, how about a cup of coffee before you face the screaming hordes?
4: That, I think, explains what my job is. So, you see, a policeman isn't a sort of ogre in a blue uniform. He isn't someone to be frightened of. In fact, speaking as your community policeman, I want you to think of me as your friend. And what I'd like is to think that you are my friends as well. And I'd like to say thank you for listening to me so attentively.
2: Oh, thank you. Thank you very much, Constable McGuinness. And I think we all know how to show our appreciation here at King Street, don't we?
0: he is, Mr. Holliday. The last I saw of him, he was talking to Miss Lewis in the playground.
5: No more problems in that direction?
0: No, I think it's resolved. Well, more or less.
5: Oh, that's good. We don't want any more Ross invasions. Could get to be a habit.
0: Well, you know, Constable McGinnis is going round to see him.
5: No, I didn't.
0: Mr. Beeston thought it might be a good idea.
5: Oh, good for him.
0: Anyway, what did you want to see him about?
5: Well, what do you think? The burning question of the week, and that's not so far from the truth.
0: What burning question?
5: Mrs. Perkis. Is she retiring? Do you know?
0: We haven't heard anything officially. Don't you know any more about it?
5: Well, I've asked just about everyone who might know.
2: Hello, Fred. What's the problem?
0: Have you heard any more about Mrs. Perkis?
6: No. Anyway, I thought you were in charge of that one, Fred.
5: Well, I was just saying, I've asked nearly everyone who might know anything.
2: Will you excuse us, Mrs. Stone?
0: Oh, yes.
2: Come in, will you, Fred?
5: Yes. What's the secret?
6: Well, there's no secret, but I just hope you've asked around without Mrs. Perkis finding out.
5: Oh, of course I have. You know me, the soul of discretion.
6: Oh, yes.
5: Well, what does that mean? Tell me, when was I ever other than discreet?
6: We won't go into that now. But carry on.
5: Well, I've asked most of the teachers, two of the kitchen staff, indirectly.
6: Well, that was brave.
5: Well, you know me. Anyway, no one knows anything at all about Mrs. Perkis retiring.
6: So, a false alarm, do you think?
5: Looks like it.
6: Oh, well, we continue with the Lucretia Borgia School of Haute Cuisine, then.
5: Yes, worse luck.
6: Still, at least I hope we've got the Ross situation sorted out.
5: Oh, yes. I heard you were sending our visiting policeman round to rough him up a bit.
6: I asked P.C. McGinnis if he would kindly go round and have a quiet word with him.
5: I hope it'll work.
6: Well, so do I. Come in.
0: Oh, Mr. Beeston, are you free for a minute?
5: That's all right. I was just going.
0: I wouldn't go just yet if I were you.
5: Oh, why not?
0: Mrs. Perkis is outside.
5: Ah.
0: And she's on the warpath.
6: Oh, God, no. What on earth for?
0: She says that someone in the school has been spreading rumours that she's going to retire, and she says the finger points fairly and squarely at Mr. Holliday.
5: Me?
0: Yes, you.
5: But it was Long who started it.
6: Oh, the soul of discretion.
5: Well, it's not my fault, Harry. I told you.
6: This is another fine mess you've got me into, Stanley. All right, Mrs. Stone. Leave it to me.

You've been listening to King Street Junior by Jim Eldridge, and starring Peter Davison as Eric Brown and James Grout as Mr. Beeston, the headmaster. Tom Watson featured as Mr. Holliday, the deputy head, Margaret John as Mrs. Stone, school secretary, Marlene Sidaway as Miss Lewis, and Paul Copley as Mr. Long. Mr. Ross was played by Nick Stringer, Constable McGuinness by Andrew Branch, Danny by Aaron Carrington, and Jason by David Crane. The producer was John Fawcett Wilson.

0: Will you have a polo, dear Liza? Dear Liza, will you have a polo, dear Liza? Polo.
1: How very kind of you, dear Henry. I most certainly will. I'll have three or four, or maybe more.
0: But you take the old tube.
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4: 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Ipana for the smile of beauty, Salipatica for the smile of health. Fun with our star comedian Fred Allen and his Mighty Allen Art Players. Music with Peter Van Steeden, the Ipana Troubadours, and the Town Hall Quartet. And another group of anxious and eager amateurs. New voices, new music, new fun. It's Town Hall tonight! Listen to that crowd. They're jumping up and down and cheering as Fred Allen leads his weekly parade at the old Town Hall. Fred's diving in the wind as the band lowers the boom boom. The Mighty Allen Art Players are dancing a community hornpipe as the people cheer. Let's join the merry throng. Everybody join. Here they come. Parsons.
5: Well, come on, Parsons. Quit stalling. We're here to get married.
6: 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Your nuptials will have to wait for an hour. It's Town Hall tonight.
4: Politicians.
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5: 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It's Town Hall tonight.
4: Here we are at the old Town Hall, folks, and there's Fred telling the crowd about the wonders on the inside. Listen.
9: You don't need your top hat, folks. You don't need your white tie. And even the dogs don't have to worry about their tails at the Town Hall. 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
7: Evening there, old fussbudget.
9: Good evening, Mrs. Berry. How's the village dressmaker tonight?
7: Well, I'm still looking on the seedy side of life, Mr. Allen.
9: Go right in, Mrs. Berry, you old so-and-so. The fun is fast, the music's right. It'll take you 60 minutes, folks. It's Town Hall tonight.
10: Hey there, Ellen.
9: Hi, Luther. Say, it's a little late in the season for that Palm Beach suit, isn't it?
10: They say you've got the hottest show in town, Ellen, and I'm dressed for the occasion.
9: Go right in, folks. Single line, please. Hurry, hurry,
4: hey,
9: hurry.
4: We're all set here, Fred. How about you?
9: Okay, Harry. Tell Peter we'll open with I Feel a Song Coming On.
4: Right, old Fred. Let her go, Peter.

0: representing that tempestuous titan of tintinabular titillation and tit-for-tat terminology, Fred Allen in person.
1: Thank you. Thank you, and good evening, ladies and gentlemen. Now, before we ask you to put your hands on the Ouija board and help us to get Joe Miller so that we'll be sure of some mid-Victorian jokes for this evening, I'll read you the town hall bulletin for tonight. Hodge White, public grocer number one, says that for the next few days, customers coming into the store will have to wait on themselves. Hodge sent his pants out to the tailor Monday, and the tailor shop caught fire. And Hodge won't be able to come out from behind the counter now until the insurance company covers his loss. Hodge says he may be on the half shell, but business will go on as usual. So much for sartorial dilemmas in the vicinity, and now for the town hall news. And now, Harry?
2: See, I'm way ahead of you, Fred. Here's really? Your picture sheet.
1: Thank you. Do you remember what happened a week ago tonight in New York City, NY, Harry?
2: Oh, yes. The lights went out, didn't they? I can take a hint. Here they go.
1: The projector starts, and we bring you the latest news of the week. The Town Hall News sees nothing, shows all. Williamstown, Massachusetts. Williams College installs neuropsychiatrists to solve undergraduate problems and enable students to attain full benefits of college life. Town Hall News shows how new service will probably work out. The scene, the psychiatrist's office at Williams College.
3: There's a student waiting, Doctor. Here's his chart.
4: Mm-hmm. Buster Trundle, sophomore, scholarship poor.
3: He may be dumb in the classroom, but in a rumble seat. Oh, Doctor.
4: You seem to know quite a lot about the patient, nurse.
3: I ought to. He's taken me out a couple of times when I had the money. He's always borrowing.
4: It's probably a case of claustrophobia.
3: You said it, Doctor. He's close, all right.
4: This is no time for levity, nurse. I'm here to see that the Williams undergraduate attains full value from his college life. Show the patient in.
3: Yes, Doctor. Right this way, Mr. Trundle.
5: Thanks, nurse.
4: And now, young man...
5: Doc, I had to come
4: here. I know, Buster. You're not getting everything from your college life.
5: Well, no.
4: Your ego is no doubt undergoing a delicate period, with the inferiority complex struggling for recognition.
5: Well...
4: Exactly. Freud says, neuroses are red, violence is blue. Do you ever see red and then blue?
5: Well,
4: I knew it. Psychology teaches us that students are porous mentally.
5: Now, look here,
4: You're
5: Doc.
4: You're perfectly right, Trundle. Wearing an imitation raccoon coat can give you the mentality of a ferret. The scientific term is ferretinitis.
5: But listen, Doc.
4: Take off that rigor mortis, man. Speak up. You're holding something back.
5: Well, yes, Doc, I am.
4: You're not attaining the full value of your college life. You're stifling your subconscious. You need something.
5: Well, I hate to ask you, Doc.
4: As your college psychiatrist, I demand that you ask me.
5: Well...
4: Speak freely, Trundle. What is it you need?
5: I need $2 to get my tuxedo out of hock, Doc. How about it?
6: Burlington, Ontario. Chief Constable L.B. Smith offers to protect single men from annoyance during leap year and threatens to arrest brazen women who bother bachelors with marriage proposals during 1936. Town Hall News shows how men will probably be protected during leap year at Burlington, Ontario. The scene, a side street, time, 8 p.m.
7: Well, hello there, Bismuth. I ain't seen you since New Year's.
5: No, I've been hiding indoors since January 1st, Rankin.
7: Well, what's the big idea?
5: Well, it's leap year, Rankin.
7: That's right. You single guys have got to keep out of sight.
5: Oh, you bet. A bachelor in the next house was hit over the head the other night, and he woke up in Niagara Falls.
7: Yeah, it's pretty dangerous, all right.
5: Yeah, I just come out at night to get a little air. If I hear a woman coming, I jump right back into the house.
7: Well, I gotta be getting along. So long, Bismuth.
5: So long, Rankin. Oh, you're fast. Who's that? Who's there?
8: Now, don't get frightened, mister.
5: You don't know me, hussy.
8: No, but I've been watching you sneak out every night. I've been waiting to catch you alone.
5: Now, see here. Now, take your arms away. If you're here with intent to flirt...
8: But it says leap year, Daddy, and you're hooked.
5: Oh, yes? Well, 23 for you. If you're playing fast and loose... Stop kissing me.
8: I mean business, honey. This is a proposal.
5: A proposal? Help! Police! A proposal! Help! A
2: hey,
5: proposal.
2: hey, what's going on here?
5: This woman's annoying me.
2: Oh, yeah? What's your racket, sister?
8: It's leap year, ain't it?
5: She's been molesting me for half an hour, officer.
8: I'm crazy about him, copper.
2: Never mind him. You're coming with me. Here's the wagon.
8: Are you engaged, officer?
2: No.
8: Well, get in the wagon and you will be.
5: Help! Please!
6: 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Simeon Spavin, prominent veterinarian, says...
9: Us horse doctors can't sign up our patients. We got to trust to luck. I've been horsed out of plenty. The only time I ever got my money, I treated a racehorse for tonsillitis. That horse paid 20-1.
6: Town Hall News shows how contracts for medical attention may work out for average family. The scene, home of Walpole Brink, a white-collar worker.
10: Hello, dear.
3: You're late, Walpole.
10: Yes, dear. The 5:12 was snowbound.
3: Well, supper will be ready in just a minute.
10: I'm starved. Hey, what's new? Any visitors today?
3: The finance man was here about the car. I stalled him.
10: Well, that car's been stalling us ever since we got it. Now we're even.
3: The collectors for the washing machine, the refrigerator called, too.
10: Those guys with their easy payments. I'll show them how easy they are.
3: And the doctor's been here twice. Your appendix payment is overdue.
10: That croaker insisted on taking out my appendix. Now he can hold the bag.
3: Well, that's probably the doctor now.
10: Let him in. I'm ready for him.
11: Good evening, Mrs. Brink.
3: Oh, come in, Doc.
11: Step in, Max.
12: Okay, Doc.
11: This is my lawyer, Mr. Corpus.
3: How are you, Mr. Corpus?
12: I object.
10: Something tells me this ain't no social call, Doc. What's on your mind?
11: You're way behind with your appendix payments, Mr. Brink.
10: So what?
11: Business is business, Mr. Brink. You signed the contract.
12: It's right here, November 13th. Whereas... my appendix is about to be removed. I promise to pay $10 down and $5 weekly until the operation is mine. Signed and sealed, Walpole Brink.
10: So what?
12: When do you intend to pay it, Mr. Brink?
3: Well, not right away. The car and the washing machine came before Walpole's appendix.
10: Yeah. The scar's on me, but the operation's on you. Get it?
11: In other words, you're repudiating your medical contract.
10: Yeah. Mm-hmm. Now, what are you going to do about it?
12: There's only one thing my client can do about it.
11: Obviously. Hand me my ether can, Corpus.
3: What's the ether for?
10: Yeah, what are you going to do, Doc?
11: I'm going to exercise my rights under Clause 7 of your contract.
3: What's Clause 7?
12: To wit, if you fail to meet your payments, the doctor can reopen his claim.
10: You mean...
11: Exactly. I'm putting back your appendix.
1: For the Town Hall News, ladies and gentlemen. And in just a minute, we'll have something for you in the way of local trivia.
13: Did you say in just a minute, Fred?
1: Well, about a minute, Harry. I wouldn't sell my soul for a few seconds.
13: Well, now, that's just my point, Fred. I'd like to bet that there isn't one person in 100 listening in right now who can tell how long a minute really is.
1: Well, I'd even forget my Puritan upbringing long enough to bet on that, Harry.
13: All right. Now, wait a minute. Don't any of you look at your watches now. Peter, you give me a starting signal, and when any of you think I've talked a minute, you stop me. Okay, Peter. Now, a minute's a pretty short time, but in even less than a minute, you can start getting after one of the most annoying things that can happen to you, a cold. And you can do it by taking Sal Hepatica, 2 teaspoonfuls in a glass of water. Because when you have a cold, there are 2 things you want to get after right away. First, the wastes in your body, and second, the acid in your system that encourages your cold. And Sal Hepatica is the mineral salt laxative that gets after both. It not only rids your body of waste, but it also combats acidity. And that's something no ordinary laxative does. So just remember, at the first sign of a cold, 2 teaspoonfuls of Sal Hepatica.
1: I think the minute's up, Harry.
13: No, Fred, it was less than 40 seconds.
1: Really?
13: See, I told you. Ladies and gentlemen, it took less than 40 seconds to remind you of something many people have been remembering for 40 years. Sal Hepatica, for the smile of health.

0: Peter Van Steeden and the Ipana Troubadours have just played I've Got My Fingers Crossed. Now, ladies and gentlemen, on Sunday morning, Deacon Bohr will preach here at the hall. The deacon's sermon will be Skiing on the Sabbath, or Are Our American Girls Backsliding on Their Weekend? Quiet, quiet, please. If that's some carnival man trying to open a peep show, there won't be a peep out of you if I come down there.
1: Hello.
0: Well, sir, as I live and wonder whether this jumping in my vest is hope springing eternal or just another heart attack, if it isn't Portland.
1: Yes, Papa sent me out to buy a mousetrap, and that got me thinking about cheese.
0: I know, and thinking about cheese reminded you of me. What does Papa want with a mousetrap?
1: Well, last night he heard mice pacing up and down in the pantry.
0: Mice pacing up and down? Mice don't go stomping around people's pantries. A mouse generally sneaks in, eats his fill, and then quietly falls asleep.
1: Yes, but our mice are eating Mama's coffee, and it keeps them awake.
0: Really? Keeps them awake nights, eh? Just don't leave a mouse hanging suspended there in time, you know. It says it keeps them awake nights, right?
1: Right.
0: If I ever build a... Say, that mouse might go on for generations, the unknown mouse hanging in midair because you didn't tell how long he'd been asleep. If I ever build a house, I'm going to put in rubber walls.
1: To keep out mice?
0: You bet. The mouse gnaws through a rubber wall, and as soon as he comes out on the other side, the hole snaps together behind him.
1: And then what?
0: When the mouse turns around and sees the hole is gone, he thinks he's hatched. It unbalances him mentally. You don't need a trap.
1: I couldn't get a trap. The man's running us his cat till he gets some in.
0: A cat, hey? Well, after looking at your father all these years, another puss around the house ought to be a relief.
1: Oh, I get it. Well, this cat will get results. He's pretty tough.
0: How tough is he?
1: He went down to the Roxy Theater yesterday, and Mickey Mouse is in lights. This cat spit out the word mouse bulb by bulb.
0: Hey, pretty tough. We had a cat tougher than that, though.
1: How tough was your cat?
0: He thought Joe Brown's mouth was a rat hole. He sat down beside it two nights while Joe was asleep and dared Joe's tonsils to come out.
1: Gosh, I ought to tell Papa about your cat.
0: Yes, and you'd better run along home now before you forget the details.
1: Oh, no, I've got important business here
0: oh,
1: first.
0: Oh, not here.
2: Miss Snell!
0: You've got the wrong... No.
2: Yes, Bobby, I'm ready. Come on up, Papa.
3: Yes, Miss Trail. I can't stay long, though. What's that hanging out of your collar, mister?
0: What are you laughing at, Yoko?
3: Oh, that's your face. I didn't know what it was till your mouth opened.
1: Kirvin's a mailman, Mr. Allen.
0: A mailman? I've never seen a mailman with five bags before.
1: Kirvin only has one bag, Mr. Allen.
0: What one bag? He's got two in the knees of his pants, one under each eye, and a bag on his back. Five bags.
4: Kirvin is with me, young man.
1: And Miss Shrill is a Spratton soloist, Mr. Allen.
3: And you can say that again, Porty.
1: All right. Miss Shrill is a Spratton soloist, Mr. Allen.
0: Now, wait a minute. You can unsay it again, as far as I'm concerned. What's a Scranton soloist?
4: Young man, I'm studying voice through the mail.
0: Well, if you're giving a recital at the post office, thanks for the warning.
3: There, now, mind your fancy talk, stupid. I'm apt to cool off and gel all over you.
0: Oh. Old man Quiver, hey?
1: Oh, stop, Mr. Allen. Miss Shrill wants to sing for you.
4: Indeed, I'm simply dying to dash off a chanson. I distinctly hear opportunity knocking.
0: After you sing, you'll hear a knocking that'll make you think the four Marx brothers are at the door with their arms full of woodpeckers.
3: Oh, I wouldn't say that.
0: You don't have to say it. I've already said it.
3: He'll fool you. I was pretty disgusted when I delivered her first lesson.
4: Oh, remember, Herman. I'm me around the house for 2 whole months.
1: When did you really get going, Miss Shrill?
3: Well, in the spring of 33, I brought her first scale. It was a special delivery.
4: Oh, fun symphonic memories. Do, re, mi, fa, sol, la, sol. What comes after solo, Herman?
0: Plexus.
3: No, it's It's Tito.
4: Oh, yes. Oh, fickle memory. Tea. You know my tea was always weak.
1: Weak tea always tastes like rainwater to
0: you
1: me.
0: You keep out of this, Morgan. Keep out of this argument.
4: Now, let me see. When did I stop my pear-shaped tone, Thelma?
3: In January 34, it was. The flap was open on your lesson. I remember I peeked.
1: What are pear-shaped tones, Miss Shrill?
4: Why, these, dear girl. Ooh.
0: If those are pear-shaped, the stem of that pear is caught in your larynx.
1: Miss Shrill spent months at her Aunt Auntie's and her obligatos.
3: Yes, and I was delivering shirt those to the house along. I was beginning to feel like the laundry man.
4: Oh, yes. A correspondent school singer would be lost without her mailman. Herman always accompanies me at my recitals.
3: Yep, and I got my flute right here.
1: Gosh, that's good, Herman.
3: Yeah, I know it. You never guess it, though. But I learned the flute through the mail, too.
0: You should play it through the mail, second class.
1: Can you sing that opera, Wagner Wheels, Miss Shrill?
4: No opera party. I have a symphonic yen.
3: I'm ready, Miss Shrill. Name your weapon.
4: I shall do Hold the Gentle Lark.
1: Oh, that's swell. I know that. Ho, ho, and it comes out lark.
0: Stop it, Portland. That may be lark to you, but it's off-key sparrow to me.
4: Very well, I'm ready, Herman. The Gentle Lark, and pizzicato, if you please.

0: minute. Now, I'm no bird lover, but you can't do that to a lark in here.
1: Why, I haven't even started. The lark was barely off the ground. I generally sing it in full flight.
0: Well, let's skip the singing and get right down to your full flight.
1: Oh, this is insubordination. Granton will hear about this, Mr. Allen.
0: You bet Granton will. And Miss Shrill... Miss Shrill's next recital will be given at the Dead Letter Office. And this slow leak with his pizzicato here...
2: Open your mouth again, Cat, and you'll take this flute internally.
1: Oh, boy, the postal authorities will look into this, Mr. Allen.
0: Just tell them Miss Shrill's mouth was opened here by mistake.
1: In other words, you want me to pick up my lock and go.
0: Yes, always remember a bird in the hand is worth two in the offing. Goodbye, folks. So long, Portland.
1: Pally, ho!
0: And now the Town Hall Quartet, ladies and gentlemen. Tonight, the boys throw ashes on the stage to sing Slip Horn Sam.

0: That was the Town Hall Quartet who have just sung, or which has just sang, or say, Harry, my erudite friend, which is correct?
1: Well, now, Fred, what you obviously need is an intelligence test.
0: An intelligence test? Why doesn't somebody tell me these things?
1: No, now, wait a minute. Just concentrate, Fred. I'll ask you three questions, you see, and if you get just one of them right, you get 100%.
0: Sounds like a shell game to me, but proceed, Professor.
1: All right. Now, what, for instance, is the population of Bindin?
0: What, for instance, is Bindin?
1: Why, Fred, Bindin is a city in French Indochina with a population of 74,000.
0: You know, I thought it was Gunga Din's brother all the time. What's the next one?
1: Who did Louis XIV marry, and how many children did he have?
0: Who did he marry, and who do you think I am, a peeping Tom?
1: All right, Fred, we'll skip that one. Now, here's your last chance.
0: And if it's another Bindin...
1: No, it isn't. Now think, Fred. What toothpaste comes in a red and yellow striped tube and makes your gums firmer and your teeth lovelier?
0: That's more like it. All I have to say is I panna, and I get 100%. Is that right?
1: Right, Fred. All anyone has to say is I panna. For 100% more attractive smile. For if you'll just massage a little pleasant-tasting eye panna into your gums every time you brush your teeth with it, you'll have firmer, healthier gums and brighter, more sparkling teeth. So remember, eye panna, for the smile of beauty.
0: We've come to the mighty Allen R. Players, ladies and gentlemen. The first actors to discover that no matter which one of Shakespeare's plays they presented, it turned out to be much ado about nothing. Tonight, these boll weevils in the field of drama present a modern mystery playlet entitled Mumbo, or Who Stole the Elephant from Billy Nose's Finale. Overture, Peter.
2: 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Calling Detective One Long Pan. Robbery at Hippodrome Theater. Two elephants stolen. Mumbo matinee may be postponed. Calling Detective One Long Pan. Proceed to Hippodrome Theater.
3: Well, I don't know.
4: I'm Detective Muldoon. What's going on here?
3: My two elephants, Mumbo and Gumbo, have been stolen. Didn't you get my report at headquarters?
4: We got a report, but the chief couldn't spell elephants. He wrote down two lost elks. I just raided the Elks Club.
3: Oh, this is terrible. My show is ruined.
4: Now, cool off, Nose. This mystery's as good as solved. I'm only prologue. I've called in One Long Pan. Speak of the devil, here he is now.
5: Hi-ho, hi-ho, everybody. Greetings, salutations. Long Pan here to solve mystery. Who is missing?
4: This is Mr. Nose.
5: Oh, Mr. Nose missing? Here he is. Mystery solved.
3: I'm not missing. It's my two elephants, Mumbo and Gumbo. They were stolen from the theater during the night.
4: That's right, Long Pan. They disappeared into thin air.
5: No. Elephant may disappear, but they are never seen. Who saw elephant last?
6: I saw him in Finale.
4: Who are you, Flapper?
6: I'm Gloria Fluff, the leading lady.
5: Leading lady? You lead elephant home after show?
6: Indeed not. I went home alone.
3: Why, yes. I know Miss Fluff. She wouldn't go out with an elephant.
5: Aesop say, chorus girl burlesque show, many times seen with trunk. Very good. Exceptional. Good.
4: Okay, now keep your mind on the case, Long Pan.
3: Yes, I've got 100 bad jokes in the show, but only two elephants.
5: Maybe elephant walk out on bad joke, Mr. Nose.
3: No, the elephants couldn't walk out. The stage doorman was here all night.
4: Yeah? Where is this doorman? We'll grill him.
3: In the green room, right through here.
5: Yeah, very good.
3: Oh, look at him. He's dead to the world.
4: Yeah, it smells as though he's been drinking shellac.
5: Aesop say, man who drinks shellac have beautiful finish.
4: Come on, snap out of it, buddy. Come on, wake up.
7: What's the matter?
8: Hello, Mr. Nose.
3: Wake up, Joe. Mumbo and Gumbo have been stolen.
5: You say elephant napper nap elephants last night?
8: No, I didn't see nothing.
5: You come clean, Joe. Last night you drink too much. Pass out. See elephant and sleep.
8: That's right, I saw four elephants. Two of them was Lavender.
5: You say you open stage door. Tell Lavender Elephant to scram, no?
8: That's right, I did.
5: I tell you.
4: And Mumbo and Gumbo must have scrammed too, Mr. Nose.
3: But they couldn't get out of the theater, Muldoon. They were tied.
5: Mr. Nose, like somebody fills elephant. Pay a larceny. Long Pan got hunch. Use telephone.
3: Oh, well, here's a phone right here, Long Pan, an outside line.
5: Thank you. Hello? Hello? You give me Blind 9, Toto 66.
9: Hello?
5: Hello, this Republican and Club?
7: Yes, who is this, Herb?
5: No. Herb out of town. Detective One Along Pan speaking. You got elephant there?
7: No, we Republicans lost our elephant last election. They got our goat, too.
8: Any luck, Long Pan?
5: No. Discover new mystery. Goat missing, too.
4: Now one mystery at a time, Long Pan.
8: Yes, let's find my elephants first.
5: A happy suggestion. Long Pan, look at elephant bed. Maybe find clue.
8: Well, it's right out here, Long Pan.
4: Let's go.
5: Very good.
8: Now, here's the corner. They were tied to these stakes.
5: Sure. Elephant gone, but melody linger on. Aesop say, Gesundheit, Muldoon.
4: It's that hay, Long Pan. I always sneeze around hay. I got hay fever.
5: Hay fever very bad. Make nose run like a day clock.
4: I got it awful. I can smell hay a mile away.
5: Mile away? Excellent, Muldoon. Your sneeze will solve mystery.
8: This mystery's not to be sneezed at, Long Pan. What's Muldoon's hay fever got to do with my missing elephant?
5: Elephant eat hay. With hay fever, Muldoon will smell hay on elephant breath. You see?
4: Come on, now, get me away from this hay.
8: Yes, Long Pan. What's our next move?
5: We all go out and sleep in toto. Stop at every door. Muldoon sneeze. We suspect hay in house. Definitely knock on door. Let's go.
8: Long Pan, this won't work.
5: You keep muffler on, Mr. Lowe's. We catch guilty party. You try this house, Muldoon. Take a big inhale. You catch flow?
4: No, there's no hay here.
8: How about this house?
5: You inhale. Encore, Muldoon.
4: No. Hey, wait a minute. Me nose tickles.
5: You check, Muldoon. Both nostrils. You see, very good. Hey, positively. I link there.
8: If my elephants are only here, I can still give the matinee.
6: Well, what is it?
5: You steal two elephants, madam?
6: Go away, you Chinese stew. I'll call a cop.
5: Chinese stew. I am officer, madam. Who lives here?
6: Mr. Brew.
8: What's his first name, lady?
6: Hayward. Good day.
5: Oh, you bad boy. Bad boy, Muldoon. You'll give one Long Pan bum steer.
4: Well, I'm sorry, Long Pan. That hay and Hayward fooled me.
8: Yeah, if we pass the courthouse, he'll sneeze at the habeas corpus.
5: You'll keep obesity, Feltham, Mr. Nose. Okay, Muldoon. Next house. You inhale here.
4: Okay.
8: This is probably Lenny Hayton's place.
5: Quiet, Nose. Long Pan, Ling Bell.
4: It's pretty strong here, Long Pan.
8: Somebody's coming.
6: Well, what is it?
5: I am one detective, one Long Pan, madam.
6: I don't need no Long Pan. My icebox drains itself.
5: Oh, very funny, madam. But beside point, have you seen two elephants, madam?
6: Why, no.
5: You stand back, lady. We search house and them alone.
6: Well, of all the nerves.
8: Yeah, this is the parlor. They're not in here.
5: Very good. You inhale, Muldoon.
4: My nose tells me it's in that room, Long Pan.
5: One strike, madam. Oh. Long Pan, investigate that room.
6: Oh, you can't go in there. No.
4: She's fainted.
5: Women always faint at crucible moments. Stand back. Long Pan, open door.
8: Mambo!
4: Gumbo! Say, what do you know? Both elephants is here. Great work, Long Pan.
5: Long Pan, many times insolvent, but never fail.
8: I'll get Mumbo and Gumbo back to the theater. Come on, Mumbo.
4: We'll be along later, Nose. As soon as we pinch this dame.
6: Oh, where am I?
5: You see, lady, come too. Elephant passing even revived dead man.
4: You're under arrest, lady.
5: You're steal elephant, lady. We catch you with plunk down.
6: Yes, I took them. The Hippodrome stage door was open this morning. I had to have those two elephants.
4: You had to have two elephants, lady? For what?
6: My husband brought home a book. It was so big, I was afraid it would fall over and kill us both.
5: Ah, Mr. Shaw, you need two elephants for bookends.
4: What book would need elephants for bookends?
5: Very simple. Anthony Edwards.
0: And now that the mighty Alan R. players are bedded down for the evening, we have a mighty afterpiece for you, ladies and gentlemen, with a cast of 60,000 and two players. The scene, a sports arena. The 60,000. And now, the other two players.
8: Boy, did you ever see such a quick knockout?
9: Huh? What?
10: Oh, didn't you see that right to the kid's jaw?
9: No, I wasn't looking.
10: Well, for Pete's sake, where were you looking at?
9: That girl over there.
10: Oh,
9: boy, what a smile.
1: Well, now, maybe the smile was a knockout, too. Most smiles are, if the teeth they frame are brilliant and sparkling. Just brushing them with toothpaste, though, isn't enough. For in the words of a prominent dentist...
11: Our teeth are seldom white and brilliant if our gums are soft and tender. 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
1: That is when Pink Toothbrush warns us our gums are tender and need exercise. 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And at the same time, you'll have cleaner, whiter, brighter teeth. Just ask anyone who uses it if it isn't well worth remembering Ipana for the smile of beauty. Ladies and gentlemen, Town Hall continues immediately after your station announcement.

0: We're back in Town Hall, friends, and you've just heard Peter Van Steeden and the Ipana Troubadours play Got a Brand New Suit with a vocal chorus for the Town Hall Quartet. Now here's Fred with a new group of anxious and eager amateurs. Let's give them a real Town Hall reception.
1: Thank you. Yes, ladies and gentlemen, Uncle here, Jim, is here tonight again with his wards, and our amateurs are going to compete this evening for a first prize of $50 and a week's engagement at the Roxy Theater in New York City, and a second prize of $25 in cash. Now, you folks here in the town hall will select the winners. Your applause after each act will be registered on the Johns Manville applause machine here on the stage, and the three acts receiving the highest applause ratings will be called back later for your final vote. Now, first tonight, I am happy to have you meet four boys from Waterbury, Connecticut. The ABC Quartet, Wilfred Greenblatt, Daniel Barrett, Henry Gauthier, and Dick Brown. Is that right, boys?
2: That's right.
1: From Waterbury, Connecticut, eh? Before we get started, what is ABC, the ABC Quartet? What does ABC stand for?
2: It stands for All Brass City.
1: Oh, All Brass City. I thought it might have been another government project out that I didn't understand about. There was another famous quartet a few years back. Did you know the Elm City Four?
2: I know Jim Carty and...
1: Jim Carty and...
2: Harry Morrissey.
1: Harry Morrissey. They both come from up in Connecticut, don't they?
2: That's right.
1: That was a fine quartet.

0: Carty and
1: Harry Morris.
0: Harry Morris. See, they both come from up in Connecticut, don't they?
1: That's right.
0: That was a fine quartet and played many seasons in White Scandals.
1: That's right.
0: What is Jim doing now?
1: Jim's running an inn up in Newington.
0: An inn? Is that a high class? Just what is he running up there?
1: Well,
0: define that inn.
1: It's a roadhouse, more or less. Dining and dancing. And
0: oh, I heard it was a diner. I thought you were just putting on a nail there. I thought you were making the place a little bigger in conversation for Jim up there.
1: Well, they've made it bigger since you've been up there. Perhaps.
0: Well, that's fine. It started with, I was glad to hear that he was on the wagon originally. Now, he's branched out into a roadhouse. That's swell. Well, Waterbury is a very fine city, the home of Yale University. No, it isn't.
1: That's New Haven.
0: That's right. New Haven is the home of Yale University. Well, I have one of those 10-cent maps, and on my map, Yale goes over into Waterbury. It's very embarrassing. Well, boys, what are you going to sing?
1: Tiger Rag.
0: The Tiger Rag, the ABC Quartet. Thank you.

0: quartet, ladies and gentlemen, from Waterbury, Connecticut. And now I would like to have you meet Miss Eleanor Bendo and Miss Dorothy Edmonds. Good evening, girls.
1: Good evening.
0: Which is which, may I ask? Who is Miss...
1: I'm guilty of being Dorothy Edmonds.
0: You're Dorothy Edmonds, and you are...
1: Eleanor Bendo.
0: Well, you see, now, there's only one of me, fortunately, so you girls won't be confused. Is this your home, Miss Bendo?
1: No, this isn't. My home is in Cleveland, Ohio.
0: Cleveland, is it really? And Miss Edmonds?
1: I'm from Edmonton, Alberta, Canada.
0: Oh, from Alberta. That's right. Worked there many years ago on the Pantages Time.
1: Pantages Theater?
0: I guess you were too young then, though, to be going. what are you girls? You don't mind if I ask you what you're doing in New York, do you?
1: No.
0: What are you doing?
1: Well, I am studying in the hopes of being a singer and working as a sales lady on the side.
0: You're studying music, voice?
1: Yes, they both are.
0: Well, that's swell. What is your ultimate ambition, to sing in the radio or in the theater or where?
1: Both radio or opera, either one.
0: Oh, opera, too.
1: Hopes of it.
0: Oh, well, that's fine. I think that anyone with the talent and ability and stick-to-itiveness is very important if you're going to attain your ambition. You have to stick to anything if you're going to be a success. Unless, of course, you're selling porous plasters, and then your success will depend upon someone else sticking to it. Well, what are you girls going to sing?
1: The Huguette Waltz.
0: The Huguette what?
1: The Huguette Waltz from The Vagabond King.
0: Oh, thank you very much.

0: Thank you very much. That was Miss Eleanor Bendel and Miss Dorothy Edmonds. And now Uncle Jim is crowding me here with the table. What is the table for, Uncle Jim? Oh, this is Tommy Dunn. Am I right?
1: That's right, Fred.
0: Tommy Dunn from Broad Channel, New York, ladies and gentlemen. Where is Broad Channel? Uncle Jim, now don't confuse the thing. Tommy and I'll get along all right. Uncle Jim is fixing a table and a harmonica I see there. How old are you, Tommy?
2: 18,
0: really?
2: Yes.
0: Where is Broad Channel?
2: It's out near the Rockaways.
0: Out near the Rockaways,
2: yes.
0: Eh? You go to school?
2: Yes.
0: You go to school out there?
2: Yes.
0: You do, huh?
2: Yes.
0: You look with the sweater on with this large C. What does that C stand for?
2: That stands for Broad Channel Cardinals, our club.
0: Oh, a football team, is it?
2: Everything.
0: Oh, it's everything.
2: Everything.
0: Well, you don't play all these things at the same time, do you?
2: Sometimes.
0: Uncle Jim told me that you're interested in boxing. Is that right?
2: Yes, that's right.
0: He told me also that you expect to go enter the Golden Glove contest this year.
2: Yes, that's right.
0: You do, really?
2: Yes.
0: What's your weight?
2: 118.
0: 118, huh? I used to think I was quite a boxer years ago. Got monotonous, though. I finally gave it up. Every time I boxed, I was in the ropes so much, people thought it was a rodeo. They went home during the thing. I'd like to try out. Do you mind if I try out some of your defense there to see if you're ready for the Golden Glove?
2: Sure.
0: What's your defense for a left jab, say?
2: My left hand.
0: Your left hand comes up. And a left hook?
2: A right hand.
0: A right hand. And the uppercut?
2: All of each one.
0: All right. No, we'll end it. You see, in all of my fighting, I never had to bother. I just threw one punch and then landed.
2: Can I take off my sweater now? I can't work it.
0: Yes, go ahead. Tommy has to take off his sweater. Now, as I understand it, he's going to play the harmonica standing on your head or your hands. Which is it? On your hands, sir. We have a table here and a little book. I might as well tell you the book is the Economy Cookbook. I mean, the mouth organ is set on the side of the book. I guess that's in case Tommy gets hungry while he's doing the trick. He opens that up and reads a recipe. He's going to play the harmonica standing on his hands. All right, Tommy.

0: Dunn playing a harmonica standing on his hands. Thank you very much, Tommy. And now, ladies and gentlemen, Charles Chancer from Brooklyn. Mr. Chancer, how are you?
1: How you doing, Mr. Allen?
0: Allen is my name. You are a pianist and a songwriter, is that right?
1: That's right.
0: Have you written many numbers?
1: I've written several numbers, yes.
0: Have you? Had any published yet?
1: I've had the good fortune to have one published, the song I'm going to play.
0: How long after you had written it was the song published?
1: Well, about a year and a half.
0: Year and a half, eh? Must have had a lot of merit to have the publishing postponed that long. Look at that song, the music goes round and whatever it is, you know that?
1: And round.
0: The fellas who wrote that was published right away, I understand. The fellas who wrote it didn't even have time to, they ran out of words before they got to the middle of it. They had to put in some ho-ho-hos there or something. I guess they put the hoes in so they'd have a sock number. That was probably the... What are you going to play for us, Mr. Chancer?
1: The song is called After Dark.
0: After Dark. Your own original composition, huh?
1: Right.
0: Well, you go right ahead. I will do a Highland Fling here at the microphone, pending television. I'll see how it... I'll probably win the contest with my fling. Thank you.

0: Thank you, Charles. That was Charles Chancer of Brooklyn playing his own composition After Dark. And now, ladies and gentlemen, a tiny little lady, Miss Eleanor Freeze. Is that right, Miss Freeze?
1: That's right.
0: Rather a frosty name, isn't it? Would you mind speaking up? Gosh, how tall are you?
1: I'm as tall as Mary Pickford, Mr. Allen.
0: As tall as...
1: 4'9".
0: 4'9", hey?
1: Yes.
0: Eleanor Freeze, it looks as though you had settled down during the course of freezing there. What are you going to... you have musical chimes. That's an odd-looking instrument, isn't it?
1: Yes.
0: It's sort of a xylophone with bells in place of the wooden top. Is it a well-known instrument? Is it something that you worked out yourself?
1: No, it's something that my dad brought home from Europe.
0: Oh, from Europe, huh?
1: He's not living now. He bought them for my 4th birthday. And he died before I was 5, so he never heard me play them.
0: Well, that's too bad. You've kept them ever since, huh?
1: Yes, I have.
0: Have you practiced on them ever since you've been 4?
1: Well, since I'm about 5 or 6.
0: Well, that's fine. I was a little worried when Uncle Jim told me that you played the chimes. I thought that we'd have to ask the studio audience to follow you up in some belfry to see how it was done. But fortunately, you have the portable chime. So I'm going to ask you, what selection are you going to play?
1: I'm playing the glowworm.
0: The glowworm. Thank you very much.

0: Freeze, F-R-I-E-S-E. And now, ladies and gentlemen, for Miss Freeze, we go to Miss Lillian... Pardon me, what is...
1: Freeze.
0: From Miss Freeze to Miss Lillian Freezer. out of the frying pan into the Freezer, huh? And you are from the Bronx, Miss Freezer?
1: Yes.
0: You are a singer, huh?
1: Yes.
0: How did you ever get down from the Bronx tonight? With dog sled or something?
1: No.
0: I heard the snow is pretty deep up there, is it?
1: Yes.
0: It is. Where do you live?
1: East Bronx, Prospect Avenue.
0: Oh, Prospect Avenue. You know, I heard the snow was so deep up there around 159th Street that some boys made a snowman on the sidewalk there, and one of the put a broom in the snowman's hand, and one of those WPA executives came along and handed the snowman a check yesterday afternoon. He thought he was working on a project up there, just a little confused. Well, what are you going to sing, Miss Freezer? Miss Freezer, I beg your pardon.
1: Eeny, meeny, miny, moe.
0: Eeny, meeny, miny, moe. Thank you.

0: That was Miss Lillian Prizer. Thank you very much. And that completes our amateur contest for tonight, ladies and gentlemen. And while I look at the applause machine, I'm going to ask Harry to take the microphone in hand and say a few words. Harry.
1: Ladies and gentlemen, for the many letters of appreciation you've written Fred in Portland, they are sincerely grateful. And for the many friendly letters you've written us about the two products that make these hours of smiles possible every Wednesday, we are deeply grateful. Thank you all for remembering iPanna for the smile of beauty and Sal Hepatica for the smile of health. iPanna, Sal Hepatica.

0: All right, Peter, thanks very much. You ready, Fred?
1: Yes, Harry. Ladies and gentlemen, the applause meter divulges that your applause has been heaviest for the following acts. The ABC Quartet, Tommy Dunn, and Miss Eleanor Freeze. Now, I'm going to ask Harry to hold his fragile mitt, spelled M-I-T-T, over the heads of these boys and girls. And as I call the names, I'm going to ask you to kindly applaud once again for your winners. Are you ready, Harry?
0: All ready, Fred.
1: Now, first, the four boys who are so kind are kind enough to come down from Waterbury, Connecticut, the ABC Quartet. Next, the young man who played the harmonica, standing on his hands, the boy from Broad Channel, down near the Rockaways, Master Tommy Dunn. And then the young lady who played the glowworm on her musical chimes, Miss Eleanor Freeze. Thank you. Now, what does the machine say, Harry? Just a second. We had to come at such a distance, ladies and gentlemen, that the winner came in a relay from the machine to Uncle Jim to Harry Von Zell, and here it is. The first prize, $50 in cash and a week's engagement at the Roxy Theater in New York City, goes to the young gentleman who exemplified the fine art of playing the mouth organ through standing on his hands, Tommy Dunn, with a decibel rating of 76. The second prize, $25 in cash, goes to the young lady with the musical chimes, Miss Eleanor Freeze. Thank you. I'm sorry that we all couldn't win, but thank you for coming, and better luck next time. Thank you. This is Fred Allen saying goodnight, ladies and gentlemen, and inviting you to another hour of smiles next Wednesday evening at the Old Town Hall. Portland, the Mighty Allen Art Players, Peter Van Steeden, the Ipana Troubadours, the Town Hall Quartet, and another group of high-test amateurs. We'll all be looking for you, so don't forget, this is Fred Allen saying goodnight.
2: 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This is the National Broadcasting Company.

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1: 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It's a new kind of cat food. 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It's good for you. Like it?
2: New Cupboard Love. 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

0: we present Arthur Lowe, John LaMeasure, and Clive Dunn in Dad's Army. Put That Light Out, featuring John Lorre, Arnold Ridley, and Ian Lavender, with this week's guests, Bill Pertwee and Avril Angus. Here is the news, and this is John Snagg reading it. It is 1941, and the people of Britain have learned how to live with war. The residents of Warmington-on-Sea are no exception, and take it in their daily stride. The local Home Guard unit continues to flourish, and at the church hall, Captain Mannering is addressing his men.
1: Now, to be successful at waging war, every commander in the field must place himself in the enemy's shoes and see the situation from that point of view. So what, I ask myself, if I were in Adolf's shoes, would Adolf be thinking?
2: Excuse me, Mr. Mannering. Mm. I don't think you could get into Herr Hitler's shoes. I read somewhere he's got very small feet.
1: Stupid boy. I'm talking metaphorically.
2: Oh, I see.
3: Mr. Speaker?
1: Yeah?
3: Well, he's probably wondering what we're up to.
1: Quite right, Jones. Well, of course, the only way for Hitler to find out for certain is to come here and have a look.
2: That new air raid warden in Gardenia Gardens looks like Herr Hitler.
1: No, I don't think Hitler would come here in person. What he might do is send recce parties by submarine or by fast, silent surface craft.
4: Canoes!
1: Yeah, I beg your pardon, sir.
4: Canoes? Am I coming canoes?
5: Well, that's not awfully likely, is it, Fraser? I mean, they're Nazis, not Apache Indians.
4: I thought the Apaches were French dancers where the man treats the woman rather roughly. I never liked them very much.
3: I do, Mr. Godfrey. They had a couple on the bill once with Nellie Wallace. The man treated the woman with disdain and threw her at the trombone player. She was a haughty young miss with very big thighs and long stockings.
4: Big thighs, did he say? Big thighs.
1: I think we're wandering from the point a little. Now, I want you to have a look at this diagram which I've drawn on the blackboard. I think you'll agree that the most likely place for the recce party to come ashore would be the estuary here. Now, in view of that, I've secured permission for us to establish an observation post in the lighthouse here.
3: Permission to interfere, sir. They don't use the lighthouse now, sir, so it will be shut and not open.
4: They use it when yon convoy come through.
1: Quite right, Fraser.
4: Thank you, sir.
1: It is used on special occasions, but they're perfectly happy for us to mount guard there from time to time. Now, this evening, Corporal Jones, you will take your section and rendezvous at the ARP post at the Jolly Roger ice cream parlor here on the jetty. Now, at low tide, you will cross the causeway here to the lighthouse. Once inside, you will open these sealed orders. Now, R. Jones, look out.
3: Yes, sir. Just one question, sir. Mm. What should I do after I've opened the sealed orders?
1: Well, read them, of course. Right, dismiss.
5: If you don't mind my saying so, sir, this expedition to the lighthouse and all this business of looking out for a Nazi recce party seems awfully far-fetched.
1: Do you think I'm a fool, Wilson?
5: Well, I wouldn't, well... Be quite so sweeping as that, sir.
1: I'm only using it as a pretext. It's about time we gave Jones a real feeling of command. I can't wet nurse him all the time. Let him handle the men. Let him learn to lead them. There's always method in my madness, you know, Wilson.
5: Yes, well, it's most comforting to know that, sir.
3: Left, right, left, right, left, right, left. Halt.
4: It's an awful long way up, isn't it, Mr. Fraser?
6: I'm honest. It is not. I counted the steps. There were 212.
3: Stop talking in the ranks. Now this is the door into the lamphouse. I'll just open it up. There we are. Right, forward, march. Left, right, left, right, left, right, halt. Right, right.
2: Hey. Look, the size of that lamp thing.
3: Right, now, pay attention. I am now going to unseal the sealed orders.
4: I wonder if I could be excused while you're opening the orders.
3: No, you can't, Mr. Godfrey. You'll have to wait.
4: Oh, dear.
3: Here we are now. There's orders for section on watch from the lighthouse. One, you'll commence duty at 2,000 hours.
4: 2,000 hours.
3: Silence in the ranks. You'll commence duty at 2,000 hours. Two, you'll keep strict lookout for any fifth columnists, spies or saboteurs infiltrating up the estuary. Right, you understand that?
4: May I be excused now?
3: Not yet, Godfrey.
4: Oh dear.
3: Three, guards will not be relieved until 0800 hours.
4: Oh dear, I don't think I'll be able to last that long.
3: Right, now, do you all understand the sealed orders?
6: Oh, of course we do. Stop blathering. Let's make ourselves comfortable, man.
4: Oh, yes, please.
3: You don't want any of that sort of talk right now. Fall out. Right, it's getting dark now, so get your blankets out, make your beds ready. Pikey?
7: Yes?
3: You're on guard.
7: All right.
3: Mr. Godfrey, you'll find what you want right down at the bottom of the stairs.
4: Oh, thank you. It's an awful long way down.
3: And Godfrey, close the door when you go.
4: I always do. I usually bolt it as well.
3: Not the lavatory door. I mean the lamp house door over there.
4: Oh, yes, of course. Sorry.
1: By the way, Wilson, I've been having a look at the training rota for the next month, and I've made a couple of alterations.
5: Oh, yes, I have.
1: Yes.
8: Ah, glad I caught you two.
1: We're very busy, Mr. Hodges. What is it?
8: I'll tell you what it is. For the last 2 weeks, I've been having serious reports from my warden on this street. You've been flashing lights from this hall on 27 separate occasions. That's three more than 17 Pembroke Gardens. And they turned out to be enemy aliens.
1: Oh, I'm sorry. I can't accept those figures at all.
8: Look, it's all down here in my warden's report. The night before last, you opened and shut this door here so many times that my man lost count.
5: Remember, sir, that's when Jones had been cooking sausages and the pan caught fire. Remember? And you were trying to get rid of the smoke before the vicar came in. So you opened and shut the door to make a sort of, a draft. Remember?
1: Thank you very much, Wilson.
8: There you are. Well, I'm not putting up with it any longer. One more infringement from your premises and I'm having you up before the beak. Just you remember, I'm in charge of this sector and I'm warning you.
1: Will you please stop prodding at me with that rather grubby finger and leave my headquarters?
8: I'm going, but you've had your last chance. One more flash out of you and you'll have a policeman feeling your collar, mate.
1: What a common man he is.
5: Yes, I know. All the same, sir, I dare say he could bring some sort of prosecution.
1: Oh, I very much doubt it. The chief constable is a member of the Bridge Club, you know. It reminds me, I have to take you along there sometime. You do like a game of bridge, I suppose?
5: No, hardly at all.
1: Look here, Wilson. Does your career at the bank mean nothing to you? How do you think you're ever going to get your own branch?
5: Well, I'm frightfully good at monopolies.
1: Oh, don't be. Wonder how they're getting on at the lighthouse.
2: Corporal Jones, Mr. Godfrey's been downstairs in the toilet for quite a long time now. Think he's all right?
3: Yeah, I expect so. There's a lot of steps, you know. They always have a lot of steps in lighthouses.
2: I wonder why.
3: Don't know, really. It's probably something to do with the height of the place.
2: Anyway, Mr. Godfrey's been gone over 15 minutes now.
6: Ah, I expect he gets halfway up and then decides he needs to go down again.
3: Well, perhaps you better pop down and see if he's all right.
6: Hey, Pikey.
2: Yes?
6: Did you lock and bar the outside door when he come up?
2: No, I left it open, I think.
6: Oh, then wild horses wouldn't have dragged me down there before dawn.
2: Why not, Mr. Fraser?
6: Because I'm reminded of my old school friend, Wally Regan. He was keeper of the light on the fair Loch Rock. The wild, lonely, storm-battered crag, and many a shepherd's gone down to a cold, watery grave, pounding on the granite boulders. One night, just such as this, Wally started down the stairs to bring up a new wick for the lamp. Suddenly, from the gloom below, came a low, painful moan and a slithering. Something was moving in the dark. Wally started back upstairs. 20 steps up, he turned. He could see nothing, but the moan was moaning louder and the slithering grew nearer and nearer. Wally didn't hesitate. Up and up he climbed. He didn't stop because he knew the thing was behind him. He opened his mouth to cry, "Help!" But no sound would come from his lips. He reached the top and flung himself into the lighthouse. With his heart pounding, he threw his weight against the door, holding his breath. He listened. There it was. Unmistakable. The thing was on the other side, trying to get in.
7: No!
3: Don't panic! It can't get in! It can't get in!
7: Don't panic! And listen!
4: Would somebody mind opening the door?
6: It's only Godfrey. I'm coming.
4: I'm sorry if I frightened you.
2: Corporal Jones.
3: Yes, Pikey.
2: If we went downstairs, we wouldn't see Wally's slithery thing, would we?
3: Of course we wouldn't, of course not.
2: Well, we're all the same. I'm staying up here, aren't you?
3: As long as possible. And when we go together, Pikey.
2: That'll be nice. We'll take our rifles. And a candle. And if we see Wally's slithery thing, we'll shoot it.
3: Yeah, and we'll fix bayonets and all.
2: Yeah, yeah. I don't suppose slithery things like it up them any better than whirling dervishes.
3: You can't beat the cold steel pike, you know.
4: I say, if we see any spies, how do we tell Captain Mannering?
3: Ah, yes, yes. Well, I expect we've got to use our initiative.
6: Failing that, there's a telephone on the wall.
3: That's right, that's what I say. We use initiative and use telephone.
4: How do we know if it's working?
3: Well, I'll try it. That's the best thing to do. Hello? Jack Jones, the butcher? Hello? He's dead.
4: Dead?
6: Then we're cut off!
3: Everybody keep calm. We're cut off! We're cut off! Keep calm!
9: I know what's happened. That slithery thing has wrapped itself around the wire. The slithery thing...
3: No, shut up, doesn't he, you young fool?
4: Perhaps they hadn't paid the bill.
6: Lighthouses don't have bells.
4: Look, my sister forgot to pay the bill and they cut it off. We didn't know for 2 weeks. Not many people ring us up, you see.
3: Hang on. There's some writing on the wall. Perhaps it's operating instructions. I can't see what it says. It's too dark.
2: Hey, there's a light over here on the wall with a switch underneath it.
3: Well, you can't use that. We're not blacked out.
6: That's shaded. You can use it long enough for a quick look.
3: Yes, all right, then. We'll try. It's cut off and all.
6: God.
3: Everybody keep calm. Electricity's cut off! Electricity's cut off! Keep calm!
9: Do you think that's slithery thing, Sonny?
6: Shut up!
3: Wait a minute. There's a main switch here on this boxing. I'll try that. Blimey, what's that noise?
2: It's the horrible slithery thing.
9: It's the slithery thing!
3: Shut the door! Bar the door! Bar the door!
4: Oh, dear. I think I'm rather frightened.
2: Mr. Jones?
3: What is it, Pikey?
2: Look at that big lamp. Started to go round.
6: Hey, it's not a slithery thing. It's the generator driving the lamp round in a circle on those wee tracks.
3: That's all right then, isn't it? No need to panic, lads. It's only the generator. Only the generator.
6: Oh, look.
9: Hey, look.
3: Oh, blimey, it's not only the generator. It's the actual lamp's gone on and all. It's bright, isn't it?
2: We can see the telephone instructions all right now, Mr. Jones.
6: Hey, but what about the blackout?
2: I think you'd better switch it off, Mr. Jones.
3: Yes, you're right, Pipe. Right, keep calm. I'm going to switch it off again.
6: Go on, man. What are you waiting for? Switch it off.
3: Tried. It doesn't seem to work.
6: God.
2: Hey, look. Look, it just says start on this switch you used. It doesn't say anything about stop.
4: Maybe there's another switch somewhere.
3: Well, I can't see one.
6: But we can't spend all night looking for switches while that thing's lighting up the whole coast. We've got to act, man.
3: Right, yes. Now, we've got to act. Right. You keep looking for switches, Pikey.
2: Right, Mr. Jones.
3: And we'll do something else. Oh, no, we'll fix bandits.
6: Let's see. You're not going to charge the damn thing, are you?
3: You do as I say. I'm in command here. Private Pike, hand me that blanket.
2: Right. Here you are, Mr. Jones.
3: Now, Private Godfrey, you hold your rifle up, see? I'm going to fix one corner of this blanket onto your bayonet and the other corner onto my bayonet. Yeah, that's it.
4: What do we do now?
3: Haven't you got any imagination, Mr. Godfrey? Look, we keep our rifles up in the air and the blanket taut. We can use it to shield the light.
4: Yes, but the light's going round.
3: Yes, and so we will be in a minute. Now, come on, you follow me. Come on, Mr. Godfrey. Come on, keep up. Come on.
4: I'm doing my best. I'm going as fast as I can.
1: Paperwork for the time being. I think we'll call it a day.
5: All right, sir. Oh, that's funny.
1: What's the matter?
5: Oh, come over to the window, sir, and have a look at this.
1: Good Lord. It's bright, isn't it?
5: Yes, it is. What is it?
1: It's only the lighthouse.
5: Ah.
1: Probably a special convoy or something.
5: Uh-huh.
1: Just a minute. The lighthouse. Great Scott. Jones's section.
5: So, do you think it's just possible, sir, they might have meddled with something that didn't concern them?
1: I think it's quite possible, Wilson. Oh, what a thing to happen. Especially after what Hodges said this evening about showing a light. What on earth are you going to say about this?
5: Well, he's bound to know about it, sir. The wardens have just taken over the Jolly Roger ice cream parlor as their office.
1: Good Lord, sir, they have. That's just opposite the lighthouse, isn't it?
5: Yes, it is, sir, yes. Right on the quayside.
1: Come on, grab your bike. Let's get down to the harbour. Right, we've got to put that light out.
8: Thanks, Mr. Roberts. That was what I call a good cup of tea.
7: Ah, you're welcome, Mr. Hodges.
8: Well, since the Luftwaffe haven't honoured us with their presence tonight, I think I'll pop off home. You're on the late turn, aren't you?
7: Yes, that's right.
8: Well, ta-da, then. I must say I shan't be sorry. Here, Mr. Roberts. I didn't know the lighthouse was flashing tonight. I haven't been notified.
7: Well, I saw the Home Guard lot going across at low tide.
8: What? Not Mannering's mob.
7: Well, that old Lance Corporal anyway.
8: Those ruddy hooligans! Put that light out! Put that ruddy light out!
3: They'll never be able to hear you, Mr. Hodges.
8: Oh, make them hear me! No. Put that light out! Where's the phone? No, where's the phone? I'll get on to Mannering. I'll tell him. No. I'll tell headquarters. I'll have him busting.
3: Don't worry. Keep that blanket taut, you two. Nearly got caught just now in the lamp tracks. Come on, Mr. Godfrey, keep up with Pike.
4: He's much younger than me. I don't think I can run round like this much longer.
3: Right, Private Fraser, you stand by to take over with me next time round.
6: What do you say, Jonesy? Yep. This is just like the ruddy Olympic relay race.
3: Here we go, then. All change. Right, I've got it. Pikey, how are you, Jock?
6: I'm all right, Jonesy. Don't go so fast. No! You're gaining on the light. Pull back, man. Pull back.
3: What are you trying to do to the blanket?
6: I'm just trying to hold you back.
3: I'm in charge here and I set the pace. Is that understood?
9: Hey, look out, Mr. Jones. The blanket's on the track. The lamb wheel's going over it.
3: Oh. What? Oh. Oh. It's stuck. I can't get it out.
2: I think you've clogged the cogs. Look, the lamp stopped going round. It's staying in one position.
6: Oh, well. At least we don't have run round in circles anymore like squirrels in a cage.
4: Doesn't Warmington look pretty all lit up?
3: Oh, heck. The light's stuck over the town.
6: You can see every nook and cranny of the place just as if it was like a summer's day.
2: It's a good job the siren hasn't gone, isn't it, Mr. Jones?
3: I don't think Captain Mann's going to be very pleased with us.

0: Come on, Wilson. What kept you?
1: I'm sorry, sir. But you did ask me to go back for this gun, and it's not easy riding a bike with a Lewis gun balanced on your shoulder.
2: Oh, really? Never known a man like you for making excuses.
1: Anyway, sir, the light seems to have stopped going round.
2: I find that a very small comfort, Wilson, when it's come to a halt facing the shore, and as a result is now lighting up the entire town.
1: Yeah, it's just a little bit bright, isn't it? I rather wish I brought my sunglasses.
2: Oh. Don't you realize how serious this is, Wilson? Warmington's a sitting target for every jetty plane within 50 miles.
3: Ah, there you are, Manring. We've been trying to ring you. Why aren't you at your headquarters?
2: Because we're here, of course.
3: Blimey, I've never known a man like you for making excuses. Look, look at that light. You'll not have done that. The old town lit up like Blackpool illuminations, and now Jerry's on the way.
2: I'm well aware of the situation, thank you, Warden.
3: Yeah, well, I want to know what you're going to do about it.
2: There's only one thing for it, Wilson.
1: What's that, sir?
2: You and I have got to get out there.
1: Well, we can't, sir. The tide's in. The causeway will be under 6 foot of water.
2: Then we must get a boat.
4: You can't. You'll be dashed to pieces on the rocks.
3: Oh, don't stop it, Mr. Alwards. Let him go. Let him be dashed to pieces on the rocks. Something got him all right.
4: Captain Manning, you can't do it, I tell you.
2: There's no such thing as can't. If the spirit is there, nothing can stop us.
3: There isn't a boat.
2: Ah. That is an obstacle. Well, we have to think of something else.
3: A pound to a penny, you'll try and walk on the water.
2: We've got to get that light out somehow, Wilson.
1: Yes, well, I suppose we could try and shoot it out. I mean, I do have the Lewis gun.
2: No. Can't do that.
3: You mean you couldn't hit it?
2: We might hit one of my men.
3: But what about the town? What about all those women and children and all those bombs raining down on them?
2: The bombs are not raining down on them.
3: They will be in a minute. Look, if you won't take a decision, I will. Give me that gun.
2: Come on. Take your hands off that gun. It's ours.
3: Now, look. Don't you push me about.
2: Oh, for sure. You can't listen to me today, like. Give that gun back to me.
3: Oh, I'm getting dizzy, Mr. Albert.
4: Yes.
3: Go stand me up against that wall. I'm going to have one of my funny turns.
4: For heaven's sake, pull yourself together.
2: Who said that?
1: I did, sir.
2: Well done, Wilson.
1: Thank you, sir.
5: Here. Who's been flashing without my authority?
2: Who are you?
5: I'm the lighthouse keeper. They've no business to flash it without my authority.
2: Can you switch it off from the mainland?
5: Well, of course not. It's powered by its own generator.
2: I see. Now, look, can we get through to the lighthouse on the telephone?
5: It's cut off. It's not manned, you see.
1: Well, maybe we could get the exchange to reconnect.
2: Good thinking, Wilson. Now, come on. Follow me. There must be a telephone in the warden's hut.
3: Here. Where do you think you're going? That's our ice cream parlor. I mean, our headquarters.
2: Oh, be quiet. Come on.
5: I used to live out on the lighthouse till my lungs couldn't stand it anymore. The salt got in them, you see. I'm... I used to cough something awful. Pitiful it was. I'm all right now.
2: I'm very glad to hear it. Operator, will you please put me through to the supervisor?
6: Oh, I can't do that. She goes off at 6. There's only me here.
2: I see. Then you'll have to deal with it. Now, please listen very carefully.
6: Yes?
2: I am Captain Mannering of the Home Guard.
6: Who?
2: Captain Mannering. Mainwaring.
6: You want me to write that down?
2: No. Just listen.
6: Yes, I'm listening.
2: Now, I'm speaking from the Jolly Roger Ice Cream Parlor.
6: That's been shut since the war.
2: Yeah, I know. It's now an air raid warden's post, and I'm speaking from there at this moment.
6: And you're Captain Mainwaring?
2: Very nearly, yes.
6: Of the Home Guard?
2: Yes.
6: Are you air raid warden as well?
2: Look, don't worry about that for now. I want you to connect me to the lighthouse.
6: Oh, I can't do that. It's cut off.
2: I know it's cut off. I want you to reconnect it.
6: Oh, I can't do that. You'd have to talk to the supervisor.
2: That's who I asked for in the first place.
6: Oh, wait a minute. There's a dress here that takes messages for the lighthouse.
2: Good. Well, give me that. Just a minute. Take this down, Mills.
1: All right. Very good, sir.
2: Right. Carry on, operator.
6: It's the Jolly Roger Ice Cream Parlor.
2: The Jolly Roger Ice Cream... Just a minute. I'm speaking from there now.
6: Well, can't you give give them the message, then.
2: No, I can't. Oh, this is ridiculous. You're being deliberately awkward.
6: No, I'm not, really. I'm always like this.
2: Well, I shall report you to your supervisor.
6: Please yourself.
2: What's your name?
6: Mildred Withers.
2: Make a note of that, Wilson.
1: Yes, sir.
2: Mildred Withers.
1: Yes, sir, yes. Yes, ma'am, sir. Did you say Mildred Withers?
2: Yes, that's right.
1: Could I have the telephone a moment, sir?
2: Oh, very well. But you won't get anywhere. I've tried. The woman's quite obviously making a career of being unhelpful.
1: Oh, I see. Well, I'll just try. hello?
6: Hello?
1: Hello. Is that the Mildred Withers who used to live in Bridge Street?
6: Yeah, that's
1: hello.
6: Right.
1: Hello, Mildred. It's me, Arthur Wilson.
6: Who?
1: You remember? The summer of 32. Hmm? Arthur Wilson. You used to call me Awful Arthur. Oh, I'm fine, thanks. How are you?
6: Oh, well.
2: Just a minute, Wilson. This isn't the church social, you know. What's going on?
1: Yes, I'm sorry, sir. I'm sorry. Look, Mildred, as a special favour to me, connect us with the lighthouse.
6: Well, I shouldn't, but as is you, Arthur, hang on a minute.
1: She's going to connect us, sir.
2: Wilson, you never cease to amaze me. Where on earth did you meet her?
1: Well, we used to go to the same pottery class.
2: Good Lord.
1: You, Arthur, better have the telephone back. Mildred's connecting you now.
2: Thank you, Wilson.
6: I'm trying to connect you, Captain Manmuwaring.
2: Thank you, Mildred.
7: Hello? Jack Jones, butcher here.
2: Ah, now look here, Jones. This is Captain Manmuwaring.
7: Yes, sir.
2: I'm going to pass instructions to you on how to switch off the light. You'll have to go down to the generator room.
7: The generator room. Very good, sir.
5: Wait a minute. It's locked.
2: Yeah, just wait a minute, Jones. It's locked.
7: Very good, sir. I am waiting.
2: Right. Now, you're the lighthouse keeper.
7: No, sir, I'm Jones.
2: Yeah, not you, Jones. No. Talking to the lighthouse keeper. Now, can you tell me where the key is?
5: Yes, sir. I can tell you, sir.
2: Good. Jones, can you hear me?
7: Yes, sir.
2: I'm going to tell you where the key is.
7: Very good, sir.
2: Where is it?
5: It's here, in me pocket.
2: Do you hear that, Jones? It's in the lighthouse keeper's pocket. Oh, right. Jones. You'll have to break the door down and then stop the generator.
7: Very good, yes, sir.
2: Well, it's up to Jones now.
3: Come out here, Manmuwaring.
2: What's the matter now, Warden? We're doing all we can.
3: Well, it's not having much effect, is it? Listen! You can hear the Terry's coming. I can. I can hear him, Manmuwaring. There's hundreds of them. You'll have to shoot. Shoot that light out.
2: We'll wait till the last possible second.
3: Look, there's one in the searchlight right overhead. Shoot, you fool, or it'll be murder.
1: I think perhaps you should, sir. You know, after all, if you miss the lamp, you might hit the plane.
2: Thank you, sir. Give me the gun.
1: All right, sir. Here we are, sir.
2: Thank you. I want you both to keep very quiet while I get the lamp right in the center of my sights. All right. I've got it. Well, this is it.
1: Look, sir. Look. The light's gone out. Jones must have got to the generator room.
2: I must say, I'm glad I didn't have to fire. I was still very concerned about the safety of my men.
8: I don't think you need have worried.
2: How can you be so sure?
8: You've still got the ruddy safety catch on.
2: What? Well, they're very easy things to overlook, you know.
8: Oh, excuses. You're all the same, you own guard. Just playing at being soldiers.
2: How dare you? What a damn cheek, Wilson.
1: Yes, sir. All the same, I'm rather glad you didn't have to fire after all.
2: Oh, really? Why?
1: Yes, well, you see, I just noticed, sir. You see, it isn't loaded.

In that episode of Dad's Army, based on the original television series by Jimmy Perry and David Croft, you heard Arthur Lowe as Captain Mannering, John LeMessurier as Sergeant Wilson, Clive Dunn, Corporal Jones, John Lorry, Private Fraser, Arnold Ridley, Private Godfrey, Ian Lavender, Private Pike, Bill Pertwee, ARP Warden, Avril Ang as Telephone Operator, and Stuart Showin as the Second Warden and the Lighthouse Keeper. Put That Light Out was adapted for radio by Harold Snowd and Michael Knowles and produced by John Dias.

0: Aftershave with After Effects.
1: Yes, it's for you. It's your dinner. It's called Cupboard Love. Cupboard Love's different. 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See this foil pouch? Keeps it moist and squeezy. That's right. It's a new kind of cat food. Moist. It's good for you. Like it?
2: New Cupboard Love. What the well-cared-for cat has for dinner.

0: 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They are clearly the most primitive people.
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5: Tell a story about a young woman who goes out on the most exciting date in her life and returns home to find...
6: I'm glad you've come. Perhaps you can get this young man to talk.
5: Well, I'll do what I can, Mr. Collins.
6: All I want to know is one single thing, Mrs. Greenwood.
5: One single thing? I am it. And it isn't Mrs. Greenwood, it's Miss Greenwood.
6: No. I'm sorry.
5: You're sorry.
4: Charlotte Greenwood is brought to you this Sunday and every Sunday at this time by the makers of Hallmark greeting cards to remind you that whenever you want to remember someone, you'll find a Hallmark card that says just what you want to say and the way you want to say it. So when you choose a card, look on the back for the three identifying words, a Hallmark card. Yes, don't forget, a Hallmark card will best express your perfect taste, your thoughtfulness. And now for our weekly visit to the little town of Lakeview and to Aunt Charlotte and her problems of bringing up the three Barton children, Barbara, Jack, and Robert. The family is just finishing breakfast, as Barbara says.
7: Oh, dear. This is another day I wish I could stay home and relax instead of going to work.
8: Well, as long as you're wishing, why don't you wish yourself on a tropical island with nothing to do?
7: That's for me.
8: Why, Barbara, is that something to wish for?
7: Why, Aunt Charlotte, don't you ever look forward to strolling down a tropical aisle with guitars playing?
8: I look forward to marching down that middle aisle with the organ playing.
7: Oh, Aunt Charlotte, I'll go see if the mailman's come.
8: Well, not for me, Robert.
7: Huh? Oh, well, I'm sort of expecting something.
8: Good, so I gather. This is the third time you've been out for the mail this morning.
7: It is, huh?
8: Mm-hmm. All right, run along, see if it comes.
7: Okay, I will.
8: Another cup of cocoa, Jack?
9: No, thanks.
7: I think I'll have one, Aunt Charlotte.
9: Well, you won't have time, Barbara, if you want me to drive it to the library.
7: Well, what's the hurry?
9: I've got to pick up Janet Gregory's brother and drive him down to the office.
7: Well, what's the matter with his car?
9: Oh, it's up for repairs.
8: What, again?
9: Yeah. Seems he had a little smash-up yesterday.
7: Oh, what's the matter with Alan Gregory? Can't he drive?
8: Evidently not. When the road turns and he turns at the same time, it's just a coincidence. Alan Gregory has car trouble quite frequently, it seems.

0: Hello, Barbara.
1: Oh, Aunt Charlotte, something dreadful's happened. Jack's in an awful mess.
0: About Jack? What is it, dear?
1: I don't think I ought to tell you over the phone. Please hurry. Oh, please hurry. It's terribly...
0: All right, well, get hold of yourself, Barbara. I'll be right home.

When you talk of old times and of friends who were part of the old crowd, often someone will say, whatever became of Jim or Mary, and you wish you knew. You wish you hadn't lost touch. This is one of the tricks time plays on us, but one you can outwit so easily just by sending a card now and then. 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And if someone you know is going to be married, let a beautiful Hallmark wedding card carry your best wishes in faultless taste. 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A card that says just what you want to say the way you want to say it. Hallmark cards are on display at America's finest stores. 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

0: And now back to the Hallmark Charlotte Greenwood show. Aunt Charlotte was asked to be president of the Lakeview Mothers Club. But before she could give an answer, she received an urgent telephone call from Barbara and hurried home. As she enters the living room, she hears Jack talking to his boss.
1: But, Mr. Collins, I told you all I know.
2: Then you don't deny the money is missing.
1: No, I'm not denying it. Good evening, Mr. Collins.
2: Oh, well, I'm glad you've come, Miss Greenwood. I haven't been having very much success here with your nephew. Perhaps you can get him to talk.
1: Well, just what is he supposed to talk about?
2: Tonight, $50 was missing from the cash box at the office.
1: What do you know about it, Jack?
3: That I am responsible for it.
2: Yes, yes, we know that.
1: What else, Jack? That it's gone and I didn't take it.
2: Well, if you didn't take it, why didn't you report the money was missing as soon as you found out?
1: Why didn't you, son?
3: I didn't want to start trouble if it wasn't necessary.
2: Oh, that's absurd.
3: I thought I could borrow $50 and put it in the cash box before anything was discovered. The money might have been misplaced. It could turn up in the morning.
2: Now, does that make sense to you, Miss Greenwood?
1: Well, it might make sense to Jack.
2: Well, it doesn't make sense to me. Miss Greenwood, I've given Jack every chance to clear himself, and he hasn't done it. I'm going to the police, and Jack's coming with
1: me. Mr. Collins, as a favor to me, wait until tomorrow morning before you take any action.
2: I don't see why I should.
1: Well, I'd like to have a talk to Jack alone and let him have a chance to talk to me.
2: Oh, well, all right, Miss Greenwood. I expect to hear from you the first thing in the morning.
1: You will.
2: Good night.
1: Good night, Mr. Collins, and thank you. Jack, I know you didn't take the money.
3: Thanks, Aunt Charlotte. Of course I didn't.
1: But you're not telling all you know about it.
3: Yes, I am, Aunt Charlotte. I've told everything I know.
1: Everything? Then you're not telling everything you think about it.
3: Well, what I think has nothing to do with it.
1: Jack, you said this morning Alan Gregory had another smash-up in his car and was afraid to tell his father about it.
3: Well, what's that got to do with it?
1: Well, where would Alan get the money to pay for his repairs and the damage to the other car?
3: Aunt Charlotte, how should I know?
1: Did Alan have access to the cash box at the office?
3: Why do you insist on suspecting Alan?
1: I know you're protecting somebody, and it's very logical it would be he. He's Janet's brother, and I know what you think about Janet.
3: Well, how do you think she'd feel if Alan did anything like that?
1: Then you do suspect Alan.
3: Yes.
1: Jack, I admire your wanting to protect Alan Gregory, but by shielding him from the consequences of this one act, you may be encouraging him to do others.
3: Aunt Charlotte, I can't help what Alan does after this, but if I can keep him out of trouble now, I'm going to.
1: Well, what are you
3: going
1: to tell the police in the morning?
3: Well, if necessary, I'll say I took the money.
1: Oh, Jack.
3: And if necessary, I know you'll let me do it.
1: Yes, Jack, I suppose I will, if it's necessary.

0: I'll only be a few minutes.
1: Oh, all right.
0: Mr. Collins is over to see Jack this evening.
1: He was?
0: Yes, there's $50 missing from the cash box at the office. And...
1: You mean he suspects Jack?
0: Yes.
1: Why, I don't think Jack would do a thing like that.
0: He hasn't, but he's willing to let Mr. Collins think he has.
1: Well, why? Does he have to do that?
0: No, but he's responsible for the money.
1: Yes. Yeah, I guess he is.
0: You know he is.
1: Gee, I'm sure sorry, but... Well, I really have to go now.
0: Alan, on my way over here, I stopped off at the service station.
1: Service station?
0: Where your car is up for repairs.
1: How did you know about my car?
0: I asked Mr. Drake to hold off your bill until morning. He agreed.
1: Oh, he did? I mean...
0: Does that make a difference?
1: What difference would that make?
0: Well, you're not under pressure to pay that bill tonight.
1: Well, that's what you've come for. To accuse me.
0: No, Alan. I've come to tell you that Jack is ready to stand good for the $50 that's missing, to take whatever consequences there are. If you want to let him do it. Is that the way you want it, Alan?
1: Oh, no, of course I don't want Jack to take the rap for me, but I'm in a jam. I don't know which way to turn.
0: Why don't you turn to your father?
1: My father? Oh, he's the last person in the world I'd turn to.
0: He's the first one you should.
1: Oh. Oh, if I could turn to him, I wouldn't be in this jam. Oh, I don't dare tell him I smashed up my car, so how can I tell him I took $50?
0: Alan, your real jam is with your father. Until you learn to face him, you won't be able to face any of your problems.
1: Oh, Miss Greenwood, a problem is something to be worked out. And you don't know my father. He won't even listen to anything that doesn't agree with what he thinks.
0: Alan, are you sure you understand your father?
1: No. No, I don't, and I never will.
0: Alan, you're wrong.
1: I know, I'm always wrong. I'm all wrong.
0: No, nobody is all wrong. I'm sure of that, except when I look in the mirror.
1: Oh, Miss Greenwood. Oh, what am I going to do?
0: Oh, speak to your father.
1: Oh, I can't. I can't. I'm licked before I start.
0: Alan, you've won many honors for your school at athletic contests, haven't you?
1: Yes.
0: And you've run quite a few hurdle races. And you know that to win, you've got to clear all the hurdles. And you've done it. Facing your father may seem an insurmountable hurdle, but believe me, the reward is far more important than any you've ever won before.
1: Oh, I've tried to talk to my father lots of times, but it's no use.
0: Suppose we both try.
1: Both?
0: When it comes to jumping hurdles, son, I'll be way ahead of you. I've stepped over some dandies.
1: Oh, you mean you'll wait and help me talk to my father?
0: Well, of course I will.
1: Oh, gosh, Miss Greenwood. No wonder people throw all kinds of bouquets at you.
0: All kinds except bridal. Mr. Gregory, I'm rather a late visitor. Alan and I were chatting.
2: Well, that's nice. Oh, by the way, Alan, when I drove into the garage, I noticed your car wasn't there.
1: I know it. It's at the service station.
2: Service station? Have you wrecked that car again?
1: Have you?
2: Yes. I warned you that if you had another accident, I'd take your car away from you. Well, that's exactly what I'm going to do.
1: I'm prepared for that.
2: Oh, you're prepared, are you? Well, get prepared for this. You'll pay for the damages. You got into this yourself, and you'll get out of it by yourself. I'm through.
0: Mr. Gregory, I didn't know a parent could up and resign.
2: Miss Greenwood, aren't you presuming a little?
0: Not a little, a great deal. But I'd rather you thought less of me and more of your son.
2: And how do you know how I feel about my son?
0: Well, he told me part of it, and your attitude tells the rest.
2: And just what have you got to do with this, Miss Greenwood?
1: I'll tell you. I stole $50 today, and I was going to let Jack Barton take the rap for me.
2: You what?
0: He needed the money to pay the repairs on his car. You just said so yourself.
2: Miss Greenwood, do you think he should steal under any circumstances? Are you condoning a thief?
0: Certainly not, but I'm trying to prevent a perfectly nice boy from becoming one, and that boy is your son, Mr. Gregory.
2: I've heard quite enough.
1: See, Miss Greenwood, it's no use.
0: Mr. Gregory, if you had a friend who had made some serious mistakes, and you knew that if he had another chance, he wouldn't do it again, what would you do?
2: Well, I'd give him another chance.
0: Then why don't you regard Alan as a friend and give him that chance?
2: Miss Greenwood, a son and a friend are entirely different relationships.
0: Well, maybe they shouldn't be.
2: I don't think you really understand.
0: About being a parent, Mr. Gregory?
2: Frankly, yes.
0: Well, I haven't been a parent in the accepted sense, but I've certainly been a child, way back in the dark ages, perhaps. But the memory of my mother is very vivid, clear and deep. She was my friend as well as my mother. I loved her very dearly as my mother, but I loved her even more dearly as my friend.
1: Oh, Dad, I'm not blaming you for the things I've done, but if I could just talk to you, I feel... Oh, maybe I do the right thing from here on.
2: From here on?
0: From here on. It's a wonderful phrase. It's a wonderful idea. Alan still has the $50, so if you pay the repair bill for him, he can give the money back to Mr. Collins in the morning.
2: What will Mr. Collins think?
0: That Alan has a very wise father who gives very sound advice, and that Alan's just as smart as his father for taking that advice.
2: Miss Greenwood, you're a very persuasive woman.
0: No, Mr. Gregory, it's truth that's persuasive. Thank goodness. I must be going now.
2: Well, I'll see you home, Miss Greenwood.
0: Oh, thank you, but that won't be necessary. I'd love to think I needed the protection, but, Mr. Gregory, leave us be frank.

0: Margaret.
1: It's Miss Greenwood, Mr. Gregory.
2: My father isn't home, Miss Greenwood, and I was just going out.
1: I didn't come to see your father.
2: Oh, Janet isn't home either.
1: Alan, I've come to see you.
2: Me? Well, I really haven't much time.

0: see, Jack, when you said that the money might turn up in the morning, you were right.
1: And Charlotte, speaking to Alan was the last thing I wanted you to do. But now I'm kind of glad that you did do it.
0: When the first thing you do is tackle, the last thing you want to do, you'll find out it's the only thing you have to do.
2: Well, the last thing I want to do right now is go to bed, but I think it better be the first one.
1: All right, then go to bed. Aunt Charlotte, may I ask you something?
3: Anything?
1: Can I kiss you?
3: I should say so.
4: Hey, what's going on here?
0: Why, Robert, I thought you were fast asleep.
4: I couldn't sleep, Aunt Charlotte. I kept thinking about you and the Mother's Club. Why don't you want to be president?
0: Well, I'm not really anybody's mother.
2: Aunt Charlotte, you don't actually have to have children to be a mother.
0: No.
2: Look at all you've done tonight. Could any mother do more?
0: Well, when you put it that way,
4: I... Oh, please, Aunt Charlotte.
0: All right, I'll phone Mrs. Barker in the morning if you think I qualify.
1: Oh, I'll say you qualify. You've certainly been a mother to us.
0: As well as a father.
4: And even our aunt.
1: You wouldn't want to be our uncle, too, would you?
0: Well, I might as well. It doesn't look like I'm ever going to get you one.

0: Clyde Greenwood will be back in a moment. 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
2: Friends, the war has taught us many things that we'll apply in peace. It's brought inventions we can use. The wars forever cease. But plus our new victorious power, plus all our new machines, it's taught us all how very much a card or letter means. Yes, we've all learned through years of war just why a soldier feels that mail calls more important than the bugle call to meals. We've learned that little notes of news, of greetings, cheer, and smile can whisk a fella's heart back home across 10,000 miles. So let's all keep that truth in mind now that the fighting's through. Let's not forget how very much a card or note can do. And let's remember what we've learned as all the warfare ends, that war defeats our enemies, but thoughtfulness keeps our friends.

0: Show is written by Sylvia Thalberg and High Alexander. It's about children, Barbara, Robert, and Jack, was played by Barbara Eiler, Bobby Larson, and Edward Ryan. This is Wendell Niles speaking. The Hallmark Charlotte Weisman Show came to you from Hollywood.
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0: bring out the Branston. 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
1: Once upon a time there was an engineer.
2: Choo-choo Charlie was his name, we hear.
1: He had an engine and he sure had fun. He used good and plenty candy to make his train run.
3: Charlie says, love my good and plenty. Charlie says, really rings the bell. Charlie says, love my good and plenty. Don't know any other candy that I love so well.
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5: Now, Gangbusters, presented in cooperation with police and federal law enforcement departments throughout the United States. The only national program that brings you authentic police case histories.

0: Ghostbusters presents the case of the Cincinnati narcotics ring, whose deadly dealings in drugs spread across two nations, until the Royal Canadian Mounties, the Federal Narcotics Bureau, and Cincinnati police cornered the ringleader in a final duel to death.
1: Gangbusters has asked the Honorable Clem W. Mers, Chief of Detectives of the Cincinnati Police Department, to narrate by proxy tonight's case. Chief Mers, I know the case you're going to tell us about tonight has an international flavor.
2: Well, that's true, Don Gardner. But most important, it shows the effectiveness of cooperation between federal, local, and Canadian authorities, despite the handicaps of international borderlines.
1: Well, it sounds as though you have quite a case for us, Chief Mers. Why don't you start right in?
2: All right, Don. Suppose we begin just a few months ago in the city of Toronto, Ontario. Late one night, two men were in a room on the fourth floor of a second-rate hotel near the Union Station. One, a middle-aged, bald fellow, strangely nicknamed Sonny, sat on the edge of the bed, while the other, Big Jim Labard, occupied the only upholstered chair in the room. After a moment, Big Jim got up and walked to the dresser to pour drinks to bind the deal they'd just closed.
3: Okay, Sonny. We'll have a drink on it.
4: Take it easy with mine.
3: What's the matter, Sonny? Our Canadian whiskey bites a little hard?
4: It all bites hard after you tease it too much.
3: There you are, Sonny. May you make a fortune out of the deal.
4: Yeah. Much obliged, Jim, for wishing me a fortune. You already made yours when a licking I took.
3: Nobody asked you to come here and buy. You want, you gotta pay the price. Well, here's luck.
4: 400 apiece. It's the first time I ever paid 400 an ounce in the last. Here's the last.
3: Look, Sonny, an ounce of heroin is just as hard to come by in Canada as it is in the States.
4: Yeah.
3: And I'm the hottest guy in Toronto just now. They got three king's warrants out for me. I should lay low. If there is a deal, I got to make.
4: Okay, you may. Don't beef. When do you deliver?
3: When are you leaving? All you gotta do is walk across the hall to my room. You can pick up the package anytime.
4: What do you mean, pick up the package? I ain't carrying 30 pieces over the border. You got to deliver to Cincinnati.
3: You take it with you, Sonny.
4: Who are you kidding? My understanding of the deal was you deliver to Cincinnati. I ain't running no drugs across the border. That ain't my business.
3: It ain't my business either, Sonny. Not at 400 an ounce, it ain't.
4: Okay, you won't deliver to Cincinnati. The deal's off.
3: Sit down there.
4: What's the matter with you?
3: You made a deal, you stick to it.
4: Not if I got to run the border, I don't.
3: It'll cost you an extra 100 apiece if I got to deliver to Cincinnati.
4: Who do you think you're holding up?
3: You.
4: An extra $3,000 for running the border with a 2-pound package? What do you think I am, crazy?
3: You can run the border for nothing, Sonny. It won't cost you a dime.
4: Okay, you robbed me. When do you deliver?
3: Won't be in a hurry. It'll get there. Come on across the hall to my room. I'll show you what you bought.
4: Yeah, that's always a good idea, seeing what you buy.
3: Have a look in the hall.
4: It's okay. There's not a soul around.
3: All right, you can go. Wait a minute.
4: Back what?
3: Back inside, fast.
4: What's the matter?
3: Somebody's in my room.
4: You're crazy.
3: Did you see that light over the transom? I didn't leave no lights.
4: Hello?
3: How should I know? We'll find out quick.
4: Don't be a dope. Stick in here a while.
3: I got about 50 pieces of heroin over there. I got to protect my investments.
4: If you've any sense, you'll duck that gun. You'll stick here.
3: Come on.
4: You don't get me involved killing no cops.
3: I need help and you're rich.
4: Now look,
3: shut up and open that door. Go on. The door was unlatched. Walk across the hall. Open up and jump back.
4: Now look.
3: Go on. Hold it. Okay. Open. All right, don't move. Well. What are you after, sister?
5: I'm sorry. Must have made a mistake in the rooms.
3: Is that so?
5: Yes. I must be on the wrong floor.
3: Sonny.
4: Yeah?
3: Come in and shut the door.
5: Really? It is a mistake.
3: Mm-hmm. As long as you made a mistake, you figured you might as well take advantage of it, huh? Is that why you piled up my clothes, ready to go out the door with them?
4: Take it easy, Jim. Maybe she's Law.
3: Law? She's a sneak thief. Ain't that right, sister?
5: Please. I've never done anything before. Don't call the police, please.
3: What's your story?
5: I'm stuck in Toronto. I want to get back home to Montreal. I had to get fair somehow.
3: So you pick on me, huh?
5: I didn't know it was you. I didn't care who it was. I tried every door. Oh, please don't call the police.
4: Jim, she didn't find the... You know...
3: Don't worry. That'd take a good deal of looking. What's your name?
5: Lucille. Lucille Beauvais. You won't call the police?
3: No. I don't think so. You're a little too pretty to rot in jail. I think I'll give you your lesson myself. This is what you need. A lot of it you need. That ought to cure you.
4: Get rid of it, Jim.
5: All I wanted was fair to Montreal, that's all.
3: Well, you can walk it. Go on, get out.
5: Oh, all right. Thanks. Thank you very much.
3: Thank me. For what?
5: For not calling the police. Goodbye.
3: Wait a minute.
5: Yes?
3: Lucille, didn't you say?
5: Yes.
3: How'd you like to earn car fare to Montreal?
5: Earn it? How?
4: Are you off your nut, Jim? Get rid of it.
3: Stick your head out of this. What's in Montreal?
5: That's home. I'm broke. There's no place else to go.
3: You got a job, Lucille.
5: I have.
4: Jim.
3: Sure you have. Now go in there and get rid of those tears. I'll tell you all about it when you feel better.
5: Okay. In there?
3: Yeah. Go on.
5: Thanks. Thanks ever so much. You know, you're really nice.
4: How crazy can you get, Jim?
3: Did you ever see such eyes? Black as the ace of spades.
4: What do you want to get mixed up with a lousy sneak thief for?
3: She was telling the truth. It's the first thing she ever tried.
4: Who are you kidding? They all got the same story.
3: She was telling the truth. Dreamed about running into one like her.
4: How can a guy as hot as you take a chance? How do you know she won't crack the law the minute she finds out?
3: You want your 30 pieces delivered to Cincinnati, don't you?
4: What's that got to do with it?
3: Not much. Except little Lucille is going to carry him across the border for me.
4: Oh, well, I don't care how, just as long as it gets across.
3: It will. Tomorrow you take a train to Windsor.
4: And you?
3: I'll drive with Lucille. You check into the Buckingham in Windsor. You'll hear from me by Tuesday night. So you've never been on a trip across to the States, Lucille?
5: I've always wanted to go.
3: There you have your wish tomorrow. First thing in the morning. Let's have a drink on it, huh?
5: Jim, why do we have to lie to them? Why do we have to tell them we're married?
3: Oh, saves a lot of unnecessary questions, baby, that's all.
5: How?
3: Well, if it's just a couple from Toronto going on a little vacation, there's nothing to it. We drive right across.
5: Well, I suppose it's all right.
3: Sure, it's all right.
5: Only, I don't have the clothes to take a vacation.
3: Wait till we get across to Detroit. You'll get nice clothes.
5: Honest, I can't get over it all. Especially when I think I could have been in jail. How could I have done such a dumb thing?
3: Well, at least you picked the right room.
5: You've really been swell.
3: That's because I want to be. Don't worry about it, you...
5: What's the matter?
3: Sit still and keep your mouth shut. Those two guys coming to cops.
5: Cops?
6: Mm-hmm. Are you out for a good time, Big Jim?
3: Yeah. Yeah, I like a good time as well as anybody.
5: Oh!
6: Right out of my way.
7: You stay with her.
4: Hello?
8: Sonny.
4: Who's this, Jim?
8: Yeah.
4: Had some trouble?
8: Plenty. A couple of cops maybe in the joint. I just did get away.
4: You didn't lose the goods?
8: No, I got the goods. It was in the car. They hauled in Lucille.
4: So what? As long as they didn't get you with the goods.
8: You got a pencil handy?
4: Yeah, why?
8: I'm going to give you the name of a lawyer. Get hold of him. Tell him to get her writ or make bond for her. Anything.
4: Are you kidding?
8: I want her out, do you hear?
4: You don't need her to get the stuff across, and you know it.
8: Get hold of that lawyer and get her out. And you get on a train and head for Cincinnati. I'll see you there in a couple of days. Have my dough ready because I'm going to need it. Don't forget the lawyer. If she don't get out, the 30 pieces stay in Canada.
2: So, Don, the fugitive Big Jim Labard, a notorious Canadian dealer in narcotics, had a narrow escape from capture. The next time he was face to face with police officers, a shower of bullets closed the gap between them.
1: You were telling us, Chief Murs, that the Canadian narcotics dealer, Big Jim Labard, narrowly missed arrest in Windsor, Ontario, the night before he planned to smuggle 30 ounces of heroin into the United States.
2: That's right, Don, but the police did pick up the girl, Lucille Beauvais, whom Labard planned to use as an aide in the smuggling venture. Well, there was no evidence against her, and she didn't even know the identity of Labarde, so she was released shortly after dark the next night. She walked out of the house of detention for women. A stranger in town, Lucille had no particular place to go, and she headed toward a brightly lit restaurant, which was the first thing she saw as she walked out of the jail door.
3: Lucille.
5: What?
3: Keep walking. Keep your head straight.
5: You told me who you are.
3: About to tell you myself before I had to leave. Meet me in an hour. Victoria Park. Bench under the Queen's statue. Make sure you aren't followed. Change cabs a couple of times. Here, here's some dough.
5: I don't know whether I want to meet you.
3: Be there. I'll see you.

0: Tell you about me. I'm a pretty mean customer, huh?
1: That's what they said.
0: Would you still like to go across to the States?
1: To help you smuggle dope.
0: Do you care why? Cigarette?
1: Yes, thanks. I didn't know what to think of you bringing me from Toronto, wanting to take me to the States. Especially when you caught me robbing your room. I thought maybe you fell in love with me.
0: Maybe I did.
1: You wanted to use me. You had a purpose.
0: If I only wanted to use you, why should I take the chance meeting you tonight? If they caught me, it'd be 10 years, baby, at least.
1: That's what they told me.
0: Come here.
1: Please, no.
0: I said to come here.
1: Please, Chip.
0: There. Does that look like I just want to use you?
1: I ought to go back home to Montreal.
0: You think you're too good for me? You think a sneak thief is any better than I am?
1: It's not that, Jim.
0: You're coming to the States with me.
1: No, I can't.
0: You want it when you know it.
1: All right, I want.
0: What are you waiting for?
1: All right, Jim. I'll go with you.
0: Sure you will.
1: But they're watching all the borders, Jim, I know. They've got the U.S. Customs on the lookout. Oh, you'll get caught.
0: Yeah, plans have changed, baby. We're not going as tourists anymore. Now, come on.
1: All right.

0: Pardon me, Jim. I'm freezing.
1: Hold yourself, baby. Got to keep my eye out for the patrol. How much longer, Mac?
2: Another 15 minutes, maybe. Keep that voice down. Daddy's over the water.
0: Oh, Detroit sure looks near. Looks like it could reach out for those lights.
1: 15 minutes, baby, that's all.
0: 15 minutes seems like a century.
2: Get it, don't.
1: What are you worried about? Doesn't... Hey, turn around, Mac. At the patrol boat?
0: Oh, Jim.
2: That looks like it. Get to him.
0: Jim. Oh,
1: shut up,
0: Jim. Jim, what are we going to do?
1: Don't you know when to keep quiet?
0: Jim, who's hurting me?
1: Then keep quiet.
2: Stay low on the boat. Maybe they'll pass us by.
0: Jim, if one of their searchers...
2: Shut up. Jim, drop the package overboard.
1: Not on your life.
2: Drop the package and they have us for nothing.
1: I don't throw 15 grand overboard. I'd fight for it.
0: Jim, please.
2: It goes over, Jim.
1: Watch out, Mac. You'll be the first to get shot.
0: It's going away, I think.
2: It is. It's a pleasure craft.
0: Jim.
2: That was a squeaker.
1: Yeah.
2: Well, let's get to Detroit.
1: Yeah. Go on. Row.
3: Captain Hoffman.
4: Lead off, Captain. Agent Laney of the Narcotics Bureau, Treasury Department, is here to see you.
3: Laney? Laney, is he from the Cincinnati office?
4: Just a second, Captain. You from the local office, Mr. Laney?
5: No, I'm out of Washington.
4: He's from Washington, Captain.
3: Ask Mr. Laney to come in.
4: Right. Right through that door, Mr. Laney.
5: Thanks. Come in, Laney. Hello, Captain.
4: Well, I'm glad to meet you. Have a chair.
5: Thanks. I'm in Cincinnati on a special job, Captain.
4: Well, how can we help?
5: Did you ever handle a narcotics dealer, Sonny Wilton?
4: Yes, we've handled him.
5: Do you know where I can put my hands on him?
4: At the moment, no, but I'll put a couple of my boys to checking with you.
5: Well, we're more interested in a guy he's been dealing with lately, Big Jim Labard, a Canadian.
4: You think he's in Cincinnati, too?
5: Well, it's just a tip. The Canadian Mounties have been looking for him on 3 warrants, narcotics cases.
4: Mm-hmm.
5: They picked up a boatman who's been running smugglers across the Detroit River. Their information is that Big Jim made a deal with Sonny and came to Cincinnati.
4: Okay, we'll be on the lookout for them both.
5: The Mounties almost got their hands on this Big Jim last week. He saw them coming and ducked out of a bar. They couldn't shoot in kind of the crowd. But they did get a girl he was with.
4: Oh? How does she figure in it here?
5: Well, they had no charge to hold her on. According to the boatman, Big Jim just took her along when he smuggled in the narcotics.
4: I see. Excuse me a second.
5: Sure.
3: Yes, Captain?
4: Ask Mayor and Stuss to step in here right away.
3: Yes, sir.
4: They're a couple of my best men on this kind of deals.
5: Oh, good. We don't have too much to go on, Captain, but the Canadian authorities are doing a little further checking on the girl. If they find out anything, we'll hear about it. They want Labard and want him bad.
0: Jim.
1: What?
0: I don't feel like going out and drinking. He's staying up all night again tonight.
1: I do.
0: Don't you think it's time we got out of Cincinnati?
1: Sonny's friends are good people to know.
0: Well, I don't care for them.
1: Well, act like you care for them. This is business.
0: Oh, Jim, I want to go home. I want to go to Montreal.
1: You don't stop nagging me about going home. I'll give you something really to nag about.
0: All right, Jim.
1: Made a lot of dough, Sonny. A good chance to make more.
0: We're not taking that boat trip again.
1: Yep. You're going to help with the load.
0: More dope.
1: No, something is just as hard to come by in Canada. Guns.
0: Guns?
1: Yeah. A lot of guys I know will pay a good price for a heater. And that's what we're taking back. A good stock of guns.
0: Didn't you make enough money?
1: There's never enough money. And listen, baby. Wake up when we get to that party. These are people I'm doing business with. I don't want them to think I got a corpse traveling with me.
0: All right. I'll wake up.
4: Captain Hartman.
3: Laney, Narcotics Bureau, Captain.
4: Oh, hello, Laney. Anything new?
3: I think so. I just spoke to Washington. They got a message from the Canadian Mounted Police. They had a mail cover on the home of the girl's mother in Montreal.
4: Oh?
3: A letter showed up from her.
4: Mail from Cincinnati?
3: Yep. With a return address on Maple Avenue. I went by and looked at the building. It's a big apartment house.
4: Uh-huh. I suppose we put a plant there and wait for them to come out.
3: That's all right with me.
4: Okay, you come on by, Helene, and we'll see what arrangements we can make. Hello, Laney. How's it going?
5: You haven't seen a soul that looks like a bar to the girl, Captain.
4: Well, a lot of people live in the apartment house. Stick here long enough and we'll spot them.
5: Yeah, I suppose so. If we... Wait a minute.
4: Hmm?
5: Someone coming out.
4: Yeah.
5: No, it's not Big Jim. Like I say, if we...
4: Oh, it's not Big Jim, but... Wouldn't you like Sonny?
5: Is that him?
4: I couldn't miss Sonny 2 blocks away. Come on.
5: Right.
4: Let me handle this, lady. I know him.
5: Right ahead.
4: He's coming this way. Let's stop and light a cigarette.
5: Mm.
4: Have one?
5: Thanks.
4: Light?
5: Thank you.
4: Where do you think you're going, Sonny?
6: Hey.
4: Police officers.
6: Is that so?
4: Where's Big Jim?
6: I don't know what you're talking about.
4: He lives in that building and you know it.
6: Why'd you go in and get him?
4: Okay. We're going to knock on every door. And you're going to be right in front of us.
6: No, no, no. Look, you don't get me mixed up in this.
4: Which is his apartment?
6: He's got guns. He's got plenty of guns. He'll use them. You don't get me to knock on his door.
4: Which is his apartment, Sonny?
6: H5. Look, don't take me up there. Hold me in. He'll use those guns.
4: All right, all right. We'll see that you get a nice seat on the sidelines.
6: Good. That's where I want to be, on the sidelines.
4: You keep your eye on him, Laney.
5: Mm-hmm.
4: I want to call downtown and get a couple more men out here. We may need them.
6: Yeah, I'll say you will.
5: Go on, Captain. I'll watch him till you get back.
1: Listen.
0: What?
1: Come on over here and give me a hand with this stuff.
0: Oh, Jim, I'm busy trying to pack. What is it?
1: Let me get the stuff out of that drawer and into the carton. Well, come on.
0: Jim, I don't want to handle guns.
1: Guns are the safest thing in the world when you know how to handle them. Come on, help me pack them.
0: Are they loaded?
1: Sure they're loaded. What good do you think they'd be if they weren't?
0: I can't touch them.
1: I'm going to go back to Montreal. You'll give me a hand.
0: No.
1: Listen.
0: Jim.
1: When I tell you something, I mean it.
0: Please, you're hurting.
1: That's too easy. Now, give me a hand.
0: Who's that? Expecting anybody?
1: Well, I'll answer it. You'll find out.
0: Yes? Who is it?
7: Sonny, open up. I want to see Jim.
0: Jim, it's Sonny.
1: Well, let him in. He can give me a hand.
0: All right, Sonny, just a minute. Sonny, I thought you were...
4: We're police officers.
0: No.
4: One side.
0: Jim.
5: Okay, Jim, get him up quick.
1: Yeah?
4: Watch him, he's got a gun.
0: Jim, no!
4: Get him! Oh. Watch out! Oh. That did it. Come on.
0: Jim. Jim.
4: It looks like he's through, miss.
0: I owed him so much.
5: I can imagine.
4: Lead off, call an ambulance.
7: Yes, sir.
4: All right, miss. Now let's have the story. From beginning to end.
8: That, Darren, was how Cincinnati police and agents of the Narcotics Bureau Treasury Department dealt with James Labard, a dangerous fugitive from Canada. The girl, Lucille, was deported to Canada to face various charges. And Sonny Wilton, the Cincinnati narcotics dealer, was held on a charge of parole violation and returned to prison to complete his term.
9: Well, congratulations, Chief Mers, to all the officers, Cincinnati, federal and Canadian, who showed such excellent coordination in bringing about an end to this dangerous criminal. Tonight's case was dramatized by Stanley Niss and directed by William Sweets, with Frank Reddick and Susan Douglas in leading roles. Don Gardner speaking. Gangbusters is a Phillips H. Lord production.
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0: From time to time, we select a youngster who has what we think it takes to become a star. And this time, we present Meg Randall. And I really feel that she's joining a very brilliant company of up-and-coming young actors. Now, in the past, we've predicted stardom for Natalie Wood, Marie Windsor, Barbara Fuller, Nancy Olson, and Bobby Driscoll, as well as a number of others. Those of you who have seen Meg in action in her numerous motion pictures will agree, I believe, that she belongs in this fast company. I've recently seen rushes of the picture she's making now, and in this one, I feel she really proves that she has the stuff of which stars are made. So, it's a real pleasure indeed to have as our guest, lovely Meg Randall.
1: Thank you, Les. You know, I've heard some of the other shows, and I feel very complimented that you've added me to the group.
0: Well, I know that you're going to justify that selection with your performance, Meg, and I'll be waiting to talk to you after the final curtain.
1: Well, if you're still smiling at me after the play as nicely as you are now, I'll take a chance and I'll meet you right here.
0: Well, I'm sure that I will be, Meg. And now, here is our announcer.

0: Come on in, Henry. Nobody's going to bite you.
1: Well, maybe not, but they sure are going to bite my wallet.
0: Well, it's worth it. This man is famous for his photography. You saw what a lovely portrait he did of Hazel.
1: I guess you're right. Anyone who could make Hazel look like that should be paid a good fee.
0: I am Mrs. Henry Schaefer. I have an appointment with Michael.
2: Oh, yes, Mrs. Schaefer. I'm afraid you're quite early.
0: I know. I just couldn't wait. I wanted to be sure to get my sitting today.
2: Well, if you'll have a seat, Mrs. Schaefer, Michael will be with you just as soon as he finishes his other sitting.
0: Thank you. Sit down, Henry.
1: Hmm? Oh, I'm sorry, dear. I was just looking at these photographs on the wall.
0: Oh, they're very nice, aren't they, dear?
1: Look at that one. Aren't those the most beautiful hands you've ever seen?
0: Yes. They are beautiful hands. They're so cleverly posed, holding that orchid. Who posed for it?
2: It was one of Michael's models.
1: Models?
2: Uh-huh. Before he was a portrait photographer, he did commercial photography.
1: She must have been a beautiful girl.
2: No, she wasn't. As a matter of fact, she was quite average looking, except for her hands.
0: Does she still pose for Michael?
2: No, she modeled quite some time ago.
1: It can't be easy finding hands like that. How did he happen to find her?
2: Oh, it's quite a long story. I don't think
0: you... Oh, please. Tell us about it.
1: Yes, won't you? Please?
2: Well, you see, Michael... He was plain Mike Scott in those days. He used to do advertising picture and cover assignments for a picture magazine. He found Jeannie at a convalescent home for polio victims, where he'd gone to take a picture of the handicraft the patients were doing as a part of their therapy. Leather wallets and bookcases, silver jewelry and paintings.
3: And this little tooled leather coin purse is the work of one of our children, Mr. Scott, a 13-year-old boy. You'd never believe that his entire right arm was paralyzed less than a year ago.
4: That's amazing, Dr. Thorne. These things are really beautiful.
3: Oh, that's right. You're interested in these items as art, but I'm interested in them as proof that these people can be helped mentally and physically to grab onto life again.
4: Yes, I understand. What about this, Doctor? Is this the work of one of your patients, too?
3: Oh, that. I don't blame you for noticing it. It's not very good, is it?
4: Well, considering that it was made by a convalescent,
3: That's just it. The young lady who made this silver pin had paralysis in her leg only. Her hands were unaffected.
4: But I thought the idea was to make them use the affected parts of her body.
3: Ah, but Jeannie is different. She'll always limp, and her shorter leg will always be noticeable. But she's recovered as much as she ever will. She doesn't really belong here at all anymore.
4: Well, then why doesn't she...
3: She's alone. Her parents died when their car crashed on the Jefferson Bridge. They found Jeannie trying to jump off that bridge once. She has a terrible complex about her leg. Sits with a blanket wrapped around her, even in the warmest weather.
4: Can't she go to school?
3: She's not a child. Jeannie must be about, 22 now.
4: Huh?
3: Would you like to meet her?
4: Yes, Dr. Thorne, I would.
3: Well, if you'll come this way. She's not a beautiful girl, but she could be quite attractive if she cared about herself. She just sits and reads. When she tires of that, she tries to make things with her hands, but she's not pretty good at it. Here we are. Try not to look at her leg.
4: Oh, no, of course not.
3: Hello, Jeannie.
2: Hello, Dr. Thorne.
3: I'd like you to meet Mike Scott, Jeannie. He's the photographer who's doing the magazine story I told you about. Mike, this is Jeannie Davis.
4: Hello, Jeannie.
2: How do you do, Mr. Scott?
3: Mr. Scott and I were going to take a walk. Would you like to join us?
2: No, I don't feel like walking today.
3: Well, then let me wheel you along. It's two nights a day to stay indoors.
2: I'd rather not, Doctor. You go ahead.
4: Well, wouldn't you like to help show me the ground?
2: No, please, excuse me, please.
4: But I'd...
3: Let's go, Mike. I'd like to show you some of the other patients at their work.
4: All right. Goodbye, Jeannie.
2: Goodbye.
4: Won't you shake hands?
2: Yes. Goodbye.
4: I hope we'll see more.
3: Is anything wrong, Mr. Scott?
4: Give me your other hand.
2: Please, what is it? Dr. Thorne...
3: What is it, Scott?
4: These are the most beautiful hands I've ever seen.
3: Oh, for a moment I was worried.
4: But I mean it, they're absolutely perfect.
3: Yes, yes, they are pretty, aren't they? I hadn't noticed.
4: Pretty? Why, they're wonderful.
2: Please let go of
4: me. But, Jeannie, I want those hands.
2: What, my hands?
3: What do you mean, want them?
4: Every photographer has an ideal in mind, one that he wants to photograph. I've been looking for a perfect pair of hands for years, and now I found them.
3: Oh, you just want to photograph
4: them. Yes. You will let me, won't you, Jeannie?
2: No. No, I don't want my hands photographed.
4: But, Jeannie, you must. They're too beautiful. I've looked too long to let them go now.
2: I don't want to. Please leave me alone.
4: I'll pay you.
2: I don't want your money, and I don't want...
3: It would be a job, Jeannie.
2: A job?
3: Yes, you'll be earning money, and you'll be working.
4: That's right. I have several accounts that use pictures of hands in their advertising. You know, hand lotions, nail polish, jewelry accounts. I'll get you dozens of jobs.
2: Oh, I'll be a model, won't I?
3: That's right, Jeannie.
2: Would I have to leave the home?
4: Oh, don't worry about that. I know a girl who's doing some painting in Mexico. I can get her apartment for you.
2: Do you think I should, Dr. Thorne?
3: I believe it would be the best thing you could do, Jeannie.
4: Good. Then it's settled. Start packing.
2: Right now?
4: Yes. You're leaving with me as soon as I finish this job. Now, just arch your finger a bit more for the shot, huh?
2: Like this?
4: That's it. Now, don't move, don't. Now, here, let me turn this light a bit. You're not tired, are you?
2: A little. Just a little.
4: We'll be through as soon as I take this last picture. That's it. Hold it. Good. You can relax now.
2: Oh, who would have thought that just holding your hands in one position for a few minutes could be so tiring?
4: Modeling's no easy job.
2: That's all right. It's a job, and that's all that counts.
4: That's the way to talk. I'm going to show some of the prints of these accounts I told you about at dinner last night. They'll be wild about you.
2: But what'll I do till they start to buy something?
4: Well, your time is your own, Jeannie. That's what's so nice about being a model. Lots of free time, no definite hours to keep.
2: But I don't want free time. I've had too much free time.
4: Oh, that's right. I'm sorry. I didn't realize that.
2: Why don't you let me work in your office?
4: Well, I,
2: You haven't a secretary.
4: No, I've been letting a telephone service take my calls. I'm afraid the books are quite a mess.
2: Well, let me be your secretary. I know how to type, and I had a little bookkeeping in high school.
4: I couldn't pay you very much.
2: Well, the money I get for the modeling will be plenty.
4: All right, it's a deal. But you're going to have a job on your hands straightening up this office.
2: I'll love it. Why don't we stay late tonight and start getting things in order?
4: Well, I'd like to, Jeannie, but I can't.
2: Have to shoot some pictures?
4: No, I have a date. Beautiful girl. She's a clothing model.
2: Oh.
4: I have to get ready and pick her up. It's a dinner date. You want to lift home?
2: No. I'll stay and work. I'll walk home.
4: Okay, but don't work too late. Tomorrow's another day.
2: Yes, Mike. Tomorrow's another day.

0: Don't you think I should be holding the nail polish this way and just sort of let the other hand float across, like this?
1: Yeah, yes, that's good. Now, let your fingers touch the bottle lightly, huh? That's it. Mm-hmm. Now, hold it. Oh, that's going to be the best shot yet.
0: Any more today, Mike?
1: Well, we have to do a few poses for diamond rings, but let's rest a few minutes first, huh?
0: That will be a pleasure.
1: Shall I make some coffee?
0: I beat you to it. I put some on before we started working. It should be ready now.
1: You're wonderful. How did I exist before I met you?
0: I wish you meant that.
1: I do. You are wonderful. And you're a great help to my work.
0: Yes, I know. I'll go get the coffee.
1: Don't you believe me, Jeannie?
0: Yes, I believe you.
1: Well, then, why... You sure are a funny kid.
0: Here's your coffee.
1: Oh, thanks. If anything is troubling you, Jeannie, I wish you'd tell me.
0: It's really nothing. Let's drink our coffee and get back to work.
1: All right. That's good.
0: Are you going out tonight?
1: Yes. Oh, I have a wonderful date. We're going to see that new musical comedy at the Playhouse.
0: I hear it's a clever play.
1: The reviews are good. Hope you get to see it. Well, let's get back to work. We have to get on with our campaign for the most beautiful hands in the world.
0: Yes, Mike. That's the important thing.

We'll return in just a moment with Act Two of the Movie Town Radio Theater's presentation of Picture These Hands, starring Miss Meg Randall. And now, here is our announcer.

0: You're an artist, Mike.
1: Thanks, David. That's what I've been trying to tell you.
0: But those hands, they're really what make the picture. Who do they belong to?
1: Oh, one of my models. Take that gleam out of your eyes, David. I've got her under contract.
0: You would. What beautiful hands. What beautiful hands. They're all such good shots, Mike. I don't know which one to choose.
1: Take them all.
0: All right, I will. And keep sending me more. With those hands, I can put on a campaign that'll sell hand lotion to the fuzzy wuzzies of New Zealand. All right, Mike, I'll sign a 5-year contract to use your photography exclusively. But I want a clause put into it that says you have to use those hands in every picture.
1: Fair enough, David. For the past 2 weeks, Joni, your hands have been on billboards across the whole country and magazines all over the world. People are going to use gallons of hand lotion because of you. And jewelers will become millionaires, nail polish manufacturers.
2: Mike, please stop.
1: Why? What's the matter, honey?
2: Do you know that this is the first time in weeks we've had dinner together? Not that we've had any peace. The phone's been ringing all evening. You didn't have to leave word everywhere that you'd be at my apartment.
1: Well, when those guys want you, you got to be there. Oh, Jeannie, I know we've been working hard, but we're building a couple of wonderful careers, you and I.
2: But, Mike...
1: I know. We haven't had a minute's rest. I hardly get a chance to date a girl anymore. When I do, all I can think about are your hands.
2: What about me?
1: What do you mean?
2: Do you ever think of me?
1: Constantly, Jeannie. You and those out-of-this-world hands have changed my whole life.
2: Then maybe you'll be glad to know that they won't be interrupting your life anymore.
1: Won't be?
2: I'm going away, Mike.
1: Going away? Well, in heaven's name, why? Where?
2: I don't want to model my hands anymore. I'm tired of my hands. I think I hate them.
1: Jeannie, what are you saying?
2: Mike, look at me.
1: I am.
2: No, not at my hands. Look at me. I'm a woman. I'm not just a pair of hands.
1: Of course you're a woman, Jeannie, and a very pretty one.
2: I'm not pretty, but I'm not ugly either.
1: You're pretty. Photographers should know, honey.
2: You never noticed it before.
1: Oh, of course I've noticed it. I've just been so busy working, I haven't been able to tell you. But someday you're going to meet a man who will really appreciate what a wonderful person you are.
2: Someday?
1: Yes. And you're going to be happy with him, and you'll...
2: Oh, my...
1: Why are you crying, honey?
2: Can't you see that... Oh, never mind.
1: No, don't stop now. Finish what you were saying.
2: That's the phone.
1: Well, let it ring.
2: It might be something important. Hello? Yes. He's here. One moment, please.
1: For me?
2: Yes. It's a woman.
1: I'll be right back. Hello? Oh. No, I didn't forget. Well, it just took a little longer than I expected. Now, I'll be right there. Here, wait for me. Yeah, right away. Goodbye. I'm sorry.
2: Do you have a date for tonight?
1: Yes, I didn't realize that we're going to have this discussion.
2: Do you have to leave right away?
1: Well, she's waiting for me. I'm sorry, Jeannie.
2: That's all right, I guess.
1: You will stay with me. You're not going to quit.
2: I don't know.
1: Well, don't do anything until we have a chance to talk again. Promise me that.
2: When will we have a chance to talk again?
1: Soon, I promise.
2: All right, Mike. I'll stay until we can talk it over.

0: Mike, I appreciate you taking all this time away from your work to solve my personal problems, but there just isn't any solution.
1: Now, why do you keep saying that? There isn't any reason why you can't have a normal, happy life.
0: There's a very good reason. My leg.
1: Your leg? What, Jeannie, how foolish. Why, I forgot there was anything wrong with your leg about 2 minutes after I met you.
0: Really, Mike?
1: Of course, honey. Why would anyone want to think about that with those beautiful hands to look at and such a sweet and charming woman to be with?
0: Then you don't think that my deformity will stand in my way when I fall in love? I mean, it won't make a man turn away from me?
1: Jeannie, I never realized you felt so badly about it. Of course, you can have any man you wanted, but it wouldn't even occur to him that you... Look, Jeannie, the trouble is that you haven't given yourself a chance. You haven't let men meet you. Now, let me introduce you to some of these people who've been begging to meet the girl behind the world's most beautiful hands.
0: But maybe I'm not interested in those men.
1: How do you know you're not? You haven't even seen any of them. Now, look, I'm going out now, but tomorrow I'm going to bring a fellow down to the office who's been asking for an introduction since I met him.
0: You're going out?
1: Yes, I have a date. Sorry I can't drive you home. I'm late already. You don't mind taking a cab, do you?
0: No, I don't mind.
1: Don't work too late.
0: Oh, Mike. Why can't I just come out and say, Mike Scott, I love you. What are you going to do about it? Then what if he says, I don't love you? Oh, I don't know. Maybe I should try to meet other people, other men. Maybe if I gave myself a chance, Mike's probably right. Other people are deformed and others have afflictions. They aren't all unhappy and lonely. And I can't just throw myself at Mike if he doesn't want me.
2: Hello. This is Michael Scott's office, isn't it?
0: Yes, but Mr. Scott isn't in just now.
2: Oh, well, do you expect him back this evening?
0: No, I'm sorry. He won't be in till morning. Is there anything I can do for you?
2: Well, yes, you might take a message. You see, I was supposed to... Wait a minute, let me see your hands. Why, you're his model.
0: Yes, I am.
2: Why, Mike doesn't even come close to doing these hands justice.
0: Thank you.
2: You know, I've been trying to make Mike introduce us for weeks.
0: Well, now that we've met, I'm Jeannie Davis.
2: And I'm David Harris.
0: Oh, yes, the Harris Hand Lotion Corporation.
2: That's right. But you, I'm just Dave.
0: All right, Dave.
2: Now I see why Mike has kept you all to himself. I would, too. He's a lucky guy.
0: But Mike doesn't have me all to himself. I just work here, that's all.
2: You mean you're not his girl?
0: Of course not.
2: Oh, that stupid fool. Jeannie, I don't know what your plans were for tonight, but they've just been changed. You and I are going out.
0: All right. Just a moment till I get my coat and I'll put on some fresh lipstick.
2: Okay, but hurry. I waited much too long to meet... You and I can't take much longer.
0: Just a second. See? I'm a woman of my word. Already.
2: Jeannie, I'm afraid we'll have to make it a quick supper somewhere, if you don't mind.
0: But I thought...
2: I just remembered some other calls I have to make tonight.
0: Oh, I see.
2: Can I help you with your coat?
0: Thank you.
2: Oh, watch out for this step.
0: Yes, I was.
2: Want to hold on to my arm?
0: No, I'm all right.
2: Can I help you into the car, Jeannie?
0: I can get in.
2: Comfortable?
0: Yes, but I've suddenly developed a headache. Would you please take me home?
2: You sure you want to go home?
0: Yes, please.
2: All right, if you insist.
0: So you see, Mike, you were wrong. It does make a difference, my being lame. And it probably makes a difference to you, too, even if you don't realize it.

0: You were wrong. It does make a difference, my being lame. And it probably makes a difference to you, too, even if you don't realize it. I can't be happy anymore, Mike. You put me in a position where any other woman would be living on top. But I still have to sit back and let the others do the real living. Please don't feel sorry for me. I can never be happy now. If I go back home, I'll keep remembering when I was almost alive. But I can't stay on and work by your side every day. Oh, please, Mike. Don't feel sad or don't feel that it's your fault. Be happy and have a rich, wonderful life. I love you. Jeannie. I'll just keep walking a bit longer until it's very dark. I don't want to leave. Not just let yet. All those billboards with my hands on them. Slick nail polish. Silky face tissue. Harris hand lotion. I should have stayed in the convalescent home. It wasn't living. And yet it was enough. There's another one. The ring of your dreams from the man of your dreams. And on my finger. My finger that never really had an engagement ring. Why did I meet him? I never would have known love at all. Oh, my. Well, why prolong it? A few minutes more aren't going to bring me happiness. Go on. Get it over with now, quickly. Wait. Wait till the policeman is off the bridge, till he can't see me. Now. Now.
1: Ginny! Ginny! Ginny, wait, stop.
0: Let go of me. Keep away from
2: me. Listen, listen to me. Oh, Ginny, Ginny.
0: Why did you stop me? Why?
2: Oh, Ginny, baby, I couldn't see past my nose. Thank God I found your letter in time. It took this jolt to make me realize that I love you, Ginny.
0: How did you find
2: me? I remember the doctor telling me about you and this bridge. Oh, Ginny, how could you? You should have known I love you.
0: You love me? You really do?
2: Yes, Ginny. I love you. I love you so much.
0: Oh, Mike. Mike, darling.

0: He saved her?
1: Yes.
2: And he really did love her.
1: He really did love her. I think Michael is ready for you now. I'll see. Excuse me a minute, please.
2: That girl, the secretary, she must be Jeannie.
0: Of course. Just like a man. You listened to her tell that whole story and you never once looked at her hand.
2: I was too busy looking at her face. It's such a beautiful face.

0: And the curtain falls on Act Two, the Movie Town Radio Theater's presentation of Picture These Hands, starring Miss Meg Randall, who returns in just a moment. And here's our star, Meg Randall. Meg, I'm still smiling. You gave a fine performance of a difficult role.
1: Well, I'm very happy you thought so, Les.
0: You know, in talking to you before the show, I was surprised to learn that you've been around Hollywood for quite a little while. I thought Crisscross was your first picture.
1: It was. But I came out here in 1945 on a contract to MGM. Mm-hmm. I was tested for the role of the mother and the yearling, but they decided I was too young. So I stayed there 2 years anyway. But I'm always too young or too old or too something for every role I was suggested for.
0: Well, I know. I've heard of many cases like that, Meg. It's really discouraging.
1: It certainly is. And a year at 20th Century Fox under the same conditions didn't help anyway.
0: I can imagine.
1: And at last, I was signed by Universal International and I went to work. I like working with it.
0: Well, it shows in your pictures, Meg. I hope you keep making many of them, and I hope that both you and the pictures are big successes. I've gone out on a limb predicting stardom for people who haven't quite hit the top of the marquee yet, but I sincerely feel that every one of you will make good. I have a great deal of confidence in your future, Meg.
1: Well, now I have an extra incentive, Les. I wouldn't want to ruin your reputation as a stargazer.
0: Well, thank you very much.
1: I can't tell you how much I've enjoyed working with you, Les, and with Whitfield Connor, who played Mike, and with the rest of the cast. And I thank you very much, and goodbye.
0: Thank you, and goodbye, Meg Randall. In the cast, you heard our star, Meg Randall.

Randall as Jeannie, Whitfield Connor as Mike, Herbert Rawlinson as Dr. Thorne, Bertha Carlisle as Mrs. Schaefer, Frank Cady as Mr. Schaefer, and George Neese as David. Music was composed and conducted by Del Castillo. Picture These Hands was written especially for us by Hindy Brooks, edited by Bud Lesser, produced and directed by yours truly, Les Mitchell.

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1: Europe, Europe, don't talk to me about Europe, mate. Run by the Krauts, for the Krauts, isn't it? And the frogs, they're even worse. Garlic chewers, aren't they, eh? Dagos, grease balls and eye ties, eh? They're all the same. Best thing you could do is drop a bomb on Brussels and have done with the old bleeding lot of them.
2: That was a party political broadcast on behalf of the Conservative Party.
3: Starring
1: Roy Hodge, June Whitfield, and Chris Emmett, with Peter Moss and the Headliners. Thank you very much indeed, folks, and welcome to the show. Yes, the show that does for the news what the allotment did for Arthur Fowler. And I read that a 72-year-old granny is suing her daughter for the return of nude photos she had taken years ago. Personally, I wouldn't have thought Carol Thatcher planned to sell them, would you? I really... Margaret Thatcher, you see, you're catching on. I see poor old Princess Margaret has got laryngitis. Oh, dear, she swallowed the cork again, I see. And I see that blackbirds have been driving people balmy by imitating the sound of car alarms. Next year they're entering in for the Eurovision Song Contest. Oh, and Robert Runcie, when asked whether gay vicars would go to heaven or hell, he said, heaven, but not on a Wednesday, because that's straight night. Well, did you hear about that London school where they're taking sponsorship from a tobacco company? The lessons are the same. They just take place around the back of the bike sheds. And Lennox Lewis is being paid $4 million for not fighting Mike Tyson. That's $1 million more than Frank Bruno got for not fighting him, isn't it? Yes, you see. Does look better written down. I shall pass it round among you. News this week that the government is to spend £2 million to make London more attractive to tourists. Yes, they're going to show them round Lowestoft first. The police force have been accused of having a derogatory attitude to female officers. Now they want to know which stupid cow complained. Oh, and I heard that raiders stole 17 giant tortoises from a wildlife centre. Police reckon they'll be resprayed and sold as Skodas, but there we are. This week or so, a woman who eats fire and walks on broken glass has just married a man who eats cutlery and hammers nails up his nose. Makes a bit of a nonsense about the idea of safe sex, doesn't it, really? Even weirder, South Florida's top law officer has been charged with biting a stripper. Yes, it served her right. She'd taken off more than he could chew. The occasional one gets through there, folks. I want you to know. Did you read that the average man has sex 77 times a year and it lasts for 10 minutes? Yes. Of course, that includes the 4 minutes begging and the 5 minutes apologising. Another survey claims that the German man is the world's least considerate lover. Apparently, when she wakes up feeling randy, he throws a towel over her, goes off for breakfast and doesn't come back for another 3 hours. I think worth that fortnight's rehearsal, don't you, mate? There's a lot of sex stories about this week, though. A woman who's been saving for 15 years to have a sex change now says she's having second thoughts. Blimey. Won't she or will he?

0: BBC Pathetic News presents... Britain, 1996, and all over Europe, the storm clouds are gathering.
1: Achtung, Achtung, Donner and Kebab, now we will show those English Schweinhunds a thing or two.
0: One man, one brave, noble man, stands alone between his country and German domination.
2: Hello.
3: John, you are inspiring.
2: We will fight them on the beaches.
3: I'd better pack you a vest then.
2: Yes, we won't clean up our beaches no matter how many times they tell us.
0: Meanwhile, in a secret airfield somewhere in Heathrow.
3: Mr. Hogg.
4: I have in my hands a piece of paper.
3: What does it say?
4: It says, get stuffed, you English Schweinhunds. Pretty good, eh? I certainly showed them this time.
0: News of Germany's capitulation at the hands of that clever Mr. Hogg was rushed to Downing Street.
2: What's Briggins doing in this sketch, eh? Get stuffed, eh? I see. Do I detect a conciliatory note in Mr. Cole's missive?
3: No, dearest.
2: In that case, consequently, Britain and Germany are at war. I wonder if Heseltine will lend me his flak jacket.
3: Oh, John, you're so masterful.
2: Never has so much been owed.
3: Go on, dear.
2: But we should be able to pay back some of it out of the rail track profits.
0: Meanwhile, back in a bunker near Berlin.
1: Helmut, we have received Major's reply.
5: Jawohl.
1: He intends not to cooperate with the EEC.
5: How will we tell the difference?
1: He will fight you all the way, he says.
5: So, the dumb cough wants a scrap, does he? We'll soon see about that. More ammunition, Eva. Quick, bring me some directives.
1: Here you are, Helmut.
5: Ah, this is good. No more curved bananas. Onions must be square-shaped to fit in regulation sandwiches. All apples must be tasteless like French Golden Delicious.
0: Meanwhile, in a secret airfield somewhere in Heathrow...
3: Mr. Hogg.
4: I have in my hands a piece of paper.
3: Oh, God, not another one. What's it say?
4: It says, Jeff Hurst's shop didn't cross the line in 1962.
3: Swine, how dare he?
0: Meanwhile, back in Downing Street, top-level negotiations were taking place.
5: So, English Schweinhund, it has come down to this, huh? Just you and me in a straight battle to the death.
2: Gulp.
5: John, baby. We shouldn't be fighting like this. No. You and I, we are friends. We have the same interests at heart.
2: Exactly. Getting re-elected.
5: Can't we sort this out like civilized human beings?
2: But you're a German.
5: What? What can I offer you that will make us at peace again?
2: You must lift a ban on British tallow, gelatine and semen.
5: Gott in Himmel, why?
2: So we can make dream topping again.
5: Okay, we will consider your request.
3: Oh, John, you've done it. You've made them think again.
2: Yes.
3: You've ensured the survival of Europe for another 50 years.
2: Well, I've done much more than that, beloved.
3: What do you mean, dearest?
2: I've ensured the survival of the Tory party for another week. I was reading James Fighting Ships this week. I buy it for the drooping frigates on page 3, you know. Yes. Apparently, half the Royal Navy's ships are so old they're unseaworthy. But what do the sailors think? The headlines grabbed a handful of British seamen and consulted the naval rating.
6: We are proud to serve in a modern British warship. When she puts to sea, she is deadly and she's fast.
2: And when the wind is in her rigging and the balls are in her cannon and the gallant sail is flapping on her mizzen mast,
6: she was built a little earlier than Noah's Ark.
2: And the Admiralty's told us we should disembark.
6: So now we've all been posted to an even newer warship.
2: And the notice on the bowstrip says the cutty sark. And what about that bloke on Mastermind who chose the Sex Pistols as his specialist subject? I don't know, all that foul language and bad singing, it shouldn't be allowed. Anyway, we thought of it first, didn't we? Where will it all end, ladies and gentlemen?
7: Can I have your name, please?
2: Bartholomew Funk Burton.
7: And your occupation?
2: I am a policeman and a criminal.
7: A policeman and a criminal?
2: Yes, I can conduct most of my inquiries without getting out of bed.
7: And your chosen specialist subject?
2: The news headlines.
7: Mr. Funk Burton, you have 90 seconds on the news headlines starting now. In which year was the first series of the news headlines?
2: 1666.
7: Correct. In its 330 years, how many different jokes has the news headlines used?
2: Four.
7: No. The answer is five.
2: Oh, yes, sorry. I forgot Pete Moss's guitar playing. Sorry.
7: How old is June Whitfield?
2: 43.
7: Correct. How old is Roy Hudd?
2: 32.
7: Rubbish, I listened to last week's show. He's 60, that's not counting the leap years. Complete the following headlines, Limerick. There was an old man from Madras who for dinner ate nothing but grass. The fodder ran out, the cows went without, so he let them all graze on his...
2: Pass.
7: Correct. Well, close enough. What inanimate object always appears at the beginning of the programme?
2: Richard Clegg.
7: Correct. What is Richard Clegg's other role in the show?
2: They use him as a table to put the jugs of gin on.
7: I need a little more.
2: Well, wait till we finish this sketch, Chris, and you can fill your boots up then.
7: In 1934, during a recording of the programme, terrible and disgusting noises were heard from next door. What was it?
2: It was Pete Moss and the headliners rehearsing, and they were asked to join the show.
7: Why?
2: Nobody knows.
7: Correct. What is the biggest laugh of the show each week?
2: Hello?
7: And why is that funny?
2: No one can remember.
7: Correct. Why is the news headlines never transferred to television?
2: Pass.
7: Why is the news headlines not recorded on a Tuesday?
2: That's the day the producer has to see his parole officer.
7: Correct. What is the correct headlines response to the question, Mr. Magnuson, can you hurry up in the toilet?
2: I've started, so I'll finish. Correct.
7: And at the end of that round, Mr. Funk Burton, you have scored 9 points.
2: Thank you.
7: You passed on one question. Why has the news headlines never transferred to television?
2: Oh, yes, yes, sir. I remember the answer to that one now.
7: And what was it?
2: The head of BBC TV was scared of what a freaking sketch might look like on the box.
7: Correct.
2: Thank you.

0: It was a gloomy day at the sod-off railway sheds when Claribel the carriage came to visit her friends Thomas and James.
1: Why so gloomy, Thomas and James?
0: Said Claribel.
1: I haven't seen you like this since you got those frozen points in Clue.
2: I'm not Thomas anymore, am I?
0: Said Thomas.
2: I'm Fast Track PLC.
3: And I'm Stagecoach,
0: added James.
2: We've all had to change our names since this privatisation nonsense.
3: And be painted horrid colours.
1: Well, I think it's a jolly good idea,
0: said Claribel, who was a bit stupid.
1: I never like being called Claribel anyway. It's a silly name.
2: Oh, yes. So what are they calling you now?
1: Virgin.
2: Virgin.
1: It means I don't have to bother making connections anymore.
2: No more couplings behind the railway shed.
1: Exactly.
3: Well, I think it's stupid.
2: Yes, virgin indeed. Who'd want to travel on a train that doesn't go all the way?
0: Just then, they heard somebody coming.
4: I think I can do it. I know I can do it. I think I can do it. I know I can do it.
2: Shh. It's Kenneth Clark, the fat controller.
4: I think I could do it. I know I could do it.
1: Do what, fat controller?
4: Drink 6 pies of lager and walk in a straight... Oh, bugger, wrong again.
2: We want a word with you, Mr. Fat Controller. We think this privatisation thing will be the ruin of the railways.
4: Well, of course it will, you silly tanker. It's not about improving the railways. It's about nicking £2 billion for tax cuts.
2: Oh.
0: And with that, the Fat Controller fell drunkenly into a passing goods train and steamed off into the distance. Uh-oh, he's gone on the wagon like me, joked Ringo.
2: Wagon will be lucky to have any the way he's going. He doesn't care about the railways at all.
1: You're being very unfair. The Tories are doing their best to keep one train going at least.
3: Which one's that?
1: The gravy train, of course. Yes.
2: Brace yourself, Jones. Brace yourself. One small slip and this thing could blow up in our faces.
0: I'm ready, sir. Be careful, sir.
2: Right. Here goes.
0: Oh, bad luck, sir.
2: Well, I did warn Pamela Anderson it might be a mistake to have her nipple pierced, but there we are. Well, of course, this week saw the start of a new scheme for young unemployed people to make lots of money. See, what you do is you break into the home of an elderly bronchitis sufferer, you beat him up, nick his gear, get sent down, do half your porridge and demand compensation for being let out 5 minutes late. Good scheme, isn't it?

0: Oh, and did you see this week that an order of nuns are being taught karate in order to be able to deal with any unruly elements in church? You know, like the Bishop of Durham or John Gummer, you know. Yes, it certainly lends a new meaning to the term Bible bashers. The Hudline's always keen to try new habits, adjusted its wimple, and prepared to confess all to the flying kick nun.
1: Good morning, Father.
0: Good morning, my son. Welcome to St. Bruce Lee's.
1: Never...
0: Hello, I should say, sir. Hello.
1: Never mind that, Father. I was assaulted by one of your nuns yesterday.
0: Oh, then you better call me.
1: Thank you, Father.
0: Now, my son.
1: Oh, Father, that's her there.
0: We dare not disturb her at this moment. She's at her devotions. She's summoned in the spirit to give her strength in the difficult task ahead.
2: Hi-ya! Amen.
0: Thank you, sister. That's quite enough firewood for today. Thank you.
2: Oh, very well, Father. Oh, so it is you again. Eh? Hi-ya!
1: Help get her off me.
0: It's remarkable, isn't she? She knows all the different falls and the holes.
1: Oh, what's this one she's got me in now?
0: The missionary position, I take now. Let him get up now, sister.
2: Oh, certainly,
0: Come
2: Father.
0: On, sister.
2: Yes,
0: Stop
2: I will.
0: It, sister.
2: I will.
0: Just...
1: Thank you, Father. Thank you. Thank you.
0: So, you've already met Sister Claudia Van Damme then, have you?
1: I have indeed. I told you, she assaulted me.
2: I caught him causing a disturbance in yesterday's sermon.
0: And what did you do about it?
2: I gave him a low-flying kick in the cloisters.
0: Oh. Sounds like you were lucky she didn't excommunicate you there, sir.
1: I remember thinking that at the time, too, Father.
0: Yeah, well, perhaps she was a little overzealous in defence of her faith. But then, you'll have to remember that about my sermons in future.
1: Remembers what now?
0: If the spirit doesn't move you, she will.
1: Oh, I see.
0: I mean, the way she's embraced these martial arts is remarkable, you know. It's remarkable. She knows them all. Karate, judo, kickboxing. And what was that other one?
2: Tai Chi.
0: Bless you. That was the fifth joke we've used on the headlines there. Ah, yes, I know she's taken elements of all these styles and created her own form of martial arts from them.
1: And what is she calling it?
0: Nunfu, it's called.
2: And don't forget about the change in the church's fortunes that it's brought about.
1: How does she reckon that, Father?
0: Well, would you refuse when she passed the collection plate to you?
1: No, I see what you mean. But even so, Father, she's kicked me black and blue. You've got to do something, so you have.
0: Yes, true. She has gone too far. And she will have to be severely reprimanded. I'm afraid, though, that there's just one small problem.
1: And what would that be?
0: Well, I'm not going to tell her, you.
1: Oh, no. Oh.
3: Hello. Roger Thrust here. This week I'm at the Chelsea Flower Show, and I must say the aroma is almost overpowering. Not flowers, though. Somebody's just dumped a lorry load of manure right next to where I'm standing. But this great annual event isn't just about nice and pretty gardens. Now, it's all about cultivating new and wonderful blooms. I have with me two of Britain's most eminent horticulturalists. Husband and wife team. Mr. and Mrs. Atis. Now, Mr. Atis...
0: Please call me Clem.
3: Clem Atis. All right,
0: yes, sir. Don't labour the point, sir. Don't labour the point.
3: I see.
0: And this is my other half here, Flora.
4: Hello.
0: Yes, I call her Flora because she spreads herself about a bit, you know.
4: Oh, honestly, Clem, you are one.
0: What if I had?
1: Mr. Atis, Clem.
0: That is I, sir. That is I.
1: I understand you are renowned for your experiments in cross-pollination.
0: My private life is my own affair, Mrs. Rath. Thank you very much.
1: No. In plants, Mr. Atis.
0: Oh, yes, my mistake. Would you like to see my bonsai?
1: Pardon?
4: He keeps it in a pot, you know.
1: There's a novelty. I'd rather see your hybrids.
4: Only too happy to oblige. There. What do you think of these magnificent specimens?
1: Most impressive. And you've cultivated them in a grow bag, I see.
0: Thank you, Mr. Thrust. You explained the sound effect perfectly there. Now, what we have here is the result of many months of experimentation in petal grafting and the dissection of carpels and stigma to produce the results you see before you.
4: Yes, in other words, we crossed a rose with a pansy.
0: Yes. And we produced a flower that minces instead of rambles. It's rather...
1: How interesting. I like this one here.
0: Ah, yes, we call that the Jeffress Artiarium, that.
1: Why?
0: Because it's a creeper.
4: And what about this one? This one's a climber.
0: Yes, the Michaelarium Heseltinius, that one.
1: Now, these are unusual. Pink marigolds.
4: Oh, sorry about that. I was doing the washing up earlier.
0: Would you like me to slap her about a bit, sir, would you?
1: It won't be necessary, all Mr. Right. Atis.
0: What is she?
4: Oh, I know.
0: Once they get past 43, mate.
4: No, oh, I'm sorry, I was smelling the roses.
0: Put her in that wheelbarrow and take her away.
4: Show him our last achievement, Clem.
0: Certainly, certainly, my dear. We're very proud of this bloom, aren't we, dearie?
4: Oh, very proud, yes.
1: What is it?
0: This is the world's first Jewish perennial.
1: It's what?
4: The Rabbi Secretarius.
1: The Rabbi Secretarius?
0: Yes, it's the only plant that can snip off its own cuttings, oh, you know.
4: Well, we are hoping for great things with our latest experiment, aren't we, Clem?
0: Flora, we are indeed. We aim to cross-pollinate a rhododendron with a sweet pea.
4: Yes.
1: Oh, what will that give you?
0: A shrub that waters itself.
4: And we've already had lots of orders for it, haven't we? Yes. We hope to make a lot of money, don't we, Clem?
0: Don't we? Yes, Clem, yes. We do indeed.
1: Well, a self-watering flower. Mm. You know, such a plant would be hugely popular in dry, arid countries.
4: It would.
1: Is that where your orders have come from?
0: Dry, arid countries, sir?
1: Yes. Like North Africa, yes. The Gobi Desert, or mid-Australia.
0: No. None of those arid places, sir. Oh. No. Somewhere where water is at an even greater premium.
1: You mean?
0: Precisely.
5: Yorkshire!
4: And finally, Stop Press.
6: Brussels has now said that it must be possible to blow a condom up like a balloon, to stretch it like an elastic band, and fill it up with a pint of water.
0: I don't know. Some of these foreigners have a funny idea of foreplay. They really do, don't they?
4: A WPC has failed to win her case for sexual harassment.
0: She says she never lost her faith in the long arm of the law. She just didn't like where it kept ending up, though.
6: Hollywood star Meg Ryan says she is addicted to eating curry.
0: Blimey, no wonder she was sleepless in Seattle, eh?
6: England's footballers have been told they can have sex during the European Championships. Oh,
0: and I can remember when they just shook hands after scoring a goal, can't you?
4: And in a sex survey this week, it was discovered that 1 in 10 men had sex more than 7 times a week, compared to only 1 in 33 women.
0: If that's the case, who are the men doing it with, eh?
6: There is new evidence that too much salt can be a health risk.
0: Well, it was for Robert Maxwell. No good you going, who? He did your pension for you, mate.
4: The new chairman of the BBC has promised to raise the standards of programmes that are accused of foul language, sex and bad taste.
0: Why they keep picking on us, I really don't know. Do you?
6: A woman ended up in court after running a vice ring in a pottery factory.
0: God, talk about having it on a plate, eh?
4: A 25-stone train driver has lost his job.
0: So now he's joining Freight Watchers.
4: The road safety character, Tufty, is to be replaced by a new character called Willie.
0: Now, that is going to cause problems. When I was younger, I always had to cross the road with my Tufty in my hand, didn't you?
6: And that's the end of the Stop Press.
0: But I'll be back next week unless John Major declares war on me. Ta-da, ba-da!
7: So
5: host for the news headline, starring Roy Hudd, Chris Emmett and June Whitfield, with Peter Marston, the headliners. The announcer was Richard Clay. Sketches were by Mike Coleman, Michael Dines, Jed Parsons, Tony Hare, Peter Hickey, Richard Stoneman, Ben Warden, Dave Lamb, Mark Christendon, Stephen Sheridan, Simon Littlefield and Ron Pritchard, with songs by Richard Quick and Jeremy Brown. Additional lines by J.A. Sinden, Jim Bond and Roger Minty, Brian Sykes, Tom Jameson, Chris Worth and Todd Davidson, Jerry Godden and Neil Pavitt, Doug Ashington, Phil Rose and Jim Luff, Gary Beard, Faye Dickinson, Neil Alden, John Finch, John Wright and Stephen and Storm Hutchinson, Michael Jones, Jim Ward, Stuart Curry, Ben Alder, Tony Wheatley, Jeff Leake, Jennifer Spriggs, Noel Reed and Dave Dixon.
0: All of whom are still refusing to lift the ban on our beefy producer,
5: Bill Bowker.

And this week, of course, we lost a man who served for many years aboard SS Troutbridge, went on to take up residence in the TARDIS, and then created old Turniphead himself, Wurzel Gummidge. Of course, John Pertwee.

0: I've been gardening in white gloves.
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8: From Hollywood, the Sweeney and March program.
9: I'm Bob Sweeney. I have a driver's license.
10: I'm Hal March. I have an operator's license.
9: He took out my tonsils last week.
10: Bob, please.
8: 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I'm Bob Lamont. Once again, it's time for Bob Sweeney and Hal March, the two Rover boys who became comedians. At the moment, it is morning in Hollywood, and Hal is alone in the Sweeney and March office at the CBS building. He's working on the script for their next broadcast.
10: Let's see now. Want to start the script off right? Only one sure way to get the audience's rapt attention. I'll write myself the first line. Huh? I say, Oh. No, that's dirty. There. That's my line. Now Bob's line. Bob says, Why? Yeah? That's a nice line for Bob. May not get him a laugh, but it has a nice feel to it. I wonder where the devil he is, anyway. Oh, well.
9: Hi, Al.
10: Oh, you finally got here.
9: Yeah.
10: Where have you been? Why are you late, Bob? You're always late. I work hard and you're late. Where have you been? Why are you late?
9: I did it on purpose.
10: Excuses. Always excuses. Here I'm trying to get the script out, writing wonderful things for you to say, and you come in late.
9: Well, on my way to the studio, I stopped and I got a surprise for you,
10: Al.
9: I'm holding it behind my back. Now, guess what it is.
10: Now, what it is?
9: Guess what it is. That's how you say guess in Egyptian.
10: Oh, for goodness sakes, Bob.
9: Well, you speak the language, too, huh?
10: No, that's Armenian.
9: Oh. Come on, Hal, please guess, huh?
10: Well, a crocodile.
9: No, but you're getting warm.
10: A stuffed dinosaur with blue eyes and a friendly smile?
9: You're hot, Hal, you're hot. It's a punchboard.
10: Punchboard. Of course, I should have known. Punchboard, crocodile, dinosaur. Yeah, that all connects.
9: And rhymes, too.
10: Bob, where did you get a punchboard?
9: I won it. On a punchboard.
10: What do you want with a punchboard?
9: Well, you see all the little holes in it?
10: Yeah.
9: Well, I have a lot of friends who smoke long, thin cigars, and that'll make a dandy group ashtray.
10: Now, don't be ridiculous, Bob. You don't use a punchboard for an ashtray. It's a device to make money. It's a crooked, unscrupulous scheme to get rich. It's a dirty, low way to easy wealth. Any man who would take funds is the rottenest money-making... It's a dishonest... It's no use, Bob. I can't fight it. Let's sell some chances.
9: Can we make some money on it, Hal?
10: Can we make money? Bob, there are 360 chances on this board. Now, if we sell them for a dollar each...
9: That's $247.
10: Right. Now, we have to offer an attractive prize.
9: Well, how about a set of Oshkosh luggage? It's... Oh, really? It's 12 going to Oshkosh.
10: Oh, gosh.
9: Oh, let's hide, Hal. That might be Charlie Evans.
10: I don't know anyone named Charlie Evans.
9: Well, neither do I.
10: Well, why should we hide?
9: I'm uncomfortable around strangers.
10: Oh, for goodness sakes. But come in.
11: I'm Mountain Water Matthew. I brought you a new bottle of Mountain Water. I'll put it on the cooler in the corner.
10: Yeah, that's fine, Matthew. Just put the bottle right over there. Now, let's see, Bob.
11: If you boys got weak teeth, this Mountain Water is just the thing. You don't have to chew it.
10: Yeah, Matthew, your Mountain Water's fine. Now, Bob...
11: I'm healthy from drinking my Mountain Water. I'm strong enough to kill a bear.
9: Boy, oh boy. How many bears have you killed, Matthew?
11: None that frighten me. I'll bring you a bottle of Mountain Water every week. Carry it up the mountain and fill it just for you. That's my work. That's my life. And you're my only customers.
9: Well, but the water only costs 35 cents a week. How can you live on 35 cents a week? How do you buy food?
11: Oh, I eat well. You see, I live in the mountains with my little friends, the birds and animals.
10: Yeah, but how can you afford food on 35 cents a week?
11: Every day I live with one less little friend.
10: Yummy. Now, Bob, if we're going to sell any chances to our friends in this punch board, we'll have to offer a worthwhile prize.
9: Yeah, well, do you think
11: the Mountain Water's on the cooler. And remember, boys, this Mountain Water will rid your headaches, colds, heartburn, falling hair, athlete's foot, eye strain, spotted fever, the grip, and gingivitis.
9: What about hiccups? Is it good for hiccups?
11: What do you think this stuff is? A cure-all?
9: He's a nice fellow. Make a good fire hydrant.
10: Yeah. Well, never mind about him, Bob. Now, the way to operate this punch board and to have a lot of satisfied customers is to have a good, solid, illegal slant on it.
9: It ought to be good and illegal because we don't want to get in any trouble.
10: Right. Now, in case this thing gets into the courts, we've got to have one winning number and a prize of, say, $10. Now, here's the kicker, Bob. After we sell 359 chances, all of which lose, I sell the remaining chance to you.
9: No thanks, Hal. I'd just as soon not participate.
10: Why not?
9: Well, I understand these things are fixed.
10: Trust me, Bob. Now, just so you and I will know the winner, we'll punch out this chance right in the middle.
9: All right. There.
10: And the number is 17,467.
9: That's my lucky number.
10: Yeah.
9: That's my lucky number!
10: Yeah. Now we... you're not going to win much with that. Now we put it back in the little hole.
9: I think this audience is a little hard of hearing.
10: School it over so no one will ever know. Now we write at the top of the board. See, what we do, Bob, is we put it back in the hole, smooth it over so no one will ever know.
9: I see.
10: That's in case you're right about there being hard of hearing. Now, we write at the top of the board, winner is 17,467. Now, only you and I know where the winning number is.
9: Yeah.
10: Well, shall we go down to the lobby and bilk a few bystanders?
9: Sounds fair.
10: Good. Oh, I can... Well, let's take the elevator down. Maybe we'll sell a chance to Junie, the elevator girl.
9: Well, she'll jump at the chance, boy. I'll ring for the elevator.
10: Yeah, okay.
9: All right.
10: Oh, I can see all that dough.
9: Yeah.
10: And buy myself a few pairs of those new turtleneck jockey shorts.
9: Here's the elevator, Hal.
10: Oh, fine.
12: Going down. Oh, hello, Mr. Sweeney. I'm Mr. Mars.
10: Hello, Junie. Get in, Bob. Well, what's new with you, Junie? Been going to...
12: Nothing much, Mr. Mars.
10: Oh.
9: I got a punch board, Junie. I want a
12: punch board?
9: Yeah.
10: Yeah. Would you like to take a chance? It only costs...
12: What's a punch board?
9: It's a board. You punch. If you punch...
12: That's very cruel.
10: Never mind, Junie. We'll get out here at the lobby. Come on, Bob. Bye, Junie.
9: Bye, Junie.
10: Oh, that girl drive you crazy.
9: I wonder who we can sell the first chance to, Hal.
10: Don't worry, Bob. There'll be plenty of...
12: Bye!
9: Well, what do you say we go over to the announcer's lounge, Hal, and sell some chances? There's always a lot of guys over there.
10: Announcer's lounge? Sounds like a fine idea, Bob.
9: All right.
10: Uh-oh. Look, there's our orchestra leader, Lud Gluskin.
9: Well, maybe we can sell him a chance.
10: Out of the question, Bob. That miser's got millions of dollars, but he won't spend a cent.
9: Well, Hal Gluskin has a very good reason for not spending his money.
10: Oh, yeah? What?
9: He's stingy.
10: Hal, here he comes, Bob. Be nice to him. Always humble yourself before money. Hiya, Lud. You sure look dapper today. Oh, that's a very sporty straw hat, Lud. Say,
13: I don't lend money to nobody.
9: Hiya, Lud. Went to the opera last night. Heard your sister sing Cavalleria Rusticana. Nice voice.
13: I don't lend money to nobody.
9: Well, we got a punch board.
10: Forget it, Bob. Forget it. Let him go. Cheap miser. That straw hat's no good. Didn't squeeze all the coke out of the straws.
9: His sister didn't sing Cavalleria Rusticana so hot.
10: Wait just a minute, Bob.
9: Yeah. I think they're plugging in their acousticons.
10: Well, what were you going to say?
9: I said your sister didn't sing Cavalleria Rusticana so hot. You couldn't understand a word she said.
10: Oh, forget him, Bob. Let's go over to the announcer's lounge, like you said, and sell some chances on the
9: punch.
10: Yeah,
9: that's the longest warm-up I was ever in.
14: Your attention, please.
10: Uh-oh, it's a program announcer.
9: Yeah, let's listen to that.
14: Attention, Mrs. Frank Fox. Attention, Mrs. Frank Fox. Your husband just phoned. Congratulations. You are the mother of a baby girl. Please go to the hospital as soon as you finish your appearance on It Couldn't Happen, But It Did.
9: Come on, Hal. Let's get over to the announcer's lounge, huh?
10: Yeah, come on.
9: All right.
10: It's right around the corner. Oh, no.
9: What's the matter, Hal?
10: There's our announcer, Bob Lamond, coming out of the lounge. What a conceited pup he is. He thinks he's so good-looking.
9: Well, he is handsome.
10: Well, sure, he's handsome. Is that anything to be conceited about? I'm handsomer than he is. I'm much broader, with a gorgeous smile, big mysterious eyes, lovely hair, muscles all over the place, and women love me. And am I conceited?
9: Well, I don't.
10: Now, look, Bob, I'm more the executive type, much above lowly selling, so why don't you go over and sell old Conceited there a chance on the punch board?
9: Oh, I can't sell chances. What'll I say? I don't know what to say.
10: It's very simple, Bob. If he asks a logical question, give him a logical answer. Now, go get him, Bob.
9: I'll give a real fleece.
10: Attaboy, get him.
9: Hello, Mr. Lamond.
15: Hello, Sweeney.
9: Do you feel lucky today?
15: Yeah, why?
9: You want to buy a chance on a punchboard for a dollar? It's for the Poor Actors Fund.
15: Oh, sure. That's a good beyond.
9: You speak Armenian too, huh? Well, this poor actor we had in mind was Hal March.
15: Okay, what's the prize?
9: It's $10. If you got the winning number, it's 17,467.
15: Hey, that's nice. Which one is it?
9: It's that one right in the middle there. The guy who punches, that's the winner.
15: All right. There we are. I punched it.
9: Hey, you're the winner, and here's $10.
15: Oh, thanks. See you later, Sweeney.
9: Okay, better luck next time. Hey, Hal, Lamond just won the $10.
10: He won?
9: Yeah.
10: Bob, how did he get the winning number?
9: Oh, remember, you told me if he asked a logical question, to give him a logical answer.
10: What did he ask you?
9: Well, he asked me which one was the winner, and I told him.
10: That's logical. Well, come on, Bob.
9: Well, where are we going?
10: There's a school of salmon heading up the river. I want to hurry and enroll.
8: The choral group sings Adobe Hacienda.

0: Ladies and gentlemen,
1: if you have ever wondered what two Rover boys look like when their loaded punch board backfires on them, just listen to Bob and Hal, the dejected operators of a once flourishing illegal pinch board.
2: Hal, there isn't much money in gambling, is there?
3: Well, not the way we run it and the way he says it. Gambling is for the big-time gamblers, Bob.
2: Boy, imagine us being two big gamblers, huh?
3: Bob, we could be big-time gamblers.
2: Oh, no, we couldn't, Hal. That takes a lot of money. But maybe even $7 or $9 almost.
3: $7 or $9?
2: Yeah.
3: Forget it, son. Here's $1 million for you.
2: Oh, thank you, Hal. Thank you.
3: Forget it, my boy. And if you want to double your money, just follow me.

0: This is the story of Las Vegas, Nevada. And what is even funnier than that, this is the story of gambling.
1: Oh, that's funny. Yes, it is.
0: Yes, this is Las Vegas, Nevada, the gambling center of the United States, the home of the one-armed bandit, the Shangri-La of roulette and blackjack. A story that may remind you older folks of the story of the tool Mrs. Carroll. The story of Mrs. Carroll. The story of Homer Carroll, widower. Yes, this is the story of Las Vegas, Nevada, where life itself is a gamble 26 hours a day. When a firm shake of a cylindrical container means the difference between a good milkshake and a lumpy one. Where people gamble from the minute they get up in the morning until they shoot themselves in the evening. Where citizens will bet at the drop of a hat because betting is in their blood. And on any day, on any street in Las Vegas, you might overhear two ordinary citizens say...
2: Hiya, George.
3: I bet you ain't.
0: This is the story of Las Vegas, Nevada, the gambling center of the United States, a haven for the big-time gamblers from the Eastern Syndicates, big-time gamblers like Peter Van Arsdale Jr., Roger DeWinter III, and Dirty Rudy McPherson of the Pittsburgh Dirties. These are but a few of the big-time gamblers, to say nothing of the two men most feared by the croupiers of the roulette tables, Penny Ante March and Thanks-A-Million Sweeney. Yes, Penny Ante March, who said...
4: I'm the kind of a guy who'll bet $1 million on anything you want to name. Anything, you understand? Anything. And I'll bet your million because I'm the kind of a guy who likes to bet. I'm a better, and I'll bet on anything. And if you don't believe me, I'll bet you.
0: And there is his equally free spending partner, Thanks-A-Million Sweeney, one of the biggest of the big-time gamblers, the kind of guy who doesn't give up for money. And would just as soon walk up to a gambling table and say...
5: I'll take one of the penny chips, please.
0: So then, this is the story of how Sweeney and March invaded Las Vegas, Nevada. As we find them now, these two hearty spendthrifts are just entering the Sadie Singleton Gambling Casino.
4: Well, Sweeney, let's get into Sadie Singleton's joint and do a little gambling.
5: Okay.
4: Incidentally, Sweeney, what kind of a gal is this Sadie Singleton?
5: Well, all I know is she's one of the fairest, most honest women I ever met.
4: Oh, really?
5: Absolutely. She runs the squarest roulette wheel in Las Vegas.
4: Ah, sounds pretty good to me.
5: You're way ahead of us now. Wait a minute. What was that again?
4: Sounds pretty good to me.
5: And believe me, you ain't never played roulette until you played it on a square wheel. No!
4: This Sadie's really a swell gal.
5: Oh, they don't come any finer. She's as sweet as they make them. The kind you like to bring home to mother.
4: Well, if she's the kind you can bring home to mother, that's good enough for me. Let's go on in. Do you see Sadie, sweetie?
5: No, I don't see her yet. Oh, there
4: Where?
5: She is, there.
4: Where?
5: Over there, under the roulette table, lying in the sawdust with a bare midriff and slacks. She's knitting a green eye shade with pool cues.
4: Call her, see if she remembers you.
5: Okay. Hey, Sadie!
6: Well, I'll be a dirty well, doggone, senorita, you ain't a sight for sore eyes.
5: Isn't she sweet?
4: Yes, sir. Just the type you can bring home to mother. If Mom's doing a 20-year stretch at the Hatchapee for holding drunks in the May Day parade.
5: Come on, let's make our way through the crowd, huh?
4: Yeah, let's play a little roulette. I feel lucky tonight.
5: Come on.
4: Now, watch it, Sweeney. I got for those fellows over there by the bar.
5: Where?
4: By the bar there. Looks like they've been drinking a little bit.
1: Hey, Eddie, look at me.
7: Yeah?
1: I'm a bourbon and soda, see? I'm sitting on the bar. I'm a bourbon and soda.
7: That's pretty good, Bert. But look at me. Yeah. I'm a man of distinction, see? I'm a man of distinction, and I drink bourbon and soda.
1: Eddie! No, Eddie! Eddie, don't! Please, Eddie! No!

0: Hiya, Sadie. What do you say?
1: Sadie's table right over there.
0: Yeah, what do you say, Sadie? How are you?
2: Evening, gentlemen. I feel a little lucky tonight, do you?
1: Sadie, I never felt better in my life. I feel like $1 million. And I think I might break the bank tonight because I've never felt better in my life.
2: Drop dead.
1: Well, Sadie, ask me...
2: Shut up! Isn't he sweet?
1: Can't we play some bets, Sadie, before you lose your voice?
2: Just as soon as I spin the wheel for this gent here. And I'm sorry, sir. It's 13 on the red, and that washes you out.
3: Well, you've got my shirt and my coat and my trousers and my shoes. Gosh, I'd certainly like to take just one more crack at it.
2: Well, what can you put up?
3: Well, all I've got is what I'm wearing.
2: Oh, well, I'm sorry, buddy. There's no resale value on an elk's tooth. Now get your hat and blow.
3: Where is my hat?
2: Over there by that gent standing next to you.
3: Pardon me. Would you pass the hat, please?
4: I don't make contributions to nobody.
2: Gentlemen, place your bets.
0: Mr. March is going to do all the betting for us.
1: That's right, Sadie, and I'm going to place the entire bankroll on one spin of the wheel. $850,000 and Mr. Sweeney's weekly 5220 check. And the entire sum goes on number 18 on the red.
0: Let her spin, Sadie.
2: And it's number 3 on the black. And there's a bus leaving in 20 minutes for the Pasadena Suicide Bridge.
1: Wait a minute, Sadie. I'm not finished yet.
2: Put up a heap or take a leap. One of the two.
1: Let me see what I've got here now. All I've got are my clothes and my little partner, Sweeney, here. Sweeney. Sweeney.
0: Oh, no.
1: Get up on the table and sit on 14 in the red.
0: Yes, sir.
1: What's the matter, Sweeney?
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1: 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What would you rather have for breakfast?
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2: Sanka is the coffee that lets you sleep. But now, wake up! It's time for the Baby Snooks Show!
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2: Yes, it's the Baby Snooks Show, which will star Fanny Bryce as Baby Snooks with Hanley Stafford as Dashiell, guest of the day, Eddie Cantor. And brought to you by Sanka Coffee, the coffee that's 100% flavor-rich, so you'll always enjoy it, and 90% caffeine-free, so it will never interfere with sleep. It is late afternoon in the Higgins household in Sycamore Terrace, and Baby Snooks has not come home from school. Daddy and Mommy are frantic with worry. Daddy has been making a tour of the town in search of Snooks, and he's just now coming in the house.
4: Is that you, Lancelot?
5: Yes, dear. Did Snooks come home?
4: No. Didn't you find her anywhere?
5: Not a trace. I went to the park, the drugstore, the movie theater.
4: What was playing?
5: What's that got to do with it? It was called Flaming Passion. Snooks wouldn't be interested in seeing that.
4: Oh, no. No, of course not. She's already seen it four times.
5: Well, I don't know where else to look for her.
4: Did you try the bakery shop?
5: Bakery shop?
4: Yes. Mr. Schultz tells me she often goes in there and feels the coffee cake.
5: I should have thought of that.
4: Take your feet off that chair.
5: Oh, yes, dear. Say, do you think she could be at the public library?
4: No, I doubt it. Isn't her library card in that big book there?
5: Oh, yes. My, what did she take this book out for? A critical analysis of pre-Renaissance Gothic architecture. Now, what did she take out a big book like that for?
4: It makes more spitballs.
5: Oh, what's the matter with that kid?
4: Well, remember, you're her father. Watch your ashes.
5: Oh, yes, dear. Doesn't she know that's public property? I'll just wait till she comes home.
4: Oh, I wish she would come home.
5: Well, don't you worry, dear. She'll show up. I have Uncle Louis and Aunt Sophie out hunting for her. This isn't the first time she's been late.
4: But not this late. An ice cream for dinner, and she hasn't done anything naughty.
5: Nothing that we know of.
4: Maybe that's Snooks.
5: It's Uncle Louie. Don't slam the door.
4: Remember the picture. Hang the picture up again, Lancelot.
5: Yes, dear.
6: A cardboard house.
4: Any news, Uncle Louie?
6: Oh, not a thing. My bookie skipped town.
5: Oh, we don't care about the races.
6: Oh?
5: Didn't you go to the police station?
6: Oh, yes, that I did. I didn't think you knew.
4: Oh, please, Uncle Louie. Please tell us what happened.
6: Oh, it was nothing. I pleaded guilty and they let me off with a small fine.
5: Small fine?
6: Yeah.
5: I sent you to the police station to find out about Snooks.
6: Well, so you did, but how do you like that? The low-down cheats took my check without batting an eye. I'll sue them if that check turns out to be good.
5: Oh, a lot of help you've been.
6: Well,
5: what about Snooks?
6: A great little girl. Great.
5: Louie, try to be sensible. Don't you realize Snooks is gone?
6: How did you ever arrange it?
5: No. Oh. Maybe something terrible has happened. Can't you think where she might be?
6: Let me see. I have it. I'll go look in the pool parlor at the corner.
5: Oh, don't be ridiculous. What would she be doing at the pool parlor?
6: Well, you know Snooks. Maybe she's behind the eight ball again.
5: I'll go down and see. Goodbye, folks. Louie, don't slam the door.
4: Hang the picture up again, Lancelot.
5: Yes, dear.
4: Well?

0: Answer the phone, Lancelot.
1: Oh, yes, dear. Hello?
2: Hello, Lancelot, dear boy.
1: It's Aunt Sophie. Did you find out anything, Aunt Sophie?
2: About Snooks? No. The most unfortunate thing happened. I fainted.
1: Uh-huh. In front of whose mansion?
2: The Van Peisters. And you'll never guess what.
1: They just happened to be having a big, swanky party.
2: Well, however did you know?
1: Well, last week you sprained your ankle and they had to carry you into the Kensington's tea dance, Aunt. The week before, you had a sunstroke.
2: Now, never mind. They just happened to be unfortunate accidents.
1: Why don't you forget your phony social aspirations? After all, we both know you used to be a waitress in a hash house.
2: Why, Lancelot, that is merely a figment of your imagination.
1: All right. Forget about it, Aunt Sophie. Just bring me some hotcakes.
2: One stack of wheat's coming up! Lancelot, for shame. How can you resort to such low-down trickery? A fine way to treat a weekend guest. I did you tooth jewels.
1: Weekend guest. Since when is it 3 years from Friday to Monday?
0: Lancelot!
1: Well, I'm sorry, dear. It's just that I'm so upset about Snooks. Well, I'm going to do something practical right now. I'm going over to the radio station. Eddie Cantor's doing a program. Maybe he'll broadcast an appeal about Snooks.
3: Okay, Mr. Cantor, we're ready for your number.
4: All right. All right, thank you, fellas. Now, remember, Union, I go back on the air with my program September the 26th. It's only 10 days away. Now, let's run over. I'm going to love that gal. Make it good, huh?

0: That's it. That's good, boy. That's fine.
1: Oh, excuse me, sir. Yeah. I'm Lancelot Higgins. Do you run this studio?
2: Run the studio? If I ran it, do you think I'd let myself get away with the things I get away with?
0: I'm Eddie Cantor.
1: Oh, well, Mr. Cantor, I came here for help.
2: Well, I get pleasure out of helping people. What is your trouble?
1: My little daughter is lost.
2: I see. Would you like to borrow one of mine?
1: Oh, no, no.
0: Take your choice. There's Marilyn and Marjorie. There's Janet. Listen, there's Edna. I can go on like this for days, you know.
1: I just want my own dear little Snooks.
2: I'm terribly sorry, Mr. Higgins. An only child, no doubt?
1: I have three others. How many children have you?
2: I don't know. When I left home this morning, Ida wasn't...
1: Huh?
2: Mr. Higgins, I've been in the maternity ward so often, they served me aspirin with my monogram on it. So you see, I'm in a position to give you some advice.
1: Oh, thank you.
2: You say you have four little girls, huh?
1: No, two of them are boys.
2: Boys. In that case, you can give me some advice.
1: Please, Mr. Cantor. I thought if only we could make some sort of radio appeal, we might find Snooks immediately.
2: Well, I'll speak to my announcer, Harry Von Zell. Maybe he could slip in the announcement with his commercial, huh?
1: Well, swell. I don't know how to thank you.
2: No need. Glad to do it. Now, let me take some notes on her appearance. What does your little girl look like?
1: Well, did you see Meet Me in St. Louis?
2: Well, yes. You mean she looks like Margaret O'Brien?
1: No, Marjorie Main.
2: And now she's lost.
1: Yes.
2: Let me be the first to congratulate you.
1: Oh, but you don't understand. I want to find her.
2: Well, everybody to his taste, but I warn you, the older they get, the harder they are to lose. That's what George Jessel told me. I'll tell you what I want to do. Anyhow, I'm pretty good at this sort of thing. When did you first notice that she was missing?
1: Well, not for quite a while. I was busy in my laboratory working on a new invention, a fuel substitute.
2: Really?
1: Yes. It's a powdery substance. You simply drop it in water and use it for gas.
2: What's it called? Salopatica? Seriously, why don't you take me home with you? Perhaps I can track her down for you.
1: Oh, no, I wouldn't ask you.
2: Let's be on our way. I want to meet your family.
1: Well, you asked for it.
3: Well, there they go, Wilcox. But I bet they'll never be able to find Snooks.
4: Well, Carmen Dragon, I suppose you could.
3: Oh, maybe. Remember how the Pied Piper of Hamelin called all the children to him with music?
4: Yeah.
3: Well, suppose I try to get Snooks that way. Listen.
4: All right. Come out, come out. Say, maybe you ought to use your musical influence on those grown-ups who are disturbed by the caffeine in the coffee they drink. You know what their first words are every morning, don't you? That's right. They never sleep a wink. The caffeine in their coffee keeps them awake. Now, if they'd drink Sanka coffee, they'd sing a different tune. Because Sanka coffee has had 97% of the caffeine taken out, so it can't interfere with sleep. And have you heard how wonderful Sanka coffee tastes? You bet it's good. Fragrant, delicious, roaster fresh, too. You'll never miss a wink of sleep, and you'll always enjoy every cup you drink of Sanka coffee. Carmen Dragon and his orchestra with June is busting out all over.

0: that you, Lancelot?
1: Yes, dear.
0: Oh, Lancelot, I haven't heard a word about Snooks.
1: Well, I've got someone here who might help us. Dear, I'd like you to meet Eddie Cantor.
0: How do you do? Are you one of Snooks' little friends?
2: Madam, don't let my young appearance fool you. I'm old enough to be Snooks' brother. Older brother, oldest. Oh, ooh, ah.
1: Mommy, this is Eddie Cantor.
0: Who?
1: Oh, you know him. If you knew Susie and I know Susie. Oh, what a gal.
0: Oh, Lancelot. Lancelot, how can you act so stupid at a time like this?
2: Stupid? I've made a good living. Seriously, Mrs. Higgins. Mrs. Higgins, I came here to be of assistance. I want to do anything I can to help you find Snooks.
0: Oh, I've been racking my brain.
2: I noticed a funny sound here. Go ahead.
0: You know, just before you came in, I almost established contact with her.
2: What's that?
1: Oh, don't mind her, Eddie. She thinks she's psychic.
2: Well, don't scoff. It's perfectly possible. All women have a sort of a sixth sense.
1: They do.
2: Did you ever try to sneak in at 3 a.m. after a poker game?
1: I see what you mean.
2: Sure, they're all equipped with radar. I'm just kidding, Mrs. Higgins. You stay here and try to contact Snooks. Mr. Higgins, would you show me the place where she was last seen?
1: All right, it was up in the twins' nursery. Come on,
2: let's go. Nice little house you've got here.
1: Well, it wasn't this nice when we bought it.
2: No?
1: We've made changes in a lot of the rooms. Here's the baby's nursery.
2: Baby's nursery? I bet you made a lot of changes in here, too.
1: I'd like to have a nickel for everyone I folded and pinned on those two babies.
2: Me too. I was as fast as lightning in my day. Oh, yeah.
1: Yeah, but you're probably pretty rusty now.
2: Oh, I don't know. One doesn't lose a touch. Wouldn't be a bit surprised if I could beat you right now.
1: Bet you $10.
2: You're on.
1: You take one of the twins and I'll take the other.
2: Yeah.
1: Here's yours.
2: Yeah. Oh, sure. Mine would cry. Sure. This was a better idea than we thought.
1: Ready?
2: Ready.
1: All clear for action?
2: All clear.
1: Material unfolded.
2: Pin free and clear.
1: Go.
2: Roger. Once over, twice over.
1: Up we go,
2: under we go, left side, right side.
1: Hey, no pain.
2: What's the matter? What'd I do?
1: You can't do that. You forgot the powder.
2: Well, I always use the powder afterwards.
1: After you've diapered them? How? How?
2: I leave an opening. That's how.
1: Quiet. Here comes Aunt Sophie.
3: Well, what's going on here?
1: Oh, we put daddies on the baby. Babies on the daddy.
2: Didi's on the Bobby. If he said Bobby, I would have killed him.
3: Well, you both have a... Oh, say. Well, you both have a poor sense of direction. Look how high up you've got them. You've gagged the kids.
2: Well, we felt we could use a gag here.
1: Oh, he certainly is. This is Eddie Cantor.
3: What, the Eddie Cantor?
1: Mm-hmm. Yes.
3: Oh, Mr. Cantor. Why, I remember the first time I saw you.
2: What a memory. Really?
3: Yeah, sure. Why, you had been a star for years.
2: Years? Take it easy now.
3: Well, yes, I got in for half price.
2: Yeah, why? Were you in the service? I didn't know they had wax in the Civil War.
3: Why, Mr. Cantor, I take back all the nice things I said about you. I bid you Avar Dupoy.
2: Dupoy on you too, too.
1: Well, Mr. Cantor, it's getting later and still no sign of Snooks.
2: Now, you say you last saw the child here in the nursery?
1: Oh, no. I didn't see her.
2: No?
1: The cook, Sunshine, was the last to see her.
2: Well, let me speak to her.
1: Well, I'll ask her if she'll see you.
2: You'll ask her? Tell her. Tell her I want to speak to her.
1: Evidently, you don't have help at your house.
2: Of course not. Not with six women in the house. I simply board each of them a carpet sweep and I stand in the middle of the room and direct traffic.
1: Well, now, look. Why don't you tell me what you want to ask the cook and I'll ask her while I'm doing the dishes tonight.
2: Don't tell me she makes you wash the dishes.
1: Oh, only takes a minute.
2: Yeah, but why do you have to do it? Why not your wife?
1: Who'd sit with the cook's child?
2: Of course. I never thought of that.
1: It's really not so bad. She gets every Thursday night off.
2: Who, the cook?
1: No, my wife.
2: Why do you let her get away with so much?
1: Well, cooks are hard to get. Besides, she can lick me.
2: Yeah. Well, I'll be able to handle her. Come on, Higgins, to the kitchen. I'll see sometime. Kitchen, my dear. Mm-hmm. Sunshine, I'd like a word with you.
4: Yeah.
2: That's the word. Goodbye.
1: Wait a minute. Sunshine, don't you know who this is? He's a famous radio comedian.
0: Oh, come right in, Mr. Hope.
1: No. This is Eddie Cantor.
0: Eddie Cantor. Well, come right in.
2: Oh, you like me, huh?
0: No, I just want to see how it feels to have ham in the kitchen again.
2: That's all. Let's get out of here, Higgins.
1: Wait, you said you were going to tell her off.
2: Don't be silly, Higgins. Why should I talk harshly to her? She might be somebody's father. Come on.
5: We'll resume our search for Baby Snooks in a few moments, but now we'd like to have you meet our young singing star of Paramount Pictures, Bob Graham, singing How Deep Is the Ocean.

0: You back again?
1: Well, I just thought...
0: Yeah?
1: A little refreshment for our guest.
0: If you mean that so-called radio comedian, no.
1: Oh, now. Look, I'll fix it. Let's see, now, where would the coffee be?
0: Not in the oven.
1: Oh, no. Of course not. Well, here we are. Sanka coffee.
2: What a coffee, Higgins.
1: What?
2: Why, Sanka's the coffee that lets everybody sleep. It's got the caffeine taken out, that's why. You see, it's the caffeine in coffee, not the coffee itself, that robs so many people of sleep.
1: How did you get in here again, Wilcox?
2: Oh, I was just passing by the kitchen window when I heard you say Sanka coffee. And at once I said to myself, Wilcox, if you're half the man I think you are, you'll go right in there and see if Mr. Higgins has had any news about Snooks. So here I am, and I...
0: Wouldn't be the Sanka.
2: Say, did you ever taste a coffee that could compare with it in richness and freshness and body? Why, a man would be mad to pass up a cup of Sanka coffee. But don't get me wrong. If I had to choose between Snooks and Sanka coffee...
1: There isn't any news of Snooks, Wilcox.
2: Oh, too bad. Well, I'll just finish up my coffee and go then. I know you'd rather be alone at a time like this, Higgins. So long. Now, back to our search for Baby Snooks.
1: Well, we've gone through the house, Mr. Campbell.
3: Are you sure you've told me everything, Higgins?
1: Everything I know.
3: And I've spoken to everybody in your family?
1: Everybody except Uncle Louis Groot.
3: Well, where is...
1: Here we are, back in the living room. Uncle Louis! Get out from under that sofa.
3: Well, all right. But if you weren't such a cheapskate, I wouldn't have to search for your cigars like a sneak thief.
1: If you'd buy your own, I wouldn't have to hide them all the time.
3: I choose to take that as an insult. I've got a good mind to pack up and leave.
1: Oh, yes?
3: Right after supper.
4: Yep. Who's your bug-eyed companion here? Who's here?
3: Bug-eyed?
1: Louis, that's no way to talk to a guest in my house. This is Eddie Cantor, and he's going to ask you a few questions.
3: Yeah. I got an alibi, mister. I was standing there minding my own business. It was a nice conversation we had. Look, I'm not a detective. I just want to ask you a few amateur questions.
4: Oh, well, go ahead. I'll give you a few professional answers.
1: Being questioned is nothing new for Louis.
3: Well, don't worry. He won't outsmart me. What's your name?
4: Louis Groot.
3: Where were you born?
4: New Orleans.
3: How old are you?
4: 55.
3: Are you a citizen?
4: Yeah, are you?
3: Yes.
4: Age?
3: 53.
4: Born?
3: New York.
4: Name?
3: Eddie Kent. Who's asking who?
1: Is he? I told you wouldn't get anything out of him.
4: Well, I'll be running along. Don't hesitate to call on me.
3: Goodbye, Mr. Groot.
4: So long, Bug-Eye.
3: Bug-Eye.
1: Don't slam the door.
3: Such strange people.
1: Yes, I wish I could lose him instead of Snooks. Oh, poor little Snooks.
3: I'm terribly sorry I haven't been able to help you, Mr. Higgins. Of course, I will make an announcement on the radio, but I wish I could do something in the meantime.
1: Oh, you couldn't do anything. Nothing can take the place of my little girl.
3: Not even me?
1: You.
3: Well, I feel I've been listening to Snook so often, I could use just as
1: really?
3: Well...
1: Oh, really? That's impossible.
5: Why, Daddy?
1: Oh, no! No, not that!
5: I want to be Snooks.
1: Now, how can you? You're Eddie Cantor, and Snooks is Snooks.
5: I want to be Snooks!
1: This is silly. You're not a child.
5: What am I?
1: What do you think you are?
5: An elephant.
1: You are not.
5: When I grow up, Daddy, can I be an elephant?
1: Why, of course not. Why should you want to be an elephant?
5: So I can squirt water through my nose.
1: Look, let me tell you something.
5: All right, I'll sit on your lap.
1: No.
5: You want to sit on my lap, Dad?
1: Aren't you acting a little bit silly?
5: Uh-huh. Of course, it's way past my bedtime, Daddy.
1: Well, what do you want me to do about it?
5: Tuck me in my little bed and put me to sleep, Daddy?
1: Oh, sure. I carry you up to the nursery and tuck you in bed. Anything else you want?
5: Yes.
1: What?
5: Kiss me.
1: Oh, yeah! Don't do that!
5: Daddy!
1: What?
5: I want to get out of bed.
1: What for?
5: You know. I'm thirsty, Daddy. I'm thirsty.
1: Never mind, I'm not listening.
5: You'll be sorry.
1: I'm sorry enough now. Don't bother me.
5: If I don't bother you and go to sleep, can I go out and play with the girls tomorrow, Daddy?
1: Oh, what would you be doing playing with little girls?
3: Who said anything about little girls?
1: That's the last straw. You want to be Snooks, eh?
5: Uh-huh.
1: And you want me to treat you just like I treat her?
5: Yeah.
1: Come here, dear.
5: Here I am, little Daddy. What do you want?
1: This. I'm sorry, Mr. Cantor. For a minute, I forgot myself.
3: You see, it did you some good. It helped you forget. And believe me, Mr. Higgins, I'll keep on trying to find your little girl. I'm going to make that radio announcement tonight.
1: What are you going to say?
3: Just this. If anybody discovers the whereabouts of Snooks, please get in touch with her daddy, Lancelot Higgins, in Sycamore Terrace. Thank you, and good night.
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7: To ask you not to gong like that.
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7: 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It's too piercing, man. It's too piercing.
8: 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I mean, I don't want people to think I'm a cigarette or a used car.
7: Well, what are you, man?
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7: Too piercing, man.
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0: Now one of the dramatic scenes we know you've been waiting for. 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
1: Thank you. Great moments in history. We bring you the story behind these moments. The time is April the 18th, 1775. The place, Charleston, Massachusetts. It is night, and high in the steeple of the old North Church, two lanterns are gleaming. One if by land, and two if by sea. The British are coming.
2: Quick, quick, Paul Revere, quick. The British are coming. Get on the horse.
3: First you give me the money, then I'll get on the horse. So concludes another gem from the files of our historical stool pigeon and research man, Robert E. Tainter. Bob had to mail his expose in today as he's been temporarily detained. I hope they at least put a radio in his cell so he can hear the show. In answer to all the hundreds of letters we've received asking just exactly what yogurt is, I'm sorry, we don't know.
4: Pardon me.
3: Oh, yes, Peggy?
4: Well, yogurt, a dairy product, is prepared from milk, partly evaporated and fermented by Lactobacillus vulgarius.
3: Uh-huh. And for you true lovers of cupcakes and other goodies, that was the voice of Peggy Taylor. Gee, how did you know what yogurt was?
4: Oh, I know a lot of little things, Dan. Mm-hmm. You want to know the population of Winnetka?
3: No, that won't be necessary. Yeah, just glad you could drop by, Peggy. Gee, you look as pretty and perky.
4: Dan, why don't you just let me sing, huh?
3: Now, with the help of Judd Conlon's Rhythm Airs, here's Peggy Taylor. Sing, Peggy.
4: All right, Jack.

0: High five.
1: Just what does it all mean? We are fortunate to have with us the eminent electronics engineer and scientist, Dr. Herman Horn, who will demonstrate for us the meaning of the word hi-fi.
2: Thank you. And incidentally, hi-fi is two words hyphenated in the middle.
1: The word hi-fi.
2: Two words. I've told you once. I won't tell you again.
1: The words hi-fi.
2: That's better.
1: Have become a part of our daily vocabulary. Still, many people do not completely understand. And so, it is to them that this lecture is dedicated.
3: Doctor!
1: One moment, please.
2: I'm just testing the equipment so I'll be ready for the lecture if that big fat mouth of yours ever stops flapping and you introduce me.
1: I'm trying to.
2: Well, try a little harder.
1: Yes.
2: Please.
1: Well, as Edison was to the incandescent lamp, as Whitney was to the cotton gin, as Abby is to rents, so is Dr. Herman Horn to
2: stereophantic, orthopedic, cinemaguan, ramophonic sound is the copyrighted name for my own personal hi-fi system,
1: yes,
2: which I have developed.
1: What the good doctor really means is, hi-fi, short for high fidelity, or music recorded with complete frequency and full dynamic range, plus great musical balance, then engineered and pressed with critical electronic precision.
2: Somebody asked you to say that?
1: Oh, nobody
2: just,
1: said it.
2: Just thought you'd throw it in. Is that it?
1: Oh, yes. It? I just wanted to help, you know.
2: Well, that's very nice. You want to help. Say, let me show you how it can be a real help. Take your foot and put it in this bucket of salt water.
1: All righty.
2: Darn, now will you hang on to these two electrodes?
1: All righty.
2: Thank you. Hold it. To continue, ladies and gentlemen, here is some average sound you hear every day around the house, which my assistant, Mr. Strudelmeier, is going to play through hi-fi. Listen. That was the mating call of the aardvark. Yes, you aardvarks with hi-fi sets, that was a good place in the record to test your equipment and get jollies at the same time. Listen again. Know what that was? That was the same mating call, only played backwards and slowed down. It is no longer attractive to aardvarks in this condition, but it gives my assistant Strudelmeier goosebumps. Here is something you don't hear every day. That was the sound of Luella Parsons at the Brown Derby putting ketchup on a clam sandwich in hi-fi. Hey, you'd think you were right there with Lolly, wouldn't you? I tell you, somebody who appreciates hi-fi, that's a dog. They could hear all the good sounds you couldn't hear, like all the highs. You can only hear the fives. The average dog can hear up to 40,000 cycles. I'll play an oscillator for you. You write down a mental note of where you can't hear anymore. Don't hear that, do you? That's the part the dogs like. Don't you wish you had dog's ears? Matter of fact, a friend of mine back in Scranton got so mad that his dog could hear more than he could, he went to a plastic surgeon and had dog's ears put on him. He couldn't hear for sour apples, but he got a part in the picture, Frankenstein meets the Wolfman. Where was I? Oh, yes, dogs. I have recorded a whole symphony at 40,000 cycles for only dogs to hear. If you can hear it, believe me, worry a little. All righty, put on the record, Strudelmeier.

0: Down, Strudelmeyer. Down, Strudelmeyer. Take the record off. Well, too bad. They get too emotional. Strudelmeyer. Strudelmeyer, the liver is for them.
1: So concludes the first of a series of fascinating lectures on Hi-Fi by Dr. Herman Horn. I feel sure that you, like us, will get a lot from these educational talks. The preceding 4 minutes of time has been relinquished by Stan Freeberg in honor of Deafen Your Neighbors Week.

0: The Lox Audio Theater, brought to you by Lox Soap, the only salmon-shaped bar that swims up tub. Now, here is your host, that grand, grand star with a wide, wide smile, C.B. Digby.
1: Good evening from Hollywood. Tonight we have for you a stirring psychological drama, adapted especially for the Lox Audio Theater from that lovable motion picture, Rock Around My Nose. Our stars are the screen's most lovable old codger, Mr. Evanston, Illinois, and that delightful child actor, Bobby Finster, recently starred in Pillow Fight at the OK Nursery School. As usual, after our play, I'll be talking with these glamorous stars in our very own green room. And now, from Hollywood, the Lox Audio Theater presents Rock Around My Nose.
0: In the library of his palatial mansion, on his magnificent estate in Puce Hills, Connecticut, a troubled man sits aimlessly playing with his fabulous collection of pigeon blood rubies. As the priceless gems trickle from his aimless fingers and spill to the floor to be sucked down by a delighted cocker spaniel, Foster Farthington Chatsworth III, the lonely millionaire, is thinking deeply. He is... But let him tell us his problem.
2: I have lost all hope of getting close to my son, Julius Chatsworth IV. Since Julius was a baby, I've had trouble getting close to him.
3: Dad,
2: and now...
3: Dad.
2: Ah, there's Julius now. Julius, my son, come get close to me.
4: Are you kidding?
2: What's the matter, son? Let me get close to you, boy.
4: Well, that's what I wanted to talk to you about. Why you can't get close to me.
2: What is it?
4: Well, Dad, it's just as plain as the... Oh, what's the use? I can't tell you. So long, Dad.
2: Julius, where are you going?
4: I'm going out to pick up a girl.
2: But, Julius! What about your poor old father?
4: You get your own girl.
2: He was gone, and I still could not get close to him. Little did I know what was going on at the Puce Hills Sweet Shop.
5: Hiya, Julius.
4: Oh, hi, Marty. How's things at the butcher shop?
5: Oh, I managed to do a little cutting up. How's with you?
4: Oh, same old thing. Come down here, drinking straight shots, talk realistic dialogue. I'm not getting any younger. I made a mockery of my life. I want to get married.
5: But you're only 8 years old.
4: Oh, you're always throwing that in my face.
5: What's the matter? You cold?
4: No, I'm struggling inwardly.
2: Julius began to spend night after night at the Puce Hill Sweet Shop. I could no longer interest him in a hobby, so I took up a hobby. I began to study golf, and one day at the country club, as I was taking a lesson from the pro...
6: No, Mr. Chatsworth. No, you sliced again. You got to keep your eye on the ball.
2: Yes, I know, but that's very difficult, Mac. My nose overshadows it.
6: You got a pretty big proboscis.
2: It is a bit outside, isn't it?
6: Ooh, I wish I had that nose full of nickels.
2: That nose full of nickels. I had heard that phrase before, walking along the street.
5: Hey, Kurt, get a load of that bugle.
7: Boy, would I like to have that nose full of nickels.
8: Nose full of nickels. Nose full of nickels. Nose full of nickels. Nose full of nickels.
9: Stop it!
2: I...
3: I began to think about my nose. How many nickels would it hold? I decided to find out in my office next day.
9: Here are the nickels, Mr. Chatsworth. Banks and all they have.
3: Excellent. Excellent, Miss Braintree. Now I want you to pour them into my nose.
9: Are you kidding?
3: Not at all. I want to see how many nickels my nose will hold.
9: Well, you're the boss. Say, you'll have to stand on your head.
3: All right. Yep. How's this?
9: Perfect.
3: All right. Start pouring.
9: Okay. I guess that does it. You can stand up now.
3: Okay. All right. Start counting, Miss Braintree. When the final count was in, I learned something new about myself. The number of nickels that my nose could accommodate amounted to $241.73. That 73 cents bothered me. Oh, well, that night in our drawing room, I confided in my wife, Mrs. Foster Chatsworth III.
7: Foster the Third, that's it. What? That's why you can't get close to your son, Julius. It's your nose. Remember when you used to pick him up from the cradle, you couldn't see him?
3: By thunder, I think you've hit it. And now that he's grown taller, whenever I try to get close to him, my nose knocks him down. That's why he backs away.
7: Cop Chatsworth the Third, there's only one thing to do.
3: Yes. I've got to get a nose job.

0: And so I went to a first-rate nose shrinker.
1: There you are, Mr. Shuttsworth. From now on, your nose wouldn't hold enough niggers for a local phone call.
2: Thank you very much, Doctor.
3: Julius, my son.
4: Who are you?
3: Why, I'm your dad. Foster Farthington Chatsworth.
4: The third.
3: Right.
4: Dad, you got a short nose.
3: Yes, son. Now I can get close to you.
4: And I can get close to you. Oh, Dad, I've missed you so.
3: No. My fault, son. I've been short-sighted and long-nosed.
4: Oh, Dad.
3: Julius, my son.
5: Only a nose.

0: And so you have heard Rock Around My Nose, specially adapted for the Lux Audio Theater. And now here in our very own green room with me are the stars of this lovable production, Mr. Evanston, Illinois, and little Bobby Finster. It's a great honor to have you in the green room, Evanston.
1: Well, it's a great honor to be in the green room, C.B.
0: And that was a delightful performance you just gave, Bobby.
2: Well, I felt that, it was a challenge, C.B.
0: Well, you met that challenge beautifully for an 8-year-old boy.
2: I think we can knock off that 8-year-old boy routine any time now, you know. Look, I'm a 37-year-old midget with a wife and 3 kids in Kansas City. In that order.
0: Tell me, Evanston, how did it seem to be working with little Bobby Finster again?
1: Perfectly miserable.
0: Well, surely you're joking.
2: It wasn't exactly a picnic for me, Mr. Evanston. Has been, Illinois.
1: What do you mean, has been?
2: Ah, come on, you big ham.
1: What?
2: If you hadn't gotten this job tonight, they would have turned off your gas.
1: Why, you vicious little monster.
2: Take your hands off me, old ghost.
3: Have the boy having you along. Kick him in the teeth.
0: We're having a little fun here in our very own green room tonight, folks. I see our time is up. Now, next week...
2: Who cares about next week? How much do I get paid for next week?
1: Shut up, Finster,
3: What is all next week, C.B.?
2: What are you doing after this show, baby?
3: What's all doing with that smile?
1: Keep away from her,
0: and
1: you.
0: So, friends, Locks, the only salmon-shaped bar that swims up tub, has brought you another formal interview in our very own little green room. Next week, we present... Love thy neighbor.
2: Mr.
0: C.B. Digby saying...
1: Take your foot out of my mouth.
0: Good night to you from Hollywood.

0: In Mr. H. Allen Smith's book, The Rebel Yell, there seems to be some dispute among Southerners as to how the actual Southern Rebel Yell went. Mr. Smith points out that there are certain schools who believe it went, ha, yip, yip, yip, wahoo, and other people down there think that it went, tutti frutti, a wop bambooey. But I personally, having done a little research on the subject, I believe that the rebel yell went like this. Yeah! Don't let me startle you. I'm just doing a rebel yell here to kind of kick things off. You know what I mean? There's the yellow rose in Texas that I am going to see. Nobody else could miss her, not half as much as me. That's right, so when I... Excuse me. That's just a shade loud on the snare drum.
1: She's the sweetest little rosebud that Texas ever knew. Her eyes are bright as diamonds. They sparkle like the dew.
0: See, now, you covered up sparkle like the dew. One of the loveliest parts in the whole Texas is the only girl for me. You covered up the piccolos there. Where the Rio Grande? Where the Rio? Where... My feeling is that whilst I love the good snare drum, I feel that volume-wise, it's just a little bit too much what you're doing there, see? You know what I mean? You know what I mean? Now, you trying to hold it down, will you? Appreciate it. Appreciate it. Where the Rio Grande? Appreciate it. With the Rio Grande.

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0: you ain't any kin to the snare drummer, are you?
1: We just play a rope, but that Texas Avenue.
0: Turn eyes are fast. Why do you do that? Why do you first stop like that? There, take me. There, take me. That's all from the yellow roads of Texas. Hold on. Hold on. 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Listen, you can cover up yellow. And you can cover up rose, buddy, buddy. But don't you cover up Texas. Well, let me say you cover up Texas. I'll stick your head through that cotton-picking snare drum and see seed from the band. So help me Mitch Miller, I will. And the yellow rose of Texas will be mine forever. 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Stop it, I say. Just you, stop it. Stop it now. Shoot. I'm getting out of here. He ruined the ending. One of the loveliest parts in the whole... 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Yup, yup.

0: Thank you. Thank you very much. Well, that's about it for this time around. I'll be back next week with a new throat.
1: Crazy.
0: Oh, yes, I forgot about you. Well, you've tried our show.
1: Yeah, man.
0: And you've tried other shows.
1: Yeah, man.
0: Well, what is your conclusion?
1: Well, your show is louder, man. It bugs me. And it's more piercing, definitely more piercing.
0: Thank you. So until next week, this is Stan Freberg saying thanks for listening, God bless you, and good night.
2: Stan Freberg's show is produced in Hollywood by Pete Barnum and is written by Stan Freberg, Pete Barnum, Jack Roach, and Doris Butler, with original songs by Stan Freberg. 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Also in the cast is Hans Conried, Bud Sewell speaking.

0: I came across Mr. Kipling in a meadow by the church. If I've painted that spire once, he said, I've painted it a dozen times. He offered me an apple pie. An artist needs inspiration, he explained. Golden shortcrust pastry, delicious apple filling, and just the right amount of sugar sprinkled on top. But then, when it comes to the little details, Mr. Kipling does have an exceedingly good eye.
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5: I'm Steve Bunce.
6: I'm Hugh Dennis.
5: And welcome to It's Been a Bad Week, the show where we rummage through the world's news stories to find the individuals to whom fate has dealt a not-so-happy slapping.
6: Yes, indeed. So, how bad a week have you had? Did you fail to get a ticket for Live 8 despite sending so many texts you could have paid off Africa's debt all on your own?
5: Did you fail to get a ticket for Live 8 despite sending so many texts you could have afforded Coldplay to perform in your kitchen despite the fact you secretly, genuinely prefer the Crazy Frog?
6: Or did you fail to get a ticket for Live 8 because you took the number down incorrectly and you sent 250,000 messages saying the answer is C, Edinburgh, to a man you've never met in

0: because you took the number down incorrectly and you sent a quarter of a million messages saying the answer is C, Edinburgh, to a man you've never met in Broadstairs.
1: And don't forget, if you've had a bad week or you know a good bad week story, let us know about it via badweek@sirdor.co.uk, where our team of highly sensitive, fully trained counsellors are waiting to have a good laugh at you.
0: And who knows, next time the winner of...
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0: Could be you.
1: It could be you. Yeah. And joining us this week as we plucked the stories of disaster at the pick-your-own fruit farm of fate, please welcome Ripe Red Strawberry Sue Perkins.
0: Lashings of Cream, Toby Longworth.
1: And the man with the enormous planet, Mitch Benn. And, as ever, not forgetting, of course, outside Ronnie Scott's club in a van that has preempted government transport policy by already costing £1.50 a mile to run. It's our man with the sound effects, their man, ladies and gentlemen.
0: Oh, yes, a man who can create any sound, no matter how bizarre, using only this cucumber and a volunteer from the studio audience.
1: OK, Batman, provide us with a moment's musical entertainment.
0: Ah, yes, that, of course, was the Spice Girls rehearsing for their non-scheduled appearance at Live Aid.
1: Yes. I don't think so. They were playing instruments. Batman, Batman Begins is the big film out this week. Give us a taste. Now give us an extract from Batman Begins.
0: Is the sound playing in Tony Blair and Gordon Brown's car as they make their way to the G8 summit? Now let's hear them go down the bat poles. Tony. Gordon. Closely followed by the Deputy Prime Minister.
1: OK, having established the satirical level, I think it's time to get on with...
2: Section 1.
1: Section 1, yes.
3: That's you.
1: That's me. Now, it was a bad week. The first candidate is a woman in Warwickshire who the police haven't named for reasons that are going to become obvious. Now, you know those stickers you can put on your front door that say...
2: No hawkers, we do not buy at the door.
1: And they're kind of useful because they're supposed to prevent this happening...
4: Yeah?
5: Morning, madam. Dusters, brushes, duster brushes, brush dusters.
4: No, thank you.
1: You see, so useful are those stickers that in Warwickshire, where Mitch's accent came from, the police actually distributed them free to householders a couple of years ago to help combat the nuisance. Now, our woman was at home one day when the amusing novelty doorbell rang. No, it didn't. I just thought we haven't heard enough of that cheeky little chipolata-genitaled amphibian recently. No, the perfectly ordinary doorbell rang and she opened the door and there was a bloke standing there and this is what happened.
6: Hello, love. I see you have one of the official Warwickshire police stickers on your door.
4: That's right, and very useful, it is too.
6: Indeed, indeed. Trouble is, love, it's out of date.
4: Is it?
6: Yeah, as you can see, it says we do not buy at the door. Now, that's the old version. The new ones say, we do not buy on a doorstep. Yeah. That's the official Warwickshire Police wording in line with EU regulations, you see.
4: Oh, dear.
6: Oh, dear, yeah. Yes. See, if a dodgy trader comes to your door under Statute 243B of the Stickers Act 1994, if you have the old version, he doesn't have to take any notice. But if you've got a new version, then he must go away.
4: Oh, see. Well, if you have the new one, then...
6: Right, that'll be £1, please.
4: £1. There you go.
6: Thanks, love.
1: In a triumphant bad week moment, someone is going round Warwickshire persuading people to buy We Do Not Buy on the Doorstep stickers on the doorstep. I think we should not be too harsh on this person. After all, those doorstep hawkers may be annoying, but they're just making a living, albeit a very annoying one. Maybe if they just went a bit more legit, perhaps started advertising.
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1: There are, of course, plenty of other stickers you can buy to deter hawkers from your property. Beware of the dog, trespassers will be prosecuted, or the highly effective Tony Martin lives here. Noel Hunter, the director of Warwickshire Trading Standards, said...
8: We are concerned that some vulnerable consumers might be misled and would therefore ask that anyone who has any information should contact our service.
1: 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For legal reasons, please don't. Obviously...

0: No one's that stupid.
1: That sounds like a good deal, Marge. Let's get two.
0: So that's my candidate. The bought at the door, don't buy at the door sticker woman.
2: It's been a bad week for romance. Students at tango classes in Miami are being asked to sign waivers allowing their instructors to actually touch them during lessons, which is kind of necessary if one is practicing the tango. If your instructor's showing you how to do one of those melodramatic dip thingies, then he'd better be touching you. You're going to smash your head on the floor. Still, in this litigious age, tango teachers, wary of being accused of groping their clientele, have decided they're better safe than sorry. But it does rather fly in the face of the tango's quintessentially passionate nature. Oh, darling, isn't it?

0: sneaky feel no honestly.
1: Thank you. Now, I've got a bad week for an elderly couple from Woodmancote near Cheltenham called Bill and Dot Reed. For 300 quid, Bill and Dot recently became the loving owners of a six-month-old pedigree puppy called... Sandy. Yeah. It's nice, isn't it? It's one of the nicest sound effects man's ever given us. Yeah, Sandy. A dog, sadly, that they had to leave behind when they recently went on holiday to Turkey. But luckily, they were able to leave him in the capable hands of Cheltenham Animal Shelter. But when they returned home, they were desperate to be reunited with their pet, and that's when they found a letter waiting for them, which came as quite a shock. Because it was delivered before 12 o'clock and to the correct address. Now, it was a letter from Tony Bell, the manager of the animal shelter, bringing the bad news that they had managed to lose Sandy. Apparently an assistant had been exercising Sandy when he escaped through a hole in the fence. That's the dog, obviously, rather than the assistant. After searching the area for four nights, the staff at the shelter decided finally to give up. Well, naturally, Bill and Dot were very upset, so they immediately started rushing around the neighbourhood. Although, don't forget Van Man, they're both in their 70s. That's better. They went round the neighbourhood handing out leaflets with Sandy's photograph on them. But despite all their efforts, they almost gave up hope of ever seeing him again. And that's when they got a phone call from a woman to say that a friend of hers had just bought a dog similar to Sandy. Dot and Bill went straight round and recognised Sandy immediately.
2: He knew us straight away, too. He was all over us.
1: Well, I know what you're thinking at home, apart from how long till Mark Radcliffe's on. You're thinking some unscrupulous person must have found Sandy, decided to make a few quid out of him and sold him on to some unsuspecting buyer. Well, it's wrong, again, because what happened was genius, or idiocy, depending on your point of view. Because shortly after he'd been lost, Sandy had actually been returned by a member of the public to Cheltenham Animal Shelter. The same place where Bill and Dot had left him, but in spite of the fact he was the very dog that they were looking for, the staff had failed to recognise him, put him in with the other strays, and sold him for 95 quid. Bill and Dot are now considering taking legal action over the trauma they've suffered, and as for the shelter, well, the manager did issue a statement.
3: Without doubt, we have made some mistakes. We're certainly willing to offer the Reeds compensation in addition to the full refund we have given them. We're very sorry about losing their dog and all the subsequent distress they have had.
1: Before adding...
4: Hey, Mike, you won't buy dog talk quality? No rubbish, just arrive your 60 quid.
1: So that's my candidate, the poor owners of Sandy, the sold animal shelter puppy. Thank you.
5: Right.
1: Is that the end of that section?
5: Yes, ladies and gentlemen of the jury, that concludes round one. And bearing in mind, Van Man, that the audience normally give their sympathy to animals, which did you like from that lot? We thought that... that's starting to make me feel ill, that sound effect. Can you just stop that?
6: Oh.
5: The dog that was lost and then sold on goes forward for...
6: The Worst Week of the Week Award, awarded weekly on a week-by-week basis.
5: Good. So we now move on to...
7: Section two.
5: Thank you, Sue. My next candidate is all about Marilyn.
8: Hello, dear.
5: That's Marilyn King of Cumbernauld in Scotland, a town which fans of this show might both remember. It came up on the last series as the town whose own residents voted to blow it up.
9: Hey! Hey! Doesn't you look any different?
5: Now, Marilyn bought a parrot from a local pet shop, and frankly, she bought a second-hand one. It was 13 years old, but seemed nice, and she got it home, and that's when it started. Instead of saying, as she'd hoped...
10: Who's a pretty boy, then?
5: Or, given that we're in Cumbernauld...
10: Who are you calling a pretty boy, then? Come over here and say that to my face, pal.
5: The parrot actually said very little.
10: Oh, hand over the sunflower seeds or I'll pick your face off.
5: No, stop it, please. Right. Because people in Cumbernauld will be phoning in to complain. Oh, hang on, they are. You'd rather we use gel ignite. Okay. Anyway, the parrot, which incidentally was called Nelson, didn't actually talk at all, which was a bit disappointing since talk is what you want a parrot to do. Instead, it just sat on its perch and went... Yeah. The parrot seemed to be struggling for breath, and then it started doing this. It's coughing and spluttering, and by this time Marilyn was getting worried. She also noted, according to the Daily Mail, Sudoku, page 52, that Nelson seemed to spend most of his time
6: Muttering and groaning.
5: Well, Marilyn, not surprisingly, was a bit worried. There were two possible things to do. The first was take it back to the shop.
6: I wish to register a complaint. This parrot, what I purchased not half an hour ago from this very boutique.
0: Oh, yeah, the Norwegian Blue. What's wrong with it?
6: I'll tell you what's wrong with it, my man.
5: But that would have been a pointless and, frankly, very obvious thing to do. Far more sensible is what she actually did, which was to take it to the vet. The vet examined the parrot to find out what was causing it to wheeze, cough and mutter to itself, and he realised very quickly what the problem was. You see, Nelson had previously lived in a residential care home for the elderly. And far from being ill, he had actually developed a highly skilled repertoire of geriatric noises. In addition to this, and this, there was also this.
10: There's too many immigrants. There's too many immigrants. What? Who's the foreign boy then?
5: And this.
10: The nurses are stealing my money.
5: And my favourite part of this story is the quote that Marilyn gave to the newspapers. She told them...
6: He has a whole repertoire of coughing, but his smoker's cough's the best.
5: So that is my candidate, the OAP Talking Parrot.
10: Yay!
5: Now, big thanks to Perkins.
6: Now, yes. Let me think. Who were those people that used to help Margaret Thatcher win the elections in the 1980s? Argentinians, that's it.
7: Don't cry for me, Argentina.
6: Shan't bother, thanks. I'm too busy stroking my dog's ears. More specifically, we're going to Argentina. What's wrong with it? It's not illegal. Argentina, I'm talking specifically now, the town of 9 de Julio. The 9th
5: oh,
6: of
5: well
6: July. Yes, thank you.
5: Yeah. I know.
6: I'm going to be taking the rest of the year off. Yeah. Just watch me. You won't see me. Now, there's a town called the 9th of July, it's true, and it's pretty quiet there for most of the year. Not much happens. And then just for one day in the year, I can't remember exactly when it is, sort of during the summer, this happens.
5: Crazy.
6: Yeah. And then the next day, 10th of July, this. Thanks. Normal. Now, this town is genuinely called Nueva de Julio because it's named after Argentinian Independence Day. A bit like those well-known places over here that are named after, you know, famous and important events. Boxing Day in Newtown, Shrove Tuesday on Trent, and, of course, Daylight Saving Time ends in Hertfordshire. This particular town, Nueva de Julio, the mayor's name, incidentally, was Hugo Uzair. Now, obviously, the mayor had worked his way up through the Argentine military, clearly specialising in sentry duty.
8: Can't. Hugo Uzair.
6: We've done it. We've arrived. Yeah. But now, Hugo was the mayor of Nueva de Julio, and it was his birthday.
8: Hey, everybody! It's my birthday. Do you want to come to my party?
6: No. Of course they didn't. It wasn't the 9th of July, was it? But how could it be the good people of Nueva de Julio, when nothing ever happens, could resist going to a party?
8: Come to my party. It will not cost you much.
6: That's because he wanted them to come to his birthday party and he was going to charge them for the privilege. Particularly as 70% of the population of Nueva de Julio worked for the mayor's office.
8: It's okay, you cannot afford the admission price for my birthday party. You cannot afford it. I take the money straight out of your wages.
6: If that wasn't bad enough, he made all the party guests sign an attendance form to prove they'd actually turned up.
8: Okay, let us see what you have got me for my present. Oh, fantastic! It's a new sports car. It's okay, you cannot afford it. I take it straight out of your wages.
6: Brilliant. That's my candidate. The townspeople have... Oh, Eva de Julio!
1: Okay, Van Man, please play the subtle audio clues of the next candidate.
11: They even had a bear in the air.
1: Yeah. Now, it's been a bad week for a woman from Ukraine who was travelling by plane to Egypt for a holiday. Not because her flight was delayed, was it bad? Not because her luggage was lost. No, far simpler, it was bad because she was stopped trying to take two bears on board with her. Now, I have a very simple question to ask you, ladies and gentlemen. What the hell was she doing? Why would you want to take two bears on holiday with you? Well, how did you think you'd get away with it? Surely those security questions would have tripped her up.
12: Next, please.
13: That is me.
12: Any baggage to check?
13: No.
12: What about these bears?
13: They are hand luggage.
12: Right.
1: And brilliantly, though. And this is true. She really had come up with a clever ruse to fool anyone who got suspicious. Her plan, if confronted, was to say...
13: They are not bears. They are... puppies.
1: Because they look so similar, don't they, dogs and bears? almost interchangeable.
14: Hey, look, here comes Lassie.
15: Are you sure?
14: Yeah, and I think he wants us to follow him.
1: Thankfully, the authorities didn't believe the woman in question placed the animals in a sturdy... Anyway, that's my candidate, a confused, bare-faced Ukrainian bear woman laid bare. And that's the end of... That's the end of my career.
5: And so,
1: this round.
5: Yes, that selection of bizarre accents brings us to the end of round two. So, Van Man, pick the bones out of that lot.
10: What was a cracker?
5: Aha!
10: What about changing?
5: Marvellous. That sterling performance there by Toby Longworth means, I think, in a currently all-animal lineup, that the wheezing parrot joins the lost dog in going forward for...
6: The Worst Week of the Week Award, awarded weekly on a week-by-week basis.
1: Class.
5: Great. So I think that means we can get on to...
16: Section three.
5: Section three, ladies and gentlemen. It's very exciting. We're building up to the climax here now. Now, I think we're on section three, and my first candidates. Now, you know how builders are prone to say this?
17: We'd better get some work done.
5: No, they're not, are they? No, because that wasn't a real builder. That was Neil Morrissey, a small plastic pretend builder, Bob the Builder, also known for saying... Yes, it's all so positive, isn't it? It's all designed to give children a very rosy view of builders. A more realistic version of the song would go...
18: Yes, we can. Starting in January, it'll cost you. I need a grand in cash out front. I've got cafeteria. Have you ate sugars, mate? Cheers.
5: That's not fair, is it? Many builders are conscientious professionals who do a demanding job with skill and dedication, and for this reason they're very much in demand. So much in demand that often they have to take on as many as four different jobs at once.
19: Right, yeah, I'll finish the plastering, take a while to dry, so we can't start the painting till it is.
5: And while it's drying, they nip off to build the Channel Tunnel rail link. Before coming back, going...
19: Yeah, not quite dry yet. It'll be another day or so.
5: But that's fine. We all accept that builders, self-employed tradesmen as they are, can take on several jobs at once. We understand. There is one profession, however, where you do not expect this to happen. The Thompson twins there, clearly on the register of a very incompetent GP who is unable to diagnose whether or not the patient is on fire. I could tell if someone was burning, and I've only got a Cub Scout first aid badge. Of course, doctors, specifically surgeons, are people you would expect to concentrate on one job at a time. That's what you'd expect, but this is It's Been a Bad Week. The clue is in the title. And at Beth Israel Deaconess Medical Centre in Boston, prominent plastic surgeon Joseph Upton...
20: Hi, you'll be in safe hands.
5: ...was midway through a procedure...
20: Scalpel, please. I am making the incision. I have made the incision. I am stepping away from the table. I am moving towards the door.
21: I am running down the street to another hospital.
5: Yes, to the Children's Hospital, Boston, in fact, to conduct another surgery that he double-booked himself for. And the patient was left like that while the doctor worked at the other hospital before coming back, saying...
20: Sorry about that, love. Now, is that plaster dry yet?
5: And it's not the first time. In 2002, a surgeon called David Arndt left an operating theatre to go to the cash point. It's true. Under what possible circumstances could that have happened?
22: Forceps, please.
15: We don't have any.
22: We don't have any forceps.
15: I forgot. I'm sorry.
22: Okay, I'll go buy some.
5: So they are definitely my candidates, the abandoned mid-operation patients of Boston. Now, Toby Longworth, yes. I believe you have a story.
23: The time, America. The place, midnight. Nothing stirs.
24: Just the occasional hoot of an owl. Just terrible driver's owls. I'll put a song in at the end. And the distant rustle of a badger. Just leafing through the Herald Tribune, looking for the Sudoku, page 22. The townsfolk are all abed, except one guy who's done a bunk. Could this be petty criminal Glenn Germain Jr.? No, sorry, could this be petty criminal Glenn Germain Jr.?
25: That's my name, after have me some fun in Thurman.
24: Oh, forget it, mate. She's out of your league.
0: Thurman is the name of this here town.
24: Oh, because I thought you meant in... Sorry, to... Right. A length of rubber tube there, and...
0: Yep, just unscrew the cap from the gas tank.
24: Oh, you're siphoning petrol from that truck. Oh, that must taste dreadful.
0: The trick isn't to swallow. Now, just put the end of the tube into this can.
24: Mm-hmm. Yeah, this can't be easy doing this in the pitch dark. I mean, you can't even see your hand in front of your face.
0: That's no problem.
24: Why is that?
0: My hand isn't in front of my face. Besides, when I think the can is almost full, I shine a light on it. Hey, lucky I didn't steal the gas in that forklift truck over there, isn't it?
24: Oh, yeah.
0: Oh!
24: Uh-oh. Oh, dear. There we go. Yeah, Glenn Germain Jr., two times a thickie, known to his friends as Mad Dog. One sniff of petrol and he goes, woof. Gas-guzzling human grenade, Glenn Germain Jr.
1: Oh.
24: Well
1: done. Now, for my candidate, we head to America. But several thousand feet above the ground, to be precise, where a politician aboard Air Force One has had a bad week. Yeah, I bet you're all thinking, OK, what's he done now?
0: Is there anything else you need, Mr. President?
2: No, I'm just going to step outside and stretch my legs for a bit.
1: No.
0: Oh.
1: How satirical is that? That didn't happen. That didn't happen, unfortunately. Although you're right in thinking that Air Force One is the president's plane, and so named because that's how high the president can count. No, that's enough President Bush's stupid jokes, because even if they're remotely true, they scare me, frankly. Anyway, in this case, the politician in question was Republican Congressman John Randy Cool. Americans label a lot of their politicians Randy now because it saves a lot of time and effort later. Congressman Cool was travelling aboard the president's plane on a trip to Rochester. Now, of course, that's Rochester, New York State, not our own Rochester, Kent, or as I prefer to call it, Chavtown. Actually, that's unfair to Rochester and the towns of the Thames Estuary because, of course, Charles Dickens used to live there, hence his novel Burberry Rudge. Now, where was I? Where was I? Quite a diversion, but worth going. Where was I? I was on board Air Force One, and Randy Cool is with the president. Now, the flight was going smoothly. They were probably enjoying the in-flight movie, which begs the question, what is the in-flight movie aboard Air Force One? Is it Air Force One, or might that be confusing?
2: Oh, my God, Air Force One is under attack by renegade Russians.
3: No, Mr. President, that's the movie.
2: Oh, I wondered why I looked like Han Solo.
1: Everything was going fine, and it got to the point where lunch was served, turkey sandwiches, chips, or crisps, as we would call them, and salads, and then a dessert was brought out, and that's when the trouble started, because frozen raspberry fruit bars were served up. Randy Cool tucked into his. Then the president asked him a question, enjoying your dessert or something, to which Randy replied. Because his tongue had become frozen to the lolly. Frozen to an ice cream in front of the most powerful man in the free world. Which is a terrible thing, almost impossible to look more stupid than George W. Bush. Who apparently munched his with no bother at all, although obviously I'm pleased the president has found a food he can eat without half choking himself to death. But surely, I mean, my take on this is it must be a practical joke. I bet you Bush does that kind of stuff all the time.
2: Ah, Vladimir, good to meet you. Let's shake. I love that.
1: And if it is, we could use it in our favor.
2: Okay, I'll sign Kyoto as long as you sign it with this pen. Oh, I'm having a hemorrhage.
1: So that's my candidate, Randy Cool, the airhead Air Force One foolish frozen lolly licker.
5: Right. Well, I think that's it. So, Van Man, tear yourself away from What Van Sudoku, page 36. It's your third and final choice. Who's going to make it through to the grand final? I think that's the doctor who left an operation and went to another operation in Builder Stiley. So there we have it, an exciting all-star. Final three nominations this week. We have the flogged lost dog, we have the wheezing impressionist parrot, and we have the patient abandoned mid-surgery.
1: Now, audience, it's down to you to decide the winner of...
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5: OK, audience, your moment is here. Pick up your state-of-the-art, fully computerised electronic voting consoles. And to cut, they're under your seats. Come on, they are. And cast your vote. Hold them up right in the air above your head where we can see to count them.
1: Oh, it's official. The votes are in, the votes are being vetted, and after being vetted, the votes have been dried out on the radiator. Van Man, the drum roll, please. And in third place, sits patient abandoned mid-surgery. In second place, it's a flogged lost dog, which means that this week's winner must be the Wheezing Parrot.
7: Well done! Well done, Polly Parrot! We've got a nice Bad Week prize for you!
5: You win this week's Bad Week prize, a beak-shaped inhaler and a bumper book of Sudoku puzzles.
1: That's all. 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
8: 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It was written by the cast.

0: and the executive producer was Liz Anstey. 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
3: Of the Texas Rangers, starring Joel McRae as Ranger Jace Pearson. 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
1: 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And then there's the program of the heart, Strike It Rich. 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From Chicago, Tommy Bartlett brings you Welcome Travelers and interviews with the many interesting guests who each day pass through the Windy City. And then for more fun, listen for Bob and Ray, those two zany comics. Then there's Music and Charm with Dial Dave Garraway. 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And now, here's today's adventure with the Tales of the Texas Rangers.
0: And now, from the files of the Texas Rangers, the case called Nighthawk.
2: It is 12:30 on a Friday night early in June 1948. In the town of Tipton, Texas, the graduation dance at Carroll College has been over for half an hour. 2 miles outside town, a car drives toward a small airfield, used during the day as a landing place for a few private planes. The field and the single hangar are dark as the car rolls to a stop on the road bordering the field.
3: You're not tired, are you, Junie?
4: My feet are. That Will Appleton. He's your fraternity brother, Todd. Why haven't you taught him to dance?
3: You step on your toes.
4: I just don't see how any boy could be so graceful on a football field in a... Oh, well. Who wants to talk about Will Appleton, anyhow? It's a nice dance in spite of him.
3: Mm-hmm. And nice out here, too.
4: Mm-hmm.
3: Moon makes everything so bright.
4: I like the half moon. Everybody's always talking about how pretty a full moon is, but...
3: What's the matter, Junie?
4: Somebody's coming down the road.
3: Oh, probably some hand off one of the farms walking home.
4: Looks like he's coming right toward us.
3: Now, Junie, you're just imagining things. He'd go on past.
4: Todd.
3: Hmm?
4: He's got something over his face. Like some kind of mask.
3: Yeah, it looks like a stocking with holes cut out.
4: He's got a gun, Todd.
5: Get out.
6: Hey, what is this?
5: Shut up. I don't want to hear nothing out of either of you. This is a stick-up.
4: Oh.
5: Get out of the car. Come on.
6: I'm getting.
5: Now, you too, sister. Not that way. Slide over and get out this side.
4: What do you want?
5: Give me a pocketbook.
4: There's no money in it?
5: Give it to me.
6: Now, look here. You can't do it.
5: I told you to shut up. Now, give me your wallet. That's better. What's the matter with you, sister? You got nothing to cry about? All right. Now, both of you start walking down that road and don't look back.
6: Come on, Joni. Don't be
5: afraid. Wait a minute. You, start walking down the road alone. You're going to stay with me, sister.
6: No, look, you can't do it.
5: Start walking or I'll blow your head off.
6: All right, I'm going.
5: Faster.
4: Todd!
5: All right, get moving. Okay, sister. Now, you and me are going to take a little walk.
4: Let go of me!
5: Don't be that way, baby. You and me.
4: No, no!
5: Shut up!
4: Get away!
5: I say shut up! Shut up! You little... I gotta get out of here!
6: Joni! Joni! Oh, Joni. He's all right, Joni. He's gone. Here. Here, let me help.
4: Let me help. Take me home.
6: Oh, Joni.
4: Oh, no!
2: Todd Miller put the girl in his car and drove back to town. After taking her to the hospital, he notified her parents and the sheriff. Sheriff Wilson dispatched deputies to the scene of the robbery and requested assistance from the Texas Rangers. As soon as he had spoken to the girl, the sheriff drove back to the airfield with Todd. Minutes later, Ranger Jace Pearson, who was assigned to the case, reached the field.
7: 10-4, KDXL.
8: Howdy, Sheriff.
9: Oh,
7: This Todd Miller, Jase.
8: Howdy, Ring.
7: He's the boy who was held up.
2: Report said you weren't able to identify the man who robbed you. Is that right?
8: Yes, sir. He had a black stocking over his head. I could only see his eyes.
2: Where's the car you were driving, Todd?
8: I left it in town. Sheriff brought me back here.
7: If you're thinking about Prince, Jase, I reckon we're out of luck. Todd here says the fella had on gloves.
2: Uh-huh. How about the girl? She hurt bad?
7: She'll be all right. Shaken up quite a bit, though. And he must have hit her an awful whack. Doc thinks her jaw might be broken.
8: I shouldn't have done what he said. I should have stayed with Joni.
7: You did just what you had to do, son. I don't reckon you had much choice.
2: Todd, could you see which way he headed after he left the girl?
8: Well, I'm not sure, but I thought I saw him running across the field toward the hangar. And then after I got Joni into my car, I saw a car drive out from behind the hangar and start off down the road.
2: Any idea what kind of a car it was?
8: Well, it looked like an old jalopy. I was too far away to see what kind. It was going pretty fast, though.
7: One of my deputies found some fresh oil stains over by the hangar, Jase.
2: Yeah, we'll go over in a minute and take a look. Todd, I want you to try to remember anything you can about this man. Anything.
8: Well, it happened so fast that there's not much about him I remember.
2: Well, how tall was he?
8: Well, I'd say about my height.
2: Can you describe his voice?
8: Well, he never talked out loud, just whispered, a real hoarse whisper.
2: Anything else?
8: Well, the way he walked right up to the car, like he'd been waiting for us. Just walked up and made his get out.
2: Uh-huh. All right, Todd, I think that'll be all.
8: Ranger, you think I could get back to town soon? I'm kind of worried about Joni.
2: It's all right with the sheriff. He can send you back in his car with one of the deputies. You can come along with me, Sheriff.
7: Sure, Jase.
2: We'll drive over to the hangar and have a look at those oil spots first.
7: You know, just let me tell my deputy. Charlie.
9: Hello?
7: You take Todd back to town in my car. I'll be with the ranger.
8: Thank you, Sheriff.
7: He sure looks like a tough one, Jason.
2: Yeah, but I got a hunch we can narrow it down to one of your local boys.
7: How do you figure that?
2: Well, for one thing, the way he was so particular about keeping his face hidden and whispering to disguise his voice.
7: It does sound like he wanted to make sure he wouldn't be recognized. But it might have been some stranger who just didn't want to take chances on getting his description broadcast.
2: Could be a stranger, except for one thing. The fact that he was well enough acquainted with the town to know where couples might be likely to park after a dance.
7: It's more like a little...
2: Unit 10 to KTXA. Go ahead, KTXA.
10: The sheriff's office has received call that man in stocking mask has just held up couple at Carroll College football field. Man shot, possibly dead. Request this information be relayed to sheriff.
7: Football field straight along this road on the outskirts of town, Jase.
2: Yeah. 10-4. Sheriff is with this unit. Unit 10 proceeding to scene at once. Minutes after we received the radio call, we were approaching the college football field. We saw a car sitting in the center of the parking area and 10 or 12 people grouped around something on the grass a little distance away. A man standing near the car beckoned to us urgently. Pulled up a few feet away from him.
11: Howdy, Sheriff. Ranger. Snyder's my name. Cliff Snyder. I heard the shots from my house over there. It's an awful thing. Just awful.
2: You wanted to show us something, Mr. Snyder?
11: Yeah, the boy is lying over here. I think he's dead.
7: Where is Mr. Snyder?
11: Right around the corner of the car. There.
2: Yeah?
11: Such an awful thing. A young boy like this and so much blood. I've never seen so much blood. Not in all my life. Is he dead?
2: Two bullets in his chest. He didn't have much of a chance.
11: I wish he was dead. That's why I wouldn't let nobody come too close till you got here. It's awful. Just awful.
2: Is the girl with those people over there?
11: That's right. Somebody put a coat down on the grass for her.
7: She get shot, too?
11: No, but she got hurt a little. Told us she ran away when this fella shot the boy. Run toward the football stands. Tripped in her head.
7: Jase, if she's hurt bad, we'll have to get her to a doc ourselves. I know the ambulance had to go over to Cedar Falls on an emergency.
2: Let's get over and see her.
7: Who is the girl?
11: Julie Thomas. Works in the drugstore. She don't know the boy's dead.
2: You know the dead boy's name, Mr. Snyder?
11: No, I don't. Seen him around town, though. But I reckon you'll have to get his name from Julie.
2: Uh-huh.
7: Will you let us through, folks? Let us through, please. All right, will you stand back, please? Julie, how you feeling?
12: My head hurts a little. Is Johnny all right?
2: I mean, look at your head, miss.
12: I've got to know about Johnny. They wouldn't let me go to him. I'm sure he's hurt. How bad is Johnny hurt?
7: I'm not really, you just relax.
2: Miss, we don't like to ask questions at a time like this, but there are a few things we have to know.
12: He shot Johnny. Johnny shouldn't have fought with him.
2: What's Johnny's last name?
12: Gordon. I told Johnny not to fight with him.
7: Julie, is Johnny's home here in Tipton?
12: No, Spartanville.
7: Do you remember anything about the man who shot Johnny? Something that might help us identify him?
12: I saw his face.
7: You what?
12: He made us get out of the car. And then he took my pocketbook and Johnny's wallet. Johnny started to fight with him. He pulled the mask off the man's face.
7: You know the man, miss?
12: Not his name, but I've seen him around the drugstore. He works at the dairy, I think.
7: Would you recognize him if you saw him again?
12: Yes, I'll never forget him.
7: We'd like you to come to the sheriff's office in the morning and make a written statement. We may need you to identify the man if we find him.
12: I'll identify him.
7: What's the matter?
12: Well, I just remembered. This man who shot Johnny around the drugstore, I've heard people call him Red.
7: Does he have red hair?
12: Yes. Yes, he does, and kind of a crooked nose.
7: Thanks, miss. That could help a lot.
12: Will you let me go to Johnny now?
11: Julie.
12: Johnny's dead, isn't he?
7: I'm sorry, miss.
12: Dead. We were going to be married.
11: Julie,
12: We were going to be married in September. We were going to have a big wedding. I always wanted a big wedding.
11: Come on, Julie. We'll take you to a doctor. You had a pretty bad bump, huh?
12: No, I want to go home.
7: Is anybody there who can take care of you?
12: My father's on the road. He's a salesman.
7: How about your mother?
12: She died a long time ago.
7: Well, then maybe...
12: Please. Please, I want to go home. I don't want to see any people now. If I need anybody, I'll call the lady next door.
7: We'll take you home. The sheriff's right. You should see a doctor first.
12: All right. Danger?
7: Yes?
12: You sure Johnny's dead? You sure?
7: Yes, miss. I'm afraid so.
12: I see. Oh, Johnny.
7: As soon as the justice of the peace arrived, we drove Julie to a doctor. He said she'd be all right, so we took her home and told her we'd phone her when we needed her. Sheriff and I spent the rest of the night checking on the lead Julie had given us. We learned that a man named Ernest Crockett, sometimes called Red, had worked for the dairy until a week before when he was fired. At 7 that morning, we found out that Crockett lived in a room above a feed store. We got a search warrant and went there.
11: I sure hope Julie's got the right man.
7: She gave pretty positive identification.
11: Yeah, but she was excited. She might have seen a man with a broken nose and thought it was this Red.
7: It shouldn't take us long to find out if she's right. Mm. As soon as we get Red down to your office, we'll call Julie and have her try to identify him.
11: You mean if we find Red, we could have trouble doing that?
7: Uh-huh. This is as good a place as any to start.
11: Mm. It should be the room.
7: Try it.
11: Empty.
7: Yeah.
11: You reckon he skipped?
7: Maybe. We'll get back to the car. I'll ask headquarters to put out an all-points bulletin on him.
11: Yeah, if he has gone anywhere, it's a cinch he hasn't got far. Murder took place at 2:30. That'd only leave him...
7: Hold it, Sheriff.
11: Hmm?
7: Somebody coming up the stairs.
11: Yeah, that could be Crockett.
7: Stay on your toes. He might try something.
11: If he's our man, I almost hope he does.
7: Shh, careful.
9: What's this all about?
7: You Red Crockett?
9: Yeah, what do you want?
7: We'd like to ask you some questions.
9: Who said you can come in here?
7: This?
9: Search warrant, huh? Okay, what do you want to know?
7: Put your hands over your head.
9: Huh?
7: Frisk him, Sheriff.
9: Yeah.
13: Nothing on him, Jace.
9: What'd you expect to find?
7: Where were you last night?
9: Out.
7: Where?
9: All around town. I'm the restless type. Hate to stay in one place too long.
7: Were you with anybody?
9: No, I don't like crowds much.
7: All right, Crockett. You're coming with us down to the sheriff's office.
9: What for?
7: We think you might have had something to do with two robberies and a murder last night.
9: Me? Oh, you're crazy.
7: If you're innocent, you'll have a chance to prove it.
9: What do you mean?
7: Somebody got a good look at the killer. Let's go find out what happens when she gets a look at you.

0: In just a moment, we will continue with Tales of the Texas Rangers, starring Joel McRae as Ranger Jace Pearson.
1: Friends, permit me a serious word. 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And you are helping them through your American Red Cross. Even as I speak to you now, your Red Cross is there, feeding and sheltering the homeless, caring for the sick and injured. Your Red Cross has made an initial allocation of $1 million for emergency relief. And that is only the beginning. So great is the destruction, so great is the need, your Red Cross has had to increase its $85 million fund goal by $5 million. After the emergency period has passed, there will be homes to rebuild and people to restore to health and livelihood. You, your family, and your home were spared. Help those who weren't. The need is great. The need is now. So answer the call, and please give generously through your American Red Cross. Now back to Tales of the Texas Rangers.
0: We continue now with Tales of the Texas Rangers and our authentic story, Nighthawk.
2: We took Crockett to the sheriff's office and left him with a deputy. Then I phoned Julie Thomas. There was no answer. The sheriff and I drove to her house and found it locked. The woman next door told us Julie had left early that morning for a nearby town of Spartanville to stay with a girlfriend. After some persuasion, the woman gave us the girlfriend's name and address. We went to Spartanville and located the house.
3: I still don't figure it, Jace. Why would she want to skip out like this without letting us know?
2: She was pretty upset last night, Sheriff. Chances are she still is.
3: Yeah, but there's something funny about this, and I don't like it.
2: Can't say I do either.
4: Who's there?
2: Ranger Pearson. Sheriff and I'd like to talk to you, Julie.
4: Why'd you come after me? Why don't you leave me alone?
2: Can we come in?
4: All right.
2: Your girlfriend around?
4: She had to go out.
2: Is that your coffee on the table, Julie?
4: Yes. You want some?
2: No, thanks. But you finish yours. Then we want you to come back to Tipton with us.
4: I'm not going.
3: Julie, what's the matter?
4: Nothing. I just don't want to go back. I want to stay right here in Spartanville.
2: We think we found the man we're looking for. We'd like you to identify him.
4: I don't believe I could.
3: But you told us last night you'd recognize him anywhere.
4: I know it, but I can't remember anymore.
2: But didn't you see the man who shot Johnny?
4: I thought I did, but I guess I was wrong.
2: All right, Julie. If there's anything we can do for you, just let us know.
4: You're not going to make me come?
2: We can't make you do anything if you don't want to do it.
4: What are you going to do with the man you caught?
2: I reckon we'll have to let him go. Nothing else we can do. Come on, Sheriff.
4: Ranger?
2: Uh-huh.
4: Ranger, Oh, I'm scared. I'm so scared.
3: Here, now, Julie, you just sit down. Right over here.
4: Don't let him get me. Please don't let him get me.
2: Let who get you?
4: The man who shot Johnny. He told me if I said anything about him, he'd kill me.
2: When was this?
4: This morning, right after I got home.
3: You mean he was at your house?
4: No. No, he phoned. He said if I told, he'd kill me, no matter how long it took. And I'm so scared.
2: Julie, your pocketbook that was taken, was there any identification in it?
4: My driver's license.
2: Uh-huh.
4: I can still hear his voice. Like a knife, it went right through me.
3: Now, he can't do anything to you, Julie.
4: He can. I know he can.
2: Not if he's in jail.
4: Well, he'll break out of here. He'll find me and kill me.
2: Let me ask you something. You want to spend the rest of your life knowing that the man who killed Johnny is free?
4: Ranger, please.
2: You can be sure he won't stop with Johnny. He'll rob again, even kill again.
4: Ranger, I don't know what to do. I just don't know.
2: It's up to you, Julie. We can't force you to identify him, but you're not being fair to Johnny if you don't.
4: All right. I'll come with you. I'll identify the man who killed Johnny. Ranger, I won't have to stay long in the same room with him, will I?
2: Only a couple of minutes, Julie, just so we can be sure you'll have time to recognize him.
4: I'm afraid of him. His eyes and that red hair that stands up all over his head. I could see him so clear, even when he was talking to me on the phone.
3: Now, you don't have to be scared of a thing. You just identify him, and we'll make sure he's behind bars for a long time.
4: Won't he get the electric chair?
2: That'll be up to the judge.
3: Go ahead in, Julie.
4: Is he in there?
3: No, he's in the next office.
4: Oh.
3: Yep. I'll just go on through and see if everything's ready, Jace.
2: Sit down, Julie.
4: No, thank you.
2: You don't have to be frightened about a thing.
4: You keep saying that, but I'm still scared. I'm scared to death.
2: I know you are. I wish there was some way I could help you not to be.
4: You'll stay with me, won't you, Ranger? The whole time I'm in there with him?
2: Sure. Sheriff and his deputy will be there, too. You don't have
3: all
2: to worry.
3: All set, Jace.
2: Now, remember, Julie, don't say a thing while you're in there. Just look at him and listen to his voice.
4: All right, Ranger.
3: Stand up, Crockett. What's your full name?
5: You know my name. What are you asking for?
3: What's your full name?
5: Ernest Crockett.
3: Where do you live?
5: Okay, 245 Esperanza Street.
3: You own a gun?
5: Of course not. I never owned a gun in my life.
2: That's enough, Sheriff. Come on, Julie.
3: Take over, Charlie. Sit down, Julie. Here, Davia's chair.
4: Thanks. I will sit down now.
2: Was that the man you saw last night?
4: No.
3: Julie!
2: You sure you didn't recognize him?
4: I never saw him before in my life.
3: But, Julie, the red hair and the broken nose you told us about, he must be the one.
4: How many times do I have to tell you? I never saw him! I never saw him!
3: You know what I think, Julie?
4: Well, I don't care. He's not the man.
3: I think you're not telling us the truth.
4: You're going to prove it? You're going to make me say something I don't want to?
2: Julie, I told you before, we can't force you to say anything. But sooner or later, we'll find other evidence against this man. When he comes to trial, you'll be put on the stand, under oath.
4: I'll swear I never saw him before.
3: If the judge finds out you're lying, you could go to jail.
4: Then I'll go to jail.
3: Julie, I declare I wish I could talk some sense into you.
2: You better go release Crockett, Sheriff, and we'll take Julie home.
3: All right, I'll release him.
4: Ranger, I wish...
2: Forget it, Julie. You do whatever you feel you have to do. But even without your help, we're going to keep after this man till we get enough evidence to convict him.
4: I want to do the right thing, but when I looked at his eyes... I've got to go away. I've got to leave here today.
2: Well, if that's the way you want it, where you figure on going?
4: I don't know yet. Somewhere out of the state. I'll go up to Dallas first and tell my father what's happened.
2: All right. We'll stay with you till train time.
3: Almost ready, Julie?
4: Just about. A few more things I want to get out of this hall closet.
3: Well, you better hurry it up a little. It's 5:40 now. Your train leaves in less than an hour.
2: You've still got time to change your mind, Julie.
4: It's no use, Ranger. Excuse me a minute. Hello?
6: When are you going to get rid of the cops?
4: Shortly.
6: You better make it fast. I'm watching you, baby. And I'm going to be watching you. You make one break and... You understand?
4: Yes.
6: Just see you keep your mouth shut.
4: Hello? Hello?
3: What's the matter, Julie? You look pale.
4: I'm all right.
2: That was Crockett on the phone, wasn't it?
4: Yes, Ranger. He's not going to let me get away. No matter where I go, I'll have the feeling he's watching me.
2: Chances are he will be.
4: It's no use running, is it?
3: It's never worked for anybody.
4: If you still want me to, I'll identify him.
3: Oh, that's fine, Julie.
4: And I'll tell you now, the man I saw in the sheriff's office is the one who held us up last night. He shot Johnny.
2: Come on, Sheriff. We're going to pick up Red Crockett. We took Julie to the sheriff's office, then went to Crockett's room. When we discovered he wasn't there, we alerted all deputies for a systematic search of the town. We informed KTXA that the sheriff and I would be cruising the streets. We just doubled back a second time into the Mexican section when I received a radio call.
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7: Deputy Sheriff has been wounded in gunfight at Estanita Cafe by a man believed to be Ernest Crockett.
3: Hey.
7: Subject escaped after resisting arrest.
3: Holy smoke.
2: 10-4, Unit 10 clear.
7: KDXA, Austin.
2: Where's that cafe, Sheriff?
3: About a block from the railroad tracks. If you swing left at this next corner, you'll come right to it.
2: Hang on.
3: He's probably taken off in that jalopy of his.
2: He has. It won't take us long to catch up with him.
3: Wonder which way he could have gone.
2: Wait a minute.
3: What is it?
2: Just saw a man run into that alley up ahead. Does it lead anywhere?
3: Down toward the freight yards. You can drive through to the tracks.
2: He must be running pretty fast. There's no place he could have turned off.
3: Yeah, this is as far as we can go in the car.
2: Yeah.
3: Hey, Jason, saw him. Your lights picked him up.
2: Where?
3: He ran toward that boxcar.
2: Let's go. Take it easy around this boxcar.
3: There he goes, Jace. Climbing into that empty over there. Hold it, Crockett.
2: Give me that gun, Crockett.
8: Yeah,
2: get up. It's only your arm.
8: Hurts bad.
2: Come on, Crockett. You were so anxious to have a train ride. Now I'm going to see you get one. All the way to Huntsville.

0: In just a moment, we will tell you the results of the case you have just heard.
1: 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And Meredith Wilson will be on hand to direct The Big Show orchestra and chorus. Later tonight, be sure to hear the hilarious Phil Harris and Alice Faye Show, featuring the comedy antics of Frankie Remley, Julius Abruzzio, and Brother William. There's mirth and music with Phil and Alice and their delightful program. And remember, too, the Theater Guild on the Air will bring you another entertaining dramatization of an exciting play co-starring two of your favorite Broadway stars. Yes, Sunday is fun day on NBC because of the many fine shows sent your way to add to your listening pleasure. Later tonight, you'll want to hear Jack Parr and the $64 question as Jack asks the questions and gives away the money. 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Now for the conclusion of Tales of the Texas Rangers.
0: And now, here are the results of the case you have just heard.
2: Julie Thomas made a positive identification of Ernest Crockett, and ballistics evidence proved that Crockett's gun had killed Johnny Gordon. Crockett was indicted and on July 9, 1948, was found guilty of murder with malice. At 3 minutes past midnight on September 15th, 1949, Crockett died in the electric chair at Huntsville.
0: Next week, Joel McCrae in another authentic reenactment of a case from the files of the Texas Rangers.

0: Joel McRae will soon be seen in San Francisco Story, a Warner Brothers release. The cast included Tony Barrett, Burt Holland, Betty Moran, Lou Krugman, Parley Bear, and Michael Ann Barrett. Technical advisor was Captain M.T. Lone Wolf Gonzalez of the Texas Rangers. This story was transcribed and adapted by Charles E. Israel, and the program is produced and directed by Stacy Keach. Hal Gibney speaking.
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3: We present King Street Jr. by Jim Eldridge, starring Peter Davison as Eric Brown and James Grout as Mr. Beeston, the headmaster.
4: Just listen to them, Fred. Mr. Shelloyle never knew what he was letting us in for.
5: I don't know. They're very good.
4: I know they are. I just wish they'd give it a rest sometimes.
5: She does keep them at it, doesn't she?
4: I don't know how the kids stand it.
5: Enthusiasm.
4: For Mrs. Rudd, I don't believe it.
5: You can say what you like about her, but you've got to admit she's got the knack with the kids anyway.
4: Still, I suppose while she's got them hammering away at those dustbin lids, she hasn't got time to come and bother me.
5: Well, there's only two more days for the school concert, so you'd better make the most of it.
4: Oh, come on. Let's come into the office.
6: 1, 2, 3, 4, 5, 6, 7. There should be one more. Where is it? The mess some people make.
7: What's the matter, Mrs. Rudd?
6: I don't suppose you've seen a recorder part lying about, have you?
7: No, sorry.
6: Oh, there are only 7 parts here, and there should be 8. I left them here on this table on the way to assembly.
7: You sure you didn't leave one in the music room?
6: I know how many there were, Mrs. Patterson. I bought 8 parts in here, and now there are 7.
7: Well, it can't have gone far.

0: 8 parts in here, and now there are 7.
1: Well, it can't have gone far.
0: Has anyone here seen one of my parts? For descant recorder, Mr. Long.
2: Sorry, no.
0: It would have my markings on it where I amended the phrasing.
2: No, can't.
0: Oh, have it, they're worse than useless.
1: Well, hold on a minute.
0: What?
1: Why, is this it?
0: Yes, it is, Mrs. Patterson. What is it doing in the waste paper basket?
1: Search me.
0: Really, Mrs. Patterson, this is beyond a joke.
3: Oh, no. Hey, have you two seen this?
1: What?
3: Here, look, in the paper.
0: I never read the papers during school time, Mr. Long. I'm far too busy.
1: Well, come on, let's have a look.
3: Yeah, read that. Now, bottom of the page.
1: Oh, yes.
3: I reckon that's about as blatant an attack on teachers' rights as I've seen.
0: What is?
1: A council in the West Country have banned teachers from wearing peace badges.
0: Quite right, too.
3: You agree?
0: Of course I do. It's time someone took a stand against sort of thing. I do not approve of people who parade their politics in public like sandwich board men.
1: Oh, come on.
3: It's interfering with people's freedom.
0: It's bringing politics into the classroom.
1: Politics are in the classroom already.
0: Not in mine.
1: No. They are. Every time you teach history or geography...
0: I teach music.
3: All right, then. What about every time you explain to the children why there are no more pencils?
0: That is not the same thing, Mr. Law.
3: Isn't it?
0: Well, not the same as advertising, C&D. And children are impressionable. They follow their teacher's example.
3: What about Rotary Club badges? Teachers wear them, don't they?
0: Oh, really?
3: Well, come on then. What about them? You don't find kids agitating to join the Rotary Club, do you?
0: Honestly, you're so illogical, Mr. Long.
3: Come on. You just answer my question.
0: I have better things to do with my time than argue with you. Excuse me, Mr. Long.
3: Oi! You don't get away with it that easily.
1: Yes, she does.
3: Oh, might as well talk to a brick wall.
4: I've been looking for you.
1: Oh, hello. Tea?
4: Oh, no, thanks. You weren't in assembly.
1: No, I had some things to prepare.
4: Yes, I'm sure.
1: What does that mean?
4: I think you're avoiding me.
1: Now, why should I do that?
4: I don't know. That's what I'd like to find out.
1: Don't be silly. You know I've been very busy lately.
4: Union business.
1: Yes, but apart from that, I've got things to do, other people to see. You know how it is.
4: Are you free this evening?
1: No, I'm sorry. I promised my neighbour I'd babysit.
4: What about afterwards?
1: No, I'll be too tired.
4: Oh, no.
1: Look, we'll fix something up in the next couple of days, I promise.
4: You've been saying that for ages.
0: Oh, you're still here, Mr. Brad.
4: Oh, God.
0: I knew I had to speak to you about something, a most important matter.
4: Not now, Mrs.
0: I'm Brad. I'm sorry to interrupt, Mrs. Patterson, but I know you won't mind.
1: Oh, it's all right, I was going anyway.
4: But look...
1: I'll see you later.
4: Well, don't forget...
0: Please pay attention, Mr. Brown, this is most important.
3: So you're back in the ring, are you?
0: Will you please stop making a nuisance of yourself, Mr. Long?
3: Well, you've had a chance to work out your answer, so come on, what about it?
0: Childish.
3: Well, what do you say?
0: We shall go to the hall, Mr. Brown. At least we can have a conversation there without these rude interruptions.
3: Oi! You're not getting away with it again.
0: Come on, Mr. Brown.
5: All right.
3: Now, look here.
5: You're wasting your time, you know.
3: There's a trouble with that woman. She won't stop and have a proper argument.
5: Anyway, what's it all about?
3: Teachers wearing badges. You know, peace badges.
5: Oh, that.
3: There's a council trying to ban them down in the West Country. Apart from anything else, it's immoral, isn't it? What do you think?
5: Well, I was just wondering if there's any more tea left in the pot.
0: I know, Mr. Brown, and as I said, I'm sorry to drag you away from the staff room, but I'm afraid this matter just cannot wait.
4: What is it? I'm intrigued.
0: Julia, that's what I want to talk to you about.
4: Well, Julia Henderson in my class.
0: Yes, you know she's playing a violin solo in the concert.
4: Well, I'm not likely to forget. Her mind certainly isn't on the rest of it.
0: Good, I'm pleased to hear it.
4: Well, I'm not.
0: Well, you mustn't take that attitude, Mr. Brown. It shows she's concentrating on what is important.
4: Well, that's a matter of opinion.
0: No, it isn't, Mr. Brown. It's a matter of priorities, and Julia's got her priorities right.
4: Oh, well, anyway, there's nothing wrong, is there?
0: Not as far as her playing is concerned, no.
4: Good.
0: But I expect you will have heard the County Hall has decided to cut most of the peripatetic music teaching.
4: I heard something about it, yes.
6: Oh, sorry, Miss. Oh,
0: what is it, Janine? You know you're not allowed in the hall during break.
6: Mrs. Wilberforce said we could come in.
0: Did she really?
6: We wanted to practice our recorders, so we'll be ready for the concert.
0: Oh, yes. Well, don't I have your class for singing next period?
6: Yes, miss.
0: Well, you may go to the music room and practice there until the rest of the class arrives.
6: But we're not supposed to go in there either, miss.
0: You have my permission, Janine. That is quite sufficient.
6: Oh, thank you, miss. Come on.
0: They're so keen, Mr. Brown. It's so very rewarding.
4: Yes.
0: But as I was about to say, with all these cuts, we're going to lose Mr. Dance, quite the best violin teacher we've ever had.
4: Well, I'm no judge, I'm afraid.
0: Well, his teaching has been quite inspirational for the children in this school, particularly Julia. And now there will be no one to give her lessons, not to the level she is capable of.
4: But what about private lessons? Have you talked to her parents?
0: Have you ever met Mr. Henderson?
4: No, I don't think so.
0: The man is a moron, Mr. Brown.
4: Oh.
0: And Mr.

0: Mrs. Henderson is not much better. Indeed, I'll never understand how such people can produce such a talented, sensitive child.
1: So they aren't prepared to pay for lessons?
0: It's a tragedy. Julia is quite the most talented young violinist I have ever had in this or any other school. It would be criminal to let that talent go to waste.
1: Yes, but what with the cuts and her parents' attitude, what can you do about it?
0: Not just me, Mr. Brown. I want your support so that we can both take action on this matter straight away.
1: But how can I help? Music's not my sort of area.
0: You're concerned about the children in your class.
1: Well, of course I am.
0: Julia's one of those children. Frankly, I fail to see your problem.
1: All right. What did you have in mind?
0: Good. We must put pressure on Mr. Beeston to get something done about this dreadful situation, and we must do it as soon as possible. Oh, bother.
1: Look, I'll have to get off to my car.
0: Yes, of course, but you mustn't delay on this matter, Mr. Brown. We shall see Mr. Beeston at lunchtime.
1: Well...
0: Together, a united front. Do you agree?
1: Yes, sir.
0: Good, and thank you, Mr. Brown. I knew I could depend on your wholehearted support in this critical situation.
1: Now, after dinner, I want you to carry on with the numbers 10 to 20. Now, those who haven't finished the first section, I'll see you around my desk as soon as everybody's settled down. Right, you can go now. Now, quietly. Julia?
2: Yes, Mr. Brown?
1: I'd like a word before you go.
2: There isn't anything wrong, is there?
1: No, nothing like that.
2: That's all right, then.
1: I just wanted to ask, things going all right for the concert?
2: Oh, yeah, it's great.
1: Good.
2: Beginning to get a bit nervous, though.
1: Well, of course you are, but that's natural, isn't it?
2: That's what Mrs. Rudd said. But she isn't worried. She says I'll be all right on the night.
1: I'm sure you will. In fact, I've been talking to Mrs. Rudd. She tells me Mr. Dance won't be teaching here next term.
2: Yeah, they've given him the sack.
1: Well, not the sack, exactly.
2: But he ain't coming here no more, is he?
1: No. Well, yes, I suppose they have sacked him.
2: Pity, really, because my dad says he won't pay for me to have lessons.
1: So I understand.
2: Actually, I was wondering, do you think Mr. Dance would teach me for nothing?
1: For nothing? Oh, I don't know about that.
2: Till I'm 12, anyway. I can get a paper round in, and I can pay him back what I owe him.
1: I don't know. It means a lot to you, doesn't it, playing the violin?
2: I don't want to do nothing else. Not really.
1: No. Is your dad coming to the concert?
2: No, he can't. He's got a darts match.
1: I see. Well, I mustn't keep you from your dinner, Julie. You better run along.
2: All right. Thanks, Mr. Brown.
1: Thanks. Honestly, a darts match.
3: The trouble with you, Fred, is you don't believe in anything, do you?
4: I do.
3: Tell me, then. One thing.
4: I believe in those roadworks and the bypass. Ah, it's true, Brown. That diversion's adding another 5 minutes to my journey to school.
3: Well, that's what I mean. You don't take it seriously.
4: What about you, Brown?
5: Me?
4: Yeah, you don't wear a badge to say you're one more underpaid teacher, do you?
5: Not yet.
4: That's what I mean.
3: But you've got to make a statement, haven't you? It's important people know where you stand on important issues.
4: Why?
3: Well, it is.
0: Oh, Mr. Brown, I've been looking for you everywhere.
1: Hello, Mrs. Rudd.
0: You finished your dinner?
3: Not quite.
0: Good. I just seen Mr. Beeston going into his office. We can catch him there if we're quick.
1: Well,
3: what about that discussion we were having?
0: Not now, Mr. Long. I have more important things on my mind than badgers and such frippery.
3: CND isn't frippery.
0: Come along, Mr. Brown.
1: Right.
3: We haven't answered my question.
0: Later, Mr. Long.
4: I told you, you can't win.
3: I wonder what she'd say if they were threatening to blow up all school pianos.
4: Well, that's a different story, isn't it?
0: There you have it, Mr. Beeston. That's the situation, and Mr. Brown and I feel something must be done immediately. Isn't that so, Mr. Brown?
1: If it's humanly possible, yes.
6: Well, I appreciate how you both feel about Julia, but I must be honest, there's not a lot I can do about it.
0: But there must be. The girl has so much talent.
1: And she's very keen. I've talked to her.
6: Look, County Hall, in its wisdom, has decided that peripatetic music teaching has to be cut. And that's it, as far as we're concerned. There are no violin lessons.
1: I see.
0: You have protested to County Hall.
6: Well, of course I have. But it was presented as a fait accompli.
0: Which means you haven't raised so much as a finger.
6: Well,
0: it's no more than I would have expected. You seem to have no interest in the music in this school.
6: Look, Mrs. Rudd...
0: I've said it until I'm sick of saying it. I get no support from you. None whatsoever.
1: Mrs. Rudd...
0: Yes?
1: Could we get back to the problem in hand?
0: Oh, of course.
6: Thank you, Mr. Brown. Well, it seems from what you were saying that Mr. and Mrs. Henderson are not prepared to pay for Julia's lessons.
1: It seems so.
0: The man flatly refused.
1: Well, isn't there something, you know, a grant, something like that?
6: Well, not at her age. Music grants don't apply till she's older. That's so, isn't it, Mrs.
0: But it will be too late, then. She needs it now.
1: Well, there must be something we can do.
6: Look, Mr. Brown, I think you've got to accept that as far as our authority is concerned, music is a luxury.

0: And if parents want luxuries for their children, they'll have to pay for them.
1: But that's not fair.
2: I know.
1: Well, it means only the children of better-off parents have the chance to study music. I'll bet Yehudi Menuhin never had this problem.
0: Look, it's not my fault. I didn't dream up the policy.
3: I expect you'll support it, though, on the quiet.
0: That's not true, Mrs. Rudd. And you know it. And frankly, I think it's the sort of policy you get when you give a load of monkeys a pile of alphabet bricks and ask them to put a sentence together.
3: Well, I think it's disgraceful.
1: We must be able to think of something.
3: We cannot let Julia's talent go to waste.
0: Well, I suppose all children are talented in some way or other. You're both here, very reasonably, talking about one particular child. I'm concerned with 350.
3: Mr. Beeston, it is quite clear to me that you have no intention of doing anything at all about Julia Henderson.
2: I've told you,
3: but Mrs. Mr. Brown and I will. We do not give up so easily, do we, Mr. Brown?
1: Well...
3: No, we don't.
0: Well, you're very welcome to try, Mrs. Rudd. But I don't hold out much hope.
3: We shall see.
0: But you'll keep me posted, won't you? I'd like to know what sort of progress you make, if any. Hello, Fred.
4: Oh, hello.
0: You've not gone home yet? It's 4:30.
4: I was just listening to the choir.
0: Yes, you're not bad.
4: Well, for better than that, I think she's got them nicely into shape.
0: I wouldn't know.
4: I wouldn't expect you to. You've got 10 years, haven't you? Come on, it's good. The music's good in this school.
0: Are you starting a Mrs. Rudd fan club or something?
4: Someone's got to give her a due.
0: She's a damn nuisance, Fred. You know, she's even got Brown at it. I'd have thought he'd have known better.
4: That's right. They were both looking for you at dinner time.
0: Well, they found me, unfortunately.
4: She gave you a bad time.
0: They both did. Fred, I'm looking for sympathy.
4: I was just thinking back to this morning. You thought she'd be too busy with a concert to give you any trouble.
0: Wishful thinking.
4: Come on. I'll buy you a cup of tea down the road and you can cry on my shoulder.
3: Mr. Beeston. Hello. Mrs. Stone? Good, they've gone. Let me see. Oh, yes. Oh, hello. May I speak to Miss Helen Grimshaw, please? Oh, hello, Helen. I didn't recognize your voice. This is Lillian Rudd, the Summer Music School. Yes, I am sorry. I haven't been in touch before, but I'm so busy during term time. What? Yes, we'll be at the summer school again this year. Mr. Rudd wanted to go to Yugoslavia, but the school is so stimulating, isn't it? Yes, yes, I do so agree. Amongst people of like mind, yes. Well, yes, I wondered if I dare ask you a small favour. You're so very much involved in the London musical swim, aren't you? Oh, well, I thought you might be able to help me in relation to a small problem I'm having up here.
5: I'm really fed up about it. I mean, what annoys me is I'm wearing me peace badge today and hardly anybody's noticed.
6: What?
5: This. Me peace dove.
6: Oh.
5: Sent Mrs. Rudd, of course. Said she liked me brooch. Would have been wearing the matching earrings tomorrow.
6: Yes, it's very nice.
5: Look, it's not meant to be nice. It's meant to be a symbol. Honestly, you're as bad as the others.
6: Oh, I'm sorry. I'm not with it today.
5: All right, I give up. What's the matter?
6: What do you mean?
5: It's not this business about Julia Henderson, is it?
6: No, no.
5: You mustn't let it get you down, you know.
6: No, it's not that. No, I'm all right, really, I suppose.
5: By the way, where's Yvonne? I haven't seen her at dinner lately. She's given up eating for Lent.
6: I don't think so.
5: Everything's all right between you two, isn't it?
6: Oh, yes, yes, it's fine.
5: Good. Listen, I was wondering...
6: Yes?
5: Do you think I ought to be a bit less subtle?
6: How do you mean?
5: Well, you know, make more of a statement... Wear a whacking great CND badge to drive the point home.
6: Well, it's up to you, isn't it?
5: Mind, knowing this lot, I reckon they'd think it was a watch without the numbers. Oof. You know, I think I'm going to take my life in my hands. Try some of that bread and butter pudding.
3: No, no, no, not so loud. That's better. Not now, child, I'm busy. Hanif, concentrate on the music.
7: Please, Miss Rudd.
3: I won't tell you again, now go away.
7: But Mr. Beeston asked me to give you this note.
3: Later, child.
7: He said it was important.
3: Oh, very well. And carry on playing, everyone. I can read and listen at the same time, you know. My ears and my eyes are quite separate. Oh. leave you for a few minutes, but while I'm away, I want you to carry on playing. Remember, practice makes perfect. I shall only be away for a few minutes.
0: Right, Mrs. Stone, is there anything else?
2: Just the new playground duty roster. I think you ought to sign it.
0: Okay, let's have it. There you are.
2: Thank you.
3: You wanted to see me urgently, according to your note?
0: Yes, I do. Thanks for coming so promptly.
3: Most inconvenient. I was in the middle of an important recorder rehearsal and the concert's tomorrow, you know.
0: I want to talk about Julia Henderson.
3: Oh, so you managed to sort something out?
0: No, not exactly. Come into the office.
2: I'll see you're not disturbed.
0: And now, before anything else, I've got to pass on a telephone message we had a few minutes ago.
3: Oh, really?
0: It was a Miss Helen Grimshaw coming back on a call you made to her, apparently.
3: Oh, yes.
0: She asked me to say, now let me get this right, yes, she asked me to tell you that she gathers Yehudi Menuhin is out of the country at the moment, but if you were to write to him care of his agent, he would certainly get your letter. And she felt, personally, he would be quite sympathetic to the problem we're having here at King Street. And she gives the agent address. And
3: thank you.
0: Oh, yes, and she added, best of luck with your local Philistines.
3: Really?
0: So, what's all this about? Are you thinking of booking Yehudi Menuhin for the next school concert?
3: Well, if you must know, I thought that if we could win support for Julia at the highest level...
0: Yes?
3: Well, County Hall may be persuaded to reconsider their decision. Either that or enable us to provide some private tuition for Julia.
0: I see.
3: I had to do something, Mr. Beeston, for Julia's sake.
0: Do you really think all that Menuhin business would have made any difference?
3: Well, surely.
0: Oh, forget it, Mrs. Rudd. To the intelligentsia at County Hall, Yehudi Menuhin is a station somewhere on the Trans-Siberian Railway.
3: Really?
0: I'm sorry, but Yehudi Menuhin and the entire London Philharmonic Orchestra went persuade County Hall to change their minds. It was a policy decision. It was presented as a fait accompli, and so I'm afraid you're stuck with me.
3: But you told me there was nothing you could do.
0: Well, I don't know. I've been thinking. There might just be a way around our Julia problem.
3: How?
0: Well, it involves a bit of fiddling, if you know what I mean.
3: Fiddling?
0: Look, what I'm going to say... is in complete confidence.
3: Of course, you know you can trust me.
0: Well, this is the thought. If we were to charge County Hall for an item of expenditure which we do not have, then we could use that money to pay for Julia's lessons. Now, what do you think?
3: But we can't do that.
0: Why not?
3: It's dishonest.
0: Yes.
3: And you're asking me to be a party to this? To lying to County Hall to get money from them under false pretences.
0: That's right.
3: Mr. Beeston.
0: I've talked this over with a friend, and apparently that's what they did in a similar situation.
3: No, no, it's out of the question.
0: Why?
3: Well, it is. What if we get caught? I'm responsible. And my husband's a bank manager. We'll all go to prison.
0: Well, that depends on us, doesn't it?
3: No, absolutely not. This is the... Well, it's criminal.
0: I know, and in an ideal world it shouldn't be necessary, but sadly we're not living in an ideal world,
3: are we? No, Mr. Beeston, I can't associate myself with this. I have my principles.
0: I know, Mrs. Rudd, and I respect you for them. And you're right, of course.
3: I know I am.
0: But what about Julia? Her talent, perhaps her future? Have you thought about that?
3: Yes, I have. Oh, that poor girl. But I'm sorry. I cannot compromise myself, not even for Julia.
0: It's all right, Mrs. Rudd. I do understand. I thought it was a solution to the problem, and perhaps the only solution.
3: No, no, it can't be. There must be something else we can do. There's still the music advisor.
0: No, I spoke to Mrs. Sanderson this morning. She's very sympathetic, but she confirmed there's no possible way the county can give Julia financial help.
3: You must excuse me, Mr. Beeston. I must get back to my rehearsal before the bell goes. There must be another way to resolve this, Mr. Beeston. So, if you don't mind, I shall have a word with Mrs. Sanderson myself.
0: And she'll tell you what she told me. I still think that was a good idea of hers.
8: Hey, you! Stop that! No running in the corridor. Sweet, someone might get hurt.
9: What's going on?
10: Some of the kids charging round as usual.
9: Ah.
10: One of these days it's going to be an accident and someone's going to get hurt.
9: Well, like me, for instance.
10: Well, you're big enough to take care of yourself.
9: Look, Yvonne, when are we going to get together to have a talk?
10: I told you, it's difficult.
9: Well, it didn't used to be. What about tonight?
10: No, I can't. I've got a meeting.
9: Well, I'll see you after.
10: I won't be home till late.
9: And then you'll be too tired.
10: Well, don't forget we've got the concert tomorrow night. I don't want to fall asleep in the middle of that.
9: Well, why can't we make it tomorrow? We'll both be there. I'm looking after the boys.
10: Well...
9: Well, you want to see me,
10: don't
9: you?
10: Oh, God, not again.
8: Hey, you lot! No running in the corridor, did you hear?
0: Ah, Mrs. Stone, that's what I like to see. The happy worker toiling in the vineyard. Oh, no, don't stop on my account.
11: What's wrong?
0: Wrong? Why should anything be wrong? Assembly's over, the classes are safely battened down, all's well at King Street.
11: I don't believe this. There's a catch somewhere.
0: Oh, can't you just accept that it's a beautiful day, not a cloud in the sky?
11: It's a cold day, and it's raining.
0: Is it really?
11: Yes, it
0: well,
11: is.
0: Well, there you are, you see. I didn't even notice. So what can it possibly be, Mrs. Stone? Why do I feel on top of the world?
11: I wish I knew.
0: Think, Mrs. Stone.
11: Ah. It's the school concert, isn't it?
0: Right, first time. My one guaranteed Rudd-free day of the year.
11: Oh, honestly.
0: No, don't knock it. She'll have no time to trouble headmasters today. She's already started her big impresario act.
11: Really?
0: I've got to feel sorry for the kids, though. It'll be like a dress rehearsal for World War III before she's finished. Still, I shall make the most of it while it lasts.
11: I'm sure you will. By the way, have you seen Mr. Brown?
0: Oh, he's not looking for me, is he?
11: Oh, not as far as I know.
0: Oh, good.
11: I just saw him coming into school. I thought he was looking rather sorry for himself.
0: Oh, don't worry. I'll throw him a cheery word or two if I see him.
11: Good.
0: Now, I'm in the mood for signing things this morning. So why don't you wheel him out and I'll get signing. Anything you like, Mrs. Stone. Letters, reports, requisitions, brick walls. You hand them over.
7: Got a new bike?
12: Yes.
7: Wicked.
1: Now keep the noise down. They'll hear you in the hall.
7: How long before we go in, sir?
1: I mean, if I've told you once, I've told you 100 times, you got on at the end for the big finale.
7: But how long have I got before that?
1: Why?
7: I want to go to the toilet.
1: All right, but hurry up.
7: Oh, thank you, sir.
1: And be quiet.
7: Yes, sir. Can I
1: go too,
7: sir?
1: Yes, all right, but quickly.
7: Thank you, sir.
12: Me too, sir. Please.
1: No, you can't.
12: But I'm bursting.
1: Look, you only think you are. Now sit down and be quiet.
7: But, sir...
1: Oh, hello.
13: Anybody behaving?
1: Oh, more or less.
13: Good. Your Julia's on next with her solo.
1: Oh, I'd like to have heard that.
13: I thought you would. So, why don't you slide off for a few minutes? I'll look after things here.
1: Oh, would you? Oh, that'd be marvellous. I'll be straight back after she's finished.

0: Hello?
1: Oh, hello.
0: She's very good, isn't she?
1: Yes, she is.
0: Beautiful. I never realized she was that good.
1: You can see why Mrs. Rudd was so keen.
0: It isn't working, Eric.
1: What isn't?
0: Us. You and me. All of it.
1: But you don't know that.
0: I do. It isn't, is it?
1: No, I suppose not.

0: Well, Fred, what about that, eh?
1: Marvelous. The girl's a wonder.
0: I say, look at Mrs. Rudd. You think she discovered Paganini?
1: Don't knock it, Harry. It doesn't happen that often in a teacher's career.
0: Yes, I know.
1: What about Julia? What's going to happen to her?
0: Well, I think Mrs. Rudd's still wrestling with her conscience. Oh, by the way, did I tell you? She tried to get in touch with Yehudi Menuhin. Would you believe it?
1: Yehudi Menuhin?
0: Yeah.
1: The banjo player.
0: Watch it, Fred. There's only room for one comedian in this school.

You've been listening to King Street Junior by Jim Eldridge, and starring Peter Davison as Eric Brown and James Grout as Mr. Beeston, the headmaster. Tom Watson featured as Mr. Holliday, the deputy head. Margaret John as Mrs. Stone, school secretary. Vivian Martin as Mrs. Rudd. Deirdre Costello as Mrs. Patterson. And Paul Copley as Mr. Long. Janine was played by Victoria Ludlow. Desmond by Aaron Carrington. Hamid by Mark Denham. Khalid by David Crane. And Julia by Donna Young. The violin solo was played by Sarah Hallam. The producer was John Fawcett Wilson.

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18: An hour is piled in Town Hall tonight, folks. 60 minutes of fun and music brought to you by Ipana Toothpaste and Salopatica. Ipana for the smile of beauty, Salopatica for the smile of health. Fun with Kurt Stoopnagel and Bud, music with Peter Van Steeden. And another big amateur contest. New voices, new music, new fun. It's Town Hall tonight. Yeah.

0: long following the parade to the old town hall tonight, folks. There go Colonel Stupnagel and Bud leading the march, bounding about like the grateful gazelles they are, throwing bonbons to the crowd right and left. It's a big night tonight, so hurry, hurry, hurry. Everybody's going. Everybody's going. Here's Spritely Upjump, the famous journalist. Where are you going, Mr. Upjump?
1: I'm covering the Colonel's interview tonight, Ronzel. I want a seat down in front.

0: Here's Fantastic Whistle. Why aren't you in the hall, Mr. Whistle?
1: I'm supposed to get the final results of the Colonel's campaign tonight. I want a seat way in the back.
0: And here are Colonel Stupnagel and Bud themselves. What's new, fellas?
2: Hiya, Harry. We're getting out our gats to take a few shots at gangbusters tonight. Some shooting, huh, Colonel?
3: What's that?
0: Yes, sir. A big show tonight, folks. So come one, come all. Everybody's going. Everybody's going. Well, sir, here we are inside the old town hall, all ready to begin the big show. Featuring tonight a scintillating interview with a little man of industry, the final results in the Colonel's campaign, and a Stupnagel and Bud burlesque of the popular Gangbusters series. But Peter is signaling that he's all set for the overture, and we're off. Bojangles of Harlem. Let it go, Peter!

0: are, ladies and gentlemen, those two famous snapper-uppers, Colonel Lemuel Q. Stoofnagel and Bud.
1: Well, friends, welcome and double welcome and thrice welcome and beyond welcome to Town Hall tonight. This is our farewell appearance here on the stage of the hall. And there's one thing I want to get off my chest, if I may be excused, Bud.
2: All right.
1: The Bristol-Myers Company, makers of Sal Hepatica and Ipana, have been the most undissatisfied sponsors we've ever had, haven't they?
2: Ah, you bet, Colonel.
1: And seriously, if they wanted us to do this same thing over again for the next summer, I like them so well, I'd do it for nothing. Wouldn't you, Bud?
2: Why, certainly.
1: Sure. I'll get that.
2: Yeah, all right.
1: Hello? Yes, this is the Colonel. Bristol who? You're not interested, I see. Well, goodbye.
2: What'd they want, Colonel?
1: I couldn't hear a word the guy said.
2: Well, maybe they were congratulating us on our new show.
1: New show?
2: Yeah, next Sunday afternoon.
1: On the radio with a sponsor and everything?
2: Well, of course it'll be on the radio.
1: Sure. Goody, goody, goody, then.
2: Well, why all the goodies?
1: I've got a radio. I'll listen in.
2: It's a good trick if you can do it. Now, look, Colonel, I wish you'd sort of give us a few of your new inventions and definitions.
1: Boy, I was hoping you'd ask me for those, Bud. I've been working on a thing I call my sub-trailer.
2: Sub-trailer? What's that?
1: Sub-trailer, believe me. Well, it's a sort of a trailer that goes on behind the regular trailer that trails along behind your car when you take a trip and take a trailer along for a trailer trip. You know what I mean?
2: I'm afraid you've caught me in a lie, Colonel. Yes, I know what you mean. What's a sub-trailer for?
1: Well, that's so you can take some other people along with you in it.
2: Oh, I think that's fine.
1: The other people are an invention, too.
2: Oh.
1: Yeah, they're so you can have people along to borrow stuff from and to talk about.
2: I see.
1: Then, inside of the regular trailer, I have a telephone to save you money.
2: Now, wait just a minute. How can you save money by having a telephone in a trailer?
1: Well, when you think you want to call somebody up, you go ahead and call them up, see? But you can't get them because the phone isn't connected, so that's where you save money. Why, listen, last year alone, I know a fellow who saved enough money that way to set his son up in business.
2: What business?
1: The business of selling telephones to trailers that aren't connected, so you can't call, and therefore you save enough to set your son up.
2: My stars, Colonel, how under the sun you ever think of silly stuff like that is beyond me.
1: Stars, sun, that reminds me, Bud. I've got a series of definitions for the sun and for the stars.

0: stars and for the rain and the moon that'll slay you. Want to hear them?
1: I was afraid of that. Definition for the sun, rain, moon, and stars, huh?
0: Uh-huh.
1: Well, if you promise to let Peter play afterwards, go ahead.
0: Well, the sun is stuff that you get burned from it.
1: Uh-huh.
0: Rain is stuff they call ball games on account of.
1: Yeah.
0: The moon is what some mountain has been trying to get up over Kate Smith all this time.
1: Yeah.
0: And the stars, oh, the stars.
1: Uh-huh. What are they?
0: Stars are things that twinkle, twinkle, little, how I wonder what you...
2: Thank you, ladies and gentlemen. All last week, the Colonel was hard at work, as you heard, in his laboratory on Observatory Hill. And out of a veritable maze of things and stuff has come something. Would you like to explain it, Colonel?
0: Try and stop me. It's an invention for brushing your teeth, Harry. First, you take a nice, new, big, round brush, and you attach it to your typewriter carriage. Then you sit down at the typewriter, press your teeth to the brush, and spell out how many petals has a daisy. The brush moves along, and...
2: Colonel, what's the matter with a toothbrush?
0: Oh, they've been invented... Well, then that takes care of everything.
2: Oh, no. No, not exactly, Colonel. 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

Thank you, ladies and gentlemen. That was Peter Van Steeden and the Eye Palette Troubadours playing Bye Bye Baby. Now we present the final chapter in the historic campaign to keep Stupnagel out of the White House.

0: A special election of the voters is being held today all over the United States to determine whether or not we shall have Stupnagel in the White House or out of it. And the jittery candidate sits in his campaign headquarters at Crawling on the Hudson, New York, as reports come in from every nook and cranny of the country. Bud, who has stood by our candidate through thick and thin, high, wide and handsome, black and blue and fire and water, is pacing up and down as telegraph machines bring in the news.
1: Quiet! Quiet, quiet, quiet here. Whatever you're doing, drop. Nice dropping, boys. Now, in a second or two, we expect a report from California. Stand by. Well, here it is now. San Francisco, California. From 456 out of 200 precincts, final tabulation. Colonel Lemuel Q. Stupnagel of New York, no vote.
0: Well, congratulations, Colonel. Not a single vote from California.
2: Thank you, Mr. Fiddlestuffer. Thank you. My, but I'm excited. Maybe I won't get into the White House after all.
3: Hey, is this the campaign headquarters for keeping White Nagel out of the Stoop House? I got a message for you.
2: Hooray, men. Listen to this. It's from Dallas, Texas. It says, practically complete reports from 678 out of 200 counties here give Stupnagel no votes and his opponent 456,678. It looks as though I have a good chance of not winning. Oh, boy.
1: Hey, my goodness. What's this?
0: Hey, Colonel, they're bringing the Alabama votes in here in an armored car. Here comes the man up the stairs with them now.
4: Alabama, 24 votes for Underwood.
1: Well, that's fine, boys, but how about Stupnagel?
4: Who's Stupnagel?
2: I'll get that phone, men. Quiet now. Hello, campaign headquarters for keeping Stupnagel out of the thing. Stupnagling. Oh, hello, Ma. Yeah, it's a fine fight, Ma. Yeah, hope to lose any minute now, Ma. Yeah. Yeah, I'll be right home, Ma. Goodbye.
1: Who is that, Colonel?
2: My father. He wanted to know about the mortgage.
1: Hey, shut that door! My gosh, that's ice cold wind coming in there.
0: Sorry, sir, but you'll have to stand it for a moment. The Alaska vote is coming in.
5: The vote from Alaska. Well, now, Mrs. Pine, I am Captain Bob Carson's boat, and I have come here on my little ship in order to see many long miles between here and the coast of Alaska. There was a vast amount of interest in the voting, and Stupnagel is a vast favorite up in the vast stretches of the frozen North Country.
1: Yeah, well, how was how was the voting, Captain? We're all anxious to know, you know, as the thing is pretty close here in the United States.
5: Every person voted this year, and it was just fine. As nice a compliment as I ever paid to any candidate.
1: Yeah, well, who won up there, Captain?
5: Well, Stupnagel is a great favorite up there. Everybody
1: in
5: the hall.
1: Captain, hey, please, look. Well, what was the final count of the vote?
5: Everybody likes Stupnagel up there. When we were going...
1: Wait a minute. What? How many votes did Stupnagel get?
5: Minus 42.
1: Say, Harry.
0: Yeah?
1: During all this confusion, have any results been coming in from the other states of the Union?
0: Yes, Bud, we've got them. Attention. The total vote. Other candidates, 13,567,002. Colonel Stupnagel, 1.
2: A vote for me? A vote for me, Harry?
0: Yes.
2: Well, I've been double-crossed. The very idea. Give me that phone. Hello, operator. Give me Rhinelander 4-4-4-2-2. Hello, Ma? Ah, oh, gee, thanks, Ma.
0: And now the Town Hall Quartet, ladies and gentlemen. Tonight the boys revive a great favorite of a season or so ago, Louisiana Hayride.
6: Look for the oyster, die for the clam, now for the home and the happy land. Is everybody here now?
7: Yes, indeed.
6: Well, that being the case, I'll now proceed. What?

0: Caroline.
1: Here I am.
2: Susan Cannibal.
1: I'm here too.
2: Thimble Washington.
0: I'm right here, brother.
2: He's from McKinley.
3: I'll hear.
2: Cam and Tana. Carolina Donna.

0: like that boat sitting in the hay.
1: And loving it away, oh.
0: For the time is short.
1: Crack a little whip and get your little chip to go. So start thumping Louisiana hayride. No fooling, we all is happy. Get going, Louisiana hayride. No use for calling the roll. Get going, Louisiana hayride.
2: Thank you very much, ladies and gentlemen. Thank you, boys. Tonight, we're going to do one of those man on the pavement broadcasts. And just to make it a little more confusing, we're not going out on the pavement. As a matter of fact, we're not even going to ask questions. We're going to let Harry do it. That is, if he's found anyone who'll let him. Have you, Harry?
3: Well, I think I have, Colonel. Mr. Payne, would you mind stepping up to the microphone, please? Right here.
4: Is this all right?
3: Well, that's fine. Now, let's see how good you are on observation. Tell me, are the pupils of most of your friends' eyes blue or brown?
4: Gee, I don't know. Offhand, I'd say blue.
3: I see. Would you get mad if I told you they weren't any color? It's the iris that's color.
4: Oh. I didn't make a very good start, did I?
3: Well, it's all in fun. Now, let's see how you are on grammar. What's wrong with this sentence? When you're feeling logy and under the weather, sal hepatica is ideal to take.
4: Well, I don't think there's anything wrong with that. I think it's right.
3: And you'll find countless people who'll agree with you, too, including physicians who recommended sal hepatica for more than 40 years. Because when you're feeling headachy and under par, two things usually cause it. Waste in your body and acid in your system. And sal hepatica is the mineral salt laxative that not only removes waste from the body, but also helps nature combat acidity. So the next time you feel grouchy and under the weather, remember sal hepatica for the smile of health.
5: Ladies and gentlemen, the Colonel stepped off the stage a minute to finish writing last week's show. So now I'm going to take this opportunity of interviewing one of our little-known men of industry. Will you come up to the microphone there, Junior, please?
6: Yeah, yes, sir. Come right up. Hello.
5: Hello, Mr. Priddle. Have I got that name right?
6: Yeah, Priddle. Pyramid Q. Priddle is the whole name.
5: Well, that's nice to know that. What do you do for a living, Mr. Priddle?
6: What?
5: I say, what do you do for a living?
6: I pile the fruit in fruit store windows and pretty pyramids.
5: Oh.
6: And a lot on the bottom and that's the good on top.
5: So you're the guy who does that, huh?
6: Yeah.
5: It must take quite a time to learn to put oranges and lemons and stuff in pyramids that way.
6: Yeah, it does. I guess I was just a natural at it, though, you see. I was born in Egypt right under the very nose of the pyramids.
5: You were, huh?
6: Yeah, my mother was... But my father wasn't. But we lived there on the desert, and sometimes the sand blew in my eyes. But I don't mind the sand once in a while. Look at spinach.
5: Yeah,
6: spinach
5: now look, I know. Wait a minute. I know all about
6: that. You're looking spinach?
5: Yes, I've looked at it.
6: It's pretty nice.
5: Yeah, it certainly is. Look, sort of go slowly with it. We want everyone to understand what you're saying.
6: Yeah, I get it. Have you ever been to Egypt? It's nice over there, up Nile and down in the tombs and stuff.
5: Look, did the Egyptian pyramids make you think of piling fruit in that form?
6: No, they didn't have a thing to do with it. Nothing at all.
5: Glad you spoke about them, then.
6: I am, too. If I were a pyramid and somebody spoke about me, I'd be glad, too, because after all, a pyramid can't speak about anybody else, and neither can a sphinx. Most people think that only the Sphinx can say anything, but he's got a good press agent advertising, you know.
5: Yeah, all right.
6: A hen
5: look,
6: cackles and
5: just,
6: a duck doesn't, but you use the hen's eggs, you know.
5: Quiet.
6: Nobody uses duck's eggs.
5: Look, let's forget the Sphinx and get back to the fruit piled in pyramid form, shall we?
6: Yeah, well, it was like this. I was putting fruit in the fruit store window, you see. I worked in a fruit store at the time.
5: Yes, you must have.
6: Yeah. I must have. Well, I was placing apples here and grapefruit here and oranges there and... Oh, oranges here and grapefruit over there. Well, anyway, a fellow named Joe Glutz, you know Joe.
5: Oh, sure.
6: Oh, great guy, Joe.
5: Yeah, you bet.
6: Nice boy.
5: Yeah, Joe.
6: Great fellow, yeah. Oh, well, Joe came along and he kept saying to me, bet on pyramids, bet on pyramids. Pyramid is a horse, you know.
5: Yeah, nice fellow, pyramid.
6: You bet.
5: Yeah, great guy.
6: Oh, it's a great fellow, pyramid.
5: Yeah, Joe's a nice horse, too.
6: Fine horse, Joe, yeah, well... Pyramid said to me, bet on Joe. Hey, I'm on my... Hey, who got me missed? Who? Come out, wherever you... Who got... Well, I'm back again now. Well, anyway, while he was telling me to bet on this horse, Pyramid, I was gradually, unconsciously...
5: What?
6: Yeah, I was gradually, unconsciously...
5: Yeah, I can understand the unconscious part of it, yeah.
6: No, I was gradually, without thinking, sort of piling up the oranges in the shape of a pyramid.
5: Uh-huh.
6: Well, Joe left, and suddenly I heard old Frozen Face coming.
5: Are you the same fellow talking?
6: Yeah. Old Frozen Face. Yeah. Who is Old Frozen
5: That's
6: Face?
5: That's what I'm supposed to
6: yeah,
5: say.
6: Yeah, he's the boss. His real name is Cold Map. We boys call him Frozen Face, but not to his face.
5: Yeah, just to his frozen.
6: Yeah. But instead of getting mad at me for shaping a pie like a pyramid, the boss gave Woody up with joy, ran to the phone and called the bookie and put $2 on Pyramid to win.
5: Well, did the horse win?
6: Oh, it's a great race.
5: A nice race.
6: Oh, fine.
5: Yeah, Joe's a nice
6: oh,
5: race.
6: Oh, you bet. Those pyramids.
5: Yeah, which
6: oh,
5: do you right. like best, pyramid or race?
6: Oh, where was I?
5: Now, look, did Pyramid win the race? I mean, that's what we're all interested
6: so
5: in.
6: So now the boss has got me doing nothing else but piling oranges and grapefruit in the shape of pyramids in the window of the fruit store.
5: Yeah, but what do you do meantime for recreation?
6: I've been trying a new stunt. I've been trying for months now to put the pyramid in the window upside down.
5: Well, you have any luck?
6: Luck, you bet. The horse came in and paid 5-1.

0: Thank you very much, ladies and gentlemen. That was Peter Van Steeden and the Ipana Troubadours playing Begin the Beguine. Now, Colonel Stoop Nagel and Bud present another of their popular burlesques of radio. Tonight, a takeoff on that well-known network radio program entitled Gangbusters. Mr. Philip Lord, when asked by the colonel whether his permission might be granted, replied...
1: What can we lose?
0: Which led the colonel to believe that it was all right with Mr. Lord. So now town hall takes pleasure in presenting that eminent criminologist, Colonel Ganguel Q. Stoopbuster, and his partner Bud in a daring expose. Are you ready, boys?
1: What can we lose?
2: Calling the police, calling the G-men, calling the trains, calling the army, calling the navy. Can't you hear me calling Caroline?
0: Gangbusters, stories of the police and their unending crusade against crime. Sent to you every what you may call it at this time by Parcels Post and sponsored by that superb product, Voice Binders, the only oatmeal with a true cornflake flavor. Gangbusters gives you nothing but the truth, the whole truth and nothing but the truth.
3: No fibbing.
0: No fibbing either. Tonight, Phillips H. Lord will interview Police Chief Timothy Hay of the Puckering Valley Police to get the lurid details on the crime career of the vicious, atrociously horrible person, Bucktooth Thad, the slasher Thorax. But first, just let me tell you a few things about Foist Boinder. I asked Mrs. Plush G. Stoker, a housewife, to answer this burning question for us. When you sit down to your breakfast in the morning, what is the first thing you do, Mrs. Stoker?
4: I call upstairs to Plush, my husband, and tell him to get the deuce down to breakfast or I'll brain the son of a gun.
0: Thank you, Mrs. Stoker.
4: Well, thank you, too.
0: Well, here in the private office of Chief of Detectives sits Police Chief Timothy Hay of the Puckering Valley Police Force. Chief Hay has come by train, bus, airplane, and stagecoach all the way from Puckering Valley, 5 miles up the post road, to review with Mr. Lord the strange and inhuman career of Bucktooth Thad the Slasher Thorax. So, Phil, it's up to you.
1: Thank you, Harry.
0: Thank you, Phil.
1: And thank you for thanking me, Harry.
0: Thank you.
1: Chief Hay, am I correct when I say that Bucktooth was one of the nastiest criminals in the past decade?
5: No, I'd say in the past 10 years. Yes, Mr. Lord, Bucktooth was beastly. He was a nasty man. He was a kiddly devil.
1: Deadly killer, huh, Chief?
5: You said it.
1: I said it. Now, look, as I understand it, you first saw Bucktooth,
5: Your elbow off the script.
1: Yes. You first saw Bucktooth, whatchamacallit...
5: The third time you first saw Bucktooth there.
1: The whatchamacallit Thorax right up in Puckern Valley in 1892. Is that true?
5: Yes, he was just a babe in arms at the time, Mr. Lord.
1: Just a babe.
5: Yeah, he was running around with his gun mall even then. He was a cute little rascal, 4 months old.
1: Well, think of that. Things have happened since then, though, haven't they, Chief?
5: Yes, Mr. Lord. Much stuff has passed under the thing since then. Bucktooth Thad the Slasher and his gun ma were planning their career of crime. It was a hot day in August. Two baby carriages were parked next to each other in a no-parking space. Birds were singing overhead. One baby, a boy, was speaking to another baby, a girl, in the next carriage.
6: Go. A go. A go. A goo goo. How come you go me like a go go go? How come you go me like a go?
1: Well, I can see that by that, Chief Hay, that things were coming to a pretty pass, even at that early age. A couple of crooners, huh? Then what happened?
5: Well, P.L., we heard nothing until 18 years later. They caught him stealing peanuts from a peanut butter factory.
1: Oh, the old shell game, huh, Chief?
5: Shucks.
1: So, Bucktooth liked peanuts, huh, Chief?
5: So they say. There was a rumor around that he liked pecans, but they found he liked peanut butter.
1: Who's writing your material now, Chief?
5: Well, it was in a peanut butter factory. Bucktooth and his pal were at the cash register when suddenly... Well, go ahead.
1: That must have been an awful mess, Chief. How many were killed?
5: Well, sir, not a shot was fired.
1: Well, shut my mouth. What happened then?
5: Well, he was sent up the river for 10 years. The next we heard of him was the day after he went to Sing Sing. Of course, when he got out, he immediately went back to his old pals of the underworld. His best friend at that time was Cuthbert the Gouger. So now, Mr. Lord, we will have a scene where Thad the Slasher and Cuthbert the Gouger are entering a jewelry store with the idea of stealing jewels. A new idea. Listen.
1: Hey, easy there. Easy, Thad the Slasher, Thorax.
3: Yeah.
1: Do you want the whole neighborhood to hear it?
3: Let up, Cuthbert the Gouger. I guess I know my business. Now raise the window and get inside.
1: Okay, yes.
3: Hey, I don't like the looks of the joint.
1: Ah, shut up, shut up. Now, look, here's the cash register. Let's see, you push the little valve down. Empty, huh? Well, I guess we gotta get the safe. Where's that safe? Have you seen a safe?
3: Here it is. They keep the jewels well locked up. There's nothing like a safe for keeping jewels.
0: Yes, and there's nothing so safe as eating price pointers, the oats that taste like cornflakes.
1: Hey, who is this guy? A copper?
3: He's just one of them radio advertisers. Go ahead and open the safe. He ain't gonna bother us.
0: When your little boy comes home early from school in the afternoon after a hard day and he says, "Mother, I'm hungry," what do? Tell him he can't have anything to eat until dinner time? Perhaps. But if you were a wise mother, you will say to him,
5: "Hand me that nitroglycerin."
1: Is that the end, Chief?
5: Yes, that's the way it was told to me.
1: It makes a nice, dull story, doesn't it?
5: Yes, it does.
1: Thanks, Chief. Now, Harry, if you will, please, I'd appreciate it if you'd announce something about clues, which we always broadcast at the end of our programming.
0: All right, Phil. We now bring you several honest-to-goodness clues. Send in to us from police chiefs all over the country. A clue from the chief of police of Dandruff on the Knob, Nevada.
2: We want information on Bud, partner of the team known as Snagel and Bud, for grand larceny. When last seen, he was jumping off the top story of the Empire State Building with a piece of fly paper in his hand. If located, please gather up the pieces and lose them.
0: A clue from the chief of police of Puckering-on-the-Valley.
7: Information wanted on the whereabouts of a man calling himself Colonel Stoopnagel. He is about 200 feet high and weighs 38 pounds. When last seen, he was wearing umbrellas on his feet and carrying a pair of high button brown shoes above his head. If found, please notify. Please notify.
8: What about his record?
7: It's broken. It's broken. It's broken. It's broken.
1: Thank you, ladies and gentlemen. Thank you very much. Harry.
0: Yes, Bud.
1: Say, since Fred Allen...

0: Thank you, ladies and gentlemen. Thank you very much. Oh, Harry.
1: Yes, Bud.
0: Say, since Fred Allen will be back next week, and since this is the last time we'll be on this program with you, the Colonel and I want to know if you'll do us a little favor, will you?
1: Why, certainly. What is it?
0: Well, will you give us something to remember you by?
1: You bet I will. What do you want?
0: Well, one more talk about Ipana toothpaste.
1: All right, boys. Ladies and gentlemen, always remember that Ipana is more than a toothpaste. Because when used with massage, Ipana also helps to tone and stimulate your gums. And that is mighty important, because dentists say...
2: The many creamy, well-cooked foods we eat nowadays do not give our gums enough work to do to keep them firm and healthy. So they grow lazy and soft through lack of exercise and stimulation.
1: And you can supply that stimulation by massaging your gums with Ipana. Put a little extra Ipana on your brush or fingertip and massage it into your gums every time you brush your teeth. And in that way, you'll give your gums the toning and stimulation they need to help guard against serious gum trouble. You'll have healthier gums, bright teeth, and a more attractive smile if you'll always remember Ipana for the smile of duty. Now, ladies and gentlemen, Town Hall tonight will continue immediately following your station announcement. The Town Hall Amateur Contest. We have on our stage again tonight a group of anxious and eager amateurs waiting to compete in our weekly contest. Before Colonel Stubnagel and Bud resume their duties as hosts, let's start these folks off with a rousing town hall reception. Now, as usual in the proceedings of our contest, you and our studio audience will act as judges. Your applause, which will be recorded on our sound recording machine, we'll decide the winners of the first prize of $50 in cash and the second prize of $25 in cash. Now here's Bud to introduce our first guest of the evening.
0: Thank you, Harry, very much. First tonight, before us here in Town Hall, a young man from New York City, Bernie Kay. How are you, Bernie?
3: How are you, Bud?
0: Well, welcome to Town Hall. I understand that you're an impersonator.
3: That's right.
0: And your nickname is Fats, huh?
3: Right.
0: Okay. Well, Bernie, I want you to meet my partner over here. He's a... little fat, too.
4: I'm the muscular one. Yeah. Well, Fats, listen, before we start, of course, I'm not going to say anything tonight. This is the last night we're on here. I'm not going to say a thing about the fact that we still believe that people have more fun than anybody because I got a letter from my sister, and she said we use it too much, see, so I can't say it anymore. But this is the last time that we have these amateurs with us, and we just say goodbye with regret. And in case anyone listening in doesn't know what goodbye means, goodbye is what if you're just getting somewhere, hello is better than. Oh, dear. You know, I purposely didn't make that very funny because Fred Allen gets on next week and, you know, we don't want to be too hard to follow. Well, here we are back to you again after that funny stuff. Tell me, where do you come from, please?
3: Well, I was born in Rockaway Beach, Long Island.
4: Well, that's a nice place to be born in. Mm-hmm. Fred Allen was born... No, he wasn't either. He wasn't born over there. What did you used to do? What was your business?
3: Well, I got out of high school, and I went to work in a fur house.
4: Fur house? What
3: yeah.
4: kind of fur?
3: What
4: skunk?
3: Kind?
4: Skunk?
3: Well, mostly.
4: Mostly skunk and probably little mink and a few other things, huh? Did you ever do anything else? Weren't you in the fruit business or something at one time?
3: Well,
4: just
3: once.
4: In a small way?
3: Yeah, during the summer.
4: That's so?
3: I lugged onions.
4: Lugged onions. Then you got tired of doing that, huh? Well, you have some of your families in the show business, too. Isn't that true?
3: Well, in a way, yes.
4: You have
3: have a cousin who's a master of ceremonies in Jersey.
4: That's so?
3: And another cousin of mine is connected with RKO.
4: Oh, really?
3: Booking offices.
4: Oh, that's grand. Well, now, Bud, you come and take Bernie and ask him what he's going to sing and stuff.
0: Yes, will you? Yes, sir, Colonel. Well, Bernie, I understand that you're to... quiet, Astaire, quiet. I understand, Bernie, that you're going to offer impersonations of Herman Bing, the young man who sang in the picture that usually goes round the round, and the title of the song is the same.
3: Right.
0: And second, you're going to imitate Fats Waller singing Shoeshine Boy.
3: Correct.
0: Bernie, go right ahead.
5: Okay. I blow through here. And the moon that goes round and round, ooh, ooh, ooh, ooh. When it comes out here, right there. I push the first vase down, and the moon that goes round and round.

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Und then I push the middle valve down. And the music goes round and round. Below, below, below. Billy, ho, ho, ho. Listen to the shells come out. Then I push the left valve down. And the music goes round and round. Ooh. Und it comes out here. That's Waller.

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Still you never whine, who? 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

0: you. Thank you, ladies and gentlemen. That was Bernie Kay of New York City, an impersonator. Now standing before me, two gentlemen, two young lads from Astoria, Long Island. Hi, fellas. What are your names?
1: Joe and Charlie Patello.
0: Joe and Charlie Patello. And you're equipped with harmonicas, both small and large, huh? You know, my partner claims he's an organist, and is that anything? Colonel, is a harmonica anything like an organ?
2: Yeah, it's the same thing.
0: Same thing, yeah.
2: A little different. Boys, how are you? Tommy, I understand that you are in a rather peculiar kind of a business, you two boys. Isn't that true?
1: That's true.
2: What do you do, please?
1: Well, we're tough pitmen for the midget car races in the Madison Square Garden Bowl.
2: Over in Long Island?
1: That's right.
2: You're a pitman, and when the cars break down or anything, they come around to you and you fix them?
1: And fix them up as soon as possible.
2: Fix them up as soon as possible. You don't play the harmonicas while you're fixing them.
1: Hold on.
2: Well, they fix the car. Hey, Bud.
3: Yeah?
2: You know those little midget cars that these boys are talking about?
3: Uh-huh.
2: How do they go? How do they go? I mean, when you're over there watching, how do they sound?
0: Whiz.
2: Oh, that's marvelous. That certainly is nice. Boys, what are you going to play? Nagasaki, huh?
1: Nagasaki.
2: Go to it, please.

0: Thank you very much.
1: Joe and Charles Cotillo
0: of Astoria, Long Island. Harmonica duet and the tad of a tune, Nagasaki. Now we have two people standing before us here in Town Hall. A young lady by the name of Jane Thompson. Who comes from the Bronx. And a boy by the name of Robert Warren. Incidentally, Robert is a composer. And I believe tonight that he's going to accompany Miss Thompson. And Miss Thompson is going to sing one of Robert's songs. Welcome to Town Hall. I understand you're from Brookline, Massachusetts, originally.
2: Right.
0: Well, it's nice having you here. And Miss Thompson was born in the Bronx.
3: That's
0: well, it's nice having you both. Colonel, come in and meet a couple of nice people here.
4: Hello, nice people. How are you? We're glad to see you here. Bob, I just want to ask you a couple. You don't mind if I call you Bob? I just want to ask you a couple of questions. You come from the Bronx and stuff. But where did you go to college, please?
2: I went to Dartmouth.
4: To Dartmouth, huh?
2: Yes.
4: Graduated when?
2: 1936.
4: 1936. I have a brother, Horace Stupnagel. Yes, he went there. He went to Dartmouth. He was the class of 23.
0: Captain of the swimming team.
4: Captain of the swimming team. Yeah, I don't know if he's still there or not. I'm not sure. Well, just tell me, have you composed any others besides the one you're going to play tonight?
2: Well, yes. A few, more or less.
4: Did you? Would you want to mention any of them, or would you rather just play the one you're going to do?
2: No, I'd just rather play it.
4: All right, you're going to play, and the young lady's going to sing.
2: Yes.
4: All right.
0: What's the title of that, Robert?
2: The title is Get Off My Mind.
0: Get Off My Mind. You go right ahead. Robert's going over to the piano now. Robert Warren playing his own song, and Jane Thompson singing.
2: All right.
5: Someday I'd like to fall in love with someone who believes that love is not just a game, a temporary flame. You seem to think it's quite a sport, and I know that you're just the sort who'd play around until you found another heart to start embracing. Get off my mind before I find that I'm a fool in love. Lord above would never let me be with you.

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And you're the salt who sell me salt. And then one day, you'd run away, get off my mind, and stop reminding me that love is sweet. I'm

0: Thank you very much. Thank you. That was Gene Simpson, Robert Wan. Robert's own composition, Can't Get You Off My Mind. All right. Now we really have quite a thing here, ladies and gentlemen. Quite a thing. Incidentally, all the way from Bermuda. Is that right?
1: Yes, sir.
0: And your names, please?
1: Arthur Smith.
0: Arthur Smith, and yours?
2: May Smith.
0: May Smith. Brother and sister, huh?
1: Yes, sir.
0: And from Bermuda?
1: Yes, sir.
0: And when did you get up from Bermuda?
1: About 6 weeks ago.
0: About 6 weeks. You didn't by any chance, when you were in Bermuda, see anybody by the name of Sylvester Weaver wandering around down there, did you?
1: No, I never.
0: Well, we have a production man on our show here. He spent his vacation down there at a place called the Coral Island Club. Do you know where the Coral Island Club is?
1: Yes, sir.
0: Did you ever go over and have fun over there?
1: Yes.
0: Do you know the boss of the place, Jack Green? His real name is Jack Peacock Green.
1: Yes, we know him.
0: You do, huh?
1: Mm-hmm.
0: Well, that's the colonel.
3: Yeah.
0: They know Jack Green from Bermuda.
3: They do. The Coral Island Club, huh?
0: Yeah.
3: Boy, can we go there free? By golly, we better. I just want to tell you, ladies and gentlemen, the two little folks we have here, are you brother and sister?
1: Yes, sir.
3: Brother and sister. Two little colored folks, and very cute. The little girl has a little pretty little pink dress on, and the little boy's all dressed up in long trousers and a bow tie and everything else. And they're going to dance. What are you going to dance? What kind of a... what are you going to... What's the name of your song?
1: Let Yourself Go.
3: Let Yourself Go. All right, now go right to it.

0: Thank you. Thank you very much. Little colored girl and boy from Bermuda, dancing and singing Let Yourself Go. Now coming up from Union City, New Jersey. Well, good old New Jersey. That's my home state. Yeah, Union City's the honor city tonight, too. I'm going to say. Harry Steiner. Harry, welcome to Town Hall.
1: Thank you.
0: A baritone. Incidentally, that reminds me, sitting out in the audience is a very, very dear, an old friend of mine who comes from Asbury Park, New Jersey, and he's a baritone, too. Bill Jordan, he's sitting out in the audience, so I want you to do a good job because he likes baritone singers. He's quite a singer. Colonel, come in and meet somebody from my home state here.
2: Hello, somebody from his home state.
3: How do you do?
2: Oh, yeah, it's Jersey, huh?
3: Right.
2: Well, you know, Bud and I are going down to Atlantic City next week for some party given by the governor, or is that for the governor?
3: I'm not quite sure whether it's for him or given by him.
2: You're not, eh?
3: No.
2: Oh, gee, I don't know what I'm going to do. We don't know who it's...
0: It's for Hoffman, though.
2: For Hoffman, all right. Well, what's that got to do with this fellow that's going to sing? Nothing.
0: Well, Hoffman's the governor in New Jersey, that's all.
2: Oh. Well, all right. He's a governor. What's he going to sing?
3: Well, look, Harry, what are you going to...
2: You know, we don't want to make this too funny, you know.
0: No. Don't worry, we're not. Harry, what are you going to sing, huh?
1: One Alone.
0: One Alone. Harry Steiner of Union City. All right, you go right ahead.

0: very much. In Union City, Harry Steiner, a baritone, who sang One Alone. And now I'm practically surrounded here. Don't sneak up on me, fellas. I'm a little touchy here. How are you? What is this, the four, what is it again you called
1: them? Blues Chasers.
0: The Blues Chasers. Well, welcome to Town Hall. Are you going to sing one of your own compositions, or...
2: Don't try one of them. Don't be afraid to tell your mother.
0: Don't be afraid to tell my mother, huh?
2: Anybody's mother. Just don't be afraid to tell your mother.
0: Don't be afraid to tell my mother it's not one of your own compositions. Colonel, come in and speak to the Blue Blazers here, will you?
3: Hi, boy. If you don't mind, I'm going to ask you very quickly here just what your names are. There's one fellow here named Hobson somebody. What's your last name?
4: Broadway.
3: Hobson Broadway. And you're the first tenor, huh? Where were you born, Hobson?
4: North Carolina.
3: Come a little closer.
4: Greensboro, North Carolina.
3: And where do you work now?
4: I work in
3: Inwood. In a drugstore?
4: No, with a shoe repair.
3: Own a shoe repair? I got them a little mixed up here, yes. Somebody, I've got to get after Uncle Jim. He doesn't give me the right dope on you fellas. Then there's a second tenor here, Clarence Walker.
2: That's my name.
3: That's your name, and you got the guitar there,
2: yes,
3: huh?
2: Guitar.
3: Second tenor, and what do you do now, please?
2: Well, I'm unemployed at the present.
3: Unemployed?
2: Yes.
3: Oh, I see. I thought you were in the WPA.
2: Yes.
3: Oh, you were?
2: Yes.
3: Well, you can lean on that second tenor there. And the next man is Victor Tynes. And you're the baritone, and you were born down in Greensboro, weren't you,
5: yes,
3: Victor?
5: Sir.
3: And what's your present job?
5: My present job is a bellboy.
3: A bellboy, out in Harlem, isn't it?
5: Yes, sir.
3: That's fine. And John Adamson?
6: Right.
3: You're the basso. Basso. Basso profundo, huh? And what is your business?
6: Messenger clerk.
3: You're a messenger clerk. Well, that's fine. Now we got everything all set. Colored male quartet, ladies and gentlemen, singing Don't Be Afraid to Tell Mother. Okay.

0: Thank you. Thank you very much. That was the Blues Chasers, a colored male quartet from New York, singing Don't Be Afraid to Tell Your Mother. And now, another instrumental group, ladies and gentlemen, the Arrowhead Swingsters, Angelo, Frank, and Mike. Instrumental trio. They're going to do Tiger Rag. Before you begin, boys, the Colonel has just a word to say to you.
1: Hello.
2: Hello.
0: Thank you, Colonel. Now, the Arrowhead Swingsters. Now, let's get at that Tiger Rag. One, two, and right in there and fight.

0: Slingsters, ladies and gentlemen, instrumental trio, playing Tiger Rag. That concludes our amateur contest, ladies and gentlemen. And now, if you'll excuse the Colonel and me, we'll go over to the recording machine and get the results of your applause.
1: Hey, wait just a minute, boys. Before you do, I just want to tell you how much fun it's been working with you on these programs. And speaking to Bristol Myers, our sponsors, I want to thank you with all sincerity for every hour of smiles you brought us during the summer. We all hope your new series of broadcasts will be the most successful you've ever had. And, ladies and gentlemen, may we also thank you for remembering the two products that have made every one of these programs possible. Ipana toothpaste for the smile of beauty, Sal Hepatica for the smile of health. Ipana, Sal Hepatica. All right, now, have you fellas got the results ready, or are you ready?
0: Well, here they are, Harry. Ladies and gentlemen, our applause meter shows that your applause has been heaviest for the acts that have been called back to the stage. Now, as we call the names of these contestants, Harry will hold his hand over their heads, and you may applaud once again for your choice. Proceed, Bud, please.
2: Well, friends, or Colonel, too, we have quite a surprise tonight. We have a triple tie.
0: A triple tie.
2: So, we'll be a little tough picking, I suppose, but here we go. First, from the Bronx, New York, the impersonator who did The Music Goes Round and Round and Shoeshine Boy, Bernie Thatch K. Next, from Duluth, Minnesota, the boys, the instrumental trio who just played Tiger Rag, the Arrowhead Swingsters. And all the way from Bermuda, the brother and sister who danced and sang Let Yourself Go, May and Arthur Smith. All right, Colonel, now what does the applause meter show?
0: Well, here's the news, Bud. The first prize of $50 in cash goes to the two little folks from Bermuda, May and Arthur Smith. And the second prize of $25 in cash goes to Bernie Fat K. Congratulations to both of you.
1: Hold it just a minute, Peter, please. Ladies and gentlemen, Snoop Nagel and Bud have an announcement to make about their town hall show next week. All right, boys, what's doing for next week?
2: Oh, boy, are we going to have a terrific show on town hall next week, huh, Colonel?
0: Yes, sir, the best show in months.
1: Well, it sounds swell, fellas. What is it?
0: Fred Allen will be back.
1: And so we close the town hall doors on the final show of the summer series in which Snoop Nagel and Bud added so much to our Hour of Smiles. Join us again next week when Fred Allen returns for more Hours of Smiles in the Old Town Hall. Until then, good night.
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0: present Arthur Lowe, John LeMessurier, and Clive Dunn in Dad's Army. Boots, Boots, Boots, featuring John Lorre, Arnold Ridley, and Ian Lavender, with this week's guest, Eric Chitter. Here is the news, and this is John Snagg reading it. With hostilities continuing on an ever-widening front, more and more of our gallant young men answer their country's call to fight in strange and foreign lands. But as they leave these shores, they do so secure in the knowledge that the defense of their homes and loved ones is in the capable hands of the men of Britain's Home Guard. At the church hall at Warmington-on-Sea, Captain Mannering is addressing the local platoon.
1: And so, to sum up, whatever mode of transport we use, be it bicycles, Jones's van, or other forms of vehicular transport, in the end, it all boils down to one thing. The three Fs. Fast feet, functional feet, and last but not least, fit feet. Soldier without his feet is useless. Therefore, during the next few weeks, we are going to concentrate on getting our feet fighting fit. Now, I've managed to get hold of two diagrams on feet, issued by the Royal Army Medical Corps. And if you'll just hold this one, Wilson.
2: Right, sir.
1: While I describe my diagram. Now, this is what a healthy foot should look like. Here is the first metatarsal.
3: Mr. Speaker, sir.
1: Yeah.
3: I am not as other men, sir. My feet are different to that chart.
4: How different? Are they webbed?
1: Yeah, all right, Fraser. How do you mean different, Jones?
3: Well, sir, that bit you're pointing to, sir, attached to the top of the foot.
1: The first metatarsal, you mean?
3: Yes, sir. Well, sir, I have not got a master tarsal. Like you called, I've got a big toe.
1: Metatarsal is the medical term for toe, Jones.
3: Oh, thank you very much, sir.
1: So there you have it. First metatarsal, second metatarsal, third metatarsal, fourth metatarsal, and last but not least, the little piggy who went wee, wee, wee, wee, wee all the way over. Never do, Pike.
5: Well, that's what my mum calls it when she cuts my toenail.
1: Does she indeed? So, there we have a picture of the perfect foot encased in the ideal boot. You see, there's plenty of room for the feet. No cramping or pinching. Now, in contrast, I'm going to let you see something rather nasty. Right, Wilson, show them your foot.
6: I beg your pardon, sir?
1: Unroll your foot.
6: Well, look here, I don't quite...
1: The diagram, Sergeant. You're holding it.
6: Oh, I see. I'm so sorry. I see.
1: Now, you see, on Sergeant Wilson's diagram, you see what can happen to a foot in a badly fitting shoe. The toes are pinched, cramped, covered with corns and bunions. Not a pretty sight. Now, men, the first thing I want to do is to inspect all of you to see that your boots are fitting properly. Now then, Pike.
5: Sir?
1: Show me your foot.
5: Are my metatarsals all right, sir?
1: Yes. They're very good, Pike. Very good. Ah, Gottrip. Lift your foot up. Higher. Higher than there.
7: Well, I'm afraid it won't go any higher, sir.
1: Right. That's a very good fit, Godfrey. They'll take you 20 miles.
7: Thank you for your confidence, sir.
1: Now then, Fraser.
8: Here you are.
1: That boot feels a little tight to me, Fraser.
8: No. Fine, fine.
1: Lift up your gaiters.
8: Oh, is that necessary?
1: Do as you're ordered, Fraser.
8: Oh, there you are, then.
1: Good heavens. Why aren't you wearing any socks?
8: I never wear socks. A man from the Highlands has no need of such fancy frivolities. Up there, we never mollycoddle our extremities. And if anybody makes a crack about kilts, I'll strike them down where they stand.
1: Yes, hold on. Now, Jones.
3: No need to worry about my feet, sir. When I was in India, my feet were the talk of the cantonment. One day I was strolling nonchalantly through Peshawar. It's a town on the northwest frontier, you know, sir. By where the bazaar, I was on my way to the river. I espied a young native girl doing a bit of dobying. So I quickly whipped off my boots and socks to wash my feet, you understand, when suddenly the native woman started murmuring towards me. Shonda Bahara, Shonda Bahara, she said. Then I noticed something I hadn't noticed before. She was stripped to the waist, sir. They do a lot of that out there, so they keep stripping
1: the waist. Yes, all right, all right. Your feet certainly seem in very good condition.
3: Yes, sir, well, I bathe them in cold tea, you see, sir.
1: Cold tea?
3: Yes, sir, I learnt that in the Sudan. Always used to soak our feet in cold tea in the Sudan.
7: What a good idea. Indian or China?
1: Don't be insolent, Godfrey. Well, men, it's quite obvious to me that we've got to do a lot of work to bring our feet up to scratch. So starting next weekend, we're going to do a course of long route marches.
2: Oh, no.

0: Swap. Stand at ease.
1: Well done, man. Well done. That was 5 miles yesterday and 7 miles today. Now, on the command fallout, I want you to take your boots off and have your feet ready for inspection in 5 minutes. Fall out. Wilson, come in the office a moment.
2: Aye, sir, yes.
1: Pass me that chair, would you? Oh, that's better. Good to get the weight off one's feet. Now then, Wilson, I brought you in here because...
2: Excuse me, sir. I wonder if I might be allowed to sit down as well.
1: Why? Don't you feel well?
2: Oh, no. I feel fine, sir. Perfectly fine. I mean, I'm a little tired, perhaps.
1: What's the matter? Haven't you been sleeping well lately?
2: Well, not for the last 2 or 3 hours.
1: Oh, well, sit down if you must.
2: Oh, thank you, sir. Thank you very much. Very thoughtful of you, sir.
1: Now, look here, Wilson.
2: Yes, sir.
1: You and I have a certain position to uphold in this platoon.
2: Yes, sir.
1: Now, I regard myself as a pretty shrewd judge of character.
2: Yes, well, sir, you always tell me, sir.
1: And I think over the years that we've been together, I've got to know your character pretty well.
2: Mm-hmm.
1: You're not the brash, extrovert type who's always bawling and shouting about. You handle the men in a quiet, subtle way.
2: Thank you, sir.
1: I also know that you're a very shy, sensitive man, Wilson. Therefore, I make a point of never doing anything to embarrass you or to show you up in front of the platoon.
2: Well, thank you, sir.
1: And that's why I didn't ask you to have your feet inspected with the rest of the platoon.
2: Oh, well, that's very kind of you, sir.
1: So, before we go into the hall to inspect the men's feet, I'll inspect yours in here in private.
2: Oh, really, sir, I mean, there's no need to inspect my feet. I mean, they're perfectly all right.
1: No doubt they are. But I must make sure. Take your boots off. Well, come on, Wilson. It's only me.
2: Must I, sir?
1: Look, we can't have one rule for some and another rule for others.
2: I see. Well, in that case, sir, who's going to inspect your feet?
1: Yeah. Yes, well, I see your point, Wilson. Look, I tell you what. I'll show you mine if you'll show me yours.
3: You lot, get your boots off.
4: Oh, my feet ain't half sore, Mr. Fraser.
5: So are mine, son. You just have to put up with it.
6: Oh, I hope my sister's got that nice hot bustle bath ready for me to soak my feet in when I get home.
3: Come on, get a move on. Don't make such a fuss.
4: Well, just look at my feet, Mr. Jones. All swollen and nasty. My mum won't half be furious when she sees them.
3: Right, come on. All lie down on your backs with your feet face to the centre of the hall.
1: Are the men ready for inspection, Jones?
3: Yes, sir. All the feet are present and correct, sir.
7: Good.
3: Permission to speak, sir?
7: Yes.
3: I should like to volunteer to be the first one to have his feet inspected.
1: Very well. Now, I'm going to test your reflexes by tapping the sole of your foot with my cane. Ready?
3: Yes, sir. Go ahead, sir. I can take it, sir.
1: Here we go, then. There.
3: Ooh! Wow! Oh!
1: I didn't hurt you, did I, Jones?
3: No, sir. I'd like it, sir. I'd like it.
1: I got you. There.
6: Oh, it tickles. I've got rather sensitive feet, I'm afraid.
1: Pike?
8: Sir?
1: Pike. Why have you still got your socks on?
8: My mum says I mustn't take them off or I'll catch a cold.
1: Oh, gosh. Better see me after the parade. Right, Fraser. There.
5: Let me know when you're starting, sir.
1: I've just done it.
5: Fancy. I didn't feel a thing. My feet have always been very tough, you see, sir, ever since I was a wee bairn on the Isle of Barra. I used to go barefoot.
1: Yes, very well. Well, by and large, men, your feet are not bad, but we've still got a lot of work to do. So from tomorrow, I intend to embark on an even more intensive foot-hardening course.
9: What?
1: Games of football, marching on the seashore, all in bare feet. Right, left, right, left, right, left, right, left, left, left, right, left.
2: Excuse me, sir. Excuse me. you think it's wise, sir? I mean, all this marching with bare feet.
1: Oh, it's all good for their souls, Wilson. Little play on the words there.
2: Oh, I see.
1: So,
2: it's awfully good, sir. Very good indeed.
5: Ow. Come on, Jonesy. Don't just stand there. Kick the ball, man.
3: All right, I'll come in. Right.
1: Come on, Godfrey, keep up with the play. That looked like a good game of barefoot soccer, Wilson, for toughening the toes.
2: Quite agree, sir. Or for breaking them.
1: Why do you always have to look on the gloomy side of things?
4: Mum? Mum? Mum? Mum! Mum!
2: What on earth's the matter, Frank?
4: Oh, Warren Glasser.
2: Hmm?
4: Oh, what are you doing here? I thought you'd gone home long ago.
2: Yes, well, never mind that now. Why did you scream like that?
4: I had a terrible nightmare, Uncle Arthur.
2: Oh.
4: I dreamt that my feet were all huge and swollen and horrible.
2: Well, there's nothing wrong with your feet, Frank. And do be quiet or you'll wake your mother.
4: Yes.
8: Uncle Arthur?
2: Hmm?
8: Why are you wearing pajamas?
2: Well, I missed my last bus, so I'm spending the night with on the sofa downstairs.
4: Oh, I'll see. Do you think it's all that running and marching in bare feet that's given me a nightmare?
2: Oh, well, it could be, Frank. Yes, it could be. Anyway, it's all over now, so just you go back to sleep.
8: Uncle Arthur?
2: Yes.
8: How is it you heard me from all the way downstairs and Mum didn't? A bedroom's only next door.
2: Yes, well, I'm a very light sleeper. You see?
8: Uncle Arthur?
2: Yes, Frank, what is it?
8: I've got an idea.
2: Oh, really?
8: Yeah, look, mm-hmm. If Mr. Mannering's feet hurt, he wouldn't be able to take us on that route march, would he?
2: No. I suppose he wouldn't.
8: Well, why don't we buy another pair of boots exactly like Mr. Mannering's, only a bit smaller, and swap them over?
2: Well, what a wonderful idea. That's awfully clever of you, Frank.
8: Thank you.
2: Now, come on, you go back to sleep.
8: All right, then. Uncle Arthur.
2: Yes?
8: Good night.
2: Good night, Frank.
8: Uncle Arthur.
2: Oh, what is it now?
8: Can I have a glass of water, please?
2: Oh. Really, Frank?
4: Mum always gets me one. Shall I call her?
2: No. It's all right. It's quite all right. I'll get it.
4: Kitchen water, not bathroom water.
5: Man. Well, look at that. Notice. Another route march on Sunday. 20 miles? Oh, this is ridiculous.
3: We'll never make it, Mr. Fraser. It'll kill us.
5: Oh, dear, I don't think I can take any more.
3: Too much altogether.
5: We'll have to put a stop to it.
3: Can't you think of some way to get us out of it, Jock?
5: Well, as a matter of fact, now you mention it, I have got the germ of an idea.
4: Oh, I hope it's not catching.
5: All we've got to do, Jonesy, is to make Captain Mannering's feet so uncomfortable that he can't march very far.
3: How are we going to do that?
5: Well, what we could do is to buy another pair of boots exactly like Mr. Mannering's, only a wee bit smaller, and swap them over. Mind you, they're not going to be too expensive.
3: Well, he's bound to rumble it, Mr. Fraser.
5: Ah, no, he will not. If we go to the same shop where he always buys his boots, we'll just make the new pair look a wee bit worn, and he'll never know the difference.
2: That's awfully clever. Bet nobody else would think of an idea like that.
5: This is it, Sedgwick's Shoe Shop. Now, just leave the talking to me. And don't forget, Godfrey, when I give you the signal, see if he'll faint and want a glass of water.
2: Yes, all right. A glass of water.
5: Right. Ready?
3: Yeah, ready, Mr. Fraser.
5: And we go, then.
7: Oh, good afternoon, gentlemen.
5: Good afternoon, Mr. Sedgwick. My friend, Mr. Jones here, would like a pair of brown military boots.
7: Are you sure you don't want black boots? Brown boots are for officers only.
5: Well, he's going to be an officer. Aren't you, Jonesy?
3: Yes, I'm going to be an officer.
7: Yeah. Well, they do say it's never too late. And what size?
3: Well, I think I'm going to be a big officer.
5: What size boots, man?
3: Oh, seven.
5: Captain Mannering always buys his boots here, doesn't he?
7: Oh, that's right.
5: He wants the same style as Captain Mannering has. Don't you, Jonesy?
3: Yes, I want the same style as Captain Mannering, yes.
7: Right, let me have a look.
5: Oh, by the way, how much are they?
7: 35 shillings a pair.
4: 35 shillings?
5: That 7 shillings each will be ruined.
6: There you are.
3: Look, Mr. Godfrey's not well.
6: Can I have a glass of water, please?
7: Yes, I'll go through to the back and get you one. Won't be a minute.
5: Miss Vaughan, Pat Jones, we've got to change these over for smaller size than Mr. Mannering takes. One size smaller.
3: Right. What size does Mr. Mannering take?
5: He takes a... You know, I don't know. What size boots does Mrs. Mannering take, Godfrey?
6: He takes 42 short in suits and 15 collar and shirts, but I don't know his shoe size.
5: Let me think, though. Now, as soon as Edward comes back with a glass of water, drink it quickly, Godfrey, and ask for another.
6: Oh, very well.
7: Well, there you are, sir. I'm sorry you're not feeling well.
6: Oh, thank you.
7: Do you think I might have another glass?
9: Oh, certainly. I'll get it for you.
3: Hey, Jocelyn, you didn't ask him what size boots Mr. Mannering takes.
5: I didn't have time, man. Look, Godfrey, as soon as he gives her a glass of water, drink it down and ask for another one.
6: I don't think I can manage any more.
3: You're just like a poor shizzle.
5: While he's drinking the water, Jonesy, you ask what size boots Mr. Mannering takes.
7: Ah, there you are. This time I've brought you a jug full. That ought to keep you going.
6: Oh, thank you so much.
5: Wow. I think you can pour him some more. He's finished that glass.
7: My word, you do drink a lot.
5: Here, Mr. Cedric, let me help you to pour it. Oh, dear, oh, dear, oh, dear. I've spilt it all over the floor. I'm so sorry.
7: Oh, that's all right.
3: Oh, by the way, Mr. Cedric, what size boots does Mr. Mannering take?
7: Ah, now, Mr. Mannering's got a fairly small foot. He takes a 7.
3: Oh, what a coincidence. That's the same size as me. I never realised that. I shall have to tell him when I see him.
5: You want some more water, don't you, Mr. Godfrey?
7: Yes, well, hold your glass steady, Mr. Godfrey, and I'll fill it up.
6: I think I've had enough, thank you.
5: Jonesy, I think we're dashing with death, filling Godfrey up with so much water. Mr. Jones, I'm sure you would like a drink, would you not?
3: Oh, yes, I want a drink, yes. Of course, after all those years in the Sudan, I'll never get enough water, you see.
5: I had a terrible time in the Sudan, you know, a terrible time. You nearly died of thirst.
3: I nearly died of thirst in the Sudan, you know.
5: They've drunk a whole jug of water, and I didn't have any. All this drinking has made me thirsty. Could you go and get me some, Mr. Sedgwick?
7: All right. I shan't be a minute.
5: Good. Now, quick, Jones, get over to the shelves. We want a size 6.
3: Yes, size 6. Don't panic. Size 6. Size 6.
5: Go on.
3: I can't find any. I don't think there are any 6s.
5: Catch them. Must be someone.
3: Oh, wait a minute. I got it.
5: Well done. It must be the only pair in the shop. Right. Now, put your pair of 7s in this 6 box. That's it. Quick, Cedric's coming back. Hide them under the counter, and we'll pick this pair of 6s.
7: I've got you some... Oh, dear, what's happened? What's all this mess?
5: We saw a mouse.
3: Yes. Yes, it was mostly a mouse, yes.
5: All right, we'll take this pair.
7: Well, doesn't he want to try them on?
3: Do I want to try them on?
5: No. He doesn't like to show his feet. He's sensitive about his toes.
7: What's wrong with them?
5: He had his toes tortured in the Sudan, didn't he?
3: That's right, yes. Them whirling dervishes, they tortured my toes terribly there. Terrible toe torturers they were, yes.
5: That's right. Right, Jonesy, pay the man.
3: Oh, yes, there you are, Mr. Cedric. There's £1, £1.10, and there we are. There's 5 shillings.
7: Oh, thank you.
6: May I be excused?
5: No, come on.
7: That's funny. I've never seen mice in here before. Oh, well, I'd better put these boxes back straight. There we are. Yes, that's the shelves. All neat and tidy again. Fancy grown men being frightened of a mouse. Good afternoon, gentlemen.
10: Good afternoon, Mr. Sedgwick. I'd like a pair of brown boots for this young man here.
7: Brown? Is he going to be an officer as well?
10: What?
7: Well, the only officers are allowed to wear brown boots, you know.
10: Oh, are they? Yes, well, yes, of course. I mean, yes. Yes, he's going to be an officer. Aren't you, Frank?
4: What? Oh, yes. Yes, I expect so.
9: He's a bit young for an officer.
10: Yes, well, he's awfully keen.
9: I bet you're a proud father.
10: I don't quite follow you.
9: Well, your son becoming an officer.
10: Yeah, well, he's not. He's not my son.
9: Now, that's funny. I could have sworn...
10: Would you mind showing us the boots, please?
9: Oh, yes, I'm so sorry.
10: Thank you.
9: What size does the young man take?
4: Oh, nines, please.
9: Nines. Now, let me see.
4: I want the same sort that Mr. Mannering always has.
9: Oh, doesn't everybody? Here we are. Size nine.
10: Oh, dear. That's all, but I really must have done. Oh, that's better.
9: Will one glass be sufficient? One glass of water. You're feeling faint, aren't you?
10: Well, that is awful. Awfully clever of you. How did you guess?
9: I'll get it. Won't be a minute.
10: All right. Quick, Frank.
4: Yes?
10: Now, change these for a six.
4: Right. Hang on. But I can't find a six.
10: Yes, well, use the ladder and try the shelves higher up. I'll look down here.
4: All right. Hang on. Sevens, eights, no, twelves. I don't think there are any sixes.
10: Well, there must be. Get higher up then.
4: Look, Mum will be furious with you making me do this.
10: Come on.
4: You know I can't stand heights. I'll get terrible verdigris.
10: All right. Come down now. I found a box of sixes. Oh, dear, oh dear. They were hidden under the counter.
9: There we are.
10: Ah.
9: Oh, good heavens, what's happened?
10: What did we do? We saw a mouse.
9: I thought perhaps you might. That's why I brought the cat back with me.
3: I was going to say, Mr. Fraser, good job Mr. Mannering's wife makes him sleep with her in the air raid shelter every night. Makes it easy for you to change the boots over.
5: What do you mean easy? I nearly decapitated myself getting through that low door.
9: You know, I'd never met Mrs. Mannering before.
3: That's funny you should mention that, neither have I. What does she look like?
9: Well, she was sleeping on the top bunk. It was very pitch dark. I could only see her outline. She's a very big woman.
3: Big, eh?
9: You know, sort of... big. I think it's very careless to talk about a lady like that. The funny thing is, just as I was leaving, I nearly bumped into Sergeant Wilson. Luckily, he didn't see me.
3: I thought he always used Mrs. Pike's shelter.
11: Hello, Uncle Arthur.
10: Hello, Frank.
4: Did you manage to get the boots changed over?
10: No. Just keep your voice down. We don't want everyone to hear.
9: Well, did you?
10: Yes.
4: Hey, I've never seen Mrs. Mannering. What's she like?
10: Well, it was so dark, I hardly saw anything.
4: Well, you must have seen something.
10: What? Well, she was rather sort of big, I suppose.
4: Oh.
10: It was rather odd, because just as I got there, I could have sworn I saw Fraser leaving.
4: Mr. Fraser?
10: Yes.
4: Oh, perhaps he'd been round here on business. He likes to work at night.
10: On business?
4: Well, you know, measuring. Look, if Mrs. Mannering goes all of a sudden, he's going to need a lot of extra wood.
10: Don't be ridiculous, Frank.
1: Morning, men.
12: Morning.
1: Fall the men in, Sergeant.
13: Aye, sir.
1: I'm going off to get the map for the route mark.
13: All right, sir.
1: All right, fall in. Three ranks.
14: Hey, Johnji.
9: I give Mannering just half a mile before those boots start to hurt and he has to pack up. What do you think?
3: I think he managed longer than that. I'll give him a mile.
9: Oh, he's not going to make a mile.
3: Well, I say he will.
9: Uh-huh. Would you care to take a wee wager?
3: All right, then.
9: Threepence.
3: Blimey, that's a wee wager.
1: Right, Sergeant. Bring the men to attention.
13: All right, sir. Turn, attention!
1: Now, are we all ready? We've 20 miles to cover today.
9: 20 miles, did you say, sir?
1: That's right, Godfrey.
9: All in one stretch?
1: That is the general idea.
9: I hope you will allow for a few stopping off places.
3: Mr. Speaker, sir?
1: Yes?
3: What Mr. Godfrey's referring to, sir, is watering holes, sir. We used to have a lot of those in the Sudan, sir. Couldn't do without them, so we used to march from one watering hole to the next.
1: Yes, thank you very much, General. We'll have to see if and when the need arises.
3: It certainly will do that, sir.
1: Now, men, I know 20 miles is a long march, but if I can do it, so can you.
10: I mean, you're sure your feet are up to it, sir. Hmm?
1: Oh, yes. Never felt better. It was very thoughtful of you, Wilson.
3: Mr. Speaker, as long as you can keep going, we shall be right behind you, won't we, Mr. Fraser?
9: Well.
1: Excellent. Our platoon will move to the right in threes. Right, turn. Zur. Quick. Arch. Step. Right. Step. Step. Right. Step. Step. Step.
8: I don't think we'll be marching far today, Mr. Fraser.
5: Don't you, son?
8: Well, I shouldn't be telling you this, though. Uncle Arthur swapped Mr. Mannering's boots for a size 6.
5: What? So did I.
8: But you couldn't. We got the only pair in the shop. We had to look ever so hard. They were hidden under the counter.
5: Oh, no!
8: Something wrong?
5: You only took away a pair of 7s.
8: How do you know?
5: Because I put them there.
8: Oh, no.
5: Oh, no, I know what Wilson was doing at Mannering's shelter. He was going to change the pair of 6s I just put there for a pair of 7s.
8: I think we're in for a long march after all.
1: Left, right, left. Left, right, left. That's the spirit, man. Only 20 miles to go. Let's step it out with a merry heart. Left, right, left. Left, right, left.

0: In that episode of Dad's Army, based on the original television series by Jimmy Perry and David Croft, you heard Arthur Lowe as Captain Mannering, John Le Mesurier as Sergeant Wilson, Clive Dunn, Corporal Jones, John Lorry, Private Fraser, Arnold Ridley, Private Godfrey, Ian Lavender, Private Pike, and Eric Chitty as Mr. Sedgwick. Boots, Boots, Boots was adapted for radio by Michael Knowles and Harold Snowd and produced by John Dias.
1: Inside every Cape Plum, there's a nice clean stone asking to be let out. There's a very sweet sound to Cape Plums when you have them for afters.
2: Well, come in, Smithers. What is it? Speak up, boy. Orange juice.
3: No, sir. New Kellogg's Rise and Shine.
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2: 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Thank you.
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0: Wendell, today we tell a story about a young girl who fails to realize in time the consequences of a careless word, and then...
1: But that's her responsibility. There's no reason why you should get mixed up in it.
0: But, Mr. Drake, I wouldn't be true to myself if I didn't do what I could to help a friend.
1: Well, it seems to me people always dump their problems in your lap, cast their burdens on you, unload their responsibilities on you. Haven't you just about had everything thrown at you, Mrs. Greenwood?
0: Everything except rice and old shoes. And it isn't Mrs. Greenwood, it's Miss Greenwood.
2: I'm sorry.
0: You're sorry.
3: Yes, ladies and gentlemen, Charlotte Greenwood is brought to you this Sunday and every Sunday at this time by the makers of Hallmark greeting cards to remind you that whenever you want to remember someone, you'll find a Hallmark card that says just what you want to say the way you want to say it. So when you choose a card, look on the back for the three identifying words, a Hallmark card. Yes, don't forget, a Hallmark card will best express your perfect taste, your thoughtfulness.

0: And now to the Barton home in the little town of Lakeview, where Aunt Charlotte is raising the three Barton youngsters, little Robert, teenage Jack, and Barbara. It's early Sunday afternoon. The whole family is in the living room with a whole Sunday newspaper, but nobody has two consecutive pages. Aunt Charlotte is saying,
1: "Children, if you come across page 6 of the homemaking section, tell me how many eggs this angel food cake recipe calls for."
2: "All right."
3: "Oh, Barbara, here's that riot about the Country Club Bazaar last night."
2: "Oh, that's what I've been looking for, Jack. What does it say?"
3: Let's see. "Country Club holds gala affair as reported by Jimmy Ellis."
2: "I know Jimmy Ellis. Yesterday."
4: "I know him too, Robert, but right now I'm more interested in hearing about the bazaar. Go on, Jack."
3: "Well, it says, the annual bazaar of the Lakeview Country Club, held last night, was acclaimed by all as the most successful of the series. Due to Mrs. Gregory Vanderhoff Delmar's tireless efforts, the entire evening went off without a hitch." "Pretty good, eh, Aunt Charlotte?"
1: "Oh, I don't know. Despite my tireless efforts, I've gone on an entire lifetime without a hitch."
2: "Car.
4: Robert, please. We're not interested in Jimmy Ellis or his car. Go on, Jack. What are some of the details?"
3: Let's see. Harry Potter thrilled the guests with a fancy driving exhibition. Johnny Lawton won the golf tournament. Oh, and here's a picture of Mary Graham, who won the obstacle race."
2: "Oh, boy, I love those races."
3: "Yeah, me too. Say, Aunt Charlotte, were you ever in an obstacle race?"
1: "I'm still in it."
3: "No, I mean a real obstacle race."
1: "Yes, and before the race started, the judge came right over to me and said, 'Young lady, young lady, mind you, you are the first obstacle.'"
3: "I got a dollar for it, too, but that was only the beginning."
4: "What do you mean, Aunt Charlotte?"
1: "Well, there I was, standing with the money in my hand, and the next thing I knew, they gave me first prize in the charade contest for best representing a book."
3: "Well, what book did they think was represented by money in you?"
1: "Jack and the Beanstalk."
4: "Please give me that paper. Arthur Grayson will be here in a few minutes, and I've got to have something to tell her about the bazaar."
3: "Well, golly, can't she read?"
1: "Barbara, if you're trying to make Gertrude believe that you were at that bazaar last night when you weren't, you know, that's a great mistake. That's not right."
4: "But Aunt Charlotte, when she gave me her ticket, I promised I'd go. I can't tell her I forgot it was the night of Robert's music class recital."
1: "Why not?"
4: "Oh, because I don't want to hurt her feelings. It was a good recital."
1: "Indeed it was, darling. You played well. Barbara, is it Gertrude's feelings or your own that you're thinking of?"
4: "Oh, how do you think she'll feel if I tell her I let her ticket go to waste?"
1: "Well, how do you think you'll feel if you let her believe you used the ticket and then she finds out you didn't?"
4: "Well, gosh, Aunt Charlotte, I've got to tell her something."
1: "There are many arguments in favor of telling the truth. For one thing, you don't have to remember what you said."
4: "I just wish I was going to that dude ranch right now instead of next weekend. Then I wouldn't have to see Gertrude at all."
1: "Until you got back, and then you'd spend the whole weekend fretting over Gertrude. You'd be glad you're not going till next Friday."
4: "I've been so upset, I haven't had time to think about what clothes to take."
3: "Well, you got a whole week to think about what clothes to take, which ought to be enough for any woman."
4: "Aunt Charlotte, if you were going to a dude ranch, what would you take besides riding clothes?"
1: "A pillow."
4: "Jack, is it all right with you if I use your alligator bag?"
3: "Oh, you're ruining cramming it full of stuff. It can't possibly hold everything you have."
1: "Well, it held everything the alligator had."
2: "Oh." "Hey, Jack, if we're going to the ball game today, shouldn't we sort of get started, kind of?"
3: "Oh, gosh, yeah, I didn't realize the time. Come on, Brad."
2: "Yeah. Yeah, I wonder what the score's going to be."
3: "Well, ask me after the game. I can't tell you the score before the game starts."
1: "Yes, you can. Nothing to nothing before the game starts."
3: "What an umpire." "So long, Aunt Charlotte. And cheer up, Barbara."
2: "Yeah, Barbara. Three cheers. Hip, hip, hooray. Hip, hip, hooray."
3: "Here, now, save those hip hips for the game. Now, have a good time, boys. Bye."
4: "I wish I were going with them instead of having to spend the afternoon with Gertrude. What am I going to tell her?"
1: "Now, Barbara, now, we're not going all over that again."
4: "Oh, but that's Gertrude now."
1: "Well, we'll soon find out."
5: "Good afternoon, Miss Greenwood. I'm Walter Drake, the new city editor of the Dispatch."
1: "Oh, yes, Mr. Drake. Mr. Anderson told me about you. Please come in."
5: "Thank you."
1: "And this is my niece, Barbara Barton."
5: How do you do, Miss Barton? "Miss Greenwood, while Mr. Anderson is away, I'm more or less taking over his work."
1: "Oh, you've got quite a job on your hands."
5: "Mr. Anderson..."

0: You mean that you had oceans of ability, you're a mountain of strength and a rock of stability.
1: If I had a lake, I'd make a pretty good real estate development. How can I help you, Mr. Drake?
0: Well, after all, Miss Greenwood, you used to write for the Dispatch, so you know all the ins and outs.
1: I know you're in, I'm out.
2: Oh, and Charlotte, the way you talk, people would think you were fired.
0: Well, believe me, Miss Greenwood, you're leading us with our loss. Your news articles were always brilliant. Your interviews were perfect.
1: Oh, come, Mr. Drake.
0: And certainly no other paper ever had features like yours.
1: No other woman has either.
2: Thank
1: heaven. Oh, Charlotte. But, Mr. Drake, does all this mean that you want me to return to the Dispatch?
0: Frankly, yes.
1: Well, it's very complimentary, but at the moment it wouldn't be possible.
0: Well, then, Miss Greenwood, could I ask you to help in case of an emergency?
1: Oh, of course. I'd be glad to help.
0: Oh, thanks, Miss Greenwood. Because it's extremely difficult to meet deadlines, even with the adjusted manpower problem. Mm-hmm. But then you know what it's like being in a tight squeeze.
1: Only from hearsay. But you seem to be meeting your deadlines and doing a fine job. Today's paper was excellent.
0: Well, we had a good local story. And Jimmy Ellis did a masterful job covering the bazaar last night.
1: Yes, he did.
2: Did Mr. Ellis have anything special to say about the bazaar, Mr. Drake?
0: Only that he had the best time of his life. I'm sorry I couldn't get there myself, but then I was at the office until 1 o'clock. That's when we go to press, you know.
2: Mm-hmm. Well, didn't Jimmy Ellis have anything else to say about the bazaar?
0: No, nothing special. Well, Miss Greenwood, I'd better be on my way.
1: Well, thank you for calling, Mr. Drake.
0: Goodbye, Miss Greenwood, and thank you. As long as you're standing by, I'm ready for whatever comes along.
1: I've been standing by so long, I almost feel the same way. Goodbye.
3: Gertrude, Barbara.
4: Hello, everybody.
3: Good afternoon, Gertrude.
4: Hello. See, isn't this day peachy-peachy? I mean, I think it really is. I mean, it is really. Is Myra Kent here?
2: No, what?
4: Well, I told her to meet us here. I thought we'd all take a walk in the park. I mean, it's really
1: a grand day for a walk.
4: It's a peachy-peachy day. I mean, I think it really is. I mean, it is really.
1: Yeah, I'm convinced.
4: Where's Jack?
2: He went to the ball game with Robert.
4: Oh, I just love ball games. I mean, I actually do. I was practically brought up in the Yankee Stadium.
1: Yeah, wasn't it a little drafty?
4: Oh, no, it was darling. When did you meet the dance, Barbara?
2: Right after work next Friday afternoon.
4: Oh, I think these dances are fascinating. Oh, but I do think it's mean the way the cowboys wear those beastly things in the heels of their shoes and stick the horses.
2: Oh, those are spurs. They have to wear them to make the horse start.
4: But why do they have to have one on each shoe?
1: That's what I say. Start one side of the horse and the other side's bound to go. How would you girls like some limeade?
4: I think that would be peachy-peachy. I mean, I think that really would.
1: Yes, you mean it really would.
4: Yes.
1: Well, I'll make some.
4: Oh, Barbara, I'm so glad I gave you my ticket. Did you have a good time at the bazaar last night?
2: Oh, yes, I had lots of fun. Everybody did. Jimmy Ellis said he had the best time of his life.
4: As I was saying to Connie Evans, oh, did you know she quit her job in Mount City and came home because her husband Pam got the army now? Oh, but then you must have talked to her at the bazaar last night.
2: Well, no, there was such a crowd, and well, when I noticed her, she was just leaving with her husband.
4: Her husband?
2: Mm-hmm.
4: Tom? Oh, that's funny. Tom didn't arrive here unless you until 11 o'clock this morning. I mean, he didn't get here until 11.
2: Oh.
4: Well, to Tom, so you say it couldn't have been her husband.
2: No, I guess it wasn't. Oh, that must be Myra now. You let her in while I run upstairs and tell you.
4: All right. Oh, Myra. Barbara saw Connie Evans leaving the bazaar last night with a man. Did you see who it was?
2: No, but I suppose it was her husband.
4: But Tom didn't get home until today.
2: You mean she left there with some other man?
4: That's what Barbara said.
2: Hey, wait a minute. Connie Evans left early, too. That is funny.
4: Mm-hmm. It's very funny. Because Barbara mentioned his name, too. She said he had the time of his life.
2: Mm-hmm. You suppose I should have...
4: Myra, you know very well that Connie and Jimmy used to go together when they were in high school.
2: Listen, can you see the secret?
4: Secret?
2: What? Well, Dick and I left about 1 o'clock. And when we went out to the parking area, we noticed a couple sitting in a car. And after what you just told me, I'm sure it was Jimmy Ellis' car.
5: Hello, Ethel. Don't breathe it to a soul. Barbara Martin saw Connie Ellis and Jimmy Ellis. club, and they both sneak out early and sat in Jimmy's car for hours. I mean, they actually did.
6: Yes, and to face it, she'd do a thing like that while her husband was fighting overseas. I suppose she'd been running around to that Emma's boy all the time Tom Evans was away.
5: Ellis always were sort of that way about each other. And with Tom Evans away. Anyhow, I'm mentioning no names, but I know somebody who actually saw them.
7: Yes?
8: I'm Connie Evans. Is Barbara here?
7: No, I'm sorry. Barbara's out of town for a weekend trip.
8: Oh, very important that I see her.
7: But she'll be back Sunday evening. I'm her aunt. Won't you come in? Are you a friend of Barbara's?
8: Yes. Until today, I thought she was a friend of mine.
7: Oh?
8: I knew her at high school, but I haven't seen her since I was graduated. I've been working in Mound City while my husband Tom was overseas.
7: I'll be very glad to take the message if you want to leave word for Barbara.
8: I don't want to leave word for her. I only want to see her. I want to have a good look at a person as low as she is.
7: Those are hard words, Mrs. Evans. They don't fit my Barbara at all. Now, if through some misunderstanding Barbara's hurt you in any way, I'm certain that she'll do everything she can to make things right.
8: What can she do now? What can anybody do? Even if she told the truth now, you know it won't convince Tom. He's heard the same disgusting lie from too many other people. You can't stop the whole town from talking. You can't do it. It's too late for that, don't you see?
7: Mrs. Evans, whatever is wrong, I want to help you. But first, you've got to tell me what it is, and then you've got to tell me what you want of Barbara.
8: Barbara started those lies about me, and I want to know why. Why she said it. Why she lied. And why she did it to me.
7: Well, there are a few whys I want to know why about, too.

now the summer vacations are over and the busy fall season is beginning, perhaps some of you may not find time to keep in touch with your friends as you'd like to. 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

0: And now back to the Hallmark Charlotte Greenwood show. It's early the following Saturday morning. Barbara is away spending the weekend at a dude ranch, unaware of the havoc she has caused by her seemingly innocent fib about seeing Connie Evans at the country club bazaar. Robert is out on his newspaper route while Aunt Charlotte is serving Jack for breakfast.
1: Robert, this morning, we should have been back long ago.
2: Yeah, and with Barbara away, this just doesn't seem like a regular breakfast at all.
3: Hiya, Jack.
2: Aren't you a little late this morning, son?
3: Yeah, the papers were late. We had to wait about an hour for them.
2: Oh, what was the trouble?
3: I don't know, but everybody in the office was upset. I'm hungry.
2: Could you eat a bowl of berries and bran?
3: I could eat a house.
2: Well, bran has fewer splinters. Sit down.
3: Okay.
2: Was Mr. Drake upset at the office?
3: I don't know. I never see him. See, delivering papers every morning sure gives you an appetite. I bet I walk 10 miles.
2: No, I bet you don't.
3: Well, it seems like it.
4: Well, it seems you should swallow your food before you speak, it seems. I'll go. You boys finish your breakfast.
2: Hi, Mr. Drake.
5: Miss Greenwood, when I spoke to you the other day, I hardly expected I'd have to call upon you for help quite so soon, but we're really in a jam.
2: My nephew tells me the dispatch was late this morning.
5: Yes, almost 40 minutes. We had to revise our whole first page. Our lead stories, which Jimmy Ellis normally covered, had to be reassigned at the last minute.
2: What happened?
5: Well, I hated to do it, but I had to let Jimmy Ellis go.
2: Oh, you discharged him?
5: Yes. I phoned Mr. Anderson long distance, and as soon as I told him the facts, he insisted I get rid of Ellis immediately.
2: What facts, Mr. Drake?
5: Well, they aren't very pleasant, Miss Greenwood. Well, we were told that Ellis has been running around with the wife of some serviceman who just came back from overseas.
2: Really? Well, of course.
5: Of course, Ellis's private life is his own affair, but with the dispatch running editorials on questions facing returning servicemen, we couldn't very well have our own man doing one of the very things we've been condemning, you know.
2: Well, Mr. Drake, are you sure that what you heard about Jimmy Ellis is really a fact?
5: Well, it comes from a pretty reliable source.
2: What did Ellis himself say?
5: Oh, I didn't discuss it with him. I just didn't have the heart.
2: But to discharge a man without getting at the facts?
5: Mr. Anderson said let him go, and that's all I could do.
2: But how could you without hearing his side?
5: The whole thing sounds reasonable enough. Men overseas, wives left alone. Well, it's human nature.
2: No, it isn't, Mr. Drake. I can't agree with you. That kind of thinking that breeds mistrust would try and make a man and a woman lose the beauty of their love when they're apart. It's that kind of thinking that makes people put two and two together and get five. The only facts you have about Jimmy Ellis are what people are saying.
5: Well,
2: would you, Mr. Drake, consider that authentic enough for a story in your paper? Would you risk your reputation on a decision that gossip is true?
5: No, of course not.
2: Well, then why risk somebody else's reputation?
5: Just the same when the whole town starts talking.
2: Well, when the whole town starts talking, the voice of truth is usually drowned out.
5: Hmm. Well, anyhow, it'll all blow over. And in the meantime, I've got a newspaper to get out. Now, I need a capable person to take over Jimmy Ellis's assignment. Will you help me out?
2: Yes, I will.
5: Good. As soon as... how soon can you report at the office?
2: I'm not reporting at the office, Mr. Drake.
5: But you said...
2: I said I'd help, and I will. I'm going to help you find and get Jimmy Ellis back.
5: But I can't take him back under the circumstances.
2: Well, we're going to see about those circumstances, too, Mr. Drake. I want you to find the Ellis boy and bring him out here tomorrow evening. Will you make it about 9 o'clock? The address is 403 Spring Street. You will come. That's nice of you. Then will you...

0: Good evening.
1: Greenwood?
0: That's right.
1: I'm the fellow you talked to on the phone. Tom Epps, Connie's husband.
0: Oh, yes.
1: You asked me to be here at 8:30. Well, here I am.
0: Thank you. Please come in.
1: Okay, now, if you've got something to tell me about Connie, let's have it.
0: Well, I think you're making a mistake about Connie, Mr.
1: Evans. Now, wait a minute. You said over the phone you had something to tell me. I didn't come here for advice. This is my business and nobody else's. I'll handle it my own way.
0: I can't agree with you, Mr. Evans. It isn't your business and nobody else's. It happens to be my business, too.
1: What do you mean?
0: My niece, Barbara Barton, is accused of starting this story.
1: Is your niece in the habit of making up deliberate lies?
0: No. Of course she isn't.
1: All right.
0: Maybe it wasn't deliberately made up. Maybe it was only careless talk. Careless talk is like a ball that rolls downhill. The faster it rolls, the faster the dirt flies.
1: Look, you don't know Connie the way I do. What she's like. Anything about her.
0: I know she's been hurt. Dreadfully hurt.
1: Oh, she's been hurt. It doesn't matter what happens to me.
0: I didn't say that.
1: Connie's been hurt because she's been found out. So now she turns on the tears, and pretty soon she has everybody believing that she's the injured party and that I'm the heel.
0: I don't think she's trying to make anyone believe anything except that the story isn't true.
1: Sure, so she comes over here and gives you a yarn about how your niece made up the whole thing. What did your niece say about
0: it? I haven't talked to her. She's out of town.
1: She would be. You can bet Connie knew she was out of town. Well, I'll take the story as is. Get back.
0: Only the story isn't true. I can prove it isn't.
1: How? Take Connie's word for it? Or maybe you'd rather take Jimmy Ellis. If I ever get my hands on him. Well, I might have expected to find something like this long before I left the other side.
0: It's a curious thing how often you do find exactly what you expect to find, even though it really isn't there.
1: I don't get you.
0: When you were away from Connie, you thought about her a lot. You had time to think and to wonder and to commence imagining things.
1: I'm not imagining anything. I know all about Connie and Jimmy Ellis, but... never mind. Let's skip it. Only when you're over there, and what you dream about most is coming home. It's the most wonderful thing in the world. And then you do get back and find... Goodbye.
0: Wait, just a moment. Oh, I'm so glad you got here, Mr. Drake.
2: Greenwood, against my better judgment, but at your insistence, I brought Jimmy Ellis.
1: Ellis?
3: Hello, Tom. I've been wanting to see you.
1: All right, here I am. But you're wrong about Connie. I've seen her just once since you went away, a week ago last Saturday night at the country club. Yeah, and you sat in your car with her till 1 o'clock in the morning.
3: Please, gentlemen, don't start anything.
0: No, not until you've looked at a certain article in last Sunday's Dispatch. Here it is. It's the story about the country club bazaar by Jimmy Ellis.
1: What's this got to do with it?
0: Oh, a great deal. Mr. Drake, what time would Jimmy Ellis have to turn in this story to catch the Sunday morning edition?
2: About 12:30 Saturday night. Why?
0: Then he couldn't have been at the country club at 1 o'clock. And neither could his car.
3: Oh, of course not. My car was in the parking lot back of the dispatch office from 12 o'clock on. I could have told Drake that if he'd have talked to me.
1: And, Jimmy, if it wasn't your car...
0: If it wasn't, somebody made a mistake. And if they made a mistake about the car, they also made a mistake about who was in it. They were all mistaken about everything because my niece was not there.
2: Oh, Miss Greenwood, if I'd only stop to think.
0: Mr. Drake, there are times when you have to think without stopping.
1: Only, Miss Greenwood, it's a little late to start thinking now. Connie's gone back to her folks in Mound City.
2: Well, then if I were you, Evans, I'd start out after her.
1: No, that's no good. That's the way I've acted. She wouldn't even talk to me. Not if she was in her right mind. Having a chance.
0: On the contrary, I'd say you have a pretty good chance. In cases like this, women don't think with their mind. They think with their heart.
1: You figure out.
0: You won't even have to go to Mound City. Connie is right here. Connie! Connie, will you come out, dear?
1: Connie. Oh,
4: Tom.
1: I've been nearly crazy, darling. Crazy at the thought that I...
4: Yes, Tom.
1: I might have lost you. All those things people said about you.
4: Oh, darling. I almost gave up trying to fight that whirlpool. And then lost you, too.
1: Jesus, sometimes a guy can do some awful dumb things.
4: It's all right, Tom. We'll just forget it ever happened.
1: Connie, I don't know what to say. I can't talk. My lips are frozen.
4: So am I.
0: They'll thaw out if you put two and two together.
1: Say, how did a crazy story like that ever get started?
0: Pardon me?
1: Who could have started it?
0: Oh, it's Barbara.

0: Barbara, while you were away at that gay and having a gay weekend at the Dude Ranch.
1: Yeah, but I had no idea it would lead to anything like this, Aunt Charlotte. It seemed like such a harmless fib.
0: Mm-hmm. There's no such thing, darling, as a harmless fib. Even if it doesn't hurt others, it still hurts you. The punishment for fibbing isn't so much that in time nobody will believe you, but that you'll find you can't believe anybody else.
1: Oh, I should know that, Aunt Charlotte. You've told it to us so many times and in so many ways.
0: Sometimes we find we know too little of the things we think we know too well.
1: Oh, what's the matter with me, Aunt Charlotte? I haven't got enough something or I'd understand words that have a familiar ring.
0: Well, what's the matter with me? I haven't got enough something or I'd be wearing that familiar ring.

0: Charlotte Greenwood will return in just a moment. Meantime, may I remind you that letters and cards mean as much, if not more, now than when the war was on. 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
2: Friend, I met a friend not long ago down at the corner store. Her arms so full of packages she couldn't carry more. Said she, some things were taken off the ration list today, and so I'm buying all I see and taking it away. It's not as though I needed all these groceries for myself. It's merely that I like to see them standing on my shelf. And then I met another friend whose shopping bag was light. Said she, I wonder, did you see that lovely sky last night? The stars were just like windows looking in on paradise. And I still can see them shining like a million sparkling eyes. Now I'm wondering, which is better? Filling shelves with cans and jars, or filling up your mental shelves with everlasting stars? And the answer is so simple that it never can be missed. God never wrote the heavens down upon a racing list.
3: And now, until next Sunday at the very same time, Mrs. Charlotte Greenwood saying...

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1: Gangbusters. Gangbusters, presented in cooperation with police and federal law enforcement departments throughout the United States. The only national program that brings you authentic police case histories.

0: the Chicago Tunnel Gang, who dug their way to thousands in stolen currency until their ringleader's passion for saving a dollar put them in the hole.
1: Gangbusters has asked Lieutenant Thomas J. McGrath, retired of the Chicago Police Department, to narrate by proxy tonight's case.
2: Thank you, Don Gardner. But first, I'd like to mention that one of your Gangbusters listeners, a Missouri sheriff, just last Sunday apprehended a murder suspect from Ohio whose description he had first heard on Gangbusters. I think that the sheriff and Gangbusters deserve a lot of credit for this latest assist to law enforcement.
3: Well, thank you, Lieutenant McGrath. As a matter of fact, we hope to have the sheriff himself tell the story of this capture to our Gangbusters listeners on a later program. But now, how about tonight's case?
2: Well, Don, this case had its beginnings in the city of Chicago just about a year ago on a cold, windy morning. Inside the candy store she ran, Bella Mama, as she was known, straightened the magazines left poured over by the kids who dropped in on the way to school to spend their nickels playing her punchboards. She heard a bell on the front door tinkle and looked up to see a slightly built, red-haired man come in out of the cold.
4: Hello, Bella Mama. Oh, lean out.
5: If you expect warm, go to Florida.
4: That's coming, don't worry, it's coming. You got a scratch sheet yet?
5: You know 11 o'clock comes the scratch sheets. Hey, I just ran out of the magazines. Keep your hands off, huh?
4: Okay. Got to do something waiting for Nick.
5: Nick's here in the back.
4: He told me he's going to get a haircut.
5: He's getting a haircut in the back.
4: You're kidding.
5: In Joliet, they teach Harry the trade to be a barber. So Nick lets him practice and saves a few cents.
4: Yeah. Don't make any difference. Let Harry butcher him. Save a few cents. That's important, huh?
5: Sure, it's important.
4: Yeah, I know. In back, huh?
5: I just tell you, no?
4: Yeah, bring me a scratch sheet when I get here, will you, Bella Mama?
5: I bring.
4: Hello, Nick.
6: Come in, Red.
7: Hold your head still, will you, Nick?
6: Get through, Harry. I'm getting nervous.
7: Okay. You're next, Red.
4: No, thanks.
7: What's the matter? I'm doing a beautiful job on Nick.
6: Just get through and keep the hair from running down the back of my neck.
7: So you'll take a bath.
4: Be careful about them baths, Nick. They run up the water bills.
6: You got some objection to saving money?
4: I make big, I spend big. A 10-cent tip to a barber, I think nothing about it.
6: Okay, you don't have to get wise. Is everything sent?
4: Said as it'll ever be.
6: Okay. I want a clean job.
7: Hold still, Nick.
6: Yeah. Don't spill it, Red. The works.
4: It's an easy mark, Nick. 15 to 20,000. No less.
7: How much?
6: Cut the hair.
7: Okay, but after that haul, I'll throw the scissors right down the sewer.
6: Let's have it, Red.
4: The money wagon gets there about 11 o'clock in the morning. Maybe a few minutes sooner, a few minutes later.
6: And the burglar alarm?
4: Two cashier's cages. Foot button in each of them.
7: Foot button? Hey, that's not good.
6: Cut the hair, will you?
7: A guy can't even have an opinion around here.
6: What about the gift shop next door?
4: Yeah. That's the ticket, all right, Nick. It's a one-man outfit. The guy opens up for business about 9 in the morning.
6: Okay. We do it that way. Will we have any trouble getting in the gift shop?
4: None that I can see, Nick. There's a window in the alley. 2 minutes with a jimmy and we're inside.
7: Hey, what's the gift shop got to do with this? We're taking the check, cash, and outfit. What do we want with the gift shop?
6: Finish the haircut, will you?
7: Tell me what the gift shop has got to do with it, and I'll finish the haircut. You think that's the only thing I got to do with this is cut your hair? You know, I got a stake in this thing, too, you know.
6: We got a burglar alarm to worry about. We can't walk into the joint and heist it just like that. One of those cashiers will step on the button.
7: Well, what do you need the gift shop for?
6: You tell him, Red.
4: Tell him yourself.
7: Well, somebody tell me.
6: Look, we break in the gift shop the night before.
7: So?
6: We go to work on the wall.
7: What wall?
4: What wall do you think? The wall between the gift shop and the check cashing joint.
7: Oh.
6: We cut it down to a thin layer of plaster. The truck delivers the money bags, the truck goes. We take a sledgehammer, knock out the plaster, and we're in the joint.
7: Well, what's the matter? Walking in the front door is too simple for us? We gotta make it a big production?
6: Look, we knock out the wall, we're in back of the cashier's cage. We can see that they don't put their foot on the button. We make a cleaner getaway.
7: Well, I don't know. Hey, what about the guy that runs the gift?
6: Oh, he won't shoot.
7: That was neat, Nick. Neat.
6: Shut up with the names. Try to come back and get him tied.
7: Yeah, come on, Red.
4: Go on, do it yourself. He won't give you any trouble.
7: But he's heavy.
6: Do it yourself, will you? We got to work this thing out.
7: All right, come on, you jerk.
6: Got to get the sign up.
4: Okay, right away.
6: Wait a minute.
4: What?
6: The money truck pulls up at 11 o'clock.
4: About then, yeah.
6: You go outside and wait for it.
4: It's almost 2 hours.
6: Go outside and wait in the street. And give me the high sign when the money truck pulls away.
4: Okay, boss.

0: clear after dark.
1: What do you say? What are we waiting for?
0: How's Junior back there?
1: Oh, he ain't going no place.
0: Okay, grab one of them sledges.
1: All right, I got mine. Now stand back.
2: Hey, get easy, will you?
0: Get on that side.
1: Here, you mean?
0: Yeah. You all set, Red?
2: I'm set.
0: Okay. Now, when I give the word, both of you knock out the wall. I'll jump through with the gun, and you come right after me.
1: Yeah, yeah, come on. Come on, give the word.
2: Get set, Harry.
1: I'm set.
0: Okay, knock it through.
3: There she goes.
4: Watch as I'm coming through. Go on, get him up, all of you.
5: What do you want?
4: It's a heist, lady. Keep your foot away from the butt. Go on, keep him covered. There's the door in the back. Get it.
3: You bet your boss.
2: Okay, all of you, move to the back.
4: Go on, move.
2: Come on, come on. All right, in the closet. All of you.
4: Get in there with him.
2: Go on, you.
4: Shut it. All right, lock it.
2: Yeah.
4: You got the dough?
3: Yeah, come on.
4: Come on, let's go.
2: Well, what does it come to, Nick?
0: Let me add it, will you, Red? 14,332 and some change.
2: Who needs a change? Come on, cut it up.
0: Why don't you wait for Harry to get back from dumping the car?
2: He'll get his. You take it and you cut it three ways.
0: Just a second.
2: Where are you going?
0: Just a second. Bella Mama.
6: Yeah, Nick?
0: Come here a minute, will you?
6: Sure, Nick. What's the matter?
0: Come in, come in.
2: What's the idea, Nick?
0: Bella Mama, how'd you like to make a fancy note?
6: This is real money?
2: What do you think it is, jelly beans?
0: Listen, Bella Mama, when Harry gets back here, tell him things got awfully hot. A couple of cops are around.
6: Uh-huh.
0: Red and me, we flew to the hotel. And that he should wait until tomorrow morning and give me a ring on the telephone. Okay?
6: Why, Nick?
0: You want your C-note?
6: Sure.
0: Then never mind why. Give her 100, Red.
2: Okay. 20, 40.
0: You 60. Take the 100 and tell Harry, huh?
2: 80.
6: Okay, Nick, if you say.
2: 100. Hey,
6: 20, 40.
2: That's all there.
0: Go on, Bella Mama. Get out front.
6: Sure. You want a spot sheet, Red?
2: Yeah, bring one in, will you?
0: He ain't got time for horses today. Go on, Bella Mama.
6: Yeah, I'm going.
2: What's the pitch, Nick?
0: Well, Harry's good for cutting hair, but he wouldn't know what to do with this kind of dough.
2: He worked, didn't he? He's got his slice coming.
0: Don't $7,000 sound better to you than $4,500?
2: A little better. Harry won't be so pleased.
0: Well, style him along. I got another job just like this one. It's all set. We could use his help. Then, the kiss off.
2: Look, you do this to Harry, maybe you got me in mind.
0: Now, Red.
2: Don't give me that now, Red business. I know how you are with a buck. We'll cut it half in two right now.
0: There's plenty of time.
2: We cut it half in two right now.
0: Okay, if you want it that way.
2: Yeah, I want it that way. What happens about Harry when he wises up?
0: What's the matter? You don't think there's enough water in the lake?
2: Oh. Yeah, I guess there's plenty.
0: But we need him on the other job, so we stall. Okay, Ben?
2: Yeah, okay. Come on. Let's split it half in two.
7: So, Don, within an hour after this sensational robbery, the ringleaders were already planning to dispose of the weakest member of the gang and share the money between themselves. But what criminals consider a weak link often proves the strongest wedge for investigating authorities.
8: Now back to Gangbusters.
9: Lieutenant McGrath, you were telling us that a gang of bandits led by Nick Lococo held up a Chicago currency exchange and robbed it of a large sum of money.
7: That's right, Don. And the first move of the police was to thoroughly question the witnesses in the case for information that might lead to an identification of these men. The next morning, Captain Rogers of the Chicago detectives went to the hospital where the gift shop proprietor was taken for treatment as a result of the blow on the head he'd received. While the victim rested, Captain Rogers sat alongside his bed attempting to get facts that would be valuable in the investigation.
10: Now, Mr. Klein, how much of a look did you get at these men?
11: Well, not much at all, I'm afraid. They hit me almost as soon as I walked into the store.
10: Would you be able to recognize any of them if you saw them again?
11: Well, the one that dragged me back, I don't think I could recognize his face, but when he was pulling me, I did notice something.
10: Oh? What?
11: Well, he thought I was unconscious, and I wanted him to think I was so he wouldn't hit me again, but when he was dragging me, I noticed he had a tattoo on his arm.
10: Huh? Which arm?
11: Let's see now. He's pulling me backwards. He had... Yes, it was the right arm, between the wrist and the elbow.
5: Do you remember what kind of a tattoo it was, Mr. Klein?
11: It was a girl, I think. A bathing beauty.
5: You sure of that?
11: Well, I'm pretty sure, Kevin.
5: Well, I think this will be a lot of help to us, Mr. Klein. If anything turns up, we'll be in touch with you.
12: Hello, Bellamont.
6: Oh. Hello, Harry. Say, it's not safe here.
12: Look, I don't care what's safe anymore. I'm trying to locate Nick.
6: Well, I didn't see him since yesterday, not since the cops was around. You didn't call him at the hotel?
12: Yeah, I called him, but he ain't there. I gotta get in touch with him. He's got something of mine.
6: You know, Harry, I'd like to help you, but I don't know nothing.
12: Okay. Give me a change for a quarter. I'll try to call him again.
6: Sure.
12: You, ain't seen Red either, huh?
6: No, neither of them. Listen, Harry, the cops was here. You'll get in trouble.
12: Give me the change.
6: Sure.
12: I'll try him once more. How do you like that? I'll get it.
6: Okay, Harry.
12: Hello, Bella Mamas.
13: Talk to Bella Mama.
12: Is this Nick?
13: Harry?
12: Yeah, it's Harry.
13: I've been trying to reach you all over.
12: What do you think I've been trying to do? I want my dough.
13: Red and me, we had to fly. We think we're hot. We spent last night in Kankakee.
12: And you had to leave me. Well, listen, I need the dough. Where can I meet you?
13: We decided to pull another job tomorrow in Cedar Grove. We'll pick you up tonight. You know where.
12: Yeah, I know where, but what about now? I want my end.
13: You'll get it, you'll get it. We take what we get tomorrow, add it together, and split up the whole business.
12: But I need it now.
13: Be there tonight, we'll talk about it.
12: What's to talk about?
13: You be there.
12: Come on, Nick. Let's start splitting up the dough right now. This is the second
14: Listen,
12: job.
14: Harry, right now we got more to think about than splitting up. There's a million cops in the neighborhood. Traffic's pretty bad, eh, Red?
2: It ain't good.
12: Well, look, this is the second job I broke my back over, and I ain't seen a dollar yet.
14: Pull over right quick.
2: Yeah?
12: Well, what's the matter?
14: Listen, Harry, the traffic's heavy. Three guys in the car looks bad. Now, go on. You take the street car to Bella Mama's out court.
12: Now, wait.
2: Go on, make it snappy, will you? Every cop in town is headed this way.
12: Okay, give me the score. I'll take it to Bella Mama's.
14: Get going, will you? We can't stand
12: but,
14: here.
12: Nick,
14: go on. I'll phone you in an hour.
12: Okay, but be sure you do.
14: You'll phone him all right, Red. He'll never want to talk on the phone again.
15: Captain, cashier made an identification, the guy with the tattoo.
5: Oh?
15: Yep, she nailed one picture immediately, Harry Wagner, this one.
5: Ah, good. Good work, Sergeant. Have you got a line on his present whereabouts?
15: Now, the records show his last address could...
5: Oh, I'll be right with you, Sergeant. Captain Rogers. Oh? Where? Cedar Grove? Cedar Grove. Okay, we'll get going out there. See you. Come on, Sergeant.
15: What's up?
5: Another currency exchange stick-up. Same tunnel game. Let's get out there.
15: I'm right with you.
14: Is this Bella Mama's?
13: Yeah, is that you, Nick?
14: Yeah, it's me, Harry.
13: Where are you anyway?
14: Never mind where we are.
13: Well, then listen, where can I meet you? I want my end.
14: What end?
13: What end do you think? The dough from those two jobs? Hey, what's going on?
14: That's too much money for you, Harry.
13: Now, listen, Nick, I got a right to my cut.
14: I'll give you a right to something else. Now get your things together and get out of town.
13: Out of town.
14: Yeah, and the farther the better for you.
13: Oh, please, Nick, give me some of it. I got a right.
14: Didn't you just hear me tell you to blow town?
13: I don't leave without my cut.
14: Okay, Harry. I'll send a couple of guys over to see you.
13: What for?
14: What for do you think? You're gonna get pushed.
13: No, Nick, don't send no guys. I'll get out. Just give me a chance to go home and get my stuff together.
14: I'll give you nothing. Well, Red, you like the way I handle it?
2: Not too well, no.
14: You think you could have done better?
2: You got his cut, why scare him to death? He might want another free haircut sometime.
14: The more he's scared, the faster he's out of town.
2: Nick, you're a wonder. With Harry. But just think twice before you try something like that on me.
16: Open up, Harry. Open up.
5: Let's push the door in, Sergeant.
15: Looks like that's the only way we'll get in. He's got it bolted on the inside.
5: All right. Together. All right. Once more.
16: Skipper.
5: Again. Okay, Harry, don't...
15: Must be around someplace.
5: Hey, the closet. Watch him now. Okay, Harry. Come out of that closet. Come out of there or we'll shoot through the door. Come on.
12: Now, listen, guys.
17: Let go, guys, please. I'll get out of town. Tell Nick he can keep my cut. I'll get out of
12: town.
17: Hold on
12: there.
17: No, tell Nick I don't want to get pushed. I'll get out. He can have... He can have my end.
5: Your end of what, Harry? The tunnel jobs?
12: You... Who are you guys? He didn't send you, did he? You're law.
5: Yeah, Harry, we're law. What were you saying about Nick?
12: Nick? Nick, I don't know any such guy, Nick.
15: Well, you don't, huh? Well, come on, let's go downtown. We'll see how much you do know.
14: Red. Hello, Nick. How you doing?
0: Sit down, Red.
14: Thanks. Are you buying the drinks?
0: You got plenty of dough.
14: So have you.
0: Listen, for the last time, don't make any more cracks about me being tight with a dollar.
14: Okay, okay, forget it.
0: You hear anything from Harry?
14: No. Did you?
0: He must have left town, okay.
14: So that's it.
0: Look, Red, I got another guy lined up and another job, prettier than the last two.
14: What do we do with the other guy after job? Dump him like Harry?
0: Maybe.
14: Or is it me this time?
0: Now, Red.
14: Just watch your step, Nick. Harry and me are entirely different guys. In more ways than one. Hey, bartender, over here.

0: Well, Captain, I'd say Harry don't know any more than he's told us.
1: Nothing doing on that hotel address he gave for Nick, huh?
0: Nope. Nick checked out 3 days ago.
1: And Red?
0: Him, too.
1: Well, I guess Bella Mama's candy store is the only bet, huh?
0: But it's a good bet.
1: Okay. Keep a setup on the place. One of them's bound to show up there sooner or later, from force of habit, if nothing else. When one shows up, he'll lead us to the other.
2: Hello, Baba.
3: Red, you don't like Bella Mama no more.
2: I love you, Bella Mama. I love you like a mother.
3: But I don't see you no more.
2: You know how things are. Got a fast-moving business.
3: How's Nick?
2: Oh, he's fine, fine. The richer he gets, the more worried he gets about breaking a dollar.
3: And Harry?
2: Well, don't see Harry much anymore. Hey, you got a racing form?
3: Sure, Red. Help yourself over there.
2: Fine. Here's a couple of good ones going tomorrow.
3: Bella Mama, don't play the horses.
2: And that's the only thing I don't like about you. You remind me too much of Nick. Here, keep the change. Hey, Nick.
4: Yeah?
2: What's out in Willamette?
4: The job, Red. What do you think?
2: You sure nothing else?
4: What do you mean?
2: I just want to tell you. I got about 20 bucks in my pocket. And that's all.
4: Well, what's that got to do with it?
2: Plenty. If I got an idea, you're going to get me out there and pull a gun.
4: Now, Red.
2: Don't now, Red, me. You don't think I'm dope enough to cart around that 10 grand with me, do you?
4: I told you, this is a job tonight.
2: Okay, partner. This is a job tonight.
4: Take the other bridge, Red. What's the matter?
2: I think we're being dogged.
4: Yeah?
2: Yeah, a sedan in back with two guys.
4: Cops, you think?
2: Hold on, we'll find out.
4: They're staying with us.
2: That's up.
4: Give them more, Red.
2: An awful lot of traffic.
4: Here they come. It's cops, all right.
2: Hold on, I'm going to take the turn.
4: Watch it, Red. They're going to grab us.
2: Let's go.
4: Go on, hurry.
5: Police officers, stay where you are.
2: Come on.
4: Oh. Okay, copper.
5: Okay, don't either of you move.
2: What's the idea?
5: Take them down, Sergeant.
4: Yep.
5: You, keep your hands up.
2: All right.
5: That's more like it, Nick. Nothing on them, Captain, except that racing sheet from Bella Mama's.
1: Okay. Go on. Walk over to the sidewalk.
5: Go on. Walk, he said.
6: And that, Don, was the end of this notorious gang of tunnel bandits. The ringleaders are now serving maximum terms of 40 years each in the Illinois State Penitentiary at Statesville.
7: Well, thank you, Lieutenant Thomas J. McGrath, for this most enlightening case history. 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

0: Whenever our guest makes an appearance, it's a great time for the Irish. He's not only made a reputation for himself as an actor, but he's also done much to highlight the fact that there are good, home-loving citizens in this town of Hollywood. Wherever pictures are shown, the name of Pat O'Brien means good acting, so I'm not going to try and gild the lily, or should I say dilly?
1: Well, if you mean I'm just kind of hanging around here, all I can say is I'm ready and waiting. Let's get going.
0: Okay, we go, Pat. But first, here is our announcer.

0: The curtain is up, and here is the play.
1: To be the cause of a man's death is a terrible thing. When that man happens to be the brother of the girl you love, the responsibility becomes agony. Agony that won't let you think. It keeps your brain feverish, burning every thought to cinders of pain. In a few minutes, I'll have to face her and tell her. Watch the love in her eyes turn to contempt. See her draw away with loathing, perhaps even hatred. And all because of a sour, bitter little guy with a kink in his noggin. I felt uneasy the first time I met him. I knew he was bad news, but didn't seem to be anything I could do about it.
2: Now listen, Jim, orders is orders.
1: I tell you, I don't need any help, or I do all right by myself.
2: I know that, but these are new regulations. We got to do what they say, so don't give me any more arguments.
1: Okay, okay. Who are you putting on with me?
2: A new guy, name of Hank Jones. That's him over there by the truck. Hey, Jonesy, come here. This is Jim Adams, your new boss. You'll ride with him.
1: Hello, Jones.
3: Hi.
1: I could see right away this wasn't going to develop into the world's greatest friendship. He gave out nothing. Just looked at me out of pale blue eyes. Made me think of a rabbit. However, as we got better acquainted, I got used to his looks and his ways. Never talked much, but he could sure drive an 18-wheeler, and that was all I was interested in. Well, we've been driving together for about a month, I guess, when the first thing happened that should have made me think a little, but it didn't.
4: Hey, what are you doing?
1: What? What's the matter? Ain't let go of the wheel. You'll wreck us. Let go.
4: We're back on the road. Oh, that was close.
1: What happened?
4: Fell asleep, that's all. Why don't you tell me you was that tired? Want to get us killed?
1: It's the first time in my life, Joan. Be honest. Anyway, thanks.
4: Eh, forget it. Next time, let me know.
1: Hey, you really had a grip on that wheel. You're a lot stronger than you look.
4: Yeah. Got more strength than people think. I don't want to use it. Cigarette?
1: Thanks.
4: Hey, Adams, I've been wanting to talk to you for quite a while now. Don't know how quite to say it.
1: Oh, yeah?
4: Yeah, personal matter, sort of. You don't know too much about me, do you?
1: Well, you ain't exactly a talkative guy, Josie.
4: I guess not. See, Adams, I got a sister. Name's Helen. She's 20 years old. I've been taking care of her since our folks died a few years ago. She keeps house for me.
1: Oh, then you're not married?
4: Married? Me married? You trying to be funny?
1: No, I just asked you a question. What's so wrong with being married?
4: Plenty. Anybody's a fool that... Sorry, Adams. Just happens to be a sore point.
1: Oh, that's okay.
4: Yeah, well, let's get back to what I was telling you. Always been real careful with Helen. Never let her run around. Still don't. But she's getting older, and figure she should have some friends. Ought to see someone besides me. I thought maybe you...
1: Oh, you mean you want me to...
4: Yeah. I wonder if you'd come out to the house sometime with me. You're a happy-go-lucky kind of a guy. We could have a sociable evening. What do you say?
1: Why, sure, Jonesy, I'd be glad to. I said I'd be glad to, but I wasn't. If Helen was anything like her brother, it'd be a whole evening wasted, and I didn't like to waste my time. But I figured I owed Jonesy something, so a week later I headed for Jonesy's place, figuring to stay a while and then scram. I had a hard time finding a house. Pretty place, but I could see why the sister might be lonely. Jonesy opened the door like he'd been standing there waiting.
4: Hello, Adams. Had much trouble finding us?
1: Oh, a little. What are you hiding from?
4: Hiding from... What do you mean? See, you're kidding. I never know whether you mean things or not. Oh, here, give me your coat and hat. I'll put them out of the way there. Come on in and meet Helen.
1: I followed him into the living room while he kept on talking, and there I got the surprise of my life. Helen was one of the most beautiful girls I'd ever seen. When she smiled, I felt my heart pump like it did the time I put my mitts on the wheel of an 18-wheeler. Any smart dialogue I had flew right out the window.
5: Won't you sit down?
1: Sit down? Oh, yeah. Sure. Say, Jonesy, you didn't tell me you had a sister like this.
4: Surprised you, didn't I?
1: That's putting it mild.
5: All right, you two. How about a glass of beer after your long trip, Mr. Adams?
1: Oh, what long ears you had. Anyway, now I know why Jonesy hired you out. Oh, don't call me Mr. Adams. Call me Jim.
5: All right, Jim. Will beer be all right?
1: Yeah, beer'll be fine. How about you, Jonesy?
5: Oh, I'll bring him some. Excuse me, be right back.
4: She's pretty, ain't she, Jim?
1: Pretty. She's beautiful. Besides that, she's a real lady.
4: Yeah, that's right. And I intend to see that she stays that way.
1: I noticed Jonesy for the first time since I came in. He was eyeing me like a hawk, like he was looking inside of me. Why, I didn't know, but it made me feel odd and uneasy.
5: Here you are. The large glass is for you, Jim.
1: Well, how about you? Aren't you having any, Helen? Oh.
4: She doesn't drink.
1: Oh, a little beer won't hurt.
4: I said she doesn't drink. Isn't that clear enough?
1: Yeah, I guess it is.
5: So you're Hank's boss.
1: Who's? Oh, you mean Jonesy. You know, that's funny. I never thought of Jonesy having a first name.
4: Yeah, he's my boss. What difference does that make?
5: Nothing. Except I imagine he's a pretty nice boss.
1: We spent the rest of the evening just talking and drinking beer. I had a good time kidding with Helen. She seemed to be enjoying herself, too. But every time we touched on a real personal note, Jonesy broke it up with a sour crack, and we had to start all over. Even so, it was late before I realized it, and I rose to leave.
5: Well, you have to leave already, Jim? Oh, my, it's midnight.
1: Yeah, time certainly flew. Well, it's been a pleasure meeting you, Helen. We'll have to get together real soon.
5: Oh, yes, I'd love to.
4: Here's your hat and coat, Adam. Thanks for coming out. See you tomorrow.
1: Oh, thanks, Jonesy. Hey, it's sure been a lot of fun.
4: Yeah, good night. You won't have any trouble getting back to town, I hope.
1: No. I'll make it all right. Night, Helen. Jonesy. As I left the cottage, I was half sore at Jonesy and half confused. What was the score? Was Helen afraid of him? Then I remembered the almost pity in her eyes when she looked at him. No, she wasn't afraid. And then his attitude, like he was protecting her or something. I didn't get it at all. I knew I'd see her again.

0: Then his attitude, like he was protecting her or something. I didn't get it all. I knew I'd see her again. Jonesine or anyone else.
1: What's the matter? There's nothing wrong. Hank isn't...
0: Oh, Hank's all right. Don't worry. Oh. He's making a trip with the sub. I just wanted to see you again. You're not surprised, are you?
1: No, I knew you'd come back. Come in. I was afraid for a minute there'd been an accident and Hank had been hurt.
0: No, I just wanted to see you and talk. I thought maybe you could tell me why Hank invites me to come out and meet you and then turns around and slams the door in my face.
1: Oh, he didn't do that, Jim.
0: Well, he might as well. Certainly made it clear I wasn't going to be welcome if I tried to come calling again.
1: I know.
0: Look, Helen, when Jonesy first asked me to come out and meet his sister, I thought, holy smoke, if he's a character like he is, I'm letting myself in for a fine evening. And then when I saw you, oh, I was really thrown. Why should he have to get a date for a beautiful girl like you?
1: Well, it's...
0: No, let me finish. And when he saw I liked you and we started having a good time and really getting acquainted, he almost throws me out. I don't understand this at all.
1: Jim, listen. Hank's taken care of me ever since Mother died years ago. He's been very good to me, and he's given up a lot to give me everything I could want.
0: Yeah, keeping you way out here in this wilderness.
1: Oh, it's not as bad as you make it sound, Jim. I have friends. I'm not a prisoner. I go when I please, come when I please. It's just that I don't want anything to hurt Hank.
0: Well, I suppose Hank will be hurt if you see a lot of me.
1: He might.
0: Well, in that case, I guess I wasted my time and yours. Okay. Can't say I didn't try.
1: Hey, don't be angry. I was only trying to tell you. I do want to see you. It's only that...
0: Oh, I get it. Only you don't want Hank to know. I see.
1: No, you don't see. But try to understand. I'll tell you all about it someday.
0: Well, I guess a fellow ought to be able to do that much for a girl. All right, Helen. I'll understand. I said I'd understand, but I didn't. However, it didn't matter much then. I was more in love with her every minute. Hank became just a foggy, nagging question that puzzled me once in a while. Helen made no secret of her pleasure in our secret date, shyly slipping her small fist into mine in the dim closeness of the movies, her quick look for approval when she wore something new. In many little ways, she grew closer and dearer. We were sitting in a rear booth of our favorite drugstore meeting place. Helen, how much longer do we have to mark time like this?
1: I was afraid you'd ask me that. I don't know.
0: You know I love you, don't you?
1: And you know I love you.
0: I want to marry you, Helen.
1: Oh, Jim, I want to marry you.
0: Well, then what are we waiting for?
1: I'm afraid of what Hank might do if he found out we were going together. And if we got married...
0: Well, look, Helen, I'm not afraid of Jonesy. Why, if he said or did anything to make you unhappy,
1: yes, I know. That makes me afraid, too.
0: What is this? What are you afraid of? I'm the man who loves you. I've got a right to know.
1: Yes. I guess I'd better tell you. It's not my secret, but... Well, Jim, Hank was married once. He was so terribly in love with his wife. And she met someone else. I was there when she told him. He nearly lost his mind. I think he would have killed her and himself, but I managed to stop him.
0: Oh, I see. Poor little Jonesy. Should have told me a long time ago. I could convince
1: him. No,
0: Hank.
1: He might hurt you.
0: Oh, Hank, don't be foolish, Helen. I'd make two of him.
1: You don't know him. He's terribly strong in some ways. And this obsession. Let me talk to him. Give me a few days.
0: Well, all right, just as you say, but I... My words died in my throat, for just then, out of the corner of my eye, I saw Hank Jones enter the store. He stared for a cold minute, it seemed, then turned and rushed out.
1: What's the matter, Jim? Are you all right? You're pale.
0: I'm all right, darling. I'm all right. I just saw something. Something I didn't like.
2: 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And now, here is our announcer.

0: as it come to a head, and fast.
1: Saw you and Helen today in that drugstore. Hey, watch the light.
0: Oh, why do they hide traffic lights in these big towns? Behind trees, signs. Yeah, I know. I saw you, too. And?
1: Nothing. How much you been seeing?
0: I ain't been seeing her. I went into her once or twice around town.
1: You don't expect me to believe that, do you? I got eyes. I know what's been going on. The lights changed.
0: Yeah. All right, Jonesy, I'll give it you straight. I haven't seen Helen since you invited me out to your house. I wanted to tell you, but she's been afraid.
1: What do you mean, afraid? I've raised her since she was a kid. Why should she be afraid of me? Anyway, I want you to break it up.
0: No, wait a minute. Just a minute. I love Helen. We want to get married.
1: Over my dead body. You're not going to ruin her life like my father ruined my mother's. Like a woman did mine. She's all I've got in the world, and nobody's going to hurt her. If they do, I'll kill them. You hear me? I'll kill them.
0: No, no, wait a minute, Jonesy. You're not going to kill anybody. You're just screwy on one subject, and I'm going to straighten you out. Helen's of age and has the right to make up her own mind. Now, just because lightning struck twice in your family doesn't mean Helen will have bad luck. She happens to love me, and I love her, and I'll make her happy. If I don't, then you've got reason to squawk. But we have our rights, too.
1: I don't care what you say. Helen's not going to ruin her life. I'm warning you. She don't know what marriage can do to you, but I do.
0: Look, Jonesy, let's skip it for now, huh? You're not going to change my mind, and I can't seem to change yours. Just wait and talk to Helen, and you'll see. Hit the light, please. Good night. In a little bit, we hit a swayback detour, one of those that spring up for a day or so while they fix up a patch of road and it's forgotten and rarely used. I had my hands full. It was really rough. Oh, brother, this is murder. Look down below, Jonesy. I could really bust up if he lost the road in here.
1: Have you changed your mind, Adams? Will you stop seeing Helen?
0: Oh, Jonesy, listen to reason, will you? I'm not changing my mind, and you may as well know we are getting married. Now, cut it out.
1: I won't let you marry her, you hear me? I'll stop her if I have to.
0: Yes, if you have to kill to do it. Now, look, Jonesy, I've had enough. Now, cut it out and let me alone. If you don't shut up, I'll throw you out and you can walk, so cut it out.
1: You're a dumb fool, Jim, a fool. I warned you, but you wouldn't listen. I didn't want to hurt you. I liked you, but
2: go that wheel. Jonesy, you're going off the road.
1: Jonesy!
0: Pull us off the road. He's like a maniac in fury to stop me one way or the other, even if he had to die to do it. And he did die. And he succeeded in stopping our marriage. There she is. Oh, how am I going to tell her? How can I say it? She'll hate me, despise me. But then no more than I do myself. God, give me strength. Come in.
3: Hiya, Jimmy. I began to think you was asleep.
0: Oh, hello, Pete. Glad to see you.
3: How are you feeling? You look a lot better than the last time I saw you.
0: Oh, I feel pretty good, everything considered. First day or two was a little rough.
3: How bad? Broken pelvis bone, cut main artery, not to count laying in the open 2 days. No wonder you're here at all.
0: Yeah.
3: We took Jonesy home. He had a beautiful funeral. The boys sent a big wreath like a truck. White with red wheels. Real beautiful.
0: It was swell of them. Did you see Helen?
3: Yeah, she bore up fine. She's awful worried about you, though. Which reminds me, I didn't know you, too. Congratulations.
0: Thanks. She was worried about me?
3: Yeah, sure was. She'll be here in a few minutes. She drove over with me. She's checking in at the hotel.
0: That's fine.
3: Now, Jim, don't worry about money or anything. You're covered by insurance. Your job's 100% safe. Even if you did fall asleep at the wheel.
0: Fell asleep? Oh, yeah. How do you like that?
3: Can't imagine it. The two of you at the same time. Fantastic.
0: Fantastic, all right. Pete, something I got to get off my chest.
3: That'll be Helen. You can talk to me later. Hi, Helen. Didn't lose no time, did you?
4: Help me. Jimmy, darling.
0: Helen. Oh, gee, I'm glad to see you. Darling.
3: Well, I'll check out for a while and wait outside. Call me when you're ready to leave, Helen. I'll be right outside.
4: Oh, Jim, you're going to be all right.
0: No, I'm going to be fine, Helen. I'll be out in about 10 weeks, they tell me.
4: 10 weeks?
0: Oh, it's not so long. Not long at all. compared to Hank.
4: Oh, poor Hank. So unhappy.
0: Yes. And now. Oh, I'm sorry, Helen. I can't tell you how sorry.
4: Jim. Jim, there's something wrong. I can tell by your tone. Something happened. What was it? Between you and Hank, I mean.
0: Yes, something did happen. He realized when he saw us in the drugstore that you and I were seeing each other, and he questioned me about it, and I had to finally tell him.
4: I was afraid something like that would happen. What did he say? Jim, tell me. You didn't fall asleep at the wheel. Something else happened. Hank did something.
0: Helen, I love you. I've loved you since the first 10 minutes I spent with you. I want you to know that. To believe that, because I've got to tell you something that will make you hate me. Please call Pete.
4: All right, Jim. Pete, Jim wants to see you a minute.
3: Sure. I guess it's time we're going, so I'll take this chance to say goodbye.
4: Jim has something he wants to tell you.
0: Sit down, Pete. You too, Helen. This ain't gonna be pretty.
3: Oh, look, Jim, you ain't very strong. Sure, go ahead.
4: Jimmy, are you all right?
0: The story is that Hank and I fell asleep. We didn't. Hank pulled us off the road.
3: Helen, shouldn't we call a doctor?
0: Look, my mind's not wandering. I know exactly what I'm saying. Helen and I, we're going to get married.
4: Wait.
0: Hank was nuts on the subject. Didn't want Helen ever to marry. We had an argument. He latched onto the wheel and we left the road.
3: Well, what do you know? Brother, he must have been crazy. Then what?
0: Well, everything happened so fast. We crashed and when I came to, I don't know how long I was out. As I came to, I became conscious of the silence. I was lying on the ground about 10 feet below the underside of the truck, or what was left of it. And there was a dripping, oil, gas, or I shudder. Tried to get up, couldn't move my hips, and I saw my thigh was soaking. Became conscious of the cut across my trousers and leg artery. Must make a tourniquet. Stop the bleeding. Somehow it felt off. Find a stone. Put on his belt. Tighten. There. Exhausted, I lay back. Jonesy. Where's Jonesy? Jonesy? Jonesy? No answer. The lights. Car. Hey, help. Help. Help down here. Couldn't hear. A dozen cars went by, but no one could hear me. I fainted or dozed off, and I came to again. It was daylight. The truck was really smashed up. I tried calling Jonesy, but no one answered. I realized he was, well, gone. Day became night, and then day again. My leg by the second day was swelling. The flesh was ugly and tortured, and I had to find some way to attract attention. The mine was foggy. When around noon of the second day, I finally figured out the only way possible. I'd have to make a fire. There was a pool of gasoline in the hollow of rock by the opening of the gas tank. That was the dripping I heard. I was desperate. There was only one thought in my mind, getting out. I've got to have a big fire. A big fire. The truck. Yeah, that's it. The truck. I have to make a fuse. My shirt and jacket, that'll do it. Make a long string, dip it in the gas, and drag myself as far as I can from the truck. Use my elbows. Began to inch my way along to get as far from the wreck as I could. The fuse stretching behind me. Just a little farther. There. That's far enough. Now to match. There. Somebody will see the fire. It won't be long now. Somebody. The horn. Jonesy, put out the fuse. Put out. I can't reach. No, Jonesy. Jonesy.

0: woke up here in the hospital. Nurse told me Jonesy was dead. I killed your brother, Helen. He tried to tell me, to stop me. The horn. I'll hear it the rest of my life.
1: Oh, Jim.
2: Jim, listen to me. The blowing of the horn must have been a short of some kind. They found Jonesy's body lying 100 feet back from the truck, up the hill. He definitely tried to jump as the truck left the road.
1: Don't you see, Jim? He wasn't in the truck at all.
0: He wasn't in the truck? He wasn't in the truck. Oh, thank God. I thought I'd made such a horrible mistake.
1: Yes, thank heaven. And now you'll get well.
0: And I'll be able to marry you. I didn't lose the right.
1: Hank said he wouldn't stop at anything to keep me from making a mistake. And he didn't. I guess it'll be up to me now to prove it's no mistake.
0: No, Helen. It's up to us.

0: curtain falls on the second act of the Movie Town Radio Theater's presentation of Detour, starring Pat O'Brien, who returns in just a moment. And our star, Pat O'Brien. Well, Pat, you demonstrated once again why you stay at the top of the heap.
1: Well, thank you, Les, but I have to admit that luck had a lot to do with any success I've had.
0: Well, luck, my friend, is when preparedness meets opportunity. At least it reads like that in my book.
1: Well, you ought to know. Moving in on pictures, television, doing a radio show every week.
0: I'm trying to catch up with one Pat O'Brien, an old brother.
1: Oh, listen to the boy, will you now? Thanks for everything, and thanks to Eve McVeigh for her swell job as Helen. So long now.
0: So long, Pat, and see you soon. In the cast, our star, Pat O'Brien, was Adams. Eve McVeigh played Helen. Herb Bigan was Hank. And Don Shelton was Pete. Music was composed and conducted by Del Castillo. Detour was written by Clarence C. Horisco. This is Les Mitchell saying thanks for listening and hope that you'll all be with us once again next week.

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2: Yes, Master.
1: Yes, that's bubbling well. Now, pass me the iodine and the magnesium hypochlorite.
2: Yes, Master.
1: Excellent. And finally, a little zinc sulfate and 10 grams of calcium nitrate.
2: Are you making another bomb to destroy the world, Master?
1: No, I'm making the baby's bottle and I've run out of powdered milk.
3: News are the new Tudline, starring Roy Hudge, Hugh Whitfield, and Chris Emmett, with Peter Moss and the Hudliners.
4: Thank you. Thank you very much indeed, folks, and welcome to the show. Yes, the show that does for the news what Gaza does for in-flight entertainment. And I see there's a new powdered baby milk formula in the shops this week. So was a good, yes. It allows you to pick the sex of your baby after it's born. And a former Tory party treasurer says the Conservatives ought to publish a list of everyone who gives them more than 25,000 quid. But there's one already. It's called the New Year's Honours, you know. How did satire creep into the show there, folks? But what about all those nine-year-olds cycling around with condoms on their bonces, eh? I don't know. Mention safe cycling to kids and it goes right over their heads, it really. And this week, too, the government was asked to allow gay sex in prison cells. Blimey, as if Steve McDonald hasn't already got enough to worry about. Did you see that Uri Geller has designed a range of psychic T-shirts? Yeah, I've got one. It arrived 3 days before I sent the check. I think that. And a new report out this week claims that one in three cowboys was a transvestite. No wonder they were so fond of chaps. I see the controller of BBC One has won an award for the way he's improved the network. Blimey, all that just for getting rid of Anna Nick, I asked you, right? Or did you read that Chris Evans is to pose nude for a magazine? Yes, apparently it's an advert for Swan Vesta, you know. He's red-haired, but don't worry about it. I see a man had to abandon a planned 130-mile canal cruise in a bright yellow skip after just one night. Yes, apparently he woke up in the morning and found he was surrounded by two bikes, three mattresses and an old cooker. More crime news. 200 Wonder Bras have disappeared from a factory in Wales. Yes. The thieves lifted them, then separated. Yes, I think so. Sad story now. That woman in Texas who stole a man's false leg and then demanded that he married her. She must have thought he was a pushover. And finally, you'll like this one. You'll like this one. I like it, and I've read it before, this one. The silliest story of the week. A vicar who caught a woman dipping her left boob in his font when she thought no one was looking, called it despicable, which upset her, really. She wanted to christen it Shirley. Oh, no. Get off me. Not the custard, no.
5: Oh, John.
4: What? What is it, Norma?
5: You've taken the duvet off me again. All this tossing and turning every night.
4: Oh, I'm sorry, beloved.
5: Honestly, John Major, you're quite the biggest tosser I've ever come across.
4: Oh, well, I might as well get up now. I'll never get to sleep again. I've got so much to worry about.
5: Yes, well, I'll be glad in a few months' time when you can leave Mr. Blair to worry about everything.
4: What?
5: But you may as well face it, beloved. You've got as much chance of winning the next election as Mawinnie has of getting on Mastermind.
4: Who is it?
5: Hello? Who's there?
4: Oh, for heaven's sake, who the hell is it? Mawinnie.
6: That's it. It was on the tip of my tongue. There. You see it? Next is a bit of letters.
4: Yes.
6: Norman, how are you? Still wearing the ladies' clothes, I see. Still, my own mother was the same, and it never did him any harm.
4: You'd better come in, my Winnie. Norman and I were just reviewing the situation.
6: Ah, like in the musical now. What was it?
5: Oliver.
6: That's the fella. West Side Pacific, yes. Oh, I love that. Where the nuns smuggle the children over the Alps and end up marrying seven dwarfs. I still love it. God, I love that Lionel Blair. Such a talented man for someone with no talent at all.
4: Could we get on, do you think?
6: I don't see why not, as long as we respect each other's feelings.
4: Could we get on with what you've come to say?
6: Yes. I thought I'd give you an update on the European situation. This beef crisis is going to win you the next election, John, and no mistake.
5: Are you sure?
6: As sure as my name's... What was it again now?
4: So you think I'm onto a winner?
6: That's right, no doubt about it. Or do I mean loser? Still, there's not a lot of difference.
5: Loser is more like it. And now on top of everything else, there's this baby milk thing.
6: Ah, yes, it's a godsend, isn't it?
4: A godsend?
6: That's right. You see, we feed all the poison milk to the mad cows and kill off two birds with one stone. Do you know what makes me sick?
5: What?
6: Eating seven packets of pork scratchings and a pint of Guinness.
4: Mavwini.
6: Yes, sir.
4: Get out.
6: Sir.
4: Well, at least he thinks he... At least he... At least.
5: Slowly, beloved.
4: I've only got a short lease. There we are. At least he thinks I can still win the election.
5: Yes, no wonder you're worried.
7: Oh, God. Oh. Oh, give us a kiss, Norma, you great throbbing sex machine.
5: Clark!
7: Oh, God, I've not seen a wincy at liberty bodies like that since I used to flick through me Granny Kay's catalogue. Come here.
5: Do you think we could get down to business?
7: Any time you say, Ben.
4: Put her down, Clark.
7: Oh, curse is discovered. Quick, Norma, into the wardrobe.
4: I want a word with you, Clark. Is the economy going to come to life before the election?
7: No prob, PM. It's a bit like Norma, you see. Calm and unruffled on the surface, but underneath just waiting to explode into life.
5: And like Norma, it's quite likely to turn round and clobber you where it hurts.
7: God, I love her when she's angry, don't you?
4: I love her all the time.
5: Oh, John.
7: Oh, puke.
4: What I want to know is, if we're doing so well, why are we only 19th in the World Economic League table?
7: 19 out of 329 isn't bad.
4: Well, we were 15th last year.
7: Yeah, well, I suspect the British economy is even more like Norma than I even suspected.
5: In what way?
7: If you want it to perform, you need to treat it right. Yeah.
4: And?
7: Neither of us has got a clue how to do it, have we?
8: Hello, Sooty. Hello, sweet. Hello, Sue.
9: Hello, Mr. Carter.
8: Now, you might have heard already, but I've sold you all for $1.4 million, and I'm going to retire next year.
9: Oh.
8: But I've managed to find a replacement who I'm sure you'll like.
9: But no one can replace you, Mr. Corbett.
8: But your new friend is excellent at doing tricks with a glove and tells some really good stories.
9: Oh, who is it, Mr. Corbett?
8: O.J. Simpson.

0: stop aiming at the television? If you want to change channels, we can always send for the footman with a remote control.
1: I'm not aiming at the confounded telly, Liz, just above it. I'm, just taking Sarah out of the wedding photos.
0: That's all right, then.
1: Yes.
0: One can't say we ever liked that girl. We see now she's even been dropped from her charity.
1: Yeah, should have been dropped from her bally helicopter. At least she's lost the title.
0: She won't be called HRH anymore.
1: Only if it stands for horrendous redhead.
0: Philip, we do feel, though, that the remaining one may be more trouble.
1: Remaining one? Oh, the D word, yes. I can't see her going quietly. Unless Charles finds he's left a spare 30 million in his other trousers, I don't know. Where is the boy anyway? I've a good mind to...
2: One and die together. Spent all those years in vain. And would row forever about Meesy and Camilla again.
1: Where did I put my gun?
2: Oh, love, peace, and disagreeable legal bills, man.
0: Charles, how nice. What brings you here?
2: Actually, one's just been by the river looking at skulls.
1: Steady on, boy. I know you like women on the old side, but looking at skulls, I think...
2: Wills's school, Peter. Skulls of boots. I've been to Wills's open day.
1: Oh, I suppose his mother was there, was she?
2: She was. He didn't introduce me. There was some blonde tosser who got a bit familiar as I left. Honey, whenever those press chappies tried to take one's photograph, I kept finding her right behind one.
0: Smiling.
1: More likely trying to push him into the river. The press were there, eh? Blasted parasites standing astride their confounded aluminium ladders like...
3: Oh, right in a fixed focus. Careful. Oh, Mumsy, Pops, Chazza, divine to see you two.
1: Edward, stop kissing Charles, boy.
2: Yes, like you. Heavy vibes too much, bro.
3: Divine.
1: He doesn't know which way to turn, you know. And what are you doing on those kitchen steps with a bally box brownie?
3: Do you like it, Pops? I'm a crapperazzi.
0: Don't you mean paparazzi?
3: No, I'm not very good. I'm researching our next mega media project. It's amazing what people do when they see my card that says press.
1: Yes, I'm not surprised if you wear it there, I tell you. Put that blasted camera down.
3: My boys at Ardent gave me one.
1: Did they?
3: Yes. Yeah. Said they wanted to see me exposing in all directions, flashing at anything that moves. If I keep at it, I could get a spread with the Daily Mail, maybe a pullout.
1: Oh, God.
0: Oh, how nice, dear.
3: Oh, yes, mine will be an exclusive.
1: Yes, I'm sure Sophie will be glad to hear it. Now, look, boy, don't you think the family have enough trouble from blasted photographers recording our every unguarded, intimate moment?
0: Really, Philip, and what paper was yours in?
1: What? I mean, Will's school was overrun by those shutterbuggers. What do they think gives them the right to go charging in and...
0: Oh, maybe it was because it was open day at a public school. Oh. It's the way I tell them, you know.
1: Oh, Ma-in-law.
0: Watch her all. Anyone got a sprazzy for the call box? Only the battery's gone on me cellulite phone. I want to give Ladbrokes a tinkle. Check on a dodgy photo finish.
3: Grandmama, you know about cameras, do you?
0: Oh, of course I does, dear. Them pornographers was always trying to catch me and Bertie having a spoon in the state coach rumble seat. Of course they give themselves away.
1: With their flash guns?
0: No. More the way they shouted, watch the grousey.
3: But what about this Will's business? Isn't it awful, Grandmama?
0: Well, it was only the one day, dear. Apart from that, I reckon his school days will be the happiest of his life.
1: Because they'll keep him away from reporters, cameras and the press.
0: Oh, no, better than that, Philopides. They'll keep him away from his family.
1: Science is a wonderful thing, isn't it, eh? Dogs and other pets can now be given second-hand human heart pacemakers to save their lives. But suppose the doctors decide to reverse the process and put animal spare parts into people. And suppose one little old lady inherited her deceased husband's money and decided to spend it all on the new surgery. You think that's a contrived introduction? I think it's a Cuba song. How much of the doggies in the widow?
4: You stroke her, she'll sit up and beg. We gave her a doggy hip replacement. And now she keeps lifting her leg. We gave her a doggy liver transplant. Her face is all covered with hairs. She spends all her time attacking postmen and chasing a bog roll downstairs.

0: she sniffs poodles behind. And I read this week that a waiter at a top London restaurant was forced to serve some customers with a broken leg. Well, I suppose the lamb cutlets must have been off. And some fell on stony ground. But just how widespread is the abuse and exploitation of restaurant staff? Headlines always keen to expose an injustice and have a good laugh about it. Went to find out.
1: I don't think much of this wine. What is it?
2: It's a Chateau Bernard Manning. Full-bodied, but with very little taste.
1: Shall we order something else?
2: A good idea, darling. Waiter, take this away and bring us a bottle of Chablis, will you?
0: Oh, God, you're all right. Very good, sir.
1: Are you all right, waiter? You're covered in cuts and bruises.
0: Afraid I had a bit of a mishap whilst I was out the back fiddling around with a dishwasher.
2: Really? What happened?
0: Her old man came in and caught me at it.
1: You shouldn't be serving customers if you've just been beaten up.
0: That's what I told the manager, but he insisted I carried on working.
1: Well, that's outrageous.
0: Well, he's a very tough man, you know. He learnt his management skills running a place in the Far East.
2: The Shanghai Hilton?
0: No, the Burma Railway, you know.
1: Can't he see you're in terrible pain?
0: He doesn't care about things like that, madam. He doesn't care. One of our chefs broke both his arms last week, and he was still expected to carry on cooking. He had to fillet a piece of salmon with his feet.
2: Good heavens.
0: If you think that's bad, you should see what he used to stir the soup, I promise you.
1: And what would have happened if the poor man had refused to carry on working?
0: I expect the manager would have forced him to sit on the mincer. Ooh. That's how he punishes the rest of us.
2: Well, how long is it since you last sat on the mincer?
0: Oh, about half as long as it was, sir, really. The wife's taken it pretty badly, sir.
2: Oh, by the sounds of it, you've got more than enough evidence to have your manager charged with assault.
1: And my husband does know what he's talking about.
0: Yes.
1: Oh, he does. He's a top international lawyer.
2: Yes.
1: He recently prosecuted someone for crimes against humanity.
0: Really, sir? And who was that?
2: The producer of the Shane Ritchie Experience.
0: Yeah. Not a bad judge, sir. You're not a bad judge, sir.
1: I'm sure he'd be more than willing to give you the benefit of his legal expertise.
0: Well, it's a very kind offer, madam, but it isn't worth the hassle. I shall be leaving shortly.
2: Oh?
0: Yeah, oh, well, I've only been working here as a preparation for my next job.
2: But you've spent your every waking hour being abused, intimidated, and subjected to violence. What sort of job could that possibly be a preparation for?
0: Come along, sir, it's obvious. I'm going to be teaching in an inner-city comprehensive. Hey, what about this German music for the Euro 96 theme, eh? Apparently Beethoven's Ode to Joy has been re-recorded by the BBC choir with English words. After Hong Kong, I don't think that's the version they'll be singing on the terraces, do you?

0: Next.
1: Morning, Doctor.
0: Yes, good morning, Mr. Friggins. And what might the trouble be this time?
1: Well, Doctor, you know that cheese rolling festival over the bank holiday?
0: Yes.
1: Well, so many people were injured that they're trying to ban it.
0: Really?
1: But I spent the whole week rolling cheeses, and when I woke up this morning, this had happened.
0: Oh, hot cheese.
1: It is sometimes, Doctor, yes.
0: Well, I must say that's quite a sizable wedge you have there, yes. Could be Danish blue from the look of things.
1: That's right, Doctor. Except I thought it might be Edam on account of the round red.
0: Yes, I can imagine what you think, Doctor. Fascinating. Well, call me old-fashioned, but I suppose... I'd better take another look.
1: All right.
0: I say, I hadn't noticed those before.
1: What?
0: You appear to have developed a couple of crackers.
1: Thank you very much, Doctor.
0: Pleasure.
1: But can't you help me? It's causing my wife terrible problems.
0: Yes, I'll bet you're giving her nightmares, aren't you?
1: It's not that. She says I'm beginning to grate on her.
0: Yeah. I better take one last look, I think. Dear, oh dear. Still, not to worry.
1: Oh, tell me, Doctor, will I still be able to enjoy conjugal relations with my wife?
0: Yes, Mr. Friggins, but one word of advice. When you're making love, do it...
1: Yes, Doctor?
0: Very carefully.
2: Did you read about those residents of an old people's home who were sent phone bills amounting to hundreds of pounds for calls made to sex lines, only to discover that a computer hacker had been making them after tapping into their private numbers? Oh, yeah. I must use that excuse next time the wife catches me at it. But is that what really happened? Always anxious for the truth, the headlines disguised itself as a bugging device and attached itself behind the commode in a residential home for the retired. Hello? Is that the Sensi Around Surgical Appliance Emporium, Hernia Bay?
3: Hello, big boy.
2: Pardon?
3: You're through to Filthy Frida.
2: Frida?
3: Spanking fun with a wet surgical stocking. Would you like to know what I'm wearing?
2: Not particularly. I'm in a hurry.
3: Yes, they all say that. What can I do for you?
2: Well, I'd like my truss straightened, please.
3: At 49p a minute, anything's possible, Chunky.
2: Is that what it costs to do repairs? Because I was doing the Velita at a tea dance in our local Wimpy yesterday afternoon. Yes. When I spun round too fast on one leg, my appliance slipped and coiled itself on my thigh.
3: Oh, I love it when you talk dirty.
2: Say, steady on. I'm a married man, you know.
3: Yes, I'm not surprised. You're all the same, you filthy swines. Wouldn't you like to see me in my peekaboo when she had heavy-duty directoires?
2: Hello? Hello? Hello? Oh, big cut off.
4: What are you doing with my mobile?
2: Your mobile?
4: I've told you before about using that when I'm out.
2: Oh, shut your hole.
4: That's nice, isn't it? That's nice. Your eating education certainly did you proud.
2: Thank you.
4: Who were you on the phone to this time?
2: The Surgical Appliance Emporium.
4: Oh, yes.
2: I'm after that new Wonder Truss, you know, the one that lifts and separates. Oh. Mind you, there was a strange old bit of totty answering the phone. A bit kinky, if you ask me.
4: Give us that phone. Hold up a minute. The number you called is still on the readout display. What? Look, there it is. That is the number of the phone in our room. What? My old woman's in there right now. Huh? I'll press it again. Hello? Frida?
2: Filthy Frida!
4: Filthy Frida. Hello, Frida. Are you up to your old tricks again?
3: Well, you know what Bob Hoskins says. It's good to talk.
4: Not that kind of talk, he doesn't. It's disgusting, it's degrading, it's...
3: 49p a minute.
4: 49p a minute. Hey? Cool, blimey, don't waste time gabbing to me. There might be other people waiting to get through.
2: Here, where can I get one of these mobile phones?
4: Well, what do you want one for, anyway?
2: I'm going to start up my own sex chat line.
4: Oh, yes?
2: I'll call myself Throbbing Robin.
4: Oh.
2: The stud with the quivering zimmer.
4: You... What for?
2: Then I won't have to sell my house so I can afford to spend the rest of my days in this bloody place, Mush. This week, an order of monks on Caldy Island announced that all their tourists were staying away because of the Sea Empress oil spillage. Well, those monks are Cistercians.
5: Bless you.
2: Thank you. And they're all devoted to silence. But apparently things are so bad, they've now decided they'll actually have to make a TV commercial to promote themselves. Ever curious, the Headlines team popped out for a quick tonsure and headed for Caldy.

0: match.
1: Brothers are situations desperate. No tourists are visiting us.
2: Oh, dear. Must we fast and mortify ourselves?
1: No. I've a much better idea.
2: In that case, let's go for it, brother.

0: And finally, Soft Press.
1: Scientists have successfully cultivated acne in a test tube.
2: Now they're going to join the spots and grow a teenager.
0: Researchers have shown that the baby's brain activity increases when they look at Liz Hurley.
2: Well, so would mine if I thought my dinner looked like that.
1: Terry Venables is psyching his players up for Europe.
2: He's told them to imagine the opposition is a plane.
0: Firemen answering a 999 call at a girl's hen night were mistaken for the male stripper.
2: The one who ran in carrying the hose under his arm said he was lucky to get out alive.
1: Singer Cher was 50 last week.
2: Well, parts of her work.
0: A young actor who recently won $2 million on the lottery also managed to get a part in the new series of The Liverbirds.
2: It just goes to show you can't have everything, doesn't it?
1: A paper has been published this week called 19 Things You Should Know About Baked Beans.
2: I tried to read it in the park, but my copy kept blowing away.
0: There is now a mobile cash machine.
2: It's called Fergie.
1: Judges crowned the wrong beauty queen after two contestants entered with the same name.
2: Who would have thought there were two Richard Cleggs, eh?
0: A documentary has revealed that Roy Jenkins was a ladies' man who had a number of affairs.
2: He couldn't roll his R's, but he knew how to chase it.
1: A pub in Stroud has installed a vibrator dispensing machine.
2: Blimey, I bet you can't hear yourself drink during happy hour, don't you?
1: And that's the end of the Stop Press.
2: But I'll be back in the autumn unless I get a bunch of flowers from Alan Yentob. Ta-da, ba-da!
3: Those were the news headlines starring Roy Hudd, Chris Emmett and June Whitfield with Peter Marston, the headliners. The announcer was Richard Clegg, the production assistant, Viv Drew. Sketches were by Mike Coleman, Michael Dines, Jed Parsons, Tony Hare, Peter Hickey, Richard Stoneman and Ben Warden, Dave Lamb. Mark Brissenden, Stephen Sheridan, Simon Littlefield, Alex Stepaniuk, Jim Luff and Stuart Curry. With songs by Richard Quick and Jeremy Brown. Additional lines by J.A. Sinden, Robert Linford, Tom Jameson, Jim Bond and Roger Minty, Ben Alder, Stephen and Storm Hutchinson, P.R. Howell and Trumper Cartwright, Dave Dixon, Gary Beard, Andy Brown, John Holland, Doug Ashington, Jerry Godin, Jim Mulholland, John Finch and Gary Neal, Ron Pritchard, Richard Mumford, Nick Thomas, Paul Matthews, Chris Worth and Todd Davidson, Sandra Hardingham and Mark and Carl Williams.
2: All of whom have been photographed giving a last kiss to our producer,
3: Phil Bowker.

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1: This is the first of... What's it the first of?
2: First you were.
3: First of the month.
2: First of the series.
1: I see, good. Yes, well, it's an opportunity for me to trawl about in the comedy archives like... Well, like one of those boats that goes off to sea dragging nets.
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4: And I want you to understand the jokes that I'm going to tell you were good enough for your grandfather to laugh at, and they're good enough for you. Now, I've got two books. 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And by that, you can gather about two sorts of stories.
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0: 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If you want to learn to drive safely, confidently, and in the shortest possible time, just phone your local branch of the British School of Motoring.
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0: It's the Irene Dunn, Fred McMurray Show, starring Irene Dunn as Susan Armstrong, editor of the Hillsdale Morning Star, and Fred McMurray as George Harvey, her ace reporter. Susan is holding down the office today with Sammy, the demon copy boy, while George is out somewhere, probably getting involved. Whenever George gets involved enough, Susan develops a severe case of tinnitus, or ringing in the ears. That gives you an idea of how close these two characters are.
1: Glockenspiel's vermin control. May we help you?
2: Stop being so silly, Sammy.
1: I'll get it.
2: Glockenspiel vermin control. May we... Oh! Stop it, Sammy. Hillsdale Morning Star. Miss Armstrong speaking.
3: Hi, Susan. For a minute, I thought I was Bugs.
2: Oh, hello, George. Where are you?
3: I'm in court.
2: Again?
3: Look, I want you to tell Sergeant Barry here that you'll stand good for a $10 fine. I'm broke.
2: $10 fine?
1: Fine.
2: What for?
3: Well, it appears that dancing on the sidewalk is prohibited in downtown Hillsdale.
2: You doing dancing on the sidewalk?
1: Huh?
3: Not me. She.
2: Have you gotten involved with a dancing girl now?
3: No, look. Zoli didn't know there was an ordinance against it,
2: Who is Zoli? That woman?
3: He's her grandfather.
2: Did he drag you into court? George, what on earth have you done? Now, if that scheming dancing girl...
3: Look, Susan, wait a minute.
2: Slick figure and a flashing eye and you're dead. It never fails.
3: Susan, this dancing girl happens to be 9 years old. She's a little gypsy girl.
2: 9 years old? Gypsy girl?
1: I hear they grow up very rapidly.
2: Yes, how about that?
3: How about what?
2: The fine.
3: Zoli has to pay a fine because his little granddaughter was caught dancing in the street and collecting dimes. $10, please.
2: Well, why do I have to pay the fine?
3: Because he's broke. Now be a doll and tell the sergeant here you'll foot Zoli's fine. Like I told you, I'm
2: broke,
3: too.
2: But, George!
3: So, here is smiling Sergeant Barry. Now just tell Dreamboat Barry that you'll bail Zoli out. And here he is, your friendly cop, a Sergeant Barry.
2: Hello, Sergeant. This is Susan Armstrong. Dignified personal financing, a perfect stranger, name of Zoli.

0: So this is what the inside of a gypsy wagon is like, huh?
1: Mr. Harvey, the girl sleeps.
2: Oh, I'm sorry.
1: Yes. Let me put her in her bed, then we will talk. Good night, Kislani. Now, please sit down, Mr. Harvey.
0: Thanks.
2: Oh, what's that?
1: No, it is nothing. Only Sari, my parrot.
0: Oh, parrot, huh? Well, does he talk much?
1: Not very much, but very wise.
0: Oh. Well, Zully, you just mail Miss Armstrong the $10 any time you've got it. There's no hurry. I'll get along now, Zully.
1: Mr. Harvey.
0: Hmm?
1: I am a poor man.
0: Well, that makes two of us.
1: I need money very badly. Not for myself, for the little girl, for my grandchild. She dances, she sings because it keeps her happy. But how long? She needs care that I cannot afford.
0: Oh. Well, maybe we can do something about that.
1: Ah, but no more kindness. This time, I give you value for your money.
0: Well, gratitude is value enough, Zully.
1: I will sell you Sari.
0: Sell me that squawk box up there?
1: That parrot may make some man rich someday.
0: Yeah, but who wants to marry a parrot even for her money?
1: Sari was old even 40 years ago when my wife's father gave her to me as dowry.
0: Some wedding gift. Another mouth to feed.
1: Sari has the secret of some great treasure.
0: Treasure? Sari?
3: Yes, sir. Yes, sir. Yes, sir. Yes, sir.
1: Years ago, when my wife's father gave me the bird...
0: That he did.
1: He said, one day, this parrot will reveal his golden secret. He will remember again, and you will be rich.
0: Oh, you don't believe in that old wives' tale, do you?
1: Oh, I do.
0: How much do you want for the bird?
1: Make an offer.
0: Well, $6.
1: $6.
0: Too much?
1: I was thinking of perhaps $1,000.
0: $1,000? Oh, well, we'll talk about it some other time, eh, Zola?
1: Yes. I work now at the Turnpike Roadside Diner.
0: Yeah, I might stop in. Good night, Zolly.
1: Good night.
3: Hello! Hello!
0: Until we meet again, sorry. Hello.

0: And that's all Zoli wanted for the bird? A mere $1,000?
1: Well, I suppose you could get him for $500 a pound.
0: Interesting, though, about the parrots having the secret words to some mysterious treasure.
1: Interesting if true.
0: Yes, a very big if.
1: We don't believe it, but Zoli does. Sincerely.
0: Zoli didn't say what the treasure might be.
1: He doesn't know himself. In all the 40 years he's owned that fowl, it hasn't discussed finances with him.
0: Is it a pretty Polly?
1: Why do you ask, Sue?
0: Oh, I don't know. I've always wanted a parrot. Haven't you?
1: Well, I've always wanted a treasure.
0: Do you suppose Sari just might have heard some cutthroats talking about pirate gold or something and just might remember?
1: Oh, the whole thing's silly.
0: Oh, I don't know. Priceless trinkets and pigeon egg rubies.
1: Who said anything about jewels and rubies? It's a yarn. Catch me twisting a parrot's arm just for a measly king's ransom.
0: It's too bad he wants so much money for it, though.
1: Yeah, yeah.
0: Oh, but he'll make an interesting story just the same.
1: He could have a lot of fun with that bird.
0: George, tell me where Zoli works. I just might want to interview this parrot. For a gag, of course. Just for a gag.
2: Interview a parrot, Miss Susan?
0: Will you pass the marmalade, please, Patience? Thank you.
2: What can you ask a parrot? You ask them, do they want a cracker, and that's about it.
0: Well, this bird is rather special.
2: I know. It's got blueprints stashed away in its bird brain, showing where the flatware is hid. Kind of a fascinating story.
0: You don't believe it, do you?
2: Well, they laughed at Alexander Graham Bell, but today the air is full of flying machines.
0: Patience. Bell invented the telephone.
2: Congratulations.
0: The Wright brothers invented the airplane.
2: Sure. But they had to talk to each other by phone many's the time while they were inventing it. You want to bet?
0: You win.
2: Getting back to this here parrot now.
0: Listen, Patience, I don't believe a word of the legend. But I just happen to admire parrots, and George says this one's a beauty. And speaks pretty well, too.
2: Fine feathers make fine words.
0: You know, George has a sneak.

0: are parrots, and George says this one's a beauty. And speaks pretty well, too.
1: Fine feathers make fine words.
0: You know, George has a sneaking belief in this story. I'd like to buy Sari for him, but not for any $1,000. Hand me that that telephone, will you, please?
1: Well, the bird won't go entirely to waste with me around. There. You know, I'll bet I could do things with a parrot so you'd never know it from boiled owl.
0: George said Zoli works at the Turnpike Roadside Diner. Hello? Information, please. Will you give me the number?
2: Good morning, Zoli. Good morning.
3: Mr. Harvey, good morning. Nice to see you. Big hello. Sit down on stool.
2: No, thanks. You busy?
3: Too late for breakfast, too early for lunch, nothing.
2: Say, Zoli, you haven't sold that parrot yet, have you?
3: No.
2: Well, I was just thinking I'd like to buy it for a good friend.
3: Oh, but not for $6.
2: Well, how about $50?
3: For such a fine, well-spoken parrot.
2: Well, frankly, her conversation chills me.
3: $300.
2: Your conversation chills me.
3: $250. It may make you rich.
2: Well, that's not why I'm buying the squab. Anyhow, the bird must have given out with the magic words in your father-in-law's time. Why didn't he cash in on it?
3: He was a very wise man, rest his soul. He never cherished the material things of the world. Very wise.
2: Oh, boy, I must be stupid because I love the material things, especially money.
3: All right. $225.
2: $52.50.
3: $210, including the perch.
2: $55 tops.
3: Rock bottom, $205.
2: $58.50. That's final.
3: 200, and I do not budge one inch.
2: $60, last call, take it or leave it.
3: Excuse me. Turnpike Roadside Diner.
4: I'd like to speak to Zoli, please.
3: This is Zoli.
4: Oh, I understand you have a parrot for sale.
3: Yes.
4: Well, I'm thinking of buying it as a gift for a friend, but I can't pay too much.
3: Well, I have an offer for $60.
2: What's that?
4: Well, I'll give you $65.
3: Excuse me. I am offered 65 for the bird.
2: 70.
3: The gentleman now offers 70.
4: Well, 75.
3: Excuse me. I have 75.
2: You have 85.
3: I have 85 from the gentleman.
4: A quick death at $100.
3: I have $100.
2: And 10.
3: And 10.
4: And 15 more.
3: I have 125.
2: Just a minute. How do I know you don't have a shill on the phone there bidding up the price on me?
3: How could I know you would be back just at this moment to bid for Sari?
2: Well, you got me there. All right, wrap it up at 150. One parrot to go.
3: The gentleman bids 150.
2: The gentleman bleeds, too.
4: Oh, dear. Well, 175.
3: 175.
2: 190.
3: 190 I have.
4: Oh, well, 195.
3: 195.
2: I wouldn't pay that for a bird of paradise if paradise came with him.
3: 195 going once.
2: All that dough for a parrot?
3: 195 going twice.
2: I always thought talk was cheap.
3: 195 going...
2: $200, my life's blood.
3: The gentleman bids $200.
4: Well, he's crazy.
2: He must be crazy.
4: All right, I give up. Tell the gentleman he can have the bird, and I hope they'll be very happy together. Goodbye.

0: Good afternoon, Star Reporter.
1: Oh, hi, Susan. Hey, Susan, did a cage or anything arrive by special messenger?
0: So it was you.
1: Who was me? What are we talking about?
0: Where did you get $200 for that parrot?
1: It skinned me to the bone, but I had it in the bank. Oh, there you are. Didn't want to carry her through the streets, and if... How do you know how much I paid for Sari?
0: You were bidding against me.
1: You mean you were on the telephone this morning?
0: Who else?
1: Oh, no.
0: Yonder is your purchase. Go talk to your feathered friend.
1: Hi, Polly. Well, go on, talk.
0: This would be a nice time to find out that your friend Zoli is a crack ventriloquist and sells more darn parrots that way.
1: Look, parrot. I never choked a parrot, but I could learn to choke a parrot. Now talk.
2: That's possibly the Jabberwock.
1: I never even threatened a Jabberwock.
0: The next line is, come to my arms, my beamish boy. Or in other words, hello, sucker.
2: Hello, sucker. Yes, sir. Yes, sir. Yes, sir.
0: Yes.

0: Now back to our stars, Irene Dunn and Fred McMurray, and the second act of our story. For the past 2 days, Sorry, the Parrot with a Past has been quartered in Susan's office, while Susan and George, feeling extremely idiotic, have been trying to get the bird to talk about the treasure. Here they are, at it again, just on the outside chance that maybe the critter does know something that will help George recover the money he sunk in her.
1: Now, Sorry, please, think hard.
2: Concentrate.
3: Look, you, who done it?
1: Sammy, you're confusing her.
3: She'll sing.
2: How about turning a blazing light in her face?
1: George, we're not going to grill this bird.
2: Well, we better send out for sandwiches, then.
1: No, we must use psychological approach.
2: Psychological approach.
4: Ah, into the rigging, you swamp.
1: Rigging.
3: Pirate ships.
2: Look. Look, Birdie. Ship. Cutlasses. Pistols. Knight. A chest being lowered into a captain's longboat.
4: Uh-huh.
2: Tropical island. Dig, dig, dig.
4: Got a match?
1: A blank.
4: Wahoo! Hello, hello, hello. Yes,
2: stupid
4: sir, yes,
2: thing.
4: Sir, yes, sir. Abel was I, or I saw Elba. Yes, sir.
2: Hey, listen. What did you say? What'd you say?
1: Abel was I, or I saw Elba.
2: Well, who was Elba?
1: Elba's the island where Napoleon was exiled.
2: Hey, that's it. Napoleon, the loot of Europe. Abel was I...
4: Say it backwards. Say it backwards. Yes, sir. Yes, sir.
2: How do you say Abel was I, or I saw Elba backwards?
1: Abel was I, ere I saw Elba.
2: Yeah.
1: So what?
2: Say it backwards.
1: Abel was I, ere I saw Elba.
2: Yeah, yeah, I know. Say it backwards.
1: Abel was I, ere I saw Elba is just the same both ways. Elba, E-L-B-A, spelled backwards is Abel, A-B-L-E.
2: And saw, spelled backwards is was. So, hey, I get it.
1: Yes, it's a palindrome.
2: I must say this word, Bert, knows a few tricks.
3: Bertie, was the pirate Lafitte?
1: Lafitte. Sorry. Huh? Talk.
4: Uh-uh.
2: Was it Morgan?
4: Morgan?
1: Was it?
4: Uh-uh.
3: Kid. Was it Captain Kid?
4: Uh-uh.
2: No.
1: Oh, it's no use. We're just making perfect fools of ourselves. Hillsdale Morning Star, Miss Armstrong.
5: You got that bird to talk yet?
1: Oh, not yet, Patience. We really don't expect anything. Just a lark.
5: No wonder it don't talk. I thought it was a parrot. Kind of a mixed-up bird, isn't it?
1: Well, it's a kind of a mixed-up situation.
5: Well, you bring Georgie boy and that parrot home for dinner. I've got everything fixed up for you.
1: What have you got fixed up, Patience?
5: A lovely roast and a whiz-bang psychiatrist. Goodbye.
1: Psychiatrist? Patience! Patience! Oh, dear.
2: Now what?
1: Patience thinks we need psychiatric treatment, George.
2: You know something, Susan? So do I.
1: But, Patience, it was all in fun.
2: Oh, of course. We never really believed the bird knew about a treasure.
6: That's where you may be making your big mistake.
1: But we don't need a psychiatrist. Call him off now. Go on, scat.
6: You don't need a psychiatrist.
2: No. Huh.
6: Who said this doc was for you? He's for the parrot.
2: What?
6: He'll make that bird remember from way back.
1: Patience, does this doctor know he's coming out here to analyze a parrot?
6: A fee is a fee, I always say.
2: You mean he doesn't know?
6: Oh, I didn't talk to him. It was a friend of a friend of a friend, you know.
1: I believe I'll pack up and depart for the North Pole.
2: Now, wait a minute, sir.
1: I will not stay here and tell that man the awful truth.
2: Now, just a minute. Just a second. What about the great experiments made by Pavlov von Dorn?
6: Yeah.
2: And what about the psychological experiments made on white rats in a labyrinth?
6: Yeah.
2: This is going to cost us a big fee whether this doctor performs or not. He may welcome an opportunity like this for unique animal experimentation.
1: It's the maddest thing I ever heard of. Now, I simply won't...
6: Oh, that's him.
1: What's his name again?
6: I hardly know. I wrote it on that paper I gave you.
1: Dr. Gleibnik. Please show Dr. Gleibnik in, patient.
6: That skimpy little buzzard is going to tell where that treasure is or he'll fry, and I'm not just kidding either.
2: Susan, you'd better let me tell the doctor about the patient.
1: Well, it's all yours, George. The winter sports must be lovely at the pole right now.
6: Right this way, doctor.
7: Thank you.
1: Oh, Dr. Gleibnik, So good of you to come. I'm Susan Armstrong.
7: My dear Miss Armstrong.
1: And this is Mr. George Harvey.
7: It's his own fault.
2: Sit down, won't you, Dr. Gleibnicht? What was that?
8: There is something Freudian about that invitation.
2: Oh, no. I was just asking you to sit down, that's all.
8: Ah, we should let it pass for the moment.
1: We're very grateful to you for making this house call, Doctor.
2: We think you'll be amply rewarded.
8: I will be amply rewarded.
2: Yes. It's a very interesting case, Dr.
8: Get on with it.
2: Well, you see, the patient is a very old individual.
1: Oh, extremely old,
2: but
1: Doctor.
2: Very lively, very alert, and colorful.
1: Uh-huh.
2: Rather grotesque and bizarre-looking, but... she seems to think she possesses the clue to a vast secret treasure.
8: Treasure? Foo.
2: Foo?
8: Precisely.
2: Why?
8: My dear Gerhard.
2: Harvey.
8: My dear Gerhard, I would no more consider trifling with such boyish everyday nonsense as a delusion of buried treasure than, than I would consider analyzing that parrot there. I am not a human divining rod. I am a psychiatrist who does not interest himself in the common garden variety case. Hence, I say, treasure, foo. I resign the case forthwith.
1: Oh, well, I'm very sorry, Doctor.
2: No charge, I suppose.
8: No charge. Only my portal-to-portal time. $50.
2: $50?
1: Just for coming here and going back?
2: You didn't even get out of second gear.
8: You are lucky. What the charge might have been if you had thrust upon me some orophiliac psychotic who thinks she knows where pirate gold is hidden. It would have been necessary to find this fantastic treasure merely to repay me for the indignity of the situation.
6: Hold it. What's so funny, Doctor? Who do you think you're snickering at?
1: Patience, you're being very rude to the doctor.
6: I heard this here brain diver sneering at you, too. I can't show him where the door is soon enough to
1: suit me. Dr. Gleibnicht.
6: Nobody needs gold that bad.
1: Doctor, I'm terribly embarrassed.
8: No need. I'm interested.
6: You were going to go, so go.
2: Patience.
6: I don't have any with Gleibnicht here.
8: Gleibnicht.
2: People have trouble with my name, too, Doctor.
8: Patience. Perhaps you and I might have a nice chat, eh?
6: Me and you, and you and me?
1: Oh, Doctor, I don't think you understand.
8: Indeed I do, Miss Armstrong.
1: Oh, but Doctor...
2: Indeed you do, Susan. Come on. Let's leave them alone a bit.
1: But George...
2: Come on.
1: But he seems to think that patience...
2: Seems to think. He does think. Great thinker, the professor. Amazing mind.
6: If you think for a second that I'll quit here, go look for you, Glenn Hine.
8: Drive me.
1: George... The doctor thinks that patience is the extremely aged, grotesque, bizarre patient we've been talking about.
2: Yeah, I know.
1: Well, then...
2: Well, didn't you hear him? If he finds out we expected him to probe into a parrot subconscious, I'll have to borrow on my insurance.
1: Well, what'll we do?
2: We wait here. Something's bound to give. Yes, sir. Somebody's having a breakdown. Come on.
6: And don't come back without a note from your mother.
1: Patience, what on earth happened?
6: That was Dr. Cronkite leaving on the double.
2: Hey, who broke this lamp?
1: And who upset Sari's purse?
2: Yeah, hey, where is Sari?
6: She woke up screaming and followed Cronkite out.
1: No!
2: Oh, I gotta find that expensive duster. Hey, Sari. Here, Polly. Nice, Polly. Oh. Here, Bertie.
6: Oh! That nut thought I was a parrot.
1: Oh, no, Patience. Now, you don't understand.
6: Ancient, grotesque, bizarre. Oh, I'll knock him in the head. The guy is a fake. He needs a real psychiatrist.

0: Well, George?
1: Oh, it's no use. Not a sign of sorry in 2 days.
0: Gypsy camp gone, huh?
1: Yeah, Zoli and his little girl have pulled out.
0: Oh, well. Come easy, go easy.
1: 200 smackers? That comes easy?
0: Huh. Well, it was my fault. I thought you wanted the parrot. That's why I bid on it.
1: Yeah, and I got the parrot for you.
0: Well, we got it for each other, okay?
1: I thought I was getting you a gift that would last and last.
0: And to the steenth generation?
1: What?
0: Oh, nothing, nothing.
1: Well, you suggested a psychiatrist in the best of faith.
0: I suggested a psychiatrist.
1: Well, you distinctly said use the psychological approach.
0: Well, I never suggested an analyst. Patients hauled in that phony.
1: Yeah, but you agreed to it.
0: You agreed to it. You named other famous experiments on dogs and chipmunks and albatrosses or albatross and... Don't you dare stand there blaming me for it now.
1: I am just saying...
0: I'm glad the bird's gone. You don't deserve a family.
2: Miss Armstrong, Mr. Harvey...
0: Please, Abby, can't you see we're quarreling?
2: There's a fella out here to see you.
1: What?
3: Yes, sir. Yes, sir. Yes,
1: sorry.
3: Sir.
1: Holy.
4: It's good to see you again, Mr.
1: Well,
4: Harvey.
1: Boy, it's good to see you. Susan? Zoli. Zoli? Susan.
0: Oh, how do you do, Mr. Zoli?
1: How did you find sorry?
4: Oh, she found me. A long way she flies. Her wings are not clipped. I bring her back.
1: She must have been crossed with a homing pigeon. How's your little girl, Zoli?
4: She will be much better, thanks to you. Thanks to the $200 for this bird.
1: Does she miss the parrot, Zoli? Does she?
0: Oh, she does, doesn't she?
4: The bird is yours now. Goodbye. Health and happiness be with you.
0: Thank you. George. Could the treasure be a child brought back to health?
1: Could it?
0: Well, I don't know. Maybe the gold is the golden rule.
1: Do unto others, huh?
3: Yes, sir, yes, sir. Do unto others. Yes, sir, yes, sir.
0: We know there isn't any treasure now, don't we? Except maybe wisdom and the golden rule. Anyhow, let's think that.
1: Hey, you don't want to get too near that window with sorry.
0: What do you bet? Go back, sorry, to Zoli and his little girl. Go on, fly.
1: Heading straight for Zoli's shoulder, look.
0: Zoli's waving to us. He understands. Bye, bye.
1: Thanks, Zoli. Thank you, and goodbye.
0: Thanks for making us rich.
1: Oh, well, come easy, go easy, I always say.
0: George.

0: Our two stars, Irene Dunne and Fred McMurray, will be back with us in just a moment.
1: You know, you're a funny one, Susan.
2: Nah, I'm a barrel of laughs.
1: What makes you think the way you do?
2: Why?
1: Well, about the meaning of the treasure, for example. How do you understand those things?
2: Well, I'm a woman.
1: Oh, well, this I could have told you.
2: Well?
1: Well, what?
2: Tell me.
1: Oh. Yeah. You told?
2: Well, as the parrot would say,
3: guess it.
0: Irene Dunne and Fred McMurray will be back next week in another exciting comedy adventure in the gay new series, Bright Star. This is Wendell Niles inviting you to join us then.

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7: Revolting People by Andy Hamilton and Jay Tarsis, with Jay Tarsis, Sophie Thompson, James Fleet, Hugh Dennis, Felicity Montague, Tony Maudsley, Susie Blake, Michael Fenton Stevens, and Andy Hamilton.
8: So mark this historic day well, citizens. For this day, May the 27th, 1770, will forever be emblazoned as the day that the torch of freedom was lit in this town and across this land. The day that free men stood up and cried, "Down with purple tyrants! Down with palsied despotism! We will have freedom, or we will have death!"
9: Uh-huh. Can you just pass the milk, please, dear?
8: And do you know what happened the moment after Nathaniel Hopkins had proclaimed these immortal words to the good people of Harrisburg?
9: Mary, I'm trying to have my breakfast.
8: They marched on the home of the lick-spittle pro-English harbormaster, and they tarred and feathered his pet spaniel.
9: Tarred and feathered his spaniel?
8: Well, he was out. And to think that tomorrow night, the same Nathaniel Hopkins, the brightest star in the firmament of freedom, will be speaking at our very own Baltimore Corn Exchange.
9: Well, I hope there's no violence. People tend not to exchange corn when they're running from bayonets.
10: Is there any more porridge, Father?
9: Joshua, kindly remove your head from inside the saucepan.
11: Sorry, Father.
9: It's a bad habit, son. Someday you'll be running the shop, and no one trusts a salesman with cereal in his hair.
10: Oh, you won't catch me running the shop, Father. No, sir. I shall be out there in the wilderness hunting bears and trapping deer and goading rattlesnakes.
9: Why in heaven's name do you insist on goading rattlesnakes?
10: Well, it always makes for a lively anecdote. And the blindness is only temporary.
9: Oh, you know, sometimes I wonder if he's my son. I never goaded rattlesnakes as a boy.
12: Excuse our tardiness for breakfast, Mr. Oliphant. We had a bit of a disturbed night, I'm afraid. First, the rats kept gnawing on the sergeant's wooden leg. Then they started on the pig's fat in his hair.
9: Pig's fat?
12: Standard army issue. Except for officers, of course. We're allowed to style our hair with pig's fat faintly perfumed with apple peelings.
9: Ooh, how refined. So hard to keep up with those London fashions.
13: What's for breakfast?
9: Only porridge, I'm afraid. And if you find any of Joshua's hairs, just regard them as extra roughage.
13: Yeah, well, it has to be better than the boiled cabbage we get in barracks.
12: A German delicacy, according to the mercenaries. Though, to the crude Teutonic taste, any edible comestible with a semblance of flavor smacks of delicacy, I fancy.
8: Was that an attempt at small talk?
12: Yes.
8: Sticking the words "I fancy" on the end of a sentence does not constitute badinage. So in the future, just shut your English face hole.
9: Mary, for God's sake...
8: Well, I'm sorry, Father, but it's insufferable enough that we are forced to billet King George's bullies without having to endure what his feeble British mind regards as wit. The brilliant Nathaniel Hopkins says they're a nation of dullards.
12: Brilliant, is he? You seem very taken with him.
8: And why not? I admire his razor-sharp intellect, whereas all you have to recommend you are your boringly piercing blue eyes.
12: Well, I'll keep watching your Mr. Hopkins. Me and my men are policing his public meeting tomorrow night. And, to reduce the risk of rioting, General Venables has ordered us to close all the taverns.
13: And confiscate all the liquor.
12: And confiscate all... I don't remember the general ordering that.
13: Oh, regulation procedure, sir. To prevent people becoming inflamed, my men have to confiscate all the alcoholic beverages they can find.
12: Oh, I see.
13: And any big-chested women.
12: Really? Are you sure? I wasn't aware
13: that... Oh, yes, big chests start fights. It's an established fact, sir.
11: Good morrow, citizens, and God bless King George.
9: Whatever happened to that quaint colonial convention we call knocking?
11: Oh, come, come, Sam. Surely we have no need of knocking. I'm part of the family now, don't forget.
9: I can't. Believe me, I've tried.
14: Still eating breakfast, Father? My, but you run an idle household.
8: It's only 8 o'clock, sister.
14: Well, I've already had my breakfast, done my scripture, and scrubbed the front steps already this morning.
11: Your daughter is a wonderful housekeeper, Samuel.
9: Is she really?
11: Oh, yes, she is forever cleaning. Indeed, some evenings this sweet girl gets so carried away with her devotion to cleaning that she completely forgets to come to our bed. Is that not touching?
9: Well, that sounds like not touching to me.
11: Now, I shan't tarry, for tarrying is the devil's hopscotch. But I came to speak with you, Captain, on a matter of urgency. No doubt you recall that a few weeks ago I penned a learned treatise entitled In Defense of the Divine Right of Kings, Especially George III, Who is Clearly a Direct Descendant of the Baby Jesus. Now it seems my learned opus has been answered by a poisonous rant from that anonymous pamphleteer, Spartacus. This pamphlet is being distributed throughout the town. Just look at this vile portrait of me. See, he has most viciously caricatured my face.
9: And attached it to the body of a worm.
11: I know.
10: And the worm is protruding from the king's...
11: We can all see where the worm is protruding from, thank you very much. The point is, Captain, you have to hunt down this scoundrel Spartacus.
8: Hear, hear, husband. So you're taking sides against your fellow countrymen, are you, Cora?
14: It is a wife's duty to support her husband. Something you may come to understand, little sister, when or if you grow up.
9: Girls, please.
8: Well, just because you've married a jackass, Cora, doesn't mean you have to bray like one.
14: Why, you little troublemaker?
8: Don't you call me a troublemaker.
9: Cora, for Mary, please.
13: Here, they can have a catfight.
9: No.
14: Oh. Well, she's always competing,
9: stop
14: Father.
9: Stop it now. Just stop it. I hate it when you two argue.
8: There'll be no more arguments soon, because the victory of freedom is inevitable, to quote Nathaniel Hopkins.
11: Yes, well, there's another troublemaker. You mark my words. Tomorrow night, he'll inflame the mob.
12: Have no fear, sir. The British Army knows how to deal with mobs. You keep a cool head and a steady nerve, and the rabble soon disperse.
9: So you've faced mobs before, then?
12: Well, not personally, no, but my sergeant has, haven't you, McGurk?
13: Oh, many's the mob, sir, yeah, indeed, yeah, yeah. Biggest mob I faced was at Bangalore in 1761. A seething crowd of angry natives started shouting vile anti-British slogans. So, to nip it in the bud, the order was given to fire above their heads. unfortunately, not all the rioters were the same height. So the taller ones got their heads blown off, and that created a bit of an atmosphere, really.
12: Thank you, Sergeant.
13: I was also present at the great massacre of Drynaken in 1763, and again at the medium-sized massacre of Abergavenny in 67.
9: You seem to have been present at rather a lot of massacres.
13: Well, I've just been lucky, I suppose.
12: The sergeant's experience demonstrates that trained soldiers will always defeat a mob.
13: Well, no, that's not strictly true, sir. No, for instance, in Togoland in 69, the rioters overran us, and the mob tore all the officers limb from limb and then started lobbing the dismembered bits around for a laugh.
12: Really?
13: Oh, yes, great laugh as the Togos.
12: That's hardly likely to happen tomorrow night, is it?
8: It could easily happen if the wrath of freedom-loving Americans is aroused.
11: You see, this contagion must be curtailed. I insist you begin house-to-house searches to find this Spartacus, and I'm sure all good citizens would urge the same. Isn't that right, Sam?
9: Well, if you don't mind, Ezekiel, it's my rule never to take sides in matters of politics.
11: Well, with respect, you took sides 2 years back when I stood for alderman. As I recall, you voted against me.
9: Did I?
10: Of course you did, Father. You voted 6 times. We all did. You made us.
11: Captain Brimshaw, can we presume you'll be stepping up the hunt for Spartacus? Otherwise, we might be obliged to make complaint to your commander, General Venables.
15: General Venables? Oh, I don't think there's any need to involve him, is there?
11: Well, let's hope not. Good day to you all. Come, wife.
14: Coming, husband.
13: Oh, we don't want General Venables sticking his nose in, sir.
15: I know.
13: He's a cruel, brutish, barbaric animal, and that's by my standards.
9: But you can't start searching everyone's house, Captain. People will object.
14: They'll do more than object. They'll rise up against the phlegm-faced, pimple-nosed British hyenas.
15: I would ask you to moderate your language, madam, or
14: Oh, what, Captain Crapshovel?
9: Mary.
14: It's no use just glaring at me, Brimshaw, with your damnable, shiny eyes. Tell me, or what? And if you flare your nostrils at me like that, sir, I shall flare mine with interest. And if you should seize me roughly in a vice-like grip, I shall struggle and kick and nip you.
15: I've no intention of seizing you roughly.
14: Oh, none at all?
15: No.
14: I see. Well, if you'll excuse me, I need some fresh air, as I seem to have broken into something of a lather.
9: Sorry about that, Captain. You all right? You seem to have broken into a bit of a sweat as well.
15: Yes, I am. I'll just go and douse myself with them. Is there a horse trough at her?
9: Tell me, Sergeant, do you think this colony's headed for war? You've obviously seen many wars. In fact, you seem to have started a lot of them.
13: Yeah, golden memories.
9: The point I'm moving towards is that if Mary becomes involved with Brimshaw and war breaks out between us and you, well, it can only end in tears for her, can it?
13: Well, and for the captain, sir. I mean, if he's found fraternizing romantically with the enemy, well, then General Venables might have him shot.
9: Oh, we don't want that, do we?
13: No, we don't. He's the softest touch in the British Army. I'd never get a commanding officer as dim as he is. No, I don't want anything happening to my easy ticket.
9: Which is why it behooves us to keep him and Mary apart.
13: Well apart, sir.
9: Oh, but how do we do that?
13: Oh,
9: you've got an idea, haven't you? There's a glint in your eye.
13: What? Oh, no, that's the glass one. It always glints.
9: Oh, I see. When you move your head, it sort of catches the light.
13: Yeah, nice, isn't it? Yeah, quite Christmassy. No, I have no specific idea as such, sir, other than that as men of experience, we have a responsibility to keep those two young people apart.
9: For their own protection. That's my point entirely.
13: Yeah. You know, sir, I don't mean to be familiar, but even though you and I come from very different worlds, I can't help feeling that somehow there's a funny sense in which the two of us are both...
9: Total opposites.
13: Yeah, sorry, sir. I was being too familiar, wasn't I?
9: Exactly.
16: And let this be remembered as the day that free men stood up and cried, "Down with purple tyrants! Yeah. Down with palsied despotism! Yeah. For I say we shall have freedom, or we shall have death!" Thank you. I shall now take a 10-minute interval before the second half of my oration. I love you, Baltimore!
14: He's so right. We must refuse to allow ourselves to be governed by despots.
10: Well, I'm not governed by anybody. No, sir. When I'm out in the wilderness, I'm a free spirit. Free to fish for salmon, hunt bison, and strangle timber wolves.
9: Why do you strangle timber wolves?
10: Well,
9: for the anecdotes. Yeah.
10: It's not as dangerous as it sounds. Once you've throttled the first couple, the pack comes to regard you as its leader.
9: Definitely not my son.
14: I'm going backstage to meet Nathaniel Hopkins.
10: Oh, tell him I enjoyed all the stuff about overthrowing tyranny, but I think he could liven it up a bit by turning a few somersaults.
12: What are there, Mr. Oliphant? Young Joshua? Where's Mary?
9: Not here.
12: Oh.
9: So, Captain, no trouble so far, I see?
12: No, the crowd seemed calm, didn't they, Sergeant?
13: Well, they do for now, sir, but I think as a precaution, we should make them all empty their pockets so my men can confiscate the contents.
9: Yeah, the contents are likely to be mostly coins, aren't they?
13: With respect, sir, you call them coins, I call them circular missiles.
9: Do you not think that seizing everyone's money will prove a mite provocative?
12: Yes, I must say, Sergeant, it does seem rather draconian.
13: Well, maybe so, sir, but when did you last hear of any trouble in Draconia?
12: Well, that's true. Yes. He's got a point there.
13: Yeah,
12: you never hear a peep.
13: Not
12: Draconia.
17: Why, hello, Sergeant McKirk. I wasn't expecting to see you here.
13: Captain, you've got to keep this scurvy cow away from me.
15: Don't hide behind me, Sergeant. Just be civil.
17: Oh, my goodness, Sergeant. I seem to have dropped my handkerchief at your foot.
13: Yeah.
17: Won't you be gallant and pick it up for me?
13: No.
17: Oh, I get your game, you naughty man. You want me to bend down and pick it up so you can peer down my voluptuous décolletage.
13: I would sooner have my remaining arm torn off by crocodiles. No offence, miss.
15: I told you to be civil, Sergeant.
13: I said no offence.
11: Captain Brimshaw.
15: Ah, Mr. Spriggs. Mrs. Spriggs.
18: Good day, Captain.
12: I didn't take you for followers of Nathaniel Hopkins.
11: Oh. Heaven forbid. But it occurred to us that this accursed Spartacus is bound to be here. So we're noting down the names of everyone present as a list of suspects. Then you can interrogate them all, individually.
12: You're too kind.
9: That plan's a little overzealous, isn't it, Cora?
18: You think so, Father? Have you seen today's offering from Spartacus? Look, for some reason I have been portrayed as a dodo on a leash. And as for my poor husband, look at this.
17: Oh,
9: are those feet?
18: We're humiliated.
9: Oh, relax. I mean, it's not as if you're the only victims. See, Captain Brimshaw's been depicted as a baboon in a red coat, and Sergeant McGurk is, well, just a baboon.
13: Can I keep this?
17: Well, look at this ridiculous caricature of me as some ugly old hag in a vulgar low-cut gown.
9: Yeah, well, all sorts of local figures have been caricatured, so let's keep our sense of humor and... Wait a second. The diseased crow sitting on that fence is me!
19: Well, honestly, Miss Oliphant, you embarrass me with your hymns of praise.
20: But you deserve them, Mr. Hopkins, and more. You are the rallying point for our great cause.
19: Well,
20: you are our champion.
19: I'm flattered, ma'am.
20: Actually, the great cause has its own champion, locally.
19: Hmm?
20: A free-thinking satirist who calls himself Spartacus. He turns out inspiring pamphlets, like this one.
19: Oh, yeah. I've seen his work. The Diseased Crow is excellent. Does anyone know the identity of this fine fellow?
20: Actually, this fine fellow is a fellow S.
19: I beg your pardon?
20: I am Spartacus.
19: Well, damn my eyes, Miss Oliphant. You are the true hero.
20: You really think so?
19: Why, yes, a fine young American woman challenging the mighty British Empire. Let me embrace you as a fellow patriot in our great struggle. As a true daughter of liberty.
20: Yes, that's probably enough embracing, isn't it?
19: Oh, yeah, of course.
20: Tell me, brother, what do you see as the next step on our road to revolution?
19: Well, the first step to liberating ourselves as a country is to liberate ourselves as individuals. We have to cast off the petty constraints that the old world places upon us.
20: Oh, you speak what's in my heart.
19: Together, we can throw off the shackles of stale conformity. We can tear down the prison walls of musty tradition and propriety. We can wallow in each other's burning flesh. We can build a shining new Jerusalem.
20: Sorry, what was the one before last?
19: To achieve that dream, we will have to fight, Mary.
20: Oh, yes, indeed.
19: Embrace me yet again, and we shall seal our covenant. Let this kiss bond us together in our cause.
20: Oh, sir, you go too far.
19: Well, by provincial standards, perhaps, but... I can assure you the use of tongue is all the rage in cosmopolitan circles. Let me further educate you.
20: Keep your distance, sir. My father is outside and my brother. I'll denounce you to them and to the entire assembly as a hypocritical tongue thruster.
19: Would that be wise?
20: Wise?
19: Well, as you said, I am a rallying point, but if you were to go out there and denounce me as...
20: Tongue thruster?
19: Yes, well, think how my enemies would use that against me. But if you must place your girlish sensibilities above our noble cause, well...
20: But it's a question of morality, sir. It has never been the case, and never will be, that an individual's depraved behavior could be overlooked simply out of political expediency.
19: How old are you? And I shall give tongue to the cry of liberty.
0: Yay!
19: And I shall flit it in the name of freedom. And I call on all good citizens to do the same.
10: Oh, my hat, that was dull. Where were the somersaults?
9: Where on earth is Mary? I'm surprised she missed her hero's finales. Sergeant.
13: Yes, sir?
9: You haven't seen my daughter, have you?
13: She's over there, sir, standing next to her husband, while at the same time recoiling from him ever so slightly.
9: No, I meant the other Oh, you've noticed the recoiling thing. Yeah. I thought I was imagining it.
13: Oh, no, sir, I'd say she's definitely recoiling, and I'm something of an expert on recoiling women.
9: I don't doubt that.
13: Yes, I would say that their marital union is as yet unconsummated.
9: Yeah, well, thank you, Sergeant. When I want your opinion on that,
13: Such a waste. Handsome woman like that, eh? If only I was 20 years younger with all my limbs and my bits in place, I tell you.
21: Sergeant! Where are you, you cheeky monkey?
13: Oh, Blazes, can I duck behind you, Governor?
21: My elusive little butterfly!
9: Okay, she's gone.
13: Oh, I tell you, it's no good. I'm going to have to kill her.
15: Mr. Oliphant, I haven't seen Mary recently.
9: No, I'm very worried about her. She went into the back room to talk with that Hopkins and...
15: Oh, did she? When did she go in?
9: Oh, it's been quite a while now.
15: Yes, well, it's my intention to have a word with that rabble-rouser and have him jolly well on his way.
9: Well, shall we accompany you, Captain?
15: Yes, of course, Mr. Oliphant. Does my jaw look firm, Sergeant?
13: Jutting nicely, sir.
19: It's your word against mine, Hunger. But, gentlemen, do you mind not barging in? Good Lord, why's it gone dark?
9: Stand away from that window, Joshua.
10: Sorry, Father.
19: He's a big one, isn't he?
9: Mary, are you crying?
22: Am I? Well, I...
9: Why are you crying?
15: Yes, why is she crying?
19: Well, how should I know she's a woman? They cry.
9: Something's happened here. Mary never cries.
10: No, not even when you throw her down a well for a bet.
13: Down a well?
9: Very long story.
19: Gentlemen, let me explain before this gets out of hand. The reason that woman is crying is because I rejected her brazen advances.
22: That is a lie!
19: She came in here and virtually threw herself at me under the pathetic pretext of boasting about being this Spartacus character.
9: Mary, you're Spartacus?
22: Well, what if I am?
15: But I'm under strict orders to arrest Spartacus.
22: Well, I'm not scared. So there.
15: I don't want to throw you in jail, Miss Oliphant, but I'm an officer of the British Army.
19: You've got no choice but to arrest her, Captain.
9: Now you listen here, Hopkins.
10: Hold on a moment. So Mary is Spartacus?
9: Yes. I know what you're up to, Hopkins.
10: Who's Spartacus?
9: I'll explain it to you when we get home, son, and step away from that window. It's like there's an eclipse.
10: Oh, right.
9: Now you listen to me, Hopkins. You just want a martyr so you can stir up the mob.
13: Oh, don't you worry, sir. The captain here is much too clever to provoke the mob by arresting a young girl, aren't you, Captain?
15: But I have my orders, Sergeant, from General Venables himself.
13: Oh, yes, sir, of course, yes. And I'm sure the General will be impressed that you finally caught the elusive Spartacus.
15: Indeed.
13: After living under the same roof as him for several weeks.
15: What?
13: Oh, don't worry, sir. I'm sure the General won't regard your having the culprit right under your nose all that time as crass incompetence worthy of a transfer to Ireland.
15: I cannot worry about any personal considerations, Sergeant.
13: Of course not, sir.
15: My duty comes first.
9: But Captain Mary's just a young...
15: I have my orders, sir. Miss Mary Oliphant, in the name of King George, I hereby Ireland, you say?
13: Oh, almost certainly, sir. Or possibly Togoland.
15: Togoland?
9: The land of the laughing limb tossers.
15: Oh, I see. Well, of course, it is also my duty not to act in haste and to look at the broader picture
19: Oh, dear.
15: Why are you laughing, Hopkins?
19: Well, if you're the caliber of officers the British are sending over here, then this war will be a very short one. Now, if you'll excuse me, gentlemen, I must...
15: Where do you think you're going, sir? That is the unresolved matter of your improper conduct towards Miss Oliphant.
19: What improper conduct? I wasn't aware that the silly girl had accused me of any offense.
9: What did he do to you, Mary?
10: So, hang on. She's Mary?
9: Just leave it, son.
15: Did he attempt to violate you, miss?
22: Well, he...
9: Just tell us, child.
15: Yes. And we shall expose this mountebank in court. The name of Nathaniel Hopkins will be mud throughout America. And I don't think many people will follow you then, sir.
9: Well, Mary, what did he do?
22: He didn't do anything.
19: There you have it. Innocent in the wench's own words. So, gentlemen, I regret it's time for me to take my leave and... Put me down!
10: Oh, no! I haven't followed much of this, but I know you're a bad man.
18: Joshua, please, you must stop bashing his head against the rafters.
9: Must he, Mary? He seems to have a nice rhythm going.
13: Yeah, it's sort of syncopated, isn't it? Yeah.
18: Stop, you'll hurt him. He's too valuable. Stop.
19: Aw. Thank you. Perhaps I'll give Bortimer a wide berth in future publicity tours. Farewell to you all. The next time you hear from me, my friends, I shall probably be your president.
9: Huh. As if a man like that could ever become president.
12: Sergeant, if Mary was revealed as Spartacus, would I really be sent away to Ireland?
13: At the very least, sir.
9: And she'd be sent to prison to rot alongside the dregs of humanity.
13: Alongside people who are disgusting, depraved subhumans.
9: And that's by his standard.
13: Exactly. Of course, if the identity of Spartacus were to remain a mystery, and perhaps if he were to mysteriously go quiet...
9: Then nobody need go anywhere. Isn't that right, Mary?
18: Well, I suppose.
9: Of course, we have to ensure that none of us ever tell anyone of this conversation.
10: What conversation?
19: At last! There you are, Captain. I have completed the list of suspects here. Please forward it to General Venables so we can authorize house-to-house searches immediately.
12: Yes, thank you kindly, Mr. Spriggs. You've been most thorough.
19: Don't delay now, Captain, for delay is Beelzebub's bordello. The man you're hunting is on this list, I'll wager.
9: I'll wager 20 pounds.
10: Oh, look to Mary. She's fainting. Oh, it's all right. I've caught her.
18: Oh, I'm sorry, Captain.
12: No problem, miss. Just rest your head on my shoulder for a moment.
18: Oh, thank you. But that's a firm shoulder you have there.
12: The Brimshaws are known for their shoulders.
9: Well, we mustn't impose on the good Captain, Mary. Me and Joshua can look after you. We're family.
18: I'm now... all right, Father. I just need some fresh air. Perhaps a walk by the river might prove a tonic.
9: Good idea, Mary. The family will walk you.
21: I'd like the Captain to walk me. Will you take my arm then, Captain?
9: I'm sure the Captain can't be spared. Isn't that right, Sergeant?
13: Oh, very much so, sir. Yes, you see, Missy, in this volatile atmosphere, we need the Captain to stay here in command, you see?
12: Oh, but everything seems peaceful, Sergeant. I'm happy to leave you in charge.
13: Would you excuse me a moment, please, sir?
19: Good God! What's happening?
13: Regret to report, sir, that some ruffian has shot the departing Nathaniel Hopkins in the arse. Thus sending his supporters into a frenzy of violent outrage.
10: Damnation!
9: Well, Captain, looks like that river walk will have to wait.
12: Perhaps some other time.
9: Way, way, way down the road.
19: Just look at those brawling degenerates. Cora will be frightened. Had best spirit her home where she can be comforted by my manly presence. What?
13: Nothing.
12: Come along then, Sergeant. We'd better quell this rioting.
13: Right, sir. You know, this disturbance reminds me of the minor incident that ultimately led to the great massacre of Poona.
12: I've not heard of that battle.
13: No, it wasn't a battle. It was a cricket match.
18: Oh, Sergeant!
12: Did you fire at Mrs. Arbuthnot then, Sergeant?
13: No. My trigger finger slipped, Captain.
18: Ow!
13: Oh, here it goes again. What is wrong with me today, eh?
9: Well, here they go. They're burning the Union Jack. Don't you want to look, Mary? You usually enjoy a good flag burning.
18: Not this time. I'm not in the mood somehow. Just take me home, please. Why are you looking at me like that, Father?
9: I'm a diseased crow, huh?
7: Revolting People featured Jay Tarsus as Samuel, Andy Hamilton as Sergeant McGurk, Sophie Thompson as Mary, and James Fleet as Captain Brimshaw. Ezekiel was played by Hugh Dennis, Cora by Felicity Montague, Joshua by Tony Maudsley, Mrs. Arbuthnot by Susie Blake, and Nathaniel Hopkins by Michael Fenton Stevens. Revolting People was written by Jay Tarsus and Andy Hamilton, and produced by Paul Mayhew Archer.

0: Will you not come to bed, my dearest wife?
1: Just as soon as I've completed my needlework, husband, I'm weaving a tapestry on a biblical theme.
0: And what is that theme?
1: The feeding of the 5,000.
0: I see. And how much have you done so far?
1: Two fishes, one loaf, and half a disciple. So I shall be a while yet, dearest. Do not toss and turn waiting for me.
0: Good night, then, dear wife.
1: God bless you, dearest husband.
2: Hold it. How much is that vase?
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4: Would you credit it? 50-odd years of baking it same old always. 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Still with same wheat germ goodness, but a bit softer like and less crusty. I told them I'm too old to change my ways now. I'll put one at Lance onto it. Very nice, young Harold.

0: That's right, Johnny. I went through my money and spent a fortune, including a great deal on the bottle, which you know what I mean.
1: Well, now, and this undoubtedly affected your work, Bill.
0: It certainly did, Johnny. I began to make very serious mistakes. The result was that I had no job. And I found myself drifting from uptown to downtown.
1: That's another thing that impressed me here in your letter, Bill, that you finally wound up living in a very meager neighborhood in a dirty flop house, as you put it here.
0: Right in the Bowery, in the heart of the Bowery. And it was an experience that I shall never forget, I suppose.
1: Now, just how recent has it been since you started getting back on your feet again?
0: Well, friends who had my children, I meant to tell you that, Johnny, they had taken my children and were looking after them.
1: Mm-hmm.
0: They thought if they were back with me again, I would make a comeback. So we got a little apartment. And children and I moved in. However, they began to look after me more than I looked after them.
1: Would you mind telling us how old your children are, Bill?
0: Yes, I have two boys, 14, 9 years of age, and a girl, 12 years of age.
1: Mm-hmm. Another thing that impressed me here in your letter was about your oldest boy and what he said.
0: Billy, wonderful. Billy would always say, Dad, many times he said, you'll get that second chance. Don't worry, have faith.
1: Well,
0: there's a God upstairs. He'll look after you.
1: Good for Billy. Well, now, when was it that you finally realized, Bill, that something had to be done?
0: Well, Johnny, they have a state law here. I suppose they have it in most states that parents neglect a child, the welfare steps in, and they take him away from him.
1: And that was just the shock that you needed, wasn't it?
0: It was a shock. More than that, my children were willing to go to help me. And then I thought, well, I need a second chance. Billy's always said I needed it, and I'm going to get it. And I made up my mind I was not only going to get it, I was going to make good at it, Johnny.
1: Well, now, when you finally took your second chance, what happened? I know you went out job-seeking, as you mentioned in your letter.
0: Well, the word was out that Bill was on his way down, hands off. But I started out, and I began to knock at doors, and as fast as they closed, I went to next door. I kept going from one agency to the other, and one day I wandered in to the Marks Aiken Advertising Agency in Manhattan. They didn't know me from Adam. In fact, they've only been in business a little over a year. And I stated my case. I said, I want a second chance. Give me a second chance, I'll make good.
1: And they did give you that second chance, and you certainly have made good, Bill, haven't you?
0: I have. I've incidentally, Johnny, they wrote me out a blank check, and I went out and got myself clothing and got busy, and I brought in two accounts so far, and more coming.
1: Well, good for you. You know, Bill, when our loved ones pass away, it's always a great shock and a terrible, terrible loss. I would shudder to think what would happen to me if my $1 million penny were to pass away or anything like that. In your case, it almost ruined your life, but you did have the courage, finally, to face your obligations to your three children by taking your second chance at pulling yourself together and once again taking over the duties and the responsibilities of a father. And we want to wish you nothing but the best of luck and God bless you. And now, Bill, to our other microphone and to our second chance game right here. And, Bill, first of all, we have three win or lose questions for you. Here's the first of the three. It's worth $10. Now, when Columbus sailed the ocean blue in the year of 1492, he had three ships. Now, see if you can name one of them. Come on now,
0: I want you to get the
1: Santa Maria's one, the Nina and the Pinta. We've got $10 on our second chance board. Now, here's where we test your nerve on your first second chance question. The subject matter here deals with the science physics. Are you going to take a second chance? Are you going to pass it by?
0: No, Johnny. That is a subject I don't know. I hesitate on it.
1: You're going to pass it by. Well, all right. You still have your $10. You're still in the game, and here's your next win or lose question. An often quoted poem about America's favorite sport has to do with Mudville's favorite baseball player. He struck out. What was his name?
0: Casey.
1: He also had a cousin by the name of Jones. That's right. Casey. You bet yourself $20 now, Bill, and here's your next second chance question. Now, remember, when in doubt, pass it by. The subject matter here is trademarks. You going to take a second chance, or
0: well,
1: you going to pass it by?
0: I'm an advertising man. I should know trademarks. I'll take a gamble on
1: that. All right, then tell us. Three golden balls on the coat of arms of the Medici family of Florence, Italy, have now become the trademark of what profession?
0: Pawnbrokers. I know them.
1: Well, good for you, boy. You've got $40 now, Bill, and here's your next win or lose question. Iraq's capital city is so old, it's legendary. Now, what is the capital of Iraq?

0: of Iraq. Any idea, though?
1: I don't know, Johnny.
0: Oh, I'm terribly, terribly sorry. I wanted you to come through with the right answer on that to make some more money. The answer is Baghdad, Bill, but you've done all right. Oh. You've got $40 here and our best wishes and good luck to you. Friends, every week we award a $100 United States savings bond to the person whose second chance letter is chosen by our judges to be read on the air. So keep writing those letters. Judges reserve the right to edit all winning letters, so why don't you sit down and write your second chance story to the Second Chance Program, care of the National Broadcasting Company, 30 Rockefeller Plaza, New York City, New York, and win a $100 United States savings bond. And now, this is Johnny Olson saying thanks for joining us transcribed, inviting you to be with us tomorrow when once again we try to prove that opportunity can knock twice on the Second Chance Program. Goodbye, everybody. This has been an NBC Radio Network production.

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1: Who was there could possibly forget that moment? They could. Neither of them can remember it. Which is a pretty bad week, really. Davidson Hubbins are like Rick Parfitt said.
2: Well, none of us remembers much about the day. 15 minutes out of coming off stage, I was completely drunk. I don't remember anything else.
1: And Francis Rossi, the other one with the ponytail, said...
3: Apparently, we went back on stage for the finale of Feed the World. I only know this because I've seen the film of it. But I do remember falling off a table with David Bowie.
1: Well, it's a start, isn't it? And incidentally, if you don't know what falling off a table with David Bowie sounds like, Van Man found this in the archive.
4: I'm falling off a table. I'm okay.
1: Anyway, it appears that status quo don't have great memories, which, come to think of it, should have been obvious for years.
3: Rick, hi, Rick. Now, listen, I've just written a fantastic new song. It's a completely new direction for us. And it goes like this.
2: Oh, man, it's incredible. Yeah. I've never heard anything like that in my life, as far as I remember. Yeah, mate, we should put it out as the next single. Have I played you my new one? It goes like this.
3: Now, we're breaking new ground, mate. I mean, do you think the fans will like our new direction?
2: Mate, you see where my nose went?
1: It's Michael Jackson there, who this week received the final bill from his lawyers. Let's get his reaction. He's $300 million in debt, and his accountants have advised him to do a comeback tour to try and pay it off. He asked them how many shows he'd need to do, and they said... So, back to the real kings of pop, status quo. And what do you expect? I mean, their name means stays the same. And without them, how could middle-aged men embarrass themselves at weddings? Thumbs in the waistband, swing those elbows, look rubbish. They're a British institution, they are my candidate. The only people in the world who can't remember Live Aid, the people who played at it. Status quo. Now, next up, Mr. Hugh Dennis.
5: Thank you. Now... Going for a meal for two can be one of life's great romantic occasions, sometimes between a man and his girlfriend, or if you're in some Italian restaurants, between your girlfriend and the waiter that's serving him. But for some people, the dinner date can be the ultimate social nightmare, because they can't work out what their date is really thinking, or whether she means the things that she's saying. Thankfully, though, science has now taken a hand, because Briton James Larson, a man to make us proud, has developed a brilliant way of finding out how dinner dates feel about each other. Intelligent knives and forks that can pick up on stress levels and sense how a date feels about it. So, for instance, if you hear this noise when your date picks up their fork, it probably means they like you, while if you hear this noise when they pick up their knife... It probably means they don't. Now, this idea is still in its early stages, and one of the main problems is there's no way of hiding all the masses of wiring that's attached to the cutlery yet. That could be dangerous.
6: Waiter. Waiter, sorry, this spaghetti is a bit tough.
7: No! Oh, the brain is incredible!
5: So I'm not sure... That's a very long effect. I'm not sure that it'll work. Although the idea of lie detector technology attached to waiters is very appealing.
8: Excuse me, waiter. Mm-hmm. What do you recommend from the menu?
9: Well, the mussels are fresh today. out of the freezer. And the tomatoes are direct from Tuscany. Tesco's. Sorry, I'm not good with the language. I'm from Rimini. Bromford.
5: So that's my candidate, Italian waiters. Oh, I'm sorry, human intuition. Thanks to lie detector cutlery. Thank you.
1: Mitch Ben.
10: Yeah, it's been a bad week for the Royal Navy and a bit of an odd one for a bunch of Scottish trawlermen. The fishing crew from Port Ellen were both alarmed and intrigued to find in their nets a sort of 10-foot-long, bright yellow torpedo-like thing of obviously naval origin. Having satisfied themselves it wasn't going to blow up, they towed it into port and contacted the Navy, who initially denied all knowledge of such a device, before admitting that, yes, one of their unmanned miniature mine-detecting submarine things was indeed missing, and could they have it back, please? Like true sons of Scotland, the Trollermen are now trying to screw the Navy out of a bit of compensation before they hand it over. There is kind of already a song about this, isn't there? Near

0: is that HMS Fast Lane? I believe I have something that logs to you, and it's going to cost you to get it back, by the way.
1: Right, so that then brings us to the end of our first batch of nominations for the World's Worst Week. And as ever, it's up to Van Man to decide which one is going to go through to the audience vote. Van Man, who did you like from that lot? Aha!
2: Status quo.
1: The quo.
2: Status quo, mate.
1: For not being able to remember their most famous appearance. So, status quo then, go forward for...
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1: And that means it's time for...
3: Section 2.
1: Sue Perkins is up next.
3: This is a story actually sent to us by Paul Sheehan. It's been a very bad week for squirrels. They're not getting the exposure they used to. All the famous squirrels, of course, seem to have just disappeared from the public eye. Tufty from the Tufty Club. The one off the Carling Black Label advert. And the one that Abby Titmus has been displaying on ITV1. Sarah thought for the little baby squirrel who this week had his 15 minutes of fame cruelly ripped away. And to explain further, we must travel again, just because I'd like to Germany, where Heike Rehe travelled to the NDR TV studios to be interviewed about a poor little orphaned baby squirrel. We don't need you. We've got our own. A little squirrel that her pet cat had saved by adopting it as her own. Such a heartwarming tale, isn't it? So, Heike, a little squirrel, being interviewed by children's TV presenter Inka Blumenzart, and everything was going fine when the tiny defenseless squirrel jumped onto Inka's leg in a genuine display of love and affection and gratitude at being given the chance to appear on telly. Oh, there he goes. His velvety paws measuring less than 1 centimetre in diameter, gently dancing across the lap of the interviewer. And what did Inka do in response to this? Did she A, coo with delight at such a dainty little thing? B, nothing because she didn't even notice this helium weight ball of fur was skimming the top of her dress? Or did she C? Yeah, that's a C then. She trampled the squirrel to death, breaking its neck on live television. Yes, she did stampy, stampy feet on it. Whoa. Don't worry, the poor little thing, it didn't feel anything until a mad, crazed German woman leapt on its face. according to...
1: Well done, Batman.
4: Is it a red squirrel?
0: It is now.
3: Yes. Yeah. At which point an expert vet was rushed in to see what he could do.
4: I think the little fella's had it. But don't worry, he's now so flat and music as a wobble board.
3: Very upsetting. That's why we've used it as a subject for humour. For all German children's presenters, this cruel when they come face to face with animals. Well, I remember that incident, obviously, from the 60s.
5: Okay, hi. Well, this special train in the Blau Dieter studio we're having today. We have an elephant who Lulu is being called. Come here, Lulu. Ow! Get off my foot, you great bunch of... Stop! Stop the pooping! Enough is the pooping already! Stop! We have ways of making you stop with the pooping!
3: That's my candidate. The small, squish, stamped on, sorry, murdered in the face squirrel of Germany. You've got to feel sad.
6: Yeah. I've got a story from a guy called Stefan Liberatsky. He sent us it. It's from the Oxford Times, but you may have seen it. It was in quite a lot of the papers. Now, it's been a bad week for Balliol student Sam Brown, a candidate who will therefore be known for the rest of his piece as...
7: Balliol Brown.
6: Now, I'm sure you'll all have read that the police are clamping down heavily on antisocial behaviour as a result of binge drinking, which is what happened to...
7: Balliol Brown.
6: You see, he was arrested... But not for any of the normal offences. He wasn't mindlessly violent, he didn't cause criminal damage. Now, he was arrested and forced to spend the night in a cell, but, no, wait for this, I absolutely love it, for accusing a police horse of being gay. Yeah. For implying that a police horse was a bit... The incident happened as Sam and a few of his friends were leaving a club, and apparently two mounted policemen passed the group. I'm assuming that means policemen on horses. Otherwise, they would have had to arrest themselves. Anyway, Sam saw them and shouted to one of the officers...
8: Hey, mate, your horse is gay.
6: Yeah. For which the police warned Sam to stop. Thanks, Van Man. But unfortunately...
7: Bailey Old Brown...
6: Didn't stop. He followed the pair of horses, followed them down the street, shouting...
5: How old is gay, mate? What's your problem?
6: Yeah. Now... Intriguingly, the observation, his observation, Sam's observation, was only made of one of the horses. Maybe he knew that it was the only gay in the stables. But it irritated the police enough to arguably go a little bit too far. So the police, the two police on huge horses, radio for backup.
2: Tango Alpha 3 requesting sense of humour urgently.
6: And asked for two squad cars. Meanwhile, the police horses, with their officers astride them, pursued the gobby student.
8: Oh, chase him! Go on, chase him!
6: At which point, two squad cars arrived, and Sam was surrounded by six policemen.
9: This is the police. You are surrounded. Step away from the horse and drop your big white gender preference assumptions.
6: Yeah. Sam was handcuffed. His rights were read. He was thrown into a cell for the night. Before being released the next morning and fined for causing...
5: harassment, alarm or distress.
6: Which is... ridiculous. Harassment. To a horse. Now, even if it was some, you know, fiercely proud, heterosexual, homophobic stallion, it would not understand for the simple reason, it's a horse. It's nonsense, but the police defended the decision.
5: He was warned twice, but he persisted to act in a disorderly manner. In our code, stops against drunken behaviour, we have a duty to take action.
6: Yeah, but it also begs the question, isn't it offensive to assume categorically that the word gay is insulting, which would then suggest homophobia in the police force? Surely not.
5: No, we are not homophobic. Honest, some of my best friends is gay. Bloody students, we can't stand.
6: So that is my candidate,
7: Bailey Old Brown.
1: Right. That brings us to the end of section two. Brilliantly, in the script, we have a list of the nominations in each category with the name of the person who's nominated right next to it. And on my page here, it says Sue Squash Squirrel and Hugh Gay Horse.
6: That is
1: two of the best
6: double-barreled
1: names I've ever seen. Yeah.
6: That is, in fact, my porn name.
1: So, Batman, who did you like then from Matlock? Obviously,
6: yes.
1: Good. We like him. The horse accused of being gay by the Oxford police joins status quo in going forward for...
10: the Worst Week of the Week award, awarded weekly on a week-by-week basis.
1: Which means we can now move on to...
10: Section 3,
1: our third and final section. And it's been a bad week for fans of the street. Not the Mancunian back-to-back, stop moving about to prop up rubbish reality show street, but the other one, Sesame Street. The show that spawned Kermit the Frog and his nephew Robin.
11: Halfway down the stairs is the stairwell. There is an end.
12: Oh, sorry, mate. Didn't see you down there. Sorry.
1: And, of course, it was after that terrible trauma of watching Robin get squashed by one of his own cameramen that Kermit made a decision that would change his life. Brooding alone on the injustice of the world, the terrible crime he had witnessed, he decided to use his money to develop an alter ego, one who would make sure that one day... every resident of Gotham City would know his name. No, I'm sorry. I know it's got beyond a joke now. It's been bad. It's been naff bad. Ironically naff bad. Post-ironically naff bad. Post-ironically revived. Ironically as a bad naff bad. Ironic. Post-monic icon of naff, but now it's just plain crap, okay? But, staggering on through the parched sand dunes of digression towards the oasis of the story, why has it been a bad week for fans of good old-fashioned childhood fun? Well, I'll tell you why, because my favourite character on Sesame Street, don't know about you, but mine was Cookie Monster.
13: Cookie.
1: There he is. He basically, you remember him, he was a big shaggy muppet who ate biscuits all the time.
13: Cookie.
1: Is it Cookie Monster, or is it Prince Harry at 2 in the morning? No. It's Cookie Monster. Sandhurst All Night Garage. It's Cookie Monster. For 30 years, a hero of kids everywhere for his carb-guzzling, sugar-scoffing madness.
13: Cookie.
1: Really alarmingly good, that Toby. But guess what? Now, I bet you can already guess what the story is here. Yes, the story is that the producers of Sesame Street, guess what they've done? They've put Cookie Monster on a healthier diet. Boo! no, says somebody over there. It's unbelievable, isn't it? He now, in the new series, sings a song called, and I quote, "A cookie is a sometime food." For heaven's sake! And in an indication of just how big a problem child obesity is in America, no less than Senate Majority Leader Bill Frist said,
14: "Cookie Monster is learning to control his cookie craving. His sage advice opened our eyes to the simple joys of a tasty cookie, and now reminds us that moderation is the key to a healthy living."
1: Oh, for heaven's sake. In tests, 7 out of 10 American children responded to the New Look show by saying,
15: "Oh, yeah, I can go.
1: Meanwhile, Cookie Monster was busy trying to learn the words of a new song that he has to sing with a new character, Sesame and Sunflower Seed Bar Monster.
16: Granola.
1: It's so misguided. It's a measure of how rubbish politics is that politicians think, shall we legislate against the huge multinational junk food corporations who advertise ceaselessly to kids every waking moment? No, let's get a glove puppet to eat less biscuits. It's a good move, isn't it? And it's not the worst example they see either. What we should really be doing is advising kids against TV characters who are really at risk of damaging themselves.
17: Every day in America, a cartoon cat is cruelly disfigured after treading on a carelessly discarded garden rake. The physical and psychological effects of these accidents can be devastating, leading as they can to ridicule at the hands of your outrageously stereotyped housekeeper.
18: Thomas, you was one no good pussycat!
1: Now, you notice how we offloaded the political incorrectness onto Sue there? Dodgy accent, done by a woman, they cancel each other out, you see? Anyway, it's a rubbish idea. It's a rubbish idea having kids' TV characters having to eat proper food. It's just simply not the same at all, is it? I mean, you're not going to have people going like, "You want a Scooby Snack, Scoob?"
19: Right, tofu.
1: And so I present my candidate, the enfeebled, politically correct, all things in moderation, Cookie Monster. Thank you very much. Now, quickly moving on, Terry Longworth.
20: Hello.
1: Candidate for us.
20: A bad week for the Devil's Hole pupfish of Death Valley. Right, so it's not going to go well. It's been a pretty terrible existence, given that the Death Valley is one of the hottest and driest places on Earth. With an average annual rainfall of just 5 centimetres and temperatures known to reach over 56 degrees Celsius, that's 2 inches, and 134 degrees Fahrenheit, for anyone not listening on a DAB radio. So, not the smartest place for a fish to choose to live, really, you'd have to say. And this is why the Devil's Hole pupfish sounds like this.
19: No!
20: But the thing that's been bugging scientists is just how endangered is the Devil's Hole pupfish? Now, according to Linda Green, Chief of Resource Management for Death Valley National Park,
21: during the last Devil's Hole pupfish survey in 2003, there were only 180 fish.
20: Which is roughly equivalent to the number of people who still believe the EU constitution is still a goer. A little bit of European politics, thank you very much, good night. So, why not leave it at that?
21: Because if the number drops to below 100, then the species will be reclassified as very, very endangered.
20: Yeah, which means not even Prince Philip will be allowed to shoot them.
19: Try and bloody stop me, peasant!
20: Extempore! And so the scientists set about counting the Devil's Hole pupfish, and they did this by
21: setting traps for them.
20: Now, I know what you're thinking, what with this show being called It's Been a Bad Week and all. However, when the traps were emptied, the good news was
21: the numbers of Devil's Hole pupfish hadn't substantially decreased. Until now, because we killed 80 of them. Sorry.
20: But she went on to say,
21: the irony was not lost on us.
20: That's all right, then.
21: Would you like a bowl of our delicious Devil's Hole pupfish chowder?
20: Let's hope they're not selling it to raise funds for their expedition to China to count pandas by running them through with ivory-tipped harpoons.
21: Is that not a good thing to do?
20: However, in spite of their monumental cock-up, the appropriately named Death Valley Park Services have managed to put a positive spin on things.
21: Having lost 80 of the fish is going to make the next count that much easier.
20: We didn't lose them, you killed them. And so, whilst they still survive the attentions of the deadly conservationists of Death Valley, I beseech you, please, spare a thought and cast your vote for the poor, imperiled pupfish of Nevada. Yeah.
6: Okay, thank you, Van Man.
0: I'm a jack and I'm okay.
6: Now, guess where, ladies and gentlemen? Canada. That's right. It's not about lumberjacks, but it's the right country. There's a very very quick and simple story now, which emerged in a Canadian court. It's the story of 18-year-old David Zaflou. It's an odd surname, but one most men will have said when trying to explain that we haven't just got a simple cold. Zaflou. A surname which actually makes you sound a little drunk when you say it. And how appropriate, because David was pulled over by Canadian police when they saw his car swerving across the road. And he was then put in the back of a patrol car to be taken to the station where they would breath test him. Nothing very peculiar there. Now, as well, Mr. Zaflou, there's no way I can go to work tomorrow, was in the police car. Now, this story takes a slightly more peculiar turn. As Constable Robinson, the arresting officer, heard this sound. The unmistakable sound of David ripping the front out of his own underwear, chewing it and swallowing it in the hope that the cotton would absorb some of the alcohol. Before... quite unbelievable. Before he took the breathalyzer test, he ripped the gusset out of his own pants, presumably quite old pants with very, very little structural strength left, and forced it down his throat to fox the Canadian police. David Zaflou, in short, became
16: a North American pant eater.
6: The story, though, doesn't really stop there. In the court, when these facts emerged, the judge had to stop the proceedings because...
22: People were leaving the courtroom with tears in their eyes, trying not to laugh.
6: And that apparently included the lawyers and an entire class of students from Wilhay High, a school specialising in British light comedy education from the 1940s, who were in there, that day as observers. But brilliantly, and this is the fantastic bit, the eating of the pants seemed to work, because when the police finally did the breath test, David was just below the legal limit. And because there isn't actually a law against gobbling your own Grundies in the back of a police car, he was acquitted. Presumably they were able to get them on erratic driving, though, because of the skid marks. Anyway, because... You knew it was coming. It's been... That joke has been stalking us since the beginning of this section. Anyway, for ridicule alone, that is my candidate. David, I can't take my exams like this. Zaflou. Yeah. So that's the final lot of choices. That's who do you final. Want from that lot, Van Man?
0: I'm a jack and I'm okay.
6: Oh, right. Man.
1: That's the man who ate his own pants. Okay, yeah. So there we have it. A line-up to grace any show. Our final three nominations this week are The Gay Horses of Oxford, The Man Who Ate His Own Underpants, and Status Quo.
6: Okay, Ron, it's got audience. It's time to cast your vote for...
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1: And as it's midsummer, you must now do this in the traditional manner. Cast off your ceremonial robes, dance in a naked orgiastic frenzy around the Bad Week altar until you have selected this week's winner. We're using the same system that the Conservatives are going to use to choose their new leader. So get dancing, get voting, get orgiasticizing now. Yes.
6: Well, that was quite a sight, and so our completely stark naked audience have voted for this week's winner by a show of hands and a show of an awful lot of other things as well. Van Man, the drum roll, please. And in third place, it's Status Quo. In second place, it's a man who had his own pants. Which means that this week's winner must be the Gay Horses of Oxford.
1: Well done to the Gay Horse. You win this week's Bad Week prize. Firstly, obviously, we're going to name a pub after you. And secondly, we're going to send you a tasty pair of horse-sized underpants worn by Status Quo.
6: That's it. Thanks for listening. Goodbye.
23: 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The broadcast assistant was Trudy Stevens, the producer was Nick Catter, and the executive producer was Liz Anstey. It's Been a Bad Week. It's a Celadon production for BBC Radio 2.
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26: Tales of the Texas Rangers, starring Joel McRae as Ranger Jace Pearson. Another authentic reenactment of a case transcribed from the files of the Texas Rangers.

0: Names, dates, and places in the following story are fictitious for obvious reasons. 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
1: 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And then there's the program with a heart, Strike It Rich. 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From Chicago, Tommy Bartlett brings you Welcome Travelers and interviews with the many interesting guests who each day pass through the Windy City. And for more fun, listen for Bob and Ray, those two zany comics. Then there's Music and Charm with Dial Dave Garraway. So remember, every day, Monday through Friday, chase your blues away with the wonderful daytime programs on this station of the NBC Radio Network. And now, here's today's adventure with the Tales of the Texas Rangers.
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2: It is 4:30 a.m. on the morning of January 6, 1943. About 12 miles east of Humboldt, Texas, an army troop train roars westward through the darkness. In the smoking room of one sleeping car, a burly private of 30 plays solitaire. His lone companion, a 19-year-old PFC, stares out of the window.
3: What do you see out there in the dark, anyway?
4: Texas?
3: Well, take a good look. It'll be a long time. You live around here, don't you?
4: About 40 miles south, Pinker, Texas. My mother had an operation a couple of days ago. Sure wished I could see her.
3: Well, you got it bad, kid. Never can beat this game. Ever been away from home before?
4: We used to go to Beaumont to visit my grandmother. Never been out of Texas in my whole life.
3: Yeah, you ain't missed nothing. I've been as far as New Jersey. You can have it, and this stinking army with it.
4: Why are you always sounding off about the army?
3: Maybe you found a home in it.
4: Well, it's the only one we'll have for a mighty long time.
3: Not me. I'm saying adios any minute now. Like I told you back at camp, I'm getting off this train before we get to that port. You've been thinking about what I was telling you?
4: Well, yeah, I guess I have. But I ain't skipping the outfit.
3: Well, I am. No Jap's gonna shove a bayonet in my belly.
4: How are you gonna get off the train?
3: Well, we're starting up the Cap Rock. I can jump off easy any time the train slows down on one of these upgrades.
4: Suppose you get caught.
3: I expect to be, sooner or later. Don't you see it, kid? They catch me, give me a court-martial, I get 6 months or a year. That's better than a Jap bullet, ain't it?
4: I don't know.
3: You could go home and see your mother and wait for the MPs to bring you back, so you get 6 months. Or maybe you can volunteer for overseas duty and they forget the court-martial.
4: Well, suppose they're waiting there before he even see my mother.
3: They won't even know we're gone until they get to the POE. What do you say, Dorsey?
4: If I could get back to the outfit again...
3: Better make up your mind. I'm taking off. You coming?
4: Well, it's taking a big chance.
3: Now just say yes or no.
4: All right, I'm coming.
3: Good deal. Now let's make it fast. Go on down the steps. Go on, jump!
4: Hey, don't push!
3: Dossie, you all right?
4: Knocked. Oh, wind out of me.
3: That won't hurt you. Come on. We're in a pretty rugged country. We got a lot of walking to do.
4: Sun's coming up. It's going to get hot pretty soon.
3: What's a little heat? Long as we're away from that chicken army. Well, how's it feel to be a free man, Dorsey?
4: I'm sorry I did it.
3: What's eating you?
4: I've been thinking. You got me in a lousy mess.
3: For crying out loud, I did you a favor. You was on your way overseas.
4: And I wished I still was.
3: What's got into you anyway?
4: It wasn't right to leave the other guys. It wasn't right.
3: Then why did you go? You want to see your mother, don't you?
4: Yeah, I did. But not this way. You think I want her to find out I deserted? She was proud I was in the army.
3: Well, all right, crybaby.
4: Shut up!
3: Who you telling to shut up?
4: Now, you touch me, Leon, I'll bust you with one of them rocks.
5: Oh, now, look, kid. We're traveling together. Let's keep it peaceful, huh?
4: Well, okay.
5: Hey, there's a road up ahead. Can you make out that sign on the fence?
4: Keep cattle gate closed, Mather Ranch.
5: Hey, maybe we can chow down with the hands.
4: I'm giving myself up as soon as we're at the ranch house.
5: Oh, no, you're not.
4: Look, I ain't listening to you no more. If I tell the Army the truth, maybe they'll let me go back to the outfit.
5: You ain't going nowhere except with me. No crybaby's going to ruin my plans.
4: I don't care about your plans. I'm going back to the outfit.
5: That's what you think.
4: Let me go. You can't stop me.
5: I'll show you what I can do.
4: No.
5: Why, you dirty little...
4: You can't stop me. I don't want to fight you no more, Benson. So don't start up again, eh? Now, come on. Get up and let's get going. Hey, Benson, why don't you get up? Benson, what's wrong with you? Holy cow.
2: Later that morning, the sheriff of Humboldt County was called to the Mather Ranch. Elderly Pete Mather had been severely beaten and his car stolen. The sheriff drove to the scene and immediately requested the aid of the Texas Rangers. Rangers Jace Pearson and Clay Morgan met the sheriff at the ranch at 11 a.m. After a brief talk with the sheriff, the Rangers went into the bedroom to interview the victim.
6: Sounds like somebody really worked the old man over.
7: Yeah, I hope he can give us a lead on who did it. Mr. Mather?
8: Yes?
7: I'm Ranger Pearson. This is Ranger Morgan. You feel up to answering a few questions?
8: Go ahead.
7: Would you tell us exactly what happened?
8: Well, I went to the barn and fixed some harness and heard something round back and went around to look.
7: What was it, Mr. Mather?
8: Well, a soldier trying to start my car. I got a .32 Rio. Parked it around there. He was trying to steal it.
7: And what'd you do?
8: Well, I yelled at him and told him to get out of there and ran over to pull him out. He jumped out on me and knocked me around. I fell down and he kicked me here in the head.
7: What'd he look like?
8: He had an army uniform on, blood on it, face marked up like he's been fighting.
7: Was he a big fella, Mr. Mather?
8: Well, he better than average size, black hair, Texas boy, way he talked. I'd known him again if I saw him.
7: Remember anything about his uniform, shoulder patch, anything like that?
8: A patch?
7: Yeah, usually wear them just off the left shoulder. It tells what outfit he's with.
8: Oh, yeah, I do remember. It was a kind of a bell and a firecracker going crossways in front of it.
6: It's the 903rd Infantry Division, Jace. Mm-hmm. Their camp's located over in the east part of the state. That narrows it down some.
7: Yeah, could be any one of 15,000 men. We learned the 903rd Division had left their camp, and because of the troop movement, no man had been granted leave. The Army promised a quick check with the 903rd. The next morning at Ranger headquarters, I received a call from the Adjutant General's office. Thanks. Thanks a lot.
9: Well, what'd you find out, Jace?
7: Plenty. Two soldiers went AWOL from the 903rd. One's Frank Dorsey and the other's Leo Benson. Both disappeared from a troop train on the Santa Fe, somewhere in this general area.
6: Well, we can break it down even further. Mr. Mather said the soldier was a Texan.
7: They both are. Dorsey comes from Pinker, and Benson's hometown's Abilene.
6: Pinker's only 40 miles from here. Maybe we better go over there first.
7: Could be Dorsey wanted the car to get home. Let's go pay him a visit. We drove over to Pinker, Texas, and went to Dorsey's address. Turned out to be a small farmhouse about 5 miles north of town. No one seemed to be at home.
6: Think he's in there playing possum?
7: Could be. Let's go around. And wait a minute. Car's slowing down to turn in here.
6: Yeah. Looks like a girl driving. She's alone.
7: Well, Dorsey could have ducked down the seat. No. Yeah, she's alone, all right.
10: Hi. Can I help you, Rangers?
7: You live here, miss?
10: Yes, I do.
6: Frank Dorsey, any kin to you?
10: Well, he's my brother. I'm Norma Dorsey.
7: I'm Ranger Pearson. This is Ranger Morgan. Can you tell us where your brother is?
10: Well, he's on his way overseas.
7: Have you heard from him lately?
10: Well,
7: Miss Dorsey, has your brother been here?
10: Oh, please, Ranger, give the kid a break.
6: He's in trouble, you know. If you'd help us, you'd make it easier all the way around.
10: Well, Frank was here. Came home yesterday. Poor kid looked terrible. He was tired and his uniform all messed up. He told me all about jumping off the train.
7: Is he here now?
10: No. I want you to know why he did it, though. Why he went AWOL.
6: Even a good reason won't excuse him, miss.
10: Well, I want you to know anyway. You see, my mother's sick. And Frank went to the hospital to see her last night. He'll probably never see her again. Well, that's why Frank went AWOL.
7: I'm sorry, Miss Dorsey, but we still have to pick him up. It'd be less trouble if you tell us where he is.
10: All right. Frank's on his way to Dallas. I just saw him off on the 918 bus.
7: Thank you. Come on, Clay.
10: Well, he's going to turn himself in. Why can't you leave him alone?
7: Because he didn't leave someone else alone. The lady selling tickets at the bus station in Pinker told us Frank Dorsey got on a Continental bus to Dallas. We took off down the highway after it. 30 minutes later, we spotted the bus. That's it, Jace, up ahead. Flag him down when I pull alongside.
9: Right. Hey, driver, pull over and stop.
6: The driver sure looks surprised.
7: Probably thinks he's getting a ticket.
6: Wonder what Dorsey did with the rancher's car.
7: Abandoned it somewhere, I guess. We'll find out.
6: You go on in, Jace.
7: We've got a passenger on here we want to talk to, driver. Only take a minute.
6: About a half a dozen soldiers back there, Jace.
7: Yeah, just look for the 903rd shoulder patch.
6: Right. Hey, that must be him.
7: You Frank Dorsey?
11: Yes, sir.
7: You better come with us.
11: What for?
7: We'll talk about that outside.
6: Got any luggage with you, son?
11: No, sir.
7: Let's go. Thanks, driver. You can go now.
11: I was trying to get back to the outfit, honest.
6: You're going the wrong way, son. Your outfit isn't in Dallas. Come on, get in.
11: Yes, sir. I was going there to catch a plane for San Francisco. That's where the division went. I'm willing to go back to the outfit and face charges.
7: We didn't pick you up for going AWOL. You know that.
11: What for, then?
6: For beating an old rancher half to death.
11: An old rancher? Well, no, I didn't.
7: Where were you yesterday morning? Anywhere near the Mather Ranch?
11: Well, yes, sir, I was.
7: That's when Pete Mather was beaten up. How about it?
11: Pete Mather? Look, Rangers, I jumped off a train and went home, but I didn't beat up any old man.
7: No? How'd you get those bruises, then?
11: From jumping off the train.
6: And you didn't steal Mather's car, I suppose.
11: No.
7: You know another soldier, a fellow named Leo Benson?
11: Yes, sir, I know him.
7: Did he jump off the train with you?
11: No, sir, I was alone.
6: And you're the one soldier from the 903rd who was close enough to the Mather Ranch to have done it.
11: But I didn't.
7: We think you did. Let's see what Pete Mather thinks. Got to the Mather Ranch a little after 12. I stayed with Dorsey in the car while Clay went in to get permission from the old man to bring the prisoner in. Clay came back and said Pete Mather was anxious to see if we really had his assailant. We took Frank Dorsey into the house.
6: Let's go in the bedroom, Dorsey.
7: Howdy, Mr. Mather. How are you feeling today?
12: Oh, better, Ranger, better. That fellow you want me to look at?
7: Yes, sir. You ever seen him before?
12: Bring him closer to the bed. I want to take a good look at him.
7: Now, that's enough, Dorsey.
12: Mister, you don't know me. Tell him you don't.
7: How about it, Mr. Mather? Is this the soldier who beat you up?
12: Looks like you made a mistake, Rangers. I've never seen this boy before in my whole life.
0: In just a moment, we will continue with Tales of the Texas Rangers, starring Joel McRae as Ranger Jace Pearson.
1: Now that spring is officially here, most of us will be pleasure driving on the highways more often than previously. But when you drive, keep in mind that road conditions in many areas are still dangerous. Remember that when you drive, you always have an unwelcome passenger. Danger. So as you take the family for a Sunday outing in your automobile, drive carefully. Careful driving is good driving. The men who drive for a living, the truck drivers, are taught to be careful and courteous. They know that careful and courteous driving are two of the major reasons why accidents don't happen. Yes, statistics of the American Safety Council show that the majority of automobile accidents happen because the drivers involved were not careful, were not observing traffic laws and road conditions. And here's a slogan for every driver to remember. A rolling ball is always followed by a running child. So when you drive, please be careful. The life you save may be a child's. And now let's return to the tales of the Texas Rangers.
0: We continue now with Tales of the Texas Rangers and our authentic story, Troop Train.
7: Pete Mather insisted Frank Dorsey was not the man who'd attacked him. We left a few minutes later to drive Dorsey into town. We planned to leave him with the sheriff, who would hold him for the Army authorities.
6: Sorry we brought you up here, Dorsey, but we thought it was you. It's the only way to find out.
11: Yes, sir.
6: Yeah, Jace, where did this leave us?
7: Only one way I can see it. The other GI who jumped the train, Leo Benson. Must have been him.
11: Why do you say that?
7: The soldier who beat up Pete Mather was from your division. You and Benson, the only ones missing from the 903rd. He must have jumped right after you did.
11: Oh. Yeah, I see.
6: Benson's home address was Abilene, wasn't it, Jace? We'll head down there, huh?
7: Yeah. As soon as we hand Dorsey over to the sheriff.
11: Listen. I gotta tell you.
7: What is it, Dorsey?
11: I gotta tell someone. I couldn't sleep last night. I kept seeing him all night. I kept seeing him the way it happened.
6: Seeing who?
11: It wasn't Benson who beat up that old man. And you won't find him in Abilene.
7: How do you know?
11: I killed him.
6: You did what?
7: You say you killed Benson?
11: It was an accident. He talked me into jumping off the train with him. After I did, I figured out what a big mistake I made. I wanted to turn myself in. He wouldn't let me, and, well, we got into a fight. He fell and hit his head on a rock. There was blood all over him.
7: Where was this?
11: Back of that old man's ranch, just off a little dirt road.
7: Suppose you show us where.
11: Stop by this cattle gate. Through this gate and over that way. He's right over there on the other side of that brush.
6: Pretty isolated place. No telling when the body would have been spotted.
7: Buzzard would have found it pretty soon.
11: Do I have to go with you? I'm getting sick to my stomach.
7: You stay here with him, Clay.
6: Okay.
11: We started fighting just about there.
7: You say you left him behind this brush?
11: Yes.
6: Something wrong, Jake?
7: Yeah. Blood on the rock, all right. There's no body. We took Frank Dorsey to the local jail. With the aid of the sheriff and his deputies, we searched the entire area. No trace of Benson was found. Ranger Morgan and I then drove to Abilene. Benson's address was a garage apartment in the rear of a large, run-down house.
6: Up those steps, I guess.
7: Back door of that house. What's that, ma'am?
13: Well, if you're looking for Miss Benson, Ranger, she ain't here. Been gone a couple of days.
7: We wanted to see Mr. Benson. Is he here?
13: Him? No, he's in the Army a long time now.
6: You any kin to the Bensons?
13: Heck no. Just rent him in our apartment. I live up here in the front house.
7: And do you have a key to their place? We'd like to look around.
13: Well, I'll show you where there is one. Mm-hmm. Oh, I've got the miseries in my back. Something awful. Ain't hardly walk. What you want him for? Something bad?
7: We just want to talk to him.
13: Oh, that man's plumb no good. Running around the whole time I was here. Suppose now he's in the Army, he's got the whole country to run around in. Yeah, she always keeps the extra key under this mat for the Iceman. Oh! One of you boys better get it. My back's something fierce today.
7: I'll get it.
13: Say, Rangers. Now, I don't like to get in the way of the law or nothing like that, but you sure it's all right for me to let you in up there? I won't get in no trouble, will I?
6: We brought a search warrant, ma'am.
13: My, sure looks legal, don't it? Well, you boys better go on ahead. Take me some time to get up them stairs.
7: All right, ma'am. Come on, Clay.
6: If he isn't dead, he could have come home yesterday and taken off with his wife.
7: Or else she might have gone out to pick him up somewhere. There's still a chance he's up here hiding out.
6: Yeah.
7: Try again.
13: Mm-hmm. Well, I told you she wasn't home. You're the key.
7: Yes, ma'am. Take a look in that bedroom, Clay. I'll see what's in this closet here.
6: Right.
14: Jace, come here.
7: What is it, Clay?
6: There's nobody here, but take a look at this.
7: Benson's uniform. Quite a bit of blood on it.
6: He was here alive, anyway. Dorsey'd be glad to hear that.
7: Like they cleaned the place out. Did you check the closet?
6: No, I'll get it now.
9: Some clothes still in here.
13: Say, can I come in there?
7: Sure, ma'am.
13: Well, them stairs will be the death of me. I ain't nearly as surprised. My bedding. Why don't you take my bedding?
7: Maybe she sends it to laundry.
13: No. Linen belongs to me. I give her clean ones every Monday.
7: Blankets are gone, too. I wonder why she took them.
13: Well,
9: a lot of clothes left in the closet, Chase. Didn't take everything. I'll check the kitchen.
7: Okay. I want to look in this bureau.
13: My, she sure keeps a sloppy house, don't she? That window there ain't been washed in a couple, 3 years, I bet.
7: Plenty of stuff in here. Photo album.
13: Oh.
7: Did you pick Benson's picture out for me, ma'am?
13: Glad to. Yeah, that's him. And that wedding picture.
7: Mm-hmm.
13: Oh, here's another one of him. Reckon that's the cabin where they used to go. Yeah, there's more pictures of that cabin.
7: Is that their car in this picture?
13: Let me see. Uh-huh. Yeah, they still got that. That's his wife next to him.
7: Have you ever seen this man near the other car?
13: Uh-uh. Never saw him before. Say, he sure caught a miss of fish, didn't he?
7: The Bensons own that cabin?
13: I don't rightly know. They never was very friendly.
7: Have you any idea where it might be located?
13: No idea at all.
7: Find anything, Clay?
9: Yeah, in a way. It's what I didn't find. They took all the food with them.
7: Take a look at this photo album.
13: Yeah, looky here.
7: Back here. This is Benson and his wife at a cabin.
13: See there?
7: Look at the year of the license plate on their car.
9: 1939.
7: Yeah, look here. Same cabin, same car, only the license is for 1940.
9: Mm-hmm.
7: There's some more snaps taken there in 41. They kept going back there. Maybe they own it.
13: Oh, no, they couldn't own it.
7: Since they took all the food and bedding, seems logical they might have headed for a place like that.
9: You know where it is?
7: No, but the owner of that other car in the picture does. We can locate him through that license number.
9: It might add up to something, might not.
7: That's what we're going to find out. Check the license number of the car in the picture. It belonged to a man named Harry Steelman. Steelman worked at a cotton compress in the edge of town. We went there.
15: All right, you finished that line. Get moving on those bales at that end. Mr. Steelman?
16: Yeah, hold on a minute, will you?
15: Hey, Charlie, we haven't got all day. Get the lead out.
16: What do you want, Reagan?
7: We'd like to talk to you.
15: All right, let's go back to the office. Come on, keep them bales moving out.
9: Been having nothing but trouble. Compress broke down. We lost 4 hours this morning. I'll never catch up at this rate. Something I can do for you?
7: We're looking for Leo Benson. Have you seen him?
9: Leo? Not for 6 or 8 months. He's in the Army.
7: You heard from him lately?
9: No, I haven't. Lost two of my best men to the Army in the past week. What new fellas I can get are slower than cold molasses.
7: Are you and Benson good friends?
9: Yeah, I've known him a long time. Used to get together every once in a while.
7: Ever go fishing with him? In a cabin, maybe?
9: Yeah, a couple times.
7: Where?
9: Down the Blanco River country, east of Kilman. Celia, that's Leo's wife, her dad left it to her.
7: You know if they keep food and bedding in the cabin?
9: No, I'm pretty sure they don't. They only went up there once in a while. Anything else?
7: And just one more thing.
9: Yeah.
7: How do we get to this cabin?
9: I can show you on a map, but I can tell you one thing. Celia sure wouldn't be up there by herself.
7: That's just what we were thinking. Steelman showed us the approximate location of the cabin on a map. Early the following morning, we drove down there.
9: There's smoke over there. That must be it.
7: Yeah, let's park the car here and find out.
9: According to Steelman's direction, that's just about where the cabin should be.
7: Uh-huh. Oh, there it is. A clearing by the river. Let's go this way.
9: No signs of life except that smoke. I don't see the car.
7: And Benson's wife might have gone somewhere with it. I don't think he'd stick his nose out of these woods. Open up, Benson. Well, let's take a look in that window.
9: Well, they've been here all right. Dish is still on the table.
7: Let's see what's out back.
9: It's great country for bass. I wouldn't mind if it...
7: Hold it, Jace. What is it, Clay?
9: Thought I saw someone move over there. Here, down by the river.
7: Where?
9: By that big boulder. You see? To the right of it.
7: No one there now. Well, let's take a look.
9: Who's right about here?
7: And a couple of stones kicked over here. Still damp where they were. I guess there must have been someone.
9: I'll take a look around back of the boulder.
7: All right.
15: Jace, the string of fish here is still wet. There he goes behind you, Jace. Cross the river.
9: I'll get him.
15: Benson, stop.
17: Get away from me!
14: You okay, Jace?
18: Yeah. All right, Benson. On your feet.
19: You went to a lot of trouble for nothing, Ranger. I was going to give myself up anyhow.
18: You were, huh?
19: Sure I was. I'd rather spend a couple of years in jail than go overseas. That's better than getting my head shot off, ain't it?
18: In your case, Benson, I'm not so sure.

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1: 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And Meredith Wilson will be on hand to direct The Big Show Orchestra and Chorus. Later tonight, be sure to hear the hilarious Phil Harris and Alice Faye Show, featuring the comedy antics of Frankie Renly, Julius Abruzzo, and Brother William. There's mirth and music with Phil and Alice and their delightful program. And remember, too, that Theater Guild on the Air will bring you another entertaining dramatization of an exciting play co-starring two of your favorite Broadway stars. Yes, Sunday is fun day on NBC because of the many fine shows sent your way to add to your listening pleasure. Later tonight, a special broadcast featuring a speech by Benjamin Fairless. 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And now for the conclusion of Tales of the Texas Rangers.
0: And now, here are the results of the case you have just heard.
2: Frank Dorsey was turned over to the Army authorities and received 6 months confinement for being absent without leave. Leo Benson was found guilty of car theft and assault and battery. He was sentenced to 5 years at Huntsville Penitentiary. Upon his release from prison, he was returned to the Army and received 2 years for desertion and a dishonorable discharge.
0: Next week, Joel McRae in another authentic reenactment of a case from the files of the Texas Rangers.

0: Joel McRae will soon be seen in San Francisco Story, a Warner Brothers release. The cast included Tony Barrett, Peter Leeds, Sam Edwards, Herb Ellis, Vivi Jansen, and Janet Nolan. Technical advisor was Captain M.T. Lone Wolf Gonzalez of the Texas Rangers. This story was transcribed and adapted by Bernard Ederer and Robert A. White, and the program is produced and directed by Stacy Keach. Hal Gibney speaking.
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6: We present King Street Jr. by Jim Eldridge, starring Peter Davison as Eric Brown and James Grout as Mr. Beeston, the headmaster.
7: Hello, Mr. Brown.
8: Oh, Mr. Holliday.
7: Oh, don't sound so surprised.
8: Well, I'm not, but, well, you've usually gone home by now.
7: Not today. I'm meeting my wife in town. She's dragging me off to see this new Indian film.
8: Well, rather you than me. I can't wait to put my feet up.
7: Yes, you do look a bit knackered, I suppose.
9: Oh, he's not the only one.
7: Ah, sorry, Glenda, didn't see you.
9: Oh, it's always the same, isn't it? The first day of a new term lasts twice as long as a normal day.
7: You're right.
8: Still, we've always got the summer holidays to look forward to, haven't we?
7: You're further off than you think, Brown.
9: Oh, shut up, Fred. You'll depress him.
10: Hello, what's this? Haven't you got a home to go to?
9: Oh, not yet. I've got some work to do in my classroom for tomorrow.
7: Well, I'm going to the pictures and Mr. Brown's going to bed.
10: Right. Well, I'll just put this up on the notice board and leave it to it.
7: What's it about?
10: Assembly.
9: Oh, sounds interesting. I must have a look at this.
7: What about assembly?
10: There you are, Miss
9: Lewis. Thanks.
10: Well, Mr. Brown, did you have a good holiday?
8: Yes, thanks. Worked out quite well, really. 1 week to recover from last term and 1 week to prepare for this one.
10: Yes, I'd say that's about the right formula, eh, Fred?
7: Takes me at least 2 weeks to recover now.

0: Oh, poor old man.
1: Well, this is marvellous.
0: Ah, you approve?
1: I certainly do. We should have done it ages ago.
0: Better late than never.
1: Oh, I'm sorry. I didn't mean it like that.
0: That's all right, Miss Lewis.
2: What is it? You aren't doing away with assembly.
0: Certainly not, but I want to change the form of it, the way we do it.
2: Well, I'm not sure what you mean.
0: Well, we've got, what, 65% Muslim kids. We've got Sikhs, Hindus, some Jews. It's a real hodgepodge.
3: Be fair. Most of them come into assembly.
1: But quite a few don't, Fred.
0: That's right. I worked out that there are about 60-odd claiming exclusion on religious grounds.
2: As many as there.
0: And the way things are going, I think that number will rise.
1: It's very likely.
3: I don't agree.
0: I'm sorry, Fred, but I think we could end up with more kids in the corridor than we got in the hall.
2: You can't have different assemblies for all the religions in the school.
0: Well, of course you can't, but we can have an assembly that's a more general affair. You know, one that's, you know, well, non-denominational.
3: Non-religious, you mean?
0: No, Fred, that isn't what I mean, and you know it.
2: How would you go about it?
0: Well, we'd start with a song, as we always do, then a silent prayer to whichever god each child wants to pray to, then the school notices, another song, then finish.
2: Well, it's not all that different to what we usually do.
1: Well, I like it. I think it's a marvellous idea.
2: Yes, I agree with Miss Lewis.
0: Well, that's a start. And if everyone else feels the same...
1: I'm sure they will.
2: I mean, that's what it's all about, isn't it? Breaking down the barriers. If we believe in that, school's the place to start.
0: Yeah. My point exactly. Actually, I've enlarged on it in the notice. You ought to read it.
2: Yes, I will. Excuse me.
1: Oh, yes, and I'd better be going. I've got some work to finish.
0: Thanks for your support, Miss Lewis.
1: Oh, on the notice, you asked for our comments as soon as possible. Will you take mine as read?
2: And mine.
0: Of course, thank you. Well, Fred?
3: I'm not sure. I'm still not sure it's right.
0: Well, you heard what they thought.
3: Oh, don't worry, I'll support you. I always said I would.
0: I know, and I'm grateful, but... Are there any real jokers in the back?
3: There's Mrs. Rudd.
0: Yes, as always, Mrs. Rudd.
3: Oh, she might go either way, or I wouldn't like to guess.
0: What about Marchant? Trouble, do you think?
3: You can count on it.
0: Yeah.
3: Well, you know what he's like.
2: I think that's terrific, Mr. Beeston.
0: Oh, good.
2: I see what you mean now. I really do hope it's going to work.
0: So do I, Mr. Brown. I'm sure we'll all do our best to get it right. Anyway, it's time I was going. Mrs. Stone will be wondering where I've got to.
3: Doesn't she always?
0: You know, that woman would keep me on a lead if she could.
3: You ask me, she doesn't try hard enough.
2: Actually, Mr. Holliday, now we're alone, do you mind if I ask you something?
3: That depends.
2: Well, how do you think I'm getting on?
3: What that?
2: Teaching. Well, here at King Street.
3: All right.
2: Well, no better than that.
3: What's wrong with all right?
2: Well, to be honest, I'm a bit worried. This is the third term of my probationary year and no one's been to see me at work.
3: Why should they?
2: Well...
3: Don't do exhibition classes. Not yet, anyway.
2: Well, you know what I mean. I haven't seen an inspector, an advisor, whoever it is that says whether I'm fit to be a teacher.
3: You haven't had any major disasters so far, have you?
2: I've dropped a few bricks. Well, quite a few, to be honest.
3: Yes, but you haven't actually killed anyone.
2: Well, don't be ridiculous.
3: Then I don't know what you're worried about. The way this organisation works, provided you've got your head in the right place, you're acceptable.
2: It can't be as simple as that.
3: You'd be surprised. Look here, Brown. Weren't you going to put your feet up for a while?
2: Later on, yes.
3: I think you ought to do it now. If you asked me, I think you need the rest.
4: Hey, you! Get down off that wall!
5: Me, sir?
4: Both of you, down!
5: Yes, sir.
4: That's it. You tell him.
6: Hello. That Ali's a terror. He'll break his neck one of these days.
7: Serve him right.
6: Oh, it's getting to you at last, is it? And only the second day of term.
2: I say, is it my imagination or are we missing some children this morning?
6: You're right. You look a bit empty. What's the time?
2: Nearly 9:05 by my watch. I'm due to blow the whistle in a minute.
8: Where have all the kids got to this morning?
6: That's what we were just saying.
2: Are there any in school?
8: No. I just walked through the building. It's empty.
6: Strange.
5: Mr. Brown?
4: Yes, Mrs. Rudd?
5: Where is my choir?
4: Sorry?
5: Are you stopping my choir from coming into school?
4: Why on earth should I do that?
5: You're on duty, Mr. Brown. I only have half a choir in the hall for assembly.
4: Get them to sing twice as loud.
5: Please, Mr. Long.
3: I make it about half the school's missing.
2: That's what I'd say.
5: What is going on?
4: If we knew, we'd tell you.
5: In that case, I shall get back to what remains of my choir.
8: Good.
2: It's all very odd, isn't it?
3: Yes, better blow your whistle, Mr. Brown, and let in those who are here.
4: Right. Right, everyone, line up. Quickly now.
9: Right, sit down.
10: First of all,
11: sit down, Gary.
9: Now, Today, I was going to tell you a story about a man who lived in London many years ago called Dr. Barnardo, who founded a home for lost children. But looking round the hall today, I think we might have to go to Dr. Barnardo's to find out where all our lost children are. So I'm going to save that story for a time when everyone's here.
0: I know some kids play truant now and again, Fred, but this is ridiculous. Where are they all?
3: Oh, I've had sick notes for a couple in my class. Miss Lewis had some as well.
0: But nearly half the school's missing. They can't all be sick.
3: Stomach trouble, apparently. Sounds like gastroenteritis.
0: What, half a school?
3: It can happen. It soon spreads.
0: It's that Mrs. Perkis, you know.
3: What?
0: I've always said she'd poison everyone sooner or later.
3: Come on.
0: Well, I said there was something wrong with yesterday's cottage pie, didn't I?
3: Oh, I had some and I'm all right.
0: For the moment. Anyway, you're immune to school dinners, aren't you?
3: No, it's germs from the toilet, I expect. That's what it was last time.
0: Oh, you're probably right. Oh, well, subject for tomorrow's assembly, health and hygiene.
7: What's all this? Come on, back to your desks.
10: Please, sir, Wayne's been sick.
7: When?
10: Just now, sir, before you came in.
7: Well, don't all crowd around and calm down. Oh. Mary.
10: Yes, sir?
7: Go and find the caretaker. Tell him we need a cleaning job done here.
10: Yes, sir.
7: How are you feeling, Wayne? Are you all right?
10: It's my stomach, sir. It hurts.
7: Right. Sandeep, take Wayne along to the medical room.
10: Now, sir?
7: Yes, now.
10: Wasn't he sick on the way?
7: Well, just keep clear of him. And if there's no one about, stay with him until someone comes. Right. Now, the rest of you, settle down. There's no reason for us to stop work just because Wayne's not feeling well.
11: I think it's preposterous, Mr. Beeston. Assembly is a time of Christian worship. It's a most important and integral part of school life, and you intend to scrap it.
0: That's not true, Mr. Martin.
11: I shouldn't have to remind you what it says in the 1944 Education Act.
0: I know perfectly well what it says in the Act, and assembly will still be an act of worship.
11: But not Christian worship.
0: No, not for non-Christians.
11: Exactly.
0: But surely the main point is we'll have an assembly of the whole school, not just five kids and a dog.
11: Well, I object most strongly. This is still a Christian country, and if you insist on going ahead with this scheme...
0: And I do.
11: Well, then, I shall have no alternative but to appeal to a higher authority.
0: Oh, look, why don't you give it a try? Mrs. Wilberforce isn't 100% sure, but as everyone else seems to be in favour, she's going to wait and see how it works out.
11: And Mrs. Rudd?
0: And I'm still waiting for her reaction.
11: Well, Mrs. Wilberforce may be able to live with her conscience. I can't. I'm sorry.
0: Well, if you won't be persuaded...
11: I'm afraid not, Mr. Beeston. And I will not let this matter rest. It is far too serious. I'm sorry.
0: So you said.
10: Oh.
11: Oh, I was just leaving, Mrs. Stone. Please.
10: Thank you.
0: Phew.
12: Did he give you a hard time?
0: Pretty well what I expected. Still, it would just have made life a lot simpler if I could have got everyone to agree to it.
12: Well, that's asking for the impossible.
0: Yes. Anyway.
12: Another problem, I'm afraid.
0: What's new?
12: Three more children taken ill. They're in the medical room.
0: Oh, no.
12: And there's no one with them.
0: Oh, where's Mrs. Rogers?
12: She's not in yet.
0: But where is she?
12: Well, don't you remember the new cuts this term? School welfare officers are now only in from 1:30.
0: Oh, God, I'd forgotten about that. Honestly, as if kids are only going to be ill in the afternoons.
12: But what are you going to do about those three in the medical room?
0: Well, who's got a free period?
12: You have.
0: I thought so.
12: Well?
0: Is this what a lifetime as a professional has led me to?
12: I know. It makes you sick, doesn't it?
0: Oh, please.
12: Oh, and another thing.
0: Yes?
12: Mrs. Rudd wants to talk to you at break.
0: Oh, send her along to the medical room. You never know, I might be lucky. She might catch whatever's going round.
7: Ah, Sunday. Where have you been?
10: The medical room, sir.
7: All this time?
10: There wasn't anybody there, so I stayed with Wayne, like you said.
7: Well, there must have been someone.
10: Only two boys from Miss Lewis's class. They were really sick.
7: Well, you should have stayed with them.
10: It's all right. Mr. Beeson's there now.
7: Oh, good.
10: He shoved them behind a screen and told them to lie down.
13: Do you think he'd get a sick stomach?
7: No, I don't. All right, Sandeep, go and sit down and get on with your work.
14: Ah, Mr. Beeston, you are here.
0: Please, Mrs. Rudd.
14: What is it?
0: Quietly, please. This is a sick room. I've got three kids looking like death warmed up behind that screen.
14: Oh,
5: is that all?
0: Well...
5: I wish to speak to you on a most important matter.
0: Well, by all means. Lunchtime, okay?
5: No, I have choir practice.
0: But you've only got half a choir.
5: There is no reason to call off choir practice.
0: No, well, after school, then.
5: Certainly not. I have things to do.
0: Well, I don't know. We can't talk now.
5: Why ever not? This is not a private matter, Mr. Beeston.
0: I don't care. I'm not going to have staff discussions going on with three sets of ears flapping behind that screen.
10: We won't listen, sir.
9: Shut up.
10: Yes, sir.
0: You see what I mean?
5: No, I do not. Mr. Beeston, about these new assemblies...
0: Look, Mrs. Rudd, I'm sure your objection is well-founded, but can we please
5: objection?
0: Leave it?
5: Objection? What objection?
0: Well, whatever objection you have.
5: And who told you I objected to the new assemblies?
0: Well, you mean you don't?
5: Of course not. In my opinion, you should have done this long before now.
0: Oh.
5: However, I wanted to see you as soon as possible to let you know that I have the music for the new assemblies all worked out.
0: You have?
5: I spent all last night at it, reading, researching, fascinating.
0: Yeah, I'm sure.
5: In fact, Mr. Rudd thought he was never going to get me to bed.
10: We're still not listening, sir.
9: Wayne, if you're well enough to talk, you're well enough to go back to class.
5: Anyway, the music is in hand, so as far as I'm concerned, your plans can go ahead.
0: Well, I'm delighted. Thank you very much, Mrs. Rudd.
5: And I will see you in the next day or two with some musical examples and suggestions.
0: Yes, that'll be lovely.
5: Oh, you've no idea. This will do so much for the music in this school.
2: Nobody seems to have much of an appetite today, do they?
15: They're surprised. They're all afraid they're going to be ill.
1: Don't be silly.
2: It doesn't seem to worry that Higgins girl in your class. Look at her.
1: Where?
2: By the window. She's just shoveled her own dinner away. Now she's started on Mohammed's.
15: Marvellous, isn't it? The capacity of the human stomach.
1: Oh, there's nothing human about her stomach. I tell you, that girl never stops eating. Honestly, you ought to see a school bag. It's like a miniature sweet shop.
2: She'll be next for the medical room.
15: Don't you believe it. It's the ones like her who always get away with it.
1: That's right. Anyway, I think I'll love you and leave you. I want to get down to the shops before afternoon school.
15: Yep, I think I'll go and get a breath of air myself.
2: Ah, before you go, have you got a minute?
15: Oh, sure.
1: Right, well, I'll see you later then.
15: See ya. What is it?
2: Do you mind if I ask you something?
15: Fire away.
2: You would be quite frank with me, wouldn't you?
15: Yes.
2: I mean, really honest.
15: Yes.
2: Well, how do you think I'm getting on?
15: Getting on?
2: Yes.
15: Getting on at what?
2: Well, you know, getting on at teaching. How am I as a teacher?
15: I don't know. I'm not in your class.
2: Oh, come on, you know what I mean.
15: No, I don't. Anyway, why are you asking me?
2: Well, I've been waiting, expecting someone from the Department of Education to come and look at me, but no one's been.
15: Think yourself lucky.
2: But didn't you have an inspector round to see you in your probationary year?
15: Yes, I think I did, now you come to mention it.
2: Well, there you are, then.
15: Look, I shouldn't worry about it. They probably haven't got round to you yet.
2: But they will send someone.
15: I don't know, honestly.
2: Hmm. What did your man do when he came to see you?
15: Not much.
2: Well, did he ask questions, that sort of thing?
15: To be honest, I can't remember.
2: He must have said something.
15: Hello, nice day, something like that. They're not exactly the greatest conversationalists.
2: Well, at least you have one to see you, that's something.
15: Look, if you're that worried about it, why don't you go and see Mr. Beeston?
2: Yes, I think I will.
0: Right, Nurse Beeston is off duty.
12: What about the children? Are they all right?
0: Well, they're not in intensive care as yet.
12: Oh, really?
0: No, panic not. The parents have collected two of them. And as Mrs. Rogers has now arrived, I can hang up my starched apron. It isn't funny, you know. We need a full-time welfare officer here.
12: Yes, but if County Hall say they've got to save more money...
0: Well, they're always saying that. They get rid of this and cut back on that. I don't know why they just don't ban all kids from coming to school and have done with it. Oh, I don't know, Mrs. Soane. I sometimes wonder why we bother.
12: Do you want me to tell you?
0: No. Come in.
2: Mr. Beeston.
0: Ah, Mr. Brown. What can I do for you?
2: I wondered if I could have a word before the bell.
0: Well, I should think so. What's the problem?
2: Well,
0: Ah, it's inner sanctum stuff, is it? Would you excuse us, Mrs. Stone?
12: Yes, of course.
2: Sorry.
12: Don't be silly.
0: After you, Mr. Brown.
2: Oh, thank you.
0: Well, what's on your mind?
2: It's my probationary year.
0: Yes?
2: I'm two-thirds of the way through it, and I'm a bit worried. No one's been to see me yet.
0: Who were you expecting?
2: Well, someone from the Education Authority, an inspector, someone like that.
0: I see.
2: Well, it's usual, isn't it? How else do they know how I'm getting on? I could be the worst teacher in the world.
0: No, you couldn't. He's at Meads High School.
2: No, I'm serious, Mr. Beeston. If I'm on the wrong track, I'd rather know now. I don't want to get to the end of my year and then they say I'm no good.
0: They won't.
2: But they might.
0: Look, Mr. Brown, the way the system works, and I use the term system very loosely indeed, is that the inspectors can't possibly get round to see everyone, so they generally tend to rely on the opinion of the headmaster.
2: I see.
0: And you can take it from me, if I had any doubts about you or your work, I'd soon have someone round here to see you. There's no question about that.
2: And will you?
0: Why should I? As far as I'm concerned, you're a good teacher.
2: Oh, thank you.
0: You're not a very good teacher.
2: Oh.
0: As yet, but I hope that'll come with experience. So, does that make you feel better?
2: Yes, it does. Thank you very much.
0: Anyway, I'd be lucky to find an inspector. Schools are the last places they visit these days. They're all too busy hanging round County Hall, making sure their jobs are safe.
2: So you think I'll get my qualification?
0: Well, unless you go and do something stupid in the next few weeks.
2: Well, that's a relief. You know, this has been on my mind for ages, all over the holiday, in fact.
0: I'd forget all about it if I were you.
2: Yes, I will. And thank you very much.
5: Now, why aren't you in school, Mary? You should be getting ready for assembly.
13: I thought you were still out here, Miss...
5: I am on duty. But I expect you to be in place in the hall when I
9: Morning,
5: arrive.
9: Morning, Mrs. Rudd.
5: Oh,
9: Morning.
5: Mr. Beeston, a word, if I may. Now, run along, Mary, or you will not have time to prepare your music.
13: Yes, miss.
9: Are you in charge of the Motley Hall this morning?
13: Yes.
8: Looks as though we're back to a full complement, doesn't it?
5: Children are very resilient, Mr. Holliday. You should know that.
8: Oh, I do, Mrs. Rudd.
0: Still, it can't have been too serious.
5: Mr. Beeston, I must have a word with you immediately.
0: Oh, won't it keep?
5: And no, it will not.
0: Well, then I...
5: In confidence, if you don't mind.
8: It's all right. You carry on. I want a word with Danny about the cricket practice.
5: It won't take a moment, Mr. Holliday.
8: Right.
0: Well, what's so urgent?
5: It's something I've heard. It may not be important, but I thought you should know.
0: Yes?
5: It's come to my notice that Mr. Marchant phoned the religious advisor at home last night, specifically to complain about your new plans for assembly.
0: Did he?
5: And I believe you might be getting a visit today about that same matter.
0: Hmm.
5: Well, that's all, Mr. Beeston. I just thought you should know.
0: Well, thank you very much, Mrs. Rudd. I'm very grateful.
5: Oh, look at the time. I should have had them lined up by now. Line up! Line up quickly now!
1: Now, come on, don't stand around talking. You're holding everyone up.
13: Oh, it's Lewis.
1: Oh, yes, Mrs. Stone.
16: Oh, have you seen Mr. Beeston anywhere?
1: Isn't he in the hall?
16: No. I wish he'd tell me where he's going.
1: Well, can I help?
16: Oh, would you? Would you ask him to come straight back to the office after assembly?
1: Of course I will.
16: County Hall just rang. They're sending someone down today. A report or something concerning one of our teachers.
1: Oh?
16: I'd like him to know as soon as possible. I want him around in case they come early.
1: Right, I'll pass on the message.
16: Oh, thanks, I'd be grateful.
1: Saeed, I won't tell you again.
17: What's wrong with Mrs. Stone?
1: She's lost Mr. Beeston.
17: What's new?
1: No, apparently someone's coming down to see him from County Hall.
17: Hmm?
1: A report or something concerning one of the teachers.
17: Uh-huh.
1: I hope your conscience is clear.
17: Lewis. Actually, I think I know what that'll be about.
1: Well?
17: I'll tell you later. Oh. Come on, let's get into assembly.
9: Now, Dr. Barnardo lived a long time ago in London. And that was a time when Queen Victoria was Queen of England.
18: Oi.
9: And it was a time
18: when your dreams have come true. What?
9: See them
18: I just heard.
9: Many of them
18: somebody's coming down from County Hall.
9: And these children have
18: what
9: no
18: for?
9: Homes, they have no
18: to see your work.
9: They
18: well, nobody told me.
9: Very
18: isn't that what you wanted?
2: But Mr. Beeston said they wouldn't.
9: And the weather was at its very worst.
18: Better be on your best behaviour.
9: Dr. Barnardo was walking down one of these streets in London when he saw a child cowering in a doorway.
1: Oh, well, back to normal.
17: Terrible, isn't it?
8: I was hoping for another quiet day today.
1: Wishful thinking, Fred.
17: Mm. I say, have you heard when Mr. Beeston's going to start the new assemblies?
8: He hasn't said anything to me.
2: Any tea left in the pot?
1: Yes, I've just made some fresh.
2: Oh, thanks.
1: You'll have to help yourself. I'm going to grab a seat.
17: Yeah, I'll join you. It's been a long morning.
8: You'll be a bit pale around the gills, Brown.
2: Am I?
8: Not going down with the dreaded lurgy, are you?
2: I don't think so.
8: Well, I'll leave you to it.
2: Oh, Mr. Holliday.
8: Yes?
2: You remember what I was talking about the other day?
8: No.
2: About an inspector or someone coming to see me.
8: Oh, that.
2: I saw Mr. Beeston yesterday and he said he'd only call in someone if he had any doubts about my teaching.
8: Well, that's what I told you, more or less.
2: Well, he's called one in.
8: One what?
7: An advisor, someone from County Hall.
19: Oh.
7: What do you think I should do?
3: Nothing. Carry on as normal.
7: What do you think, sir?
3: What other plans did you have in mind?
7: Well, I think Mr. Beeston's been very unfair. To say one thing to my face and then go and call someone in.
3: How do you know he did?
7: Well, he must have done.
3: Not necessarily.
7: But he could have warned me about it.
3: Ah, but that defeats the object of the exercise, doesn't it?
7: I suppose so. Still, thank goodness I heard about it. At least I'll be prepared.
3: True.
7: I can tell you one thing. When that advisor turns up, they're going to see the best piece of teaching they've ever seen.
3: Why? Who are they going to watch? Now, is there any more tea in that?
20: Well, I'm pleased you got the message to say I was coming.
0: Yes, thank you.
20: I'm sorry I couldn't be more precise about the time, but I had another call to make on the way.
0: Oh, that's all right, Mrs. Hobson, not to worry. Oh, by the way, I've sent for Mr. Marchant.
20: That isn't really necessary. I mean, I don't want to interrupt his lesson.
0: No, I'd rather he was here.
20: Ideally, yes.
0: And he's got a free period at the moment. Not that we get many of those in the junior sector.
20: No, I'm sure.
0: Come in.
11: You wanted to see me, Mr. Beeston?
0: Yes, please come in, Mr. Marchant. I believe you know Mrs. Hobson, the religious advisor.
11: Yes, indeed. We spoke on the phone last night.
20: Yes.
11: And thank you for responding so quickly, Mrs. Hobson.
20: Well, I thought in the circumstances...
0: Do sit down, Mr. Marchant. We might as well be comfortable.
20: As I told Mr. Marchant last night, I thought we should meet as soon as possible to nip any potential problems in the bud before they begin to grow out of proportion.
0: I agree.
11: Well, are you still of the same mind as last night, Mrs. Hobson?
20: Yes, I am. I've given it a lot of thought, and I do sympathise with the views you express.
11: You're wrong, you know. You're both wrong.
20: No.
11: It's these sort of attitudes that will destroy this country as a Christian society.
20: Oh, I think you're being over-pessimistic, Mr. Marchant. If we want to put a stop to the divisions in our society, we must make a start in the schools.
0: Absolutely.
20: And this is one positive step in that direction.
11: No, no.
0: Despite what you think, Mr. Marchant, my decision was not purely subjective.
20: In fact, Mr. Beeston's proposals have already been put into practice in other schools in the county with a high mixed religious population. I honestly believe it's an important step towards religious tolerance.
11: I'm not convinced. And I'm surprised you, as religious advisor, support such an idea.
20: County Hall are in favour of it.
11: That doesn't make it right. It's bad enough to see the Christian influence declining in our society. But to ask us, in schools, to contribute to that decline...
20: But we aren't, Mr. Marchant.
11: No, I cannot agree to these new proposals. And I want you both to know that I will not let the matter rest here. I shall contact my church leaders. I'm sure they will have something to say.
20: Please, Mr. Marchant, don't dismiss these ideas so quickly. They are worthwhile, believe me.
0: She's right, you know. Think about it.
11: I have thought, Mr. Beeston. Now, if you'll excuse me.
0: Of course.
11: I have some marking to do.
0: So much for religious tolerance.
20: Oh, you can't blame him for his convictions.
0: Well, the man's a bigot, Mrs. Hobson.
20: That's a bit strong, isn't it? You never know, he may come round.
0: I doubt it. Still, thanks for coming in and backing me up.
20: I thought I should after that phone call. I'm just sorry we don't seem to have achieved anything.
0: Ah, well, at least it's one advisor's visit that hasn't caused more havoc than I expected.
17: Oi, Mr. Brown.
21: Hello.
22: Good night, sir.
17: Good night.
22: Sir.
17: Good night.
22: Good night, sir.
17: Well, how did you get on?
7: The advisor never turned up.
17: Oh, after all that?
7: I spent all day keeping my class so quiet you'd have thought I'd sewed their mouths up. And I did 8 of the most perfect lessons anyone's ever seen.
17: Modest.
7: Oh, they weren't mine. I based them on ideas I'd pinched from the best students at college.
17: Oh, no, I did the same.
7: And then no one turned up. I'm furious.
17: Well, I thought you'd been relieved.
7: But what can I do if I get inspected now? I've used up all my best lessons.
17: Do them again.
7: Oh, the children would notice.
17: So what? At least you did 8. Some teachers do the same one over and over again for years.
7: But to say they're coming and then not turn up, it's not fair.
17: Who says it has to be fair? You reckon you can teach, don't you?
7: Yes, I do.
17: So, if you want to teach, you've got to survive, right?
7: Yes, but...
17: Well, you've survived. Today, anyway.
7: I suppose so.
17: I'll tell you what. Let's go and have a drink and forget it.
7: It's too early.
17: What's wrong with a cup of tea?
7: All right, then it's on me.
17: Hey!

0: You've been listening to King Street Junior by Jim Eldridge, and starring Peter Davison as Eric Brown and James Grout as Mr. Beeston the headmaster. Tom Watson featured as Mr. Holliday, the deputy head. Margaret John as Mrs. Stone, school secretary. Paul Copley as Mr. Long. Marlene Sidaway as Miss Lewis. And Vivian Martin as Mrs. Rudd. Mr. Marchant was played by Roy Spencer. Mrs. Hobson by Rosemary Miller. Mary by Prudence Oliver. Wayne by Mark Denham. And Sundeep by Robert Lyman. The producer was John Fawcett Wilson.
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1: 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Music by Peter Van Steeden. And our special added attraction, the Town Hall Variety. New music, new voices, new laughs. It's Town Hall tonight. Loud cheer as Fred Allen leads the parade to the old town hall. Fred's conducting the band with a big sword, followed by those dull blades of the boards, the mighty Allen art players. Let's join the shouting song. Everybody's going. Everybody's going. Here they come, elopers.
2: Hurry up, darling. You haven't even packed your thing.
3: All I'm taking is you and my radio, sweetheart. It's town hall tonight.
1: Detective!
3: Yes, officer. The thieves took $15,000 and my jewelry.
1: It could be worse, lady. Suppose they took your radio. It's town hall tonight. Fortune teller.
3: Tell me the truth, Swami. Is my husband out with another woman?
1: Do not worry. Swami's crystal is your husband home by radio, madam. It's town hall tonight. Well, sir, here we are before the old town hall, and there's Fred exchanging iambic banter with the crowd. Let's listen.
4: This year's kisses may not taste as sweet, folks, but we didn't come to neck. We're here to open up the old town hall. Step lively, please.
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4: Hello there, Buster.
3: Evening, Tattlemouth.
4: Hi there, Sister Nag. Step right in. You'll laugh, you'll weep, you'll fall asleep on the inside. So hurry, hurry, hurry, hurry.
1: We're all set, Freddy.
4: Oh, fine, Harry. We're opening the show, Baby Talker. We're opening the show with Boo-Hoo.
1: Righto, let it go, Peter.

0: presenting that Goliath, that gargantuan, that great big giant of jest, jubilant, jive, joke, host, jamboree, jovial, the Jubilee Pandambrum, Fred Gallen in Jason.
1: Thank you. That was quite a Norwegian introduction, Harry. I drove down in my fjord and arrived at the studio here. Good evening, ladies. Good evening, ladies and gentlemen. Now, before the man from the Social Security office gets here to see about enrolling the jokes, I'll read you the town hall bulletin for tonight. Hard Twice, the first grocer to get into trouble with the SPCA for breaking the tusks off elephants in his animal crackers, has a special announcement. Hard says you customers have got to quit scratching matches on the cigar counter. The cigar case has just been burning. And Hard says, men, if the seats of your pants are so thin, you're afraid a match will raise a divot, just say the word when you want to light up, and Hard will bend over and oblige. So much for friction around the county seat. And, Now for the town hall news. The curtain, Harry.
2: Root down, Fred.
1: The lights go out, and we bring you the latest news of the week.
3: The town hall news sees nothing, shows all. Hollywood, California. The Academy of Motion Picture Arts and Sciences makes its annual award for best performances of the year. Town hall news, following an Academy's footsteps, presents its annual awards to outstanding underdogs of the film industry. Tonight we pay tribute to little patrons who did big things in movie theaters during 1936. A town hall award goes to Mr. Caswell Slink. Mr. Slink.
4: Hi, public.
1: Mr. Slink, you were the first man to refuse to go into a moving picture theater because there was a picket outside.
4: Right. As soon as I seen that guy picketing, I scrammed.
1: Were you in sympathy with the cause?
4: I didn't wait to read no signs, buddy.
1: Why did you run?
4: 2 months ago, that picket stole my wife.
1: So?
4: So maybe he wants to give her back. I ain't taking no chances.
3: A town hall award? A town... Yes, sir, the pickets are out in force this evening. A town hall award goes to Mrs. Daphne Squat, champion seat saver in movie theaters for 1936. Mrs. Squat.
5: Yes, I saved 269 seats for friends last year.
1: You have some sort of a system for seat saving, Mrs. Squat?
5: Oh, yes. As soon as I see an empty seat, I light a candle and put it underneath. Mm-hmm. If anybody sits down, they see the seats warm. When they look around, I say, the party's coming right back.
1: What do you do if somebody sits down next to you and refuses to get up?
5: I just lean over and say, I hope you won't mind my double pneumonia.
3: A town hall award goes to Strong Arm Murphy, the first man to break one of those little bombs in a movie theater and have nothing happen. Strong Arm Murphy.
6: No cracks, folks.
1: You broke a bomb in one theater, Strong Arm?
6: Yeah, I thrown it in the aisles and mashed it into the carpet.
1: Wasn't there any odor?
6: It was brutal.
1: And nothing happened in the theater?
6: Nah, the audience thought it was a picture.
3: A town hall award goes to Mr. Manuel Singh, the most unusual organist to appear in a movie theater during 1936. Mr. Singh.
7: Thank you, my friend.
1: Why are you the most unusual organist for 1936, Mr. Singh?
7: I played the organ all year with my feet.
1: How come?
7: Well, in all movie theaters, the organ comes up on a hydraulic platform. They put on the brakes and the organ stops.
1: I see.
7: Then the organist comes up on a hydraulic stool. He's supposed to stop even with the organ.
1: Why couldn't you play with your hands?
7: Oh, dear. The stool is stopping 4 feet higher than the organ, so what can I do? I play with my toes.
3: The town hall award goes to Mrs. Hilda Wonk, the luckiest woman movie goer for 1936. Mrs. Wonk.
8: Oh, I'm lucky, all right, folks.
1: How lucky are you, Mrs. Wonk?
8: Well, I left my gum under my seat 1 week and came back the next week.
1: And the gum was still there?
8: You said a mouthful, mister.
3: The town hall award goes to Mr. Dabney Bleach. Mr. Bleach.
9: Boo-boo-boo.
1: Just a minute, Mr. Bleach. You are the loudest singer in the movie theater audiences.
9: Well, I ain't here to brag, bud.
1: What is the loudest you have ever sung, Mr. Blee?
9: Well, last week at the Paramount, they let down the song sheet. The song was Moonlight and Roses. Well, sir, 4,000 people started singing the lead. I give them 4 bars head start, and then I started my baritone.
1: How did you come out, Mr. Blee?
9: On 43rd Street. The
3: Town Hall Award goes to Mr. Malcolm Trent. Mr. Trent.
10: I can take it, brother.
1: You made the outstanding remark in a movie theater for 1936.
10: Yeah, it was bingo night. The guy on the stage was calling out the numbers, and finally a lady shouted, bingo.
1: And that is when you made your outstanding remark.
10: Right. I said, oh, heck.
1: What did the rest of the audience say?
10: Oh!
1: Thank you, Mr.
3: Hollywood, California. As March 15th approaches, movie stars prepare to pay income taxes on fabulous salary. Town Hall News presents candid camera shot of a well-known film star filling out form.
11: Garçon.
12: Yes, madame?
11: Bring me a double slaughterhouse steak, smothered in lampshade, plenty of mashed potatoes, and some custard pie.
12: Is madame celebrating?
11: It's getting near March 15th, Garçon. I gotta fill out the form.
3: Winter, Wisconsin. Arvid Twist, 20-year-old farm youth, eats 36 flapjacks in 61 minutes, to win National Flapjack Eating Championship. Town Hall News interviews new flapjack champion to get message for youth of America. Mr. Twist.
13: Hello, folks.
1: Well, Mr. Twist, how does it feel to be the flapjack champion of America?
13: Well, I'm too full for words. You can take that two ways.
1: Fine. Are you... are you satisfied with your record?
13: Oh, shucks. I could have beat it.
1: What happened?
13: Some smart aleck put glue in the maple syrup, and my tongue stuck to my upper plate.
1: Did you have any bad effects after eating 36 flapjacks?
13: Well, no. I just kept turning over all night in my sleep.
3: New York City, New York. Madison Square Garden is jammed to the rafters. The 62nd International 6-Day Bicycle Race comes to a close. Winners this year are popular Belgian riders Jean Ertz and Omer De Bruycker. Town Hall News brings you the sensational finish of this classic event. The winner of the 6-day race crosses the line.
1: Thank you, ladies and gentlemen, thank you. And now for the mighty Allen sacrifice. To prove that the college professor who said people can transmit their thoughts to each other was right, I lay what passes for my mind on the altar of science. I will allow a young man who never took a lesson in his life to look me firmly between the eyes and read my mind. You ready, Mr. Von Zell?
14: Ready, Mr. Allen. Now concentrate, please. Let me see. It always takes a moment or two to clear away the dead timber. Oh, yes, now I have it. You were thinking that if you had next week's show written, you could skip away for the weekend and relax.
1: By gad, Von Zell, it's uncanny. I did have that truant thought. Your skill savers of necromancy.
14: Oh, it was nothing, Fred. You could do it yourself.
1: Well, not with everybody, Harry, but I think I could tell you what you're thinking about.
14: All right, try it and see.
1: Oh, I know you, Harry. You're thinking about a red and yellow striped tube. Ipana toothpaste is on your mind, isn't it?
14: Right, Fred. And Ipana is on the mind of everyone who believes that a good toothpaste, like a good dentist, is never a luxury. 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It not only cleans and brightens your teeth, but when used with massage, gives your gums the toning and stimulation they need to help keep them firm and healthy and guard against gum trouble. 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You'll have lovelier teeth, too, and a far more attractive smile if you'll always remember Ipana, for the smile of beauty.

0: Yeah. Peter Van Steeden and the Itana Troubadours have just played I've Got Rhythm. Now, on Friday night, there's going... Oh, God. Now, quiet here. Whoever is raising that hub and bub, one thing at a time, if you'll be so kindly.
1: Hello.
0: Well, sir, they laughed when I started to stand up in the nightclub. I didn't know I was under a table. If it isn't Portland.
1: Yes, Carter sent me out to mail a letter to the patent office.
0: What's the trouble? The patent expire in Popper's patent leather shoes?
1: No, Carter's got a new invention. It's a lump of sugar that floats.
0: Oh, I heard about that. It's for people who can't remember whether they put sugar in their coffee or not. He lumps Bob up and reminds her.
1: Yes. And Papa's got another invention. It's a rubber coat collar for blue serge suits.
0: What is that? A blue serge suit with a rubber collar?
1: Well, if dandruff falls on your coat collar, it bounces right back up in your hair.
0: Papa's full of ideas, among other things, all right, isn't he?
1: Yes, he invented oversized false teeth for the man who has no sense for humor.
0: I get it. If the teeth are too big, the man can't close his mouth.
1: Yes,
0: huh?
1: That's the idea. He looks as though he's laughing at everything.
0: Has anyone tried out the teeth?
1: I'll say. Papa made a set for himself and they got him into trouble.
0: How?
1: He was laughing when he paid his income tax. So they rushed him away for observation.
0: Well, that's nice. Now, as soon as they get you, you can hold a family reunion.
1: Oh, you'll find out.
0: I will.
1: Mr.
0: Don't bring those kids.
2: Coming, Cheeto.
3: Coming, Goldstone.
2: Louis, please. The senior member of the firm is always picking points.
3: So who am I, a silent partner?
2: Silence. Lucky I was born 2 years sooner. At least for 2 years, I could say something.
3: Say something.
0: Yeah. Now, what do you mean? Wait a minute. If you don't take this portable argument off the premises, gentlemen, I'm apt to break your legs to match your English.
3: So hit me already, I'll sue.
2: And the case will be handled by Lombard Fink, freelance attorney, who I happen to be.
3: Look at Heifer. Before I'm getting hit, he's taking the case already.
1: You'll just wait a minute, fellas.
0: Yes, if you guys will keep quiet for just 2 seconds, you can hear each other fall.
2: Uh-huh. You think my partner is frightened? Go on, Louis, hit him.
0: Hit me? Why, I'll pull his nose down so far, if he ever sneezes, he'll vacuum the cuffs on his pants.
3: Go on, hit me. I'll dare you to hit me.
2: Look, a timid boy. So you give him a smash, Louis. He'll hit back, then do too.
3: So who's retaining you already?
2: Look, his own brother. He wouldn't give a case. Daniel Webster, I should be, maybe, huh?
3: Anybody else but you, you should be.
1: If the law business is bad, why don't you sue each other, Mr. Fink?
0: Yes, sue, Bums.
3: Bums, he said. You know who you're calling Bums, brother?
0: No, who are you?
3: Tell him, Louis. Are your hands clean, brother?
0: Of course my hands are clean.
3: Okay, here's our card.
2: You are reading it from right to left.
0: Fink, O'Reilly, and Fink, attorneys at law.
2: Take back the card, Louis.
3: Get it, Gunner.
1: Is that the name of your firm? 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
2: Limited. Trivial cases of specialty. 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
0: What is O'Reilly doing in between you two Finks?
3: Confidentially, O'Reilly, they are using strictly for bait.
0: You mean there's no O'Reilly in the firm?
2: Of course not. And is he lucky? With two things, O'Reilly would stop to death.
1: Have you settled any big cases, Mr. Fink?
3: You are recalling a case, maybe, Russo versus the Holland Tunnel.
0: Who did you represent, the Holland Tunnel?
2: Fink and Fink were retained by Russo. So-called a plaintiff.
1: What is the case about, Mr. Fink?
3: Russo, a nobody, is living in Jersey. And when the Holland Tunnel is opening, a draft is going continually from New York to the tunnel into the plaintiff's house.
2: Exactly. For 2 years, Russo is suffering pneumonia, so he is retaining Fink Campaign, and we are taking the case to court.
1: Did you give the Holland Tunnel a summons, Mr. Fink?
2: And how? First, we are slapping Anna Sabina. Then we are slapping Anna Mandamus. And at this point, I am requesting a habeas corpus, and the case is going to a higher court.
0: What your firm needs is a baritone, boy.
1: How did the case come out, Mr. Fay?
3: Our client, Russo, still a nobody, is winning the suit.
0: You mean they closed the Holland Tunnel?
3: No. Russo is winning the suit. Knitted underwear.
2: It was Jersey Justice.
1: Boy, that's some victory.
3: The thinks it's always a victory. Oh, it's getting monotonous.
0: Don't tell me you Blackstone buzzards win every case.
3: You are hearing in legal circles regarding Peabody versus Bulwark.
0: No, and I'm not interested.
3: In the goblet. I am opening this case by sneezing. While the judge is saying the zoom pipe, I am appealing.
1: What did your client get?
3: A lucky break. The judge was cross-eyed.
2: The foreman of the jury got 10 years.
3: Another victory!
1: God, some strategy, Mr. Fay.
3: Strategy, strategy for living.
0: Well, this is all very enlightening, boys, but I don't need a lawyer.
3: That's what you think.
2: You've got a case, buddy. It's worth $1 million.
3: Same to ride, and we are suing at sundown in night court.
1: Suing who?
3: Jack Benny.
0: Jack Benny, wait a minute. Now, why should I sue Jack Benny?
3: For libel, slander, defamation of character.
2: Forgery, usury, injury, and lethargy.
1: Had you been listening to the radio, Mr. Fink?
3: Yeah, definitely. The complaint is made out already.
2: Listen, on January 3rd, he is calling you a lowbrow.
3: January 10th, he is calling you a highbrow.
2: January 17th, he is saying you're a mini.
3: And without a letter, he is insisting you can't play the police.
2: If we are taking the case, then he will positively settle out of court and not for chicken food.
3: Why have you got a case? I will open up with a wrist of replevin.
2: Then I come with a wrist of no cloth.
3: Before Benny can move, I am on top of him with a wrist of pepper fugitive.
1: You're certainly putting on the wrist, Mr. Fay.
2: A low life like that should pay with continuity.
3: You couldn't lose, brother.
0: Now, the only thing is, you boys are a little mixed up there with the evidence. Those are the things I call Jack Benny.
3: You won't. Did you hear that one, Bob?
2: I heard.
1: You've made a mistake, Mr. Fay.
3: It could happen to a dog.
0: It has.
3: You mean that you are calling these to Jack Benny?
0: Yes, so what?
3: So what is that? Has Benny got a case? This will cost you plenty, Chisler. Well, what are we waiting for, Lombard? Let's go.
2: Okay, Benny is stopping on the power. It's this way.
0: I'll sue you later, Portland.
1: Sally, hello.
0: Now the town hall quartet, ladies and gentlemen. Tonight the boys take up the question of farm relief vocally. Their song, The Farmer in the Dell.

0: farmer in the dell.
1: The farmer in the dell.
0: At last we've found the farmer in the dell.
1: And are you feeling well?
2: Yes, I'm feeling very well.
3: The farmer in the dell is feeling very well.
0: Hi-ho.
1: Hi-ho.
0: Hi-ho.
1: Hi-ho.
3: The farmer in the dell.
1: Oh, in the dell.

0: in the dell. The farmer in the dell. You probably know by now that the name of this song is the farmer in the dell.
1: Thank you, ladies and gentlemen. Thank you. And thank you, boys. And now for a little item I read in the papers concerning Caduceville.
2: Isn't it?
1: Well, Harry, Caduceville is the name of a chain of stores due to open shortly, in which purchases will be delivered at the counter and their costs totaled by electricity.
2: My, what will they think of next?
1: Well, said Mr. Allen modestly, I'm working on a little device sort of like that myself. And in an off moment, I've named it the Mighty Allen Electro Advisor. May I explain how it works, Mr. Von Z?
2: Well, why not, Mr. A?
1: Well, it's a complicated contraption that gives advice on love, marriage, divorce, and also on more practical questions. Now, suppose a person is catching a cold. They just press the button marked, what to do for a cold, and this is what they hear.
2: You know from experience that the time to start fighting a cold is at its very beginning. And modern physicians say that you can often throw off a cold more quickly if at its very start, you do two fundamental things. Remove waste through laxation and combat the acidity that frequently accompanies a cold. And you can do both of those things at once by taking Sal Hepatica. So at the very first sign of your cold, do this.
3: Make up your mind to get plenty of rest, to drink plenty of liquid, and to eat sensibly. But first, above all else, put 2 teaspoonfuls of Sal Hepatica in a glass of water and drink it.
2: Don't take chances with a cold, ladies and gentlemen. Take Sal Hepatica for the smile of health. There's the theme song of the Mighty Allen Art Players, and they'll be with you immediately after your station announcement.

ladies and gentlemen, the mighty Alan R. Players bring you the answer to the theater's eternal question. Which came first, the egg or the actor? Tonight, they present a nautical mystery called Murder on the High Seas, or One Long Pan Helps Boy Meet Gull. Over to you, Peter.

0: the fort foul.
1: Aye, sir.
0: Fort foul, the jib boom.
1: Aye, sir.
2: What time is that, mate?
3: Aye, 12, sir.
2: Have the men heave anchor.
3: Aye, sir.
2: Come into my cabin, mate.
3: Aye, sir.
2: What's the matter with your other eye?
3: I got something in it, sir.
2: Well, step into my cabin.
3: Right, sir.
2: While we're anchored here at quarantine, I'll check up.
3: Everything's in order, sir.
2: These passengers are finishing a 6 months cruise. Is everybody satisfied?
3: Only one complaint, Captain.
2: Yes?
3: A lady says she can't find any eggs in the crow's nest.
2: Well, tell her I'll have the ship laid, too. Where's the steward?
3: He's giving out the passports to the passengers, sir.
2: Oh, dog!
4: Captain!
2: I was about, steward.
5: Murder, sir.
2: Murder?
5: Aye, sir. A man shot the stateroom aide.
3: Who killed him, steward?
5: I don't know. I was delivering the passport, sir, and I heard a shot. When I ran back to the room, the man was dead on the floor.
2: Hey, stateroom's on this deck, mate. Let go.
3: Aye, sir.
5: Will I come too, Captain?
2: No, steward. Let us load the passport.
5: Aye, sir.
3: This is stateroom aide, Captain.
2: Open that door, mate. Aye.
6: My husband.
2: How long ago was your husband cut, madam?
6: No, 10 minutes ago, Captain.
2: And you're just calling for help now?
6: Yeah. When the shot was fired, I was eating lunch in the other room. First, I finished eating, and now I'm hollering. Listen, help!
3: Quiet, quiet, please. Who shot your
6: husband? That's a time to ask the rules. Get a copper.
3: What are you going to do, Captain?
2: There's only one man can solve this mystery, mate.
3: J. Edgar Hoover, sir?
2: No, one long pan. Send the wire.
3: Aye, aye, sir.
7: All police boats stand by. Calling Detective One Long Pan. Murder on the SS Veronica. Calling Detective One Long Pan. Come on, blow up your water wings, Long Pan. Tie that outboard motor to your Mandarin coast. Proceed to SS Veronica. Man murdered. Calling Detective One Long Pan.
2: Hold on.
8: Fleeting salutations. Hi ho, Captain. Detective One Long Pan on job. With hey, nanny, nanny. Get your goat off.
2: Stole that cab, Long Pan.
8: Exactly. Long Pan stole cab. As you stole shall ye away. Stole away. Not bad. Not good. Maybe medium.
2: Quit stalling, Long Pan. There's been a murder aboard.
8: Murder? Who are you, a cop?
2: Do I look like a cop?
8: No, Long Pan, part life. You're dead from neck up.
2: Why, you?
8: You too. Who are you, white guy?
2: I'm Captain Funnel. And this is my boat, the SS Moronic.
8: Very good. The Captain Funnel, SS Platonic. Nobody platonic in trouble. Okay, for some.
2: Now listen, are you going to solve this crime?
8: Exactly. You tell Long Pan what happened.
2: Well, first we anchored at quarantine.
8: Anchor submarine.
2: Then I gave the men some orders.
8: What order?
2: Get pulled the port bow. Heave the anchor.
8: Headroom for Carly Banker.
2: And then eight bells rang.
8: Eight bells, that bad. Aesop say, man find self behind eight bells, maybe end up corner pocket. Oh, Long time silly Billy. Must hold in.
2: Oh, well, it's no use trying to explain anything to you. Come on, I'll show you the body.
8: Happy suggestion.
2: Stateroom A's right along this deck.
8: Very good. Maybe stop stateroom B. Take punch Jackie Benny.
2: Well, it's right in here.
6: Oh, come in, Captain.
2: This is One Long Pan, lady.
6: I'm asking you to get a copper, so you're bringing a laundryman.
8: Long Pan, not laundryman, lady. Long Pan, sunny tea man. Tea, as in the jello. Toto, again the jello.
6: So if you are so smart, Mr. Hong Kong Hillbilly, who is killing my husband?
8: First, must you know husband's name, lady.
6: He is now the late Willoughby Cat, the Zipper King.
8: Willoughby Cat,

0: Again.
1: Do you see any clues, Long Pan?
0: Long Pan, give body 00 at the McIntyre. You say, bullet hole in head, light on the nose.
2: That's no bullet hole. Schlemiel, that's Willoughby's mouth.
0: You say small mouth, eh? The sheeful.
1: Well, there's the bullet hole over his heart, Long Pan.
0: You keep quiet, Potinsky. Long Pan detective here. What is book? There's book here with some chance.
2: So that's a passport, Mr. Mopey Dopey.
0: Mr. Mopey Dopey. You insult law, Mr. Waggy Tongue. One Long Pan less you for murder Willoughby Katz Slipper King.
1: Why, you're nuts, Long Pan. Mrs. Katz has an alibi.
0: What lullaby?
1: When the shot was fired, she was in the next room eating.
2: Positively. I was both in pickled herring with onions.
0: How, Long Pan, know you eat the pickled herring with onions?
2: I'll do proof in my incisions. If you be so kindly inhaling, I will exhaling.
0: Sure. Long time satisfied.
1: Oh.
0: Lullaby bed is strong. Onion like incinerator backfire.
1: You're on the wrong track, Long Pan.
0: He stops saying, man on long track soon get point. Some ad lib.
2: My husband didn't have an enemy in the world.
0: Very good, maybe friends you're there.
1: You know what's funny, Mr. Katz died? Mr. Katz died holding his passport.
0: Passport, important clue. Long Pan has solution.
1: Yeah? Who shot him, Long Pan?
0: Mad stowaway. Need passport, leave ship. Shoot Dipper King over transom.
2: So, why isn't he taking the passport?
0: People here shoot, come pronto.
1: Well, that's right. The steward reported to my cabin right away.
0: Very good. Stowaway, go away. Go away, come and get some other day. Long Pan, Johnny Edgar Gash. Go long way, wrong direction.
2: Captain, I am demanding you are catching the stowaway.
0: Long Pan, hall door.
3: Captain Funnel, I assure. Come quickly, another passenger shot on the upper deck, sir.
2: Fooey! 6 months we are cruising for health. So now the passengers is coming home dead.
1: It must be that mad doorway, Long Pan.
0: Long Pan, stop murder. You lead way, Captain.
1: There's another shot. This is terrible.
0: Murder, next take long. Long Pan, investigate. You go first, Captain.
1: You're yellow, Long Pan.
0: No, not yellow. Long Pan, delightful orange picochet. Lead on, my club.
1: Okay. Help! I'm Captain Funnel, mister. What's wrong?
4: My wife's been shot, Captain.
0: Oh, shot her wife, mister.
1: I don't know. Why, look. She's holding a passport, too. Same as Mr. Cat.
0: Not die like a dog. Die like cat.
1: What does it all mean, Long Pan?
0: Mean mad stowaway. Good at mad now. Miss your passport second time.
1: Well, my ship is ruined. This is 3 murders.
0: 4 murder, Captain. All return, not in yet.
1: Well, do something!
0: Very good. Long Pan, put all clam together. Make a big pool, solve a wholesale.
1: Well, where did that last shot come from?
0: We try this loom here.
1: Was that shot in here, lady?
2: Yes, this is awful, Captain.
1: Your husband?
2: Yes.
0: Husband, short floor transom, lady?
2: No, through his head, Fu Yong.
0: Fu Yong, you too, lady. Long Pan, ask him a question.
1: Well, look, Long Pan, in his hand.
0: Passport.
1: Fucking don't be so much.
0: Good. Return just come main and Vermont.
3: Captain Funnel, what were those two shots, steward? The Siamese twins in the next room have been murdered, sir.
0: Siamese twins or something in hand?
3: Yes, their passport.
1: A coincidence.
0: No, not coincidence. Siamese twins die of purpose. Mystery solved.
1: Well, the mystery solved, you dope. Where's the killer?
0: Open mouth, shut eye, long tongue, give you a big surprise. No killer.
1: What?
2: You mean my husband here committed suicide?
0: Exactly. Everybody kill self. Community suicide.
3: Well, what caused it, Long Pan?
0: Very simple. Kitty play. Captain Funnel here will demonstrate.
2: What are you going to do, Captain?
1: Don't ask me, lady. Ask Long Pan.
0: Steward, you have Captain passport?
3: Yes, sir. It's right here.
1: What's the Oriental idea?
0: Quiet, Barnacle William. Quiet. You look at your passport.
1: Okay.
0: You look at the picture.
1: Whale and catfish! Where's my gun?
3: Don't shoot yourself, Captain!
0: Precisely. Experiment, great success. Captain, join, great majority.
3: You mean they all killed themselves because...
0: Indubitably. Any man prefer death to look like passport picture.
2: What's the moral, Longpan?
0: Aesop say, passport photo is only x-ray picture with skin on. Some snappy dog, Longpan like cracker, oh, you kid.
4: Thank you, ladies and gentlemen, thank you. Now, so much for the mighty Alan R. players, and now for the mighty Alan oddities. Strange but true facts brought to you through the all-seeing eye of Town Hall's musical candid camera.
3: Franconia! In Franconia, men and women believe you should eat bread that's been carried over the roots of a tree if you want good teeth. But don't eat it during a thunderstorm or a funeral, or your teeth will never be firm and white. Ukrainia. The man or woman who is first to see the new moon will have a set of healthy teeth. And in order to make doubly sure, they look straight at the moon, take some earth from underneath their right heel, and rub their teeth and gums with it as a sort of magic dentifrice. The United States. Americans have no place for superstition in the care of teeth and gums. We place our faith in a good dentist and a good toothpaste. And while there's no magic in Ipana toothpaste, there is something almost magic in the way it helps our teeth and gums. For Ipana was made to help benefit both. Besides cleaning and polishing teeth to a brilliant, sparkling luster, Ipana, when used with massage, does this.
5: 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And that stimulation helps guard against gum trouble.
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faces when a member of the classes passes. 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

0: town hall variety. Yes, ladies and gentlemen, the stage is being cleared for the next event at the town hall. The Mighty Allen R players are being put back into their bottles, and Fred is giving the guest stars a last-minute pep talk. I guess everything's ready. How about it, Fred?
1: Everything's fine, Harry. Tonight, I think we'll reach a new high. I wouldn't be surprised if we get the show off the ground tonight.
0: Sounds swell, Fred. Who have we got with us tonight?
1: Well, some mighty fine acts, Harry. I have a virtuoso on the musical grasses. Then a gentleman, Professor Quigley, a wonder worker.
0: Mm-hmm.
1: And, say, not wishing to interrupt myself, but... while I think of it, did you hear Mr. B last Sunday?
0: Oh, yes. Yes, Jack had a pretty good program, didn't he, Fred?
1: You don't think it sounded any better just because it was coming out of the Waldorf Astoria, do you? I'll bet he won't get his program in there again next Sunday without baggage.
0: Why? What do you mean, Fred? Jack didn't pull any faux pas at the Waldorf, did he?
1: Why, that Oak Day... You know, coming out, walking down one of the long halls there, he saw a lot of empty finger bowls stacked up on a table.
0: You mean to say Jack didn't know what they were?
1: He never saw a finger bowl before. He said, gosh, the next war is going to be terrible. They're making trench hats for children.
0: No kidding.
1: Imagine that guy driving up in front of the Waldorf in a trailer.
0: The doorman must have been plenty mortified.
1: At the Waldorf?
0: Yeah.
1: The doorman at the Waldorf didn't even know what the trailer was. He thought one of the penthouses blew off the roof.
0: Oh, say, Fred, did you hear Jack say that you misinformed your radio audience? 400 people around the country?
1: He wouldn't know what it meant to cater to the 400.
0: Oh, and another thing I thought was funny was when he grills little Stuart Kanan, the
1: another
0: boy who
1: thing,
0: plays...
1: Wait a minute. What was the first thing you thought was funny? Never mind another thing you thought was funny. Now, let's isolate that thing that was funny.
0: When Jack flew off the roof.
1: Well, he's had plenty of practice flying off the handle. They can't. He's been modeling at Hammacher Schlemmer's, you know, for hammers down there for a long time. He flies off the handle, and if the hammer can't do it, it's ready to sell. But you said about little Stuart Kanan, the.
0: Yeah, he grilled the little fella, you know.
1: Oh, that little boy who played the bee. Mm-hmm. Why that big bully picking on a little fella like Stuart? Benny's a bully,
0: hey,
1: Benny's
0: quiet.
1: A bully.
0: Fred, quiet.
1: Benny's a bully, Benny's a bully. Why doesn't he pick on somebody his size? He's the kind of a guy who gives Shirley Temple a hot foot. Why, of all the cowards, the last time he got into an argument with the Dionne quintuplets, he invited them outside one by one.
0: Wait a minute, Fred. Jack's all right.
1: Why, I think I'll go over and see him next Sunday. Why, no, I'll...
0: Wait a minute, Fred. You're not going to break up his program, are you?
1: I'll tell him a thing or two. No, I won't tax him mentally. I'll just tell him a thing.
0: Now that that's all settled...
1: It's all settled until Sunday. Now I'm going to put my venom on to perk, and I hope to have it ready by Sunday night at 7 o'clock Eastern Standard Time. And now for our guest program. I'm sorry to have kept you waiting, Mr. Rogers. You didn't mind, did you?
2: Not at all.
1: I'd like to present Mr. Marshall Rogers. Mr. Rogers has arrived here at the microphone with a table containing some 25 or 30... ordinary drinking glasses, mugs, and tumblers. Oh, that's Peter, that mug in the back. These are musical glasses, Mr. Rogers.
2: I suppose to be, yes, sir.
1: Oh, you can talk at any angle in the microphone. Yes, all right. Yes, they are musical glasses, aren't they?
2: Yes, sir, they are.
1: Those are the first ones I've never seen without water in them. Can you get a tone from an empty glass like that?
2: I believe I can, yes, sir.
1: How do you do that? Would you mind explaining, or is it a secret, or...
2: Well, all I do is place my fingertips into a little tray of water.
1: Uh-huh.
2: And I rub them on the rim of the glass.
1: Oh, on the top of the glass,
2: yes,
1: eh?
2: And when I do that, it causes the glass to vibrate. When the glass vibrates, it brings out the tone, like this.
1: That's very interesting, isn't it? How can you pick out the glasses pitched exactly right?
2: Well, that took a struggle of 12 years. I had to find each one.
1: Oh, I imagine that's... well, that's quite a search, isn't it? Going through life looking for rose-colored glasses or whatever. Do you talk while you play, or do you just play the music by itself?
2: I'd rather play the music by itself.
1: You don't talk, eh? Well, I imagine a few cracks would be disastrous, isn't it? Did you, by any chance, hear Mr. Benny play the bee a couple of Sundays ago?
2: Well, shall I tell you what I did or not?
1: Well, you can say.
2: Well, I didn't.
1: You didn't, huh? All right, I was just going to say, as a musician, if you had heard him play, you would agree with me when I say that if he was playing the bee from the music, he needs glasses, too. I think you could. Well, all right, Mr. Rogers. Thank you very much for your kind cooperation. And I'll just ask you what you're going to play.
2: Well, I'll tell you the special arrangement of Some of These Days.
1: Some of These Days. All right. It would be sort of contradictory to play Drink to Me Only with Thine Eyes with the glasses, wouldn't it? Well, all right. Some of These Days. Thank you.
2: You're welcome.

0: You just heard Mr. Marshall Rogers playing on his musical glasses. Thank you very much, Mr. Rogers. And now, ladies and gentlemen, we bring another sensational attraction to our microphone. Last year, we brought you the talking bird who wouldn't talk. This year, we called your attention to a violinist who couldn't play. We presented the first carpenter to ever build a box over the air. And tonight, we bring you the greatest novelty to ever appear in radio, Professor Quigley. Professor Quigley is an escape artist, ladies and gentlemen. And tonight, he is going to permit himself to be nailed in a packing case, which we have here at the microphone. And you in the studio will see him, and you folks at home will hear him nailed up, and in full view of the audience, Professor Quigley will escape. You have been an escape artist a good many years, Professor.
1: Yes, for 30 years, Mr. Allen.
0: 30 years. Where have you done most of your escaping?
1: Well, in vaudeville and smoke talks and psychopathic wards.
0: Psychopathic wards, you...
1: No, I was there only professionally.
0: Oh, professionally.
1: I escaped from straitjackets and other contraptions.
0: Oh, I see, and use in the psychopathic wards. And tonight, Professor Quigley, you are making your first escape over the radio.
1: That's right. I am going to escape from this packing case here in exactly 3 minutes flat.
0: Well, your condition doesn't matter, Professor. Just as long as you're sure you can get out. That's the main thing.
1: Professor Quigley never fails.
0: You understand, of course, that the time for each guest act is limited, Professor. We have other acts waiting, and I just want it understood thoroughly that if you do not escape in 3 minutes, we'll have to go on with the show.
1: If I do not escape in 3 minutes, I'm giving $50 to charity.
0: Cash?
1: Mm-hmm. An IOU.
0: Well, I imagine charity will be patient. All right, now, I just wanted to have everything understood. Now, if you're not out in 3 minutes, we'll have to put on the next guest.
1: Professor Quigley never fails.
0: Fine. Now, if you can go right ahead, if you will.
1: Remember, I demand 3 full minutes.
0: 3 full minutes, yes, Professor. Uncle Jim is going to nail you up in the box there. Harry Bonzell will hold the watch, and you will get the full 3 minutes, 180 seconds, no more, no less. Professor Quigley is being nailed in, folks. You have the watch, Harry.
2: Yes, 10 seconds have gone by already, sir.
0: All right, everything nailed up good and tight, Uncle Jim.
2: Everything okay, Fred.
0: All right, thank you. Let's go, Professor Quigley. The professor is nailed in a stocking, in a solid... a stocking, hey, that has yet to be discovered. The professor is nailed in a solid packing case, ladies and gentlemen, loaned to us by the Bristol Myers Company, makers of Ipana and Sal Hepatica. There is a heavy clasp and padlock on one side of the box, and the top has been nailed down secure. Any noise? Now, how is the time, Harry?
2: 45 seconds exactly, Fred.
0: All right, now I'm going to move the microphone down, ladies and gentlemen, and try to get Professor Quigley to say a few words to you from inside the box. Would you rap on the box for me, Harry, if you will, please? Professor Quigley?
3: Yes? I'm busy.
0: Well, I know you're busy, Professor, but will you just say a few words to the radio audience?
3: Okay. Hello, folks. It's very dark in here.
2: 1 minute.
0: 1 minute, Professor.
3: Okay.
0: What was that, Professor?
3: I'll be right out, Ma.
0: Thank you, Professor. You have been listening to Professor Quigley, ladies and gentlemen, speaking to you from inside a packing case here at Radio City, where he is busy escaping, we hope. If the professor's mother is listening in, the professor says he'll be right home. The professor has about a minute and 30 more seconds to go, but he's working in there quietly, ladies and gentlemen.
2: Fred, do you think he'll make it?
0: Gosh, he's working like a beaver. I heard gnawing in there just a minute ago. Say, if the professor isn't worried whether he'll make it or not, I'm certainly not. Any signs of the professor coming out on your side, Uncle Jim?
2: No, Fred. Something flew out of a nut hole.
0: It wasn't the professor.
3: I look like a moth from here.
0: Well, the professor probably took off his coat, woke the moth up. You know those things will happen.
3: 2 minutes.
0: 1 minute to go, ladies and gentlemen. 2 minutes he's taken up, 1 minute to go. I'll make sure Professor Quigley's all right in there. 1 minute, Professor.
3: Okay.
0: How are you doing?
3: Time out! I dropped my glasses.
0: Now, wait a minute. We can't take time out, Professor.
3: I can't see what I'm doing. You've just got 3 minutes.
0: What?
3: I can't see what I'm doing.
0: Can't you escape from memory?
3: 2 minutes and 30 seconds. Time out! Time out!
2: Hey, what's the matter, Fred?
0: Professor Quigley stopped his glasses. He wants time out.
2: Well, what are you going
0: to
2: do?
0: Nothing. If he isn't out in 3 minutes, we'll have to open the box, that's all.
3: Don't open that box! I'll get a lawyer.
0: Get a lawyer. You're supposed to be out in 3 minutes flat. Get ready with your chisel, Uncle Jim.
3: Okay. 3 minutes!
0: Open that box, Uncle Jim. Don't take any back talk from him.
2: Well, the professor's going to be pretty mad.
0: Well, he'll have to be mad, Harry. You heard him say. You heard him say he'd be out in 3 minutes. The 3 minutes are up, and well, here he is.
3: It's an outrage. You're going to ruin my reputation.
0: Now, just a minute, Professor.
3: I dropped my glasses, and I call for time out. You can't do this to me.
0: Now, listen, we have other acts, Professor. I told you that before you went in the box.
3: I can't help it. I dropped my glasses. I couldn't see what I was doing.
0: I know. Were you getting out of the box at all?
3: I had one leg off and you called to me.
0: Well, I'm sorry, Professor. We can't give you any more time tonight.
3: Well, I did not have 3 minutes.
0: Well, there's only one thing we can do, Professor. If you want to come back next Wednesday and try it again, we can arrange probably to give you more time. How is that?
3: You mean right here next Wednesday?
0: Yes, Professor. I'm sorry things got mixed up tonight, but we'll be glad to have you escape next Wednesday.
3: Well, that'll be all right, but I'll demand fair play. Expensive Gloria Monday.
0: No, Wednesday. Now, ladies and gentlemen, may I present the Cecil Mac Mix Choir. 14 male and female voices singing the well-known spiritual All God's Children Got Shoes.
4: I got you.

0: Ladies and gentlemen, before your loudspeaker sprinkles the preview of next week's show all over, I would just like to say this. Your increasing friendliness towards our two products is making more and more of these Wednesdays together possible. We are all grateful for such substantial appreciation, and we do hope you will continue to remember
1: Ipana toothpaste for the smile of beauty, Sal Hepatica for the smile of health. Ipana, Sal Hepatica.
0: Thank you, Harry. And don't forget, ladies and gentlemen, next Wednesday evening, Town Hall tonight brings you comedy. Drama.
2: My answer is final, Sir Gregory. You cannot have my hand.
3: Very well, I shall play the cards I've got.
0: Stock market report.
4: Old American bobsled for a long pull.
0: And music.

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1: You know, cats have minds of their own. 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Tibby, Tibby, Tibby.
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0: We present Arthur Lowe, John LaMeasure, and Clive Dunn in Dad's Army. Sergeant Save My Boy, featuring John Lorre, Arnold Ridley, and Ian Lavender, with this week's guest, Pearl Hackner. Here is the news, and this is John Snagg reading it. It is 1941. The Nazi menace, like a creeping pestilence, slowly stifles the life out of Europe. But here in Great Britain, thanks to our brave forces and the gallant men of the Home Guard, we continue to breathe the sweet air of freedom. At the local Home Guard headquarters at Warmington-on-Sea, Captain Mannering is about to begin one of his lectures.
1: Right, men. If you pay attention to the blackboard, you'll see that I've drawn this map of our section of the coastline. I want to review the tactical disposition of our forces in the light of the broader strategical picture as it now is.
2: In other words, where do we tell Jones to put his bayonet?
1: Yeah, thank you, Fred. Hitler is across the channel, licking the wounds that we gave him at Dunkirk. But make no mistake about it, he is desperate and dangerous. And perhaps the more so now that he's enmeshed with our ally, the Russian bear.
3: I always thought they were communists.
1: Yeah, we won't go into that. In times of stress, one can't be too choosy about one's bedfellows.
2: Especially when you get to his age.
1: Now, we stand here, shoulder to shoulder, on the shores of dear old Blighty. In the middle, Jack Tar is ruling the waves. While in the sky above us are, of course...
4: Seagulls.
1: Well, yes, Jones, there are seagulls, of course, but I was thinking more of...
5: Mr. Mannering.
1: Pike, you're late on parade.
5: Yeah, I'm sorry, sir.
1: Well, fall in right away.
5: Yes, sir.
1: Far too much of this laxity going on.
4: What do you say, Mr. Godfrey?
3: There's too much laxity.
4: It's a funny thing to be given a lecture about.
1: Well, Pike, what have you got to say for yourself?
5: My mum wouldn't let me have my tea until I tidied my room.
1: You shouldn't come without your tea.
5: She won't let me come out without me tea.
1: Well, from now on, I'm taking a very serious view of absence without leave. Take this man's name, Sergeant Wilson.
6: Yes, sir.
1: Now, as I was saying, the enemy is drawn up in their phalanxes. Yeah, have you taken his name, Wilson?
6: Yes, sir.
1: Well, I didn't see you write it down.
6: Well, I don't have to write it down. I know it.
1: Wilson, when I tell you to take a man's name, you must write it down so that you don't forget it.
6: Well, I'm hardly likely to forget it, am I? I mean, I've known Frank Pike for 19 years.
1: Sergeant Wilson, I'm not suggesting that you're going to forget his name. What you might forget is the fact that you took it. Do I make myself clear?
6: Oh, yes, sir, yes.
4: It doesn't make him so clear to me.
1: Thank you. Now, as I was saying, that... What are you doing, Wilson?
6: I'm tying a knot in my handkerchief, sir.
1: What for?
6: To remind me that I took Pike's name.
1: Wouldn't it be simpler to write it down?
6: I don't have any paper, you see.
1: But I should have thought that as the senior NCO, you would have had enough initiative to borrow a piece of paper. Has anyone got a piece of paper they can lend to Sergeant Wilson?
7: No.
8: Afraid not, no.
1: Well, none of you?
2: You said you didn't want us to have anything in our pockets when we came on duty. Only name, rank, and number.
3: That is in case one of us might be captured.
4: You did not wish us to give them any intelligence, sir.
2: Aye, and some of us haven't got very much to give them.
4: Why are you looking at me, Private Fraser?
2: Oh, if the carp fits.
4: That's insubordination, that's it. It's insubordination.
1: All right, settle down. Now, where was I?
2: Why don't you stick it on the board?
1: Stick what on the board?
2: Pike's name.
1: Ah, yes. That's a very good suggestion.
2: Thank you, sir.
1: Write it on the board, Sergeant Wilson.
6: All right, very good, sir. P-I-K-E. There now, how's that?
5: I think it's very humiliating.
2: Ah, don't be a baby. What's your matter?
5: I'll tell me mum and she won't give him his egg.
1: Now, as I was saying, Hitler and his lackey Mussolini are here swarming over Europe, while we are manning our strong points, which are the novelty rock emporium in the West, here, and Stone's Amusement Arcade in the east, here. With our advanced HQ at the Medical Tea Rooms, here. Now we come to a very serious technical point. It's quite on the cards that Adolf will have our positions taped. After all, we've been here for some time. He has air reconnaissance, photographs, espionage reports. He will observe our coming and our going. The point is, what are we going to do about it?
2: Try not to go so often.
1: Yes. All right, that'll do, Fraser.
4: When we was in the Sudan, sir, we used to employ a little wrinkle.
1: Oh, yes.
4: See, them whirling dervishes discovered our headquarters. We used to shift them to an elsewhere. Then when they came at us with their assegais in the place where we wasn't, we used to fire at them from the place where we was. And after that, we used to go in with a cold steel, sir. They couldn't abide that, sir. Not Upham, sir. No, sir.
1: Thank you, Joe.
4: I'm finished yet, sir.
1: Yeah, I think you made your point.
4: He never lets you finish, you know.
1: Now, what Jones was suggesting is, of course, standard military practice. Always surprise the enemy. And that is what I intend that we shall do. Hitler thinks we are here, at the Novelty Rock Emporium, and here, at Stone's Amusement Arcade. But are we?
7: No!
1: Quite right. As from tonight, we shall be here. Now, can anyone tell me what I've drawn on the blackboard?
5: A little box with a dunce's cap on.
1: No, Pike.
6: It looks suspiciously like the Harris Orphan's holiday home hat.
1: That's quite right. It's very good, Wilson.
6: No, it's nothing, sir. Nothing at all.
1: It is the Harris Orphan's holiday home hat. As you can see, it has a commanding position on the beach. 200 yards from the sea, good observation, all-round field of fire.
2: And 3 dozen squealing kids.
1: No, Fraser, no. The orphans were evacuated to a place of safety after Dunkirk.
3: They used to wear those little blue aprons and straw hats. And they made the most wonderful sandcastles. I used to want to join them. They had such fun.
4: Yeah, you're quite right, Mr. Godfrey. That's the place.
3: Sissy and I invited 3 of them to tea once. We had cream buns. Oh, my, they did tuck in.
4: Oh, I'd forgotten all about cream buns.
5: Yeah, the Marigold tea rooms used to fill them with cream while you waited.
6: You know, I always used to lick the sugar off first. Yeah, otherwise it was so fine, he went up my nose and made me sneeze.
1: Yeah, Wilson. May we please return to the tactical situation?
6: I'm so sorry, sir.
1: As I was saying, it has a commanding position and an all-round field of fire. If Adolf attacks us in the Novelty Rock Emporium, well, as from tonight, we shall give him everything we've got from the Harris Orphan's holiday home.
7: Ha!

0: Evening, Captain Mannering. Guard post, all present and correct, sir.
1: Hi, Jones. Stand the men at ease.
0: Like your commanding officer said, stand at eight.
1: I thought Sergeant Wilson was in charge of the guard tonight.
0: That's right, sir, and I'm second in charge of the guard.
1: Where's Sergeant Wilson?
0: Well, he was feeling a bit drowsy, so I told him to have 40 winks.
1: 40 winks?
0: Yes, he's over there on the bench.
1: Oh, is he? The all clear hasn't sounded. He's the guard commander. He should be alert at all times.
0: Well, it's all right, sir. I promised I'd wake him if there was an invasion.
1: Well, I'll wake him soon enough. Wilson, wake up.
2: Oh, Mavis, give it a rest.
1: Wilson!
3: Is anything wrong, sir?
1: Come outside, Wilson. Right. I'll jump to it.
3: All right, sir. Yes, yes, of course, sir. Coming, sir.
1: How do you feel, Wilson?
3: Yes, sir.
1: You're supposed to show an example to the men.
3: Right, sir.
1: How can I expect them to be on their toes during an alert when you're fast asleep?
3: Well, nothing was happening, sir. I was just having a little nap. You see, I've been having so many disturbed nights lately, what with the air raids and, you know, one thing and another.
1: Yeah. Well, I'm not concerned with your excuses, if excuses they be. You're going to have to pull yourself together, you know, Wilson. The others managed to keep awake. You'll have to do the same. Or stand down for somebody who can.
3: Well, I'm sure, sir, if you're dissatisfied with my services, then I wouldn't dream of...
1: That is all, Sergeant. Fraser, where have you been?
4: Where do you think I've been? Patrolling the beach, of course.
1: Oh, yes. Any sign of anything in our southern approaches?
4: You mean the sea? Of course not. No Christian soul would venture out in a black night like this. It's too dark for a tomcat on heat.
1: Yes, well, be that as it may. Don't take any chances. Keep a good lookout.
4: Will there be a cup of tea on the way to help to clear my sight?
1: Pike will be over with it any moment. I'm going back inside now.
5: Mr. Mannering, do you think we'll be getting some tea soon?
1: Pike will be over soon, Godfrey. That's probably him now. Oh, Mrs. Pike.
6: Hello, Mr. Mannering. Where's Arthur?
3: Oh, what is it, Mavis?
6: Ooh, Arthur. Hmm? I had an awful time getting here.
3: Oh,
6: it's dark, and I swear someone was following me along the prom.
3: Oh, really, Mavis? It's hardly likely, is it?
6: Not everyone finds me unattractive, Arthur.
3: No. I didn't mean that. Anyway, you see, in the dark and with the blackout, you know, you look just as attractive as a... No, I'm sorry. I didn't mean that either.
6: Frank forgot the biscuits. Where is he?
5: He hasn't arrived yet, Mrs. Pike.
6: Hasn't arrived? He left 10 minutes before me with a flask. What's happened to him, Arthur?
3: Well, how should I know?
6: He's only a baby. You should look after him better. Ooh, perhaps that prowler's got him.
1: Don't distress yourself, Mrs. Pike. He's probably lost his way in the blackout.
0: Perhaps he's becoming strangled with some lady follower, you know, sir. I often did that when I was a young rip.
6: Something's happened to him. I know something's happened to him.
5: Captain Mannering! Captain Mannering!
1: Coming, Fraser! What is it, Fraser?
4: I thought I heard a faint cry, sir. It's him over there, sir, to the water's edge.
0: What's going on here?
1: Absolute quiet, everybody. It's Pike.
6: Oh, Arthur.
3: It's all right, Mavis, all right.
0: Are you all right?
5: I've hurt my leg and I'm caught in the barbed wire.
1: Stupid boy. What's he doing there?
5: He must have missed his way and gone through the gap they leave open for the swimmers.
6: Well, don't leave him there in agony, Arthur. Go and help him back.
3: Well, yes, of course I will. Yes, I wonder if one of you would be so kind as to come and help me over the wire.
4: I'd not try that if I was you, Sergeant. You'd be blown to little pieces before you've taken 10 paces from here.
1: Good Lord, yes. The minefield.
6: Arthur, he's in a minefield.
1: Now, don't worry, Mrs. Pike. We'll have him back in no time at all. Wilson, go and get on the phone to the engineers. Tell them we need to have a path cleared.
3: All right, sir. Right away.
4: It's a miracle Pike wasn't blown up getting there.
0: Permission to shout a short message of encouragement to Private Pike, sir.
1: Yes. Go ahead, Jones.
0: Cheer up, Private Pike, and don't move a muscle or you'll get blown to kingdom come.
5: Poor boy. He must be off the cold and wet out there.
6: Oh, him with a delicate chest, too. Well, you ought to take more care of him, Mr. Mannering.
1: I'm waging war, Mrs. Pike, not running a clinic. Wilson, what news of the sappers?
3: Well, they say they'll be along as soon as possible, sir. But they're rather busy at the moment, removing a landmine. I did say we'd be awfully grateful if they could get here just a teeny weeny bit sooner.
1: Why? How long are they going to be?
3: About 3 hours.
1: Well, you just have to wait. Serves him right. Teach him to be more careful in future.
4: He'll drown.
1: Yeah, what's that, Fraser?
4: If you wait 3 hours, he'll drown. The tide's coming in fast.
5: He's quite right, Mr. Manning. High tide, you can't see that barbed wire.
6: Oh, Arthur, you've got to save him. Save my boy, Arthur. He's too young to go. He's got all his life before him.
3: Yes, babies, of course. Just give me time to think a bit.
6: While you're thinking, the water's coming up and he can't swim.
1: Don't panic. Private Pike, don't panic!
6: If none of you will do anything, I'm going to get Frank.
1: Stay where you are, Mrs. Pike.
0: Don't panic!
1: Stop hopping about.
0: Yes, sorry, sir.
6: Hold on, Frank. Mother's coming.
1: You'll never get there, Mrs. Pike. There are mines everywhere.
6: Oh, but I must try.
0: How about getting a boat and rescuing him from the sea?
4: Salt Haven is the nearest. By the time we got back here, he'd already have been drowned for an hour.
6: Oh, no.
1: Fraser. Do try and choose your words a little more carefully. Somehow we've got to get him across that minefield. Did anyone see it laid?
4: Aye, I did, sir. It was done in a sort of criss-cross pattern. The mines were laid about 5 yards apart, sir.
1: Well, we have to clear a path across somehow ourselves.
3: You know, sir, I saw a pamphlet once a little while ago. I believe it's the done thing, to sort of prod the ground and feel for the mines.
1: You're right. Good thinking, Wilson.
0: Yes, sir, we could use a bayonet, sir. And when we felt a mine, sir, we could detour ourselves.
1: Yeah. Very good, sir.
4: Don't forget, sir, there's some scaffolding and a rows of barbed wire.
1: The scaffolding's for tanks. It's no obstacle to us. We shall have to cut the barbed wire. Get the cutters from the hut, Fraser. We shall need something to mark the path as we go along.
5: What about those little flags the orphans use to put on their sandcastles, sir? There's some of them in the hut, and they're awfully pretty.
1: Yes. Yes, it was a very good idea, Godfrey. Bring some of those as well, Fraser.
4: I will.
1: Right. Now, we can't wait for the engineers. We'll start to clear a path. I know I don't have to ask for volunteers, so follow me.
0: Help! Help!
1: Hold on, Pike. We'll soon be with you. Are we all ready?
7: Sure.
1: Right. Stay close.
6: Arthur, not you.
3: What?
6: Don't you go, Arthur.
3: What are you talking about, Mavis?
6: I couldn't bear to lose you both. Let the others do it, Arthur.
3: Well, I can't do that. I mean, there are some things one just has got to do. I mean, otherwise, well, one isn't a man, is one?
6: We've always managed somehow, Arthur.
1: Wilson?
3: I'm coming, sir.
1: What are you doing, Wilson?
3: Oh, I'm sorry, sir. I'm just having a little chat with Mrs. Pike.
1: Oh, there's no time for that sort of thing. Right, men. Now, we may have to carry Pike back. So we must clear a path wide enough for the two of us.
0: Carry men, sir. I would like to volunteer to clear a path wide enough for the two of us, sir.
1: Your time will come, Jones.
0: Let me do the prodding with the bayonet, sir. Let me do the prodding, sir.
1: No. Sergeant Wilson and I will lead. Jones, you and Fraser will follow us.
4: Aye.
1: Godfrey will bring up the rear. Godfrey? Where's Godfrey?
0: He's not here, sir.
1: Not here? I don't understand.
4: Do you know? It seems crystal clear to me.
1: What are you trying to say, Fraser?
4: Yeah, it's just like I always thought. The first whiff of danger, and he's away like a scared weasel.
0: You no call to say that, Private Fraser.
4: Well, he's not here, is he?
0: Mr. Manager, Private Godfrey is quite frequently in the habit of not being here, on account of he gets caught short.
1: Yes, of course. He catches up. Now, where's the torch, Wilson?
3: I haven't got the torch, sir.
1: I distinctly remember telling you to bring the torch.
3: The word torch. never, ever passed your lips.
1: You know perfectly well that you're responsible for the torch.
0: Excuse me, Mr. Mannering, but wouldn't this be it protruding from your behind pocket?
1: Ah, yes. Well done, Jones. Here, are you shine it, Fraser?
4: Aye, sir.
1: Right. Good luck, everybody. Here we go. Now, everyone lie down on the sand.
4: Aye.
1: Now then, Wilson, prop the sand in front of you with your bayonet, like this.
3: Mm-hmm.
1: And before you crawl forward, make sure there's nothing there.
3: I certainly will, sir.
1: Soft here.
3: Mm.
1: Wilson.
3: Yes?
1: You needn't prod every inch of the sand. The mine is at least 8 inches across, you know.
3: Yes, I know. I just thought it might pay to be rather cautious.
1: Come on, move up. It's all right.
3: Ah, I think it... Oh, no. No, it's all right.
0: Permission to speak, sir.
1: Yes, General.
0: If it wasn't all right, we'd know by now.
1: Yeah, thank you, mate. Right, now let's start marking our route. Hand me a flag.
0: What sort would you like, sir? Got Swiss funds, Norwegian, Dutch, or you can have this one, sir. I think this one's from the Isle of Man.
1: That's not an Isle of Man flag. That's a swastika. Certainly not using that.
0: Well, sir, what about this French one? That's red, white, and blue. That's almost British.
1: All right, that'll do. Right, Ben. Prod away.
8: Mr. Mannering, sir?
1: Yes, Pike?
8: Don't be too long. The tide's coming in.
1: We'll be as quick as we can. More flags, Jones.
0: Yes, sir. Yes, sir. Here you are, sir. Here you are.
9: Oh, dear. I'm going to drown. I know I am.
10: I say...
11: Halt! Who goes there? Friend or German?
10: It's only me, Frank.
11: Mr. Godfrey, how did you get here?
10: Well, it seemed to me if you could walk along by the water's edge from the bathing gap, then I might be able to, huh? I bought you a pair of water wings in case the others took some time to get into. They might help you keep afloat.
11: Thank you. Hey, you can't swim yourself, can you?
10: Oh, it's all right. I bought 2 pairs of water wings. That's but you're getting rather cold, so I brought a blanket. There you are.
11: Oh, thank you, Mr. Godfrey. I don't know what my mum will say if I get a chill.
10: I think I'd better inflate these water wings just in case.
1: Keep prodding, man. That's it.
0: I expect Private Pike is getting a bit anxious.
1: Yes, I expect he is.
0: Don't panic, Private Pike! Don't panic!
1: Jones, what are you doing?
3: Really, Jones, my nerves won't stand it.
0: I'm just giving Private Pike a word of advice and encouragement, sir.
1: Well, don't. Just shut up.
6: What is it? Is Frank all right?
1: What are you doing here, Mrs. Pike?
6: Well, I heard this terrible cry. I thought something had happened to Frank.
3: It's all right, Mavis. It's all right. It was only Jones getting a little over-enthusiastic.
6: Well, it gave me a very nasty turn.
1: Yes, I'm sorry about that, Mrs. Pike. Now, would you mind returning to the hut? We're in the middle of a very delicate operation. Right, man, keep prodding. Hello? Hello, there's something here.
3: Could be a stone, I suppose.
1: Clear the sand away. Sorry. Perhaps you can lift it.
0: Be very careful, sir. Some of these things have booby-trap devices to trap boobies.
1: Don't be quiet. It's metal, all right. It's not very large, though. I thought. It's a mine.
0: It's a mine. It's a mine. Don't panic. It's a mine. It's a mine.
1: Jones.
0: It's a mine.
1: Jones, will you be quiet? Just a minute. There's some writing on it. And it's not in English. Shine the light over here, Fraser, will you?
4: Mm-hmm.
1: Can you make it out?
4: Not Nimlo-ot emi clue. Must be Russian.
3: I thought they were on our side.
1: These are our mines.
3: Oh, I suppose so, dear. Dear, oh, dear, man, I get so confused. Doesn't one?
6: Here, let me have a look.
1: Will you please not interfere with our mine, Mrs. Pike?
6: You're reading it the wrong way round. It says, Welcome to Walmington. Oh. It's a child's bucket.
1: So it is. Very similar shape, of course.
6: It's nothing like a mine.
1: Yeah, Mrs. Pike, will you please return to the hut?
6: I don't see why I should...
3: Now, Mavis, please.
6: Oh, very well, then.
1: More flagstones.
0: Yes, sir. Hold on, sir. Right, you are. Coming up.
1: I must say, we seem to have a good supply.
0: Well, there weren't many, sir, but with great ingenuity, I've been using them twice.
1: You've been what?
4: The old fool is taking out the markers behind us.
3: Really, Jones. It's awfully tiresome of you.
1: Oh, never mind. Keep going, man.
12: Dealing with you, Pike. Just got to get through this wire.
3: Is that right? Just stay where you are, Pike.
13: I can't do anything else, can I, Uncle Sergeant? I've got a piece of rusty barbed wire sticking in me bum.
12: Don't be coarse, Pike. Give me the clippers, Fraser.
10: Here you are.
0: I'd like to volunteer to clip with the clippers, sir.
1: Oh, do be quiet, Jones.
0: I've never known him like this before, Mr. Fraser.
10: He's worried, you fool.
0: Why, has he got trouble at home, then?
1: Nail it up.
11: Could you clip the bit that's sticking into my you-know-what, please?
1: Just a minute. There.
11: Oh, you've no idea what a relief that is.
1: Can you crawl back with us now?
11: I'll try, but my ankle's terribly painful.
1: We should have brought a blanket to drag you.
10: Excuse me, Mr. Manning. Would you care for a cup of tea before you start back?
1: Godfrey, how did you get here?
10: When I came along by the water's edge, I thought Pike might be rather frightened here on his own.
1: But you might have been blown to pieces.
10: Oh, yes, I suppose so. I'm afraid there's no sugar. It's back in the hut. Oh, and I brought a blanket.
1: It's a very foolish thing to do, Godfrey. Damn brave, all the same.
4: A man of steel. A man of steel. I always knew it.
12: The water's getting awfully close, sir.
4: All right then, Sergeant. You and me will drag Pike back on the blanket.
12: All right.
0: And I'll lead the way, and I'll keep prodding, sir, in case you've overlooked a mine.
4: Right. One, two, three, heave!
11: Oh, I'll be glad when my mum's got a poultice on it.
4: Heave!
11: It was sticking right in.
4: Heave!
11: It was all rusty as well.
4: Heave!
11: Hey, can you die from rust poisoning?
10: Oh, do be quiet, Frank.
0: Wait a minute. I've struck something.
1: Let me come through. Give me a bayonet, Fraser.
4: Here,
1: sir. Thank you. By Jove, it is something.
6: Frank, are you all right?
11: Yes, Mum.
6: Oh, thanks, goodness.
1: Mrs. Pike, I thought I told you to stay in the hut.
6: I've got a message for you. The engineers have just been on the telephone.
1: Oh, good. Are they on the way?
6: They say they're too busy, and anyway, there's no need. There aren't any mines in this part of the beach.
1: What?
6: They didn't lay any mines. It's all clear here. So you needn't have gone to all that fuss lying on the wet sand and playing with those silly bayonets.
0: Well, if there are no mines, what's this doing here?
5: Good Lord. It is a mine.
1: So it is.
5: Gosh.
1: We must get away from here at once. But don't panic.
0: That's right. Don't panic, anyone. Don't panic. We've struck a mine. Don't panic. Women and children first.
1: Quite right, Jones. Follow me.
5: Aye.

In that episode of Dad's Army, based on the original television series by Jimmy Perry and David Croft, you heard Arthur Lowe as Captain Mannering, John LeMessurier, Sergeant Wilson, Clive Dunn, Corporal Jones, John Lorry, Private Fraser, Arnold Ridley, Private Godfrey, Ian Lavender, Private Pike, and Pearl Hackney as Mrs. Pike. Sergeant Save My Boy was adapted for radio by Michael Knowles and Harold Snowd, and produced by John Dias.

0: Will you have a polo, dear Liza? Dear Liza, will you have a polo, dear Liza? Polo.
1: How very kind of you, dear Henry. I most certainly will. I'll have three or four, or maybe more.
0: But you take me old tube.
1: Because they happen to be my tube of polo, dear Henry. Have one. Mm.
2: 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Very nice, young Harold.
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12: The Quiz Kids will entertain you at 8:30 tonight. 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
13: Hello, friends, and thank you, Wendell. Wendell, today we tell a story about three young folks who have rather strange ideas when the first day of school rolls around.
14: Well, gee whiz, the fun is all over when September sneaks up on you and the school bells start ringing.
13: You mean you don't find them exciting, Mickey?
14: Exciting? Do you know anything worse than hearing school bells all your life, Mrs. Greenwood?
13: Uh-huh. Not hearing wedding bells ever in my life. And it isn't Mrs. Greenwood, it's Miss Greenwood.
14: Oh, I'm sorry.
13: Oh, you're sorry.
12: Yes, ladies and gentlemen, Charlotte Greenwood is brought to you this Sunday and every Sunday at this time by the makers of Hallmark greeting cards to remind you that whenever you want to remember someone, you'll find a Hallmark card that says just what you want to say the way you want to say it. So when you choose a card, look on the back for the three identifying words, a Hallmark card. Yes, don't forget, a Hallmark card will best express your perfect taste, your thoughtfulness.

0: But you forget that you were young once?
1: Forget? No, but I can't remember when. Now, you wouldn't want to be late for your first day, would you?
0: Aunt Charlotte, I don't feel so very good this morning.
1: Do you mind sitting over there, darling? I have to plug the waffle iron in on this side of the table.
0: Yes, what of my stomach, Aunt Charlotte. Feels like bees were buzzing around inside.
1: Robert, bees were buzzing around. You haven't got bees in your stomach. You've got a bee in your bonnet. Now, what do you have, bacon and eggs or waffles?
0: Oh, I don't feel like I could eat waffles. Waffles aren't bad for your stomach, are they?
1: No. Waffles? With real butter and maple syrup?
0: Well, maybe I can eat part of one.
1: Oh, it seems too bad you can't eat an egg. I fix the yolk the way you like them, you know. Baste it with brown butter.
0: Maybe I could manage to stuff a couple down. Seeing as you went to so much trouble, it only might make me worse.
1: Well, that's good. One piece of bacon enough?
0: I couldn't eat three.
1: Huh?
0: Not the way I feel.
1: Well, here's two. There's toast and strawberry jam and... Now, where are Jack and Barbara?
0: Barbara's trying to argue Jack out of the bathroom, just like all last winter. I don't know why Barbara's in such a hurry to wash for. She doesn't have to go to school this morning. She's got another whole week before college starts.
1: That reminds me. Here you are. A nice crisp waffle.
0: Boy, it's rather crackly, isn't it? Maybe.
1: I already have the next one on. Here's the syrup. You know, that is funny.
0: The syrup?
1: No, the fact that Barbara hasn't even mentioned about getting any clothes for college. That isn't like a girl.
0: It sure isn't. Every time a girl turns around, she's got to have the right dress.
1: Every time a boy turns around, she knows she's got it.
0: Here's Jack.
2: Oh, Aunt Charlotte, is that laundry trying to make out a freak out of me? Look at me.
3: Well, good heavens, Jack. You look as if you just ran through a closet of old clothes shouting, "If you want to go, climb on."
2: What's that rig for?
3: Well, for school, and that's why.
1: Well, what kind of a get-up is that? Patched Levi's rolled halfway up your legs and that awful check shirt hanging out?
2: Well, the shirt, that's what's wrong. When I bought it, it hung exactly to my knees. Now look at it. Shrunk 4 inches.
1: It still looks like my grandfather's nightshirt.
2: Jumping Josephine, what do you want me to wear to school?
1: Well, you bought that herringbone tweed for that purpose.
2: Oh, Aunt Charlotte, herringbones for Sunday.
1: Well, what about the sport jackets and slacks we got?
2: Oh, jackets and slacks, they're for Saturdays.
1: Well, it looks to me as though girls dress for the occasion and boys occasionally dress.
0: Jack's not a boy. He's a senior.
2: Quiet, Sprout.
1: Well, Jack, at least your shoes are polished.
2: Oh, jeepers, I never thought of that. Where's the sandpaper?
1: What do you want with sandpaper?
2: Well, to scratch up there's no shoes with.
1: What?
2: You want I should go to school looking neat?
1: Well, I wouldn't want to. I wouldn't want you should do anything rash.
2: Rash? See, a fella just can't be different, can he, all by himself.
1: Jack, you mean all the boys in your class are going to look like you do today?
2: Well, they better.
1: I don't make this out very clearly.
0: You make swell waffles, though, Aunt Charlotte. Could I,
1: Yeah, Robert. I guess those bees in your stomach are hungry, too. Here's another one.
2: You see, Aunt Charlotte, GIs aren't supposed to give away any of their equipment.
1: Uh-huh.
2: But just the same, every girl in high school, of course, except the squares.
1: Squares?
2: Yeah, squares. Well, they got hold of some army shoes and fatigue clothes, and they're going to wear them to school this year. So what are our fellas going to do with all our girls looking like GIs on KP?
1: Did you inquire what the WACs have to offer?
2: No, we've got to show them that we can still be sloppier than any goofy girls.
1: Uh-huh. Proving the superiority of the male, I suppose.
2: That's right, yeah. But, boy, I'll sure have to step on it. My girl's got to knock all the fellas for a loop.
1: How?
2: She had some paratroopers boots size 12. Oh, she's half she is.
1: Now I see my girlhood mistakes.
2: Mistakes, Aunt Charlotte?
1: Yes, I was thoughtless enough to wear shoes the right size. Morning, Barbara.
0: Morning, Aunt Charlotte.
1: Yeah, you're just in time for a hot waffle.
0: Can I split it with her, Aunt Charlotte?
1: May I split it with her? Yes, darling, you may.
0: Gosh, thanks.
1: Well, at least I can say the condemned ate a hearty meal.
2: What's the sense, Barbara? Don't you speak to me?
0: You. One solid half hour in the bathroom.
2: Well, I was shaving.
1: Well, you missed the whisker and cut your teeth.
0: And what's happened to all your hair? That is hair I'm looking at.
1: I thought he was balancing a worn-out clothes brush on his head.
3: Oh, he's a crew cut.
1: You say crew cut or crude cut?
3: See, that's the style this year, Aunt Charlotte.
0: Mm. Well, how do you like that? He has naturally curly hair and he waxed it all off.
2: Oh, who wants curly hair?
3: We do.
2: Oh.
0: Hey, these waffles are even better if you put strawberry jam on top of the syrup. You ought to try it, Aunt Charlotte.
1: Thanks. I want to get into my clothes this season. Which reminds me, Barbara, shouldn't we start shopping this morning for your college wardrobe?
0: Oh, well, I don't see how I can today.
1: Well, on Wednesday, you have to go over to Mound City and register, you know, for your courses. Classes start next Monday, don't they?
0: Yes, but I can't very well get away from the library. Besides, I'll be living at home all the time I go to college, and I can get my clothes as I go along.
1: Well, just the same, we better pick up a few things this morning.
0: Well, all right, but I've got a date at 12.
2: Yeah, with that ex-soldier, Mickey Taylor, I bet.
1: Mickey Taylor? Do I know him?
0: Oh, not yet, but I want you to, Aunt Charlotte. I met him at the country club dance last week. I'd like to have him over for dinner some night.
1: Anytime you like, but give me some notice. Those boys have appetites.
0: Charlotte. And I know you'll like him. He's simply immense.
1: Oh, he's a big fella, huh?
0: Oh, he's not big immense. He's terrific immense. So mature and grown up.
1: How old is he?
0: Almost 20.
1: Really old, isn't he?
0: Well, Mrs. is always talking about where the country's heading and what we're going to do about reconversion and what kind of a wife he wants.
1: Oh, and naturally, you find him most interesting when he's talking about the future of American industry.
0: But really, he has the most sensationally definite ideas about things.
1: Well, what about his wife? Has he sensationally definite ideas about what she should be, too?
0: Oh, yes. She must be between 5'2" and 5'4".
1: You're 5'3". According to figures, I should have two men. Go on.
0: Well, she must be able to cook.
1: Your next book is a cookbook.
0: And she must have a sense of humor.
1: Well, that's for family bridge games.
0: And she must be able to make her own living.
1: Say, who's going to be the man in that family, anyway?
0: Well, that's in case anything happens to him after they're married and have five children and not much insurance.
1: Uh-huh. Well, if he thought up five children, why didn't he think up more insurance?
2: Oh, those GIs. They're always getting girls beamed up. Why did I have to be only 17 when the war ended?
3: Oh, there's the school bell, Robert. Have you finished your late morning snack yet?
0: I guess so. But it doesn't seem to set very well. The bees are buzzing again.
1: Every time I mention school, the bees buzz. Oh, by the way, I have a going-to-school present for you, a cap.
0: Okay, thanks.
2: Say, that's an Aircore Overseas cap, Aunt Charlotte.
0: An Aircore cap? A real one?
1: Oh, try it on. It's a real one.
0: Oh, boy, can I wear it?
1: That's what it's for.
0: Gosh, see, I gotta hurry.
3: Oh, off you go. And here's your lunch money, dear, in case the bees buzz again.
0: Oh, wait a minute. This Ray gets a load of this cap, and it almost fits.
2: I have to beat it, too. I'm going the back way. There's a swell mud hole out there I can wreck my shoes in. Go on.
0: And, how can you manage to keep up with those two boys?
1: Oh, Barbara, trying to keep pace with two growing boys is like trying to walk on both sides of the street at the same time. You always end up in the middle. Now we go shopping, huh? Will you do the dishes while I go upstairs and get my hat, my purse, and my courage?

0: And now to the little town of Lakeview, where Aunt Charlotte is raising the three orphan youngsters, little Robert and teenage Jack and Barbara. Today is the first day of school. Charlotte is putting breakfast on the table when Robert scuffles into the dining room, his steps noticeably lagging. Charlotte says,
1: "Better get a move on, Robert. That school bell is due to ring in half an hour."
2: "Aw.
1: Well, you don't seem anxious to meet your new teacher."
2: "Well, gee whiz, Aunt Charlotte.

0: goodness, this store's crowded.
1: Oh, you're not the only ones getting ready for school, Barbara.
2: May I help you, madam?
1: You already helped me calling me madam.
2: We're looking for college dresses, size 12, for the very young ladies.
1: You're flattering one of us, and I like it. Do I look like size 12? Yes, for the very young lady, please.
2: If you'll please be seated, I'll see what I can find for you. Perhaps that you'd be interested in something in a coat for yourself?
1: I might be interested in something in a frock coat. Just show us the college dresses today.
2: Yes, I'll be right with you.
1: I brought the pamphlet that the college sent outlining your wardrobe for school, Barbara.
0: Did you?
1: Oh, isn't this fun, huh? You know, Barbara, I never had a chance to go to college myself, and I've always felt I missed a lot. Not only the educational part, but the excitement of getting ready for college, getting new clothes and looking forward to making new friends and entering a new and wider world.
0: Well, maybe college was all that when you were a girl, Aunt Charlotte. But going to college now seems like prolonging your childhood another 4 years.
1: Why, Barbara, I had no idea you felt that way.
0: Aunt Charlotte, I don't want to go to college. I want to stay a grown-up, making my own living. Besides, all the young fellows I should really be going to college with are just getting out of uniform and going to work.
1: I see. Well, Barbara, that's a decision you make for yourself, of course, and I only hope you'll never be sorry. You like your job now, but without training, you may not progress much beyond it.
0: Oh, but I don't expect to work all my life. You see, I have plans. Marriage and a home.
1: Mm. Had plans like that myself once, but he got away.
0: Well,
1: I suppose you want to forget all about these clothes and go meet Mickey.
0: You do understand, don't you, Aunt Charlotte? Fellows like Mickey, they spoil me for college life and young college kids. I want to live in the real world, not a campus world. And go with grown-up men, not college twerps.
1: Twerk?
0: Mm-hmm.
1: Well, you'd better run along and I'll tell the sales lady we've decided to buy mops and dishpans instead of college casual. Mm-hmm. Who am I to tell you how to get your man?
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0: Now back to the Hallmark Charlotte Greenberg show. A week has passed since Barbara informed Aunt Charlotte that she didn't want to go to college. But both in the living room as the phone rings. Barbara rushes to answer.
1: Oh, I'll get it, Aunt Charlotte. Hello? Yes, this is Father Barton. Hello, Peter. And no, thanks. I don't feel like going to a movie. Sure, call me again sometime. Bye.
2: That's the sixth boy you've brushed off tonight, Barbara. Are you trying to lose friends and alienate people?
1: Peter and those kids, they bore me.
2: Oh, yes, we old ladies do have a rough time, don't we? All our youth locked up in an attic trunk.
1: Well, I certainly have my mind on something besides football and chocolate sodas and corn.
2: Meaning Mickey Taylor?
1: Oh, he's not even in town. He's on a fishing trip. But he's had this vacation coming to him. Just out of the service like he is and about to settle down on a job.
2: Has he any particular kind of a job in mind?
1: Well, he never mentioned anything special. Just said he was settling down to real work as soon as he got some of the physics out of his system.
3: Well, Robert, how's your studying going?
1: Oh, heck, Aunt Charlotte. How dumb can grown-ups be, anyway?
2: Well, I don't like to say, because some of my best friends are grown-ups. What's wrong?
1: The guy who wrote this arithmetic book. That's what's wrong.
2: Did the old meanie stick in a lot of hard problems?
1: No, the problems are easy enough. But they don't have the right answers in the back of the book. Not one right.
2: Barbara, since you are now a grown-up, and since I have never been able to tell a fraction from a decimal point, would you mind helping Robert and the authors of that arithmetic book see eye to eye on those problems?
1: Sure. Bring your books and papers over here, Robert.
3: Okay, but I'm warning you. They're going to be awful disgusted with the answers they give.
2: This one's on me, Barbara.
3: Hello?
2: Yes? Yes. Just a moment. For you, Barbara.
3: Hello? Oh, Mickey. Oh, why, of course, Mickey. Oh, that's wonderful, Mickey. Oh, yes, come up right away, Mickey. Oh, swell, Mickey. Goodbye, Mickey. Oh, that was Mickey.
2: I never would have guessed it,
1: Mickey. He's coming right over and... Oh, my God, he sounded so wind-beaten and sunburned over the phone.
2: Over the phone? Huh? Well, that's the neatest trick of the week.
1: I have to hurry and brush my hair and change my dress and fix up. He likes girls with breasts and gleaming hair.
3: Hey, what about my arithmetic, Barbara? I'll trust the back of the book. That's all
2: I have. I can try, but I have a feeling this is going to be an awful blow to American education. I'm just in the living room, Jack. I'm not in the next county.
4: Oh, here you are. Hey, Rod, what do you get your shoes off for?
3: I'm doing my arithmetic. I'm counting.
4: Say, listen, Aunt Charlotte, where's the shoe polish and how do you press pants?
2: The shoe polish is in the kitchen cupboard. And what about pressing pants?
4: Oh, I want a nice edge on my tan slacks and I think I'll wear my brown plaid sports coat and a burgundy tie and handkerchief. Sort of a study in browns and deep reds.
2: Have you a new girl, or is the circus in town?
4: No. It's for school tomorrow.
2: School? You're dressing like that for school? Why, I thought it was worth your life to be caught looking neat in school.
4: Nope, all changed.
2: All changed,
4: yep. Okay. You know, the girls were practically pledged to be sloppier than the boys this year. But when we fellas outdid them at their own game, they pulled a switcheroo. Now they've decided to go feminine.
3: Think of that,
4: feminine. Beginning tomorrow with ruffled skirts and high heels to work. But we're going to go them one better.
2: Are the boys going to wear them, too?
4: No. We're just going to be smooth. Smooth as silk. We've got to out-meet the girls the same as we out-sloppy them.
2: Well, I don't know why I take the male side of this battle of the sexes, but leave your slacks in the kitchen and I'll knife-edge them later.
4: Oh, thanks, Aunt Charlotte. I'll be shining up the shoes.
2: Robert, I am certainly glad that your biggest problems are still mathematical. All right, now. Let's have a look at this book now. If I had 5 apples and you had 4 apples, how would I divide them so that 4 people had the same amount of apples?
3: I know the answer to that.
2: So do I, smarty pants. Make applesauce and split it 4 ways. Oh, that must be Barbara's immense young man at the door.
1: Charlotte, would you mind telling me I'm not quite ready?
2: I'm practically there, Barbara. Hello.
5: Well, you must be Mickey.
6: And you must be Miss Greenwood.
2: Come right in, Mickey.
5: I sure wanted to meet you, Miss Greenwood. Barbara told me so much about you.
2: Well, she's been fairly detailed about you, too, Missy, so I guess we can start out being old friends, can't we?
5: That suits me.
2: This is Barbara's brother, Robert.
5: Hi, Robert.
1: Hi, Mickey. You any good at arithmetic?
5: I used to be.
2: Careful, Mickey. You're walking into a trap. Robert, please tell Barbara Mickey's here.
6: Okay, Aunt Charlotte.
2: Did you specialize in anything in the Army, Mickey?
5: Radar. I was tech four, Miss Greenwood. But I only got a chance to scratch the surface. Like it, though.
2: It takes years of study, I suppose, to be tops at it.
5: Well, you can say that again. But it's sure interesting. Oh, I learned enough so that I can probably get a job fixing radios anyway.
2: Well, why stop at that if the government will help you master radar?
5: Oh, I don't know. Maybe I'm too restless for all those years of study.
2: Oh, that's too bad. It's really too bad to be too restless to swap a few years of study for a lifetime of success.
5: Say, that's coming in on the beam. You know, I was sort of thinking about that myself, out there fishing, Miss Greenwood. Well, now, after what you've just said, I've got a hunch. I'll start packing tonight.
1: Packing? But you just got back from a trip.
5: Hi, Barbara. Yeah, a fishing trip. And it was really swell, too. I had time to think. Sitting in a boat out there in the middle of the lake, knowing there wasn't a top sergeant within 100 miles to give me an order. For the first time, I felt like a civilian.
1: But this packing, Mickey. Are you going someplace else?
5: Well, I wasn't, but I am. Something your Aunt Charlotte said woke me up.
1: What do you mean?
5: I'm going to college, Barbara, so I can study radar, electronics.
1: Oh, but you're too old for college. I mean, you're mature.
2: Mickey, I think what surprises Barbara is that a person who's seen as much as you and grown up as fast would want to go back to the confinement of school, any kind of school.
5: Yeah, it kind of surprises me, too. Maybe I won't like it at first, but like you said, I've got places to go in life.
1: But why? Why do you need school, Mickey? I should think you've had enough schooling in the Army. I should think you'd want to be on your own. Get a job and settle down.
5: That's exactly what I'm going to do. I'm going on with the training the Army started me in, radar. I'm going to be an expert in electronics. Not just a guy who knows vaguely that sound waves bounce back when they hit something. I'm going to see that I really have a job when I settle down. One that's leading someplace.
2: Oh, good for you, Mickey. Now I know we've really won this war. Not just the battles, but the future.

0: Colin.
1: What is it, Barbara?
0: Yesterday, two of the regular librarians came back. They were working in Washington. They don't need me anymore, Aunt Charlotte. And I'm a failure because...
1: Oh, darling, no such thing. Why, you can get another job. The library isn't the only place to work.
0: No, I can't get another job. I tried. All afternoon, I tried. Except when I was seeing Nicky off. And it was always the same story. Not enough training. I just don't know anything. I can't even tie that trunk. I can't do anything.
1: There now, dear. After dinner, we'll talk this all out.
0: But what am I going to do? What can I do?
1: Well, you can still go to college. If people like Nicky go to school, there must be something in it.
0: It's too late. Registration was last week, and classes began today. They only take a certain number for the course I wanted, you know.
1: Well, I just happened to be over at Mound City last Wednesday, and as I passed the registrar's office, well, you're in, Barbara, if you want to be.
0: I am? Oh, Aunt Charlotte, you silly. You wonderful, super-duper silly, you. Oh, no. No, it's no use.
1: What's no use?
0: Clothes. I haven't a thing to wear, and you remember how definite they were in that pamphlet about what you need for every occasion. I'd be sunk socially.
1: Not entirely. You see, that day you left me at Bailey's department store, I found that saleswoman extremely persuasive. You see those boxes over there in the corner?
0: Yes.
1: Well, open them up and use a knife. I'm much too excited to wait for you to fumble with a lot of string.
0: Oh, I wonder what it could be. And darling... A green basic dress, my favorite color. And casual dresses. Look, three, five of them. Sweaters and skirts. And this adorable babble jacket. Oh.
1: Well, I probably overdid it getting all that stuff, but I just decided that no one was going to cheat me out of the fun of buying clothes for a girl going to college.
0: Oh, this is beautiful. And so serviceable. If I'd gone out to get a wardrobe, I'd probably have wound up with a lot of silly things.
1: Oh, I guess I do some pretty silly things myself.
0: About clothes? What do you ever do to silly?
1: Remodel my trousseau every year.

0: back in a moment. 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
0: And I'll Charlotte Greenwood.
2: Friends, the other day someone I know said, aren't prices high? It seems we're paying more and more for everything we buy. The cost of living still is up in spite of OPA. I wonder if there's anything that's low in price today. I told her yes. At least one thing is priced extremely low. In fact, of all the bargains, it's the greatest one I know. It will cost you only pennies, but the pleasure that it brings is a thousand times more lasting than more expensive things. It buys a smile to light the face of someone far away. It buys some sunshine for a friend who's had a dreary day. It buys the sort of wealth to which no riches can compare. Kindliness and thoughtfulness and proof that you still care. What is this bargain? Where is it sold? Well, finding it's not hard. It's just a chance that takes to send a friendly Hallmark card.
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0: Silver Greenwood Show is written by Betty Hopkins, Richard Carroll, and Hi Alexander. The Bottom Children, Barbara, Bobby, and Jack, were played by Barbara Eiler, Bobby Larson, and Edward Ryan. This is Wendell Niles speaking. The Hallmark Charlotte Greenwood Show came to you from Hollywood.
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3: Inside every Cape Plum, there's a nice, clean stone asking to be let out. 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
5: It's new, it's different, it's Tide, T-I-D-E, Tide. 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That's Tide, T-I-D-E, Tide.

0: the case of the incorrigible killer who broke out of prison, then broke back in, only to find that when the brakes run out, the penalty is death.
1: Here with us in the studio tonight is the Honorable Paul V. McNutt, former High Commissioner of the Philippines and Vice President of the National Probation and Parole Association, will be heard at the end of the program, drawing from tonight's case conclusions of vital importance. Gangbusters has asked Chief of Police L.R. Greeson of Reno, Nevada, to narrate by proxy tonight's case. Now, Chief Greeson, you've told me that the killer in tonight's case was probably the most extraordinary in your experience.
2: Well, that's absolutely right, Don Gardner. I've been a police officer 15 years, and I've talked with hundreds of men and women who are guilty of crimes ranging from chicken theft to murder. But this man, well, you'll see what he was like. Suppose we begin exactly a year ago on a cold, dreary Sunday morning in the city of Tacoma, Washington. In the vestibule of a small church not far from Tacoma's business section, a young man with piercing brown eyes and thin lips stood watching the congregation file out at the completion of services. It was evident that he was looking for a particular worshiper, and after a few minutes, he saw him.
3: Hello, Rick.
4: What?
3: Where are you going?
4: Dave.
3: Who were you praying for, me?
4: This is the surprise of my life, Dave.
3: Is it? Let's go over there out of the crowd.
4: Look, Dave, I got some people waiting at home.
3: Ah, come on, kid.
4: Yeah, okay.
3: So it's the surprise of your life, huh, Rick?
4: Yeah, I thought they gave you 5 years.
3: Wasn't there nothing in the papers about my breaking out?
4: No. I didn't see anything.
3: Guess I'll have to speak to my press agent.
4: Honest, Dave, I gotta be going.
3: What are you worried about, Rick? Look, if you're worried because you think I know you shut your mouth off when the cops picked you up, forget it. I know you were on a spot.
4: I couldn't help it, Dave.
3: Didn't I say forget it? Every guy's gotta save his own skin. I only got 5 years out of it. What's 5 years? They put you on probation, I hear. Is that why you go to church? You want to make an impression?
4: Yeah, I want to make an impression.
3: You're a smart boy, Rick. You mean there wasn't a thing in the papers about my busting out?
4: No.
3: Oh, at least they should have told you, Rick. After all, they might have figured I'd be out to get you, since it's on account of you I was in.
4: I told you I couldn't help it, Dave.
3: You know I'm not the kind to carry grudges, don't you?
4: Yeah. Yeah, Dave. Well,
3: what's your hurry? I waited a long time for you, Rick. We can have a few words for old time's sake, can't we?
4: I told you, I got some people waiting.
3: You know something, Rick? I've been a lot of places since I broke out. Salt Lake, Butte, Seattle, Denver. Did all right, too.
4: Did you?
3: Well, I got about $4,000 in my pocket right now. You figure it out. Now, I'm planning another tour. How'd you like to come along with me?
4: Look, Dave, I got a good job now.
3: And you go to church every Sunday.
4: Was there anything wrong in that? I got a break and I want to stay out of trouble.
3: I got a break too, didn't I? 5 years.
4: Look, Dave.
3: I've been working alone. I gotta have an outfit. You sure you ain't interested, Rick?
4: To be honest, Dave, no.
3: Well, there's nothing I like more than an honest guy. Okay, I'll get my outfit. A couple of guys back there, when I broke out, I promised them I'd come back for them.
4: You're kidding.
3: Well, I broke out of the place. I can break back in to get them, can't I?
4: Yeah. If you want, I guess so.
3: I'd much rather have you, Rick.
4: I'm sorry, Dave. I told you I got people waiting.
3: Okay. Come on, we'll walk out together. Pal. What do you say we meet someplace later, after you get rid of your people?
4: Why?
3: Talk over old times, so I can get the news. After all, I've been away a while.
4: Okay, Dave, wherever you say.
3: How about the hut? Is 2:00 okay?
4: All right, I guess I can make it.
3: Sure you can make it. If I let you, you'd have had at least 40 cops there for company.
4: What do you mean?
3: You know what I mean, rat.
4: I don't know.
3: I hope you said good prayers in there.
4: Hey, don't shoot me. Please, don't.
3: Rat.
2: Well, Don, Tacoma police had no difficulty fixing the guilt in that shooting. But the escaped convict, David Blackwell, was not to be found. One midnight, less than a week later, two trustees were on all-night duty in the prison power plant of the Monroe Reformatory from which David Blackwell had escaped. Then the lone guard left them to go to the power plant office. One approached the other for a chat covered by the hum of a large generator.
5: Blake.
6: Yeah?
5: Is it clear?
6: Yeah. Come on, behind the dynamo.
5: You know, we gotta watch our step, Blake. That guard will be back any second.
6: Relax, will you? Got a half an hour of paperwork out there.
5: Well, look, what's on your mind?
6: Listen, if you want to crack out with me, let's get started figuring the way. Else I'll look for somebody else.
5: Well, didn't Dave say he was coming back for us?
6: Forget Dave, will you?
5: Well, he said he was coming back to get us out, didn't he? Promise.
6: That was just so much mouthwash. He's out. Does he want to mess around this joint for him so they can nail him, stick him back in?
5: But he swore up and down.
6: Sure. Before he made it. If you got out, nobody'd find you closer than 100 miles to this place.
5: Well, maybe, yeah.
6: Yeah. So if we're going to make it, we've got to figure our own way. Can't depend on Dave or anybody else. We got...
5: What's that?
6: I know, you got me. Came from there.
5: The guard. Maybe it's the guard.
6: Don't be a dope. There, behind the switchboard. Come on.
5: Listen, that officer could... Dave!
7: Who'd you think it was?
6: How did you get back in here?
7: Same way I'm going to get you out.
5: Tonight?
7: Sure, tonight. What do you think I'm going to do? Go knock on the warden's door and ask him for a place to sleep?
6: Well, how do we do it?
7: I came over the wall with a rope and a grappling hook. We get back over the same way.
6: Okay, let's go.
5: Hey, wait a minute.
7: What?
5: They got guards on the wall, machine guns.
7: It didn't bother me coming in to get you.
6: Yeah, but look, Dave.
7: Do you want to come or don't you? Make up your mind in a hurry. I don't want to take up residence here again.
5: Well, if you think it's okay, Dave.
7: Sure, it's okay.
6: All right, come on. Let's go before that guard gets back in here.
7: There's one thing, Blake.
6: Yeah? What?
7: This ain't out of the goodness of my heart, you know.
6: We got no dough, you know it.
7: I don't want dough. I just want you guys to stick with me.
5: Oh, sure, Dave, I'll stick with you.
7: It's not going to be any joyride, you know. I got some heavy things in mind and a lot of hard traveling. Well, Blake?
6: All right, that suits me.
7: Well, come on. Open up and take a look around.
6: No, I don't see anybody.
7: Okay, head for the wall, right at the drinking fountain. That's where I got the hook and rope. Go on. Against the wall.
5: Hey, there's a guard in that tower. Watch it.
7: Stay flat against the wall and get the hook. Where is it?
5: Yeah. Okay, I got it.
7: Now listen to me. There's three of us. We can only make it one at a time. Go up fast and quiet.
6: All right, go on. Throw that hook up.
5: I hope it catches.
7: It will, don't worry. Here goes.
5: It's over.
7: Why do I pull it tight?
6: Easy, Dave, easy.
7: I think it's okay. Watch us, didn't catch.
5: Oh.
7: Fight against the wall, stay there.
6: I try it again, Dave.
5: That thing might never hold.
7: It got me inside, didn't it? It'll get us out. I'll take another shot at it. There goes.
5: Now pull it tight.
7: Looks like it's gonna be okay.
6: It's holding.
7: Okay, Arnie, up you go. Lay flat on top of the wall.
5: Yeah. Make it snappy.
6: He's up.
7: Okay, Blake, you're next.
6: Yeah, I don't need to be coaxed.
7: Hurry. Hurry up.
5: Come on, Arnie. Give me a hand.
8: Yeah. Grab hold.
5: Yeah. Oh, we're making enough noise here to turn
6: it off. Shut up, will you? Shut up.
5: Come on up, Dave.
8: Yeah.
5: Move over. And stay down.
7: Okay. Car
4: car's parked right over there through the brush. We'll let the rope down the other side.
6: Uh-oh. Stay down. The floodlights.
5: Hurry with the rope, Willie.
4: Forget the rope. It's only about 15 feet. Hang down and let yourself drop.
5: I can't jump that.
4: Down like this. Let yourself drop.
6: All right, watch out. Here I come.
4: Come on.
6: Hey, listen, I
4: can't. Come on.
6: Okay.
4: Are you okay?
6: I'm my leg.
4: You can make it to the car. Let's go.
6: Oh.
4: Come on, hurry.
6: But why Reno, Dave? Tell me. Reno's over 1,000 miles. There ought to be someplace closer we can light.
4: I say it's Reno, and that's final.
5: Well, after all, Blake, he got us out, didn't he? If Dave wants Reno, I say okay. Any place he wants.
6: Well, I just want to know what he's got in mind.
4: I got plenty in mind. Only the first thing is for you two to get rid of those monkey suits.
5: Yeah, that would help.
4: We ought to be over the line into Oregon by the time the store's open. I'll buy you some clothes there.
6: Yeah, what about guns?
4: I got a couple for you in the trunk.
5: No kidding, Dave. Hey, this is sure white of you, everything.
4: Don't worry about it, kid. You'll pay me back with interest.
2: So, Don, the criminal David Blackwell broke back into prison and delivered two of his prison mates from Monroe Reformatory in the state of Washington. The three of them headed immediately for Reno, Nevada, where they planned to spin the wheels of chance with their lives in the balance. They placed their bets and the wheels stopped on red. Blood red.
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9: You were telling us, Chief Greason, that three escaped convicts led by David Blackwell headed for Reno, Nevada, where Blackwell promised them a spree of robbery and plunder.
2: Oh, that's right, Don. On the afternoon following their arrival, the three criminals were sitting around a table at a bar on Center Street, their conversation covered by the music from a jukebox and the gaiety of the resort town crowd.
6: What is your rush, Dave? We drove 1,000 miles. I've been cooped up 2 years. Reno ain't such a big place, you know. I want to enjoy it a little before we get red hot here.
4: Ah, Blake. You didn't come to enjoy the sights, Blake. I can't keep dishing out dough to the two of you. You got to earn some.
6: Well, give me a chance to get my bearings. How about it, Arnie? Don't you think we ought to do a little relaxing first?
5: Well, I'd like to, but Dave has got a point. After all, he came and fetched us. We ought to do what he wants.
6: Look, do you think because he came after us, I'm going to bow and scrape all my life? If you do, think again.
4: Nobody's asking you to bow and scrape all your life, but we're going to get that job done this afternoon.
5: Come on, Blake, be reasonable, will you?
6: Okay, have it your way, Dave.
4: That's the only way I will have it.
5: Well, what is it you got in mind, Dave?
4: There's a saloon down the street. Charlie's, it's called.
6: What's in a saloon? You want whiskey, buy it.
4: You keep your mouth shut and listen.
5: Yeah, Blake, cooperate a little, huh?
6: Okay, let's have it.
4: It ought to be a cinch. We use the new car. You stay behind the wheel, Blake. I'll go inside first, and I'll play the slot machine.
5: What about me?
4: A minute or so later, you walk in, Arnie. You go to the far end of the bar by the piano player. I'll walk up to the barkeep and ask him for more change. When he opens the register, pull out your heater. Okay?
6: And if I didn't like it, so what?
5: It's okay with me, Dave.
4: All right, let's finish up our drinks. Then we'll hit Charlie for a touch.
10: Thank you. Captain Geach.
11: Sergeant Glass, Captain. You know that Buick with the Washington plates we found parked on Sierra Street?
10: Yes, what about it?
11: Well, Washington State Police just answered our wire. It was stolen in Seattle last Sunday.
10: Oh?
11: Well, that's not all, Captain. They had the car, maybe the one that was driven by some escaped convict, broke out of Monroe Reformatory up there night before last.
10: Have there been any cars reported stolen here in Reno since we found that Buick?
11: No, Captain. Nothing's been reported.
10: And there's a good chance those guys may still be in town.
11: Washington police sent along pretty good descriptions of them.
10: Okay, Al. You get a hold of Cowan and Reed. Between the three of you, check all the hotels. See if you can turn them up.
11: Yes, sir, Captain. Right away.
12: Hey, barkeep.
13: Right with you, buddy.
9: What'll it be, buddy?
3: Give me some more quarters for this.
9: I'll give you a tip about that slot machine, buddy. That's where the house.
3: Give me the quarters.
9: Okay, but don't say
13: okay,
9: I didn't...
13: Okay, everybody, get him up.
9: Hey.
12: He said get him up.
9: Okay, take it easy.
12: Tell that piano player we want music.
13: Go on, play the piano. Now, all of you, don't move.
12: Get what's in the till, pal.
13: Right.
12: And none of you move.
13: Hey, boss, it's loaded with dough.
12: All right, grab it and let's get moving.
13: It's two big bags of silver.
12: Okay, throw one on the bar. I'll carry it. Stay still there, mister. You're asking for trouble.
13: Here you are, boss.
12: Okay. Let's go out the back.
13: Yeah.
12: Come on, make it snappy. Go check the back door.
13: Right.
12: Now listen, all of you. Stay still 5 minutes. Don't move. And you, keep that piano going.
13: Come on, boss.
12: Right with you.
10: Yes, Al?
14: A stick-up Charlie's Cocktail Lounge in South Virginia Street.
10: Oh?
14: Two guys inside and apparently a third in the car. They got nearly $2,000 in cash. Nobody saw the car.
10: You think those are the same ones who abandoned that stolen Buick? The Washington escapees?
14: Well, the second man in the deal answers the descriptions, but the one giving the orders was a six-footer. Then they apparently had a third one waiting in the car. We only got a report on two escapees.
10: There was a Chrysler reported stolen a little while ago.
14: Well, yes, Captain, I heard about that. Nobody in the neighborhood remembers seeing a Chrysler pull away.
10: All right, let's go on the basis that it is these Washington fellows. And get busy on that hotel check. If these boys haven't flown out of town already.
13: Who is it?
15: What do you think it is? Open up.
16: It's Dave.
13: Okay, Dave, just a second. Come in, come in.
16: Well, I've been nosing around town a little. Hello, Blake.
17: Hi.
13: Did that little job cause much talk?
17: Sure it caused talk. And we're hotter than beer at noon.
13: Do you think so, Dave?
16: We're not hot.
17: Oh, no? This is the biggest little city in the world, but it's still little. I say we're to pick up another car and get out of town as fast as we can.
16: We'll get out of town, all right. We'll get out of town after we knock over one more joint.
17: Are you kidding?
16: Would I be saying it if I was kidding?
17: What are you trying to do, get us nabbed? We should have been on our way as soon as we knocked over that saloon. We had no business staying holed up in this hotel.
16: Have you said your piece, Blake?
13: Blake, you shouldn't fly off like that.
17: Well, it's a stupid. When I don't like something, I speak out.
16: It's a good idea. Always speak out. I always want to know what's on your mind. But we take the other joint.
17: Now, listen.
13: Blake, cut it out, will you? Didn't he crash us out? Didn't he risk his neck to do it? We ought to listen to him.
17: Okay, I'll listen. But because I listen, it don't mean I'll do.
16: If we pulled another deal, they couldn't want us any worse than they want us now, could they?
17: We ought to be on our way. Cops catch up with us, I'll have time in Nevada plus time in Washington. Why invite trouble?
16: If a cop catches up with me, only one of us is going to walk away from it.
17: No.
13: Hey, what are you talking about, cops catching up with us? I don't even want to think about it.
16: This new deal is more of a cinch than the last one.
17: Yeah, they're all a cinch. Till you get nailed.
16: And we kiss Reno goodbye tomorrow morning.
17: I got your word for that?
13: Didn't he tell you?
16: You got my word.
17: Okay, what's it all about?
16: There's a place on East 4th Street, U.S. Highway 40 Tavern, they call it.
13: Yeah, I remember seeing the place when we drove in.
16: The cash paychecks are loaded with cash. We'll take them at midnight. Okay, we'll make the touch.
17: And blow Reno in the morning.
16: Yeah, and blow Reno in the morning.
11: Captain Geach.
14: Hello, Captain. Sergeant Glass reporting.
11: Glad you called, Al. The Highway 40 Tavern was just stuck up with the same guys, and I
14: Captain,
11: want you to get...
14: when did it happen?
11: Well, about 20 minutes ago. Why?
18: I'm calling from the lobby of the Carlton Hotel. There's three guys checked in here. Two of them answer the descriptions.
11: Are they in their room during the last hour or so?
18: No, Captain. They just walked in the lobby a minute ago and went upstairs right before I called you. They were in a hurry.
11: They could be the ones, huh, Al?
18: I'd give odds they are.
11: What's the setup there?
18: They've got a two-room suite on the third floor, and there's only one door to the suite. It's far enough away from a fire escape.
11: Okay. You stick around the lobby there. I'll bring Colin and Reed over, and we'll give you a hand. If they try to leave the hotel in the meantime, pick up all three of them.
18: And if they don't?
11: We'll give them a chance to get asleep. Then we'll wake them out of their slumber.
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5: Arnie.
19: Yeah? What do you want, Blake?
5: A couple of words with you, that's all.
19: Oh, I can't wait until morning. I gotta hit the sack. You know, Dave has got the right idea. Get plenty of sleep. That's what I'm going to do, too, and then I'm going to...
5: Sit still a minute, will you?
19: Oh, what is it?
5: Now, look, I got a sneaking hunch Dave wants to pull a third job here in Reno.
19: Ah, now, you know that ain't so, Blake. He promised we'd pull out tomorrow the first
5: yeah,
19: day.
5: Yeah, yeah, yeah, he promised. But something tells me he's got other ideas.
19: Well, that's the way he wants it. I ain't been doing so bad, stringing along with Dave. Well, good night, Blake.
5: Sit still a minute.
19: Hey, look, I'm asleep on my feet. Blake, what do you want?
5: If he says another job here, you're with me. We pull away from him.
19: Pull away from him?
5: That's what I said.
19: Yeah, but he knows what he's
5: maybe,
19: doing.
5: Maybe, but he don't know when to stop. I did enough time. I'm not risking doing any more.
19: Blake, you gotta have... Hey, who's that?
5: Get it down.
19: Cops. You don't think it's cops? Maybe we ought to wait, Dave.
5: Forget Dave. Get your gun out. Get behind the door.
19: Yeah, but if it's cops...
5: If it's cops, Dave can't help us. Now, come on.
19: Listen, Blake. Dave,
5: shut up. Yeah? What do you want?
20: We're police officers. Open up. Open up.
5: Okay. What's the idea, mister? We got...
20: I'll tell you what the idea is.
21: Watch it, Captain. There's one behind the door.
5: Come on, man.
20: Hey, look out!
21: Come here, you.
20: Let go
5: Watch
20: of me.
5: Gun. Shoot, all right.
21: This ought to hold you. He's out.
20: All right, mister. Talk and talk fast. Where's the other one?
5: What other one?
22: Come on, where is he?
5: Okay, he's in there asleep.
20: You're sure he's asleep?
5: Yeah, I'm sure.
20: Well, we'll see. Where's the light switch in there?
5: It's right inside the door, on the right.
20: Colin, Reed, watch these two.
23: Got you, Captain.
20: Glass, let's go.
21: Right with you.
20: Okay, you open the door. I'll reach in for the light.
21: Yep.
20: Sound asleep. Come on over to bed. Let's pull back the covers.
21: Watch him, Captain. He's not asleep.
23: You said I'm not. That ought to hold you two for a
20: Captain,
23: while.
20: Is everything okay?
23: No, it ain't okay. Here's one for you.
20: Why, you...
22: Now, settle down.
23: Take it easy, copper. I'm through. We're dead.
22: You said it. You're through. Reed, get an ambulance. Get two of them.
1: And that, Don, was the disastrous ending to this case. Two heroic Reno police officers, Captain Leroy Geach and Detective Sergeant Alan A. Glass, were shot and killed by this desperate criminal, David Blackwell. Blackwell himself was shot, but he recovered from his wounds and went on trial on first-degree murder charges a few months ago. He was convicted and sentenced to death in the Nevada gas chamber. The other criminals, Arnold J. Thomason and James Blake,
0: receive maximum terms of 50 years each in the Nevada State Penitentiary.
9: Well, thank you, Chief Greason, for telling us this case history. And now Gangbusters is privileged to present the Honorable Paul V. McNutt, former High Commissioner of the Philippines and Governor of Indiana, speaking as Vice President of the National Probation and Parole Association. The Honorable Paul V. McNutt.
2: We have heard a dramatic story, a tragic story. In one form or another, it is a story all too common in America today. What can we do about it? Law enforcement? Yes. Efficient police work is essential to protect you and me and all of us. But we must do more than catch criminals and send them up. We must prevent crime. We must do everything possible to reclaim young offenders before they become criminals. Firm guidance from understanding judges and probation officers and from parole officers in cases involving parole can help to avoid lives of crime and tragedy. Trained men and women, such as the members of the Western Probation and Parole Conference who have heard the program in Phoenix tonight, are needed in every court dealing with young and first offenders. To provide such guidance, to assist those skilled and sincere workers with beginners in delinquency, the National Probation and Parole Association is working today through its offices from coast to coast with trained specialists in the field of crime prevention. It is a non-profit organization supported entirely by voluntary contributions, and its services are available to your community. 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If your community needs help in these matters, or if you can help the association in its program, get in touch with it. The National Probation and Parole Association, with offices in San Francisco, Chicago, and New York. Here is its platform: effective treatment of delinquency and prevention of crime throughout America. In short, protection for you and a square deal for youngsters in trouble.
9: Thank you, Paul V. McNutt, for this message of vital importance.
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5: On your last trip, did you discover what the Earth people eat? They eat a great many of these. They peel them with their metal knives. Boil them for 20 of their minutes. Then they smash them all to bits.
6: They are clearly a most primitive

0: Celebrated through the years in London is an organization known as the Old Vic Theatre. It has given great productions to the public by gathering groups of stars and blending their efforts into an artistic triumph. In other words, a group of stars playing as an all-star team. The other night, I was fortunate to see Love's Labor Lost presented at the new theater, and believe me, it was a rare treat. However, the performance of one man dwarfed the fine performances of an all-star cast. He was our guest, Mr. Michael Redgrave. Michael's picture credits in America are not many, but each one was distinguished by his superlative performance. They include The Lady Vanishes, The Secret Beyond the Door, and the O'Neill classic Morning Becomes Electra. It's a real pleasure indeed to present Michael Redgrave.
1: Thank you, Liz. Well, after that introduction, I feel like blushing and stepping back a few paces.
0: There's no need for that, Michael. On the contrary, it's time to step forward and prove that I'm at least partially right.
1: Well, as you say in America, I'll try anything once.
0: Fine. Curtain goes up in a moment.
2: And now, here is our announcer.

0: sorry, Gregory, but I cannot do what you ask.
1: But you must. You're the only one who can help me. What will my life be if you refuse?
0: I don't know. Perhaps you can be cured.
1: No, there is no cure. Knowing my story, Professor Baglioni, I can't understand how you can refuse me.
0: Ah, but I only know fragments of the story. Tell me the whole, Gregory, and then perhaps... Well, then I shall make my decision.
1: It is agreed. As you know, I arrived in Padua a little less than a year ago. I brought with me a letter of introduction to you, a firm resolution that I would be a good student of the university, and a scant supply of gold ducats. I thought it wise to find lodgings before I called on you, and I was successful in finding a large room in an old manse. It was a gloomy place, perhaps, but it fit my purse, and Dame Lisabetta, the proprietress, seemed anxious to make me feel at home.
2: Oh, what a sigh to come from a man so young and so handsome. Ah, but you are far from home, and the room is dark.
1: Oh, not at all. It's a very nice room, and I appreciate the terms you've given me. No, I shall make out all right.
2: Oh, I'm sure you will. You have both manners and appearance, and you will soon make many friends in Padua, most especially among the signorinas.
1: Oh, thank you, but I've come here to study. I shall have little time for the signorinas. Do you think you might spare me a lamp for my desk, Dame Elisabetta?
2: Oh, I think I might find one.

0: can spare. But in the meantime, I shall draw back the curtains. When the sun streams in, the room is really quite bright.
1: Spare yourself, please. I can draw the curtains.
0: I shall go and fetch bed clothing and perhaps a few things.
1: The garden. Dame Lisabetta, this enormous garden, this collection of strange flowers and plants, it belongs to the house.
0: Oh, heaven forbid, Signor. No, that garden belongs to the next house and is cultivated by the own hands of Signor Giacomo Rappaccini, the famous doctor.
1: Ah.
0: It is said that he distills those plants into medicines that are as potent as a charm. Oft times you may see the Signor doctor at work, and perchance the Signora, his daughter, too, gathering the strange flowers that grow in the garden.
1: The old woman left the room to fetch my needs, and I started to unpack my few belongings. But a strange fascination drew me to the window, carried my eyes to the garden of Signor Rappaccini. The garden had a feeling of great antiquity. The foliage was dense, and there were marble statues long since fallen into ruin. There was one shrub in particular, set in a marble vase in the midst of the pool, that bore a profusion of purple blossoms, each of which had the luster and richness of a gem. Despite the density of the foliage, however, it was apparent that the garden received assiduous care. And as I watched, a tall, emaciated, sickly-looking man emerged from the house and began examining the plants. It was strange to observe that, although he studied each plant with great intensity, he avoided their actual touch or the direct inhaling of their odors. His demeanor was that of one walking among malignant influences, of one threading his way through a pit of deadly reptiles. Suddenly, he turned his face towards the house, and the strange acoustics of the walled garden brought his voice into my room as plainly as though he had been standing at my side.
2: Beatrice! Beatrice!
0: Yes, Father. I was just coming out.
2: I think our chief treasure demands attention. I fear that my life may pay the penalty of approaching it as closely as circumstances demand. Henceforth, I fear, this plant must be consigned to your sole charge.
0: Gladly will I undertake it. Yes, my sister, my splendor. It shall be Beatrice's task to nurse and serve thee, and thou shalt reward her with thy kisses and perfumed breath, which to her is as the breath of life.
1: The mystery of the garden, of the strange, gaunt professor of medicine and of his beautiful daughter stayed with me through the night. And when I thrust the curtains aside in the morning, the garden seemed quite normal. There could be nothing sinister about the dew-drenched flowers, odd though they were, of the sun-drenched garden next door. I would return to my normal thoughts and my normal pursuits. The term at the university did not begin for a few days yet, so I determined to call on you, Professor Baglioni, that very day.
3: Come in, my boy. It is indeed a pleasure to welcome the son of an old friend to Padua.
1: Oh, thank you, sir. Father has often spoken of you.
3: And I have often thought of him. You must stay to dinner.
1: Oh, I had thought merely to pay my respects and be off.
3: Nonsense. It would be a slur on Italian hospitality. Come, my man has just opened a bottle of fine Tuscan wine. Giuseppe, another wine glass, and set another place at the table. We have a handsome young guest.
1: Thank you, sir.
3: You have found lodgings, Gregory?
1: Oh, quite satisfactory one, sir. The house is old, but my room is spacious and airy. It overlooks the garden of a Dr. Rappaccini. Perhaps you know him.
3: Rappaccini? Indeed, I know him well.
1: Oh, what sort of man is this Rappaccini?
3: A man who cares infinitely more for science than for mankind. His patients are interesting to him only as subjects for some new experiment. He would sacrifice human life, his own among the rest, or whatever else was dearest to him, for the sake of adding so much as a grain of mustard seed to the great heap of his accumulated knowledge.
1: Well, I know not how dearly this physician loves his art, but surely there is one object more dear to him. He has a daughter.
3: Aha! So now your secret is out, Gregory. You have heard of this daughter, whom all the young men of Padua are wild about, though not half a dozen have ever had the good fortune to see her face.
1: I have seen it. It's lovely.
3: Well, I know little of the Signora Beatrice, save that Rappaccini is said to have instructed her deeply in his science. If you would enjoy the healthful intellectual pursuits of a student at the university, I bid you forget about Rappaccini's daughter.
1: But as I left your house, Professor, the potency of your wine proved greater than that of your advice. My brain swam with strange fantasies of Dr. Rappaccini, his garden, and his daughter. On my way home, I passed a florist and bought a fresh bouquet of flowers. When I reached my room, I seated myself by the window, but was in a deep shadow cast by the lowering sun on the garden wall. Soon, as I half hoped, half feared, Beatrice came out of the house. She was even more lovely than my memory had painted her. There was a simplicity and sweetness that I had not previously noted. And yet, there was a strange similarity, a resemblance between her and the purple gems she stooped to embrace with such passion and honor.
0: Give me thy breath, my sister, for I am faint with common air. Give me this flower of thine, which I separate with gentlest fingers from the stem, and place it close beside my heart.
1: With those words, Beatrice plucked one of the richest blossoms of the shrub and started to fasten the flower in her bosom. But just then, perhaps it was the wine, just then, a beautiful insect, drawn by the perfume of the blossoms, flew over the wall, hovered for an instant, and then seemed attracted towards Beatrice. It lingered in the air above her head, but as she gazed at it with childish delight, it grew faint and fell at her feet. Its bright wings shimmered, and it was dead. Beatrice crossed herself and bent over the dead object. I must have ruffled the curtain as I leaned forward.
0: Is someone there?
1: Signorina, here is a bouquet of pure, healthful flowers. Wear them for the sake of Gregory.
0: Thank you, Signor. I accept your gift and would repay it with this precious purple flower, but I fear I cannot toss it so far. You must content yourself with my thanks.
1: She lifted the bouquet from the ground, and then, as if ashamed at having returned a stranger's greeting, she rushed towards the house. But just before she vanished into the lowering darkness, it seemed to me that the beautiful bouquet had already begun to wilt in her grasp. Perhaps it was a trick of the eye or of the mind. It was almost dark now, and nobody could possibly distinguish between a faded flower and a fresh one at so great a distance. And strong, healthy flowers could not die so suddenly. Or could they?
4: We'll return in just a moment with Act Two of the Movie Town Radio Theater's presentation of Rappaccini's Daughter, starring Mr. Michael Redgrave. And now, here is our announcer.

0: day or two after my few words with Beatrice, I began my classes at the university. I resolved to lose myself in study and to forget the fascination of Dr. Rappaccini's daughter and his unworldly garden. I even managed to avoid looking out of the window for a day or two. But I knew, deep inside, that were I to throw off the spell, I must leave my lodgings, quit Padua itself, and return home. I wasn't sure, of course, whether Beatrice possessed the terrible attributes with which I had vested her, but I knew that she had at least instilled a fierce and subtle poison into my system. It wasn't love, although her rich beauty was a madness to me, nor was it yet horror, but perhaps a wild offspring of both. I ignored my books and walked the streets of Padua, my footsteps keeping time with the throbbings of my brain.
1: Gregory!
0: Yes?
1: Oh, Gregory. And have you forgotten me already?
0: You are Professor Baglioni, and I am Gregory. Now, let me pass.
1: No, that I cannot do. I cannot stand idly by and see the son of an old friend change so in a few short days. What troubles you, Gregory?
0: Nothing at all. But I'm in haste. If you'll be so kind as to let
1: Gregory,
0: me...
1: Gregory, on that corner, watching us, Dr. Rappaccini.
0: I have never met the gentleman, but surely he can travel or stand in Padua where he will.
1: He has never seen your face before.
0: Not that I know of.
1: He has seen you. He must have seen you. For some purpose or other, this man of science is making a study of you.
0: Huh?
1: I know that look of his. It is the same that masks his face when he bends over a bird or a mouse or a butterfly, which, in pursuance of some experiment, he has killed by the perfume of a flower. Gregory, I will stake my life upon it. You are the subject of one of Rappaccini's experiments.
0: These are but the mad ramblings of one who's jealous of his professional accomplishments.
1: And what of the Signorina Beatrice? What part does she play in the mystery?
2: Good afternoon, Signor.
0: Oh, Dame Elisabetta, you startled me. I was just coming in.
2: You were standing here gazing at Dr. Rappaccini's garden wall. You cannot see so well from the outside, but I know of a secret entrance to the garden.
0: Secret entrance? Where is this entrance?
2: Many a young man in Padua would give gold to be admitted among those flowers.
0: Yeah, it's as much as I have.
1: Show me the way.
3: Gregory, there is no need to crouch behind that shrub. Oh, it is good to see a visitor in our garden.
0: I was afraid you would not remember me, and that I might not be welcome.
3: But of course I remember you. You tossed those lovely flowers to me the other evening. It is no wonder that a sight of my father's rare collection has tempted you to take a nearer view. If he were here, he could tell you many strange and interesting things of these shrubs.
0: If fame says true, you likewise are deeply skilled in the virtues indicated by these rich blossoms and these spicy perfumes. Would you deign to be my instructress? I should prove an apter scholar than if taught by Signor Rappaccini himself.
3: Are there such idle rumors? Do people say that I'm skilled in my father's science of plants? What a jest is there. No, I know no more of them than their hues and perfume. Pray, Signor, believe nothing of me save what you see with your own eyes.
0: And must I believe all that I have seen with my own eyes? No, Signorina, you demand too little of me. Bid me believe nothing save what comes from your own lips.
3: I do so bid you, Signor. Forget whatever you may have fancied in regard to me. If true to the outward senses, still it may be false in its essence. But the words of Beatrice Rappaccini's lips are true from the depths of the heart outwards. Those you may believe.
0: I believe. With you close to me, I...
3: Gregory, what ails you?
0: I don't know. When you were close, I felt faint. Perhaps it was the shock of first love, or the proximity of these purple flowers.
3: The flowers? For the first time in my life, I had forgotten you.
0: Oh, once you promised me one of those gems, permit me to pluck it now as a memorial of our meeting.
3: Touch it not. Not for thy life. It is fatal.
0: She sprang forward and caught my hand, pulling it back with all the force of her slender figure. Then she turned and fled into the house. Back in my room, I thought of nothing but our meeting, the promise of passionate romance, a dark threat of descending horror. I slept fitfully and awoke to the early morning sunlight with a tingling agony in my hand, my right hand, the one Beatrice had grasped in hers. On the back, there was a purple print of four small fingers, the likeness of a slender thumb upon my wrist. But even this did not keep me from further meetings with Beatrice. We were in love. Although she shrank from personal contact with me, there was a meeting of our souls.
1: that bind us more tightly than a seal of lips.
0: Come in. Who is it? Who is it? I can't see in the shadows.
1: It is your father's old friend, Pietro Baglio.
0: Oh, what do you want?
1: I just dropped in to see you. I hadn't seen you at the university, and I thought...
0: I'm sorry. I was being most rude. I'm afraid I'm more than a little on edge these days. Studying too hard, I think.
1: Ah, yes. We students. I was up half the night reading an old classic. It was a fascinating story of an Indian prince whom sent a beautiful woman as a present to Alexander the Great. She was as lovely as the dawn and gorgeous as the sunset. But what especially distinguished her was a certain rich perfume in her breath, richer than a garden of Persian roses. Alexander fell in love with her at first sight, but a certain sage physician, happening to be present, discovered a terrible secret in regard to her.
0: And what was that?
1: That this lovely woman had been nourished with poisons from birth until her whole nature was so imbued with them that she herself had become the deadliest perfume in existence. Her love would have been poison, her embrace, death. Is not this a marvelous tale?
0: It's a childish fable. I wonder how your worship finds time to read such nonsense.
1: Bye-bye. What singular fragrance is this in your apartment? It is faint, but delicious. Were I to breathe it long, methinks it would make me ill. It's like the breath of a flower, but I see no flowers in the chamber.
0: There are none. It's your imagination.
1: Perhaps. I hear our friend Rappaccini tinctures his medicaments with odors richer than Araby. Doubtless, likewise, his daughter Beatrice would minister to her patients with draughts as sweet as a maiden's breath. But woe to him that sips them.
0: Signor Professor, you are my father's friend, but I beg you not to speak with blasphemy. Signorina Beatrice.
1: Oh, Gregory, my poor Gregory. I know that wretched girl better than you. That old fable of the Indian woman has become a truth in the person of the lovely Beatrice.
0: Oh, no. It cannot be true. But if it were...
1: What could we do? It is not yet too late for the rescue. Behold this little silver vial. It contains antidotes that would render the most virulent poison of the Borgias innocuous. Doubt not that it will be as efficacious against those of Rappaccini. Bestow the vial and the precious liquid within it on your Beatrice.
0: You left the vial with me, Professor. That and a deep unrest and suspicion. Perhaps, as they said at the university, your hatred of Rappaccini colored your reason. I looked in the mirror and found myself unchanged. If there was a perfume in my room, it had not affected me. As I prepared to descend to the garden for my daily meeting with Beatrice, I idly observed a spider artfully spinning his web on the antique cornice of the mirror. I brought out a small broom to brush it away. But as I drew closer, the spider suddenly ceased its toil. The web vibrated with a convulsive motion of its small legs, and it was dead, killed by the poison of my breath. Beatrice, come here to me.
3: Yes, Gregory. But you view me so strangely.
0: There are questions I would ask.
3: I will answer if I can.
0: Whence came this shrub?
3: My father created it.
0: Created it? What mean you, Beatrice?
3: He is a man fearfully acquainted with the secrets of nature. And at Bihar, when I first drew breath, this plant sprang from the soil, the offspring of his intellect, while I was but his earthly child. As you must know by now, it has fatal qualities. But I grew up and blossomed with the plant, and was nourished by its breath.
0: So it is true.
3: It was my sister, and I loved it with human affection. For the effect of my father's fatal love for science estranged me from all society. Until heaven sent thee, dearest Gregory.
0: Accursed one! Finding my solitude wearisome, thou hast severed me likewise from all the warmth of life, and enticed me into the region of unspeakable horror.
3: Gregory!
0: Yes, poisonous thing. Thou hast filled my blood with poison.
3: Oh, no, Gregory, thou art not poisonous.
0: He would pretend ignorance. Watch, then, watch, as I destroy that tiny insect.
3: Oh, it is my father's fatal science. It is something that he has done. It was not I. I dreamed only to love thee for a little while and to carry thy image in my heart. But my father has united us in this fearful state, perhaps to perpetuate a race of poisonous beings. I hate my father.
0: Oh, Beatrice, perhaps science can yet defeat science. Drink from this silver vial. And then perhaps you can throw off your father's yoke and come with me to my own land.
3: Oh, gladly. Give me the vial, Gregory. I know not what it contains, but I trust thee, even as you believe my words.
1: Drink half, yet keep the remaining liquid to purify my blood.
3: I drink to a...
1: Beatrice! And so she died, falling beside the roots of her cursed sister, the flask and the remaining liquid forming a small dark pool at her feet. As I fled the garden, I saw Dr. Rappaccini emerge from the house and enter the garden, there to view the consequences of his great experiment.
4: Thank you, Gregory. The story rounds out my knowledge of Dr. Rappaccini's workings. Perhaps now I can administer an antidote to him as powerful as that bestowed upon his daughter.
1: But why? Why did you give me a medicament that would rob me of my beloved? Thou, my father's friend.
4: Because I am his friend, and the friend of all mankind. It was the only known antidote for this virulent poison.
1: Ah, and so I feared. I have now but one request.
4: And that?
1: Pour me an antidote as powerful as that which took my Beatrice's life.
4: You will find the flagon from which it was poured on that table at your elbow. I had it there in readiness for your visit. May you and Beatrice be reunited in a land that knows not such poisons and such evil. Goodbye, Gregory.
1: Goodbye. I drink to death and to life.
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6: And here's our star, Michael Redgrave. Nice going, Michael.
7: Oh, thank you, Les. I enjoyed the part.
6: Now, many thanks for making my trip to England complete and playing in our theater.
7: Thank you, Les. I hope we'll do it again. Goodbye now.
6: And so do I. Goodbye, Michael Redgrave.

Next week, we'll present From London, England, a very special show starring B.B. Daniels, Ben Lyon, and their two children, Barbara and Richard Lyon. After that, we come back to the good old United States and Hollywood, our regular stamping grounds, from where we'll continue our series as we present many top Hollywood stars in stories specially written for their talents and for your pleasure. In our cast, you heard Michael Redgrave as Gregory, supported by an all-star English cast. Music composed and conducted by Del Castillo. Rappaccini's Daughter was from the classic by Nathaniel Hawthorne, adapted by Bud Lesser, produced and directed by yours truly, Les Mitchell.

0: songs by Michael Dines and conjuring up performances from Roy Hudd, June Whitfield, Chris Emmett, and Jeffrey Holland, this tale doth tell of that noble sovereign King Arthur and art entitled How the Quest Was Won.
1: All right. Knock it off. Knights of the Round Table, I, Arthur, your sovereign and liege lord, dost decree enough mooting and parley. Let us decide with a show of hands. Tis agreed, then. A 340% salary increase all round and 2 million groats in share options for me. Well, no point running Camelot if you can't get your numbers up, is there? Yes. The knights are all on my side. Lovely. What's next on the agenda, lads? Invasion of France? Massacring the Norsemen? Sir Gawain?
2: We're still having trouble with the peasants, Majesty.
1: Oh, dear.
2: Parking their carts around the castle, blocking the drawbridge.
1: I'll tell Merlin to put down some double yellow ley lines, shall I? Now, what else? Rampaging giants, handsome princes ensnared by evil sorceresses?
2: Well, the Camelot Residence Committee are complaining about the street lighting.
1: Well, they'll just have to burn more witches, won't they? Oh, comest on. There must be something exciting. How went your joust, Sir Galahad?
3: Well, it were right smashing, boss. I gun in hard, marked me man, and then...
1: Yes?
3: I went and broke my bloody leg.
1: What of my other bold knights? Where is Sir Kay?
2: Running his chainmail order catalogue, Highness. And yonder, noble Sir Percival is at market with his damsel. She commands him pick out a new tea service.
1: Base trollop! Does she not know it is rude to point Sir Percival at the porcelain in a public place? Oh... This art no good at all. The whole court's gone soft from easy living. Lost their fighting skills. Something's alack and I wot not which. I art decided. Prepare thyselves, noble company, for on the morrow we sally forth and shall scour the realm until we find that which I art without.
2: A quest, sire, searching for our goal, the Holy Grail, travelling through all manner of perils regardless of the weather.
1: So it won't be organised by Grail Track, will it? Oh. Yes. They're coming towards me now, I tell you. Come, my brave knights, all stand. Charge your goblets, raise your beavers, lean back your gorgets, loosen your vambraces and scotums. It may not be funny, but it's authentic, folks, I promise. And drain your draughts.

0: That's about to draft as a howling gale, that one.
1: Ready yourselves, my doughty nobles. At dawn, the court of King Arthur goest in search of that which art lost. Oh, and Gawain, if you're the last one to leave the round table...
2: My liege?
1: Make sure you take the umbrella out of the middle and put it in the shed, will you?
0: Ah, good. Well, that's my second best lance pack. My travelling shield that unfolds into a scrabble board. Steel T-shirt and cast-iron baggy shorts. In case we make it onto the beach. Now, mace, dagger. And what is this spiky ball on the end of a chain, privy? Well, nearest enough, a privy. I just put in my AA book of the bridal way, and I'll need something to while away the cold long evenings.
3: Oh, hello, Arthur. This is a nice surprise.
0: Guinevere!
3: Gwen, if you prefer. You know I'd never minded taking a bit off for you. Oh, how long is it now?
0: Mind your own business. Nasty cold snap we've been having. Oh, I see what you mean. Look, not at the moment, old girl. One's off on a quest, you see.
3: Oh, why not have a quiet evening in Cariad? You and me, a few cans of mead, nice boil in the bag, roast ox. We can see if there's anything good on the tapestry.
0: So that's what they watch before the telly, eh? I'm sorry, old girl. I'm sure it must get pretty lonely at the top of this tower, not knowing what to do with your nights.
3: Well, none of them has complained so far.
0: All alone in this big bedroom. Just those suits of armour around the walls.
3: Oh, yes, sorry. I keep forgetting to send the empties back.
0: Gramercy and odds bodkins. I watch the very resolution, i' faith. It does prick me most keenly.
3: Oh, there's nice for you. I think.
0: You shall ride with us. I'll just pack a few things from your wardrobe. Now then, kirtle, muff, couple of wimples. Looks like Madonna's bra, that. And, what's this in the corner? Dressing gown covered in zodiacal signs, stars and crescent moons. I like it.
4: So do I. Not a lot, but I like it. Arthur, this is unexpected. Pick a card, any card.
0: Merlin, what are you doing in Guinevere's wardrobe? Again.
4: My liege, in pursuit of my eldritch arts of necromancy, I am off to be found where base mortals cannot comprehend. Wielding my mighty wizard staff.
3: Little wand, more like.
4: Pursuing a vengeful banshee. Hunting a disgruntled pixie. Looking for a bit of...
0: Nookie. So it's official business, eh? Good show. Carry on. Thou hast our blessing.
4: And that's what I call magic. Now, if you'd shut the door, I'll disappear.
3: Hold hard.
4: What, again?
3: We art all journeying the length and breadth of the realm on a mighty quest, staying in naught but rude and primitive lodgings.
0: Yes, that'll be the worst bit, putting up at quest houses. And you, Merlin, you shall accompany us.
4: Me? I'd love to help, but I'm expecting a delivery of sun-dried bat's eyes any day now. And I'm getting short of five-pointed stars.
3: Pentacles.
4: It's true, I tell you. And then I've got to...
0: I'll brook no game seance. We mount at dawn, canter over the drawbridge, gallop wildly to the water's edge, and there, upon my frisk and bucking stallion, I fancy I shall retrieve Excalibur from the Lady of the Lake.
4: How so?
0: Well, she said she'd have it ready Thursday.
4: Sounds quite straightforward, sire. I don't see why you need me along.
0: It's not plain. I don't mind all that riding, cantering and galloping.
4: Eh? Oh.
0: But I'll need you to mix up something for when I get the trots, won't I?

0: Ah, back at the lakeside again. If faith, but this place has changed.
1: You ought never have allowed them to build that out-of-town shopping centre.
0: No.
1: Shall we go in? I want to check out the sale at Avon, Lady of Shalott.
0: Brave knights, advance. Set your steeds careering at foot.

0: Ye shall proceed no further. Your mad career is at an end.
1: Just our luck, a critic. Stand aside, sirrah. I am your king.
0: Je cannot help that, Tush. Je suis Lancelot, Lancelot du Lakeside. And it's more than my job's worth to let you stay us here.
2: Shall I cast a spell, Arthur? Turn him into a frog?
1: I think his parents beat you to it. No, there's only one thing for it. That's the trouble with this armor. It takes you ages to get your wallet out, doesn't it? Here, Merlin, take this and place it on the horses that we may leave them where we wilt, impervious to the attentions of yonder saucy knave.
2: What is it, a crafty charm, an enchanted rune?
1: No, a disabled parking sticker.
0: Bah, pah, and pshaw! You are too clever for me, mon brave. I know when I am, how you say, licked. Lancelot would fain join your company of knights. He is chivalrous, courageous, a fierce and fearless fighter.
1: Yes, and?
0: Here is a large donation for your questing campaign fund.
1: Arise, Sir Lancelot. That sort of thing could only happen in the Dark Ages, you know.
3: Oh, look at her. A hand sticking out of the water.
1: It's Excalibur. I'll just reach in and take it. Oh, this place of yours has got terrible rising damp, hasn't it? Yes, all right, I've got the ticket somewhere. What? BAT? I'm not registered, love. Magnus Excalibur. Oh, right in the scutum. Blunt end first, you fool. What? Yes, oh yes, have a nice day to you too. See how Excalibur glistens in the light. Nothing can get near this keen blade. It is untouchable. Lancelot, draw your sword.
0: You would test my weapon against Excalibur?
1: No, I want to get this covering off. The Lady of the Lake's flipping shrink wrapped it again. Come, knights, on with our search. Gramercy, it is good to ride through the great forest once more. The trees press so close that scarce one beam of light may penetrate. Moss and lichen bedecking the hoary oaks. Gnarled roots and branches tangled with the briars and creepers that reach forth and ensnare the unwary traveller. It is so dim and thick, no wonder they call it Forest Gump. What say you, Merlin, before they really come towards us?
2: That we should have turned off at that Avalon happy banqueter. I'm sure this isn't the bypass, you know. Look at this place. Who knows what terrible beasts lurk herein? The deadly lizard basilisk, whose glance so freezes mortals that they cannot act to save their lives.
1: And all end up in Australian soaps, yes.
2: Or the unwelcome snake cockatrice.
3: Doesn't sound that unwelcome to me.
2: The ghastly hippogriff, half horse, half griffon. Followed by the Tragaluff, half goat, half stag. Or worst of all, the unearthly
1: Lloyd Webbergriff. Half man, half hamster. Followed by the Ritz and an apology. But I fear no beast nor man while I wield Excalibur. Ever since, as a mere stripling, I drew it from the stone and became king.
2: Indeed, my liege. I remember the day well.
1: Ah, me too.
2: Friends, and I mean that most sincerely, folks, I'd like you all to give a big hand once again for today's contestants on Junior Opportunity Knocketh. We had Uther of Wessex and his performing phoenixes. Get well soon, Uther. Now, followed by young Sir Percy and Sir Edward's very wonderful impressions. Now, who could forget... Their dragon caught in a cat flap. Truly wonderful, I want to tell you. Then there was a Lady Fifi to Tangiers, a damsel, three sequins, and a unicorn. And, of course, young Arthur Pendragon, who pulls embedded swords from stones. And now, folks, the moment you've been waiting for. Tonight's winner on the clapometer, and therefore the sole and rightful heir to the throne of England, is... Ernest Postlethwaite, the man who bangs his head with a tin tray in time to music. Truly wonderful.
4: Yes, I remember. Us rogues have been a bit iffy about democracy ever since. How now, Merlin? We are arrived at the edge of the great forest.
2: What exactly do we seek, Arthur? Some fount of regal wisdom?
0: Or perhaps it is the deadly foe which I may battle for, your majesty. Show you with what fire and fury we French fight.
4: No, it's not a concern to British lamb. I cannot describe it. It's something to do with my destiny?
2: Then maybe it lies yonder in Glastonbury. See, they are hosting the great revels and festival.
4: Nay, we go not to that sinful place. 'Tis naught but rides, pleasure, and free love.
3: Oh, there's lovely. Wait for me.
0: My liege, the queen's horse has bolted. She must be chased.
4: And if she can't be chased, be careful. Venerable Bede, 330 A.D. Come then, my lords, to Glastonbury Fair. Already it seemeth I can hear the distant, monotonous chanting of the ancients.
2: Oh, no, their book is status quo again.
0: A merry revel, my liege. 'Tis good to exercise our knightly skills. Yet your trophies show you have bested me.
4: What, these 12 goldfish in a plastic bag? A trifle. I was going for the crystal amulet studded with pearls and opals. Either that or the kiss-me-quick helmet, I'm not sure. These crowds, there seem naught but varlets with long straggly hair, beards, spouting mystical rubbish.
2: The Glastafarians, my liege. It is natural they should be drawn hence by a place so steeped in the magic arts. And the beer tent, of course.
4: Yes.
2: There is much of wonder to see here. Art thou going on the Glastonbury tour?
4: No, thanks. I don't like coach trips. I shall join my subjects at their merrymaking and learn how they amuse themselves.
0: 'Tis my understanding they have booked the famous formation ploughing team.
4: The Red Harrows? Look, it's better written on a piece of vellum, that one, but there we are. Merlin, fashion for me a cunning disguise. I would fain pass unrecognized amongst the throng.
2: At once, my liege. All righty, pick a card. Any card? Is this your watch, sir? I just cut the string so. A quick twirl from the lovely Debbie McGee, and behold, that's magic.
4: A big badge that says I am not the king. Well, past those breathless carousers, prancing around and tying each other up. It's either a maypole dance or a Tory backbencher's day out. I can't make up my mind. What's this tent here? Soothsaying, necromancy, and independent financial advice. Mayhap herein I may find that which I seek. Ooh-ah. Yes. That was an ad-lib, that. Ooh-ah. 'Tis gloomier in here than an EastEnders omnibus. Ah, I see the clairvoyant hag. I'll cross her palm with silver. There. Well, speak, witch. What is my fate?
5: The breath of the dragon shall fill your nostrils with foreboding.
4: They're not going to run those Listerine adverts again, are they?
5: That which you desire is not to be found by looking.
4: I should do it with the lights out.
5: The big house of glass shall attain the goblet.
4: Crystal Palace for the cup! Not with Ronald G. Nodes in charge, I'm sure. Tell me more, tell me more.
5: Auntie Mavis's pension book is behind the carriage clock in the scullery. Your lucky number is 34.7. That which you seek is to be discovered.
0: My liege, oh, praise heaven, I have found thee. You must come as at once. The knights of the round table are in desperate confusion.
4: They've not been trying to follow the plot, have they? No chance. Silly Lancelot, I come. What ails my chivalrous lord?
0: Sir Kay has uttered the wild accusations against Queen Guinevere, charging her with falsities.
4: Nonsense. Guinevere has very real it is. Oh, I see what you mean. Right. We must straightway hie us hence. I fear there needs be a mighty trial by combat.
0: A joust, Majesty? But I art thy champion. 'Tis my right to battle Sir Kay. Why needs fear you that?
4: It's not obvious. Two strapping men trotting around a field waving their weapons at each other? What? What'll happen if Peter Tatchell gets to hear about it? Ha, ha, ha.
3: fine day for the joust, Arthur. There are nothing I like better than having a good tourney done for me.
4: I'll warn the Boy Scouts. Now, look at the size of that crowd.
3: And all year to watch brave Sir Lancelot fighting for my honour.
4: Which is more than you ever did, I want to tell you. It will be a fierce combat with many wounds, much blood and severed limbs. I have to order the court painter to record it.
3: For posterity.
4: For a Benetton poster. Hark! The herald proclaims the combat.
6: Your Majesties, my lords, ladies, and gentlemen, yeomen and yeowomen, peasants, serfs, bonded servants, social security scroungers, unwashed layabouts, shiftless single mothers,
7: yes,
6: absent fathers, and worthless dregs who are to burden on your betters.
4: Sounds more like the Mail than the Herald, doesn't it? There's a 30-year-old topical for you there, folks.
6: We are meet this day to witness a mortal combat between Sir Kay, Riding, Toshiba, Panasonic, Cornhill Insurance, Microsoft, III, and Sir Lancelot on dubbing. This will be a good, clean, no-holds-barred contest featuring lances, spears, pikes, axes, maces, swords, and daggers. If wet, in the church hall.
3: Oh, look, Arthur Bach. Sir Lancelot in his shining silver armour. Do you think I should give him a favour?
4: Oh, no, you don't want to tire him out before the big match, do you? Ah, you minister token of yours that he could carry some small item of clothing.
3: My dress, for example.
4: Not that small, no. Lancelot, art thou ready?
0: Full well, my liege.
4: Good on you. May God be with thee today, and mark well the kingly counsel I dost vouchsafe thee.
0: My liege.
4: Take a dive in the third. I bet the crown jewels at Ladbrokes on an early result.
8: And you'll join us here at the customary ground in time for the afternoon's play. And it's a lovely sunny day, and the score so far stands at Guinevere 534, not caught out yet. And the covers are off. And I must say the groundsmen have done an excellent job with the green sward, apart from that boulder in the middle. I suppose we could always ask Arthur to pull the stone from the sward. And while we've got a moment, I'd just like to thank Mrs. Morgana Lefay for a most excellent poisoned apple cake. Richie had some earlier, and I don't think he's going to wake up for 1,000 years. But is there something going on? Yes, young Lancelot bowling along from the pavilion end appears to have taken a slice at Sir Kay. And he's out. Well, Kay's head certainly is. Right out of the ground. One for the record books there.
3: Lancelot, my brave French hero. See how he deals with that angry crowd.
4: Yes, I'm not sure he should be drop-kicking them in the chest, though, are you? This could cause a riot. Merlin, can you calm the mob?
2: All right, consider it done, Majesty. A few simple words and they are pacified. Dreaming of pleasures to come.
3: A calming spell? Some opiate vapour?
2: Not quite. I just gave them a hot tip on the result of the next big match. When Arthur shall battle the infamous ghastly creature of Wessex.
4: Ah! Not that. Then I am doomed. Those scarlet talons, ear-splitting cries, foul vapours that attend that scrawny neck. This creature is beyond me.
2: My liege, even with Excalibur you fear the dragon of Wessex?
4: Dragon? Oh, thank heaven, I thought you meant Wessex girl. Why must I fight you, this dragon?
2: Cut back, sire. St. George has been laid off. You're on job share.
3: And hast thou not heard, Arthur? It terrorizes the populace playing upon their maidens.
4: Then I have naught to fear. The pathetic creature must be weak from hunger.
2: Why so, my lord?
4: Hast thou ever been to Wessex? You'd starve before you found a maiden there, I tell you.

0: This Wessex is an eldritch inhospitable place, my liege.
1: Lancelot speaketh sooth, Arthur. It hath filled me with a most uneasy feeling.
2: Oh, I warned you not to have the curry pastures and scrumby, didn't I? But it's a cold night. Draw closer to the flames. Who's there? Speak, or I'll disembowel, eviscerate, and slice you limb from limb. We take neighborhood watch very seriously around here, you know. Oh, it's you, Merlin.
3: Arthur, Lancelot, Guinevere, mind if I warm my old bones by the fire?
2: I'd rather you put them back in the grave where you found them, personally. What of the dragon? Any signs?
3: I hast heard strange noises in the dark, and everywhere I go there are flattened crops and scorched earth.
0: You had the curry pasties as well, did you?
1: Oh, Arthur, aren't you frightened at having to battle such a terrifying beast?
2: Nay, Guinevere, for havest not I my stout red and white shield, my purple and yellow surcoat, and most important of all, my brown armor. And besides, should the combat wax too fierce, we can all take shelter in yonder cave.
0: Cave?
2: Aye, canst thou not see it, with the wisps of smoke issuing forth? The white stalagmites and stalactites around the entrance, and to prove it worthy of a king, a red carpet leading in. Funny, I've never seen a forked red carpet before.

0: a dragon.
1: Lancelot, Merlin, Aedas, Merlin, Merlin. Typical magician knows exactly the right moment to disappear. Not for it. I must slay the beast with Excalibur.
2: Malish, before you do combat, sign this parchment that your wounds may swiftly heal.
1: What's this, some pact with the devil?
2: Sort of. It's an application for Bupa.
0: Oh, Arthur, my hero, let me clasp you to my bosom. Hmm. Hold you in my arms one last time. Thou knowest I'd do anything for you.
1: Really? How about fighting the dragon, then? It is upon us. Those hills, the heat, the fell, unearthly noises.
3: Well, excuse me. Oh, strap up. Must lay off them vegetarian virgins. No.
1: Foul fiend, thou hast laid waste to the land, flattened whole villages, despoiled beauty spots.
3: I know, it's a good number working for the Department of Transport. All them protesters shouting, chaining themselves to rocks, going on hunger strike.
0: Don't you eat them?
3: I can't abide fasted food. I prefers the ones in carts. Always been partial to meals on wheels. At my age, you get a bit picky. I mean, I am 5,000 years young, you know. I can remember when the Christmas bonus was just a tenner. Still is, of course.
1: It's enough, enough, final banter. Come, beast. Right? I must slay you. Stand back, Lancelot. I know you desire to help, but...
4: Is this far enough?
1: How about you, fiend?
3: Well, whoa! Oi, stop poking me with that sword. I'm an endangered species. I would savage you with me fangs, but that armor gets right behind me plate, mush.
1: Then prepare to die, foul worm, or get back to your infernal pit.
3: I can't. It's been closed down.
1: Oh.
3: Here, couldn't we chat about this over a nice cup of tea? Whoa!
4: You have slashed his head off. The beast is down.
3: Well, let's just say I'm not chuffed about it. Oh, strap up. I'm going. Ah.
1: Oh. Richard Clegg is a National Theatre player.
0: Oh, Arthur, my hero, you have saved the people of England. Never again need they groan under the tyranny of a cruel, capricious dragon.
5: Unless they decide to vote her in, of course.

0: Knights of the Round Table, our quest is at an end. Behold the dragon's hoard. It contains the very thing I have so long sought.
1: Bravo, my liege! Fellow knights, let us salute our most puissant king with hearty claps on the back.
0: Hey! Oi! You could have tightened your gauntlets off first, couldn't you? Now, if I may grasp my long-lost treasure.
2: Here thou art, my liege. The Holy Grail.
0: That bauble, fire in it. Thou hast them five groats off in Ratners.
1: Then this, Majesty, the keys to the lost city of Atlantis sunk beneath the waves.
0: Cast them hence. What care I if the city has gone down again? This is what... this is what I have so long sought. Let me hold it.
3: That, Arthur? What art it? A small weapon, a tiny dagger?
0: Canst thou not see? It's a can opener.
1: Can opener, Majesty?
0: Yes, at last I can do that which I has been unable to do these last five solstices. Get this flaming suit of armor off and get to grips with Guinevere. Come here, the wench.
3: Oh, not now, Arthur, Bath. I've got a headache.
0: Oh, it's always the same.
2: All right. That was the ancient and mystic spell, Crowned Huds, woven by Michael Dines and bewitching Roy Hudd, June Whitfield, Chris Emmett and Jeffrey Holland. The enchantment was broken by producer Richard Wilson.
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7: I'm Hal March. 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
5: 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And I'm Bob Lamont. 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
5: And Bob Sweeney is reading Outdoor Boy.
6: Boy, you can have that old Beauty Parade, Hal. Outdoor Boy, that's a man's magazine.
7: Fine, Bob.
6: Hey, Hal, there's a letter in here to tell all the junior rangers from the chief ranger.
7: No.
6: Yeah. He says, hello, junior rangers. This is the chief.
7: Please, Bob.
6: Everybody
7: Bob.
6: Get out there. Get the answers.
7: Bob, please. Bob, please. Bob, please. Bob, please. Bob.
6: Kaiser.
7: Bob.
6: The rangers.
7: Bob, I'm trying to read my magazine. Lower your voice, please.
6: This week, junior rangers.
7: Bob, please lower your voice.
6: This week, Junior Rangers...
7: Lower your voice.
6: This week, Junior Rangers...
7: Please lower your voice.
9: This week, Junior Rangers...
7: Now, stop.
9: I would...
7: Please.
6: Okay, Hal.
7: Please, Bob, you read your Outdoor Boy and I'll read my Beauty Parade.
6: All right.
7: What's this advertisement? Girls, be glamorous. 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
6: Hey, Hal.
7: Huh?
6: Listen to this. Well, my magazine's got an ad in it, too.
7: Oh, it's got a better one.
6: I gave the audience money. 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Boys, come to Lake Waukehiki, summer camp. 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Only $20 a week, room and board. How about that, Hal? Let's go there for the summer, huh?
7: Bob, summer camps are for kids, not for us. We are going on a vacation, but not to a summer camp.
6: Oh, sure. You say we're going on a vacation, but you never listen to my suggestions. Where are we going? We're not going to a summer camp.
7: Bob, don't get excited. I just haven't made my plans yet.
6: Yeah.
7: I thought we might go down to a travel agency today and get some information on a place.
6: Oh, boy, a travel agency.
7: Yeah.
6: Can we go to a travel agency right now?
7: Okay, little partner, we'll go now.
6: Well, I'll get my coat, Hal.
7: Your coat, Bob, it's boiling today. It's 90 in the shade.
6: Yeah, the shade. But there's no telling how cold it is out there in the sun.
7: Oh, come on.
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0: Let's see, the travel agency should be along here somewhere. Let's see. Pet shop, poultry store, cheese shop, fish market, army surplus store. Oh, look, Bob, they're having a sale on gas masks.
1: Hey, here's the travel agency, Hal, right next to the army surplus store.
0: Oh, good, let's go on in.
1: All right.
0: We'll ask that fellow over at the desk there for some information.
1: Yeah, okay.
0: He'll be able to help us.
2: May I help you, gentlemen?
1: Oh, what the... We're looking for a nice place to vacation at.
2: I see. Then might I suggest Hawaii? Beautiful, tropical Hawaii. Yes, yes, beautiful Hawaii. Land of the pineapple and hula dancer. You haven't lived until you've seen a pineapple do the hula dance. It is here among the swaying potted palms. Swaying because they're potted. That many wish to spend their dying days. It was here in Hawaii that Robert Louis Stevenson wrote his immortal book.
0: No, no, no, no. We don't want to go to Hawaii.
2: You don't want to go to Hawaii?
0: No, no. Oh.
2: Then might I suggest Paris? Gay, lilting Paris. Yes, gay, lilting Paris. Birthplace of the postcard. It is here in Paris that one may sip rich Dubonnet wine from grapes crushed by the tiny feet of dirty little children. It is here among the sidewalk cafes that many wish to spend their dying days. It was here in Paris that Robert Louis Stevenson wrote his immortal book.
1: No, we don't want to go to Paris.
2: You don't want to go to Paris either?
0: No, no.
2: Nor Hawaii?
1: No. Have you any other suggestions where we might go?
2: Yeah. It is here among the fiery furnaces and the lost souls that Dante wrote his immortal book.
0: No, thank you. Come on, Bob.
1: Okay, Hal. Hey,
0: now what do you want?
2: Goodbye.
0: Smart guy.
1: Yeah, smart guy. Oh, where are we going to go on a vacation now, Hal?
0: Well, Bob, I've been thinking it over, and your camping idea isn't at all bad. Of course, we'll need some camping equipment.
1: Well, then why don't we buy all our stuff at the sports section of Woolworths?
0: Woolworths? No, no, Bob. When you buy at Woolworths, you're just paying for the name.
1: Yeah. Well, then where are we going to buy our stuff?

0: It's an army surplus store right next door here. All we'll need is some blankets, a couple of cots, and a tent. They sell all that stuff cheap.
1: Yeah, well, you mean this place right
0: here?
1: There
0: it is.
1: Oh, yeah. I see the sign in front of the place says, "Buy gifts for all occasions here. Watch the little woman's eyes light up when you walk in the house with a flamethrower."
0: Let's go in and try some equipment.
1: Okay.
2: Welcome to the war surplus store. Boom! What can I do for you, Mac?
0: Well, Mac, me and my partner, Little Mac, here, we're going on a camping trip.
2: Gonna have a little bivouac, eh, Mac?
0: Oh, you talk the language, huh, Mac? Did you spend time overseas?
2: Oh, yeah, Mac. I was on most of the Pacific Islands.
1: Well, what division were you in, Mr. Mac?
2: 2nd Trombonist Meston, 5th Armored USO Band, under the command of Rudy Vallee.
1: Gee, a commando.
0: Now, what we'll need, Mac, are some blankets, a couple of cots, and maybe a tent.
2: Don't you boys want to go hunting?
1: Oh, sure, we want to hunt, sure.
2: Then, of course, you'll want to buy one of these bazookas.
0: A bazooka?
2: Yeah, you're in the woods, you see an elk, you take aim, and bam, boom!
0: No, thanks, I don't care for hash.
1: Look, all we want is some blankets and a couple of cots and a tent. Now, how much will that cost?
2: Nothing.
1: Nothing? How come?
2: Because we don't sell them.
0: You don't sell blankets, cots, or tents?
2: No, who'd buy those silly things? Now, how about a water-cooled Browning machine gun?
0: No. And let's go, Bob.
1: Yeah, let's go, Al. Come on.
0: Fine army surplus store.
2: Hey, what about a prisoner of war to do your housework?
0: No! Well, Bob, I guess we'll just have to think of another way to spend our vacation.
1: Well, when are we going to leave on this vacation?
0: Well, the way I've got it figured out to take full advantage of the time we have and map the itinerary to its utmost efficiency, we should leave next Sunday night.
1: Oh, boy, that's swell, Al. Well, we leave next Sunday night, and then when do we come back?
0: Next Monday night.
1: But, Hal, that's only one day. I was planning on a month.
0: A month? Bob, we have a show to do. What day is all the time we have?
1: Yeah, but that's not enough time. Well, when I go on a vacation, I want to be able to get badly sunburned and nearly drown and get ochre poison ivy and maybe a snake bite.
0: You want to do all those things?
1: Well, sure, Hal. There's no use going on a vacation if you're not going to have fun.
3: The choral group sings Night and Day.

0: And now, let us look back to the dejected Rover boys, whom we find dragging down the fifth floor of CBS on their way back to their office.
1: One day's vacation. I should go to that summer camp. That's what I should do.
2: Well, for the last time, we couldn't go to a summer camp.
1: Yeah.
2: The only way we could go to a summer camp is if we ran it.
1: Yeah, was it? Oh, boy. Just imagine if you and I ran a summer camp, huh?
2: Well, go ahead and imagine it. Go on. Imagine we are running a summer camp.
1: Okay. I'll imagine how. I'm an imagine, and we're running a summer camp.
2: I'm going to imagine till it hurts, Bob.
1: Boy, okay, I'm an imagining it, and I'm going to imagine it till it hurts.
2: Keeping them in imagining. Us running a summer camp.
1: Yeah.
2: I'm going to imagine till it hurts.
1: Yeah. I'll imagine and it... Ouch!

0: This month, thousands of red-blooded American boys, mentally and physically exhausted from 9 grueling months of ditching school and painting picket signs for their teachers, will fill their sleeping bags with sleeping pills and eagerly depart for summer camp. Hordes of eager youngsters will swarm to the mountains to spend their summer vacations communing with nature.
1: Gee, Tommy, look at the little bird over there in the tree. Isn't he pretty?
2: Yeah. Let's beat him with a rock.
0: Yes, these are the boys who will go to the summer camp nestled beside the tranquil blue waters of Mountain Lake. And the most famous of these boys' camps is run by the American boys' two greatest friends, Mess March and Kit Sweeney. Yes, Mess March, who said,
3: "We like to run the kind of a summer camp that keeps the boys active. Keep the boys moving around, we always say. Keep them moving around." Oh, yeah. Always have some activity going. Sweeney and I like to go along with the boys. We like to hike with them, ride with them, swim with them, chop wood with them, and climb with them.
0: And then there's March's partner, Sweeney, who says,
4: "I'm off his fiery."
0: And now, let us show you a typical day at the Sweeney and March Summer Camp for Boys.
3: All right, boys, up and at 'em, rise and shine. Time to greet the sun. Can't sleep all day, you know. It's 4 o'clock in the morning. Must get up every morning at 4. Let's go now. Come on, fellas, up and at 'em. Remember, gang, all sleep for no play makes Jack a dull boy.
5: Yes, sir.
3: All right, Jack, up and at 'em.

0: we've assembled you here this morning to have... If I'd known that bugler was going to blow, I'd have waited a while before that speech. Now, boys, we've assembled you here this morning to have a little talk with you. And Mr. Sweeney here would like to say a few words, too.
1: Who?
0: Now, boys.
1: Boys?
0: I think we need a little more discipline around camp.
1: Discipline?
0: Some of you boys don't get here fast enough when we blow the bugle.
1: Bugle?
0: Lack of discipline makes us angry. Now, boys.
1: Boys?
0: When the bugle blows, we want speed. Hear me, boys?
1: Boys?
0: Speed. More speed. And more speed. And more...
1: I'm getting all perspiring.
0: Now, boys, before we discuss today's activities, I'd like to take up on the disciplinary problems of the squad leaders. Do any of the squad leaders have any reports to make?
2: I have, sir.
0: Yes, Constable Averback? What seems to be the trouble?
2: I caught one of my boys smoking with the lights on last night.
0: Oh. Which boy's that?
2: Little Jimmy here.
0: Little Jimmy, eh? Smoking with the lights on, eh, Jimmy?
3: Yes, sir.
0: How old are you, Jimmy?
3: I'll be 2 in May, sir.
0: Well, Jimmy, smoking with the lights on is a very serious offense in camp. We don't like that in campers. Stunning your growth is your own business, but the light bill is mine.
3: Yes, sir.
0: Of course, you know now, Jimmy, I've got to discipline you. Mr. Averback, take Jimmy out and give him a little talking to.
2: Yes, sir.
0: Nothing serious, mind you. This is just his first offense.
2: Come along, Jimmy.
3: Yes, sir.
0: Now, boys, we'd like to start out today's activities with a little something new. Mr. Sweeney and I...
4: Ready! Aim! Fire!
0: That's a real talking to. Now, boys...
1: Bye, Jimmy!
0: Mr. Sweeney will explain our special activity for today. Mr. Sweeney.
1: Thank you. Boys, we're going to start today off with a nice little hike. We don't want to overdo it, so we'll only hike 175 miles to Indian Falls. Now, a round trip is 350 miles, which should get us back into camp about 3:30 in the morning. Now, for the hike to Indian Falls, we'll use standard Indian Falls hiking equipment, consisting of canteens, knapsack, and 2 Indians apiece. Now, boys, don't forget to bring your scout hatchets, because after we arrive at the falls and have our little swim, we're going to hold the intramural axe fight. And the prize will be a box of Band-Aids.
5: Hey, when do we eat?
1: Eat? What?
5: Yeah, we've been up since 4 this morning. We ain't had breakfast yet.
0: Let me handle this, Sweeney. Boys, the one thing we pride ourselves on at this camp is turning out young boys with firm, lean bodies. And the only sure way to achieve that is no breakfast, no lunch, and no dinner. The one thing I won't stand for in this camp is a boy that's overweight.
5: Nuts.
0: Who said that?
5: I did.
0: How old are you?
5: 14.
0: How much do you weigh?
5: 105 pounds.
0: How much did you weigh when you were born?
5: 5 pounds.
0: There you are. You're 100 pounds overweight. Now get back in the line and listen to Mr. Sweeney.
1: All right now, boys. Before we leave for the hike, one more word about swimming. When we get to Indian Falls, we're going to swim in the same place as last time. Some of you old campers will remember the spot. It's the pool with the alligators and quicksand. Nothing to fear, mind you, because we're going to use the buddy system. Now, this is how it works. We're going to use the buddy system. You pick a partner and swim with him. If he gets eaten by an alligator, you immediately report it to me and give me his name, and then I'll report the alligator to the ranger. All right, hikers.

0: Kitty, back in camp already, huh?
1: Yes, we had a nice 23 and a half hour hike.
0: How'd the hike go?
1: Oh, fine.
0: Boy's pretty tired.
1: Oh,
0: huh?
1: Yeah, little souls are dead.
0: How many?
1: Seven.
0: Well, it's just about time for lights out, isn't it?
1: I think so.
0: And what time is it?
1: It's 5 minutes to four.
0: Now, let's tuck the little fellas in.
1: Wee hours in the morning.
0: Yeah. All right, fellas. Boys, have to get into bed now. It's been a long day today. That's the boys. Under the covers now. Yeah, that's it.
1: And fellas, be sure and put your cigars out. We don't want any fires tonight.
0: Oh, just look at them there. Aren't they sweet? It's been a big day.
1: Come on. Let's tiptoe out.
0: Yeah, let's do it.

0: day, you know. 4 o'clock in the morning, up and at 'em.
1: Next week, same time, same station, Columbia will present the Sweeney and March program with Lud Gluskin and his orchestra. Here now are Bob and Hal.
2: Well, Bob, is there anyone you want to say goodnight to?
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2: All right, go ahead.
3: Goodnight, people who live in houses made out of glass brick. I'll be seeing you.
2: Good night, everybody.
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10: Yes, it's the Baby Snooks Show, which will star Fanny Bryce as Baby Snooks with Hanley Stafford as Daddy, Carmen Dragon and his orchestra, and vocalist Bob Graham, and our special guest of the day, Eddie Cantor. And brought to you by Sanka Coffee, the coffee that's 100% flavor-rich, so you'll always enjoy it, and 90% caffeine-free, so it will never interfere with sleep. It is late afternoon in the Higgins household in Sycamore Terrace, and Baby Snooks has not come home from school. Daddy and Mommy are frantic with worry. Daddy has been making a tour of the town in search of Snooks, and he's just now coming in the house.
12: Is that you, Lancelot?
13: Yes, dear. Did Snooks come home?
12: No. Didn't you find her anywhere?
13: Not a trace. I went to the park, the drugstore, the movie theater.
12: What was playing?
13: What's that got to do with it? It was called Flaming Passion. Snooks wouldn't be interested in seeing that.
12: Oh, no. No, of course not. She's already seen it 4 times.
13: Well, I don't know where else to look for her.
12: Did you try the bakery shop?
13: Bakery shop?
12: Yes. Mr. Schultz tells me she often goes in there and feels the coffee cake.
13: I should have thought of that.
12: Take your feet off that chair!
13: Oh, yes, dear. Say, do you think she could be at the public library?
12: No, I doubt it. Isn't her library card in that big book there?
13: Oh, yes. My, what did she take this book out for? A critical analysis of pre-Renaissance Gothic architecture. Now, what did she take out a big book like that for?
12: It makes more spitballs.
13: Oh, what's the matter with that kid?
12: Well, remember, you're her father. Watch your ashes!
13: Oh, yes, dear. Doesn't she know that's public property? I'll just wait till she comes home.
12: Oh, I wish she would come home.
13: Well, don't you worry, dear. She'll show up. I have Uncle Louie and Aunt Sophie out hunting for her. This isn't the first time she's been late.
12: But not this late. An ice cream for dinner, and she hasn't done anything naughty.
13: Nothing that we know of.
12: Maybe that's Snooks.
13: It's Uncle Louie. Don't slam the door.
12: Remember the picture. Hang the picture up again, Lancelot.
13: Yes, dear.
14: A cardboard house.
12: Any news, Uncle Louie?
14: Oh, not a thing. My bookie skipped town.
13: Oh, we don't care about the races.
14: Oh?
13: Didn't you go to the police station?
14: Oh, yes, yes, that I did. I didn't think you knew.
12: Oh, please, Don Louis. Please tell us what happened.
14: Oh, it was nothing. I pleaded guilty and they let me off with a small fine.
13: Small fine?
14: Yeah.
13: I sent you to the police station to find out about Snooks.
14: Well, so you did, but how do you like that? The low-down cheats took my check without batting an eye. I'll sue him if that check turns out to be good.
13: Oh, a lot of help you've been.
14: Well,
13: what about Snooks?
14: A great little girl. Great.
13: Louie, try to be sensible. Don't you realize Snooks is gone?
14: How did you ever arrange it?
13: No. Oh. Maybe something terrible has happened. Can't you think where she might be?
14: Let me see. I have it. I'll go look in the pool parlor at the corner.
13: Oh, don't be ridiculous. What would she be doing at the pool parlor?
14: Well, you know Snooks. Maybe she's behind the eight ball again.
13: Go. Oh. I'll go down and see. Goodbye, folks. Louie, don't slam the door.
12: Hang the picture up again, Lancelot.
13: Yes, dear.
12: Well, answer the phone, Lancelot.
13: Oh, yes, dear. Hello?
15: Hello, Lancelot, dear boy.
13: It's Aunt Sophie. Did you find out anything, Aunt Sophie?
15: About Snooks? No. The most unfortunate thing happened. I fainted.
13: Uh-huh. In front of whose mansion?
15: The Van Peisters. And you'll never guess what.
13: They just happened to be having a big, swanky party.
15: Well, however did you know?
13: Well, last week you sprained your ankle and they had to carry you into the Kensington's tea dansant. The week before you had a sunstroke.
15: Now, never mind. They just happened to be unfortunate accidents.
13: Why don't you forget your phony social aspirations? After all, we both know you used to be a waitress in a hash house.
15: Why, Lancelot, that is merely a figment of your imagination.
13: All right. Forget about it, Aunt Sophie. Just bring me some hotcakes.
15: One stack of meat's coming up! Lancelot, for shame. How can you resort to such low-down trickery? A fine way to treat a weekend guest. I did you tooth jewelers.
13: Weekend guest. Since when is it 3 years from Friday to Monday?
12: Lancelot.
13: Oh, I'm sorry, dear. It's just that I'm so upset about Snooks. Well, I'm going to do something practical right now. I'm going over to the radio station. Eddie Cantor's doing a program. Maybe he'll broadcast an appeal about Snooks.
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17: All right, thank you, fellas. Now, remember, Union, I go back on the air with my program September the 26th. It's only 10 days away. Now, let's run over. I'm going to love that gal. Make it good, huh?

0: see, that's good, boy. That's fine.
1: Oh, excuse me, sir. Yeah. I'm Lancelot Higgins. Do you run this studio?
0: Run the studio? If I ran it, do you think I'd let myself get away with the things I get away with? I'm Eddie Cantor.
1: Oh, well, Mr. Cantor, I came here for help.
0: Well, I get pleasure out of helping people. What is your trouble?
1: My little daughter is lost.
0: I see. Would you like to borrow one of mine?
1: Oh, no. No.
0: Take your choice. There's Marilyn, there's Marjorie, there's Janet, yes, there's Edna. I can go on like this for days, you know.
1: I just want my own dear little Snooks.
0: I'm terribly sorry, Mr. Higgins. An only child, no doubt?
1: I have three others. How many children have you?
0: I don't know. When I left home this morning, Ida wasn't...
1: Huh?
0: Mr. Higgins, I've been in the maternity ward so often they served me aspirin with my monogram on it. So you see, I'm in a position to give you some advice.
1: Well, thank you.
0: You say you have four little girls, huh?
1: No, two of them are boys.
0: Boys. In that case, you can give me some advice.
1: Please, Mr. Cantor. I thought if only we could make some sort of radio appeal, we might find Snooks immediately.
0: Well, I'll speak to my announcer, Harry Von Zell. Maybe he could slip in the announcement with his commercial, huh?
1: Well, swell. I don't know how to thank you.
0: No need. Glad to do it. Now, let me take some notes on her appearance. What does your little girl look like?
1: Well, did you see Meet Me in St. Louis?
0: Oh, yes. You mean she looks like Margaret O'Brien?
1: No, Marjorie May.
0: And now she's lost.
1: Yes.
0: Let me be the first to congratulate you.
1: Oh, but you don't understand. I want to find her.
0: Well, everybody to his taste, but I warn you, the older they get, the harder they are to lose. That's what George Gessel told me. I'll tell you what I want to do. Anyhow, I'm pretty good at this sort of thing. When did you first notice that she was missing?
1: Well, not for quite a while. I was busy in my laboratory working on a new invention, a fuel substitute.
0: Really?
1: Yes. It's a powdery substance. You simply drop it in water and use it for gas.
0: What's it called? Salopatica? But seriously, why don't you take me home with you? Perhaps I can track her down for you.
1: Oh, no, I wouldn't ask you.
0: Let's be on our way. I want to meet your family.
1: Well, you asked for it.
2: Well, there they go, Wilcox. But I bet they'll never be able to find Snooks.
3: Well, Carmen Dragon, I suppose you could.
2: Oh, maybe. Remember how the Pied Piper of Hamelin called all the children to him with music?
3: Yeah.
2: Well, suppose I try to get Snooks that way. Listen.
3: All right. Come out, come out. Say, maybe you ought to use your musical influence on those grown-ups who are disturbed by the caffeine in the coffee they drink. You know what their first words are every morning, don't you? That's right, they never sleep a wink. The caffeine in their coffee keeps them awake. Now, if they'd drink Sanka coffee, they'd sing a different tune. Because Sanka coffee has had 97% of the caffeine taken out, so it can't interfere with sleep. And have you heard how wonderful Sanka coffee tastes? You bet it's good. Fragrant, delicious, roaster fresh, too. You'll never miss a wink of sleep, and you'll always enjoy every cup you drink of Sanka coffee. Carmen Dragon and his orchestra with June is busting out all over.

0: Is that you, Lancelot?
1: Yes, dear.
0: Oh, Lancelot, I haven't heard a word about Snooks.
1: Well, I've got someone here who might help us. Dear, I'd like you to meet Eddie Cantor.
0: How do you do? Are you one of Snooks' little friends?
2: Madam, don't let my young appearance fool you. I'm old enough to be Snooks' brother. Older brother, oldest. Oh, ooh, ah.
1: Mommy, this is Eddie Cantor.
0: Who?
1: Oh, you know him. If you knew Susie and I know Susie. Oh, what a gal. Oh,
0: Lancelot. Lancelot, how can you act so stupid at a time like this?
2: Stupid? I've made a good living. Seriously, Mrs. Higgins. Mrs. Higgins, I came here to be of assistance. I want to do anything I can to help you find Snooks.
0: Oh, I've been racking my brain.
2: I noticed a funny sound here. Go ahead.
0: You know, just before you came in, I almost established contact with her.
2: What's that?
1: Oh, don't mind her, Eddie. She thinks she's psychic.
2: Well, don't scoff. It's perfectly possible. All women have a sort of a sixth sense.
1: They do.
2: Did you ever try to sneak in at 3 a.m. after a poker game?
1: I see what you mean.
2: Sure, they're all equipped with radar. I'm just kidding, Mrs. Higgins. You stay here and try to contact Snooks. Mr. Higgins, would you show me the place where she was last seen?
1: All right, it was up in the twins' nursery. Come on,
2: let's go. Nice little house you've got here.
1: Well, it wasn't this nice when we bought it.
2: No?
1: We've made changes in a lot of the rooms. Here's the baby's nursery.
2: Baby's nursery? I bet you made a lot of changes in here, too.
1: I'd like to have a nickel for everyone I folded and pinned on those two babies.
2: Me too. I was as fast as lightning in my day. Oh, yeah.
1: Yeah, but you're probably pretty rusty now.
2: Oh, I don't know. One doesn't lose a touch. Wouldn't be a bit surprised if I could beat you right now.
1: Bet you $10.
2: You're on.
1: You take one of the twins, and I'll take the other.
2: Yeah.
1: Here's yours.
2: Yeah. Oh, sure. Mine would cry. Sure. This was a better idea than we thought.
1: Ready?
2: Ready.
1: All clear for action?
2: All clear.
1: Material unfolded.
2: Pin free and clear.
1: Go!
2: Roger. Once over, twice over. Up we go, under we go, left side, right side.
1: Hey, no chance.
2: What's the matter? What'd I do?
1: You can't do that. You forgot the powder.
2: Well, I always use the powder afterwards.
1: After you've diapered them? How?
2: I leave an opening, that's how. Oh.
1: Quiet. Here comes Aunt Sophie.
3: Well, what's going on here?
1: Oh, we put daddies on the baby. Babies on the daddy.
2: Daddies on the bogey. He said, Bobby, I would have killed him.
3: Well, you both have a... Oh, say. Well, you both have a poor sense of direction. Look how high up you've got them. You've gagged the kids.
2: Well, we felt we could use a gag here.
3: A comedian!
1: Oh, he certainly is. This is Eddie Cantor.
3: What, the Eddie Cantor?
1: Mm-hmm. Yes.
3: Oh, Mr. Cantor. Why, I remember the first time I saw you.
2: What a memory. Really?
3: Yeah, sure. Why, you had been a star for years.
2: Years? Take it easy now.
3: Well, yes, I got in for half price.
2: Yeah, why? Were you in the service? I didn't know they had wax in the Civil War.
3: Why, Mr. Cantor, I take back all the nice things I said about you. I bid you Avar Dupoy.
2: Dupoy on you too, fool.
1: Well, Mr. Cantor, it's getting later and still no sign of Snooks.
2: Now, you say you last saw the child here in the nursery?
1: Oh, no. I didn't see her.
2: No?
1: The cook, Sunshine, was the last to see her.
2: Well, let me speak to her.
1: Well, I'll ask her if she'll see you.
2: You'll ask her? Tell her. Tell her I want to speak to her.
1: Evidently, you don't have help at your house.
2: Of course not. Not with six women in the house. I simply bought each of them a carpet sweeper, and I stand in the middle of the room and direct traffic.
1: Well, now, look. Why don't you tell me what you want to ask the cook, and I'll ask her while I'm doing the dishes tonight.
2: Don't tell me she makes you wash the dishes.
1: Oh, only takes a minute.
2: Yeah, but why do you have to do it? Why not your wife?
1: Well, who'd sit with the cook's child?
2: Oh, of course. I never thought of that.
1: It's really not so bad. She gets every Thursday night off.
2: Who, the cook?
1: No, my wife.
2: Why do you let her get away with so much?
1: Well, cooks are hard to get. Besides, she can lick me.
2: Yeah, well, I'll be able to handle her. Come on, Higgins, to the kitchen. I'll see sometime. There's the kitchen right here.
4: Mm-hmm.
2: Sunshine, I'd like a word with you.
4: Yeah.
2: That's the word. Goodbye.
1: Wait a minute. Sunshine, don't you know who this is? He's a famous radio comedian.
0: Oh, come right in, Mr. Hope.
1: No. This is Eddie Cantor.
0: Eddie Cantor. Well, come right in.
1: Oh, you like me, huh?
0: No, I just want to see how it feels to have ham in the kitchen again.
2: That's all. Let's get out of here, Higgins.
1: Wait, you said you were going to tell her off.
2: Don't be silly, Higgins. Why should I talk harshly to her? She might be somebody's father. Come on.
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0: You back again?
1: Well, I just thought...
0: Well, a
1: little refreshment for our guest.
0: You mean that so-called radio comedian? No.
1: Now. Look, I'll fix it. Let's see, now, where would the coffee be?
0: Not in the oven.
1: Oh, no. Of course not. Ah.

0: Well, here we are. Sanka coffee.
1: What a coffee, Higgins.
0: What?
1: Why, Sanka's the coffee that lets everybody sleep. It's got the caffeine taken out, that's why. You see, it's the caffeine in coffee, not the coffee itself, that robs so many people of sleep.
0: How did you get in here again, Wilcox?
1: Oh, I was just passing by the kitchen window when I heard you say Sanka coffee. And at once I said to myself, Wilcox, if you're half the man I think you are, you'll go right in there and see if Mr. Higgins has had any news about Snooks. So here I am,
2: huh,
1: and I...
2: Wouldn't be the Sanka.
1: Say, did you ever taste a coffee that could compare with it in richness and freshness and body? Why, a man would be mad to pass up a cup of Sanka coffee. But don't get me wrong. If I had to choose between Snooks and Sanka coffee...
0: There isn't any news of Snooks, Wilcox.
1: Oh, too bad. Well, I'll just finish up my coffee and go then. I know you'd rather be alone at a time like this, Higgins. So long. Now, back to our search for Baby Snooks.
0: Well, we've gone through the house, Mr. Campbell.
3: Are you sure you've told me everything, Higgins?
0: Everything I know.
3: And I've spoken to everybody in your family?
0: Everybody except Uncle Louis Groot.
3: Well, where is...
0: Here we are, back in the living room.
3: Uncle Louis! Get out from under that sofa.
4: Well,
3: all right. But if you weren't such a cheapskate, I wouldn't have to search for your cigars like a sneak thief.
0: If you'd buy your own, I wouldn't have to hide them all the time.
3: I choose to take that as an insult. I've got a good mind to pack up and leave.
0: Oh, yes?
3: Right after supper.
4: Who's your bug-eyed companion here?
3: Who's here? Bug-eyed?
0: Louis, that's no way to talk to a guest in my house. This is Eddie Cantor. And he's going to ask you a few questions.
3: Yeah. I got an alibi, mister. I was standing there minding my own business.
4: Wait a minute.
3: It was a nice conversation we had. Look, I'm not a detective. I just want to ask you a few amateur questions.
4: Oh, well, go ahead. I'll give you a few professional answers.
0: Being questioned is nothing new for Louis.
3: Well, don't worry. He won't outsmart me. What's your name?
4: Louis Groot.
3: Where were you born?
4: New Orleans.
3: How old are you?
4: 55.
3: Are you a citizen?
4: Yeah, are you?
3: Yes.
4: Age?
3: 53.
4: Born?
3: New York.
4: Name?
3: Eddie Camp. Who's asking who?
0: Is he? I told you you wouldn't get anything out of him.
4: Well, I'll be running along. Don't hesitate to call on me.
3: Goodbye, Mr. Groot.
4: So long, Bug-Eye.
3: Bug-Eye.
0: Don't slam
3: door. Such strange people.
0: Yes, I wish I could lose him instead of Snooks. Oh, poor little Snooks.
3: I'm terribly sorry I haven't been able to help you, Mr. Higgins. Of course, I will make an announcement on the radio, but I wish I could do something in the meantime.
0: Oh, you couldn't do anything. Nothing can take the place of my little girl.
3: Not even me?
0: You.
3: Well, I feel I've been listening to Snooks so often, I could use just as
0: really?
3: Well...
0: Oh, really? That's impossible.
5: Why, Daddy?
3: Oh, no! No, not that!
5: I want to be Snooks.
0: How can you? You're Eddie Cantor and Snooks is Snooks.
5: I want to be Snooks!
0: This is silly. You're not a child.
5: What am I?
0: What do you think you are?
5: An elephant.
0: You are not.
5: When I grow up, Daddy, can I be an elephant?
0: Why, of course not. Why should you want to be an elephant?
5: So I can squirt water through my nose.
0: Look, let me tell you something.
5: All right, I'll sit on your lap.
0: No.
5: You want to sit on my lap, Dad?
0: Aren't you acting a little bit silly?
5: Uh-huh. Of course, it's way past my bedtime, Daddy.
0: Well, what do you want me to do about it?
5: Tuck me in my little bed and put me to sleep, Daddy?
0: Oh, sure. I carry you up to the nursery and tuck you in bed. Anything else you want?
5: Yes.
0: What?
5: Kiss me.
0: Oh, yeah! Don't do that!
5: Daddy!
0: What?
5: I want to get out of bed.
0: What for?
5: You know. I'm thirsty, Daddy. I'm thirsty.
0: Never mind, I'm not listening.
5: You'll be sorry.
0: I'm sorry enough now. Don't bother me.
5: If I don't bother you and go to sleep, can I go out and play with the girls tomorrow, Daddy?
0: Oh, what would you be doing playing with little girls?
3: Who said anything about little girls?
0: That's the last straw. You want to be Snooks, eh?
5: Uh-huh.
0: And you want me to treat you just like I treat her?
5: Yeah.
0: Come here, dear.
5: Here I am, little daddy. What do you want?
0: This.
5: Ah!
0: I'm sorry, Mr. Catter. For a minute, I forgot myself.
3: You see, it did you some good. It helped you forget. And believe me, Mr. Higgins, I'll keep on trying to find your little girl. I'm going to make that radio announcement tonight.
0: What are you going to say?
3: Just this. If anybody discovers the whereabouts of Snooks, please get in touch with her daddy, Lancelot Higgins, in Sycamore Terrace. Thank you, and good night.
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0: Music master Louis Armstrong in 1933, recording in Chicago. That was Hustlin' and Bustlin' for Baby on the big broadcast, 90.7 FM. Hustlin' and Bustlin' for Baby was written by Harry Woods. And quickly, let me tell you that Harry Woods was born in North Chelmsford, Mass. on November 4th, 1896, 105 years ago today. Had songs to his credit from 1921 into the 1930s. He died January 4th, 1970. Before that, Louis Armstrong and a song written by Gus Kahn and Arthur Johnston, Thanks a Million, from the 20th Century Fox picture of the same name, 1935. 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
1: 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And I actually am pretty sure, Rich, you probably spend quite a bit of time each week pulling together the materials for the big broadcast on Sunday night.
0: You know, the funny thing is, Rita, it's only gotten more, not more difficult, but more, I spend more time putting the show together, I guess, as I get more records, and I try not to repeat material. So typically it takes me 2 hours to put 1 hour of show together. But, you know, I can't think of a nicer way to spend an afternoon. You know, it involves auditioning the records and making sure that I didn't play the same Harry Woods record that I played on my Harry Woods salute last year. And, I don't know how much that means to people week in, week out, but it means a lot to me that I give folks a fresh show. And I do a show that if I were on the other end of the microphone, I'd want to be listening to.
1: 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It's such an, as I said, treasure trove of American music. 718-365-8111. You probably play things off 78s and bring it in. Where else are you going to hear this stuff, folks? The big broadcast is your link to this music that you love. And right

0: Let me start it because I was gonna, you know, I was gonna hold back, but I am not embarrassed to say that the big broadcast is bigger and better than ever. There are literally thousands of recordings that have been added to the show in the last year. The music is sounding better than ever thanks to WFUV's investment in equipment. And that money came from member dollars. And ladies and gentlemen, you have got an hour of music Sunday nights that was not here 1 year ago. As for myself, I appreciate the compliments. I try to stay out of the way of the show. You know, I've had 30 years of on-the-job training. I hope that I'm still learning. I know I've never spent as much time putting the show together. I have never enjoyed doing the show as much. I hope it shows, and I hope that the ladies and gentlemen that are tuned in tonight will take the time and make the investment in a radio program that means an awful lot to me, and I suspect to an awful lot of you that are tuned in on WFUV right now. It's 718-365-8111.
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0: Fred Astaire had a 15-year career before he ever stepped in front of a movie camera, and we have a 2-CD set. Every single recording that Fred Astaire made, the earliest ones with his sister Adele, they were started out in vaudeville. They arrived on Broadway in 1917. This wonderful label in Canada has put together the complete recordings of Fred Astaire, 1923 to 1933, every recording that Astaire made, a 2-CD package, which is yours with a WFUV membership at $120, or I guess $240, you get it as well. But a lot of people seem to go for this $120 membership, which you can pay off at $10 a month on your Visa or MasterCard. 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Either $10 or $20 a month, it's your choice. But for $120, you get these two wonderful CDs, everything that Fred Astaire did prior to arriving in Hollywood, 1923, 1933, Broadway tunes. In fact, we're listening right now to some selections from the Gershwin show, Lady Be Good. We've also got songs from Funny Face, from the Dietz and Schwartz show, The Bandwagon, and from The Gay Divorce, which was the stage version of the movie The Gay Divorcee. 718-365-8111. Now, you will get those two Fred Astaire CDs for $10 a month on your Visa or MasterCard, a total of $120. And Rita, don't they get other stuff for the $120 donation?
1: 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Christopher in Paramus, New Jersey did, Jean in Elmont, and also Rebecca in Croton. 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
0: We also want to thank this anonymous donor. 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Thanks as well to Rip of New York, who is a regular listener. 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And Rip is going to be getting, what do you get? What's the, I lost my thing here, 6041 is which CD? 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That's the Bing. Rip is going to be getting 18 tracks of Bing, covering the years 1930 to 1934, the height of his pipes. 718-365-8111, online at WFUV.org. I'm Rich Conaty with Rita Houston. You hear Rita Friday nights, the whole wide world with Rita Houston. 718-365-8111. We have got miles to go before we rest. $3,400 is our goal. We are in the neighborhood of $600, but the phones are ringing. So, Rita, why don't we give the folks a break from us? You're okay.

You're okay. I'm getting on my nerves. 718-365-8111. I mentioned before the investment that WFUV has made in 3-speed turntables, signal processing equipment, Stylite cartridges. Here are a couple of original 78s. They are both Harry Wood songs. We're going to bail on Fred Astaire, but don't you bail on us. 718-365-8111. Carmen Lombardo with Guy Lombardo and his Royal Canadians.

We'll always sing if we remember one little thing, our little kiss each morning, our little kiss at night. Who cares if hard love may be ahead?

0: Bing Crosby, Harry Barris, and Al Rinker. The first recording for the Rhythm Boys, 1927, Side by Side, Harry Wood's song. Before that, Carmen Lombardo, Guy Lombardo, and his Royal Canadians, and A Little Kiss Each Morning from the Rudy Valley picture, The Vagabond Lover. The big broadcast. 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I'm Rich Connedy. This is the big broadcast. With me, the host of The Whole Wide World with Rita Houston and WFUV's music director. We had a so-so first hour, all things considered, to make a public radio allusion. It's not over yet. We're about halfway to where we ought to be in this first hour. And there's still time to call 718-365-8111. 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Behind us is Lee Wiley. She was saluted on the program just a few weeks ago. The Wiley selection is from a Cole Porter CD, which we'll be happy to send you with your $65 membership.
1: 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Enough said. Actually, not my words, Rich. 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Thank you so much for the contribution. 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I love my 78s as well. Keep up the good work and play me an Uncle Josh record sometime.
0: 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Let's see. That's one. Let's get nine more calls coming in this break, Rita.
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0: 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When I was 15 years old, not so very long ago, I heard this music for the very first time, and it completely changed my life. And I found that music, that 20s and 30s music, on a public radio station out on Long Island, the Hofstra station. If I hadn't heard that music, if that public radio station hadn't been there, it's very unlikely I ever would have started collecting records or gotten on the radio. And tonight there'd be somebody else sitting here playing something you folks might not like nearly as much as the big broadcast. Who knows? 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
0: 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We did not make our goal for this hour, which was $3,400. We did about half that. Our goal for this hour, well, it's really $3,600. I'd like to lie and say it's $5,000 to sort of compensate for our first hour. Folks, now is the time, and this is the place. 718-365-8111. $10 a month on your Visa or MasterCard. 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
2: 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It's called Cupboard Love. Cupboard Love's different. Comes in a packet, not a tin. See this foil pouch? Keeps it moist and squeezy. That's right. It's a new kind of cat food. Moist. It's good for you. Like it?
3: New Cupboard Love. What the well-cared-for cat has for dinner.
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5: It's been a bad week.
6: 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Oh, good grief. Hello, I'm Steve Punks.
7: And I'm Hugh Dennis.
6: And welcome to It's Been a Bad Week. Oh, yes. The War of the Worlds starts this weekend. And here, as a rough guess, is the entire plot of the film.
8: Oh, Daddy!
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7: So how bad a week have you just had? 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
6: Or is your world currently genuinely at war with aliens who go...
7: Yes, indeed. What a very odd
6: thing. It was
7: frightening
6: in 1979, yeah, apparently.
7: This is the show where we seek out new stories from around the world, plus, of course, your own Bad Week stories, which you can email to us at badweek@cellador.co.uk, which all then fight it out to win the beautifully spoken...
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6: Oh, thank you very much. And joining us today are the computer-generated aliens of disaster. Meet the multi-million dollar pyrotechnics of destiny. It's Abducted by Aliens, Sue Perkins.
7: Probed by Aliens, Tony Longworth.
6: And Alf himself, Mitch Benn.
7: And not forgetting sitting outside in his 4x4, a car named after the number of bricks it's currently propped up on. Our man with the sound effects, Van Man.
6: Yes, a man capable of creating any sound, no matter how extraordinary, using only this cotton reel and an old lady. Now, Van Man, Glastonbury has been and gone this year. Let's hear the sound of the stage being carefully packed up, ready for next time. Now, Van Man obviously again has it wrong there. That was, of course, the sound of Anne Robinson trying to change her expression.
7: OK, Van Man, Wimbledon is drawing to a close, of course. Let's hear the highlights of the last 2 weeks.
11: Really,
7: that isn't the highlights of the tennis. That's the ringtone Peter Stringfellow has on his mobile phone. Now it's time for...
10: Section one.
6: Yes, so first...
7: Is that you?
6: Yes, it is. First batch of candidates for the world's worst week. Van Man, unleash the power of rock. Oh, yes. Bit of chorus pedal, bit of rubbish vocal. It's Act-tastic, leather-trousered, Teutonic metal nutters, the Scorpions, with their Ode to Freedom, Wind of Change, released to coincide with the fall of the Berlin Wall. 1989, thousands of East Germans were finally free to buy Western music. They listened to it. They asked if the wall could be rebuilt higher, stronger, and preferably soundproofed. But we're not interested in their music. They're German, of course we're not. No, we're interested in their hairstyles. You see, the mullet was everywhere in the 80s. It came about because millions of men had spent the whole of the 70s growing their hair long, and they knew they ought to get it cut, but they couldn't quite bear to have it all off. So they cut the front, they cut the sides, but they left it long at the back. And by the mid-80s, you could even get mullets in stereo. See, who could forget Hoddle and Waddle? Actually, I had, but Van Man's now reminded me of them. Thanks for that. In the 1990 World Cup semi-final, the Germans fielded an all-mullet lineup, whereas England's leading mulleteer, Chris Waddle, had his hair cut before the game. Result? Skies his penalty into row Z. And the mullet also achieved popularity amongst the Dutch. Oh, what a terrible record that was. MC Micah G and DJ Thin, mullets both they had. Thankfully, the duo split soon after. MC Micah G to concentrate on his music, and Sven, of course, went on to a career as England manager. Down, Farrier, down! But for a real mullet, you need to cross the Atlantic. It's Michael Bolton, surely the dreariest thing to be called Bolton since... Bolton. But while most of the world has now seen the light, only in Germany is the mullet still the hairstyle of choice. And this brings me to my candidate, because it was an alarmingly bad week in Germany, because a court ruled on a case that had been brought by two German soldiers demanding the right to keep their mullets instead of having a proper military haircut. Now, that is insane. The court ruling said that forcing male soldiers to cut their long hair went against their rights as individuals, yeah. Okay? Now, I thought the whole point was that they were being moulded into highly trained killing machines. An army full of individuals wouldn't really be that good an army.
12: Okay, squad, listen up. There's a nest full of gooks about 200 clicks from here. Gotta clean it out so the third can move into position. Any of you feel like it, come with me. The rest of you, stay here. If you want, that's cool. You can die, you cannot die. You can watch, you can shoot things, whatever. I'm easy, okay? Any questions? Okay, let's move on. Or not. What the hell? Who's hungry? You hungry? Let's go eat. I'm hungry.
6: And they wonder why Vietnam fell. So, there we are. That's my first candidate. Bad week for army discipline. That's the German mullet soldiers.
7: Now, Sue Perkins has a story.
10: For our next story, we head to the hallowed halls of learning. University where you spend 3 years wondering why everyone else is having more sex than you before sinking into a Sonny von Bülow-style coma induced by one too many litres of discounted Southern Comfort, waking to still find you've managed to get a 2-2 in English literature. Just me, then. But universities are still a vital facet of life in Britain today. For instance, they provide a much-needed boost to the local economies, particularly in the north, where in many towns the arrival of new universities has given the hard but previously unemployed local hard men something to look forward to, namely savagely kicking lumps out of the 18-year-old mummies boys who come into their locals on Saturday night, shouting the odds and pretending to be a little bit working class.
13: Right, Marvin, I'll have a pint of Beth usual, please.
14: Ow! Ooh, ah, oh.
13: Oh, Bobby, I've messed myself.
10: Yes. Now, many northern universities have led the way in research for years. In Yorkshire, and more specifically, Leeds Metropolitan University, one particular student's leading the way in a vital new area of sociological investigation. Chabs.
14: I'm not trying to fool you, even though I would like to. I think you are...
10: It's been a very bad week this week for genuine academia, as the first bit of research on the Burberries has been published north. Forget Shakespeare, the Russian Revolution, Pythagoras' theorem. We're now studying Chavers, Scallies, Neds, and minging dirty boy schleppers. Come to university. Come on, come to university and research the lives of children in hooded tops who sit in shopping trolleys all day, bonged out of their nuts listening to banging tunes and occasionally spitting. Come to university and chart the social phenomena of these stunted little bling magpies as they thwack, thwack, thwack at the jewellery counter at Argos. That's fitting that, that this major work has come out of Leeds, the home of technically the first world's first known chav who set the trend for wearing gold and ill-fitting tracksuits together.
15: Rattle. Argos jewellery.
10: This week saw a Leeds Metropolitan University student get a degree in chavism after writing a thesis entitled...
16: Chav, Subculture or Chavophobia, an Empirical and Theoretical Exploration of Chav.
10: Yes, good. Interesting dissertation on a new social order, or just a flagrant excuse to sit on your ass all day watching Trisha. Yes. You idiots. According to the student, 22-year-old Verity Jennings from Droitwich...
17: She was a fascinating subject. I did nothing compared to it at the beginning because I'm not a chav myself.
10: Yes. No. Or even from the Midlands. Verity's not a chav. Never would have guessed that with a name like Verity. Anyway, the research paper helps earn her a 2-1 grade, which annoys me because that's a whole grade more than I got for literally studying real things. Presumably she would have got a first, but she lost marks by using the word chav and culture in the same sentence. Points presumably remarked upon by the chav thesis marker, who wrote in the margin...
18: Ah, you muppet.
10: So not only is it a bad week for academia, but it's a bad week for British education as a whole, as presumably if chav does become a growth area for study, it won't be long before they're teaching it in schools.
19: All right, settle down. I'd like to congratulate Tyson for his excellent essay this week entitled... What I didn't do on me holidays, yeah, but no, because I was the subject of an ASBO. Well done, Tyson. Have a gold star.
20: About what one, innit?
19: Oh, no, look, it's 9 carats and comes with a matching chain.
20: What, then?
10: Cracking, that's my candidate, British Academia, courtesy of Chav Degree Woman.
7: Okay, Van Man, to the circus, please. Yes, you see, even for today's modern generation, there's nothing beats the atmosphere and experience of the circus big top, apart from the theatre, live music gigs, the cinema, large-scale sporting events, fairs, fetes, rallies, raves, museums, art galleries, a night in front of the telly, or sitting on your own in a darkened room while someone whacks you over the head with a mallet and pulls your toenails out with pliers.
17: Oh!
7: But of course, for the performers... The circus isn't always that much fun. We all remember, don't we, Tears of a Clown by the great Smokey Robinson, who'll soon be banned from public places or have to change his name to Nicotine Pat Robinson to save his career. But none of this is to say that we don't admire circus performers, because we do. We admire the bravery of those who take their lives in their hands every time the circus performs. And chief amongst those are the human cannonballs. And it's been a bad week for one such, Todd Christian.
21: The world's only indoor human cannonball.
7: Although obviously the indoor-outdoor bit is presumably a bit dependent on how powerful the cannon is and the trajectory and stuff.
21: Okay.
7: Now, Todd's feeling bad this week because, wait for it, he's been fired. What can I say? You see, it gets worse. He's been fired because he's afraid of flying. He's not afraid of flying out of a cannon. Oh, no. Recently, he injured his knee doing a dangerous trick, and his bosses decided he needed specialist training to cope with the G-force, which is part and parcel of being fired out of a cannon. Now, unfortunately, the training takes place at the Brazilian Space Center, and Todd can't face the thought of flying down to Rio. Which is a shame, although intriguing, because what exactly are the Brazilians doing with the Space Centre? I'm not aware of any Brazilian astronauts. I think it must be a fairly recent interest in space, which is a shame, because it would have made the moon landings a lot more interesting.
1: This is one small step for man, one giant leap for mankind!
7: Yes, and he would have stepped out onto the lunar surface, followed by marching bands and floats and a group of transsexuals in gaudily decorated spacesuits. Anyway, where was I? Well, now, because Todd wouldn't fly to Rio, he was sacked for his own safety. According to Marnie Dock, who trains human cannonballs...
20: Without the proper training in Brazil, it would be too dangerous for him to continue. He's a great guy. We offered him another job, but he refused.
7: Yeah, anyway, how do you train human cannonballs? You can't really slowly build up to being fired from a cannon.
20: Okay, so you can get a feel for it. We're going to fire you from this musket.
7: It's not really one of those jobs you can quit, you know, when you realize you're not up to it.
22: I like to hand in my resignation.
7: So that's my candidate, the scared of flying human cannonball. That's our first batch of bad weeks. Up to Van Man to decide which one goes through to the audience vote. So, Van Man, who'd you like from that lot?
23: I'm not trying to fool you.
6: Chaptastic. So, Chabs Everywhere are going forward for...
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6: Which means it's now time for...
20: Section 2.
6: Now, you know, we're comedy interlopers, but this is a music station, and here's a nomination for you. I nominate fans of this... Yes, the rock and roll lifestyle. You see, back in the 1970s, rock stars knew how to rock. I'm talking about the Zep. Oh, yes. There we go. Kashmir, the heaviest track ever written about soft wool knitwear. And a bit of a clue as the eventual fate of its singer there, because the Zep in the 70s were the people who threw TVs out of hotel windows. That's how annoyed they were when Are You Being Served got a seventh series. In the dressing room, Zep got up to a lot of this. They got up to a bit of this. A certain amount of this. And then more of this. When Are You Being Served got an eighth series. Robert Plant, tangle-haired, betrousered rock god, purveyor of excess across five continents, gave an interview recently in which he talked frankly and freely about what still goes on in his dressing room today. And it's this. He does his ironing. Pass by his dressing room before the show and you may hear this. As he stretches to reach the very tips of the flares of his jeans. Robert's words, and I'm quoting, were...
24: I find ironing helps me get in the mood before I perform. I always have an ironing board in my room before I go on stage.

0: president for doing it. It's fair to say no British politician would put himself through the ordeal.
1: Yep, hello. Yeah, this is Tony Blair speaking. Oh, right, yeah, hello, Mrs. Craddock. Yes, hello. Yeah, well, of course, the Labour government is committed to the improvement of rubbish collection. Can I just ask who it was that gave you my number, Mrs. Craddock? It's just, you know, this is the 400th call I've had this morning. Right, I see. That nice Scottish man at the Treasury, was it?
0: So that's my nominee for the Worst Week of the Week award, the mobile phone madness of President Susilo Bambang Yudhoyono.
2: Very quick bad week here from a listener called Terry Brandt, who emailed this story into us, and I'm pretty sure this is for real because it doesn't have a punchline or a joke at the end, so it should fit in nicely with the rest of the show. Now, off the coast of Louisiana, divers work maintaining the oil rigs in the Gulf of Mexico, where J.R. Ewing used to drill for oil. And although in the south the water's warm at the top, as you go down it gets colder, and at the bottom it's cold enough to be quite cold if you're working for long periods. So what the divers do is they rig up a sort of pump which takes water from the top, heats it up a bit, and then pumps it down a tube and into the diver's suit. So there's a layer of nice warm water between your skin and the suit. I'd like to try that myself. Anyway, one day, our diver called Gary...
3: Hi there.
2: Diver...
3: Hello there.
2: ...was working away when suddenly he felt an odd sensation in his suit.
3: Ow!
2: That's right. Somehow, Abby Titmus had got in there. No, it was even worse than that. There was pain.
3: Ow!
2: You see, the pump, taking its water supply from the surface of the Gulf of Mexico, had sucked up a small jellyfish, which it had then sent down the tube. And there it goes, down the tube, and it ended up inside his scuba suit, where the jellyfish thought,
4: I can't work in confined spaces. I need tentacle room. I'm a free-swimming gelatinous organism. Let me out of here.
2: The really bad bit is that if a small jellyfish gets inside a skin-tight rubber suit, which is a specialist service but worth paying for, there's only one place on the body where it can find any room for manoeuvre at all, which is a small gap in a certain... You get the picture. And that is where the jellyfish wound up. And the diver couldn't go straight back to the surface because of the bends. They were playing it on the boat and he can't stand Radiohead, so... So he had to wait, and as I said, there's no punchline, it's just a man stuck underwater with a jellyfish between his buttocks, which is a scene available on the extended Disney DVD, Finding Nemo Late Night. Does he have your sympathy? That is Jellyfish Diver Man! So, Batman, what was your third and final choice in that section? Oh, poor old Jeff Wayne, not allowed in to the premiere of War of the Worlds. So there we go.
0: To be fair, H.G. Wells wasn't there either, was he?
2: So there we have it, a relatively sober final lineup. Our three finalists this week are Robert Plant, Jeff Wayne, and the academic Chad.
0: So audience, it's down to you. Yes, you! To decide the winner of...
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2: Yes. Okay, audience, here at Ronnie Scott's, it's time for you to vote off the weakest, worst week of the week candidates. And to help speed up the vote, we're going to play I Have a Dream by Westlife while you vote, which will hopefully speed it up a little bit. So hit those electronic keypads now.
0: It's official, we have a result.
2: So,
0: that's the fastest ever. Van Man, the drum roll, please. Oh, in third place, it's Jeff Wayne. In second place, it's Robert Plant. Which means that this week's winner is Academic Chad.
2: Well done, Chad, everywhere. You win this week's Bad Week Prize, a round of Pro Celebrity Golf with Jimmy Savile and Mike Skinner.
0: That's your lot. Thanks for listening. Goodbye.
6: Right, you've been like listening to It's Been a Bad Week, right, which features Steve Punk, Hugh Dennis, Mitch, Ben, Tommy Longworth, right, and Stu Perkins, yeah. It was like written by the cast with David Spice, Alan Stafford, Richard Warren, Colin Burns, Mike Haskins, David Davis, and Chris Bell. Like Nigel Crowell and like John Holmes. 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
2: Tales of the Texas Rangers, starring Joel McRae as Ranger Jace Pearson. 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
1: 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And then there's the program of the heart, Strike It Rich. 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And for more fun, listen for Bob and Ray, those two zany comics. Then there's Music and Charm with Dave Garraway. 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And now, here's today's adventure with the Tales of the Texas Rangers.
0: And now, from the files of the Texas Rangers, the case called Uncertain Death.
2: It is shortly past 10 o'clock on a Wednesday night in July 1936. 6 miles outside the town of Cambridge in east central Texas, two elderly men approach the shore of a lake.
3: Come on, Ollie. We gotta hurry.
4: I'm walking as fast as I can. Them frogs ain't gonna run away.
3: That ain't the point, and you know it. Frogs for bass fishing gotta be caught and put in a bait bucket 12 hours before they can be used.
4: Oh, that superstition, George Warner. Ain't gonna help it none going way over the other side of the lake, neither. There's plenty of frogs right here.
3: Now, you know these frogs ain't good for bass. Only frogs them bass will eat gonna be caught on the other side where the turtles is.
4: Oh, superstition is nothing but...
3: Ollie.
4: Huh?
3: Shine the light over there. Ain't that the game warden's car?
4: It don't look nothing like it.
3: Just two. I wonder what he's doing out here this time of night. Let's go see.
4: Yeah, don't you go poking your nose in other people's business. There ain't nobody in it. And it ain't the game warden's car.
3: This too. Wait a minute. Shine the light down toward the shore.
5: What do you want?
4: There now, you see. Car belongs to that young couple sitting on the bank.
3: Sorry we disturbed you, folks.
5: That's okay.
3: Didn't mean to be shining that light on you. We thought you was a game warden.
5: Yeah,
3: sure. How about that, Ollie? Young couple sparking on a summer night. Puts me in mind of when we was young and used to bring our gals out here.
4: Yeah.
3: Well, here's the boat. You get in first and I'll shove off.
4: Yeah. I'll row.
3: No, you won't. Neither. You start rolling, it'll be 5 minutes before you're complaining about it. Well, head for that patch of weeds near the cove. Best frogs in the lake come there nights.
4: I still don't see no sense in going all the way over there to the other side.
3: You'll see. Wait till we catch us some of them big mouth bass tomorrow.
4: Oh, I sure hope we get some. Ain't nothing like big mouth bass for good eating. What's that?
3: Sounds like them young people having some kind of squabble.
5: You come back here. You better come back.
3: That's shooting. We better get in the shore.
4: Hey, George, if we go in there, he's liable to shoot us up too.
3: Come on up here alongside of me. You better help row.
4: All right. But I still think...
3: You quit thinking and row.
4: He's leaving, George, and he's driving away.
3: Keep rowing.
4: You reckon he killed that girl?
3: We don't even know it was him doing the shooting.
4: He was the one yelling at her to come back, wasn't he?
3: Yeah, come on, Ollie. Pull on that oar.
2: When the two men reached shore, they looked briefly around the area where they had seen the car. They found no one there and no indication of violence. Nevertheless, they decided to report the incident to the sheriff. After investigating the scene of the alleged shooting, the sheriff requested assistance from the Texas Rangers. Ranger Jace Pearson was assigned and arrived at the lake just after dawn. Sheriff led him toward a spot at the edge of the water.
6: What I wanted to show you is over here, Jase. First, I thought them two old fellas must have been hearing things, though.
7: They still around, Sheriff?
6: Over there with the crowd. Funny how excitement draws people, like bees around a jam jar. You want to talk to George and Ollie?
7: Yeah, in a few minutes.
6: There you are. When I found this, I was pretty sure there really was a shooting here.
7: Yeah. Blood, all right.
6: George and Ollie think it was a girl that was shot.
7: Why?
6: They heard the man yelling for her to come back, and then there was 3-4 shots. You figure she could have got up and crawled away after she was hit?
7: Yeah, it's not likely. Tracks indicate she was dragged, probably back the car. The two men witnesses recognize either of the people?
6: No, it was too dark. Only thing they remembered was a car, a black 4-door sedan.
7: Well, I reckon we'll just have to wait for a missing persons report. If the girl really was killed, I...
6: What's the matter?
7: Mind hand me that branch, Sheriff? I think I see something in the water.
6: Sure.
7: Thanks.
6: Can you make out what it is?
7: I think it's... Yeah. It is. A woman's handbag. Shoulder strap's broken.
6: That could have happened when she fell.
7: Uh-huh. Lipstick. Compact. Driver's license.
6: Water didn't smear the type too much, did it?
7: No. Name's Lucy Regan.
6: Lucy Regan? Well, that's a kindergarten teacher here in town. A real sweet kid. Nobody'd want to hurt a girl like that.
7: We're not sure it's the girl who was hurt. Let's go find out. We drove back to town and went to Lucy Regan's rooming house. She wasn't there. Her landlady said she'd left at 7 the night before and had not returned. She was fairly sure Lucy'd been out with Ken Bowman, a young cowhand from a nearby ranch. Sheriff and I went out to the ranch, arriving there about 10 that morning. We learned that Bowman was with a crew setting up new fence posts about 4 miles from the ranch house. We took horses and started looking for them.
8: There they are now, down at the bottom of the slope.
7: Uh-huh. What's all the construction work over there by the next hill, Sheriff?
8: That's a new county road. We've been waiting for it quite a spell. You'll be glad when they get it finished.
7: Looks like they're cutting through part of this ranch.
8: Just a corner. Reckon that's why they're setting up new fence posts.
7: Which one of you fellas is Ken Bowman?
9: You, over here.
7: Whoa, Charlie.
6: Oh, boy, hold on.
9: What's the matter?
6: Ranger and I'd like to talk to you.
9: Why, sure. Anything wrong?
7: I want to ask you some questions about Lucy Regan.
9: What about her?
7: Were you out with her last night?
9: Yeah? Why?
7: Her landlady says she hasn't been back to the house since she left with you.
9: That ain't true. I brought her back myself.
6: What time was this?
9: Early. About 9 o'clock. She said she had a headache. She was lying, though.
7: How do you mean?
9: I've taken her out 5-6 times in the past few months. She always makes some kind of excuse to get back early.
6: What's the matter? Didn't you two get along?
9: We get along all right. Except when she starts acting like a school teacher. Telling me how I should talk.
7: When you brought her home, did you take her up to the house?
9: No. She got out of the car in front of the house. Said she didn't want me to come in. She probably had another date waiting for her inside. Last time I'm taking her out.
7: Where'd you go after you took Lucy home?
9: No place special. Evening was already ruined. I drove around a while, and I come back to the ranch.
7: Did you go out to the lake?
9: Uh-uh. I've been near the lake in weeks. Look, Ranger, why are you asking all these questions?
7: We're afraid Lucy might have been murdered.
9: Murdered? Just because she don't show up one morning? She goes over to the library in Bingham a lot. Maybe that's where she's gone. See some of them college fellas.
7: Maybe so, but you were the last person she was seen with.
9: Oh, look, Ranger, like I say, I took the girl out 5 or 6 times. I hardly even know her. Why don't you pick on someone else?
7: What color's your car, Bowman?
9: My car? Oh, it's black. What's that got?
7: 4-door sedan?
9: Yeah. Why?
7: Where is it now?
9: Back at the ranch house.
7: Suppose you stop work for a while. We'd like to see your car.
9: That is. Ain't much of a car. On a cowpoke spade, as good as I can buy.
7: Mind if I look inside?
9: Go ahead.
7: How'd you get the blood on the back seat?
9: Blood? Why? I don't see no blood.
7: Looks like you tried to wash it off. How'd it get there?
9: Oh, yeah, I remember now. About a month ago, I went out shooting rabbits. I got a couple and put them on the back seat.
6: Funny you didn't put something under them before you set them in the car.
9: I did. Had him in a burlap sack. Blood must have soaked through.
7: You sleep in one of the bunkhouses over there?
9: That's right.
7: We'd like to take a look at your bunk.
9: Hey, look, what's this all about? Some girl goes out of town without telling nobody, so right away you come picking on me. Just cause I was out with a couple of times.
6: Including last night.
9: Sure, including last night. That still ain't no...
7: You want to show us your bunk now?
9: All right. You're welcome. Look at anything you want.
7: Thanks.
9: You know, if you really think something happened to Lucy, why don't you go talk to some of them college boys you runs with?
7: We'll check on them later. Where's your bunk?
9: Right here. First one.
7: Let me see what's in that suitcase under the bunk.
9: Okay. Well, go ahead and look.
7: This your pistol?
9: Yeah.
7: You cleaned it recently, haven't you?
9: This morning. I like a clean gun.
7: When was the last time you used it?
9: I don't know. Maybe a month ago. Time I shot rabbit.
7: Any special reason for cleaning it this morning?
9: No. Just thought it needed cleaning. You're trying awful hard to prove I had something to do with Lucy's murder, ain't you, Ranger?
7: We're not sure she's dead.
9: Yeah, but if she is, you're sure going to try pinning on me, ain't you?
10: We'll all get along better if you'll take that chip off your shoulder, Bowman.
9: I ain't got a chip on my shoulder. I just don't like to be pushed around. I keep telling you, I hardly know Lucy Regan.
7: This suit hanging over here. Is it yours?
9: Yeah.
7: You wore it last night?
9: Sure. It's the only suit I got.
7: Did you know there was blood on the edge of the sleeve?
9: What?
10: Is that rabbit blood too, Bowman?
9: What? How'd I know? Blood's blood, ain't it?
7: Not after it gets to our lab. They can tell in a hurry if it's animal or human blood. I want to take this suit and the back seat of your car along.
9: Sure, take them. Frame me right down the line. I bet you if I wasn't a cowhand and had a lot of money, you wouldn't treat me this way.
10: Now, you look...
7: Sheriff. Bowman, I'm going to lay the cards right on the table. Lucy Regan's disappeared. From information we have, I'd say it's a good bet she's dead.
9: I didn't kill her.
7: Maybe not. But you were with her last night. Car like yours was seen at the place where we think Lucy was shot, and there's blood in your car and on your suit.
9: Ranger, now look, I know all this looks bad, but I didn't kill Lucy. I didn't kill her. What I have to do to prove it to you?
7: I know a good way to begin.
9: Well, how?
7: We got a machine at Austin called a polygraph, better known as the lie detector. We can't force you to take the test, but if you do, it could help to put you in the clear.
9: Well, I'm not afraid of your lie detector. I'm telling the truth. You want me to take this test?
7: I'd sure like you to.
9: Well, all right. Just wait till I tell the boss I have to go to Austin. Then I'm ready for any test you want to give me.
4: Now, when I start the machine again, I'm going to ask you some more questions. You just answer yes or no.
9: All right.
4: You live near Cambridge, Texas?
9: Yeah.
4: You know Lucy Regan?
9: Yeah.
4: Did you eat breakfast this morning?
9: Yeah.
4: You own a black four-door sedan?
9: Yeah.
4: Did you shoot Lucy Regan?
9: No.
4: Did you come to Austin in a plane?
9: Yeah.
4: Were you out at Brant Lake last night?
9: No.
4: You know who shot Lucy Regan?
9: No.
4: All right. I think that'll be all.
9: What's it say?
4: Well, you have to ask the ranger about that. If he wants to tell you, it's up to him.
9: I got a right to know what it says.
4: Come on, let's go in the next room.
9: I don't see why you won't tell me what it says. It's my test, isn't it? I got a right to know.
11: All through?
4: All through.
9: He won't tell me what it says, Ranger.
7: You'll know soon enough. Sheriff, take Bowman into that office across the hall. I'll be along in a minute.
10: Sure, come on, Bowman.
9: Now, look, you said I didn't have to take this test. Now you won't tell me.
7: How about it?
4: Well, I ask him all the questions. Look at the graph. Now, here's where I ask him if he shot Lucy Regan. And here... if he was out the lake last night.
7: Uh-huh.
4: Don't know what you got on him, Jace, but according to this, that boy's lying.
0: In just a moment, we will continue with Tales of the Texas Rangers, starring Joel McRae as Ranger Jace Pearson.
1: An investment in boys is an investment in America's future. The confident, trained, and respected citizen of tomorrow is the restless, untrained, and eager youth of today. By pointing his footsteps in the right direction and guiding him along the straight road of healthy living, by wholeheartedly sponsoring and supporting boys' clubs, we can build good citizens with strong, healthy bodies. Boys who are honest and have a respect for property and individual rights. And we can gradually erase the social stigma of juvenile delinquency. Boys' clubs are sponsored in each community by non-sectarian, non-profit organizations of public-spirited adults who operate the clubs for the benefit of the boy members. Actually, the need today is for more boys' clubs. Let's all pitch in and help build the citizens of tomorrow. Let's provide recreation and companionship. Let's sow our seeds on good ground, give them root so that they spring and grow up to full maturity. And now, back to the Texas Rangers.
0: We continue now with Tales of the Texas Rangers and our authentic story, Uncertain Death.
7: We kept Ken Bowman at headquarters while the lab tested his suit and the back seat of his car. A little after four that afternoon, the lab called and said the blood on both the upholstery and the sleeve of his suit was human blood. Bowman hardly batted an eye when we told him the news.
9: There's one thing for sure. You were somebody else that's sure trying to frame me.
7: You know better than that.
6: What about the lie detector, Bowman? That shows you weren't telling the truth.
9: Oh, it's a lot of hogwash. You sure can't make me believe that thing never misses.
7: There was human blood in your car and on your sleeve. Where did it come from?
9: How do I know? Maybe I cut myself.
7: You sure it wasn't Lucy's blood? You sure you didn't shoot her?
9: You keep on asking that, Ranger, and I keep telling you. I wasn't the only one who went out with her. Now I want to go back to Cambridge.
7: As soon as the pilot calls and says the plane's ready.
9: You had no right bringing me here in the first place.
7: You didn't have to come along. I told you that. And while we're waiting, suppose you answer a few more questions.
9: But I told you everything I know. How many times are you going
6: to
9: make...
6: Probably the pilot. You want me to get it, Jay?
7: Uh-huh. Why'd you lie to us about the blood in your car? Yeah,
9: I didn't lie. Why do you keep on asking?
7: It was human blood. Right, how'd it get there?
9: You got no one else to pick on. That's why you keep asking me questions.
6: That was the lab, Jase.
7: What'd they say?
6: Said they found different kinds of dust and soil particles in Bowman's suit. They'll do a detailed analysis if you want it.
7: That depends on you, Bowman.
9: What do you mean? Why does it depend on me?
7: Because we think you buried Lucy Regan's body somewhere. And when you did, you got soil particles on your clothes.
9: What? What can you prove from there?
7: It could lead us to where Lucy's body's buried.
9: Oh, how?
7: The lab has samples of soil from every part of Texas. Thousands of samples. They'll compare them with the particles found in your suit. May take time, but we're not going to stop until we find that body. Now, how about it, Bowman?
9: All right. I'll save you the trouble. I killed her. I shot her last night.
7: Where was this?
9: At the lake. We had a fight. She was running away. I shot her. Then I put a body in the car.
7: Where'd you bury her?
9: I didn't bury her. Drove down to the Lake Narrows. You know, Sheriff, where the bridge is. I weighted a body down with rocks and threw off the bridge.
7: Can you show us where it is?
9: Yeah. I can show you.
7: Sheriff, will you go across the hall and tell them we want two witnesses ready to take...

0: Joel McRae will soon be seen in San Francisco Story, a Warner Brothers release. The cast included Tony Barrett, Harry Lang, Howard McNear, Ken Christie, and Ernie Newton. Technical advisor was Captain M.T. Lone Wolf Gonzalez of the Texas Rangers. This story was transcribed and adapted by Charles E. Israel, and the program was produced and directed by Stacy Keach. Hal Gibney speaking.
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3: We present King Street Jr. by Jim Eldredge, starring Peter Davison as Eric Brown and James Grout as Mr. Beeston, the headmaster.
4: Oh, thank God.
5: Hard morning?
6: You can say that again.
5: Well, you can't resign yet. I'm first in the queue.
4: Honestly, it's been one thing after another. Julia's chair collapsed right in the middle of class. Sandeep lost his ruler and accused Gary Fletcher of pinching it.
5: He probably did. It runs in the family.
4: I don't know. I just couldn't get them to settle down.
5: I shouldn't worry. Happens to all of us.
4: Oh, I'm sorry. I interrupted your crossword.
5: Oh, that's all right. I wasn't getting very far with it.
7: Oh, no.
5: I think you've got a new compiler.
7: Who had the last cup out of this teapot?
5: Don't look at me.
4: It's not me.
7: I'm going to put up a note about it.
5: Not another one. That board's starting to look like a tobacconist's window.
7: Well, I think it's a bit much when whoever's unlucky enough to come in late can't get a cup of tea.
5: Absolutely.
7: Whoever took the last one should put the kettle on again.
5: Here.
4: I always do.
7: I didn't mean you.
5: Which reminds me, everyone.
7: Okay.
5: Can I have your attention for a few seconds, please? Right. Now, everyone, can I check? Has everyone seen the note I sent round about tomorrow's parents' evening?
8: Yes.
5: Good. Well, just an extra reminder. Please remember that some parents have got more than one teacher to see. Oh, yes, I know, but for them, tomorrow evening will be like a relay race. So please make sure there's as little confusion as possible. No bottlenecks. We don't want all the parents from one class at the same time. Well, anyway, that's all I want to say. Thank you.
7: God, I hate parents' evenings.
4: Why?
7: Half the time you just keep saying the same things over and over again. Yes, Mrs. So-and-so, your son is getting along fine. Yes, Mr. So-and-so, your daughter is making good progress. We ought to just make a recording of them and play that over to the parents.
4: What about the children who aren't doing so well?
7: Their parents don't bother to turn up.
4: Oh, surely they do.
7: In the main, they don't, do they, Fred?
5: They don't care, Brown. That's one of the problems.
7: I don't think I've ever seen Miriam Todd's parents all the time she's been here. And that's what? 3-4 years?
5: Yes, must be.
7: I went round to her house a couple of times and got the door slammed in my face.
5: Mrs. Partridge is very concerned about her.
7: I'm not surprised.
4: What will you do about tomorrow evening?
5: How do you mean?
4: Well, with Mrs. Partridge being in hospital.
5: No problem. Mr. Beeson's had a word with a supply teacher. What's the chap's name?
4: West.
7: John West.
5: That's him. He said he'd pop in for an hour or so to let the parents look around the class. Mm. Anyway, the class are having their parents' evening proper when Mrs. Partridge comes back.
4: How is she? Has anybody heard?
9: What's this? How is who?
7: He was asking about Mrs. Partridge.
9: She's ill, Mr. Brown. That's why she's in hospital.
4: I know that. I just wondered how she was, if anyone had been to see her.
5: I've no idea.
9: Of course, under normal circumstances, I would most certainly have gone to see her, but what with extra music rehearsals and then this parents' evening tomorrow. Ah, oh, the kettle's boiled good.
7: Hands off, I'm first.
10: Do I see a kettle boiling?
7: Oh, hello, Mr. West. I'm just making tea. Do you want a cup?
10: Do I want a cup?
9: After me, if you don't mind, Mr. West.
10: Of course. Beauty before age, Mrs. Rudd.
9: Oh, thank you.
7: How do you like it, Mr. West?
10: Oh, as it comes. The cup that cheers, the brew that soothes.
7: Thank you, Lord Byron.
10: Do you mind if I join you?
7: Please do. Let's go and sit over
5: Smooth
7: here.
5: Smooth operator.
10: You leave, I suppose so.
4: Mr. Holliday?
5: Yes?
4: Could I have a word with you about this parents' evening?
5: What do you want to know?
4: Well, you see, it's my first one, and I'm not quite sure how to handle it. I don't want to get it wrong or anything.
5: Nothing to it. You cope.
4: Well, I'm sure I will if it's fairly straightforward, but what do I do if I'm faced with a complaint?
5: What do you mean, complaint?
4: Well, say some of the parents feel that their child isn't getting on as well as he or she could.
5: Yeah.
4: Well, they'll probably hold me responsible.
5: They won't.
4: What if they do?
5: Treat it with the contempt it deserves.
4: I can't do that.
5: Look, if you've got a difficult parent, make a note of their name and pass it on to me.
4: Well, I will.

0: I'd be very grateful for any help you could give me.
1: Help? Who said anything about help?
0: Well, I'm sorry, isn't that what you meant, if I gave you the names?
1: Certainly not. I'd like to know which parents to avoid in the future.
0: Oh.
1: Now, I think I'm going to grab another cup of tea while that pot's still fresh. How about you?
0: Oh, no, thank you. I think I'd better go and see if I can do something about that broken chair.
2: Please, Mr. Brown.
3: Yes, Sandeep.
2: What do we do when we finish the first 10 questions? Do we go on to the next lot?
0: Yes, but not before you finish the first. Now, what is that?
2: Miss Partridge's room.
0: I know where it's coming from.
2: Shall I go and look?
0: No, you carry on with your work.
2: Oh, please, sir.
0: No, Sandeep.
2: But it might be an accident, sir. Someone might be hurt.
0: There'll be an accident in here if you don't shut up. Now get on with your work.
2: All right, sir.
4: Can you pass the water along, please?
0: Sorry?
4: The water.
0: Oh, yes, here.
4: Thanks. You're looking rather thoughtful today.
0: Am I?
4: Anything in particular?
0: No.
4: Sorry, I'm being nosy.
0: No, it's all right. It's just... No, it's not.
4: If you don't want to talk about it, you don't have to.
0: Well, actually, I'd like to.
4: Come on, tell Auntie Glenda.
0: Do you mind?
4: Of course not. What is it?
0: Well, what do you think of Mr. West?
4: Not sure what you mean.
0: Well, you know, just generally.
4: I hardly know him. He seems nice enough. Certainly livens up the staff room a bit, don't you think?
0: If you like that sort of thing.
4: No, it's good to have a new face around. And he's always very cheerful. That's good, isn't it?
0: Yes.
4: Anyway, what's the point of this? What are you getting at?
0: Nothing, really. But there was a terrible rumpus coming from his room this morning.
4: What sort of a rumpus?
0: You know, lots of noise and laughing. I thought they were never going to stop.
4: Well, it does happen occasionally, you know. I mean, it depends on what he was doing.
0: Oh, no, but it was also uncontrolled. What?
5: Good afternoon, fellow workers. May I incur on your pleasure?
4: Ooh, that depends on what you're going to do with it.
5: I'm always open to suggestions, particularly from the fair sex.
0: You can sit here if you want. I've got to be going.
5: Oh, don't let me break up this little tete-a-tete.
0: No, you aren't. There are some things I've got to sort out for tomorrow.
5: Oh, that's the spirit I like to see.
0: Well, the work has to get done.
5: Of course, but it always will. There'll always be some idiot around who'll do it, eh?
0: Thank you.
5: Don't get me wrong. I didn't mean you.
0: Good. Well, I'll be going then. I'll see you later.
5: Oh, I do hope I haven't offended him.
4: Oh, I don't think so. Anyway, he'll get over it.
5: Yes. Well, now, what do you recommend? The set lunch, or shall I select a la carte?
4: Doesn't matter. It all tastes the same.
1: Right. Out you go. Quickly now.
6: Please, Mr. Holliday.
1: Out.
6: No, it's the tea money, sir.
1: Well, come back later. I'm just on my way to the staff room to have mine.
6: I can do your change if you like.
1: Later, I said.
6: Yes, sir. When later, Mr. Holliday?
1: Out. Now, what did I do with that list? I said, out. Hello, Miss Lewis. I'm just going to have my tea.
7: Well, before you do, can I have a word?
1: Fire away.
7: Where's Mr. Beeston today? I want to see him.
1: He had to go to a meeting at County Hall.
7: Oh, blast.
1: What is it? Can I help?
7: Have you been in the computer room today?
1: No. Why?
7: Someone's wiped the program our class was working on.
1: What?
7: Somebody has deleted the whole program, and I reckon it was done deliberately.
1: Oh, surely not.
7: Have you ever tried removing a program from a floppy disk?
1: Well, I didn't do it.
7: Well, someone did. And it's been done either today or yesterday, because it was there yesterday morning.
1: Would you like me to send a note round?
7: No. I want to find out who did it and kill them. I wanted that programme specially to show it off to the parents tomorrow evening.
1: Beware, King Street. Miss Lewis is on the warpath.
5: Let me see. A blank C blank blank S. Oh, it isn't an anagram. Hello there.
0: Oh, hello.
5: You're sneaking off from little beggars too, eh?
0: No, this is my free period.
5: Ah.
0: I didn't think Mrs. Partridge had a free period in the last session.
5: Oh, she hasn't. This is a fag break.
0: A what?
5: Well, no one should be expected to suffer kids all day. Is this your newspaper?
0: No.
5: Oh, good, because I've half done the crossword.
0: But what about your class?
5: What about them? Cigarette?
0: No, thanks. You can't just leave them unattended.
5: Don't worry, they've got work to do. I've told them to do some copying.
0: To copy what?
5: Well, anything. You're new to this teaching lark, aren't you?
0: Well, comparatively, yes.
5: Well, you ought to use that as a useful skive.